0: The announcement came after Health Secretary Wes Streeting walked out of the government and told the Prime Minister, where we need vision, we have a vacuum. Streeting's resignation is another blow to what's left of the Prime Minister's crumbling authority. But now, Keir Starmer is still in Downing Street and insisting he'll stay there. Also ahead, Taiwan proves to be a potential flashpoint once again during Donald Trump and President Xi Jinping's major summit. Good morning. Well, Keir Starmer's political rivals have begun to make their moves toward toppling the Prime Minister. First, Wes Streeting, who's finally announced his resignation as Health Secretary. Then, Andy Burnham, who's confirmed he wants to contest the by-election that could seal his return to Parliament. And Sky News understands the Prime Minister would not block Burnham's bid to run. Well, here's our political editor, Beth Rigby.
1: The battle for number 10, won by Starmer in 2024, but it's now gearing up again. The race not officially underway, but rival Wes Streeting and Andy Burnham firing the starting gun on a Prime Minister determined to soldier on. After days of tension, Wes Streeting finally resigned from Starmer's government, writing he had lost confidence in the Prime Minister's leadership and it would be dishonourable and unprincipled to remain as Health Secretary, as he heavily criticised his former boss. Where we need vision, we have a vacuum. Where we need direction, we have drift. Streeting stopped short on pulling the trigger on a leadership challenge right now, but he told Keir Starmer he would not be the one to lead Labour into the next general election. The Prime Minister steadfast, signalling he'd plough on, saying in a letter to Wes Streeting that Labour had made a promise to turn the page on the chaos that was roundly rejected by the British people at the last general election. But Starmer's landslide win now long past and his success long forgotten. Former safeguarding minister and Wes Streeting ally Jess Phillips for the first time talked about her decision to resign on Tuesday.
2: You said Starmer's a good man, but you also, and you said that in the letter, your letter, but you also said he doesn't have the drive to fight. You said, have a row, push back, make arguments, bring people along. Standing up and being counted can't always be workshopped. Politics is as much about feelings as policy, especially at the moment. Do you think he's just too robotic? He can't connect? He doesn't bring passion? What were you getting at there?
3: What I think that he lacks and his operation lacks is the drive to get anything done with the gusto that is needed in a time like we run an analog government in a digital world.
2: What do you think of Andy?
3: There's a sort of level of entitlement that I feel like I'll just have X, Y and Z seat. I don't know, I'm really rooted in the place where I represent maybe. And so I always think that it doesn't look great playing a sort of Game of Thrones.
1: The throne soon materialising in the seat of Makerfield.
4: As your MP, I will put Makerfield at the heart of a UK government led by Keir Starmer.
1: With former Minister Josh Simons announcing early evening he was stepping down as the MP to let Andy Burnham run for Parliament. But the path to Westminster not clear-cut. It's understood the PM won't block Burnham's attempt to stand, but Reform just won big in the local elections in this part of the North West. As the news of Simons standing down broke, Cabinet loyalist Pat McFadden came out to bat for his boss.
2: The Prime Minister has lost the support of nearly a quarter of the parliamentary Labour Party. He's lost a cabinet minister. There's been four ministerial resignations. Whether for all the goodwill in the world and the best intentions he wants to continue as Prime Minister, can you hand on heart say that he can command the confidence of the Labour Party anymore? I mean, the writing's on the wall, isn't it?
5: It's been a dramatic week, but I think he can continue. He wants to continue, and he wants to do the job he was elected to do.
2: Is he going to stand at the next election as Prime Minister for Labour?
5: He's got every right to do that. He was elected on a five-year mandate. It's 3 years away. But I believe he wants to continue.
1: Starmer may want to carry on, but he's fast running out of road. Too weak to block Burnham's run for Parliament, the Prime Minister's fate is now beyond his control. Two leadership rivals have shown their hand, and Keir Starmer is now in the midst of a protracted and painful leadership crisis that could drag on for months. There are plenty of MPs who don't want the civil war Labour's now in, or their leader embroiled in the chaos he promised to end. This a government that promised change, now paralysed. Beth Rigby, Sky News.
0: Well, as you heard Beth report there, the Prime Minister has vowed to fight on despite Wes Streeting's resignation. Sir Keir has made a minor reshuffle of his cabinet, giving James Murray the position of Health Secretary, with Lucy Rigby replacing him as Chief Secretary to the Treasury. And as we now know, Manchester Mayor Andy Burnham has engineered a by-election so he can get back to Westminster. But Nigel Farage is already licking his lips. So Sam Coutts explains more.
6: This new data shows why Andy Burnham could struggle to return to Westminster. Let me show you why. This map of last week's local election results shows Reform UK winning in every single of the wards in the Makerfield constituency. It is a Labour seat. Here are the results from the last general election, but the majority was only 5,399 votes. Reform already saying that they're going to win it, but if Andy Burnham takes it, he'll have proved his credentials as somebody who can take on Nigel Farage. But there's another problem for Labour. Have a look at this. Greater Manchester, from Tameside to Bury to Wigan, a Labour area for generations. But last Thursday, it went Reform blue. These are the winning wards all across the 10 councils. But just how bad was it? We've done the calculations. And here they are. This is the percentage share of the vote in lots of wards in last Thursday's local election. Reform, 30% out in top. Labour on 24, Greens third on 20%, Tories on 10, Lib Dems on 9. But how does that compare to 2022, when a lot of the wards were last contested? Well, look at this. Labour down 28 percentage points. Reform up even more than that, up 30 percentage points, with the Greens up 12 as well. Tories down a bit, Lib Dems down a bit. There are still some strongholds for Labour. This is a map of constituencies, with the area's darkest red showing where the Labour vote in last week's local elections was up to 50%. You can see the cluster around Manchester city centre, but it's still a very challenging picture for Labour if Andy Burnham heads to Westminster.
0: Well, our deputy political editor Sam Coates reporting there. Now, Andy Burnham, often dubbed the King in the North, has a proven track record of delivering success in Manchester. But his return to Westminster could be difficult, as Rob Powell explains.
7: It's brutal, to be honest, isn't it? This is no way to run the country.
8: He's been styled by some as the King of the North, but who really is Andy Burnham? Born in Liverpool and raised in Cheshire, Burnham has cultivated a gritty grassroots political image. But his early path through politics was really anything but. First made a minister under Blair, he entered the cabinet under Brown. Moved to the culture and sport brief, he was heckled at a service marking the Hillsborough disaster.
9: 96 fellow football supporters who died will never be forgotten. And he asked us to think at this time.
8: That led him to back a new inquiry, eventually winning praise from families. But as Health Secretary, he was also criticised for his handling of the mid-staff's NHS scandal. Always ambitious, Burnham has already run for Labour leader twice, finishing fourth in 2010 and second 5 years later. He briefly served in Jeremy Corbyn's shadow cabinet, where he brought Keir Starmer into his team. But he quit as an MP in 2017 to stand in the first ever election for a Greater Manchester mayor.
10: Andy Burnham, selected.
8: Winning by a landslide, within weeks, his city was dealing with the deadly Manchester Arena bombing. His profile rose further during the pandemic, where he went into battle with Westminster over restrictions and financial support.
11: If they impose this Tier 3 deal on us, they will ruin thousands of people's lives in this city.
8: Many praised him for sticking up for the North, but others accused him of opportunism. Policy-wise, Burnham has spent his time as mayor focused on public transport, on rough sleeping, on housing and on growth. Now, while all aims certainly haven't been met, he can point to a Manchester that's booming on his watch. Now, he's been open about wanting to apply his approach as mayor to the country as a whole.
12: There's been a few choice words from government about you potentially plotting some sort of leadership challenge. Is that wide of the mark?
13: I'm not doing interviews in the street. I'm sorry.
8: His ongoing ambition has been clear too, as he tried to stand to become an MP again, only to be blocked by the party top brass. Now, some still view Andy Burnham with suspicion, wondering if he's the real deal or just an able cultivator of his own image. Whatever the truth, polling suggests he's far more popular than any other party figure. But without a seat in the Commons, his route to Downing Street is still far from straightforward.
0: Rob Powell reporting there. Now, one student has died and two others are being treated in an outbreak of meningitis in Reading. Our correspondent Oliver Whitfield Miocic has the details.
14: Well, news of this outbreak will be extremely concerning for parents and for young people in and around the Oxfordshire area. We're hearing that the student who died was a student at Henley College, not too far from Reading. The close contacts of the young people who've been infected and that young person who's died have been offered antibiotics by the UK Health Security Agency. It's a first-line defence to try to stop any further infections from spreading, while other young people at the affected schools have been given advice on the symptoms to look out for when it comes to meningitis. But these can often be confused with a hangover. It includes things like a headache, a nausea, a fever or general fatigue. Now, as we saw what happened in the recent outbreak in Kent, where two students died and there are further 20 plus cases, the government at the time rolled out a vaccine programme alongside an antibiotics drive. There's been no word yet whether that's what's going to happen in this latest outbreak, but it could be one of the very first things that James Murray is going to have to tackle when he turns up for his role as the new health secretary. It's certainly something that the National Pharmacists Association wants to see. They've already been reporting that members in the affected area have been having their phones ringing with parents and students wanting to get their hands on these new vaccines. There is currently a debate amongst an expert panel chaired by the government about whether the meningitis B vaccine should be rolled out further. Currently, it's only offered to babies and has been since 2015, but it means that students who are 11 and older currently have no protection. But as we saw with what happened in Kent, this can be very, very concerning, especially for young people, especially if they're living in close proximity to one another.
0: Donald Trump will meet again with Chinese President Xi Jinping later this morning after bilateral talks on the first day of their historic summit focused on strengthening economic ties. Well, earlier, Donald Trump responded to comments from President Xi that the US was in decline. Posting on Truth Social, Trump said, "When President Xi very elegantly referred to the United States as perhaps being a declining nation, he was referring to the tremendous damage we suffered during the 4 years of sleepy Joe Biden and the Biden administration. And on that score, he was 100% correct. 2 years ago, we were, in fact, a nation in decline. On that, I fully agree with President Xi. But now, the United States is the hottest nation anywhere in the world. And hopefully, our relationship with China will be as stronger and better than ever before." Well, at yesterday's talks, President Xi also raised the issue of Taiwan, warning that the US and China could clash over it. Well, our US correspondent James Matthews reports from Beijing.
15: Side by side, superpowers together again for a meeting super important.

0: Behind the US political lineup were the tech bros that Donald Trump brought on tour. Elon Musk on video duty. For Donald Trump, the treatment was VIP from the man he styles a BFF. She is no best friend forever.
1: White House, pull everyone else stop.
2: Only the White House press. Who are all these people? This is not...
0: Though amidst the chaos of the negotiation room, it sounded that way.
3: Whenever we had a problem, people don't know. Whenever we had a problem, we worked that out very quickly. We're going to have a fantastic future together. Such respect for China, the job you've done. You're a great leader. I say it to everybody. You're a great leader. Sometimes people don't like me saying it, but I say it anyway because it's true. I only say the truth.
0: There were words from a U.S. president, once a China hawk, who'd come here to heal. Trump wants to build bridges with an old adversary on trade and more. His host echoed the theme.
4: We should be partners, not rivals. We should help each other succeed and prosper together and find the right way for major countries to get along well with each other in the new era.
0: If it resembled an old pals act, it didn't forget old hostilities. The Xi Trump show rolled onto Beijing's Temple of Heaven when news broke of the negotiations they'd left behind. A Chinese readout showed that Xi had talked Taiwan and had talked tough. Amidst questions over whether America would defend the island from Chinese attack, Beijing's readout of the meeting quoted Xi as saying, "Handled well, the two countries can maintain stability. If handled poorly, the two countries will collide or even clash," putting the entire U.S.-China relationship in an extremely dangerous situation. It was pointed, threatening language, delivered face-to-face. It is a touchy subject, and it showed.
5: How are your talks, sir?
3: Wait.
5: Did you talk about Taiwan?
3: Great place. Incredible. China is beautiful.
5: Did you talk about Taiwan, Mr. President?
6: Thank you.
3: Thank you very much.
7: Mr. President, did you talk about Taiwan?
6: Hey, thank you, press.
0: For Beijing, the Taiwan issue is a marathon, not a sprint. It's not the first time China has tested the readiness of a U.S. president to go to the island's defense. It won't be the last. If Xi can shift Trump, that would be a win. A day of talks and tours ended with a state banquet.
8: The people of China and the United States are both great peoples. Achieving the great rejuvenation of the Chinese nation and making America great again can go hand in hand. We can help each other succeed and advance the well-being of the whole world.
0: The U.S. said both sides agreed common ground on Iran, that the Strait of Hormuz should remain open, and that China was opposed to its militarization and the charging of tolls. It sounds like the support Trump wanted. How far China leans on its friends in Tehran will be the test. On trade, the Americans said they discussed ways to enhance economic cooperation and expand U.S. access to Chinese markets. It's summit speak to signal progress, albeit slow and short on detail.
3: I'd now like to raise a glass and propose a toast to the rich and enduring ties between the American and Chinese people. It's a very special relationship.
6: That's it.
0: The taste test. The actions that follow the words will be the measure of this superpower relationship and where it stands. James Matthews, Sky News, in Beijing.
9: And we'll bring you the latest from Beijing with Presidents Xi and Trump set to hold further talks from 4 a.m. this morning. Devon and Cornwall police are continuing to search for 14-year-old boy who has been missing since last Friday. Taylor Charlton was last seen near a Tesco in the Seven Brethren area of Barnstaple. This is Sky News. Stick with us.
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9: Well, we're now a week on from those damaging English local and Scottish and Welsh national election results for the Labour Party, with the country staring down another potential leadership contest in Westminster. The question remains, is this what voters actually want? Well, our people and politics correspondent Nick Martin has been finding out.
14: Do you think the Prime Minister should be given cut some slack, or do you think he should
15: be gone?
14: Why?
15: I don't know, he's not good, is he?
14: I'm just asking people whether they think the Prime Minister should stay or get out. What do you think?
16: Get out.
14: Why is that?
16: It's just bobbins, isn't it? No good. Bobbins. Not heard that for a while.
14: Do you think he should be given a chance to govern a bit more, or do you think his time is up?
17: 2 years is only a short amount of time, to be quite frank.
18: It's going to be a tough one for him. It's going to be tough, isn't it? Well, who else do we work for? Green Party. So it's too early to say about Green Party, and it's too early to say anything about them yet.
14: So would you say you're a Labour voter, but you're kind of losing faith?
18: Yes, in them? Yes.
19: The problem, I think, is this. Labour, in a post-Brexit environment, are trying to bridge the great chasm in our politics. You end up being everyone's second-best choice. You end up falling into the valley of electoral death.
14: Do you think they've made you better off or worse off?
20: Worse off.
14: Do you think the Prime Minister is in a difficult situation? Some people clearly want him to step down and move aside, and some people think he should be given more of a chance to run the country.
21: Well, I think he's been given ample chance, quite frankly. I don't think he's done what he needs to do properly. I think he needs to either step down or change how he is.
19: He needs to actually provide that substance. He needs to actually win over his MPs, his members, with an actual offer. And so far, we haven't seen it.
9: Now, time for the latest sports news with Mike.

0: together for projects. Our new offers are coming through the summer. Came down like last night, done the medical this morning, and delighted.
1: Eventually, when I did sign him, we had to pay a little bit more money for him, like from $4 million to $12 million, but he was worth every single penny of it.
2: Aston Villa were ploughing a lot of money into a team to try and get them into the Champions League and try and compete in the top four. We had a great core of like really good individual players, and we felt like we were equipped to go and challenge.
3: He was a leader straight away. He was a big voice in the dressing room.
4: They wanted me, and the hierarchy at Newcastle weren't too convinced in terms of their confidence about giving me a new contract. Kevin Keegan, I think the manager at the time, he was a fantastic player. I was loving my football in front of him and playing well. But, you know, the people upstairs had other ideas at the moment, and that was the way it went.
5: Even a hailstorm couldn't prevent James Milner from practising free kicks.
3: He was always questioning players if they haven't put the effort on training. He always believed that you have to train the way you play.
2: It was like having another coach on the pitch. That's the difference in a player like that. Players who see things, who understand things, but also can give that detail out on the pitch.
5: Milner! Another stunning strike!
1: I had a captain at the same time called Gareth Barry, and Gareth was quite quiet, but led by example. And James was alongside that.
6: We're pretty similar characters. Where we probably differ is away from the training ground. He's not got a switch. He won't mind me saying this. I don't think he switches off as much as I did.
7: He's quite intense in terms of information. He'll be talking to people about if it's he's playing right wing and he wants to know what the right back's doing.
2: He's a student of the game and goes away and studies it. How does he get better? Body positions, defending.
3: His demand on the pitch and off the pitch was really high. We all having a meeting upstairs in the canteen. Everybody just taking their coffees, teas. Rather than the manager, James Milner stand up. He gave us a lecture about how bad we are at training. We were all like, wow.
8: If we can keep improving, hopefully at some point we can crack that top four.
5: It's Milner! How about that? A laser-guided finish from James Milner.
2: Massively underrated. I think a lot of people think of him from a fitness point of view and the fittest player in the Premier League and the man who beats the fitness tests every summer. But it's so much more than that. Technically, so good.
1: He would have, they used to say, a way back in my day.
9: Now, let's have a look at the weather.
10: I hope we haven't forgotten anything.
11: Travel insurance, I tick that box.
10: Yeah, but remember what you forgot last year.
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9: The cold northerly flow will continue into the weekend, but there won't be as many showers around as recently. Now, many places will start fine today if windy in the far northeast, but there'll be a few showers. Now, it'll be chilly with a patchy frost. Early showers over Wales will spread to central and southern parts of England through the morning, and elsewhere it will be mainly dry with sunny spells, but there'll be a few showers, mainly over northern Scotland and Northern Ireland. It'll be rather cold again, but not as windy as recent days, with coastal gales in the far northeast easing. Now, during the afternoon, showers across southern Britain will mostly clear into the Channel. There'll be a few showers further north, but most places look fine. Now, tomorrow will be dry for many, with some hazy sunshine, but cloud and rain will affect western parts. After a frosty start for some, daytime temperatures will remain below average for May.
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2: You are watching The Wrap. Time now to see what's making the front pages of tomorrow's newspapers. The Financial Times suggests Greater Manchester Mayor Andy Burnham's intention to return to Westminster means Sir Keir Starmer's battle to keep his job is underway now. The Eye also leads on the Prime Minister's fight to retain control of the Labour Party. Burn to run is the Sun's headline as the Prime Minister reveals he won't block Burnham from standing to be an MP. The Star also leads on Andy Burnham's plans to try and re-enter Westminster. The Telegraph suggests the Manchester Mayor could replace Starmer within weeks. But The Guardian points out that Mr Burnham will need to win the Makerfield by-election first. Labour's Great Pretenders is the headline in the Mail, which says Starmer's government has been frozen in the headlights. Remarking on what could become a Labour leadership contest, the Mirror says, and so it begins. Where we need vision, we have a vacuum, is the headline in the Express, as Wes Streeting resigns as Health Secretary. The Times also leads on the mounting pressure on the Prime Minister to set out a timetable for his departure. The Metro portrays the possible contenders as characters from the Gilly Cooper TV series Rivals. Giggling there.
3: Sorry.
2: Yeah, minus the Dominic yes. and the yes, those scenes. Let's start with The Telegraph, their front page, actually it's on all of the front pages, and Andy Burnham launching his bid for number 10. Or is he? Yeah. He might just want to come back as an MP and be part of Sir Keir Starmer's government.
4: Me and Beth just had a cow because it looks like, and The Telegraph have made this look like Andy Burnham has given them his first interview. And we're like, what the living hell is going on? But that is not what's happened. This is just The Telegraph giving a very straightforward account of Andy Burnham's next move. So, of course, we all remember he was blocked from standing in Gorton and Denton by the NEC. Mm-hmm. A lot of people said that was a really bad call. There was an argument at that time that Starmer didn't really have a choice. If he hadn't blocked him, it would have been like inviting chaos onto his doorstep. Now, again, he still had a choice. The NEC could have blocked Burnham again, but once the seat was open, it became obvious that either Keir didn't have the strength to impose it, the NEC didn't have the inclination to do it, or some combination of those things. Those things happened in fairly short order. As soon as Josh Simons had resigned, then the NEC said Burnham could run. Mm-hmm. And after that, well, we're still in this huge thing. Does Burnham win that seat? And does Labour lose the Manchester mayoralty? Which I know doesn't sound very important, but actually is quite important. But the thing is, I initially thought, well, this is really, really dicey because Reform's numbers are brilliant in Makerfield. But it's not a bad play if your intention really is to either save the country from Reform or go down trying. That's sort of what he's saying. If I can't beat Reform in a by-election, I can't beat Reform in a general election, and I don't want to bring that on you.
5: Well, if he can't beat Reform, no one can.
4: No, that's not true.
5: I think it is, because I think he will beat Reform.
4: You're betraying a lack of imagination.
5: Well, I might, I suppose, win it.
4: That wasn't my...
5: You want the imagination. I think he will win it for the reasons I've outlined before, which is that there is an enormous animus against Nigel Farage. And that's one of the things which Reform has to deal with. It has to try to lift its percentage up from where it is now, about 28%, 29%, up to

0: 35-36%. It has to win over the people who are too fastidious to vote Reform. And there's quite a lot of those people, and that hasn't been done yet. I think if this vote, if this election, if this by-election were in the northeast of England, if it were in Hartlepool or Sunderland or Middlesbrough, I think he would find it very difficult to win. The vote for Reform on the east coast is far, far harder and more solidified and resolute than it is on the, in the northwest. But I think in the northwest he's I would put him 80% odds on to win.
1: Mm-hmm. And he has got the legacy of what he's achieved in Greater Manchester.
2: Well,
1: and this, you know, Manchesterism that he's going to bring to central government.
2: So what he's got is, which I think is chimeric, is this Manchesterism. I think Manchesterism is a good thing. I think he's done great things in Manchester, but it's the fastest growing bit of the country, and that he's trying to accrue to himself the credit for that. I don't think politicians create growth, and I don't think you, and I think if you come into power in any situation saying, I can bring you growth, it's like dancing to a rain god. It's just, you are a hostage to fortune.
1: But isn't that what
2: that's
1: they say?
2: What
1: that they will
2: create growth.
1: That's what people vote them in on.
2: They all say that. When did anybody ever come into power saying, I'm going to not create growth? They just don't do it. But nobody, governments don't create growth.
0: Well, they can.
2: They can. Then why don't they? Actually, growth is a huge number of things all coming together at the same time, of which some governments are better at being in the middle of than others. But
0: conservative governments tend to create more growth than Labour.
2: No, that's actually not true.
0: Look at the statistics, you will find that economic growth has been bigger under Conservatives than it has been under Labour. And I speak as someone who is not a Conservative.
2: No, that's actually not true. I mean, I'm not going to bore you by getting my phone out and showing you the relative growth patterns of different governments, but it's not true to say that. The fact is, there have been more Conservative governments than there are Labour governments, so obviously there have been more periods of growth, but they can't just conjure it. Anyway, that's not the point. The thing is about what he's bringing with Manchesterism is a history of sticking it to central government. He was incredibly challenging to Boris Johnson under COVID. A history of staying out of Westminster when it's getting its hands dirty. You know, he hasn't been in the Labour Party. He's been none of its travails. He didn't get his hands dirty at any point. And a history of running a city according to the principles that he says he believes in, which is a huge thing. It's a huge thing.
0: Without, in fairness, having to raise very much in the way of money. I mean, it's not quite the same as being a government, is it?
2: I actually don't know how to run either a city or a country.
0: The other problem I think he has, but it's not one for now, it's one for probably 2 years down the road, which is that he's been freed from scrutiny for quite some time in a national sense. Obviously, he's been scrutinised in Manchester, and he's popular in Manchester, no doubt about that. But don't bet against the papers going hell for leather. And, you know, there'll be stuff, perhaps it'll be Asian gangs, which they will bring up. That's already been mentioned to me a couple of times today by people who say, oh, wait till you hear about the...
2: You don't think he's been in an Asian gang?
0: I don't think that's what Rob was suggesting.
1: But for the moment, at least, the headlines are very positive, aren't they? We look at The Sun, Burn to Run, Burnham in fight for number 10, Bruce PM won't block bid, The Guardian, your paper, Zoe Burnham bids to topple Starmer, but he must win by-election first.
0: We're almost ungovernable in a way, and it's a terrible thing which should unite those of us on the left and those of us on the right, that it is very difficult for any government to come in and produce a platform, produce a series of policies which they are going to try to see through without the public hating them within 3 months. And this has happened in every single government we've had. Keir Starmer, Rishi Sunak, Liz Truss, Boris Johnson, David Cameron, all the way back to Tony Blair. Something fundamental has changed in the way we view politics. We're far more dissatisfied with what they do. And that dissatisfaction sort of beds itself in very, very early on. And that's a problem.
2: You say that like it's just some peculiarity, like we're all on our period or something. That's not what's going on. The point is, living standards have been either flat or declining since 2008. And people feel like every single government comes in saying things are going to get better, and they never do get better.
0: Well, that's because we're a country in decline.
2: No, well, it's a perfectly legitimate thing to be angry about. And to say that we're ungovernable as a result, I don't think is
0: yeah, right. No, but we become ungovernable. We become ungovernable. Well, it becomes almost impossible for anyone who is the Prime Minister, no matter what policies they're putting forward, and it would be the same if it was Nigel Farage, it would be the same if it was Polanski, that immediately the spotlight is turned on them, there becomes a division within the country, there is hatred on one side, and that one side, because it's one party, is always bigger than the number who support him. And Starmer has suffered from that. I'm not saying that he was a great Prime Minister, I think he was inept. But, nonetheless, that process will happen to whoever becomes Prime Minister.
1: Well, let's take a look at one of the contenders who may want to be Prime Minister. We don't know yet. But Wes Streeting didn't just walk away from the government today. He walked away from the NHS. Here's our health correspondent, Ashish Joshi.
3: None of us know what comes next. It's not a fair position for families at all.
4: It could have been one of his major achievements as the health secretary. But instead, Wes Streeting leaves his post just weeks ahead of a key review into the country's maternity scandals. Bereaved families feel badly let down.
3: It takes so much out of each of us. You know, the emotional toll of having to really go into the darkest time of our lives, losing our children and sharing that with a stranger. It's such a big ask, and we've done it. We don't want to have to do it again. We don't want to be in this position of having to build that relationship all over again with someone new from scratch. But I think that is the position we're in.
5: I think sunlight is the best disinfectant, and it's really clear to me that the NHS is broken.
4: Wes Streeting wanted to be seen as an NHS reformer, the health secretary, who would take a wrecking ball to the parts of the NHS that were failing and build them back more efficient and more productive. Instead, he leaves without seeing that ambition realised.
6: We've got a lot to change in terms of the culture of the NHS, but at least you know that your persistence is changing that culture.
4: Streeting has positioned himself as a champion of patient safety, listening to harmed families and backing their individual cases, including the Ahmed family, who lost their 5-year-old child, Yusuf, after the NHS failed in his care.
7: He's always said, OK, we made mistakes, we want to make changes, we want these implemented, we want to see changes, we do not want any other family to be sat with us going through the same concerns. So it's not just going through one ear and out of the other ear, he has physically been involved in these changes.
4: This is already a time of significant upheaval in the health service. NHS England is being abolished and thousands of staff are currently facing redundancy. I became Sky's health correspondent in 2019, just before the COVID pandemic was declared. And in my time, there have been 7 health secretaries. It's a department that desperately needs stability, not uncertainty.
8: There is a big merger going on between those two organisations, which was being overseen by Wes Streeting. Very complicated, bringing thousands of people together. In those organisations today, there will be a sense of where are we going now? Who is in charge of which team? Where does power lie? And decision-making will have completely ground to a halt as a result.
4: Even his critics would have to accept that Streeting has energy and was fully invested in his brief. But the question is, will people feel let down now he's put his personal ambitions ahead of the promises he made to them about finally fixing a broken NHS and delivering justice for patients and affected families? Ashish Joshi, Sky News.
1: Well, she said in his report there that there'd been 7 health secretaries since 2019 when he became Sky's health correspondent. The appointment of James Murray in the last hour or so means that's now 8. And when we look at the headline of the Mirror, and so it begins, as the economy starts growing and the NHS cuts waiting lists for the first time in years, Streeting, Burnham and Rayner line up to challenge the PM. Ashish made mention of the fact that at a critical time for the NHS, where Streeting was deserting it for personal gain.
2: I think, to be completely fair, well, of all those 8 health secretaries, 6 of them were under the Conservative government. So, you know, it has been a period of relative stability in terms of the health service. And maybe that has told in terms of bringing down waiting lists. Maybe just somebody having their hands on it for longer makes it more successful. I don't know if he's deserting it in its time of need. I think he's quite strategic in what he does with the health service. Not everybody in it feels that he's been that emollient and created good relations between, you know, doctors and nurses and the government. Irrespective of any of that, whether he'd resigned or not, the government would be in chaos and nobody would be talking about the NHS. So I wouldn't throw that at Wes Streeting. Well, I would throw, there's a lot else I would throw at him.
0: Yeah, it's a bit unfair. I mean, I think he was quite brave to have gone. And brave to have gone because I don't think he stands a chance of winning the election.
2: Well, he can't get into the election, right? He hasn't got the numbers.
0: Indeed. I think that's absolutely right.
2: How is that brave?
0: Well, because I think he has seen and saw for a long time that the Labour Party needed new leadership, that it was headed for an appalling electoral disaster under Sir Keir Starmer, and that he was the only one who had the guts to come up and say, well, look, I will give him my job and I will stand. And I think that's kind of to his credit. Would I vote for him as a leader of the Labour Party? I'm not sure I would. But still, I think you have to give him credit for that. I think his future is pretty limited now, isn't it? Mm. You know,
1: he's... On the broader point of 8 health secretaries in that period of time.
0: Well,
1: that we're
0: talking
1: about.
0: Hang on. You're absolutely right that there have been. And that's a bad way to govern a country. And as Zoe rightly said, the majority of them, all but one indeed, all but 2 now, came from the Conservative Party. But that is true across every single department. And it's one of the huge problems we have as a nation, that there is no long-termism in anything we do these days. You know, we should have... And this is partly Ed Miliband's fault. We should have nuclear power stations on the coast of our modular nuclear... These were planned 20 years ago.
1: Then should we leave Sir Keir Starmer in situ then? Because there's too much change and there's not enough stability.
0: There is an argument for that, but I would argue more strongly that more generally we need to have politicians in situ, particularly those who are handling very difficult, very, very complex briefs, such as health, such as Treasury, and particularly defence, there for a long while in order to get a degree of continuity which might stretch across parliaments rather than just for the terribly short time of 4 or 5 years, however long it might be.
1: OK, Rod and Zoe, we're going to take a break.
9: What's the best thing about being a Sky News presenter?
10: We've done the work and the reading, so you don't have to.
9: Being a Sky News presenter.
10: Hello, and welcome. Westminster, the heart of British politics.
9: I'm so sorry about what happened to you.
10: So what on earth is going on?
11: It's not true.
10: Can I tell you what I think?
12: It's really unusual.
10: Mornings with Ridge and Frost.
12: Let's crack on.
10: Let's get started.
13: This is how you travel when the mafia wants to kill you.
14: He's almost given up his own freedom, but that's the price he's willing to pay.
13: Here, they don't just arrest Ndrangheta mafia members, they also live among them.
15: Time after time, I've seen the devastating impact of extreme weather and climate change.
16: We don't have much snow at the moment.
17: They've had a warm spring and exceptionally hot summer, and that means they're expecting to lose more than 3 times the amount of ice than they usually do.
13: Flames are still forcing people from their homes and leaving many questioning their futures.
18: Here was my life. We have nothing. I can't say anything. It's so sad.
19: This disaster is testing the resolve of everyone on this island.
13: The only way out now is by boat.
15: Everything you see is devastated, and the misery being felt by people living here is repeated in towns and villages across Central Europe. Sky News, get the full story first.
13: Turkey is burying its dead. The loss is profound. Whole families died in this collapse. Generations wiped out. The violence has penetrated the heart of the city rather than being contained to the estates around the edge. And that speaks to the level of anger being felt here. In Sweden, police have seized a lethal stash. This is just a small sample of the deadly arsenal taken off the streets.
11: This is an example of an advert, really. Anyone of any age could say, I'll do that for £1 million and then have to go and shoot someone.
12: Yes.
11: I'm Siobhan Robbins, Sky's Europe correspondent based here in Berlin.
1: You are watching The Wrap. Andy Burnham has made two previous bids to be Labour leader. We've dug this out of the archive.
20: I have a very clear vision of how I want to rebuild Labour for new times.
21: Labour wins when it speaks for everyone and for the whole country, for Middle England, but also for Scotland, Wales and Northern Ireland too. And it needs a leader whose voice can carry into all the nations and regions of the UK, be heard in every home, someone who people can relate to, who understands their lives. I am that person.
1: And here's Angela Rayner. I won't say what you said. Here's Angela Rayner denying that she has ambitions to lead.
22: I don't want to be leader of the Labour Party. I'm very happy and honoured to do the job.
23: What kind of politician are you? You don't want to be leader of your party?
22: No, I'm very happy and honoured and to be Deputy Prime Minister of this country. And I've got a lot in my in tray to prove that I can do the job that I'm doing and deliver on the milestones for the people of this country. That's what I'm interested in, Trevor.
23: You know this is being recorded, don't you? Because actually, yep, that means one day, if you do, somebody's going to play it back to you.
22: Absolutely. I'll be happy for you to play it back to me. I do. I have no desire to go for the leadership of the Labour Party. My desire is to deliver for the people of this country who have given me opportunities beyond what I could have dreamed of.
23: Say the word never.
22: Never.
1: And Spot, who...
24: me.
1: Spot, who's on the end when an array of MPs were once asked who'd be Prime Minister in 10 years' time.
25: Any old bloody Labour woman I'll take.
26: Undoubtedly, Kemi Badenoch.
27: Gavin Williamson.
28: Amber Morris.
29: Rees-Mogg. How about that?
30: I think it'd probably be me.
0: Whoa.
1: Did you think he was going to say that?
0: I did, actually.
1: I did as well.
24: I knew he was thinking it, but it's painful.
1: It's no surprise then that he's resigned and has sort of shot the firing gun, although he hasn't put his hat in the ring, technically.
24: I don't want to do too much of a kind of beltway thing, but everybody thought that Wes was planning his leadership even before Labour won the election. All the talk was that Keir was like the guy who would get them past the members, and then once they'd got past the members, Wes would come in. It was a given that he had ambitions, and it was a given that that whole Labour right clique that shored up Keir were also very much in support of Wes, and Wes was their next king. You know, the coronation streeting joke has been made a long time before this crisis.
1: But Wes himself seemingly not wanting a coronation, because in his resignation letter he opened up the field for Andy Burnham.
0: Well, exactly. He's not going to get a coronation. Which is why I said earlier, I thought it was reasonably brave of him to do that. I mean, I would take Zoe's... So his probable response that he has such an unshakable belief in his own abilities that he probably thought he could be the next leader of the Labour Party. You may well be right about that. But it was still a comparatively brave thing to do, given the fact that Miliband and Rayner were there, and Rayner's just been exonerated for, so she says, from the allegations that she deliberately underpaid.
1: No, she has been exonerated.
24: She has been exonerated.
0: Well, she's been cleared. Yes, she hasn't.
24: That's
0: been.
24: It's the same thing.
0: Well, I use exonerated.
24: Do you need holy water?
0: Yeah, involved? Holy water. You need holy water. Yes, definitely. I think it's almost impossible for either of them to become the next leader now that Burnham has a seat to go for. And That's probably the best result for the Labour Party, I would have thought. I would have thought if I was Kemi or Nigel Farage, I'd be sitting there thinking, is there anything we can do to stop Burnham? No, there probably isn't.
1: So the campaign from the opposition parties are to stop Burnham, you think?
2: Sky News has learnt that Nigel Farage bought a £1.4 million property after receiving £5 million from a crypto investor, Christopher Harbon. Well, the house purchase completed in May 2024 came weeks before Mr. Farage reversed his decision not to stand in the general election. Now, a Reform spokesperson said the purchase was processed independently of the £5 million gift. Now, let's have a look at the weather.
3: Dinner under the stars tonight?
4: That reminds me of our travel insurance.
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2: The cold northerly flow will continue into the weekend, but there won't be as many showers around as recently. Many places will start fine today, if windy in the far northeast, but there'll be a few showers. It'll be chilly with a patchy frost. Early showers over Wales will spread to central and southern parts of England through the morning. Elsewhere, it will be mainly dry with sunny spells, but there'll be a few showers mainly over northern Scotland and Northern Ireland. It'll be rather cold again, but not as windy as recent days.
5: All Clear Travel Insurance proudly sponsors Sky News Weather.

0: This is Sky News, the headlines. Andy Burnham confirms he wants another crack at Parliament, but he's already been warned by one former minister about looking entitled.
1: There's a sort of level of entitlement that I feel like I'll just have X, Y and Z synced.
0: The announcement came after Health Secretary Wes Streeting walked out of the government and told the Prime Minister, where we need vision, we have a vacuum. Streeting's resignation is another blow to what's left of the Prime Minister's crumbling authority. But for now, Keir Starmer's still in Downing Street and insisting he'll stay there. Also ahead, Taiwan proves to be a potential flashpoint once again during Donald Trump and Xi Jinping's major summit. Well, Keir Starmer's political rivals have begun to make their moves towards toppling the Prime Minister. First, Wes Streeting, who's finally announced his resignation as Health Secretary. Then Andy Burnham, who's confirmed he wants to contest the by-election that could seal his return to Parliament. And Sky News understands the Prime Minister would not block Burnham's bid to run. Well, here's our political editor, Beth Rigby.
2: The battle for number 10, won by Starmer in 2024, but it's now gearing up again. The race not officially underway, but rival Wes Streeting and Andy Burnham firing the starting gun on a Prime Minister determined to soldier on. After days of tension, Wes Streeting finally resigned from Starmer's government, writing he had lost confidence in the Prime Minister's leadership and it would be dishonourable and unprincipled to remain as Health Secretary, as he heavily criticised his former boss. Where we need vision, we have a vacuum. Where we need direction, we have drift. Streeting stopped short on pulling the trigger on a leadership challenge right now, but he told Keir Starmer he would not be the one to lead Labour into the next general election. The Prime Minister steadfast, signalling he'd plough on, saying in a letter to Wes Streeting that Labour had made a promise to turn the page on the chaos that was roundly rejected by the British people at the last general election. But Starmer's landslide win now long past and his success long forgotten. Former safeguarding minister and Wes Streeting ally Jess Phillips for the first time talked about her decision to resign on Tuesday.
3: You said Starmer's a good man, but you also, and you said that in the letter, your letter, but you also said he doesn't have the drive to fight. You said, have a row, push back, make arguments, bring people along. Standing up and being counted can't always be workshopped. Politics is as much about feelings as policy, especially at the moment. Do you think he's just too robotic? He can't connect? He doesn't bring passion? What were you getting at there?
1: What I think that he lacks and his operation lacks is the drive to get anything done with the gusto that is needed in a time like we run an analog government in a digital world.
3: What do you think of Andy?
1: There's a sort of level of entitlement that I feel like I'll just have X, Y and Z synced. I don't know, I'm really rooted in the place where I represent, maybe. And so I always think that it doesn't look great playing a sort of Game of Thrones.
2: The throne soon materialising in the seat of Makerfield.
4: As your MP, I will put Makerfield at the heart of a UK government led by Keir Starmer.
2: With former Minister Josh Simons announcing early evening he was stepping down as the MP to let Andy Burnham run for Parliament. But the path to Westminster not clear-cut. It's understood the PM won't block Burnham's attempt to stand, but Reform just won big in the local elections in this part of the North West. As the news of Simon standing down broke, Cabinet loyalist Pat McFadden came out to bat for his boss.
5: The Prime Minister has lost the support of nearly a quarter of the Parliamentary Labour Party. He's lost a Cabinet Minister. There's been four ministerial resignations. Whether for all the goodwill in the world and the best intentions he wants to continue as Prime Minister, can you hand on heart say that he can command the confidence of the Labour Party anymore. I mean, the writing's on the wall, isn't it?
6: It's been a dramatic week, but I think he can continue. He wants to continue, and he wants to do the job he was elected to do.
5: Is he going to stand at the next election as Prime Minister for Labour?
6: He's got every right to do that. He was elected on a five-year mandate. It's 3 years away. But I believe he wants to continue.
2: Starmer may want to carry on, but he's fast running out of road. Too weak to block Burnham's run for Parliament, the Prime Minister's fate is now beyond his control. Two leadership rivals have shown their hand, and Keir Starmer is now in the midst of a protracted and painful leadership crisis that could drag on for months. There are plenty of MPs who don't want the civil war Labour's now in, or their leader embroiled in the chaos he promised to end. This a government that promised change, now paralysed. Beth Rigby, Sky News.
0: Well, as you heard Beth report there, the Prime Minister has vowed to fight on despite Wes Streeting's resignation. Sir Keir has made a minor reshuffle of his cabinet, giving James Murray the position of Health Secretary, with Lucy Rigby replacing him as Chief Secretary to the Treasury. And as we know now, Manchester Mayor Andy Burnham has engineered a by-election so he can get back to Westminster. But Nigel Farage is already licking his lips because Sam Coates explains more.
7: This new data shows why Andy Burnham could struggle to return to Westminster. Let me show you why. This map of last week's local election results shows Reform UK winning in every single of the wards in the Makerfield constituency. It is a Labour seat. Here are the results from the last general election, but the majority was only 5,399 votes. Reform already saying that they're going to win it. But if Andy Burnham takes it, he'll have proved his credentials as somebody who can take on Nigel Farage. But there's another problem for Labour. Have a look at this. Greater Manchester, from Tameside to Bury to Wigan, a Labour area for generations. But last Thursday, it went Reform blue. These are the winning wards all across the 10 councils. But just how bad was it? We've done the calculations. And here they are. This is the percentage share of the vote in lots of wards in last Thursday's local election. Reform, 30% out in top. Labour on 24, Greens third on 20%, Tories on 10, Lib Dems on 9. But how does that compare to 2022 when a lot of the wards were last contested? Well, look at this. Labour down 28 percentage points. Reform up even more than that, up 30 percentage points, with the Greens up 12 as well. Tories down a bit, Lib Dems down a bit. There are still some strongholds for Labour. This is a map of constituencies with the area's darkest red showing where the Labour vote in last week's local elections was up to 50%. You can see the cluster around Manchester city centre, but it's still a very challenging picture for Labour if Andy Burnham heads to Westminster.
0: Well, that was Sam Coates, our deputy political editor, reporting there. Now, Andy Burnham, often dubbed the King in the North, has proven track record when it comes to delivering for Manchester. But his return to Westminster could be difficult, as Rob Powell explains.
8: It's brutal, to be honest, isn't it? This is no way to run the country.
9: He's been styled by some as the King of the North, but who really is Andy Burnham? Born in Liverpool and raised in Cheshire, Burnham has cultivated a gritty grassroots political image. But his early path through politics was really anything but. First made a minister under Blair, he entered the cabinet under Brown. Moved to the culture and sport brief, he was heckled at a service marking the Hillsborough disaster.
10: 96 fellow football supporters who died will never be forgotten. And he asked us to think at this time.
9: That led him to back a new inquiry, eventually winning praise from families. But as Health Secretary, he was also criticised for his handling of the mid-staffs NHS scandal. Always ambitious, Burnham has already run for Labour leader twice, finishing fourth in 2010 and second 5 years later. He briefly served in Jeremy Corbyn's shadow cabinet, where he brought Keir Starmer into his team. But he quit as an MP in 2017 to stand in the first ever election for a Greater Manchester mayor.
11: Andy Burnham, selected.
9: Winning by a landslide, within weeks his city was dealing with the deadly Manchester Arena bombing. His profile rose further during the pandemic, where he went into battle with Westminster over restrictions and financial support.
12: If they impose this Tier 3 deal on us, they will ruin thousands of people's lives in this city.
9: Many praised him for sticking up for the North, but others accused him of opportunism. Policy-wise, Burnham has spent his time as mayor focused on public transport, on rough sleeping, on housing and on growth. Now, while all aims certainly haven't been met, he can point to a Manchester that's booming on his watch. Now, he's been open about wanting to apply his approach as mayor to the country as a whole.
13: There's been a few choice words from government about you potentially plotting some sort of leadership challenge. Is that wide of the mark?
14: I'm not doing interviews in the street, I'm sorry.
9: His ongoing ambition has been clear too, as he tried to stand to become an MP again, only to be blocked by the party top brass. Now, some still view Andy Burnham with suspicion, wondering if he's the real deal or just an able cultivator of his own image. Whatever the truth, polling suggests he's far more popular than any other party figure. But without a seat in the Commons, his route to Downing Street is still far from straightforward.
0: Rob Powell, our political correspondent, reporting there. Now, one student has died and two others are being treated in an outbreak of meningitis in Reading. Our correspondent Oliver Whitfield Miocic has the details.
15: Well, news of this outbreak will be extremely concerning for parents and for young people in and around the Oxfordshire area. We're hearing that the student who died was a student at Henley College, not too far from Reading. The close contacts of the young people who've been infected and that young person who has died have been offered antibiotics by the UK Health Security Agency. It's a first-line defence to try to stop any further infections from spreading, while other young people at the affected schools have been given advice on the symptoms to look out for when it comes to meningitis. But these can often be confused with a hangover. It includes things like a headache, a nausea, a fever, or general fatigue. Now, as we saw what happened in the recent outbreak in Kent, where two students died and there are further 20 plus cases, the government at the time rolled out a vaccine programme alongside an antibiotics drive. There's been no word yet whether that's what's going to happen in this latest outbreak, but it could be one of the very first things that James Murray is going to have to tackle when he turns up for his role as the new health secretary. It's certainly something that the National Pharmacists Association wants to see. They've already been reporting that members in the affected area have been having their phones ringing with parents and students wanting to get their hands on these new vaccines. There is currently a debate amongst an expert panel chaired by the government about whether the meningitis B vaccine should be rolled out further. Currently, it's only offered to babies and has been since 2015, but it means that students who are 11 and older currently have no protection. But as we saw with what happened in Kent, this can be very, very concerning, especially for young people, especially if they're living in close proximity to one another.
0: Donald Trump will meet again with Chinese President Xi Jinping later this morning after bilateral talks on the first day of their historic summit focused on strengthening economic ties. Well, earlier, Donald Trump responded to comments from President Xi that the US was in decline. Posting on Truth Social, Trump said, when President Xi very elegantly referred to the United States as perhaps being a declining nation, he was referring to the tremendous damage we suffered during the 4 years of Sleepy Joe Biden and the Biden administration. And on that score, he was 100% correct. 2 years ago, we were, in fact, a nation in decline. On that, I fully agree with President Xi. But now the United States is the hottest nation anywhere in the world. And hopefully our relationship with China will be stronger and better than ever before. Well, at yesterday's talks, President Xi also raised the issue of Taiwan, warning that the US and China could clash over it. Our US correspondent James Matthews reports from Beijing.
16: Side by side, superpowers together again for a meeting super important.

0: Behind the US political lineup were the tech bros that Donald Trump brought on tour. Elon Musk on video duty. For Donald Trump, the treatment was VIP from the man he styles a BFF. She is no best friend forever.
1: White House pool, everyone else stops.
2: Only the White House press. Who are all these people? This is not...
0: Though amidst the chaos of the negotiation room, it sounded that way.
3: Whenever we had a problem, people don't know, whenever we had a problem, we worked that out very quickly. We're going to have a fantastic future together. Such respect for China, the job you've done. You're a great leader. I say it to everybody. You're a great leader. Sometimes people don't like me saying it, but I say it anyway because it's true. I only say the truth.
0: They were words from a U.S. president, once a China hawk, who'd come here to heal. Trump wants to build bridges with an old adversary on trade and more. His host echoed the theme.
4: We should be partners, not rivals. We should help each other succeed and prosper together and find the right way for major countries to get along well with each other in the new era.
0: If it resembled an old pals act, it didn't forget old hostilities. The Xi Trump show rolled onto Beijing's Temple of Heaven when news broke of the negotiations they'd left behind. A Chinese readout showed that Xi had talked Taiwan and had talked tough. Amidst questions over whether America would defend the island from Chinese attack, Beijing's readout of the meeting quoted Xi as saying, handled well, the two countries can maintain stability. If handled poorly, the two countries will collide or even clash, putting the entire US-China relationship in an extremely dangerous situation. It was pointed, threatening language, delivered face-to-face. It is a touchy subject, and it showed.
5: How were your talks, sir?
6: Great.
5: Did you talk about Taiwan?
6: Great place. Incredible. China's beautiful.
5: Did you talk about Taiwan, Mr. President?
6: Thank you very much.
7: Mr. President, did you talk about Taiwan?
8: Hey, thank you, press.
0: For Beijing, the Taiwan issue is a marathon, not a sprint. It's not the first time China has tested the readiness of a US president to go to the island's defense. It won't be the last. If Xi can shift Trump, that would be a win. A day of talks and tours ended with a state banquet.
9: The people of China and the United States are both great peoples. Achieving the great rejuvenation of the Chinese nation and making America great again can go hand in hand. We can help each other succeed and advance the well-being of the whole world.
0: The U.S. said both sides agreed common ground on Iran, that the Strait of Hormuz should remain open, and that China was opposed to its militarization and the charging of tolls. It sounds like the support Trump wanted. How far China leans on its friends in Tehran will be the test. On trade, the Americans said they discussed ways to enhance economic cooperation and expand U.S. access to Chinese markets. Its summit speak to signal progress, albeit slow and short on detail.
3: I'd now like to raise a glass and propose a toast to the rich and enduring ties between the American and Chinese people. It's a very special relationship.
8: That's it.
0: The taste test. The actions that follow the words will be the measure of this superpower relationship and where it stands. James Matthews, Sky News, in Beijing.
10: 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Well, this is Sky News coming up. How it all went wrong for Rory McIlroy on the opening day of the PGA Championship.
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10: Well, we're now a week on from those damaging English local and Scottish and Welsh national election results for the Labour Party, with the country staring down another potential leadership contest in Westminster. The question remains, is this what voters actually want? Well, our people and politics correspondent Nick Martin has been finding out.
19: Do you think the Prime Minister should be given cut some slack, or do you think he should
20: be gone?
19: Why?
20: I don't know, he's not good, is he?
19: I'm just asking people whether they think the Prime Minister should stay or get out. What do you think?
21: Get out.
19: Why is that?
21: It's just bobbins, isn't it? No good. Bobbins. Not heard that for a while.
19: Do you think he should be given a chance to govern a bit more, or do you think his time is up?
22: 2 years is only a short amount of time, to be quite frank.
23: It's going to be a tough one for him. It's going to be a tough one to... Well, who else do we want for? Green Party. So it's too early to say about Green Party, and it's too early to say anything about them yet.
19: So would you say you're a Labour voter, but you're kind of losing faith?
23: Yes.
24: The problem, I think, is this. Labour, in a post-Brexit environment, are trying to bridge the great chasm in our politics. You end up being everyone's second-best choice. You end up falling into the valley of electoral death.
19: Do you think they've made you better off or worse off?
25: Worse off.
19: Do you think the Prime Minister is in a difficult situation? Some people clearly want him to step down and move aside, and some people think he should be given more of a chance to run the country.
26: Well, I think he's been given ample chance, quite frankly. I don't think he's done what he needs to do properly. I think he needs to either step down or change how he is.
24: He needs to actually provide that substance. He needs to actually win over his MPs, his members, with an actual offer. And so far, we haven't seen it.
10: Now, time for the latest sports news with Mike.

0: done a couple of games. Our new offers are coming through the summer. Came down like last night, done the medical this morning, and delighted.
1: Eventually, when I did sign him, we had to pay a little bit more money for him, like from 4 million to 12 million, but he was worth every single penny of it.
2: Aston Villa were ploughing a lot of money into a team to try and get them into the Champions League and try and compete in the top four. We had a great core of like really good individual players, and we felt like we were equipped to go and challenge.
3: He was a leader straight away. He was a big voice in the dressing room.
4: They wanted me, and the hierarchy at Newcastle weren't too convinced in terms of their confidence about giving me a new contract. Kevin Keegan, I think the manager at the time, he was a fantastic player. I was loving my football in front of him and playing well. But, you know, the people upstairs had other ideas at the moment, and that was the way it went.
5: Even a hailstorm couldn't prevent James Milner from practising free kicks.
3: He was always questioning players if they haven't put the effort on training. He always believed that you have to train the way you play.
2: It was like having another coach on the pitch. That's the difference in a player like that. Players who see things, who understand things, but also can give that detail out on the pitch.
5: Milner! Another stunning strike!
1: I had a captain at the same time called Gareth Barry, and Gareth was quite quiet, but led by example. And James was alongside that.
6: We're pretty similar characters. Where we probably differ is away from the training ground. He's not got a switch. He won't mind me saying this. I don't think he switches off as much as I did.
7: He's quite intense in terms of information. He'll be talking to people about if it's he's playing right wing and he wants to know what the right back's doing.
2: He's a student of the game and goes away and studies it. How does he get better? Body positions, defending.
3: His demand on the pitch and off the pitch was really high. We all having a meeting upstairs in the canteen. Everybody just taking their coffees, teas. Rather than the manager, James Milner stand up. He gave us a lecture about how bad we are at training. We were all like, wow.
8: If we can keep improving, hopefully at some point we can crack that top four.
5: It's Milner! How about that? A laser-guided finish from James Milner.
2: Massively underrated. I think a lot of people think of him from a fitness point of view and the fittest player in the Premier League and the man who beats the fitness tests every summer, but it's so much more than that. Technically so good.
1: He would have, they used to say way back in my day.
9: Now, let's have a look at the weather.
10: I hope we haven't forgotten anything.
11: Travel insurance, I tick that box.
10: Yeah, but remember what you forgot last year.
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9: The cold northerly flow will continue into the weekend, but there won't be as many showers around as recently. Now, many places will start fine today if windy in the far northeast, but there'll be a few showers. Now, it'll be chilly with a patchy frost. Early showers over Wales will spread to central and southern parts of England through the morning, and elsewhere it will be mainly dry with sunny spells, but there'll be a few showers, mainly over northern Scotland and Northern Ireland. It'll be rather cold again, but not as windy as recent days, with coastal gales in the far northeast easing. Now, during the afternoon, showers across southern Britain will mostly clear into the Channel. There'll be a few showers further north, but most places look fine. Now, tomorrow will be dry for many with some hazy sunshine, but cloud and rain will affect western parts after a frosty start for some. Daytime temperatures will remain below average for May.
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0: You are watching The Wrap. Time now to see what's making the front pages of tomorrow's newspapers. The Financial Times suggests Greater Manchester Mayor Andy Burnham's intention to return to Westminster means Sir Keir Starmer's battle to keep his job is underway now. The Eye also leads on the Prime Minister's fight to retain control of the Labour Party. Burn to run is the Sun's headline as the Prime Minister reveals he won't block Burnham from standing to be an MP. The Star also leads on Andy Burnham's plans to try and re-enter Westminster. The Telegraph suggests the Manchester mayor could replace Starmer within weeks. But The Guardian points out that Mr Burnham will need to win the Makerfield by-election first. Labour's great pretenders is the headline in the Mail, which says Starmer's government has been frozen in the headlights. Remarking on what could become a Labour leadership contest, the Mirror says, and so it begins. Where we need vision, we have a vacuum, is the headline in The Express, as Wes Streeting resigns as Health Secretary. The Times also leads on the mounting pressure on the Prime Minister to set out a timetable for his departure. The Metro portrays the possible contenders as characters from the Gilly Cooper TV series Rivals. Giggling there.
1: Sorry.
0: Yeah, minus the...
1: Yes.
0: Those are scenes. Let's start with the Telegraph, their front page. Actually, it's on all of the front pages, and Andy Burnham launching his bid for number 10. Or is he? Yeah. He might just want to come back as an MP and be part of Sir Keir Starmer's government.
2: Me and Beth just had a cow because it looks like, and the Telegraph have made this look like Andy Burnham has given them his first interview. And we're like, what the living hell is going on? But that is not what's happened. This is just the Telegraph giving a very straightforward account of Andy Burnham's next move. So, of course, we all remember he was blocked from standing in Gorton and Denton by the NEC. Mm-hmm. A lot of people said that was a really bad call. There was an argument at that time that Starmer didn't really have a choice. If he hadn't blocked him, it would have been like inviting chaos onto his doorstep. Now, again, he still had a choice. The NEC could have blocked Burnham again, but once the seat was open, it became obvious that either Keir didn't have the strength to impose it, the NEC didn't have the inclination to do it, or some combination of those things. Those things happened in fairly short order. As soon as Josh Simons had resigned, then the NEC said Burnham could run. Mm-hmm. And after that, well, we're still in this huge thing. Does Burnham win that seat? And does Labour lose the Manchester mayoralty? Which I know doesn't sound very important, but actually is quite important. Mm-hmm. But the thing is, I initially thought, well, this is really, really dicey because Reform's numbers are brilliant in Makerfield. But it's not a bad play if your intention really is to either save the country from Reform or go down trying. That's sort of what he's saying. If I can't beat Reform in a by-election, I can't beat Reform in a general election, and I don't want to bring that on you.
3: Well, so if he can't beat Reform, no one can.
2: No, that's not true.
3: I think it is, because
2: you're just betraying a lack of imagination.
3: Well, I might, I suppose, win it.
2: That wasn't
3: you want the imagination. I think he will win it for the reasons I've outlined before, which is that there is an enormous animus against Nigel Farage. And that's one of the things which Reform has to deal with. It has to try to lift its percentage up from where it is now, about 28%, 29%, up to 35, 36%. It has to win over the people who are too fastidious to vote Reform. And there's quite a lot of those people. And that hasn't been done yet. I think if this by-election were in the northeast of England, if it were in Hartlepool or Sunderland or Middlesbrough, I think he would find it very difficult to win. The vote for Reform on the east coast is far, far harder and more solidified and resolute than it is in the northwest. Mm. But I think in the northwest, he

0: I think I would put him 80% odds on to win.
1: Mm-hmm. And he has got the legacy of what he's achieved in Greater Manchester. Well, and this, you know, tag of Manchesterism that he's going to bring to central government.
2: So what he's got is, which I think is chimeric, is this Manchesterism. I think Manchesterism is a good thing. I think he's done great things in Manchester, but it's the fastest growing bit of the country, and that he's trying to accrue to himself the credit for that. I don't think politicians create growth, and I don't think you, and I think if you come into power in any situation saying, I can bring you growth, It's like I'm dancing to a rain god. It's just you are a hostage to fortune.
1: But isn't that what they say?
2: What
1: that they will create
2: growth. Yeah, but they all
1: and that's
2: do.
1: What people
2: they,
1: vote them in on.
2: They all say that. When did anybody ever come into power saying, I'm going to not create growth? They just don't do it. But nobody, governments don't create growth.
0: Well, they can.
2: Then why don't they? Actually, growth is a huge number of things all coming together at the same time, of which some governments are better at being in the middle of than others. But
0: Conservative governments tend to create more growth than Labour.
2: No, that's actually not
0: despite
2: true.
0: If you look at the statistics, you will find that
2: economic
0: growth has been bigger under Conservatives than it has been under Labour. And
2: that's
0: I speak as someone
2: true.
0: Who is not a Conservative.
2: No, that's actually not true. I mean, I'm not going to bore you by getting my phone out and showing you the relative growth patterns of different governments, but it's not true to say that the fact is there have been more Conservative governments than there are Labour governments, so obviously there have been more periods of growth, but they can't just conjure it. Anyway, that's not the point. The thing is about what he's bringing with Manchesterism is a history of sticking it to central government. He was incredibly challenging to Boris Johnson under COVID. A history of staying out of Westminster when it's getting its hands dirty. You know, he hasn't been in the Labour Party. He's been none of its travails. He didn't get his hands dirty at any point. And a history of running a city according to the principles that he says he believes in, which is a huge thing. It's a huge thing.
0: Without, in fairness, having to raise very much in the way of money. I mean, it's not quite the same as being a government, is it?
2: I don't know how to run either a city or a country.
0: The other problem I think he has, but it's not one for now, it's one for probably 2 years down the road, which is that he's been freed from scrutiny for quite some time in a national sense. Obviously, he's been scrutinised in Manchester, and he's popular in Manchester, no doubt about that. But don't bet against the papers going hell for leather.
2: Yeah, yeah.
0: Mm-hmm. And, you know, there'll be stuff, perhaps it'll be Asian gangs, which they will bring up. That's already been mentioned to me a couple of times today by people who say, oh, wait till you hear about the...
2: You don't think he's been in an Asian gang?
0: I don't think that's what Rob was suggesting.
1: But for the moment, at least, the headlines are very positive, aren't they? We look at The Sun, Burn to Run, Burnham in fight for number 10, Bruce PM won't block bid, The Guardian, your paper, Zoe Burnham bids to topple Starmer, but he must win by-election
0: first.
1: We're
0: almost ungovernable in a way, and it's a terrible thing which should unite those of us on the left and those of us on the right, that it is very difficult for any government to come in and produce a platform, produce a series of policies which they're going to try to see through without the public hating them within 3 months. And this has happened in every single government we've had. Keir Starmer, Rishi Sunak, Liz Truss, Boris Johnson, David Cameron, all the way back to Tony Blair. Something fundamental has changed in the way we view politics. We're far more dissatisfied with what they do, and that dissatisfaction sort of beds itself in very, very early on, and that's a problem.
2: But you say that like it's just some peculiarity, like we're all on our period or something. That's not what's going on. The point is, living standards have been either flat or declining since 2008, and people feel like every single government comes in saying things are going to get better, and they never do get better.
0: Well, that's because we're a country in decline.
2: No, well, it's a perfectly legitimate thing to be angry about, and to say that we're ungovernable as a result, I don't think is
0: yeah,
2: right.
0: No, but we become ungovernable. Well, it becomes almost impossible for anyone who is the Prime Minister, no matter what policies they're putting forward, and it would be the same if it was Nigel Farage, it would be the same if it was Polanski, that immediately the spotlight is turned on them, there becomes a division within the country. There is hatred on one side. At that one side, because it's one party, is always bigger than the number who support him. And Starmer has suffered from that. I'm not saying that he was a great prime minister. I think he was inept. But nonetheless, that process will happen to whoever becomes prime minister.
1: Well, let's take a look at one of the contenders who may want to be prime minister. We don't know yet. But Wes Streeting didn't just walk away from the government today. He walked away from the NHS. Here's our health correspondent, Ashish Joshi.
3: None of us know what comes next. It's not a fair position for families at all.
4: It could have been one of his major achievements as the health secretary. But instead, Wes Streeting leaves his post just weeks ahead of a key review into the country's maternity scandals. Bereaved families feel badly let down.
3: It takes so much out of each of us. You know, the emotional toll of having to really go into the darkest time of our lives, losing our children and sharing that with a stranger. It's such a big ask, and we've done it. We don't want to have to do it again. We don't want to be in this position of having to build that relationship all over again with someone new from scratch. But I think that is the position we're in.
5: I think sunlight is the best disinfectant, and it's really clear to me that the NHS is broken.
4: Wes Streeting wanted to be seen as an NHS reformer, the health secretary, who would take a wrecking ball to the parts of the NHS that were failing and build them back more efficient and more productive. Instead, he leaves without seeing that ambition realised.
6: We've got a lot to change in terms of the culture of the NHS, but at least you know that your persistence is changing that culture.
4: Streeting has positioned himself as a champion of patient safety, listening to harmed families and backing their individual cases, including the Ahmed family, who lost their 5-year-old child, Yusuf, after the NHS failed in his care.
7: He's always said, OK, we made mistakes, we want to make changes, we want these implemented, we want to see changes, we do not want any other family to be sat with us going through the same concerns. So it's not just going through one ear and out of the other ear, he has physically been involved in these changes.
4: This is already a time of significant upheaval in the health service. NHS England is being abolished and thousands of staff are currently facing redundancy. I became Sky's health correspondent in 2019, just before the COVID pandemic was declared. And in my time, there have been 7 health secretaries. It's a department that desperately needs stability, not uncertainty.
8: There is a big merger going on between those two organisations, which was being overseen by Wes Streeting. Very complicated, bringing thousands of people together. In those organisations today, there will be a sense of where are we going now? Who is in charge of which team? Where does power lie? And decision-making will have completely ground to a halt as a result.
4: Even his critics would have to accept that Streeting has energy and was fully invested in his brief. But the question is, will people feel let down now he's put his personal ambitions ahead of the promises he made to them about finally fixing a broken NHS and delivering justice for patients and affected families? Ashish Joshi, Sky News.
1: Well, Ashish said in his report there that there'd been 7 health secretaries since 2019 when he became Sky's health correspondent. The appointment of James Murray in the last hour or so means that's now 8. And when we look at the headline of the Mirror, and so it begins, as the economy starts growing and the NHS cuts waiting lists for the first time in years, Streeting, Burnham and Rayner line up to challenge the PM. Ashish made mention of the fact that at a critical time for the NHS, Streeting was deserting it for personal gain.
2: I think, to be completely fair, well, of all those 8 health secretaries, 6 of them were under the Conservative government. So, you know, it has been a period of relative stability in terms of the health service. And maybe that has told in terms of bringing down waiting lists. Maybe just somebody having their hands on it for longer makes it more successful. I don't know if he's deserting it in its time of need. I think he's quite strategic in what he does with the health service. Not everybody in it feels that he's been that emollient and created good relations between, you know, doctors and nurses and the government. Irrespective of any of that, whether he'd resigned or not, the government would be in chaos and nobody would be talking about the NHS. So I wouldn't throw that at Wes Streeting Well, I would throw... There's a lot else I would throw at him.
0: Yeah, it's a bit unfair. I mean, I think he was quite brave to have gone. And brave to have gone because I don't think he stands a chance of winning the election.
2: Well, he can't get into the election, right? He hasn't got the numbers.
0: Indeed. I think that's absolutely right.
2: How is that brave?
0: Well, because I think he has seen and saw for a long time that the Labour Party needed new leadership, that it was headed for an appalling electoral disaster under Sir Keir Starmer, and that he was the only one who had the guts to come up and say, well, look, I will give him my job and I will stand. And I think that's kind of to his credit. Would I vote for him as a leader of the Labour Party? I'm not sure I would. But still, I think you have to give him credit for that. I think his future is pretty limited now, isn't it? Mm. You know,
1: he's... But on the broader point, of eight health secretaries in that period of time.
0: Hang on. You're absolutely right that there have been. And that's a bad way to govern a country. And as Zoe rightly said, the majority of them, all but one indeed, all but two now, came from the Conservative Party. But that is true across every single department. And it's one of the huge problems we have as a nation, that there is no long-termism in anything we do these days. You know, we should have... And this is partly Ed Miliband's fault. We should have nuclear power stations on the coast of our modular nuclear... These were planned 20 years ago.
1: But following that logic, Rod, then should we leave Sir Keir Starmer in situ then? Because there's too much change and there's not enough stability.
0: There is an argument for that, but I would argue more strongly that more generally we need to have politicians in situ, particularly those who are handling very difficult, very, very complex briefs, such as health, such as Treasury, and particularly defence, there for a long while in order to get a degree of continuity which might stretch across parliaments rather than just for the terribly short time of 4 or 5 years, however long it might be.
1: OK, Rod and Zoe, we're going to take a break.
9: What's the best thing about being a Sky News presenter?
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9: Being a Sky News presenter.
10: Hello and welcome. Westminster, the heart of British politics.
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10: Let's get started.
14: This is how you travel when the mafia wants to kill you.
15: He's almost given up his own freedom, but that's the price he's willing to pay.
14: Here, they don't just arrest Ndrangheta mafia members, they also live among them.
16: Time after time, I've seen the devastating impact of extreme weather and climate change.
17: We don't have much snow at the moment.
18: They've had a warm spring and exceptionally hot summer, and that means they're expecting to lose more than 3 times the amount of ice than they usually do.
14: Flames are still forcing people from their homes and leaving many questioning their futures.
19: Here was my life. We have nothing. I can't say anything. It's so sad.
20: This disaster is testing the resolve of everyone on this island.
14: The only way out now is by boat.
18: Everything you see is devastated, and the misery being felt by people living here is repeated in towns and villages across Central Europe. Sky News, get the full story first.
14: Turkey is burying its dead. The loss is profound.
18: Whole families died in this collapse. Generations wiped out.
14: The violence has penetrated the heart of the city, rather than being contained to the estates around the edge. And that speaks to the level of anger being felt here.
21: In Sweden, police have seized a lethal stash. This is just a small sample of the deadly arsenal taken off the streets.
18: This is an example of an advert, really. Anyone of any age could say, I'll do that for £1 million, and then have to go and shoot someone.
22: Yes.
18: I'm Siobhan Robin, Sky's Europe correspondent based here in Berlin.
1: You are watching The Wrap. Andy Burnham has made 2 previous bids to be Labour leader. We've dug this out of the archive.
12: I have a very clear vision of how I want to rebuild Labour for new times.
13: Labour wins when it speaks for everyone and for the whole country, for Middle England, but also for Scotland, Wales and Northern Ireland too. And it needs a leader whose voice can carry into all the nations and regions of the UK, be heard in every home, someone who people can relate to, who understands their lives. I am that person.
1: And here's Angela Rayner. I won't say what you said. Here's Angela Rayner denying that she has ambitions to lead.
22: I don't want to be leader of the Labour Party. I'm very happy and honoured to do the job.
23: What kind of politician are you? You don't want to be leader of your party?
22: No, I'm very happy and honoured and to be Deputy Prime Minister of this country. And I've got a lot in my intray to prove that I can do the job that I'm doing and deliver on the milestones for the people of this country. That's what I'm interested in, Trevor.
23: You know this is being recorded, don't you? Because actually, yep. That means one day, if you do, somebody's going to play it back to you.
22: Absolutely. I'll be happy for you to play it back to me. I have no desire to go for the leadership of the Labour Party. My desire is to deliver for the people of this country who have given me opportunities beyond what I could have dreamed of.
23: Say the word never.
22: Never.
1: And Spot, who Spot, who's on the end when an array of MPs were once asked who'd be Prime Minister in 10 years' time.
24: Any old bloody Labour woman I'll take.
25: Undoubtedly Kemi Badenoch.
26: Gavin Williamson.
27: Amber Morris.
28: Rees-Mogg. How about that?
29: I think it'd probably be me.
0: Whoa.
1: Did you think he was going to say that?
0: I did, actually. Yes.
1: I did as well. I
2: knew he was thinking it, but it's painful.
1: It's no surprise then that he's resigned and has sort of shot the firing gun, although he hasn't put his hat in the ring, technically.
2: So, look, I don't want to do too much of a kind of beltway thing, but everybody thought that Wes was planning his leadership even before Labour won the election. All the talk was that Keir was like the guy who would get them past the members, and then once they'd got past the members, Wes would come in. It was a given that he had ambitions, and it was a given that that whole Labour right clique that shored up Keir were also very much in support of Wes, and Wes was their next king. You know, the coronation streeting joke has been made a long time before this crisis.
1: But Wes himself seemingly not wanting a coronation, because in his resignation letter he opened up the field for Andy Burnham.
0: Well, exactly. He's not going to get a coronation. Which is why I said earlier, I thought it was reasonably brave of him to do that. I mean, I would take Zoe's... So his probable response that he has such an unshakable belief in his own abilities that he probably thought he could be the next leader of the Labour Party. You may well be right about that. But it was still a comparatively brave thing to do, given the fact that Miliband and Rayner were there, and Rayner's just been exonerated for, so she says, from the allegations that she deliberately underpaid.
1: No, she has been exonerated.
2: She has been exonerated.
0: Well, she's been cleared. Yes, yeah, she hasn't.
2: That's
0: been.
2: It's the same thing.
0: Well, I use exonerated.
2: Need holy water?
0: Yeah, holy water. You need holy water. Yes, definitely. I think it's almost impossible for either of them to become the next leader now that Burnham has a seat to go for. Mm-hmm. And that's probably the best result for the Labour Party, I would have thought. I would have thought if I was Kemi or Nigel Farage, I'd be sitting there thinking, is there anything we can do to stop Burnham? No, there probably isn't.
1: So the campaign from the opposition parties to stop Burnham, you think?
30: Sky News has learnt that Nigel Farage bought a £1.4 million property after receiving £5 million from a crypto investor, Christopher Harbon. Well, the house purchase, completed in May 2024, came weeks before Mr. Farage reversed his decision not to stand in the general election. Now, a Reform spokesperson said the purchase was processed independently of the £5 million gift. Now, let's have a look at the weather.
3: Dinner under the stars tonight?
4: That reminds me of our travel insurance.
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30: The cold northerly flow will continue into the weekend, but there won't be as many showers around as recently. Many places will start fine today, if windy in the far northeast, but there'll be a few showers. It'll be chilly with a patchy frost. Early showers over Wales will spread to central and southern parts of England through the morning. Elsewhere, it will be mainly dry with sunny spells, but there'll be a few showers mainly over northern Scotland and Northern Ireland. It'll be rather cold again, but not as windy as recent days.
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0: This is Sky News, the headlines. Andy Burnham confirms he wants another crack at Parliament, but he's already been warned by one former minister about looking entitled.
1: There's a sort of level of entitlement that I feel like I'll just have X, Y and Z synced.
0: The announcement came after Health Secretary Wes Streeting walked out of the government and told the Prime Minister, where we need vision, we have a vacuum. Streeting's resignation is another blow to what's left of the Prime Minister's crumbling authority. But for now, Keir Starmer's still in Downing Street and insisting he'll stay there. Also ahead, Taiwan proves to be a potential flashpoint once again during Donald Trump and Xi Jinping's major summit. Good morning. Well, Keir Starmer's political rivals have begun to make their moves towards toppling the Prime Minister. First, Wes Streeting, who's finally announced his resignation as Health Secretary. Then Andy Burnham, who's confirmed he wants to contest the by-election that could seal his return to Parliament. And Sky News understands the Prime Minister would not block Burnham's bid to run. Well, here's our political editor, Beth Rigby.
2: The battle for number 10, won by Starmer in 2024, but it's now gearing up again. The race not officially underway, but rival Wes Streeting and Andy Burnham firing the starting gun on a Prime Minister determined to soldier on. After days of tension, Wes Streeting finally resigned from Starmer's government, writing he had lost confidence in the Prime Minister's leadership and it would be dishonourable and unprincipled to remain as Health Secretary, as he heavily criticised his former boss. Where we need vision, we have a vacuum. Where we need direction, we have drift. Streeting stopped short on pulling the trigger on a leadership challenge right now, but he told Keir Starmer he would not be the one to lead Labour into the next general election. The Prime Minister steadfast, signalling he'd plough on, saying in a letter to Wes Streeting that Labour had made a promise to turn the page on the chaos that was roundly rejected by the British people at the last general election. But Starmer's landslide win now long past and his success long forgotten. Former safeguarding minister and Wes Streeting ally Jess Phillips for the first time talked about her decision to resign on Tuesday.
3: You said Starmer's a good man, but you also said, and you said that in the letter, your letter, but you also said he doesn't have the drive to fight. You said, have a row, push back, make arguments, bring people along. Standing up and being counted can't always be workshopped. Politics is as much about feelings as policy, especially at the moment. Do you think he's just too robotic? He can't connect? He doesn't bring passion? What were you getting at there?
1: What I think that he lacks and his operation lacks is the drive to get anything done with the gusto that is needed in a time like we run an analog government in a digital world.
3: What do you think of Andy?
1: There's a sort of level of entitlement that I feel like I'll just have X, Y and Z synced. I don't know, I'm really rooted in the place where I represent, maybe. And so I always think that it doesn't look great playing a sort of Game of Thrones.
2: The throne soon materialising in the seat of Makerfield.
4: As your MP, I will put Makerfield at the heart of a UK government led by Keir Starmer.
2: With former Minister Josh Simons announcing early evening he was stepping down as the MP to let Andy Burnham run for Parliament. But the path to Westminster not clear-cut. It's understood the PM won't block Burnham's attempt to stand, but Reform just won big in the local elections in this part of the North West. As the news of Simon standing down broke, Cabinet loyalist Pat McFadden came out to bat for his boss.
5: The Prime Minister has lost the support of nearly a quarter of the Parliamentary Labour Party. He's lost a Cabinet Minister. There's been four ministerial resignations. Whether for all the goodwill in the world and the best intentions he wants to continue as Prime Minister, can you hand on heart say that he can command the confidence of the Labour Party anymore. I mean, the writing's on the wall, isn't it?
6: It's been a dramatic week, but I think he can continue. He wants to continue, and he wants to do the job he was elected to do.
5: Is he going to stand at the next election as Prime Minister for Labour?
6: He's got every right to do that. He was elected on a five-year mandate. It's 3 years away. Mm-hmm. But I believe he wants to continue.
2: Starmer may want to carry on, but he's fast running out of road. Too weak to block Burnham's run for Parliament, the Prime Minister's fate is now beyond his control. Two leadership rivals have shown their hand, and Keir Starmer is now in the midst of a protracted and painful leadership crisis that could drag on for months. There are plenty of MPs who don't want the civil war Labour's now in, or their leader embroiled in the chaos he promised to end. This a government that promised change, now paralysed. Beth Rigby, Sky News.
0: Well, as you heard Beth report there, the Prime Minister has vowed to fight on despite Wes Streeting's resignation. Well, Sir Keir has made a minor reshuffle of his cabinet, giving James Murray the position of Health Secretary, with Lucy Rigby replacing him as Chief Secretary to the Treasury. And as we now know, Manchester Mayor Andy Burnham has engineered a by-election so he can get back to Westminster. But Nigel Farage is already licking his lips. Sam Coates explains why.
7: This new data shows why Andy Burnham could struggle to return to Westminster. Let me show you why. This map of last week's local election results shows Reform UK winning in every single of the wards in the Makerfield constituency. It is a Labour seat. Here are the results from the last general election, but the majority was only 5,399 votes. Reform already saying that they're going to win it, but if Andy Burnham takes it, he'll have proved his credentials as somebody who can take on Nigel Farage. But there's another problem for Labour. Have a look at this. Greater Manchester, from Tameside to Bury to Wigan, a Labour area for generations, but last Thursday it went Reform blue. These are the winning wards all across the 10 councils. But just how bad was it? We've done the calculations. And here they are. This is the percentage share of the vote in lots of wards in last Thursday's local election. Reform, 30% out in top. Labour on 24, Greens third on 20%, Tories on 10, Lib Dems on 9. But how does that compare to 2022, when a lot of the wards were last contested? Well, look at this. Labour down 28 percentage points. Reform up even more than that, up 30 percentage points, with the Greens up 12 as well, Tories down a bit, Lib Dems down a bit. There are still some strongholds for Labour. This is a map of constituencies with the area's darkest red showing where the Labour vote in last week's local elections was up to 50%. You can see the cluster around Manchester city centre, but it's still a very challenging picture for Labour if Andy Burnham heads to Westminster.
0: Well, Sam Coates, our deputy political editor, reporting there. Now, Andy Burnham, often dubbed the King in the North, has a proven track record of success when it comes to Manchester. But his return to Westminster could be difficult, as Rob Powell explains.
8: It's brutal, to be honest, isn't it? This is no way to run the country.
9: He's been styled by some as the King of the North, but who really is Andy Burnham? Born in Liverpool and raised in Cheshire, Burnham has cultivated a gritty grassroots political image. But his early path through politics was really anything but. First made a minister under Blair, he entered the cabinet under Brown. Moved to the culture and sport brief, he was heckled at a service marking the Hillsborough disaster.
10: 96 fellow football supporters who died will never be forgotten. And he asked us to think at this time.
9: That led him to back a new inquiry, eventually winning praise from families. But as Health Secretary, he was also criticised for his handling of the mid-staff's NHS scandal. Always ambitious, Burnham has already run for Labour leader twice, finishing fourth in 2010 and second 5 years later. He briefly served in Jeremy Corbyn's shadow cabinet, where he brought Keir Starmer into his team. But he quit as an MP in 2017 to stand in the first ever election for a Greater Manchester mayor.
11: Andy Burnham.
9: Winning by a landslide, within weeks his city was dealing with the deadly Manchester Arena bombing. His profile rose further during the pandemic, where he went into battle with Westminster over restrictions and financial support.
11: If they impose this Tier 3 deal on us, they will ruin thousands of people's lives in this city.
9: Many praised him for sticking up for the North, but others accused him of opportunism. Policy-wise, Burnham has spent his time as mayor focused on public transport, on rough sleeping, on housing and on growth. Now, while all aims certainly haven't been met, he can point to a Manchester that's booming on his watch. Now, he's been open about wanting to apply his approach as mayor to the country as a whole.
12: There's been a few choice words from government about you potentially plotting some sort of leadership challenge. Is that wide of the mark?
13: I'm not doing interviews in the street, I'm sorry.
9: His ongoing ambition has been clear too, as he tried to stand to become an MP again, only to be blocked by the party top brass. Now, some still view Andy Burnham with suspicion, wondering if he's the real deal or just an able cultivator of his own image. Whatever the truth, polling suggests he's far more popular than any other party figure. But without a seat in the Commons, his route to Downing Street is still far from straightforward.
0: Rob Powell reporting there. Now, one student has died and two others are being treated in an outbreak of meningitis in Reading. Our correspondent Oliver Whitfield-Miocic has the latest.
14: Well, news of this outbreak will be extremely concerning for parents and for young people in and around the Oxfordshire area. We're hearing that the student who died was a student at Henley College, not too far from Reading. The close contacts of the young people who've been infected and that young person who's died have been offered antibiotics by the UK Health Security Agency. It's a first-line defence to try to stop any further infections from spreading, while other young people at the affected schools have been given advice on the symptoms to look out for when it comes to meningitis. But these can often be confused with a hangover. It includes things like a headache, a nausea, a fever, or general fatigue. Now, as we saw what happened in the recent outbreak in Kent, where two students died and there are further 20-plus cases, the government at the time rolled out a vaccine programme alongside an antibiotics drive. There's been no word yet whether that's what's going to happen in this latest outbreak, but it could be one of the very first things that James Murray is going to have to tackle when he turns up for his role as the new health secretary. It's certainly something that the National Pharmacists Association wants to see. They've already been reporting that members in the affected area have been having their phones ringing with parents and students wanting to get their hands on these new vaccines. There is currently a debate amongst an expert panel chaired by the government about whether the meningitis B vaccine should be rolled out further. Currently, it's only offered to babies and has been since 2015, but it means that students who are 11 and older currently have no protection. But as we saw with what happened in Kent, this can be very, very concerning, especially for young people, especially if they're living in close proximity to one another.
0: Donald Trump will meet again with Chinese President Xi Jinping later this morning after bilateral talks on the first day of their historic summit focused on strengthening economic ties. Well, earlier, Donald Trump responded to comments from President Xi that the US was in decline. Posting on Truth Social, he said, when President Xi very elegantly referred to the United States as perhaps being a declining nation, he was referring to the tremendous damage we suffered during the 4 years of Sleepy Joe Biden and the Biden administration. And on that score, he was 100% correct. 2 years ago, we were, in fact, a nation in decline. On that, I fully agree with President Xi. But now the United States is the hottest nation anywhere in the world. And hopefully our relationship with China will be stronger and better than ever before. Well, at yesterday's talks, President Xi also raised the issue of Taiwan, warning that the US and China could clash over it. Our US correspondent James Matthews reports from Beijing.
15: Side by side, superpowers together again for a meeting super important.

0: Behind the US political lineup were the tech bros that Donald Trump brought on tour. Elon Musk on video duty. For Donald Trump, the treatment was VIP from the man he styles a BFF. She is no best friend forever.
1: White House pool, everyone else stops.
2: Only the White House press. Who are all these people? This is not...
0: Though amidst the chaos of the negotiation room, it sounded that way.
3: Whenever we had a problem, people don't know, whenever we had a problem, we worked that out very quickly. We're going to have a fantastic future together. Such respect for China, the job you've done. You're a great leader. I say it to everybody. You're a great leader. Sometimes people don't like me saying it, but I say it anyway because it's true. I only say the truth.
0: There were words from a U.S. president, once a China hawk, who'd come here to heal. Trump wants to build bridges with an old adversary on trade and more. His host echoed the theme.
4: We should be partners, not rivals. We should help each other succeed and prosper together and find the right way for major countries to get along well with each other in the new era.
0: If it resembled an old pals act, it didn't forget old hostilities. The Xi Trump show rolled onto Beijing's Temple of Heaven when news broke of the negotiations they'd left behind. A Chinese readout showed that Xi had talked Taiwan and had talked tough. Amidst questions over whether America would defend the island from Chinese attack, Beijing's readout of the meeting quoted Xi as saying, "Handled well, the two countries can maintain stability. If handled poorly, the two countries will collide or even clash," putting the entire U.S.-China relationship in an extremely dangerous situation. It was pointed, threatening language, delivered face-to-face. It is a touchy subject, and it showed.
5: How were your talks, sir?
3: Great.
5: Did you talk about Taiwan?
3: Great place. Incredible. China is beautiful.
5: Did you talk about Taiwan, Mr. President?
6: Thank you.
3: Thank you very much.
7: Mr. President, did you talk about Taiwan?
6: Hey, thank you, press.
0: For Beijing, the Taiwan issue is a marathon, not a sprint. It's not the first time China has tested the readiness of a U.S. president to go to the island's defense. It won't be the last. If Xi can shift Trump, that would be a win. A day of talks and tours ended with a state banquet.
8: The people of China and the United States are both great peoples. Achieving the great rejuvenation of the Chinese nation and making America great again can go hand in hand. We can help each other succeed and advance the well-being of the whole world.
0: The U.S. said both sides agreed common ground on Iran, that the Strait of Hormuz should remain open, and that China was opposed to its militarization and the charging of tolls. It sounds like the support Trump wanted. How far China leans on its friends in Tehran will be the test. On trade, the Americans said they discussed ways to enhance economic cooperation and expand U.S. access to Chinese markets. It's summit speak to signal progress, albeit slow and short on detail.
3: I'd now like to raise a glass and propose a toast to the rich and enduring ties between the American and Chinese people. It's a very special relationship.
6: That's it.
0: The taste test. The actions that follow the words will be the measure of this superpower relationship and where it stands. James Matthews, Sky News, in Beijing.
6: Well, let's cross live now to Beijing, where it's just coming up to 20 past 10. President Trump is set to depart for further talks with President Xi from 4 a.m. this morning. We'll bring you full coverage of those talks here live on Sky News. So do stay with us for that. We're going to be joined also by James Kinge, a senior research fellow at Chatham House, for his perspective on that as well.
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6: Well, we're now a week on from those damaging English local and Scottish and Welsh national election results for the Labour Party, with the country staring down another potential leadership contest in Westminster. The question remains, is this what voters actually want? Well, our people and politics correspondent Nick Martin has been finding out.
12: Do you think the Prime Minister should be given cut some slack, or do you think he should
13: be gone?
12: Why?
13: I don't know, he's not good, is he?
12: I'm just asking people whether they think the Prime Minister should stay or get out. What do you think?
14: Get out.
12: Why is that?
14: Just bobbins, innit? No good. Bobbins. Not heard that for a while.
12: Do you think he should be given a chance to govern a bit more, or do you think his time is up?
15: 2 years is only a short amount of time, to be quite frank.
16: It's going to be a tough one for him. It's going to be a tough one to... Well, who else do we vote for? Green Party. So it's too early to say about Green Party, and it's too early to say anything about them yet.
12: So would you say you're a Labour voter, but you're kind of losing faith?
16: Yes, in them? Yes.
17: The problem, I think, is this. Labour, in a post-Brexit environment, are trying to bridge the great chasm in our politics. You end up being everyone's second-best choice. You end up falling into the valley of electoral death.
12: Do you think they've made you better off or worse off?
6: Worse off.
12: Do you think the Prime Minister is in a difficult situation? Some people clearly want him to step down and move aside, and some people think he should be given more of a chance to run the country.
18: Well, I think he's been given ample chance, quite frankly. I don't think he's done what he needs to do properly. I think he needs to either step down or change how he is.
17: He needs to actually provide that substance. He needs to actually win over his MPs, his members, with an actual offer. And so far, we haven't seen it.
6: Now, time for the latest sports news with Mike.

0: Down the footpath again. Our new offers are coming through the summer. Came down like last night, done the medical this morning, and delighted.
1: Eventually, when I did sign him, we had to pay a little bit more money for him, like from 4 million to 12 million, but he was worth every single penny of it.
2: Aston Villa were ploughing a lot of money into a team to try and get them into the Champions League and try and compete in the top four. We had a great core of like really good individual players, and we felt like we were equipped to go and challenge.
3: He was a leader straight away. He was a big voice in the dressing room.
4: They wanted me, and the hierarchy at Newcastle weren't too convinced in terms of their confidence about giving me a new contract. Kevin Keegan, I think the manager at the time, he was a fantastic player. I was loving my football in front of him and playing well. But, you know, the people upstairs had other ideas at the moment, and that was the way it went.
5: Even a hailstorm couldn't prevent James Milner from practising free kicks.
3: He was always questioning players if they haven't put the effort on training. He always believed that you have to train the way you play.
2: It was like having another coach on the pitch. That's the difference in a player like that. Players who see things, who understand things, but also can give that detail out on the pitch.
5: Milner! Another stunning strike!
1: I had a captain at the same time called Gareth Barry, and Gareth was quite quiet, but led by example. And James was alongside that.
6: We're pretty similar characters. Where we probably differ is away from the training ground. He's not got a switch. He won't mind me saying this. I don't think he switches off as much as I did.
7: He's quite intense in terms of information. He'll be talking to people about if it's he's playing right wing and he wants to know what the right back's doing.
2: He's a student of the game and goes away and studies it. How does he get better? Body positions, defending.
3: His demand on the pitch and off the pitch was really high. We all having a meeting upstairs in the canteen. Everybody just taking their coffees, teas. Rather than the manager, James Milner stand up. He gave us a lecture about how bad we are at training. We were all like, wow.
8: If we can keep improving, hopefully at some point we can crack that top four.
5: It's Milner! How about that? A laser-guided finish from James Milner.
2: Massively underrated. I think a lot of people think of him from a fitness point of view and the fittest player in the Premier League and the man who beats the fitness tests every summer, but it's so much more than that. Technically so good.
1: He would have, they used to say way back in my day.
9: Now, let's have a look at the weather.
10: I hope we haven't forgotten anything.
11: Travel insurance, I tick that box.
10: Yeah, but remember what you forgot last year.
12: All Clear Travel Insurance sponsors Sky News Weather.
9: The cold northerly flow will continue into the weekend, but there won't be as many showers around as recently. Now, many places will start fine today if windy in the far northeast, but there'll be a few showers. Now, it'll be chilly with a patchy frost. Early showers over Wales will spread to central and southern parts of England through the morning, and elsewhere it will be mainly dry with sunny spells, but there'll be a few showers, mainly over northern Scotland and Northern Ireland. It'll be rather cold again, but not as windy as recent days, with coastal gales in the far northeast easing. Now, during the afternoon, showers across southern Britain will mostly clear into the Channel. There'll be a few showers further north, but most places look fine. Now, tomorrow will be dry for many with some hazy sunshine, but cloud and rain will affect western parts after a frosty start for some. Daytime temperatures will remain below average for May.
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15: 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Two, when it's time, just say, play Hot Mics on TuneIn. 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

0: an MP. The Star also leads on Andy Burnham's plans to try and re-enter Westminster. The Telegraph suggests the Manchester mayor could replace Starmer within weeks. But The Guardian points out that Mr Burnham will need to win the Makerfield by-election first. Labour's great pretenders is the headline in the Mail, which says Starmer's government has been frozen in the headlights. Remarking on what could become a Labour leadership contest, the Mirror says, and so it begins. Where we need vision, we have a vacuum, is the headline in The Express, as Wes Streeting resigns as Health Secretary. The Times also leads on the mounting pressure on the Prime Minister to set out a timetable for his departure. The Metro portrays the possible contenders as characters from the Gilly Cooper TV series Rivals. Giggling there.
1: Sorry.
0: Yeah, minus the
1: Dominic
0: and the, yes, those scenes. Let's start with The Telegraph, their front page. Actually, it's on all of the front pages, and Andy Burnham launching his bid for number 10. Or is he? Yeah. He might just want to come back as an MP and be part of Keir Starmer's government.
2: Me and Beth just had a cow because it looks like, and The Telegraph have made this look like Andy Burnham has given them his first interview. And we're like, what the living hell is going on? But that is not what's happened. This is just The Telegraph giving a very straightforward account of Andy Burnham's next move. Mm. So, of course, we all remember he was blocked from standing in Gorton and Denton by the NEC. Mm-hmm. A lot of people said that was a really bad call. There was an argument at that time that Starmer didn't really have a choice. If he hadn't blocked him, it would have been like inviting chaos onto his doorstep. Now, again, he still had a choice. The NEC could have blocked Burnham again, but once the seat was open, it became obvious that either Keir didn't have the strength to impose it, the NEC didn't have the inclination to do it, or some combination of those things. Those things happened in fairly short order. As soon as Josh Simons had resigned, then the NEC said Burnham could run. Mm-hmm. And after that, well, we're still in this huge thing. Does Burnham win that seat? And does Labour lose the Manchester mayoralty? Which I know doesn't sound very important, but actually is quite important. But the thing is, I initially thought, well, this is really, really dicey because Reform's numbers are brilliant in Makerfield. But it's not a bad play if your intention really is to either save the country from Reform or go down trying. That's sort of what he's saying. If I can't beat Reform in a by-election, I can't beat Reform in a general election, and I don't want to bring that on you.
1: Well, if he can't beat Reform, no one can.
2: No, that's not true.
1: I think it is, because
2: you're just betraying a lack of imagination.
1: Well, I might, I suppose, win it.
2: that wasn't my intention.
1: You want the imagination. I think he will win it for the reasons I've outlined before, which is that there is an enormous animus against Nigel Farage. And that's one of the things which Reform has to deal with. It has to try to lift its percentage up from where it is now, about 28%, 29%, up to 35, 36%. It has to win over the people who are too fastidious to vote Reform. Mm. And there's quite a lot of those people. And that hasn't been done yet. I think if this by-election were in the northeast of England, if it were in Hartlepool or Sunderland or Middlesbrough, I think he would find it very difficult to win. The vote for Reform on the east coast is far, far harder and more solidified and resolute than it is in the northwest. Mm. But I think in the northwest I would put him 80% odds on to win.
0: Mm-hmm. And he has got the legacy of what he's achieved in Greater Manchester. Well, and this, you know, tag of Manchesterism that he's going to bring to central government.
2: So what he's got is, what he's got, which I think is chimeric, is this Manchesterism. I think Manchesterism is a good thing. I think he's done great things in Manchester, but it's the fastest growing bit of the country, and that he's trying to accrue to himself the credit for that. I don't think politicians create growth, and I think if you come into power in any situation,

0: saying, I can bring you growth. It's like dancing to a rain god. It's just you are a hostage to fortune.
1: But isn't that exactly what they say?
0: That's what
1: they
0: will create.
1: That's what people vote them in on.
0: They all say that. When did anybody ever come into power saying, I'm going to not create growth? They just don't do it. But nobody, governments don't create growth.
2: Well, they can.
0: Then why don't they? Actually, growth is a huge number of things all coming together at the same time, of which some governments are better at being in the middle of than others. But
2: Conservative governments tend to create more growth than Labour.
0: No, that's actually not true.
2: Economic growth has been bigger under Conservatives than it has been under Labour. And I speak as someone who is not a Conservative.
0: No, that's actually not true. I mean, I'm not going to bore you by getting my phone out and showing you the relative growth patterns of different governments, but it's not true to say that. The fact is, there have been more Conservative governments than there are Labour governments, so obviously there have been more periods of growth, but they can't just conjure it. Anyway, that's not the point. The thing is about what he's bringing with Manchesterism is a history of sticking it to central government. He was incredibly challenging to Boris Johnson under COVID. A history of staying out of Westminster when it's getting its hands dirty. You know, he hasn't been in the Labour Party. He's been none of its travails. He didn't get his hands dirty at any point. And a history of running a city according to the principles that he says he believes in, which is a huge thing. It's a huge thing.
2: Without, in fairness, having to raise very much in the way of money. I mean, it's not quite the same as being a government, is it?
0: I actually don't know how to run either a city or a country.
2: The other problem I think he has, but it's not one for now, it's one for probably 2 years down the road, which is that he's been freed from scrutiny for quite some time in a national sense. Obviously, he's been scrutinised in Manchester, and he's popular in Manchester, no doubt about that. But don't bet against the papers going hell for leather. And, you know, there'll be stuff, perhaps it'll be Asian gangs, which they will bring up. That's already been mentioned to me a couple of times today.
0: What,
2: people say, oh, wait till you hear about the...
0: You don't think he's been in an Asian gang?
2: I don't think that's what Rob was suggesting.
1: But for the moment, at least, the headlines are very positive, aren't they? When you look at The Sun, Burn to Run, Burnham in fight for number 10, bruised PM won't block bid, The Guardian, your paper, Zoe Burnham bids to topple Starmer, but he must win by-election first.
2: We're almost ungovernable in a way, and it's a terrible thing which should unite those of us on the left and those of us on the right, that it is very difficult for any government to come in and produce a platform, produce a series of policies which they're going to try to see through without the public hating them within 3 months. And this has happened in every single government we've had. Keir Starmer, Rishi Sunak, Liz Truss, Boris Johnson, David Cameron, all the way back to Tony Blair. Something fundamental has changed in the way we view politics. We're far more dissatisfied with what they do. And that dissatisfaction sort of beds itself in very, very early on. And that's a problem.
0: But you say that like it's just some peculiarity, like we're all on our period or something. That's not what's going on. The point is, living standards have been either flat or declining since 2008. And people feel like every single government comes in saying things are going to get better, and they never do get better.
2: Well, that's because we're a country in decline.
0: No, well, it's a perfectly legitimate thing to be angry about. And to say that we're ungovernable as a result, I don't think is right.
2: No, but we become ungovernable. Well, it becomes almost impossible for anyone who is the Prime Minister, no matter what policies they're putting forward, and it would be the same if it was Nigel Farage, it would be the same if it was Polanski, that immediately the spotlight is turned on them, there becomes a division within the country, there is hatred on one side, and that one side, because it's one party, is always bigger than the number who support him. And Starmer has suffered from that. I'm not saying that he was a great Prime Minister, I think he was inept. But nonetheless, that process will happen to whoever becomes Prime Minister.
1: Well, let's take a look at one of the contenders who may want to be Prime Minister. We don't know yet. But West Rees didn't just walk away from the government today. He walked away from the NHS. Here's our health correspondent, Ashish Joshi.
3: None of us know what comes next. It's not a fair position for families at all. It could have been one of his major achievements as the health secretary. But instead, Wes Streeting leaves his post just weeks ahead of a key review into the country's maternity scandals. Bereaved families feel badly let down.
4: It takes so much out of each of us. You know, the emotional toll of having to really go into the darkest time of our lives, losing our children and sharing that with a stranger, it's such a big ask, and we've done it. We don't want to have to do it again. We don't want to be in this position of having to build that relationship all over again with someone new from scratch. But I think that is the position we're in.
5: I think sunlight is the best disinfectant, and it's really clear to me that the NHS is broken.
3: Wes Streeting wanted to be seen as an NHS reformer, the health secretary, who would take a wrecking ball to the parts of the NHS that were failing and build them back more efficient and more productive. Instead, he leaves without seeing that ambition realised.
6: We've got a lot to change in terms of the culture of the NHS, but at least you know that your persistence is changing that culture.
3: Streeting has positioned himself as a champion of patient safety, listening to harmed families and backing their individual cases, including the Ahmed family, who lost their five-year-old child, Yusuf, after the NHS failed in his care.
7: He's always said, OK, we made mistakes, we want to make changes, we want these implemented, we want to see changes, we do not want any other family to be sat with us going through the same concerns. So it's not just going through one ear and out of the other ear, he has physically been involved in these changes.
3: This is already a time of significant upheaval in the health service. NHS England is being abolished and thousands of staff are currently facing redundancy. I became Sky's health correspondent in 2019, just before the COVID pandemic was declared. And in my time, there have been seven health secretaries. It's a department that desperately needs stability, not uncertainty.
8: There is a big merger going on between those two organisations, which was being overseen by Wes Streeting. Very complicated, bringing thousands of people together. In those organisations today, there will be a sense of where are we going now? Who is in charge of which team? Where does power lie? And decision-making will have completely ground to a halt as a result.
3: Even his critics would have to accept that Streeting has energy and was fully invested in his brief. But the question is, will people feel let down now he's put his personal ambitions ahead of the promises he made to them about finally fixing a broken NHS and delivering justice for patients and affected families? Ashish Joshi, Sky News.
1: Well, she said in his report there that there'd been seven health secretaries since 2019 when he became Sky's health correspondent. The appointment of James Murray in the last hour or so means that's now eight. And when we look at the headline of the Mirror, and so it begins, as the economy starts growing and the NHS cuts waiting lists for the first time in years, Streeting, Burnham and Rayner line up to challenge the PM. Ashish made mention of the fact that at a critical time for the NHS, where Streeting was deserting it for personal gain.
0: I think, to be completely fair, well, of all those eight health secretaries, six of them were under the Conservative government. So, you know, it has been a period of relative stability in terms of the health service. And maybe that has told in terms of bringing down waiting lists. Maybe just somebody having their hands on it for longer makes it more successful. I don't know if he's deserting it in its time of need. I think he's quite strategic in what he does with the health service. Not everybody in it feels that he's been that emollient and created good relations between, you know, doctors and nurses and the government. Irrespective of any of that, whether he'd resigned or not, the government would be in chaos and nobody would be talking about the NHS. So I wouldn't throw that at Wes Streeting. Well, there's a lot else I would throw at him.
2: It's a bit unfair. I mean, I think he was quite brave to have gone. And brave to have gone because I don't think he stands a chance of winning the election.
0: Well, he can't get into the election, right? He hasn't got the numbers.
2: Indeed. I think that's absolutely right.
0: How is that brave?
2: Because I think he has seen and saw for a long time that the Labour Party needed new leadership, that it was headed for an appalling electoral disaster under Sir Keir Starmer, and that he was the only one who had the guts to come up and say, well, look, I will give him my job and I will stand. And I think that's kind of to his credit. Would I vote for him as a leader of the Labour Party? I'm not sure I would. But still, I think you have to give him credit for that. I think his future is pretty limited now, isn't it? Mm. You know,
1: he's... On the broader point, of eight health secretaries in that period of time. That we're talking
2: about. Hang on. That, you're absolutely right that there have been. And that's a bad way to govern a country. And as Zoe rightly said, the majority of them, all but one indeed, all but two now, came from the Conservative Party. But that is true across every single department. And it's one of the huge problems we have as a nation, that there is no long-termism in anything we do these days. You know, we should have... And this is partly Ed Miliband's fault. We should have nuclear power stations on the coast of our modular nuclear... These were planned 20 years ago.
1: But following that logic, Rod, then should we leave Sir Keir Starmer in situ then? Because there's too much change and there's no stability.
2: There is an argument for that, but I would argue more strongly that more generally we need to have politicians in situ, particularly those who are handling very difficult, very, very complex briefs, such as health, such as Treasury, and particularly defence, there for a long while in order to get a degree of continuity which might stretch across parliaments rather than just for the terribly short time of 4 or 5 years, however long it might be.
1: OK, Rod and Zoe, we're going to take a break.
9: What's the best thing about being a Sky News presenter?
10: We've done the work and the reading, so you don't have to.
9: Being a Sky News presenter.
10: Hello and welcome. Westminster, the heart of British politics.
11: I'm so sorry about what happened to you.
10: So what on earth is going on?
12: It's not true.
10: Can I tell you what I think?
13: It's really unusual.
10: Mornings with Richard and Frost.
11: Let's crack on. Let's get started.
14: This is how you travel when the mafia wants to kill you.
15: He's almost given up his own freedom, but that's the price he's willing to pay.
14: Here, they don't just arrest Ndrangheta mafia members, they also live among them.
16: Time after time, I've seen the devastating impact of extreme weather and climate change.
17: We don't have much snow at the moment.
18: They've had a warm spring and exceptionally hot summer, and that means they're expecting to lose more than three times the amount of ice than they usually do.
14: Flames are still forcing people from their homes and leaving many questioning their futures.
19: Here was my life. We have nothing. I can't say anything. It's so sad.
20: This disaster is testing the resolve of everyone on this island.
14: The only way out now is by boat.
18: Everything you see is devastated, and the misery being felt by people living here is repeated in towns and villages across Central Europe. Sky News, get the full story first.
14: Turkey is burying its dead. The loss is profound.
18: Whole families died in this collapse. Generations wiped out.
14: The violence has penetrated the heart of the city, rather than being contained to the estates around the edge, and that speaks to the level of anger being felt here.
21: In Sweden, police have seized a lethal stash. This is just a small sample of the deadly arsenal taken off the streets.
18: This is an example of an advert, really. Anyone of any age could say, I'll do that for £1 million, and then have to go and shoot someone.
22: Yes.
18: I'm Siobhan Robin, Sky's Europe correspondent based here in Berlin.
1: You are watching The Wrap. Andy Burnham has made two previous bids to be Labour leader. We've dug this out of the archive.
23: I have a very clear vision of how I want to rebuild Labour for new times.
24: Labour wins when it speaks for everyone and for the whole country, for Middle England, but also for Scotland, Wales and Northern Ireland too. And it needs a leader whose voice can carry into all the nations and regions of the UK. Be heard in every home. Someone who people can relate to, who understands their lives. I am that person.
4: And here's Angela Rayner. I won't say what you said. Here's Angela Rayner denying that she has ambitions to lead.
5: I don't want to be leader of the Labour Party. I'm very happy and honoured to do the job.
12: What kind of politician are you? You don't want to be leader of your party?
5: No, I'm very happy and honoured and to be Deputy Prime Minister of this country. And I've got a lot in my in tray to prove that I can do the job that I'm doing and deliver on the milestones for the people of this country. That's what I'm interested in, Trevor.
12: You know this is being recorded, don't you? Because actually, yep. That means one day, if you do, somebody's going to play it back to you.
5: Absolutely. I'll be happy for you to play it back to me. I have no desire to go for the leadership of the Labour Party. My desire is to deliver for the people of this country who have given me opportunities beyond what I could have dreamed of.
12: Say the word never.
5: Never.
4: And Spot, who's on the end when an array of MPs were once asked who'd be Prime Minister in 10 years' time.
13: Any old bloody Labour woman I'll take.
22: Undoubtedly Kemi Badenoch.
25: Gavin Williamson.
26: Amber Morris.
27: Rees-Mogg. How about that?
28: I think it'd probably be me.
2: Whoa!
4: Did you think he was going to say that?
2: I did actually. Yes.
4: I did as well.
0: I knew he was thinking it, but it's painful.
4: It's no surprise then that he's resigned and has sort of shot the firing gun. Although he hasn't put his hat in the ring technically.
0: I don't want to do too much of a kind of beltway thing, but everybody thought that Wes was planning his leadership even before Labour won the election. All the talk was that Keir was like the guy who would get them past the members, and then once they'd got past the members, Wes would come in. It was a given that he had ambitions, and it was a given that that whole Labour right clique that shored up Keir were also very much in support of Wes, and Wes was their next king. You know, the coronation streeting joke has been made a long time before this crisis.
4: But Wes himself seemingly not wanting a coronation, because in his resignation letter he opened up the field for Andy Burnham.
2: Well, exactly. He's not going to get a coronation. Which is why I said earlier, I thought it was reasonably brave of him to do that. I mean, I would take Zoe's... So his probable response that he has such an unshakable belief in his own abilities that he probably thought he could be the next leader of the Labour Party. You may well be right about that. But it was still a comparatively brave thing to do, given the fact that Miliband and Rayner were there, and Rayner's just been exonerated for, so she says, from the allegations that she deliberately underpaid.
4: No, she has been exonerated.
0: She has been exonerated.
2: Well, she's been cleared. Yes, she hasn't been.
0: That's the same thing.
2: Well, I use exonerated.
0: Do you need holy water?
2: Yeah, holy water. You need holy water. Yes, definitely. I think it's almost impossible for either of them to become the next leader now that Burnham has a seat to go for. Mm-hmm. And that's probably the best result for the Labour Party, I would have thought. I would have thought if I was Kemi or Nigel Farage, I'd be sitting there thinking, is there anything we can do to stop Burnham? No, there probably isn't.
4: So the campaign from the opposition party to stop Burnham, you think?
29: Sky News has learnt that Nigel Farage bought a £1.4 million property after receiving £5 million from a crypto investor, Christopher Harbon. Well, the house purchase completed in May 2024 came weeks before Mr. Farage reversed his decision not to stand in the general election. Now, a Reform spokesperson said the purchase was processed independently of the £5 million gift. Now, let's have a look at the weather.
30: Dinner under the stars tonight?
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29: The cold northerly flow will continue into the weekend, but there won't be as many showers around as recently. Many places will start fine today, if windy in the far northeast, but there'll be a few showers. It'll be chilly with a patchy frost. Early showers over Wales will spread to central and southern parts of England through the morning. Elsewhere, it will be mainly dry with sunny spells, but there'll be a few showers mainly over northern Scotland and Northern Ireland. It'll be rather cold again, but not as windy as recent days.
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0: This is Sky News, the headlines. Donald Trump and Xi Jinping are set to begin a second round of talks in Beijing. We'll bring it to you live. Andy Burnham confirms he wants another crack at Parliament, but he's already been warned by one former minister about looking entitled.
1: There's a sort of level of entitlement that I feel like I'll just have X, Y and Z synced.
0: Now, the announcement came after Health Secretary Wes Streeting walked out of the government and told the Prime Minister, where we need vision, we have a vacuum. Streeting's resignation is another blow to what's left of the Prime Minister's crumbling authority. But for now, Keir Starmer is still in Downing Street and insisting he'll stay there. Well, these are the latest pictures out of Beijing, where Donald Trump has just arrived for a second day of talks with China's President Xi. Now, Trump is set to visit the Zhongnanhai compound where China's leaders live and work. He will meet with Xi in the garden there, and then he will have a bilateral meeting and tea before a working lunch later this morning. Well, our Asia correspondent Helen Ann Smith is in Beijing for us. Helen Ann, thank you so much for joining us. Just talk us through what we're expecting today and why it matters.
2: So, look, today is day two, if you like, of this all-important summit between China and the US, between those two such unique leaders, President Trump and President Xi. So what we've seen there, as you were just showing on those pictures, is Trump's enormous motorcade. It sped through Beijing. I could see it out of the window of our studio here, along Chang'anjie, the most famous road in Beijing, the road where all of the kind of most set-piece parades go down. And it runs right up to Tiananmen Square and right up to the Zhongnanhai compound. Now, this is a highly secretive compound in the middle of Beijing, and it is the place where China's leaders live and work. Back in the olden days, more sort of numerous people at the top of the Communist Party would live there. Nowadays, it is predominantly just Xi Jinping and his family. So essentially, Xi Jinping is inviting Donald Trump to his home, to his house, to have a photo opportunity. They'll take a stroll around the extensive and beautiful gardens in Zhongnanhai. They will have tea together, and then they're going to have a working lunch as well. So I think today, another chance to sort of talk through perhaps some of the more tricky issues. Sometimes I think in the day one big bilateral meetings, things are often a little bit more formal, a little bit more scripted, certainly from the Chinese side. They like everything to be quite precise and quite sort of following the schedule, if you see what I mean. They don't particularly like surprises. Whereas today, there might be more opportunity for some slightly sort of off-agenda conversations. Perhaps these are the days that leaders would traditionally bring up the trickier issues, things like human rights, things that sort of are not kind of right up there at the very, very top of agenda. But we might hear potentially more. They might talk more about things like the conflict in Iran. We know that that was one of the big context points coming into this summit for Donald Trump. Was he going to have to go to the Chinese, cap in hand, if you like, and ask them for their help to leverage their influence with the Iranians to reopen the Strait of Hormuz? Now, there's been some confusion in the press this morning about exactly what was said between the two leaders on that all-important topic yesterday, and what was discussed, and crucially, what was asked for. So Donald Trump sat down with Sean Hannity, big American broadcaster, and he talked about that, the Iran issue. He said this about President Xi. He said he would like to see a deal made, and he did offer help, that is. He said, if I can be of any help at all, I would like to be of help. So very much a sense that he asked for help on the Iran issue and that she said he would. But in a sit-down interview with NBC, his Secretary of State, Marco Rubio, said the complete opposite. He said in that interview, he didn't ask for anything. I mean, we're not asking for China's help. We don't need their help. So a little unclear as to whether the Americans did indeed ask China for their help But look, certainly in their readout yesterday, the Americans were quite keen to state some of the things that they agreed on. So the statement, for instance, said, we agreed that Iran should not have a nuclear weapon. You know, we agreed that the strait should not become militarized, things like that. So kind of keen to sort of put up ahead what they did agree. But I think reading between the lines, that's still a pretty sticky issue. And very notable that the Chinese side in their readout yesterday said absolutely nothing about the Iranian issue. And really, it was quite a long statement from the Chinese, right down at the very bottom, just a hint in a sentence that the Middle Eastern situation had even come up, just barely discussed. So what actually went on behind those closed doors, we're not sure. Perhaps they will hash that out in more detail tomorrow in these slightly more informal settings. And then after those things, we expect Donald Trump to head to the airport and head back to the United States, where I'm sure we'll hear more from him about how things went.
0: Helen Ann, thank you so much. Now, I'm joined in the studio by Senior Fellow at Chatham House, James King. Thank you so much for joining us, James. Good morning. What did you make of what Helen Ann was saying there about the mixed messages from Rubio and Trump, and therefore also China hardly mentioning the Middle East?
3: Yes, I mean, I think that's very, very telling, really. At this point, it really isn't what the Americans are saying about this meeting that is important. What's important is what the Chinese are saying, because we all know what Trump wants. He wants China to help with Iran because China's got massive influence with Iran. But the Chinese are not saying that they're going to give that. Yeah. And yesterday we heard Xi Jinping say very, very clearly to the Americans, if you want us to do something, you've got to do something on Taiwan. And I'm not hearing Trump say any major concessions on Taiwan at the moment. So I think the Chinese have been very clear about what they want, and the Americans are not yet giving them what they want. So if you ask me, it's highly unlikely that the Chinese are going to be helping the Americans, as Trump puts it, with the Strait of Hormuz and with the Iran war.
0: Okay, so if that is the case, of course, Trump and the kind of traditional Trump rhetoric will sell this as some kind of a success no matter what. But in reality, if Trump doesn't get China's help on Iran, is this a success? Can that be called a success if we're talking about things like trade, maybe?
3: I mean, I think Trump will certainly leave this summit, go back to the States or say so on the plane, and claim that this has been a massive success. We've seen Trump flattery in overdrive. He's called Xi Jinping a great leader. He's called an exceptional leader, all of this sort of stuff. But the actual underpinnings of this relationship remain as tense as ever. I think we probably will see some deals going to American companies. The American side, again, is talking about a big deal for China to buy Boeings, maybe as many as 200 Boeing aircraft. Yeah. So there are things that the U.S. side could probably point to. But the underlying the basis of this is that for the first time ever, an American president has gone to China when the Chinese side has got the upper hand. Mm. This is coming through very, very clearly. Trump is going to China with the big ask, and China is just sitting back, crossing its arms and going, are we going to give it to you or not? So I think this is actually a rather historic summit, but not in a good way for America.
0: Not the way that Trump says it is.
3: Exactly.
0: Right. Okay, so when we saw Trump on Truth Social a few hours ago, he was talking in reaction to what President Xi had said about the US being in decline. And he said, you know, oh, that was a really graceful comment or something like that, you know, classic Trump rhetoric. It was a really graceful comment, and he's absolutely right, because that was all about Joe Biden. And actually now we're booming, we're the hottest country in the world, but he's absolutely right to say we were in decline. I mean, to me, that came across as a bit of spin here, political spin. I mean, what did you make of it?
3: Oh, complete spin. Yeah. Complete spin. And the Chinese know very well that it's spin. China has this phrase, changes unseen in a century. Xi Jinping often talks about this. Mm. It's code for the decline of the West and the rise of the East. And when they talk about the East, of course, they're talking about China. But he's not talking about last year, 5 years ago. He's talking about the broad sweep of history. Xi Jinping is talking about a decades-long shift away from the West towards the East. And I think a lot of people in China would be looking at Trump and thinking Trump is hastening the relative decline of the West to China. And the reason I say that is if we look at what happened last year, it was so clear that China won the trade war that America started against China. I'm sure you remember. Trump came out with his Liberation Day tariffs on China.
0: With a big gauze.
3: Absolutely. With 145% tariffs on Chinese exports to the US. Mm. China then hit back by saying, if you're going to do that, we are going to cut off rare earth exports to America.
0: Which they have a monopoly on,
3: which they have almost monopoly on, and which American arms companies, the Pentagon, and American tech companies all need desperately. They can't make their products without those things. And so Trump had to back down. And we're now at a situation where those 145% tariffs are now down to an average of 37.5%. So it's so clear that Trump lost that. And now, you know, to talk about Biden being the source of American decline just doesn't stack up.
0: All right. Well, James is going to stick with us this morning as we get those live images. Thank you so much for your time. Let's just go back to domestic politics for a moment, because Keir Starmer's political rivals have begun to make their moves towards toppling the Prime Minister. First, Wes Streeting, who's finally announced his resignation as Health Secretary. Then Andy Burnham, who's confirmed he wants to contest the by-election that could seal his return to Parliament. And Sky News understands the Prime Minister would not block Burnham's bid to run. Well, here's our political editor, Beth Rigby.
4: The battle for number 10, won by Starmer in 2024, but it's now gearing up again. The race not officially underway, but rival Wes Streeting and Andy Burnham firing the starting gun on a Prime Minister determined to soldier on. After days of tension, Wes Streeting finally resigned from Starmer's government, writing he had lost confidence in the Prime Minister's leadership and it would be dishonourable and unprincipled to remain as Health Secretary, as he heavily criticised his former boss. Where we need vision, we have a vacuum. Where we need direction, we have drift. Streeting stopped short on pulling the trigger on a leadership challenge right now, but he told Keir Starmer he would not be the one to lead Labour into the next general election. The Prime Minister steadfast, signalling he'd plough on, saying in a letter to Wes Streeting that Labour had made a promise to turn the page on the chaos that was roundly rejected by the British people at the last general election. But Starmer's landslide win now long past and his success long forgotten. Former safeguarding minister and Wes Streeting ally Jess Phillips for the first time talked about her decision to resign on Tuesday.
5: You said Starmer's a good man, but you also said, and you said that in the letter, your letter, but you also said he doesn't have the drive, the fight. You said, have a row, push back, make arguments, bring people along. Standing up and being counted can't always be workshopped. Politics is as much about feelings as policy, especially at the moment. Do you think he's just too robotic? He can't connect? He doesn't bring passion? What were you getting at there?
1: What I think that he lacks and his operation lacks is the drive to get anything done with the gusto that is needed in a time like we run an analog government in a digital world.
5: What do you think of Andy?
1: There's a sort of level of entitlement that I feel like I'll just have X, Y and Z seat. I don't know, I'm really rooted in the place where I represent maybe. And so I always think that it doesn't look great playing a sort of Game of Thrones.
4: The throne soon materialising in the seat of Makerfield.
6: As your MP, I will put Makerfield at the heart of a UK government led by Keir Starmer.
4: With former Minister Josh Simons announcing early evening he was stepping down as the MP to let Andy Burnham run for Parliament. But the path to Westminster not clear-cut. It's understood the PM won't block Burnham's attempt to stand, but Reform just won big in the local elections in this part of the North West. As the news of Simon standing down broke, Cabinet loyalist Pat McFadden came out to bat for his boss.
5: The Prime Minister has lost the support of nearly a quarter of the Parliamentary Labour Party. He's lost a Cabinet Minister. There's been four ministerial resignations. Whether for all the goodwill in the world and the best intentions he wants to continue as Prime Minister, can you hand on heart say that he can command the confidence of the Labour Party anymore? I mean, the writing's on the wall, isn't it?
7: It's been a dramatic week, but I think he can continue. He wants to continue. And he wants to do the job he was elected to do.
5: Is he going to stand at the next election as Prime Minister for Labour?
7: He's got every right to do that. He was elected on a five-year mandate. It's 3 years away. Mm-hmm. But I believe he wants to continue.
4: Starmer may want to carry on, but he's fast running out of road. Too weak to block Burnham's run for Parliament, the Prime Minister's fate is now beyond his control. Two leadership rivals have shown their hand, and Keir Starmer is now in the midst of a protracted and painful leadership crisis that could drag on for months. There are plenty of MPs who don't want the civil war Labour's now in, or their leader embroiled in the chaos he promised to end. This a government that promised change, now paralysed. Beth Rigby, Sky News.
0: Well, as you heard Beth reporting there, the Prime Minister has vowed to fight on despite Wes Streeting's resignation. Sir Keir has made a minor reshuffle of his cabinet, giving James Murray the position of Health Secretary with Lucy Rigby, replacing him as Chief Secretary to the Treasury. And as we know now, Manchester Mayor Andy Burnham has engineered a by-election so he can get back to Westminster. But Nigel Farage is already licking his lips, and Coates explains why.
8: This new data shows why Andy Burnham could struggle to return to Westminster. Let me show you why. This map of last week's local election results shows Reform UK winning in every single of the wards in the Makerfield constituency. It is a Labour seat. Here are the results from the last general election, but the majority was only 5,399 votes. Reform already saying that they're going to win it, but if Andy Burnham takes it, he'll have proved his credentials as somebody who can take on Nigel Farage. But there's another problem for Labour. Have a look at this. Greater Manchester, from Tameside to Bury to Wigan, a Labour area for generations. But last Thursday, it went Reform blue. These are the winning wards all across the 10 councils. But just how bad was it? We've done the calculations. And here they are. This is the percentage share of the vote in lots of wards in last Thursday's local election. Reform, 30% out in top. Labour on 24, Greens third on 20%, Tories on 10, Lib Dems on 9. But how does that compare to 2022 when a lot of the wards were last contested? Well, look at this. Labour down 28 percentage points. Reform up even more than that, up 30 percentage points, with the Greens up 12 as well. Tories down a bit, Lib Dems down a bit. There are still some strongholds for Labour. This is a map of constituencies with the area's darkest red showing where the Labour vote in last week's local elections was up to 50%. You can see the cluster around Manchester city centre, but it's still a very challenging picture for Labour if Andy Burnham heads to Westminster.
0: Sam Coates there reporting for us. Well, Andy Burnham, often dubbed the King in the North, has a proven track record of delivering success in Manchester. But his return to Westminster could be difficult, as Rob Powell explains.
9: It's brutal, to be honest, isn't it? This is no way to run the country.
10: He's been styled by some as the King of the North, but who really is Andy Burnham? Born in Liverpool and raised in Cheshire, Burnham has cultivated a gritty grassroots political image. But his early path through politics was really anything but. First made a minister under Blair, he entered the cabinet under Brown. Moved to the culture and sport brief, he was heckled at a service marking the Hillsborough disaster.
11: 96 fellow football supporters who died
6: will never be forgotten. And he asked us to think at this time.
10: That led him to back a new inquiry, eventually winning praise from families. But as Health Secretary, he was also criticised for his handling of the mid-staffs NHS scandal. Always ambitious, Burnham has already run for Labour leader twice, finishing fourth in 2010 and second 5 years later. He briefly served in Jeremy Corbyn's shadow cabinet, where he brought Keir Starmer into his team. But he quit as an MP in 2017 to stand in the first ever election for a Greater Manchester mayor.
11: Andy Burnham, selected.
10: Winning by a landslide, within weeks his city was dealing with the deadly Manchester Arena bombing. His profile rose further during the pandemic, where he went into battle with Westminster over restrictions and financial support.
12: If they impose this Tier 3 deal on us, they will ruin thousands of people's lives in this city.
10: Many praised him for sticking up for the North, but others accused him of opportunism. Policy-wise, Burnham has spent his time as mayor focused on public transport, on rough sleeping, on housing and on growth. Now, while all aims certainly haven't been met, he can point to a Manchester that's booming on his watch. Now, he's been open about wanting to apply his approach as mayor to the country as a whole.
13: There's been a few choice words from government about you potentially plotting some sort of leadership challenge. Is that wide of the mark?
14: I'm not doing interviews in the street, I'm sorry.
10: His ongoing ambition has been clear too, as he tried to stand to become an MP again, only to be blocked by the party top brass. Now, some still view Andy Burnham with suspicion, wondering if he's the real deal or just an able cultivator of his own image. Whatever the truth, polling suggests he's far more popular than any other party figure. But without a seat in the Commons, his route to Downing Street is still far from straightforward.
0: Rob Powell reporting there. Now, coming up after the break, Trump and Xi's second day of talks with each other will take place this morning. We'll bring you that as soon as we get it. That and more after the break.
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0: One student has died and two others are being treated in an outbreak of meningitis in Reading. Our correspondent Oliver Whitfield Miocic has the details.
22: Well, news of this outbreak will be extremely concerning for parents and for young people in and around the Oxfordshire area. We're hearing that the student who died was a student at Henley College, not too far from Reading. The close contacts of the young people who've been infected and that young person who's died have been offered antibiotics by the UK Health Security Agency. It's a first-line defence to try to stop any further infections from spreading, while other young people at the affected schools have been given advice on the symptoms to look out for when it comes to meningitis. But these can often be confused with a hangover. It includes things like a headache, a nausea, a fever, or general fatigue. Now, as we saw what happened in the recent outbreak in Kent, where two students died and there are further 20-plus cases, the government at the time rolled out a vaccine programme alongside an antibiotics drive. There's been no word yet whether that's what's going to happen in this latest outbreak, but it could be one of the very first things that James Murray is going to have to tackle when he turns up for his role as the new Health Secretary. It's certainly something that the National Pharmacists Association wants to see. They've already been reporting that members in the affected area have been having their phones ringing with parents and students wanting to get their hands on these new vaccines. There is currently a debate amongst an expert panel chaired by the government about whether the meningitis B vaccine should be rolled out further. Currently, it's only offered to babies and has been since 2015, but it means that students who are 11 and older currently have no protection. But as we saw with what happened in Kent, this can be very, very concerning, especially for young people, especially if they're living in close proximity to one another.
0: We're now a week on from those damaging English local elections and Scottish and Welsh national elections. Now, within the country, and that's staring down another potential leadership contest in Westminster, the question remains, is this actually what voters want? Well, our People and Politics correspondent Nick Martin has been finding out.
2: Do you think the Prime Minister should be given
3: cut some slack, or do you think he should
2: be gone?
3: Why?
2: I don't know. He's not good, is he?
3: I'm just asking people whether they think the Prime Minister should stay or get out. What do you think?
21: Get out.
3: Why is that?
21: Just bobbins, innit? No good. Bobbins. Not heard that for a while.
3: Do you think he should be given a chance to govern a bit more, or do you think his time is up?
23: 2 years is only a short amount of time, to be quite frank.
24: It's going to be a tough one for them. It's going to be a tough one to... Well, who else do we work for? Green Party? So, it's too early to say about Green Party, and it's too early to say anything about them yet.
3: So would you say you're a Labour voter, but you're kind of losing faith?
24: Yes, in them? Yes.
25: The problem, I think, is this. Labour, in a post-Brexit environment, are trying to bridge the great chasm in our politics. You end up being everyone's second-best choice. You end up falling into the valley of electoral death.
3: Do you think they've made you better off or worse off?
26: Worse off.
3: Do you think the Prime Minister is in a difficult situation? Some people clearly want him to step down and move aside, and some people think he should be given more of a chance to run the country.
27: Well, I think he's been given ample chance, quite frankly. I don't think he's done what he needs to do properly. I think he needs to either step down or change how he is.
25: He needs to actually provide that substance. He needs to actually win over his MPs, his members, with an actual offer. And so far, we haven't seen it.
0: Now, let's have a look at the weather.
28: I hope we haven't forgotten anything.
29: Travel insurance. I tick that box.
28: Yeah, but remember what you forgot last year.
30: All Clear Travel Insurance sponsors Sky News Weather.
0: The cold northerly flow will continue into the weekend, but there won't be as many showers around as recently. Many places will start fine today, if windy in the far northeast, but there'll be a few showers. It'll be chilly with a patchy frost. Early showers over Wales will spread to central and southern parts of England through the morning, and elsewhere it will be mainly dry with sunny spells, but there'll be a few showers mainly over northern Scotland and northern Ireland. It'll be rather cold again, but not as windy as recent days, with coastal gales in the far northeast easing off. Now, during the afternoon, showers across southern Britain will mostly clear into the Channel. There'll still be a few showers further north, but most places look fine. Tomorrow will be dry for many, with some hazy sunshine, but cloud and rain will affect western parts. After a frosty start for some, daytime temperatures will remain below average for May. Sunday will bring showers, some heavy and prolonged, but Wales and the southwest look mainly dry.
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0: Wei, we are going to jump back to Beijing now, and our Asia correspondent Helen Ann Smith is joining us again. Helen Ann, thanks so much for sticking with us. I believe we've been getting some interesting lines from the Chinese recently. Could you talk us through some of that?
1: Yeah, the Chinese have released a couple of statements this morning from the Ministry of Foreign Affairs here in Beijing. And one of them in particular is interesting. They've released quite a long statement on China's position on the war in Iran. Why have they done that, you might ask yourself, given that this is, the summit is covering many, many issues from trade to Taiwan to investment issues, all sorts of different things. So why have they decided to release this big statement on the situation in Iran? Of course, we can't attribute reason, but perhaps one of the reasons is that we've spoken a lot in the last 12-24 hours about the differences in emphasis between the US side and the Chinese side on this all-important issue. And myself and my colleague James Matthews, our US correspondent who's here, you know, we chewed over in depth yesterday the fact that the Iran issue made up about 50% of the White House readout in terms of what happened and what was discussed, and barely even a mention in the Chinese readout. Perhaps they've put this out to just try and sort of address that imbalance, if you like. So a long statement from the Chinese, and I think it sort of broadly reiterates China's position on this conflict. The conflict has caused severe losses to the people of countries in this region, they say. Crucially, they say there is no justification for this conflict, which never should have occurred and shouldn't continue. A very clear statement of their position, as it has always been, that the US started this and they never should have, essentially. But they say this also, finding a solution as soon as possible would be in the interests of both the US and Iran. I think that is also a reiteration of their position. They do want to see this situation come to an end. You know, China has significant interests in Iran. It buys the majority of the oil that Iran ships. It wants the Iranian regime to survive. It is an important counterbalance for China to US influence in that region. But look, China's interests economically and in other ways have also been harmed by the closure of the Strait of Hormuz. It would like, I think, broadly to see a peace, even though, of course, it has sort of diplomatically benefited a bit from just the imagery, really, of the US going in, making what many consider to be this big mistake, China standing back, saying, hey, look,

0: a definitive call from the Chinese there, I think, to reopen the Strait of Hormuz. But just because they've put it in a statement, does that actually mean they're going to go to the Iranians and leverage the influence they have to force the Iranians to do so? I think possibly not. Again, there's many ways we could read the fact that yesterday the Chinese just didn't really include this issue in their readout almost at all. When it was first there, I thought, you know, perhaps they just don't want to embarrass their guest. Perhaps they just don't want to dwell on it. Later in the day, I thought, you know, potentially they're just sticking to this strategy that they've had, which is, you know, stand back, let Donald Trump make his mistakes, give yourself space for maneuver in the future. But look, I think with the release of this statement, they want to make it very clear that they are a player in this dynamic, that they are a responsible superpower, if you like. That's the image they absolutely want to project. They want to show the world that they are doing their bit with Donald Trump to try and resolve this crisis. Again, whether it actually results in change, in a reopening of the strait, that is slightly more questionable, because it's important to say that although the Chinese would like to be seen as a player, they don't want Donald Trump to come out of this whole situation somehow looking victorious. So that's important to them too, and they will be keeping an eye on that.
1: Great stuff, Helen Ann. Thanks so much. James, I was seeing you nodding your head there while Helen Ann was talking. Did you agree with that?
2: Very much. I think, you know, Helen Ann made some really, really important points there. And to me, China in this also has the upper hand, because China knows that the US basically has now a cost of living crisis. You've got inflation rising. Cost of living for ordinary Americans is rising quickly. And Trump is facing midterm elections at the end of this year in November. So the closer the U.S. gets to November, the closer Trump gets to that time, and seeing his popularity so weak at the moment in the U.S., the more the leverage that China has on the U.S. grows. And this is why I take it back to Taiwan. Xi Jinping, at the beginning of this summit in Beijing, made it very clear that the U.S. needs to do something on Taiwan. So what are we talking about? We're talking about potentially the U.S. saying that it opposes the independence of Taiwan, which, of course, is a self-governing island that China claims sovereignty over. Or China would like the U.S. to drastically reduce its arms sales to Taiwan. Last year, it approved $11 billion U.S. dollars in arms sales to Taiwan. And the U.S. currently has another package, a record package of $14 billion U.S. dollars in arms sales to Taiwan that's sort of working its way through the channel. So I think that these two things, China's acquiescence or even assistance to the U.S., on Iran and Taiwan, China's ask to the U.S. on Taiwan, are related. They probably won't be directly related, but under the table, they're related. And so I think China, I won't say China's enjoying this, but as your reporter in Beijing was just saying there, China knows that it has leverage and it intends to use it.
1: I mean, I suppose it looks really like China's got more cards, really, in this game. And I think my question would be then, do you believe that President Trump would be willing to make that shift in order to potentially get what he needs on the Middle East? Do you think that he would see that as a price worth paying?
2: I think it's really an exquisitely painful place for an American president to be in. You know, Taiwan has been a cornerstone of U.S. policy towards China and the whole region, the whole Asian region.
1: I mean, it was, wasn't it Nancy Pelosi that went there a year ago? Not too long ago.
2: Absolutely. Yeah. And the U.S., although the U.S. doesn't have formal diplomatic relations with Taiwan, in actual fact, the U.S. is a big ally of Taiwan. As I just mentioned, all of the arms sales going in there. Taiwan is a democratic island. There's a great affinity. There's huge commercial links. A lot of the semiconductor chips that are made by, you know, big U.S. companies such as Taiwan are actually such as Nvidia are actually manufactured in Taiwan. So there's a whole stack of reasons why the U.S. doesn't want to get to the point of betraying Taiwan. And it would be seen in Taiwan as a betrayal if President Trump was to say, we, something bold like, we oppose

0: Taiwan independence or to say we will severely cut arms sales to Taiwan. So Trump is in a really, really tricky position here. And it's not just Trump. You know, behind Trump, you have the American security state, the Pentagon, the CIA, all of the deep state figures that wield such enormous influence in the U.S. Those guys will be particularly unhappy if Trump gives ground on Taiwan. So he's in a really tricky position here. But, you know, from China's perspective, a lot of Chinese tankers going through the Strait of Hormuz are getting through. So China doesn't feel the pressure of Strait of Hormuz in any way to the same degree as the US is feeling the pressure and the rest of the world is feeling the pressure.
1: I mean, Helen Ann was mentioning that not long ago Trump had been speaking to Fox News about this trip. And one of the things he'd said to the reporter for Fox News was that China wants to buy American oil. And I suppose my question is, you know, you mentioned that actually China are not necessarily as vulnerable as the US when it comes to some of the stuff happening in the Middle East. Trump here saying, actually, hold on a second, this is great for us, China buy Iranian oil, now they can buy our oil. Is this like a Trump twist? Is this just Trump talk? Or could we see a situation where they could try and make a deal on oil?
0: I think that's a kind of Trump shadow play going on. Okay. I think, you know, I don't know what percentage of what Trump says is, you know, for effect. But I don't think that's, you know, really the direction that this is heading. I think, you know, the U.S. is really locked into seeking China's assistance to somehow de-escalate and to unblock the shipping in the Strait of Hormuz and somehow seek China's assistance to end the war in Iran on terms that the U.S. would like. Mm. That last sentence is the really difficult bit. China may say all of these wonderful statements about, oh, we need to end the war, we need to unblock the shipping, but it's the terms of the deal that will be really key. And, you know, I really think that China is looking at this and, you know, it knows it has the leverage. It's not in any particular hurry. It's certainly not in as much of a hurry as the U.S. to get this sorted. So China can play the leverage game.
1: Yeah, absolutely. James, great stuff. Helen Ann, I'm just going to come back to you in Beijing, if I may. When it comes to what we're expecting from, as you were outlining, perhaps some of the thornier issues being discussed today, Secretary of State Marco Rubio has been speaking to journalists about other tricky subjects that potentially could be on the agenda. Is that right?
2: Yeah, that's right. He particularly brought up the case of Jimmy Lai. Jimmy Lai, of course, the infamous Hong Kong pro-democracy voice. He was the owner of a newspaper there called the Apple Daily that was absolutely ferocious in its criticism of the Chinese Communist Party over many, many years. And President Trump had said before this trip that he would bring up Jimmy Lai's case with the Chinese. Jimmy Lai was sentenced earlier this year to a very long sentence in prison for the charges levelled against him as for part of his sort of pro-democracy work, if you like, charges that his family and supporters and much of the Western world say are politically motivated. Anyway, Rubio discussed it in his interview with NBC, and he said that we were hoping for a positive outcome on that. Really interesting language and sort of I don't know quite how much to read into that because, look, China's sort of focus on voices like Jimmy Lai's, these pro-democracy voices that have been such a thorn in their side. It is focused and it is part of their policy. It is part of their apparatus. I personally, having covered this beat for some time and having followed Jimmy Lai's story closely, I would be quite surprised, really, if there was a positive outcome on that. He's an elderly man. He has health issues. His family have long been campaigning that he should be released on medical grounds. But, you know, just as an example, Keir Starmer came here to Beijing earlier this year. Jimmy Lai is a British citizen. Keir Starmer brought his case up with the Chinese. And just a matter of weeks after that visit, Jimmy Lai was sentenced to an unprecedentedly long spell in prison. And if he sees through that sentence, he will almost certainly die in prison. So, you know, I think I think we should treat that with caution, if I'm honest. And look, actually, a link back to what your guest was saying about Taiwan, actually, I think it's sort of, these things are sort of slightly linked. You know, many leaders come here to Beijing. They have their list of the things that they want to ask for and the things that they want to lobby on. But I think leaders who come here are frankly deluded if they think that they are going to change some things that would be considered really fundamental to CCP, to China, to the apparatus of this government and the way that this country works. And ambition on Taiwan is one of those things. It is, as Xi Jinping himself says, core of the core interests. You know, leaders can come here and make representations. Some things will not change. And I think what we saw a lot of yesterday, particularly on Taiwan, is that China is using this moment that it has with a president of the United States who is transactional, who makes decisions in the moment, who many say doesn't take the long view, certainly not in the way that the Chinese do. And they are using this opportunity to push for the things that they want. Taiwan is absolutely one of those core things. And look, controlling and sort of silencing voices that criticize them is also part of the deep-rooted apparatus of this state and the way that it runs. And leaders coming here and making representations is unlikely to change that bigger picture, even if maybe there might be wiggle room on individual cases occasionally if the Chinese have something to gain in return. But I personally feel that Jimmy Lai is such a sort of well-known figure. He is a sort of almost the kind of the pinnacle of what the Chinese fear, sort of completely concertedly dedicated to his criticism of this country over many years, and a man with a platform and contacts and power, actually. So I personally wouldn't hold my breath on that one.
1: All right. Now, Helen Ann, I just want to ask you briefly, you've been watching this visit, you know, eagle-eyed this whole time. What's your perspective on some of the body language that we've been seeing between these two huge figures on the global stage?
2: Yeah, it's an interesting question because these state visits to China are so meticulously planned. Every flower arrangement, every flag, every soldier, the seating arrangement, just everything is just so carefully put together. So we have to be watching for these tiny nuances to kind of read a bit into kind of how things are going, I think. I would say yesterday felt okay, in terms of the body language. It was a little stiff, but to be fair with Xi Jinping, it normally always is quite stiff. He is inscrutable. It is often extremely difficult to read what his face is saying. Certainly, I think in that opening ceremony at the beginning of the day yesterday, there were these moments where Trump was leaning in, touching his arm, you know, really sort of trying to go for that sort of tactile, sort of giving that impression that things were close and friendly, if you like. I wouldn't say that she was, you know, I think his face for me, and like I can't proclaim to know his thoughts, but I think he was pleased that Donald Trump was there. I think this whole visit is good for the Chinese. It is an opportunity for them to show the world that they can handle this notoriously difficult president, this notoriously unpredictable administration, that they are grown up enough, that they have the gravitas to do so. So I think the fact that this summit is happening is good for the Chinese, and I think she was reasonably comfortable yesterday. Whether there was genuine near-close affinity, I think that's a little bit more difficult to say, and I think we should watch really closely for the pictures that we're expecting anytime soon, really, from Zhongnanhai, because that, I think, is the slightly more informal part of this visit, a walk around essentially Xi Jinping's garden. And that, crucially, I should just add, actually, is certainly not given to every leader who comes here. It's not unprecedented to have a walk around Zhongnanhai. Vladimir Putin did so not that long ago, for instance, but it's certainly not something given to every visiting leader. So that is a privilege. It will be a more informal setting. Of course, there will still be the press. Of course, there will still be the language barrier. Of course, there will still be this huge gulf in political cultures that is between them. But I think on balance, reading it, it's not gone too badly, albeit a bit stiff, but perhaps it might be. There's still this huge competition between them.
1: Helen Ann, thanks very much. Now, we are going to take a short break, but coming up on Sky News, Trump and Xi's second day of talks will take place this morning. We'll bring you that as soon as we get it. That and more after the break.
3: What's the best thing about being a Sky News presenter?
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3: Being a Sky News presenter.
4: Hello and welcome. Westminster, the heart of British politics.
5: I'm so sorry about what happened to you.
4: So what on earth is going on?
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4: Let's get started.
8: This is how you travel when the mafia wants to kill you.
9: He's almost given up his own freedom, but that's the price he's willing to pay.
8: Here, they don't just arrest Ndrangheta mafia members, they also live among them.
10: Time after time, I've seen the devastating impact of extreme weather and climate change.
11: We don't have much snow at the moment.
12: They've had a warm spring, an exceptionally hot summer, and that means they're expecting to lose more than three times the amount of ice than they usually do.
8: Flames are still forcing people from their homes and leaving many questioning their futures.
13: Here was my life. We have nothing. I can't say anything. It's so sad.
14: This disaster is testing the resolve of everyone on this island.
8: The only way out now is by boat.
10: Everything you see is devastated, and the misery being felt by people living here is repeated in towns and villages across Central Europe. Sky News. Get the full story first.
8: Turkey is burying its dead. The loss is profound.
10: Whole families died in this collapse. Generations wiped out.
8: The violence has penetrated the heart of the city rather than being contained to the estates around the edge. And that speaks to the level of anger being felt here.
15: In Sweden, police have seized a lethal stash. This is just a small sample of the deadly arsenal taken off the streets.
10: This is an example of an advert, really. Anyone of any age could say, I'll do that for £1 million, and then have to go and shoot someone.
16: Yes.
10: I'm Siobhan Robbins, Sky's Europe correspondent based here in Berlin.
1: Well, I'm joined in the studio by senior fellow at Chatham House, James King. James, thank you for sticking with us. We're actually going to show our viewers some images that we've got through now from Beijing between President Trump and President Xi there on your screens. I mean, we were just talking to Helen Ann, weren't we, about the body language of this trip and how you can read into all these things. I think you've got some interesting insights on handshakes. Tell us more.
0: Well, you know, I mean, for us China watchers, this summit between the US and China is really our Super Bowl. You know, we come out blinking into the daylight and try to analyze every little bit.
1: Yeah.
0: The handshake between Xi Jinping and Trump at the beginning of the visit was quite significant in my view. It lasted for about 14 seconds, which is long for a Chinese handshake to a visiting foreign dignitary. It equals the handshake that Xi Jinping recently gave the head of the KMT, which is the opposition party in Taiwan that China's very much trying to court. So from that one handshake, I think what we can see is that Xi Jinping is hoping to get something from Trump. He wants to charm Trump. He wants to try to put America onto a firmer footing. Sure enough, after the handshake, we've had all kinds of Chinese statements. Just for comparison, by the way, when Keir Starmer went to China, which was also a few weeks ago, he got a much, much shorter handshake. I didn't time it, but I'd be very surprised if it was more than 5 seconds.
1: Yeah.
0: So, you know, you can calibrate the kind of face that Chinese leaders give to these visiting foreign dignitaries by the length of the handshake. Now, what
1: oh, there does... it is on the screen now, that long, long 14-second handshake. My goodness.
0: Here we are. So what does China really want from the US? And I think a big part of the story came out with a new phrase that China came out. It said that it wants the US to engage in a constructive China-US relationship of strategic stability. Mm. Like all Chinese phrases, it's a bit of a mouthful. What it means is no trade war, the end of this constant sort of sanctioning of Chinese companies or a sharp reduction of that, and no bad news on Taiwan. I think that's the core of what China is actually asking for in this regard. And it's hoping that if it can get the U.S. to agree to a new way of describing the U.S.-China relationship, the one I just described, maybe this will outlast Trump. Maybe it will go beyond Trump to the next U.S. president, which would be also a big win for China. So China is playing for considerable stakes here. It wants to stabilize this relationship so that there are no pitfalls, no Heffalump traps, no bad news on Taiwan, no new trade war.
1: And I want to ask you, we've got a couple of minutes left of the program. Were you surprised in terms of how Donald Trump's perspective on China has shifted from his first term to his second term? I mean, it's quite remarkable, isn't it?
0: I mean, it's night and day. It is night and day. In his first term, he launched the trade war. Mm. He came in the second term with the same mindset. We've already spoken about the Liberation Day tariffs. He put, you know, maximum tariffs of 145% on Chinese exports to the U.S. That's a huge statement against China. And now he's back down dramatically. And he's now talking about Xi Jinping being a great leader. He's saying that ties would be, quote, better than ever before. You know, to me, this is clear evidence that China is the power with the upper hand versus the U.S. right now. And, you know, this is for a number of different reasons. We've been talking about Iran. Obviously, the U.S. needs China to seek some kind of resolution to the Iran issue. But it's not just that.
1: And just for the benefit of the viewers, they're seeing just on their screens now, these are the latest images from President Trump and President Xi Jinping meeting this morning, just so the viewers know what they're looking at there. But we've got about 30 seconds or so just to kind of wrap up for this hour. What do you think could President Trump go home with and find a way to sell as a win on this trip?
0: I think he will focus on the commercial aspect. He took with him a retinue of some of the biggest business leaders in the U.S. Some of those deals will probably be announced before he leaves China to go back. So we've already spoken about maybe 200 Boeing aircraft that China will agree to buy from Boeing. But there are lots of other little deals, well, not so little, that these CEOs of the biggest American companies are trying to do while they're in Beijing. I think that Trump will accentuate that aspect, and then he'll use his usual hyperbole and exaggeration to claim that this was the greatest visit ever and that his ties with Xi Jinping are very strong.
1: Okay, well, James, thank you so much for joining us. You'll be sticking with us for the next hour, won't you? Now, let's have a look at the weather.
6: Dinner under the stars tonight?
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1: The cold northerly flow will continue into the weekend, but there won't be as many showers around as recently. Now, many places will start fine today, if windy in the far northeast, but there'll be a few showers. It'll be chilly with a patchy frost. Early showers over Wales will spread to central and southern parts of England through the morning. Now, elsewhere, it will be mainly dry with sunny spells, but there'll be a few showers, mainly over northern Scotland and Northern Ireland. It'll be rather cold again, but not as windy as recent days, with coastal gales in the far northeast easing. During the afternoon, showers across southern Britain will mostly clear into the Channel, and there'll be a few showers further north, but most places look fine.
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1: Well, these are your latest images coming out of Beijing between that all-important summit between President Trump and President Xi Jinping on the second day of those talks taking place as we speak.

0: This is Sky News, the headlines. Donald Trump and Xi Jinping meet in the private residence for China's leader for their final day of talks. Andy Burnham confirms he wants another crack at Parliament, but he's already been warned by one former minister about looking entitled.
1: There's a sort of level of entitlement that I feel like I'll just have X, Y and Z seat.
0: The announcement came after Health Secretary Wes Streeting walked out of the government and told the Prime Minister, where we need vision, we have a vacuum. Streeting's resignation is another blow to what's left of the Prime Minister's crumbling authority. But for now, Keir Starmer is still in Downing Street and is insisting he'll stay there. Well, we are now going to cross to Beijing to listen to the latest from Donald Trump and President Xi Jinping on the second day of talks taking place this morning.
2: I want to thank you very much. This has been an incredible visit. I think a lot of good has come of it. We've made some fantastic trade deals, great for both countries. He's a man I respect greatly. Become really a friend. We've known each other now 11 years, almost 12 years. It's a long time. And we've settled a lot of different problems that other people wouldn't have been able to settle. And the relationship is a very strong one. We've really done some wonderful things, I believe. We did discuss Iran. We feel very similar to Iran. We want that to end. And we don't want them to have a nuclear weapon. We want the straits open. We're closing it now. I mean, they closed it, then we closed it on top of them. But we want the straits open, and we want them to get it ended because it's a crazy thing. They're a little bit crazy, and that's no good. Can't have it. They cannot have a nuclear weapon. But we discussed a lot of other things also, and I think we're very much on agreement. We're going to have some further discussions now with the group. But I just want to thank President Xi and all of his representatives. We've become friendly with all of them. Great people. And it's an honor to be here. We'll be back. And I believe on September 24th or thereabouts, President Xi is going to be coming to the United States. And we will be reciprocal, like reciprocal trade. The visit will be reciprocal. We're going to lay it on the line. And we're going to have... You're gonna walk away, hopefully very impressed, like I'm very impressed with China. And I just want to end by saying thank you very much. It's been really a great couple of days. Thank you very much.
0: Well, Mr. Trump arrived at the Zhongnanhai Garden in typical fashion, the beast pulling up to the compound accompanied by his full motorcade. The vehicles travelled directly inside the compound, with Mr. Trump getting out of the vehicle outside the view of the waiting media. Well, stills released from inside the compound show Presidents Trump and Xi walking through the gardens, engaging in discussions and meeting some of those who live on the site. Well, I'm joined now in the studio by senior fellow at Chatham House, James King. James, thanks so much for joining us this morning. We've just seen that clip now of President Trump speaking in that bilat, talking about how much respect he has for Xi Jinping and for China. But he did talk about the Middle East, didn't he? He didn't kind of hold back almost.
3: No, he didn't. You know, I must say, I felt that he sounded rather tired, and maybe he needs a restorative bowl of noodle soup or something.
0: But,
3: that's right. But I was also struck by this. He didn't duck the Middle East. He said that, you know, he wanted the Strait of Hormuz to be open. And he also said very directly, we don't want them, i.e. Iran, to have a nuclear weapon. Now, this is a fascinating statement there in front of the cameras, in front of the media, because it's very interesting that China hasn't mentioned anything about Iran having or not having a nuclear weapon. My reading of that is that China is not on board with the U.S. Trying to force Iran not to have a nuclear weapon. China is keeping its cards close to its chest. I, if I had to stick my neck out, I would say that China probably also eventually would perhaps not like to, Iran to have a nuclear weapon. Mm. But at the moment, it's maintaining its leverage with the U.S. by not chiming in saying, yes, we don't want them to have a nuclear weapon either. Mm. So I thought that was very interesting. There was another point in what Trump just said there that I thought was revealing, and that is that Trump appears to be inviting Xi Jinping to go to the U.S. He said, we're going to host you very well. Mm. That's interesting to me, too. That perhaps suggests that this is going to be an ongoing thing, which to me plays back to what China was saying about wanting to put this relationship onto a new level. There's a new phrase that have come out of this summit, which is that China wants there to be a constructive China-U.S. relationship of strategic stability. Stability being the key term there. China doesn't want flip-flops. It doesn't want a reassertion of the U.S. trade war against China, U.S. sanctions on Chinese tech companies, and it doesn't want more bad news on Taiwan. So I think that all of this is very interesting. It's possible that the U.S. has agreed to put this relationship onto a new footing, a new footing of stability, much closer to how China would define stability.
0: OK, we're going to bring in Helen Ann Smith, our Asia correspondent, who's based in Beijing for us. Helen Ann, I don't know if you managed to catch those remarks that we were just playing, the latest remarks from Donald Trump there. What did you make of what he was saying? He didn't shy away from the Middle East. And as James was just pointing out there, perhaps this is a changing in that power dynamic between these two nations.
4: Yeah, I think that all-important question of Iran is the sort of the big elephant in the room, you like. And we spent a lot of time yesterday dissecting just the completely opposite emphasis, if you like, in the two readouts from the two different sides on that all-important issue. The American readout from the White House, pretty short, but I think about 50% of it talking about Iran. And China's readout, actually quite lengthy and barely a mention. And as we've been discussing earlier, Mari, there has been a new statement from China Ministry of Foreign Affairs today, a lengthy statement about China's position on the Iran conflict. And perhaps they've put that out there, perhaps just to sort of address that imbalance, if you like, to stop the speculation as to why they'd said so very little about it. And in that statement, they didn't say anything that was remarkably different from what we know to be their position. Essentially, that the conflict probably should never have happened in the first place. They've been quite clear on that over recent months. They did say that they do want to see the Strait of Hormuz reopening. But look, remember, China is not going to hand this to Donald Trump on a platter. They do not want him to come out of this whole thing being somehow victorious. They like the imagery that he is coming to them for help. Yes, they'd like to be seen as a global player, but they're not going to act in a way that sort of gives Donald Trump the upper hand in some way. That's just not how they operate. But look, we're looking at some of these pictures now of the two of them walking around the garden. And I think actually they do look a little more relaxed than they did yesterday. That would be perhaps expected. This is a more informal setting. This is Zhongnanhai, the central compound in central Beijing that is home to the leaders of the Communist Party. And nowadays, it is Xi Jinping's home. We know from just little snippets that we've been sent via the kind of the White House press pool that at one point Donald Trump said, these are the most beautiful roses I've ever seen in my life. I can tell you from experience that in some of the sort of public parks in Beijing, you know, meticulous attention paid to making kind of gardens and flower arrangements absolutely beautiful. So I'm sure in Zhongnanhai and Xi Jinping's garden, I'm sure they really are quite remarkable. Those comments then, they sat down together. And I think both, again, expressing some of the bigger themes that we heard from them ahead of the state banquet yesterday, which was that sense that, look, we have a responsibility as the two biggest superpowers in the world to work together. We have a responsibility to each other, to our peoples, and to the world to manage our competition. And this is themes that I think certainly from the Chinese side we've heard pretty repeatedly. It's something that they lean into a lot. Remember their sort of underlying goal and push and narrative that they've been working on for some years, really, is stressing this fact that perhaps they are the sort of more responsible global superpower nowadays, that they are the more stable ones, that that actually the sort of global order that they see as over a long time having been far too Western-centric should actually start looking a bit to the east. But look, Xi Jinping said similar things. He said as well that, you know, we would be able to reach some cooperation and some achievements together. So, look, we haven't had a lot of the detail about exactly the specifics on what they might have agreed on some issues yet. We are certainly expecting some news on trade. As we were saying yesterday, trade is the easy bit. They can easily buy some bits and bobs from each other that they want. Trump, in his interview with Fox News earlier, he hinted that there's going to be a big purchase of Boeing aircraft from the Chinese. The Chinese, he said, are going to buy 200. Actually, interestingly, Boeing's share price has actually dropped 4% because rumours were that they were going to buy 500. So 200 actually slightly less than what some analysts were expecting. But look, I think there will be some other purchases too. I suspect the Chinese might make a big purchase of US soybeans. That, of course, is a politically important purchase for Donald Trump. Of course, many rural farmers making up his base, and China buys an enormous proportion of US soybeans. That's very, very important. It was one of the sort of taps that they sort of turned off or turned down during the trade war when they're trying to leverage pressure on each other. I think we'll also probably see some more access for Chinese companies into American markets. That's something that from China's side they wanted to see in terms of trade. But look, I think the bigger question mark that we will continue to ask as we come out of today, as Trump flies home, as the sort of the dust settles on this summit, is the sort of easy bit, the trade agreements, the things that they were able to see eye to eye on, is that going to be enough to really stabilize this all-important geopolitical relationship? Because while they might do some deals, the bigger, thornier issues remain. Iran, as we've been discussing a lot this morning, of course, a big and immediate one for Donald Trump. But the bigger, thornier, long-standing issue of Taiwan, of course, remains an issue and certainly will remain an issue for the foreseeable for China. It is their most important demand. It's the thing they want the most. And their playbook on that is to just gradually push, gradually nudge, move the dial, shift mindsets bit by bit, undermine Taiwanese confidence so that if and when the big moment ever comes, the Taiwanese don't necessarily believe they will have US backing and perhaps will just capitulate. That is what the CCP want. That's what they're aiming for. And as you have been discussing in the studio, the fact that Donald Trump has invited Xi Jinping and his wife to visit Washington, D.C., as soon as September, actually a lot sooner than we were expecting. That plays into China's hands, too, when it comes to this Taiwan campaign, because for them, it is about bringing it up over and over again in multiple times, in multiple settings when they see each other. So they will certainly continue to push for that. But look, I think from both sides, what they want the world to take from these images is that we are two grown-ups who are stabilizing our relationship. I think to a degree, in economic terms, that might have been achieved. But look, there are going to be much bigger questions coming out of this.
5: Well, I wanted to ask you about that, Helen Ann. James was just pointing out the same thing about, you know, pointing to that visit potentially in September for Xi Jinping to be coming to the US. And I suppose I'm curious, do you think that this visit and what we've seen of it so far anyway has in any way shifted the dial or altered the relationship and the tone of that relationship ahead of then that meeting in September? Are we in a different place from where we were, let's say, a week ago? And therefore, could that then change the meeting that we then see in September?
4: What an interesting question, Mari. Probably the all-important question, and the one that sort of certainly from the Chinese side, their eyes are on. That is the big question. Can they come out of this as the sort of the greater superpower, if you like? Do they have the upper hand over the Americans? Do they have the sway, not just with them, but with other allies and other people around the world to wield the influence that they want, to shift the global order, to look further east? I think it's probably too big a question to answer right now, just while we're still in the midst of this summit. But look, let's not forget, coming into this, the President of the United States needed to ask for Chinese help with a mess of his making. And that imagery says a lot in itself. I mean, just think about these two countries and what position they were in 10 years ago, 20 years ago. China's sort of rise and ascendancy has been so rapid, not just economically, militarily, technologically. There are so many ways in which, when you take a look, a long view look at this superpower race, China is catching up fast. In some areas, it might even be winning. And the Chinese are crucially aware of this, and it is their focus and their goal. And a very sort of deep-seated belief in their sort of political philosophy is that the Americans have actively tried to hold back their growth, that they have actively tried to sort of restrain them. And it's really interesting, in Xi Jinping's opening remarks yesterday at the sort of opening bilateral meeting, he referred to the Thucydides trap, that is something potentially Donald Trump might not know what it is, but it is a theory whereby a smaller emerging power comes up and threatens the power of an existing larger power, and that if not managed properly, that could descend into conflict. So China making its position on that very clear. That's how things might have seemed. But these powers, as they see it, can sit alongside each other. From the Chinese perspective, they could even be the dominant.
5: Helen Ann in Beijing, thank you so much for joining us, and well done for giving that, I'm going to call it a TH trap, because you're a better woman than I am, Helen Ann Smith. James, let's go back for a second to you. And what did you make of what Helen Ann was saying there?
3: Very perceptive. And, to my point of view, I think that the really big question that emerges from this summit is, are we now shifting in the world from a US-led world order into perhaps the foothills of a China-led world order? Or maybe we're going somewhere else, which is a general world disorder. I think, the answers to those questions are not very clear. It could be that we're going to slip into a disorder if the US and China can't get on. But if you look at the relative strengths of the US and China now, I would argue that China is perhaps already, in terms of comprehensive power, more powerful than the United States. And the reason I say that is because although US GDP remains larger than that of China in nominal terms, if you look at purchasing power parity, which is a measure many economists use, China is already bigger than the United States. China manufactures about one-third of the world's manufactured goods. The U.S. manufactures only one-sixth. China has much bigger foreign exchange reserves, reserves of U.S. dollar currency. China is, in my view, and this is the subject that I've been working on now for a decade, already the technological leader in the world. In so many different crucial and advanced technologies, China leads the U.S., not in semiconductors, not perhaps in AI, but in almost all other areas, China's already in the lead. The one area in which the U.S.'s power is greater than China and remains much more impressive is military. But if you're not fighting a war, then perhaps military power doesn't count for a whole lot. So I would say, if I was forced to stick my neck out, that we may well be already moving in to a global order which is conditioned and led more by China than by the US. And I think, here in the West, we tend to think of the US as as the big brother. And the US remains the leader of the West. But there's a huge proportion of the world that doesn't belong to the West. There's 140 countries in the United Nations that are of developing country status. And China is much more significant for them in terms of trade, investment, building their infrastructure than the US is. So I would say on a comprehensive basis, we are seeing a shift in the world's axis, a shift in the basic way the world works. And we can see this played out in Beijing. This is why I think this summit is so historic.
5: James King, thank you so much for joining us.
3: Thank you.
5: Well, this is Sky News. Stick with us. Coming up, how it all went wrong for Rory McIlroy on the opening day of the PGA Championship.

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4: Well, we're now a week on from those damaging English local and Scottish and Welsh national election results for the Labour Party, with the country staring down another potential leadership contest in Westminster. The question remains, is this what voters actually want? Well, our people and politics correspondent Nick Martin has been finding out.
5: Do you think the Prime Minister should be given cut some slack, or do you think he should
6: be gone?
5: Why?
6: I don't know. He's not good, is he?
5: I'm just asking people whether they think the Prime Minister should stay or get out. What do you think?
7: Get out.
5: Why is that?
7: Just bobbins, innit? No good. Bobbins. Not heard that for a while.
5: Do you think he should be given a chance to govern a bit more, or do you think his time is up?
8: 2 years is only a short amount of time, to be quite frank.
6: It's going to be a tough one for him. It's going to be a tough one to... Well, who else do we vote for? Green Party? So, it's too early to say about Green Party, and it's too early to say anything about them. Yeah.
5: So would you say you're a Labour voter, but you're kind of losing faith?
6: Yes, in them? Yes.
9: The problem, I think, is this. Labour, in a post-Brexit environment, are trying to bridge the great chasm in our politics. You end up being everyone's second-best choice. You end up falling into the valley of electoral death.
5: Do you think they've made you better off or worse off?
10: Worse off.
5: Do you think the Prime Minister is in a difficult situation? Some people clearly want him to step down and move aside, and some people think he should be given more of a chance to run the country.
11: Well, I think he's been given ample chance, quite frankly. I don't think he's done what he needs to do properly. I think he needs to either step down or change how he is.
9: He needs to actually provide that substance. He needs to actually win over his MPs, his members, with an actual offer. And so far, we haven't seen it.
4: Now, time for the latest sports news with Mike.

0: Our new offers are coming through the summer. Came down like last night, done the medical this morning, and delighted.
1: Eventually, when I did sign him, we had to pay a little bit more money for him, like from 4 million to 12 million, but he was worth every single penny of it.
2: Aston Villa were ploughing a lot of money into a team to try and get them into the Champions League and try and compete in the top four. We had a great core of like really good individual players, and we felt like we were equipped to go and challenge.
3: He was a leader straight away. He was a big voice in the dressing room.
4: They wanted me, and the hierarchy at Newcastle weren't too convinced in terms of their confidence about giving me a new contract. Kevin Keegan, I think the manager at the time, he was a fantastic player. I was loving my football in front of him and playing well. But, you know, the people upstairs had other ideas at the moment, and that was the way it went.
5: Even a hailstorm couldn't prevent James Milner from practising free kicks.
3: He was always questioning players if they haven't put the effort on training. He always believed that you have to train the way you play.
2: It was like having another coach on the pitch. That's the difference in a player like that. Players who see things, who understand things, but also can give that detail out on the pitch.
5: Milner! Another stunning strike!
1: I had a captain at the same time called Gareth Barry, and Gareth was quite quiet, but led by example. And James was alongside that.
6: We're pretty similar characters. Where we probably differ is away from the training ground. He's not got a switch. He won't mind me saying this. I don't think he switches off as much as I did.
7: He's quite intense in terms of information. He'll be talking to people about if it's he's playing right wing and he wants to know what the right back's doing.
2: He's a student of the game and goes away and studies it. How does he get better? Body positions, defending.
3: His demand on the pitch and off the pitch was really high. We all having a meeting upstairs in the canteen. Everybody just taking their coffees, teas. Rather than the manager, James Milner stand up. He gave us a lecture about how bad we are at training. We were all like, wow.
8: If we can keep improving, hopefully at some point we can crack that top four.
5: It's Milner! How about that? A laser-guided finish from James Milner.
2: Massively underrated. I think a lot of people think of him from a fitness point of view and the fittest player in the Premier League and the man who beats the fitness tests every summer. But it's so much more than that. Technically, so good.
1: He would have, they used to say way back in my day.
9: Now, let's have a look at the weather.
10: I hope we haven't forgotten anything.
11: Travel insurance, I tick that box.
10: Yeah, but remember what you forgot last year.
12: All Clear Travel Insurance sponsors Sky News Weather.
13: The cold northerly flow will continue into the weekend, but there won't be as many showers around as recently. Now, many places will start fine today, if windy in the far northeast, but there'll be a few showers. Now, it'll be chilly with a patchy frost. Early showers over Wales will spread to central and southern parts of England through the morning, and elsewhere it will be mainly dry with sunny spells, but there'll be a few showers, mainly over northern Scotland and Northern Ireland. It'll be rather cold again, but not as windy as recent days, with coastal gales in the far northeast easing. Now, during the afternoon, showers across southern Britain will mostly clear into the Channel. There'll be a few showers further north, but most places look fine. Now, tomorrow will be dry for many, with some hazy sunshine, but cloud and rain will affect western parts after a frosty start for some. Daytime temperatures will remain below average for May.
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9: You are watching The Wrap. Time now to see what's making the front pages of tomorrow's newspapers. The Financial Times suggests Greater Manchester Mayor Andy Burnham's intention to return to Westminster means Sir Keir Starmer's battle to keep his job is underway now. The Eye also leads on the Prime Minister's fight to retain control of the Labour Party. Burn to run is the Sun's headline as the Prime Minister reveals he won't block Burnham from standing to be an MP. The Star also leads on Andy Burnham's plans to try and re-enter Westminster. The Telegraph suggests the Manchester Mayor could replace Starmer within weeks. But the Guardian points out that Mr Burnham will need to win the Makerfield by-election first. Labour's great pretenders is the headline in the Mail, which says Starmer's government has been frozen in the headlights. Remarking on what could become a Labour leadership contest, the Mirror says, and so it begins. Where we need vision, we have a vacuum is the headline in the Express, as Wes Streeting resigns as Health Secretary. The Times also leads on the mounting pressure on the Prime Minister to set out a timetable for his departure. The Metro portrays the possible contenders as characters from the Gilly Cooper TV series Rivals. Giggling.

0: an MP and be part of Keir Starmer's government.
1: Me and Beth just had a cow because it looks like that, and the Telegraph have made this look like Andy Burnham has given them his first interview, and we're like, what the living hell is going on? But that is not what's happened. This is just the Telegraph giving a very straightforward account of Andy Burnham's next move. So, of course, we all remember he was blocked from standing in Gorton and Denton by the NEC. Mm-hmm. A lot of people said that was a really bad call. There was an argument at that time that Starmer didn't really have a choice. If he hadn't blocked him, it would have been like inviting chaos onto his doorstep. Now, again, he still had a choice. The NEC could have blocked Burnham again, but once the seat was open, it became obvious that either Keir didn't have the strength to impose it, the NEC didn't have the inclination to do it, or some combination of those things. Those things happened in fairly short order. As soon as Josh Simons had resigned, then the NEC said Burnham could run. Mm-hmm. And after that, well, we're still in this huge thing. Does Burnham win that seat? And does Labour lose the Manchester mayoralty? Which I know doesn't sound very important, but actually is quite important. But the thing is, I initially thought, well, this is really, really dicey because Reform's numbers are brilliant in Makerfield. But it's not a bad play if your intention really is to either save the country from Reform or go down trying. That's sort of what he's saying. If I can't beat Reform in a by-election, I can't beat Reform in a general election, and I don't want to bring that on you.
2: Well, if he can't beat Reform, no one can.
1: No, that's not true.
2: I think it is, because
1: you're betraying a lack of imagination.
2: Well, I might, I suppose, win it.
1: that wasn't my
2: You want the imagination. I think he will win it for the reasons I've outlined before, which is that there is an enormous animus against Nigel Farage. And that's one of the things which Reform has to deal with. It has to try to lift its percentage up from where it is now, about 28%, 29%, up to 35, 36%. It has to win over the people who are too fastidious to vote Reform. And there's quite a lot of those people. And that hasn't been done yet. I think if this by-election were in the northeast of England, if it were in Hartlepool or Sunderland or Middlesbrough, I think he would find it very difficult to win. The vote for Reform on the east coast is far, far harder and more solidified and resolute than it is in the northwest. Mm. But I think in the northwest I would put him 80% odds on to win.
0: Mm-hmm. And he has got the legacy of what he's achieved in Greater Manchester. Well, this, you know, tag, I mean, of Manchesterism that he's going to bring to central government.
1: So what he's got is, which I think is chimeric, is this Manchesterism. I think Manchesterism is a good thing. I think he's done great things in Manchester, but it's the fastest growing bit of the country, and that he's trying to accrue to himself the credit for that. I don't think politicians create growth, and I think if you come into power in any situation saying, I can bring you growth, it's like dancing to a rain god. It's just, you are hostage to fortune.
0: But isn't that what
1: they
0: say? That they will create growth.
1: Yeah, but they all
0: do. That's what people vote them in on.
1: They all say that. When did anybody ever come into power saying, I'm going to not create growth? They just don't do it. But nobody, governments don't create growth.
2: Well, they can.
1: Then why don't they? Actually, growth is a huge number of things all coming together at the same time, of which some governments are better at being in the middle of than others. But
2: Conservative governments tend to create more growth than Labour.
1: No, that's actually not
2: true. Look at the statistics, you will find that economic growth has been bigger under Conservatives than it has been under Labour. And I speak as someone who is not a Conservative.
1: No, that's actually not true. I mean, I'm not going to bore you by getting my phone out and showing you the relative growth patterns decisions of different governments. But it's not true to say that the fact is there have been more Conservative governments than there are Labour governments. So obviously there have been more periods of growth, but they can't just conjure it. Anyway, that's not the point. The thing is about what he's bringing with Manchesterism is a history of sticking it to central government. He was incredibly challenging to Boris Johnson under COVID, a history of staying out of Westminster.

0: when it's getting its hands dirty. You know, he hasn't been in the Labour Party. He's been none of its travails. He didn't get his hands dirty at any point. And a history of running a city according to the principles that he says he believes in, which is a huge thing. It's a huge thing.
1: Without, in fairness, having to raise very much in the way of money. I mean, it's not quite the same as being a government, is it?
0: I actually don't know how to run either a city or a country.
1: The other problem I think he has, but it's not one for now, it's one for probably 2 years down the road, which is that he's been freed from scrutiny for quite some time in a national sense. Obviously, he's been scrutinised in Manchester, and he's popular in Manchester, no doubt about that. But don't bet against the papers going hell for leather. And, you know, there'll be stuff, perhaps it'll be Asian gangs, which they will bring up. That's already been mentioned to me a couple of times today by people who say, oh, wait till you hear about the...
0: You don't think he's been in an Asian gang?
1: I don't think that's what Rob was suggesting.
2: But for the moment, at least, the headlines are very positive, aren't they? We look at The Sun, Burn to Run, Burnham in fight for number 10, Bruce PM won't block bid, The Guardian, your paper, Zoe Burnham bids to topple Starmer, but he must win by-election first.
1: We're almost ungovernable in a way, and it's a terrible thing which should unite those of us on the left and those of us on the right, that it is very difficult for any government to come in and produce a platform, produce a series of policies which they're going to try to see through without the public hating them within 3 months. And this has happened in every single government we've had. Keir Starmer, Rishi Sunak, Liz Truss, Boris Johnson, David Cameron, all the way back to Tony Blair. Something fundamental has changed in the way we view politics. We're far more dissatisfied with what they do. And that dissatisfaction sort of beds itself in very, very early on. And that's a problem.
0: But you say that like it's just some peculiarity, like we're all on our period or something. That's not what's going on. The point is, living standards have been either flat or declining since 2008. And people feel like every single government comes in saying things are going to get better, and they never do get better.
1: Well, that's because we're a country in decline.
0: No, well, it's a perfectly legitimate thing to be angry about. And to say that we're ungovernable as a result, I don't think is right.
1: No, but we become ungovernable. We become ungovernable. Well, it becomes almost impossible for anyone who is the Prime Minister, no matter what policies they're putting forward, and it would be the same if it was Nigel Farage, it would be the same if it was Polanski, that immediately the spotlight is turned on them, there becomes a division within the country, there is hatred on one side, and that one side, because it's one party, is always bigger than the number who support him. And Starmer has suffered from that. I'm not saying that he was a great Prime Minister, I think he was inept. But, nonetheless, that process will happen to whoever becomes Prime Minister.
2: Well, let's take a look at one of the contenders who may want to be Prime Minister. We don't know yet. But Wes Streeting didn't just walk away from the government today. He walked away from the NHS. Here's our health correspondent, Ashish Joshi.
3: None of us know what comes next. It's not a fair position for families at all.
4: It could have been one of his major achievements as the health secretary. But instead, Wes Streeting leaves his post just weeks ahead of a key review into the country's maternity scandals. Bereaved families feel badly let down.
3: It takes so much out of each of us. You know, the emotional toll of having to really go into the darkest time of our lives, losing our children and sharing that with a stranger. It's such a big ask, and we've done it. We don't want to have to do it again. We don't want to be in this position of having to build that relationship all over again with someone new from scratch. But I think that is the position we're in.
5: I think sunlight is the best disinfectant, and it's really clear to me that the NHS is broken.
4: Wes Streeting wanted to be seen as an NHS reformer, the health secretary, who would take a wrecking ball to the parts of the NHS that were failing and build them back more efficient and more productive. Instead, he leaves without seeing that ambition realised.
6: We've got a lot to change in terms of the culture of the NHS, but at least you know that your persistence is changing that culture.
4: Streeting has positioned himself as a champion of patient safety, listening to harmed families and backing their individual cases, including the Ahmed family, who lost their five-year-old child, Yusuf, after the NHS failed in his care.
7: He's always said, OK, we made mistakes, we want to make changes, we want these implemented, we want to see changes, we do not want any other family to be sat with us going through the same concerns. So it's not just going through one ear and out of the other ear, he has physically been involved in these changes.
4: This is already a time of significant upheaval in the health service. NHS England is being abolished and thousands of staff are currently facing redundancy. I became Sky's health correspondent in 2019, just before the COVID pandemic was declared. And in my time, there have been seven health secretaries. It's a department that desperately needs stability, not uncertainty.
8: There is a big merger going on between those two organisations, which was being overseen by Wes Streeting. Very complicated, bringing thousands of people together. In those organisations today, there will be a sense of where are we going now? Who is in charge of which team? Where does power lie? And decision-making will have completely ground to a halt as a result.
4: Even his critics would have to accept that Streeting has energy and was fully invested in his brief. But the question is, will people feel let down now he's put his personal ambitions ahead of the promises he made to them about finally fixing a broken NHS and delivering justice for patients and affected families? Ashish Joshi, Sky News.
2: Well, she said in his report there that there'd been seven health secretaries since 2019 when he became Sky's health correspondent. The appointment of James Murray in the last hour or so means that's now eight. And when we look at the headline of the Mirror, and so it begins, as the economy starts growing and the NHS cuts waiting lists for the first time in years, Streeting, Burnham and Rayner line up to challenge the PM. Ashish made mention of the fact that at a critical time for the NHS, where Streeting was deserting it for personal gain.
0: I think, to be completely fair, well, of all those eight health secretaries, six of them were under the Conservative government. So, you know, it has been a period of relative stability in terms of the health service. And maybe that has told in terms of bringing down waiting lists. Maybe just somebody having their hands on it for longer makes it more successful. I don't know if he's deserting it in its time of need. I think he's quite strategic in what he does with the health service. Not everybody in it feels that he's been that emollient and created good relations between, you know, doctors and nurses and the government. Irrespective of any of that, whether he'd resigned or not, the government would be in chaos and nobody would be talking about the NHS. So I wouldn't throw that at Wes Streeting. Well, there's a lot else I would throw at him.
1: It's a bit unfair. I mean, I think he was quite brave to have gone. And brave to have gone because I don't think he stands a chance of winning the election.
0: Well, he can't get into the election, right? He hasn't got the numbers.
1: Indeed. I think that's absolutely right.
0: How is that brave?
1: Well, because I think he has seen and saw for a long time that the Labour Party needed new leadership, that it was headed for an appalling electoral disaster under Sir Keir Starmer, and that he was the only one who had the guts to come up and say, "Well, look, I will give him my job, and I will stand." And I think that's kind of to his credit. Would I vote for him as a leader of the Labour Party? I'm not sure I would, but still, I think you have to give him credit for that. I think his future is pretty limited now, isn't it? Mm. You know,
2: he's. On the broader point of eight health secretaries in that period of time.
1: Hang on. You're absolutely right that there have been. And that's a bad way to govern a country. And as Zoe rightly said, the majority of them, all but two now, came from the Conservative Party. But that is true across every single department. And it's one of the huge problems we have as a nation, that there is no long-termism in anything we do these days. You know, we should have... And this is partly Ed Miliband's fault. We should have nuclear power stations on the coast of our modular nuclear... These were planned 20 years ago.
2: But following that logic, Rod, then should we leave Sir Keir Starmer in situ then? Because there's too much change and there's not enough stability.
1: There is an argument for that, but I would argue more strongly that more generally we need to have politicians in situ, particularly those who are handling very difficult, very, very complex briefs, such as health, such as Treasury, and particularly defence, there for a long while in order to get a degree of continuity which might stretch across parliaments rather than just for the terribly short time of 4 or 5 years, however long it might be.
2: OK, Rod and Zoe, we're going to take a break.
9: What's the best thing about being a Sky News presenter?
10: We've done the work and the reading, so you don't have to.
9: Being a Sky News presenter.
10: Hello, and welcome. Westminster, the heart of British politics.
9: I'm so sorry about what happened to you.
10: So what on earth is going on?
5: It's not true.
10: Can I tell you what I think?
11: It's really unusual.
10: Mornings with Rich and Frost.
9: Let's crack on. Let's get started.
12: This is how you travel when the mafia wants to kill you.
13: He's almost given up his own freedom, but that's the price he's willing to pay.
12: Here, they don't just arrest Ndrangheta mafia members, they also live among them.
14: Time after time, I've seen the devastating impact of extreme weather and climate change.
15: We don't have much snow at the moment.
16: They've had a warm spring and exceptionally hot summer, and that means they're expecting to lose more than 3 times the amount of ice than they usually do.
12: Flames are still forcing people from their homes and leaving many questioning their futures.
17: Here was my life. We have nothing. I can't say anything. It's so sad.
18: This disaster is testing the resolve of everyone on this island.
12: The only way out now is by boat.
16: Everything you see is devastated, and the misery being felt by people living here is repeated in towns and villages across Central Europe. Sky News, get the full story first.
12: Turkey is burying its dead. The loss is profound.
16: Whole families died in this collapse, generations wiped out.
12: The violence has penetrated the heart of the city, rather than being contained to the estates around the edge. And that speaks to the level of anger being felt here. In Sweden, police have seized a lethal stash. This is just a small sample of the deadly arsenal taken off the streets.
16: This is an example of an advert, really. Anyone of any age could say, I'll do that for £1 million, and then have to go and shoot someone.
19: Yes.
16: I'm Siobhan Robbins, Sky's Europe correspondent based here in Berlin.
2: You are watching The Wrap. Andy Burnham has made 2 previous bids to be Labour leader. We've dug this out of the archive.
20: I have a very clear vision of how I want to rebuild Labour for new times.
21: Labour wins when it speaks for everyone and for the whole country, for Middle England, but also for Scotland, Wales and Northern Ireland too. And it needs a leader whose voice can carry into all the nations and regions of the UK, be heard in every home, someone who people can relate to, who understands their lives. I am that person.
2: And here's Angela Rayner. I won't say what you said. Here's Angela Rayner denying that she has ambitions to lead.
22: I don't want to be leader of the Labour Party. I'm very happy and honoured to do the job.
23: What kind of politician are you? You don't want to be leader of your party?
22: No, I'm very happy and honoured and to be Deputy Prime Minister of this country. And I've got a lot in my intray to prove that I can do the job that I'm doing and deliver on the milestones for the people of this country. That's what I'm interested in, Trevor.
23: You know this is being recorded, don't you? Because actually, yep, that means one day, if you do, somebody's going to play it back to you.
22: Absolutely. I'll be happy for you to play it back to me. I have no desire to go for the leadership of the Labour Party. My desire is to deliver for the people of this country who have given me opportunities beyond what I could have dreamed of.
23: Say the word never.
22: Never.
2: And Spot, who... Spot, who's on the end when an array of MPs were once asked who'd be Prime Minister in 10 years' time.
24: Any old bloody Labour woman I'll take.
25: Undoubtedly, Kemi Badenoch.
26: Gavin Williamson.
27: Amber Morris.
28: Rees-Mogg. How about that?
29: I think it would probably be me.
1: Whoa.
2: Did you think he was going to say that?
1: I did, actually.
2: I did as well.
0: I knew he was thinking it, but it's painful.
2: It's no surprise then that he's resigned and has sort of shot the firing gun, although he hasn't put his hat in the ring, technically.
0: I don't want to do too much of a kind of beltway thing, but everybody thought that Wes was planning his leadership even before Labour won the election. All the talk was that Keir was like the guy who would get them past the members, and then once they'd got past the members, Wes would come in. It was a given that he had ambitions, and it was a given that that whole Labour right clique that shored up Keir were also very much in support of Wes, and Wes was their next king. You know, the coronation streeting joke has been made a long time before this crisis.
2: But Wes himself seemingly not wanting a coronation, because in his resignation letter he opened up the field for Andy Burnham.
1: Well, exactly. He's not going to get a coronation. Which is why I said earlier, I thought it was reasonably brave of him to do that. I mean, I would take Zoe's probable response that he has such an unshakable belief in his own abilities that he probably thought he could be the next leader of the Labour Party. You may well be right about that. But it was still a comparatively brave thing to do, given the fact that Miliband and Rayner were there, and Rayner's just been exonerated for, so she says, from the allegations that she deliberately underpaid.
2: No, she has been exonerated.
0: She has been exonerated.
1: Well, she's been cleared. Yes, she hasn't been.
0: That's the same thing.
1: Well, I use exonerated.
0: Need holy water?
1: Yeah, holy water. You need holy water. Yes, definitely. So I think it's almost impossible for either of them to become the next leader now that Burnham has a seat to go for. Mm-hmm. And that's probably the best result for the Labour Party, I would have thought. I would have thought if I was Kemi or Nigel Farage, I'd be sitting there thinking, is there anything we can do to stop Burnham? No, there probably isn't.
2: So the campaign from the opposition parties to stop Burnham, you think?
3: Sky News has learnt that Nigel Farage bought a £1.4 million property after receiving £5 million from a crypto investor, Christopher Harbon. Well, the house purchase, completed in May 2024, came weeks before Mr. Farage reversed his decision not to stand in the general election. Now, a Reform spokesperson said the purchase was processed independently of the £5 million gift. Now, let's have a look at the weather.
6: Dinner under the stars tonight?
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3: The cold northerly flow will continue into the weekend, but there won't be as many showers around as recently. Many places will start fine today, if windy in the far northeast, but there'll be a few showers. It'll be chilly with a patchy frost. Early showers over Wales will spread to central and southern parts of England through the morning. Elsewhere, it will be mainly dry with sunny spells, but there'll be a few showers mainly over northern Scotland and Northern Ireland. It'll be rather cold again, but not as windy as recent days.
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0: Hello, good morning. It's 6 o'clock on Friday, the 15th of May. Your headlines. Starmer staggers on. The Prime Minister's future, well, it's looking cloudy as Andy Burnham declares his bid to return to Manchester and other leadership hopefuls, they're circling. A budding romance. Trump and Xi take a stroll before engaging in talks on Iran, trade and Taiwan in the Chinese capital. And one student has died and two others are hospitalised as meningitis flares up again, this time in Reading. England's waste crime problem has just gotten a whole lot bigger, with 120,000 tonnes of rubbish piled high at three new sites across the country. And at 6:40, we'll see what's making headlines in today's papers with Freddie Hayward. Hello, good morning. Well, our top story, we couldn't start anywhere else, frankly. It's been a very long week in Westminster for Keir Starmer, who had hoped to solidify his crumbling position after Labour's disastrous election results. Instead, he's seen his health secretary and four other ministers resigned. And Andy Burnham, labelled the King in the North by his supporters, has declared his intention to return to Westminster, with more than 90 of the Prime Minister's own MPs calling him to go. A leadership challenge appears to now be a case of when, not if, and it seems as though a line of potential replacements is already forming. Well, Andy Burnham, once blocked by Starmer from attempting a Westminster return, has announced another attempt. He's seen as a key leadership rival to the Prime Minister. Announcing his decision, Mr. Burnham, he said this: "I can confirm that I will be requesting the permission of the NEC to stand in the Makerfield by-election. I grew up in this area and have lived here for 25 years. He goes on to say, "I care deeply about it and its people. I know they have been let down by national politics. There is only so much that can be done for Greater Manchester. Much bigger change is needed at a national level if everyday life is to be made more affordable again." Well, that followed the resignation of Wes Streeting as Health Secretary. It's believed he will mount his own leadership challenge against Sir Keir Starmer. In his resignation letter, Mr. Streeting said he had lost confidence in the Prime Minister, and he wrote this: "It's now clear that you will not lead the Labour Party into the next general election, and that Labour MPs and Labour unions want the debate about what comes next to be a battle of ideas, not of personalities or petty factionalism. It needs to be broad and it needs the best possible field of candidates. I support that approach and I hope that you will facilitate this." Well, it's not just Andy Burnham, Wes Streeting angling for the Labour leadership. Other high-profile candidates reported to be eyeing up this include these characters that you see on screen now: former Deputy Prime Minister Angela Rayner, who yesterday she revealed, didn't she, that she had been cleared of deliberate wrongdoing over her tax affairs. Who else? Well, Energy Secretary Ed Miliband and Armed Forces Minister Al Khan are also considered possible contenders. What a day it was yesterday. Let's talk more about this with our political correspondent, Ali Fortescue. It's been fraught, hasn't it, Ali? But let's talk about Andy Burnham. So he's eyeing up, isn't he, a return to Westminster, but it might not be straightforward as he may think.
1: That's absolutely right, Leah. Andy Burnham, the King of the North, the King across the water, mythologised, frankly, by so many MPs who bring him up and see him as the solution. They're pinning all their hopes on that man. They think he is someone who can resonate in different parts of the country, who can resonate with the working class vote. His critics say it's easy to make noise, it's easy to be popular when you're not actually in government, when you're not an MP. And that is his problem. He's not an MP, but he has finally come out and said he wants to come back and he effectively wants to fight the leadership. He didn't say that last time. It was less explicit when he was fighting the Gorton and Denton by-election, which, of course, he was blocked from running for in the first place. So, look, he's going to fight in Macclesfield. It's just over 5,000 majority. It looks like the NEC is not going to block it, so it would happen potentially as soon as June even. It's the thing that people say about Andy Burnham is that he polls well with the public. and he is seen as someone that, one of the few people that could beat Farage. And this is the test. Can Labour beat Farage in this seat? That is the massive test for Andy Burnham that would pave his way to number 10.
0: And then if he doesn't, then it's potentially all over for Andy Burnham. So we'll put that aside there. Wedge Streeting, he resigned yesterday. But there was a lot of talk, wasn't there, around the numbers, the support for Wedge Streeting. What do we know there, Ali?
1: I am not totally clear. His allies are saying that he has definitely got the numbers. There are definitely a lot seem to be on the right of the party that are backing Wedge Streeting. I can't say right now I'm 100% certain that he has got the 80. It's quite a high threshold. And look, yesterday, you know, we were kind of in a holding pattern waiting, stationed on Downing Street, and we did hear from those three people, Angela Rayner, who settled her tax affairs. You'll remember early yesterday we broke that, paving a path for her potentially. Then Wedge Streeting resigning, haven't had a leadership bid from him yet, and now Andy Burnham. But look, the big question, too, is what is a prime minister thinking? The latest I heard was that he would fight a leadership challenge, but that was on the weekend, and I'm not getting any kind of change since then. So prime ministers have survived leadership challenges before. Look at John Major, look at Jeremy Corbyn, not a prime minister, but a Labour leader who fought a leadership challenge, came out stronger. But I think with the context and that so many in the parliamentary party openly saying that they don't back the Prime Minister, they want him to go, with union signing a letter, he is in a perilous position, and I do not know how the next few days are going to play out. And it is frankly hard to see him surviving in the long term, I would say.
0: Yeah, all right. Ali, for now, thanks so much. You're going to hot-foot it down to Downing Street.
1: Yes.
0: We'll speak to you again really soon. Meantime, Andy Burnham, well, he's made it clear, hasn't he? He is looking at that top job. And Sky News understands that Sir Keir Starmer won't seek to block his first step of becoming the Labour candidate in Makerfield. Our political correspondent, Rob Powell, he takes a look at his political milestones for you.
2: It's brutal, to be honest, isn't it? This is no way to run the country.
3: He's been styled by some as the King of the North, but who really is Andy Burnham? Born in Liverpool and raised in Cheshire, Burnham has cultivated a gritty grassroots political image. But his early path through politics was really anything but. First made a minister under Blair, he entered the cabinet under Brown. Moved to the culture and sport brief, he was heckled at a service marking the Hillsborough disaster.
4: 96 fellow football supporters who died will never be forgotten. And he asked us to think at this time.
3: That led him to back a new inquiry, eventually winning praise from families. But as Health Secretary, he was also criticised for his handling of the mid-staff's NHS scandal. Always ambitious, Burnham has already run for Labour leader twice, finishing fourth in 2010 and second 5 years later. He briefly served in Jeremy Corbyn's shadow cabinet, where he brought Keir Starmer into his team. But he quit as an MP in 2017 to stand in the first ever election for a Greater Manchester mayor.
5: Andy Burnham, selected.
3: Winning by a landslide, within weeks his city was dealing with the deadly Manchester Arena bombing. His profile rose further during the pandemic, where he went into battle with Westminster over restrictions and financial support.
6: If they impose this Tier 3 deal on us, they will ruin thousands of people's lives in this city.
3: Many praised him for sticking up for the North, but others accused him of opportunism. Policy-wise, Burnham has spent his time as mayor focused on public transport, on rough sleeping, on housing and on growth. Now, while all aims certainly haven't been met, he can point to a Manchester that's booming on his watch. Now, he's been open about wanting to apply his approach as mayor to the country as a whole.
7: There's been a few choice words from government about you potentially plotting some sort of leadership challenge. Is that wide of the mark?
8: I'm not doing interviews in the street, I'm sorry.
3: His ongoing ambition has been clear too, as he tried to stand to become an MP again, only to be blocked by the party top brass. Now, some still view Andy Burnham with suspicion, wondering if he's the real deal or just an able cultivator of his own image. Whatever the truth, polling suggests he's far more popular than any other party figure. But without a seat in the Commons, his route to Downing Street is still far from straightforward.
0: Rob Powell reporting there. Now, Donald Trump says he's found some common ground with China over the Iran war, claiming both sides want to see the Strait of Hormuz reopened. Well, the US president has been eager to see Beijing use its leverage over Tehran to bring about a resolution to the conflict on the final day of talks between the pair. Now, any tough talking was shielded from public view as Trump's day, well, it began with his motorcade arriving at the Zhongnanhai compound to meet with the Chinese delegation. Trump and Xi appeared at ease as the Chinese president led Trump around the compound, which is a former imperial garden now serving as a residence for Chinese Communist Party leaders. And that candid chat in the garden soon turned to business as Donald Trump spoke about Iran while thanking the Chinese leader for hosting the visit before saying it would be reciprocated in Washington.
9: I want to thank you very much. This has been an incredible visit. I think a lot of good has come of it. We've made some fantastic trade deals, great for both countries. He's a man I respect greatly. Become really a friend. We've known each other now 11 years, almost 12 years. It's a long time. And we've settled a lot of different problems that other people wouldn't have been able to settle. And the relationship is a very strong one. We've really done some wonderful things, I believe. We did discuss Iran. We feel very similar in Iran. We want that to end. We don't want them to have a nuclear weapon. We want the straits open. We're closing it now. They closed it, then we closed it on top of them. But we want the straits open, and we want them to get it ended because it's a crazy thing. They're a little bit crazy, and that's no good. Can't have it. They cannot have a nuclear weapon. But we discussed a lot of other things also, and I think we're very much on agreement. We're going to have some further discussions now with the group. But I just want to thank President Xi and all of his representatives. We've become friendly with all of them. Great people. And it's an honor to be here. We'll be back. And I believe on September 24th or thereabouts, President Xi is going to be coming to the United States. And we will be reciprocal, like reciprocal trade. The visit will be reciprocal. We're going to lay it on the line. And we're going to have... You're gonna walk away, hopefully very impressed, like I'm very impressed with China. And I just want to end by saying thank you very much. It's been really a great couple of days. Thank you very much.
0: Well, ahead of this morning's engagements, Mr. Trump took to his Truth Social platform to clarify comments made by his Chinese counterpart that the US is in decline. He said when President Xi very elegantly referred to the United States as perhaps being a declining nation, he was referring to the tremendous damage we suffered during the 4 years of sleepy Joe Biden and the Biden administration. And on that score, he was 100% correct. 2 years ago, we were, in fact, a nation in decline. On that, I fully agree with President Xi, but now the United States is the hottest nation anywhere in the world, and hopefully our relationship with China will be stronger and better than ever before. Well, let's speak now to our US correspondent, James Matthews, who's in the Beijing Capital International Airport. James, does this two-day summit change anything practically between the two nations? And just your reflections on what you've seen.
10: Yeah, hi, Sophie. Does it change anything? Yeah, I think it resets to some degree the relationship between these two superpowers. Donald Trump is clearly of a mind to re-engage. He's tried waving the big stick. Now he's handing out the olive branch. And we saw that over the course of the 2 days, a president who arrived with American business in tow. And publicly, it's all been extremely positive. Actually, I thought that Donald Trump was quite deferential, more so than came back from President Xi. But there's no doubt, beyond the soft soaping and the public diplomacy and gratitude for the big welcome, and he certainly has been given the VVIP treatment, there's no doubt there has been hard negotiating taking place. The big takeaway, in the minds of the Chinese certainly, is Taiwan. President Xi warned of potential clashes, conflicts, if that didn't go well. I was interested to see the readouts from the Chinese yesterday, Taiwan was front and centre of their subject matter. It was nowhere to be seen in terms of the Americans and their detail of what had been discussed, even though Marco Rubio said, look, no change. That is something to watch. That will be a metric in terms of any shift in the power dynamic. Who has the power and the influence? Is there a trade-off when it comes to Taiwan on the part of Donald Trump? Because remember, he came here looking for help on Iran. I'm interested about his remarks on Iran this morning. Didn't say anything about the Chinese stance that we hadn't heard before. The Chinese have said they don't want Iran to have a nuclear weapon. So I can see why he wanted to establish points of agreement. What's more interesting is, what do the Chinese intend to do about it? We've had the headline, we haven't had the detail. Will they lean on Tehran? How will they lean on Tehran? What might be the political trade-off? And what about these reports we've heard in the past 48 hours that Chinese companies are looking to secretly sell Tehran military equipment that would enable Iran to spy on, to target the American military? So, as ever, despite what we've seen in the past couple of days, it is a superpower relationship underpinned by deep suspicion and certainly self-interest. Trade, Sophie, briefly, that's been a big thing, of course. That's what Trump wanted to re-engage with the Chinese on. He talks about fantastic trade deals. We've yet to see the detail on that. One detail we do have is to do with Boeing. The Chinese had been discussing with the US plans to buy 500 jets. They're only buying 200. And the Boeing share price has gone down on the back of that. So, frankly, if this is going to be a fantastic set of trade deals, it's going to have to fly higher than that.
0: Okay, James, for now, thank you so much. Close to home now, one student has died and two others are being treated in hospital after an outbreak of meningitis in Reading. It's believed the student who died attended Henley College in Oxfordshire. Let's talk more about this with our correspondent, Sadia Chowdhury. So what details are we hearing here, Sadia?
11: These details are coming from a GP surgery in Henley-on-Thames. That is about 37 miles west of London. And they've said that they've been in touch with a UK Health Security Agency yesterday, and they've been told that a student at Henley College has sadly died with, they say, suspected meningococcal disease. UKHSA has told the surgery that it is actively trying to contact those who may have been closely associated with the student and therefore may be at risk. The surgery says that it's told its patients, if you've been contacted by UKHSA, sorry, if you've not been contacted by UKHSA, then currently you don't require any treatment. And they've said that staff and students have been advised that they can carry on going to the college. The number of cases, they say, is low, so there is currently no sort of massive wider public risk or any plans for local emergency meningitis vaccine rollout. Now, two other cases are also receiving what UKHSA says is appropriate treatment, and close contacts of theirs have been given antibiotics as a precaution. One of those cases has been confirmed as meningitis B. You'll remember that, the same strain behind that cluster of cases in Kent earlier this year, and people may remember that cluster, that outbreak, where two students died and there were a total of 20 cases then, and several others were quite gravely ill during that. And here's the pictures from the University of Kent. We saw a vaccine rollout and hundreds of students lining up, as you can see, back in March when when this outbreak happened. Lots of people received shots. We don't think there's going to be anything like that on this, because the UKHSA is insisting that the risk to the wider public is low. They say that meningitis requires very close contact with people to spread. And you remember the Kent case, the outbreak started, it was believed, in a nightclub where there was a lot of close contact. So I guess they're not thinking about that here and saying that the large outbreaks that we saw in Kent are thankfully rare.
0: OK, Sadia, thanks so much for updating everyone. Appreciate that. Still to come on Mornings here on Sky News. Illegal waste dumping. It's already a national scandal, isn't it? But is it worse than previously thought? We'll be discussing that. Plus, We'll be delving into all of this morning's papers in our news review at 6:40. And today I'll be joined by Freddie Haywood, US correspondent.
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0: It's a huge problem in the UK, but it's actually even worse than previously thought. Earlier this year, the Environment Agency revealed that there are hundreds of illegal waste sites across England, and it's now been discovered it's even more. Dan Whitehead reports.
20: 120,000 tonnes of rubbish at three new illegal dumps. Sky News has uncovered the latest sites being investigated by the Environment Agency as it tries to take on the organised gangs behind them. In January, the EA confirmed it was looking into 11 dumps, each containing more than 20,000 tonnes of rubbish. Now there are three more. The first in Kent with 30,000 tonnes, the next Nottinghamshire with nearly 60,000 tonnes of waste, and in Berkshire with more than 30,000 tonnes. But there is a fourth. Hidden near the picturesque village of Sharwell in Leicestershire, in just a matter of months, this has appeared. 30,000 tonnes of waste dumped right on top of a site of special scientific interest.
21: This place is a neutral wetland, and this is really, really unique in England because we don't get these environments very often.
20: Those monitoring such sites say the damage could be irreparable.
21: It's absolutely devastating. There's not much of England left that's natural and untouched. We need to get rid of this material as soon as possible, but it is likely that the damage has been done and it will take many, many years to get back to the delicate environment that we had just 6 months ago.
20: You can see this waste has been mixed in with soil and rubble and stood on the edge here. It is remarkable that all of this waste was dumped here in just a matter of months without being noticed. In fact, it is the stench, the choking stench right now, which first led locals to get suspicious.
22: It was like rotten eggs. I can't understand what kind of created that smell, but you could come down in the morning and open the back door and the smell would hit you. It was disgusting.
20: Lou was one of the locals who reported it and now wants those responsible to be found.
22: I just hope that, you know, the punishment is severe enough to deter other people from doing it, because if the fine doesn't reflect, you know, the money that they've avoided by doing this, then they're just going to carry on.
20: The latest super sites were identified in a letter seen by Sky News from the EA's chief executive to the House of Lords Environment Committee.
1: I think it's very worrying that the Environment Agency just doesn't seem to have a handle on where these massive loads of rubbish are actually coming from. Because unless we can turn the taps off at source, we really won't stand a chance.
20: The Environment Agency says it shares the public's disgust and is pushing ahead with its 10-point plan to tackle illegal waste dumping, including faster intelligence sharing. But this is a lucrative crime, with millions of pounds avoided in landfill tax. Once one field is full, the criminals simply move on to the next. Dan White is Sky News in Sharwell, Leicestershire.
0: OK, let's get your latest weather.
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0: Well, the chilly weather will continue into the weekend, although there won't be as many showers as recently. It's rather cold out there now with a patchy frost. Early showers across Wales will drift into central and southern England through the morning, and then elsewhere it will be mainly dry with sunny spells. But there'll be a few showers, mainly over northern Scotland and Northern Ireland, and temperatures will remain below average, but at least it won't be as windy as recently, with coastal gales in the far northeast easing.
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0: Well, still to come on the programme, efforts to unseat Sir Keir Starmer. They're underway. We'll take a look at who's in contention for the top job. And then in sport, how it all went wrong for Rory McIlroy on the opening day of the PGA.
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0: Well, it's been a busy 24 hours in Westminster, hasn't it, with the Prime Minister's already uneasy position now facing further peril. So Andy Burnham, who Sir Keir has already once blocked from running as an MP, has declared his intention to return to Parliament. And many view him as a major threat to the Prime Minister's leadership. But it wouldn't be the first time he's made a bid to be Labour leader.
4: I have a very clear vision of how I want to rebuild Labour for new times.
5: Labour wins when it speaks for everyone and for the whole country, for Middle England, but also for Scotland, Wales and Northern Ireland too. And it needs a leader whose voice can carry into all the nations and regions of the UK, be heard in every home, someone who people can relate to, who understands their lives. I am that person.
0: And he's not alone, is he? Wes Streeting kicked off the latest Westminster drama by resigning as Health Secretary, declaring it would be dishonourable and unprincipled of him to remain, having lost confidence in Sir Keir Starmer. A leadership challenge now looks likely, but who is Wes Streeting? Our political correspondent Rob Powell has been reflecting on his career.
6: My name is Wes Streeting. I'm the Labour MP for Ilford North.
7: So who is the MP at the centre of this political turmoil? The first of his family to graduate from university, Wes Streeting was president of the Cambridge Union and eventually also president of the National Union of Students too.
6: Well, I think the Student Loans Company have some serious apologising to do to hundreds of thousands of students across the country.
7: In 2010, he got his first public job, elected as a councillor in Redbridge in North East London. 5 years later...
8: Make him the next Member of Parliament for Ilford North, Wes Streeting, who is also with us.
7: He made it to Westminster, winning in Ilford North, the seat he still holds now, albeit by a much smaller majority. Taking his seat in the Commons in 2015, these early allegiances would eventually be pushed to breaking point. During the Corbyn years, Streeting stayed on the back benches.
9: Would Jeremy Corbyn make a good Prime Minister?
6: Well, I've said before that I don't think he would.
7: One of Labour's best communicators, he was a media mainstay during the turbulent Tory years.
6: Which camera are we looking at first?
7: As Health Secretary, he took on one of the toughest jobs in government. Promising root and branch reform, he was a budget winner too, handed a huge funding boost. 2 years in, Streeting can point to some early progress in the NHS. That said, pledges such as an overhaul of social care remain adrift. More broadly, Wes Streeting is firmly on the right of Labour, a reformer rather than necessarily a revolutionary. Now, that's won him friends, but he has plenty of enemies too. Among left-wing MPs and members, they see him as the latest incarnation of Blair-era politics. His links to Peter Mandelson have hardly helped these worries. He's since tried to distance himself, though. A ban on puberty blockers riled others on the left, while a failure to end the doctors' strikes raised questions over his approach. As for his leadership ambitions, well, the signs have been there for a while. Just watch this clip from 2018 of MPs saying who they want to be PM.
10: Any old bloody Labour woman I'll take.
28: Undoubtedly Kemi Badenoch.
29: Gavin Williamson.
30: Amber Morris.
31: Rees-Mogg. How about that?
29: I think it would probably be me.
7: He may now get his chance. Never shy or retiring, Wes Streeting has scaled plenty of hurdles before. But the ones ahead could be the biggest yet.
0: Yeah, more from Westminster throughout the show. But now, Donald Trump says he's found some common ground with China over the Iran war, claiming both sides want to see the Strait of Hormuz reopened. So the US president has been eager to see Beijing use its leverage over Tehran to bring about resolution to the conflict on the final day of talks between the pair. And any tough talking, well, it was shielded from public view as Trump's day began with his motorcade arriving at the Zhongnanhai compound.

0: I think a lot of good has come of it. We've made some fantastic trade deals, great for both countries. He's a man I respect greatly, become really a friend. We've known each other now 11 years, almost 12 years. That's a long time. And we've settled a lot of different problems that other people wouldn't have been able to settle. And the relationship is a very strong one. We've really done some wonderful things, I believe. We did discuss Iran. We feel very similar to Iran. We want that to end. We don't want them to have a nuclear weapon. We want the straits open. We're closing it now. I mean, they closed it, then we closed it on top of them. But we want the straits open, and we want them to get it ended, because it's a crazy thing. They're a little bit crazy, and that's no good. Can't have it. They cannot have a nuclear weapon. But we discussed a lot of other things also, and I think we're very much on agreement. We're going to have some further discussions now with the group. But I just want to thank President Xi and all of his representatives. We've become friendly with all of them. Great people. And it's an honor to be here. We'll be back. And I believe on September 24th or thereabouts, President Xi is going to be coming to the United States. And we will be reciprocal, like reciprocal trade. The visit will be reciprocal. We're going to lay it on the line. And we're going to have... You're gonna walk away, hopefully, very impressed, like I'm very impressed with China. And I just want to end by saying thank you very much. It's been really a great couple of days. Thank you very much.
1: Well, let's just show you briefly the scene in Beijing right now. We saw earlier that the red carpet had been rolled out. This is for Donald Trump's departure. We know that Air Force One has taxied. That's ready to be boarded by Donald Trump and his team, including Elon Musk and Tim Cook. And there it is, Air Force One, which will be lifting off from Beijing Capital International Airport very shortly. Well, let's take a look at your sport now.

0: planning for punch games. Our new offers are coming through the summer. Came down like last night, done the medical this morning, and delighted.
1: Eventually, when I did sign him, we had to pay a little bit more money for him, like from 4 million to 12 million, but he was worth every single penny of it.
2: Aston Villa were ploughing a lot of money into a team to try and get them into the Champions League and try and compete in the top four. We had a great core of like really good individual players, and we felt like we were equipped to go and challenge.
3: He was a leader straight away. He was a big voice in the dressing room.
4: They wanted me, and the hierarchy at Newcastle weren't too convinced in terms of their confidence about giving me a new contract. Kevin Keegan, I think the manager at the time, he was a fantastic player. I was loving my football in front of him and playing well. But, you know, the people upstairs had other ideas at the moment, and that was the way it went.
5: Even a hailstorm couldn't prevent James Milner from practising free kicks.
3: He was always questioning players if they haven't put the effort on training. He always believed that you have to train the way you play.
2: It was like having another coach on the pitch. That's the difference in a player like that. Players who see things, who understand things, but also can give that detail out on the pitch.
5: Milner! Another stunning strike!
1: I had a captain at the same time called Gareth Barry, and Gareth was quite quiet, but led by example. And James was alongside that.
6: We're pretty similar characters. Where we probably differ is away from the training ground. He's not got a switch. He won't mind me saying this. I don't think he switches off as much as I did.
7: He's quite intense in terms of information he'll be.
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14: Okay, the chilly weather will continue into the weekend, although there won't be as many showers as recently. It's rather cold out there now with a patchy frost. Early showers across Wales will drift into central and southern England through the morning and then elsewhere. It'll be mainly dry with sunny spells, but there will be a few showers, mainly over northern Scotland and Northern Ireland. And then temperatures, well, they'll remain below average, but it at least won't feel as windy as recently, with coastal gales in the far northeast easing.
13: All Clear Travel Insurance proudly sponsors Sky News Weather.
14: Okay, time to talk what's making headlines in today's papers. As you can see, I'm joined by Freddie Hayward, US correspondent for the New Statesman. Good morning to you.
15: Good morning.
14: Well, what a busy 24 hours it was in Westminster, and reflecting that across many of the papers, Freddie. Shall we start with the front page of The Eye? Because I think yesterday, from about, I think it was 7 o'clock this morning, we had Angela Rayner, who came out and she said she'd cleared up her HMRC tax affairs. The cabinet lost Wes Streeting as health secretary. And then in the evening, by about 5 o'clock, Andy Burnham says he'll go for that Wakefield by-election. A lot has happened, but the front page kind of reflecting all of that. And a picture there of Sir Keir Starmer looking quite pensive.
15: Behind the bars.
14: Behind some kind of bar.
15: It's almost reminiscent of Partygate. Yes, I mean, this is the story that's plastered across all the front pages. I think most of the editors in the newspapers would have expected the day to end with Wes Streeting being top of the list to replace Keir Starmer. But in fact, actually, it was Andy Burnham who was able to find a seat. And that was the thing that's always been holding him back so far. And then we had this resignation from Josh Simons, who originally was a very much a Starmerite. So a bit of a surprise, but he's been out in the cold for a while now. And obviously, he wants to see Andy Burnham come back in. So the big question now is whether Andy Burnham can win that by-election. Reform have done exceptionally well there in the past few years. They did very well in the local elections. If you look at the polling, if there was any other Labour candidate, you'd think they'd lose. But Andy Burnham is, you know, he's Manchester mayor. His name recognition is very high. His popularity is very high across the country, but especially in Manchester. So if anyone can beat Reform in that seat, it will be Andy Burnham. So it's quite a battle that's going to come, and quite a defining one. I mean, if he can win, well, then it proves the thesis that he is the one to take on Nigel Farage.
14: We haven't got there yet.
15: No.
14: You know, a by-election will take, what, between 4 and 6 weeks to complete. So that's more time. But lots of conversation over, well, the Prime Minister standing strong, essentially, and refusing to simply walk away.
15: Refusing to walk away, refusing to meet cabinet ministers. The steeliness of Keir Starmer, I think, has surprised some people this week. He's obviously going to fight it as hard as he can. I mean, how is he going to conduct himself during this by-election? Is he going to turn up there, campaign with Andy Burnham, almost taint Burnham with his own unpopularity? I think that would be an interesting question. You're pitting these two titans of the Labour Party, relative term, naturally, but titans of the Labour Party against each other in this by-election. It really is a defining moment. I think the other interesting thing was that you saw in Wes Streeting's resignation letter yesterday, this almost acknowledgement that the selection process, the leadership contest needed to be broadened out to include other people, a nod, therefore, to Andy Burnham. And I think an admission that Wes Streeting didn't actually have the numbers to challenge Keir Starmer in the way that he wanted to at the start of this week.
14: Yeah, we'll continue to cover the fallout from this through the morning. But let's pivot to geopolitics of another kind. Donald Trump, he's leaving Beijing International Airport very shortly. But I wonder what you made of his visit to China, whether it was a success. What did he get from the trip? What did Xi Jinping get from the trip? These are live pictures now of Air Force One. We will dip into those as and when we see people boarding. But the FT covering, I guess, the pomp, the ceremony and the positive tone that was set between the two leaders. And, you know, when you look at this, you've got this 79-year-old president. He's bogged down, isn't he, by dismal approval ratings back home in the US. What else is he fighting? Well, rising inflation. And there's no clear end in sight, is there, to the war in Iran. And he went to this meeting. He's sitting there with Xi Jinping, as you can see there, you know, to try and use the leverage that China might have with Iran. It's been a fascinating trip for me. I just wonder, with your insight in Washington, D.C., how it's being viewed there.
15: Well, remember that this trip was supposed to happen a month or so ago, and it was delayed because of the war in Iran. So I assume what the White House were hoping for was that the war in Iran would go extremely well, as Trump said that he expected it would. It would be out in 3 days. He knocked out one of China's main allies, as they did in Venezuela. He would sort of go there as this conquering king. He could sort of parade in front of Xi as someone who had restored American power. That is not what has happened at all. He's gone, as you say, while he is in a quagmire in the Middle East. But actually, there is a bit of a symmetry between Xi and Trump at this moment. Both of them are in slightly tough positions economically. Both of them don't want to reignite the trade war, which is currently under a truce between both countries. And they want the pomp, the pageantry of what Trump calls the G2, the two most powerful countries in the world. So I think the substance that we'll get from the summit will actually be, won't be very important whatsoever. I mean, this is a sort of continuation of the status quo. It is not what the White House wanted it to be. It is not this walk of triumph. actually both countries will not want some economic downturn, and inflation is hitting them both.
14: But I wonder about the Taiwan question and whether that's the most important key, or one of the most important keys, to US-China relations.
15: Yeah, I mean, there's two ways you can look at that. Some people said, look, the Americans get bogged down in the Middle East. Mm. It strengthens China's hand, and it'll make them more likely to go into Taiwan. The other way in which you can interpret it is say, look, Russia tried to go in Ukraine, quagmire. America tried to go into Iran, quagmire. Mm. Does she really trust his generals, which he has a tricky relationship with, to go and conquer Taiwan? And actually, maybe the lesson is these battles, these invasions, are much harder than we used to think they were.
14: Really interesting. Again, another big story for us today, so we'll keep everyone across that. You've got a story, have you, next, Freddie? Is it in the FT? Or is it the Times?
15: We've got one in the Times.
14: Yes, OK.
15: We've got Mr. Polanski.
14: Yes, so brilliant. So the Times, there's a story on the front page about Zach Polanski. He's admitted that he didn't actually vote in the local elections, did he?
15: No, he did not, which is... It's quite amusing. It's not that big a story.
14: Yeah.
15: I don't think that is necessarily a big... It doesn't besmirch his character too much. But there is a bit of a theme that has risen its head, which is essentially this slight dishonesty, whether it's about his CV or some of the jobs that he's had in the past. Obviously, the papers have been sniffing around. They can see that it's a weakness of his, that he would say one thing and then do another. So this is just yet another example of that. I think he's had a much harder couple of months than he expected, say, at the turn of the year, both with his response to the anti-Semitism that we've seen in London, but also with these transgressions of the truth, let's say, with regards to his CV. So I think this will continue, and I suspect there might be some other things that will come out in the future.
14: But I wonder, if you vote Green, if you're behind Zach Polanski, the fact that he didn't vote in the election, it's not going to bother you too much, is it?
15: No, of course not. I mean, it's a small story. It only matters because it fits into this broader narrative.
14: Yeah, okay.
15: Him not voting, I mean, he said the evidence that he's lied, he's not lied, but he the evidence that he has is that he said he was going to give one of his candidates his votes. You would say that anyway.
14: All right, we'll leave that one there. Next, this is The Express. It's a story about weight loss jabs. Mm. And doctors are saying, this is a study of 1,270 NHS patients. And what this found is that sickness absence, it fell by 45% among those taking weight loss jabs for 9 months, while there was an extended leave dropped by half than that. And experts are saying, look, this points to there should be a wider rollout of these jabs. It could mean, free for millions of people. I just wonder your take on weight loss jabs as a whole first, but this study suggesting there's a huge benefit, potentially.
15: I think there is, on the face of it. I think what this is part of is this broader medicalisation or the technologicalisation of medicine, right?
14: Mm.
15: It's becoming so much easier to control the way in which our bodies normally operate. Well, you see this across the board, whether it's plastic surgery or Botox or weight loss drugs or the looks maxing trend we see at the moment. Across the board, people are finding ways in which they can permanently change the way in which they look.
14: Mm.
15: I think that will have very strange cultural and social implications down the line, because we're changing how humans operate and how they age and how they live. And so I don't think we've seen the full effects of it yet.
14: No. The really interesting point from this article, though, it's saying, look, GP appointments, they cost millions of pounds
15: yeah.
14: for people who say they're sick, but mm. this could save so much for the NHS in the long run, which we know is on its knees.
15: Completely. So the NHS at the moment is trying to increase its productivity, actually, the way in which,
14: yeah.
15: the efficiency in which it can deliver healthcare. This is part of the AI revolution too. So it's essentially they're trying to change the fundamental ways in which healthcare is delivered. We're seeing this in America. We're seeing it here. Again, I don't think we've seen the effects of that. We don't fully understand what that will look like. But it's moving towards a much more preventative approach to healthcare, which I think will be very interesting. And particularly, as you say, the NHS is struggling so much. They'll be trying to do everything they can to get rid of those long-term diseases that cost so much.
14: OK, from weight loss jabs to the World Cup. Are you a big football fan? Freddie?
15: Here and there.
14: Here and there. Fair enough. But you can relate to this. We know that the World Cup has... it's a front page story in the Daily Mirror. It's across America, Mexico and Canada. Mm-hmm. But climate chiefs are saying, you know, the players won't be able to play under such scorching conditions during the World Cup. And it's a huge concern. So this is, it's not just coming from, you know, someone from within football. It's the World Weather Attribution. And they're saying that temperatures, they've spiked over the years and this could have direct input on the players. The Climate Network said around 25% of the 104 games around the US, as I said, Mexico and Canada, are likely to be played in conditions of 26 degrees Celsius, which will have an input. And they've been speaking about having, you know, water breaks, but what they're saying, these climate chiefs, is that's potentially not enough.
15: No, completely. And it's, again, it's a way in which football is changing. We saw this debate rear its head in Qatar and they had to move when the tournament was to reflect the climate there. Now it's spreading elsewhere. I think there is going to be a much broader debate about when these events take place. But also you have to remember that the World Cup is operating in this very strange scenario in America where you have Donald Trump sort of attempting to... attach himself to the glory and the pageantry of the World Cup. He's very conscious to do so, which is distracting, I think, from the broader football. And we have talk, for instance, of a halftime show in the final. There's been lots of controversy about ticket prices, about some of the costs of, for instance, getting the train to the stadium where the final is. I think it's out in New Jersey. Mm. So it's a very controversial World Cup already, not least because of the geopolitics of it, the politics, the internal politics of it, but also the fact that this is essentially a Trump World Cup, or at least that's how he's trying to frame it.
14: Yeah, I loved how he said he wasn't calling it soccer anymore, it was football. But an important point, Thomas Tuchel's suggesting that the players will have to actually, you know, do substitutions in the dressing rooms because it will be too hot and the impact on the players. And the other side of all of this is that it slows the game down and that won't be good for fans in the stadium and watching at home. Freddie, thanks so much for your company.
15: Thank you.
14: Really appreciate it today. That's all from the news review. Stay with us. I'll be joined by Kamali for all of your latest headlines coming up on Sky News.
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16: 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In bed?
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18: You said to people, I'm not coming back for more, but you have come back for more.
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26: I've been waiting for this for 2 years. It doesn't feel like a big homecoming.
27: It was never going to be pretty. War isn't pretty.

0: Hello there and a very good morning to you. It is 7 a.m. and this is Mornings here on Sky News. I'm Kamali.
1: And I'm Leah. Thanks for starting your day with us. This is how things are looking.
0: Well, Starmer staggers on, but the Prime Minister is facing political peril as Andy Burnham declares his bid to return to Westminster and other leadership rivals circle.
1: A budding bromance. Trump hails Xi and his representatives as great people and says the two are in agreement on Iran. Warm words, but what about Taiwan?
0: One student has died and two others are in hospital after an outbreak of meningitis in Reading.
1: Also today, we're speaking to political historian and author Sir Anthony Seldon about whether our politics is broken.
0: And Britain's mega rubbish dump crisis with 120,000 tonnes of rubbish piled high at three new sites across the country.
1: Good morning. Well, it's been a very long week of Westminster psychodrama. Sir Keir Starmer had hoped to shore up his position after Labour's disastrous election results. Well, instead, he's seen his health secretary, Wes Streeting, and four other ministers resign. And Andy Burnham, dubbed the King of the North by his supporters, has declared his intention to return to Westminster.
0: Now, with just over 90 of the Prime Minister's own MPs calling for him to go, the PM is teetering right on the brink of a leadership contest, but for now remains in Downing Street.
1: So does Wes Streeting have the numbers and does Andy Burnham have the time to secure a seat for either to unseat the PM? They're not the only ones, as a potential replacement is already forming. Let's go live, shall we, to Downing Street, bring in our political correspondent Ali Fortescue. So much has happened, Ali, in the last 24 hours. I mean, should we start with Andy Burnham and his potential route? Because it's not plain sailing.
2: It is not plain sailing. And Andy Burnham, the much mythologised so-called king across the water, his name comes up the whole time among MPs. But it does look like his potential path to Downing Street is a little bit clearer now after he publicly said yesterday that he does want to come back, heavily suggesting he does want to run for the leadership. That is not what he said last time when he was blocked from standing in the Gorton and Denton by-election. He has now identified a seat, Josh Simons' seat in Makersfield. It is going to be an extraordinary by-election. The majority there is a bit over 5,000. Reform did very well in the local elections. And the thing that comes up again and again with Andy Burnham is that he is seen as someone who is popular with the public. He polls best out of the leadership contenders with the public. He is seen as someone that for Labour could take on Nigel Farage, and that is what they want to do. So this by-election, in a sense, is a test, not just a by-election, but a test of whether Labour really can take on reform and take on Nigel Farage. When will it happen? Well, something called the issuing of the writ needs to happen. That's not going to happen today. Parliament isn't sitting. Once that has happened, it's 21 to 27 days after that. So we could be looking potentially towards the end of June when we see this all-important by-election. Of course, big question, what are Number 10 thinking? The last thing I heard, they would fight a leadership challenge. But increasingly, you do get the sense with, you know, a letter signed by affiliated unions saying that Keir Starmer shouldn't be the man to fight the next election, with 90-plus now MPs publicly saying he should go, and it sounds like many more privately thinking that. It does seem like his path ahead, if Andy Burnham makes it back to Westminster, is difficult.
0: And you're talking about the person that lives in the flat above the building behind you, Ali. We get the sense, as you say, is going to dig in and fight this. What's the sense you're getting from those you're speaking to about whether or not people in the Labour movement think that's the best path forward for him?
2: I think it's really important to say that there are really strong feelings among some MPs, ministers, cabinet ministers, that changing leader is a big mistake, that they don't want to go down the road of the Conservative chaos, as they call it, that we see changing prime minister. And I suspect, I think you're about to interview Steve Reid, that is the message we are going to see from Steve Reid, the last line of defence. And I think it's important to stress that a lot of people very passionately feel that. You know, I've been speaking to government sources, you've told me how sad they are, one saying they were close to tears earlier this week at the thought that Labour could descend into, look in on itself and descend into a leadership challenge. But of course, you know, and we had that letter, I should say, more than 100 MPs backing the Prime Minister. Not everyone knew they were going to be on that list. But the trouble is, there's a massive split and not everyone thinks that. And a lot of people do like Andy Burnham. I should say, we are, we obviously saw two other people, big leadership potential contenders, speaking yesterday after days of silence. Wes Streeting, who resigned, who said he wants to see a broad leadership race. My understanding is we're not going to hear anything from him today, but look, I think we are going to be hearing something from the Health Secretary in the days to come. And Angela Rayner, who has settled her affairs, tax affairs, with HMRC, and has not ruled herself out from a leadership race. So it does feel like that's the way we're heading. Prime ministers have survived leadership races before. Look at John Major, look at Jeremy Corbyn, not a prime minister, but a Labour leader who was emboldened, strengthened, really, by a leadership race. So he could survive this, but I think the context is everything. And when you're looking at the strength of feeling in the parliamentary party, it does look really difficult.
0: It does. All right, Ali, for now, on Downing Street, thank you for that. And as Ali has pointed out, there. The difficulty now that the Labour Party find themselves in is stuck between a rock and a hard place. Mm. Many feeling like Keir Starmer's not the man to take the country forward. But, as Ali points out, many also feeling that to have a leadership challenge right now is just the worst possible thing for the party.
1: Yeah, we've seen there from Ali that his rivals are certainly circling. And Andy Burnham, is he the single most biggest threat to Sir Keir Starmer? But his route, as we're talking about, and we have been talking about this for such a while now, his route isn't straightforward.
0: It's not promised at all.
1: And we're going to talk more about that very shortly. But then we saw Wes Streeting. Well, there was lots of questions when he resigned around the numbers for him, and that he hadn't reached what was required. Did he move too soon? Was this the only moment that he could have moved? And then, you know, actually, what strikes me so vividly this morning is what the public think about all of this, infighting. Mm-hmm. And I don't think they're going to be that impressed by what's been happening.
0: No.
1: Because it's infighting, it's rivalry. But what about potholes? What about bin collections? What about the cost of living crisis? And that's where politicians, I feel, should come on this show today and apologise for what we're seeing.
0: I'll put some of that to Steve Reid
1: when
0: he pops up, promise you. You're exactly right, because we are going to go to Makerfield a little bit later on and we'll get a sense of what people there are thinking about the by-election that's coming up. Their MP, Josh Simons, decides to stand down. So let's just take you through what actually happens if a Labour leadership contest is triggered. Mm. Now,
1: a contest would be triggered with an MP with 80 backers and plus themselves, and they go to the National Executive Committee.
0: Well, the NEC would then set a timetable for the process. Say, key consideration is Andy Burnham, of course. We understand that he will not be blocked from standing.
1: And then the Prime Minister would automatically be on the ballot unless he decides to resign. Mm.
0: Any other MP who can get 80 of their colleagues to back them will then also be able to put themselves forward.
1: Yeah, and after a contest and likely numerous hustings, Labour members would vote with a preferential ballot system.
0: Well, all that means that the whole process could end up lasting until Labour Party conference, which, of course, is coming in September.
1: So what do we have to look forward to in the next hour? Well, we'll be joined by Secretary of State for Housing and Communities and Local Government, Steve Reid.
0: Yeah, he's coming up this hour. And in the next hour, we've got the political historian Sir Anthony Seldon, who will give us his overview of exactly where we find ourselves as we might be on the verge of getting another new Prime Minister in number 10.
1: Yeah, look forward to all of that. Do stay with us. But In the last few minutes, Donald Trump has arrived at Beijing Airport and set off to depart on Air Force One after a high-stakes state visit.
0: Yeah, the president, who's been in China for a couple of days, says that he's found some common ground with the Chinese President Xi Jinping over the war in Iran, claiming that both sides want to see the Strait of Hormuz reopened. But that comes after he cast doubt over the ongoing ceasefire, posting on his social media site that his military campaign is to be continued. Well, here's what the president had to say a little while ago.
3: I want to thank you very much. This has been an incredible visit. I think a lot of good has come of it. We've made some fantastic trade deals, great for both countries. He's a man I respect greatly. Become really a friend. We've known each other now 11 years, almost 12 years. That's a long time. And we've settled a lot of different problems that other people wouldn't have been able to settle. And the relationship is a very strong one. We've really done some wonderful things, I believe. We did discuss Iran. We feel very similar in Iran. We want that to end. And we don't want them to have a nuclear weapon. We want the straits open. We're closing it now. They closed it, then we closed it on top of them. But we want the straits open, and we want them to get it ended, because it's a crazy thing. They're a little bit crazy, and that's no good. Can't have it. They cannot have a nuclear weapon. But we discussed a lot of other things also, and I think we're very much on agreement.
1: So we're joined now by our US correspondent, James Matthews, who's in Beijing for us. James, just reflect on what we've seen over the last 2 days and whether the trip has been a success for Donald Trump.
4: Hi, Aaliyah. I think he certainly thinks so. And if this trip was about re-establishing relations, interacting with the Chinese in a constructive way and reorientating the relationship in a way that benefited both, then I think it's a start, certainly. I'm not quite sure it measures up to some of the headlines that Donald Trump has given us this morning, speaking about an agreement on Iran. They certainly have agreed on Iran on a couple of matters, but quite what China is going to do to help Donald Trump on Iran, we've yet to hear detail on that one. He wasn't getting into it there. We wouldn't expect him to. But what do the Chinese do now? How do they influence Tehran to reopen the Strait of Hormuz? What might be the political trade-off for the United States in that regard? And, you know, parallel to that is the story that China actually, or Chinese companies, are planning to secretly sell arms to Iran that would benefit their fight against the U.S. Israeli action. So this remains a relationship very much wrapped in suspicion and self-interest. There's no doubt about that. Interestingly, the Chinese have just given a readout from the talks today, and that does speak about, you know, relationship building, the promotion of mutual understanding, etc. It's deepening mutual trust, enhancing the well-being of the two peoples. So I suppose that's a given. We've heard that. We heard it yesterday. I'm looking for any mention of Iran. The only thing I can find, and this is the Chinese version of what was discussed today, they say the two sides also exchanged views on some regional hotspots, full stop. So there you go, Leah. It doesn't give us any kind of detail on where this goes, but they are of a similar mind. Donald Trump wanted to leave here with some kind of resolution on Iran. He's desperate for that, of course, so he's taking as much of a win as he can, which is why I think we hear him talking about agreement and a mutual understanding of where that particular conflict goes. So that's that. His main takeaway, as far as the Chinese are concerned, is Taiwan. They want that to become part of China. They want Trump to help them. They want movement on his part to help them in that regard. How he plays that in the near future, that will be a measure of where the power and influence lies in this relationship. On trade, that was the other big one. Donald Trump says that fantastic trade deals have been done. Again, no detail on that beyond the Boeing deal. They've been discussing the Chinese sale of 500 jets. The Chinese were going to buy 500. The they're only going to buy 200. So that's not great. And if that's a measure of business success, you know, it's a bit of a hard landing, frankly.
0: As he says that in front of Air Force One, James, appreciate that for now. We're keeping a close eye on that presidential jet, Donald Trump, due to depart from Beijing in a couple of minutes' time. If we get to be here when wheels are up, we'll show you that picture of Donald Trump leaving Beijing, if we can bring it in live. But I think interesting what James was saying there, this sort of the diversion, the difference, the distance between what we're hearing from Washington and what we're hearing from Beijing about the way that this couple of day summit has gone.
1: Yeah, I mean, both sides have so much to gain from this bromance, as we said at the top of the show.
0: They seem quite chummy with each other, shaking hands. They're very happy waving at the kids who were waving those flags earlier in the week.
1: Yeah, absolutely. And if you think back to Trump's first term, he did this trip back then. And then so much has happened in between that point. If we look at the trade tariffs and the standoff between the two nations there, it's a remarkable turnaround. And what this points to, I think, is that Donald Trump is a vibes politician. He goes somewhere and he has a feeling about another leader. And he may be viewed as being played potentially by these different leaders because they know how to deal with Donald Trump much better than they did that first term. So I find it fascinating. More on Donald Trump here and his visit to Beijing and China as a whole to come on the show.
0: Now, one student has died and two others are being treated in hospital after an outbreak of meningitis in Reading.
1: Yeah, it's believed that the student who died attended Henley College in Oxfordshire. It follows a major outbreak in Kent linked to a Canterbury nightclub that killed two people and left more than a dozen needing hospital treatment. That, of course, was back in March. Let's talk to our correspondent, Sadia Chowdhury. So what can you tell us about this latest outbreak and should people be worried?
5: So this latest outbreak in Henley-on-Thames, which is about 37 miles west of London, and a GP surgery there says that it has been in contact with the UK Health Security Agency, and they understand that one of the students from Henley College has sadly died from meningitis. They have sent a letter, the surgery has sent a letter to its patients saying that unless they've been in touch, they've been contacted by UKHSA, nothing there to worry about. And they've said that students and staff at the college are being advised to carry on going into the college as normal because the numbers are so low that it poses a low risk to the wider public. Now, as you say, two other people who are also receiving treatment. We understand that one of those cases is the meningitis B strain. Mm-hmm. That is the strain behind the case that we saw in Kent, as you say. That outbreak linked to a nightclub, so a lot of close contact there. Of course, the university has students living on campus, so more sort of close contact. And I think that is the big difference here. With the University of Kent, we saw that wide rollout of vaccines, hundreds of students lining up and being offered the shot, and many taking up that offer. Here, the UKHSA is insisting that the risk to the wider public remains low. They say meningitis requires very close contact for spread. What we saw in the Kent case, of course, lots of close contact here. We're not seeing that, but they are saying that they're working closely with partners to provide precautionary antibiotics to those who are closely connected to the ones who are affected right now. But they say that that risk to the wider public, not like what we saw in Kent, the Kent case, was extremely rare.
1: Okay, Sadia, thank you.
0: Thanks for that, Sadia. All right, well, as promised, let's get the view now of the government. I'm pleased to say we're joined by the Housing Secretary, Steve Reid. Steve Reid, if you say, thank you very much for being with us this morning. Have you spoken to the Prime Minister in the past couple of days? How is he?
6: I saw the Prime Minister yesterday. Yeah, he's fine. He's focused on getting on with the job. So am I.
0: Can you get on with the job while all of this is circling around?
6: Well, you can, yes. I mean, it's not an idea. It's not a good week that we just had. Let me put that on the table straight away. It reminds me of what went on under the Conservatives, and I think we need to draw that to a close as quickly as possible. But just yesterday, my department launched into Parliament the Social Housing Bill. That reforms Right to Buy so that councils can go ahead and build the council homes that we need in this country to solve the housing crisis. Mm-hmm. Last year, we built more council homes in this country than we've built in any single year for 35 years. That is the kind of change we need to get on and deliver, because that is what the British public sent us here to do, not talk to ourselves.
0: Oh, sure, I'll come on to that, because I've actually got some questions for you about your housing target, which is I don't think you're going to meet. We'll come on to that later. But let's
6: We'll
0: come on to it later. Yeah. Let's deal with the psychodrama that we're having to deal with because of what's happening with some of your MPs.
6: Yeah.
0: First of all, take us through the process that comes next now that your MP, Josh Simons, has decided he's going to step down.
6: Well, Josh is standing down, and that's a decision for Josh. So Labour Party members in Makerfield will choose from a range of candidates who will put their names forward who they want to be their candidate in the by-election. Then the whole Labour Party will get behind that candidate and we'll do our level best to ensure that they get elected to Parliament.
0: And that person likely to be Andy Burnham. You're not going to block him this time. That's clear, right?
6: Well, I don't have the power to block anybody, even if I wanted to. Mm-hmm. But, you know, Andy's clearly expressed his interest in putting his name forward. It will be for the National Executive Committee is the governing body of the Labour mm-hmm. Party. They decide if you're already got an elected position, whether you would be allowed to stand or not, because obviously it would trigger a by-election for the mayor of Greater Manchester. So that's where they take an interest. And the Prime Minister has made clear his judgment is that Andy should be allowed to go forward mm-hmm. to be a candidate.
0: Now, he hasn't said that he wants to run for leadership, but he did say in a tweet yesterday that much bigger change is needed at the national level. So if he does get back in, do you expect that there will be a leadership challenge coming? 92 of your MPs want Keir Starmer to step aside.
6: Well, I actually agree with what Andy Burnham said there. We all know that there needs to be bigger change at a national level because just over a week ago, we went through a set of very, very challenging local elections and the results were dreadful. There's no masking that. We lost control of the council where my constituency is as well and failed to gain the other council. I cover two local authorities. So a lot of us are hurting because we saw good colleagues lose their seats. We know we need to change mm-hmm. how we're getting our message across. We know we need to speed up the rate of change so that people feel it in their lives. But just yesterday we saw in those economy figures that our economy grew faster than any other of the seven major economies on the planet. And because of that, mm-hmm. next week, the Chancellor will stand up in the chamber of the House of Commons and announce additional financial and other support for families and businesses that are suffering right now. Why would we throw that away to copy and mimic the chaos we saw under the Conservatives? I don't believe we'll do that.
0: No, I get that, but it doesn't necessarily follow that by replacing a really unpopular Prime Minister, that stuff is going to be thrown away. He is unpopular. You know that. I'm sure when you were out campaigning, you heard on the doorstep, I know you're friends with him, you heard on the doorstep how toxic he is, how much of a drag he is on the party. So I put the point to you that isn't it best, if you do want to be Reform UK in the next election, that you replace the man at the top?
6: Well, the Prime Minister's unpopular, but each of the last four Prime Ministers, in turn, has been the most unpopular Prime Minister we've ever had. And what happens when you're the leader of the government at a time when the public are so angry with the state of our public services and the economy is it focuses down on that individual. So we can either copy the Tories.
0: No.
6: They doom-scrolled through leader after leader. Five, I think, in 8 years we went through prime ministers. It didn't help them one jot. Mm. What we need to do is all of us come together behind the prime minister and focus on how we can deliver the change the British public want to see faster. That's why we brought the social housing bill into Parliament yep. yesterday, because I know we need to get those council homes built faster, not talk to each other, while homelessness continues to be a major crisis in this country.
0: I mean, that's one way of seeing it. The other way of seeing it is replacing the man at the top and then getting a bounce going into the elections.
6: But we saw the Tories try that. They did five different prime ministers.
0: They didn't have the right person.
6: The economy flatlined and the Tories got their worst election result for 200 years. Now, I can look at that and see the outcome for it. I don't want to copy that. I want to focus on what the British public elected us to deliver, and that is building more homes, growing the economy, cutting NHS waiting lists. Again, yesterday, the fastest monthly drop in NHS waiting lists for 18 years. That's remarkable.
0: Yeah,
6: that's what we were elected to do.
0: And guess when we're getting on. Guess when most people heard about it? When Wes Streeting was resigning, because he put it in his letter.
6: That's exactly why we need to focus on what we're delivering and not talking to each other, because it obscured the good news that otherwise would have been the top of the schedules. It's what we'd be talking about today. So we just have to stop this thing.
0: You talked about the Tories and their disastrous election result after you said changing leadership. Is that your warning to your colleagues that that's what you guys are facing if you change leader?
6: Well, you don't have to imagine what would happen, because we just have to look back at what the Conservatives did. I think over the 8 years between 2016 and 2024, I think we had 9 education secretaries, 7 chancellors of the exchequer and 5 prime ministers, and it led to their worst election result in 200 years. Last week we did badly. The Conservatives went further backward from that dreadful general election result. Do we really want that to be our future? We're in power. Mm. We were sent here by the British public to deliver change. We promised the fastest growing economy in the G7. This first quarter of this year, we've done it. We promised to cut NHS waiting lists. Yesterday, we saw the biggest monthly fall for 18 years. Why would we throw that away to engage in the chaos that consumed the Conservatives?
0: Now, you've made that point this morning, and I've heard you all week making the same point.
6: Yeah.
0: Doesn't seem as
6: if... At least
0: I've
6: been consistent. That's a good thing.
0: You have been consistent.
6: Yeah.
0: But consistently loyal to a man who's very unpopular across the country. Many of your colleagues think is unpopular too and should be replaced. So that might be on your judgment.
6: I'll tell you what I'm loyal to. It's this country and the Labour Party and our government. Mm-hmm. And I saw what happened with the Conservatives when they scrolled through Prime Minister after Prime Minister. I don't want to do that. I want to focus on my constituents and other constituents across the country to make their lives better, mm-hmm. not turn inwards and talk to each other as a group of politicians. That's what broke trust in politics under the Conservatives. We have to be better than them.
0: And the point I was going to make was you've been making that point forcefully, consistently. They're not listening to you, Steve.
6: Well, I think they are. Because
0: what are the WhatsApp groups saying?
6: The Labour
0: How are you
6: Party
0: getting
6: has a set of rules. Anybody is able to challenge to become leader of the Labour Party if they gather 81 nominations. Mm. From other MPs. Nobody has gathered 81 nominations. There is no leadership challenge. Hmm. Right now, despite the fact that we're having to talk about this internal facing nonsense, I'm focused on building the homes this country needs. And yesterday we introduced into Parliament the social housing bill that will make it easier for councils to build those homes.
0: I promise we're going to come on to that. Two more questions, just they're really quick ones as well. If Sir Keir Starmer is so confident in his position, why not hold a confidence vote just to put all this to bed before anything else happens?
6: There's no challenge to the Prime Minister.
0: But he knows that one...
6: You're just coming up with different ways to ask the same question.
0: No, fine, but look,
6: I don't think he could put it all to bed.
0: Okay, go on.
6: We've got a Prime Minister. He was elected leader of the Labour Party by members of the Labour Party, then won a landslide majority in a general election on a manifesto that it is my job to get on and deliver. Yeah. And that's what we should focus on.
0: Fine, so you're not even going to countenance it. So when the leadership challenge comes, which it will, as you sure you know it will he fight it?
6: Well, I don't know how you know. You should be Mystic Meg with crystal ball here telling me what's going to happen in the future.
0: I have to tell some people.
6: I don't know what's going to happen in the future any more than you do. All I know is we can try and make sure that we do not go down the route the Conservatives went down, because it was a total and utter disaster for this country, and that is what matters. Country first, party second was one of the most important things we said in that general election. Now, at this very difficult moment, we have to make sure we stick to that.
0: At least 92 of your colleagues aren't doing that, in your opinion, huh?
6: People are hurting because they saw, like I did, good colleagues who are councillors lose their seats and Labour lose councils, because right now the government is not popular. That's absolutely clear. We don't make it more popular by copying the Tories. We make it more popular by delivering the change we were elected to deliver.
0: Let's talk about the substance then. By estimates from the Office for Budget Responsibility and others, you are going to miss your house building target. Your house building target of 1.5 million homes by the end of this parliament. You're short of that. And some people are thinking you might miss it by 500,000 homes. I'm pleased to hear you talk about the social housing, but how are you going to make sure you're building enough homes per year to meet that target that you set?
6: Well, first of all, thank you for asking me questions about the things that actually matter
0: to the British
6: public. The OBR actually say we're going to have the fastest rate of new housing development for 40 years. What this government's done is one of the biggest barriers to housing was the planning rules we inherited when we came into power. We've changed those. We've changed the law. We've now speeded up the time it takes to get through planning and get those homes built. We've got a particular package in London where there's been an absolute freeze in house building for 3 years. We've got a stimulus package that the Mayor of London and I introduced, which is intended to get those stalled sites, those sites that already have planning permission but aren't being built out, to get them moving as well. There's been an impact because of what's happening in the Middle East on the cost of steel, on cement, on bricks. Yeah. I'm looking with the Chancellor. This week I was speaking to the Chancellor about what further action we can take to lower the costs of building so we can get house building going. We are focused on doing what we said in that manifesto.
0: That bit on the materials is going to get worse, isn't it? Because you've not made your target for the past couple of years, have you? You've been short of it. You admit that, don't you?
6: By saying that, you're saying that to build 1.5 million over 5 years, you build 300,000 every year.
0: Yeah.
6: We never thought we could just get elected and the next day house building goes up, because we had to change the law. So you're always going to build fewer in the first few years and more
0: and
6: towards the end.
0: You've got to ramp it up a lot.
6: Well, that's it. People describe it as a hockey stick. It's going to go up a bit initially and then it'll ratchet up because of the changes we've made. Mm. So we've already changed the planning laws. Those came into force earlier this year. The new changes that will be affecting other planning regulations, including in London and elsewhere have only just finished their consultation. They're coming into force right now. I expect to see those changes feeding through into more new homes. And indeed, this month, new homes starts, that's getting spades in the ground, up 15% over last year. Not enough, but we're going in the right direction.
0: Secretary of State, I'm going to hold you to that and we'll speak again
6: Please
0: about
6: do.
0: It and we'll keep on that target. It's an important one. Thank you very much.
6: Thanks very much.
0: Thank you.
1: Well, still to come on Mornings here on Sky News. We're going to be talking to Donald Trump's former National Security Advisor, John Bolton. President Trump has boarded Air Force One. He's on his way back home to Washington.

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10: Warm words with Xi Jinping during his visit to Beijing, even declaring China in beautiful and calling the Chinese president a friend. But beyond the pageantry, points of contention have emerged, including around Taiwan, of course.
11: It was always going to come up on this trip, wasn't it? Now, let's get the thoughts of former US National Security Advisor and former ambassador to the UN, John Bolton. Ambassador Bolton, great to see you in person. Thanks very much for coming in
12: this morning.
11: Of course, we'll talk about his trip to China and the war in Iran, but we must start with what's happening here in this country and the politics of the UK. You've been in country, I guess, a day or so now. What have you made of what's happened, and what do you think will happen with Keir Starmer going forward?
13: Well, I think everything flows from the local elections that you just had, which were a disaster for the Labour Party. Not great for conservatives, but better than they thought, perhaps, and may show some signs of revival there. But I think opposition to Starmer within the Labour Party looks overwhelming at this point. I don't profess to be an expert on the Labour Party's internal rules, but I don't see how he survives. And I think the real question ought to be what's best for stability in Britain. Whether politicians can think about that in the midst of their own ambitions is always a good question. But if a government is doomed in a parliamentary system, it seems to me the sooner it exits and the sooner the new prime minister takes over is better for the party and better for the country.
10: But what have you made

0: That's a victory.
1: Sure. Each day looks like a victory that he's still there. But again, if there's some, I think you call them party grandees, who can say, look, it's better that we resolve this and that Keir Starmer would really add to his own reputation if he resigned. He's not going to win this contest. I don't know who will, but he's not. And to get out more quickly, if that's possible, or in a more orderly fashion, I think would benefit Labour, because Starmer's a target for all of the opposition parties. And as long as he's in charge of the front bench, they will focus on him to Labour's detriment.
2: Ambassador, you're here in Europe and you're in other countries as well. Sort of zoom out for us. How does the UK look at this point with all these political sort of machinations and the psychodrama going on broadly as a nation, do you think?
1: Well, I've heard commentary that this is very bad for Britain because it shows a government in turmoil. But, I mean, we have a government in turmoil, too. So that's a reality of democratic life. And I think that it does add, though, to the argument that the sooner it's resolved, the better. Whatever the bond market thinks, certainty is always prized. So if it's correct that Starmer is certainly leaving, it's better to find out who will replace him.
0: And we're going to move on to Donald Trump's visit to China. But just your reflections on the relationship between Donald Trump and Sir Keir Starmer and how it's played out. What have you made of that?
1: Well, Donald Trump views state-to-state relations as almost totally embodied in the personal relationships between the heads of government. So if he has a good relationship with Xi Jinping or Keir Starmer, then U.S. relations with that government are good. I would never dispute the importance of personal relations in international affairs, but that's not how Xi Jinping or Vladimir Putin or Kim Jong-un see things. I think Starmer did very well in the early days of the Trump administration. I wouldn't have predicted it, but I do give him credit. I think he was able to sustain the personal relationship that suffered in recent months. I think the visit by King Charles was tonic for Trump, and that's always good for the relationship. But I also think it's important that everybody understand the U.S.-UK relationship is much more than the leaders. This is the deepest relationship that we have with anybody, really, in a geopolitical sense. So that relationship endures whether the top two people are exchanging niceties or barbs at each other.
2: We've neatly moved us on to the topic of the day then for you, at least, Ambassador Bolton, and Donald Trump's visits to China. Broad thoughts, how has it gone, do you think, from what we've been told?
1: Well, I think Trump wanted a successful visit for his own domestic reasons. I think he has that. The pageantry was suitable. All that part went well. On substance, it's close to zero, and in some cases less than expected. On the hottest topic, which is Taiwan, we have readouts from the Chinese side. We have very little from the American side. The most that's been said, which I think is helpful from Secretary of State Marco Rubio, is that we always talk to China about Taiwan. They say what they think, and we say what we think, and then we move on to something else. If that's what happened, I'm delighted, because it means there's no concession by the U.S. on arms sales to Taiwan, which have very broad bipartisan support in Congress, a rarity these days. Nor, apparently, was there any political concession on the status of Taiwan.
2: On that strategic ambiguity.
1: Exactly. Mm-hmm. And it's a very complex area, and I think the Chinese were hoping that Trump would make a comment that undercut Taiwan's status. Does not appear that that's happened. I mean, subject to further review. So on that subject, I think it's okay. I think there were some trade deals announced. That's great. But these visits don't produce the trade deals. The trade deals are fit in so we can say, here we have achievements. There was talk about the bilateral tariff relationships and things like that. Not a lot of news, but no deterioration. So on balance, from Trump's point of view, he'll declare it a great success. It's better than fighting with each other. That's for sure. But I don't see much changed on Iran, apparently. Sure, they all agree they don't want Iran to have nuclear weapons, but it's how you get there that's the issue. And I don't think I saw any change on that point.
0: Yeah, I know you've supported, strikes on Iran and the move for Trump to do that. But you have criticized the ceasefire. Help me understand that a bit more.
1: Well, I think the question is fundamentally, how do you get this regime in Iran to stop pursuing nuclear weapons, which it has almost since its beginning in 1979? How do you get it to stop supporting international terrorism like Hamas, Hezbollah, the Houthi rebels in Yemen, Shia militia in Iraq, terrorist attacks in Europe and the

0: United States. And I think the ideological nature of the regime makes it impossible for them to negotiate on those points because they're so fundamental to the regime itself. So my view for decades has been that the only way to peace and stability in the Middle East is a government in Iran that's responsive to its people, not to the Ayatollahs. I don't know that that's Trump's objective. I don't know what his objective has been. It's shifted over the months. But clearly, the current situation is unacceptable. The regime is still there. It has closed the Strait of Hormuz. And its nuclear program, what's left of it, remains in place.
1: Ambassador Bolton, surely the U.S. will have learned from regime change wars that haven't gone well in other parts of the Middle East. On Iran and its nuclear program, there was a fatwa put in by the Ayatollah said that they weren't going to seek a nuclear weapon. And in the 2015 nuclear agreement, they weren't enriching uranium to anywhere near the levels they are now. So that is disputed. On the Strait of Hormuz, and as you said, you have advocated for this. When you were advocating for it, what was the strategy to not have the Iranians blockade the Strait of Hormuz? Because everyone can see that from a million miles away, and it seemed this administration weren't sure that was coming.
0: Right. Just on the fatwa for a minute, nobody's ever seen it in writing. So if it exists, put it out there. Let's see what it says. On the Strait of Hormuz, I can tell you in the first term, I tried to convince Trump that regime change should be the U.S. objective. Obviously, I didn't succeed. But in the course of discussions, and there were many of them, the Pentagon, others who participated in the discussions pointed out the risk that if we were to move toward a regime change policy, that closing the strait or attempting to take control of the strait was a very real threat. The potential threat of attacking the Gulf Arab countries across the strait was a very real threat. All of this was made clear, and although I wasn't there this time, I will bet any amount of money that the Pentagon went through that list of potential Iranian responses again. So when Trump says, well, we were taken by surprise, maybe he was, but I don't think anybody else was.
2: I'm just fascinated. You know, you've worked so closely with President Trump. What is it like being on the receiving end of someone like Donald Trump?
0: Well, it's a completely unique experience. There's no doubt about it. He doesn't have a basic philosophy. He certainly doesn't do national security grand strategy. He doesn't even really do policy in the way that most people understand things. It's very transactional. So a deal for him where Boeing sells 200 airplanes to China is a victory, even though they thought they were going to sell 400 or 500. Yeah. Exactly. And that makes long-term planning and what flows with that very difficult. It makes it harder on our allies because they never know what Trump is going to do.
1: And what do you think about that point about the allies? We've heard him be very disparaging about NATO, disparaging about other European countries as well and their support for the United States. I know where you stand in the Republican Party. What is that doing, do you think, to sort of the firmament of the alliance?
0: I think it's very detrimental. I think it's corrosive, in effect. I think it can be repaired. I think the damage Trump is doing can be repaired. But I don't underestimate how severe the problems are that he's caused. I don't think he fundamentally understands how the alliance works. I don't think he understands Winston Churchill's point that the only thing worse than fighting with allies is fighting without allies.
1: Just on this as well, while we have our ambassador, I mean, do you think he cares? Do you think he cares about the damage that's being caused? Do you think he cares about the fact that he might well lose the midterms because petrol prices, gas prices in the United States are through the roof? If the Republican Party doesn't have him at the head, which it can't next time because he can't run again, do you think he minds?
0: Well, I think he's very worried about the midterm elections. He fears correctly that if the Democrats take control of the House, they will conduct one hearing after another, which could cut through, particularly on things like personal corruption allegations. So he doesn't want that to happen. That's why he's in a jam over Iran. He would like a deal, but he knows if he accepts a very bad deal, that'll be even more detrimental than the current situation.
1: Okay.
2: Ambassador, thank you. Great to talk.
1: Thanks, Ambassador.
0: Thanks for having me.
1: Good morning to you. Thank you.
2: Now, Andy Burnham has confirmed he will stand in a by-election in Makerfield after MP Josh Simons says he'll step down. It comes as another possible leadership contender. Wes Streeting resigned from his post as health secretary yesterday. Should we take a look at how popular these figures are within the Labour Party?
1: Let's do just that. 57% of party members believe there should be a change of leader. 53% say they would support the Prime Minister compared to 23% who say they would support Wes Streeting. However, Starmer would face defeat against Greater Manchester Mayor Andy Burnham if he were able to stand in the leadership contest, with Burnham securing just shy of two-thirds of support from Labour members polled.
2: Well, joining us now is editor of Labour List, Emma Burnell. Thanks so much for joining us, Emma. I just want to start this morning with trying to get a sense from you about the mood within the Labour Party, from what you're hearing, and the prospects of Keir Starmer.
3: I think there's a general mood of sadness and just angst. I think angst is probably the key word and has been since 10 o'clock on Thursday, last Thursday, not last night. It's that only been a week. So I think the election results, whilst expected, were a shock. And I think they really kind of hit home quite how unpopular the party has become. That happens to parties in midterm. It doesn't happen to this extent generally. And I think Labour members want to see something happen. Now, I will tell you that we've had a lot of letters to Labour List from people who don't necessarily want the Prime Minister to step down, but we also have the polling that suggests that the majority do feel that the time is up and that there needs to be something changed, and that change should come from the top.
1: Emma, it's interesting. Good morning to you, first of all. Kamali here. It's interesting that you use the word angst to describe how people are feeling. I mean, you say how unpopular the party had become at the elections, how unpopular Keir Starmer had become. And do people within the party see themselves really tied between a rock and a hard place, know that it's the worst idea to try and change a leader, as we heard from Steve Reid very forcefully just a few minutes ago, but also that Keir Starmer is not the person that can beat Nigel Farage if it were to come to it?
3: I think that's exactly the dilemma that Labour MPs in particular, because they will be the first deciders on any of this, are facing. We don't want to become like the Tories, where it was, you know, changing leaders almost as often as I have hot dinners. But we also, you know, there is a sense that things have gone wrong. When you read the resignation letters from key ministers, Jess Phillips and Wes Streeting, you know, they're quite brutal about the failings and the sense that they don't feel that Starmer is the person who can turn that around. Whether the Prime Minister can convince people otherwise, that's an open question. But it seems to be an ever increasingly closing question, and something would need to happen quickly. That was supposed to be what the speech on Monday did, but that does not seem to have worked. Very much kind of triggering even further.
2: So what's the answer then? Is the answer Andy Burnham?
3: Look, I just analysed the Labour Party. I will not have a dog in this fight.
1: Go on, Emma. You can tell us. What do you feel?
3: More than my job's worth, mate. Someone from, and I'd like to say East London, not South London, as your banner is suggesting.
1: Oh, sorry about that. We'll get that changed.
2: But look.
1: You don't want to declare which one it is. Will that get you to go as far as saying whether or not Keir Starmer should stay in position?
3: Again,
1: more than your job's worth.
3: I can just tell you what Labour Party members are thinking. I can tell you what's happening, how the rules work. But it would be wrong of me as the editor of a site that supports the party as a whole and is non-factional to take a position on that.
2: Sure. No, we appreciate that, Emma. But what this does speak to is internal fighting, rivalries, plotting. This isn't a good look, is it, for the public?
3: No, I think that's perfectly fair. I think there are two lines of thought. The first is that, you know, this is chaotic. And that's not what people wanted when they elected this government. They wanted, you know, one of the things that change stood for was a change from the Tory chaos that we had. And therefore, this should all go back in its box. Now, that is very, very, very hard to do. So the other argument is, yes, it's chaotic, but let's have this moment now, get it done, and then move forward.
2: But what's interesting, though, isn't it? Because polling is suggesting that Keir Starmer isn't popular. You want a new leader to replace that, but no one can get behind one clear person.
3: Look, politics is all about choices, right? So you are going to have people who, quite rightly, have ambition and feel that their vision is the right vision for the country. That, for quite a long time, sort of happens behind the scenes, and it's, you know, whispers in corridor, oh, I think I could do this better. Actually, what Labour, what's happened in the last week is that conversation's burst into the open. And now, whether or not whoever it is that goes on to lead Labour, they are going to have to make a case, whether that's Keir Starmer making a case to stay and what his vision will be for the future, or whether that's one of his challengers whose vision is more acceptable to the party members as a whole. That remains to be seen. But that conversation about what it is that Labour is going to do is what's happening.
2: All right, Emma, for now, thanks so much to talk to us this morning. Appreciate it.
1: Thanks, Emma. Well, stay with us, of course. We're going to have all the very latest on the comings and goings on at number 10 as the pressure continues on the Prime Minister, including this. There is the new Health Secretary, James Murray, making his way into number 10 to speak to his boss. Stay with us.
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2: Let's return to our top story, the Labour Party and Sir Keir Starmer in this leadership crisis mode. Let's go live to Downing Street. Our political correspondent, Ali Fortescue, is there. And we just saw, Ali, just a few moments ago, the new Health Secretary, James Murray, walking to that famous door at number 10.
10: Yes, that job, Health Secretary, a seat at the Cabinet table, has been filled by James Murray. He was a former Chief Secretary to the Treasury. I would describe him as a kind of long-standing, loyal foot soldier. Perhaps not the most eye-catching appointment. You know, there were rumours that they were talking to people like Angela Rayner. I haven't confirmed that, but you know, it's not something that's going to break the news, but he is seen as a loyal, safe pair of hands. So he's in that job. Lucy Rigby is now in his job. So, you know, I think it's important to stress we're not at the stage we were at with Boris Johnson's government, where ministers and cabinet ministers resigning at such a pace that you can't fill their jobs. We're not seeing the government unable to operate in that sense. But what we are seeing is the Parliamentary Labour Party, a big bulk, clearly very unhappy, 90 plus publicly, and it sounds like there was a ring round last night with more than 200 unhappy. So that is a big problem for a Prime Minister trying to command confidence in the House. We also have unions, affiliated unions, writing to the Prime Minister saying that they don't think he's going to lead this party into the next election in a joint letter. That was a couple of days ago. And I think when you see things like that building up, yes, we now only have one cabinet resignation. No, there isn't actually a leadership contest right now. But the way things are going, things are looking very, very difficult.
1: Yeah, indeed. All right, Ali, for now, on Downing Street, thank you very much for that. And as Ali said there, look, it is looking very, very difficult. We heard a very forceful defence of the Prime Minister from the Home Secretary, Steve Reid. Very keen to talk about getting on with the job, making sure they're getting on the job of governing, which is what the British public want. But as you've been pointing out all day, while all of those issues are surrounding them, the Labour Party seems to be looking in on themselves.
2: Yeah, it's going to be an interesting day ahead, a few days ahead. But it stands, there's no leadership contest right now. Stay with us on Sky.
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0: Hello there, very good morning to you. It is 8 a.m. and this is Mornings on Sky News. I'm Kamali.
1: And I'm Leah. Thanks for starting your day with us. This is how things are looking.
0: Starmer staggers on, but the Prime Minister is facing political peril as Andy Burnham declares his bid to return to Westminster and other leadership rivals circle.
1: A budding bromance. Trump hails Xi Jinping and his representatives as great people and says the two are in agreement on Iran. Warm words, but what about Taiwan?
0: One student has died. Two others are in hospital after an outbreak of meningitis in Reading.
1: So also today, this year's Sunday Times Rich List has been released with a few new faces, actually. We'll speak to the person who put it together, Robert Watts.
0: We're not on it. And Britain's mega rubbish dump crisis with 120,000 tonnes of rubbish piled high at three new sites across the country.
1: Hello, morning everyone. Great to have your company here. Well, it's been a very long week of Westminster psychodrama, hasn't it? Sir Keir Starmer had hoped to shore up his position after Labour's disastrous election results. Instead, he's seen his health secretary, Wes Streeting, and four other ministers resign. Andy Burnham, dubbed the King of the North by his supporters, has declared his intention to return to Westminster.
0: Yeah, now with more than 90 of the PM's own MPs calling for him to go, he's teetering on the brink of a leadership contest, but for now remains in Downing Street.
1: Now, does Wes Streeting have the numbers and does Andy Burnham have the time to secure a seat for either to unseat the Prime Minister? And they're not the only ones, actually. A line of potential replacements is already forming. A short time ago, we saw the new Health Secretary, James Murray, arriving at Downing Street. Let's just take a look at that.
2: Are you going to have the same boss for your entire tenure, Health Secretary?
3: Good morning.
2: Is the Prime Minister's authority gone, Mr. Murray?
0: Well, earlier we heard from the Housing Secretary, Steve Reid, who insisted, despite everything, there is currently no challenge to the PM.
4: We've got a Prime Minister. He was elected leader of the Labour Party by members of the Labour Party, then won a landslide majority in a general election on a manifesto that it is my job to get on and deliver. Yeah. And that's what we should focus on.
0: Fine, so you're not even going to countenance it. So when the leadership challenge comes, which it will, as you sure you know it will he fight it?
4: Well, I don't know how you know. You should be Mystic Meg with crystal ball here telling me what's going to happen in the future.
0: I have to tell some people.
4: I don't know what's going to happen in the future any more than you do. All I know is we can try and make sure that we do not go down the route the Conservatives went down, because it was a total and utter disaster for this country, and that is what matters. Country first, party second was one of the most important things we said in that general election. Now, at this very difficult moment, we have to make sure we stick to that.
0: At least 92 of your colleagues aren't doing that, in your opinion, huh?
4: People are hurting because they saw, like I did, good colleagues who are councillors lose their seats and Labour lose councils, because right now the government is not popular. That's absolutely clear. We don't make it more popular by copying the Tories. We make it more popular by delivering the change we were elected to deliver.
0: All right, let's bring in Ali Fortescue, our political correspondent. Ali, morning to you. So look, forceful defence of the Prime Minister by Steve Reid, as expected. What did you make of what he has to say, and where does all of this go next?
5: Yeah, look, Steve Reid is really one of the Prime Minister's absolute closest allies. He was someone who was in there earlier this week talking to him about the ways ahead, about fighting on. He is, yeah, I said this about Darren Drays, but Steve Reid really is the last line of defence for the Prime Minister. And I think, you know, it was an interesting interview. He was still fighting strong, saying the Prime Minister's going to crack on, trying to get on with business. I think he sounded quite fed up, to be honest, and I think that is a sense that I get from so many government sources. I think it's important to stress that there are a lot of MPs and ministers who really do not want to enter what they see as another Conservative psychodrama, look inwards on themselves. That is definitely a strongly held view among some. The trouble is that there are so many now on the other side. 90-plus MPs calling for the Prime Minister to go, and we understand that that number is actually much higher, more like more than 200, after a ring round last night of the PLP. So with those numbers, how can the Prime Minister command authority? And with the potential of a leadership race looking like it could be heading down the tracks, what does Number 10 do? The last I heard from Number 10 is that the Prime Minister would fight any leadership challenge. We heard those three big beasts in the Labour Party after days of silence coming out speaking yesterday. We heard Angela Rayner saying she's settled her tax affairs. Does that pave the way for a leadership bid? She hasn't ruled it out. Wes Streeting resigning. We haven't heard a leadership bid from him, but we know he does harbour leadership ambitions. And, of course, most importantly, really, I would say, is Andy Burnham, whose name comes up the whole time in Parliament, seen as the king over the water. People are really mythologising him, pinning their hopes to him as someone who can bring the party together. I should say, you know, critics say that this is, it's much easier to be popular when you're over, not in Parliament, not brought down by being a Westminster politician. And that is, of course, a problem for him, is that he's not a Westminster politician. He is going to have to potentially fight a by-election. He has made clear he wants to in Makersfield, Josh Simons' old seat, his majority just over 5,000. It is a fight between Labour and Reform. It is more than a by-election. It is proof, it would be proof, that Labour can beat Reform. And I think that is a platform that Andy Burnham would want to stand on. He does poll better than the other contenders with the public, according to many polls. And he will be pitching himself as the man that can beat Reform. And that is what so many Labour MPs are looking to.
1: OK, Ali, for now, thanks so much. It's such an important point that Ali makes about Andy Burnham. Really popular in Greater Manchester. I lived there for 10 years. You know, the tram was hugely popular across Greater Manchester. And I remember a particular point in 2020 when he was talking outside Manchester, Greater Manchester Library in the city centre. You know, he had jeans on, he had this bomber jacket. And people said, you know, he sounds like us. He's got our back and he'll take that argument to London. But the first hurdle he has is in Makerfield and whether he can fight and contest that. If he does, that solidifies his argument that he, at the top, can beat Reform. If that doesn't happen, is it all over for Andy Burnham? I mean, he hasn't done this. This isn't new. 2010.
0: He's had two goes at
1: Ed Miliband, and then in 2015 he took on Jeremy Corbyn. So this is third time lucky. All eyes on what happens in the next few days, few weeks maybe.
0: So complicated.
1: Yeah.
0: By election, and of course, if he does step down as Manchester Mayor, Labour will have to fight that as well and try and hold onto Greater Manchester mayoralty. There's just so much political sort of peril at stake for the Labour Party going forward. It's going to be a fascinating couple of days and weeks.
1: So then that Labour leadership contest, well, it hasn't actually been triggered with all this talk, but how exactly will it work? Let's take you through what we know so far.
0: Yeah, well, it will be triggered when an MP with 80 backers goes to the National Executive Committee.
1: Yeah, the NEC would then set the timetable for the leadership process, a key consideration for whether Andy Burnham could stand, actually.
0: Yeah, the Prime Minister would automatically be on the ballot unless he were to decide to resign.
1: Yeah, any other MPs with 81 nominations can also stand to be on the ballot.
0: Well, after a contest and likely numerous hustings, Labour members would vote with a preferential ballot system.
1: And all of that means the whole process could end up lasting until the Labour conference in the autumn in September.
0: But it hasn't started yet.
1: No.
0: As Steve Reid made it very, very clear this morning, there is no leadership challenge, so they're getting on with it.
1: Yeah, Keir Starmer's still standing for now.
0: Yes. Well, later this hour, we're going to speak to the political historian, Sir Anthony Seldon, who will put all of this into perspective in the way that he does. We'll speak to him at 8:15.
1: And then at 9:30, we'll be joined by Labour MP for Plymouth Moorview, Fred Thomas, to get his take on what we've been seeing in Westminster.
0: Now, President Trump has left China after a high-stakes two-day state visit.
1: Yeah, the US president said he had found common ground with President Xi Jinping over the Iran war, claiming both sides want to see the Strait of Hormuz reopened. But that does come after he cast doubt over the ceasefire. He posted on Truth Social that his military campaign against Iran is to be continued. Here's the president.
6: I want to thank you very much. This has been an incredible visit. I think a lot of good has come of it. We've made some fantastic trade deals, great for both countries. He's a man I respect greatly, become really a friend. We've known each other now 11 years, almost 12 years, that's a long time. And we've settled a lot of different problems that other people wouldn't have been able to settle. And the relationship is a very strong one. We've really done some wonderful things, I believe. We did discuss Iran. We feel very similar in Iran. We want that to end. We don't want them to have a nuclear weapon. We want the straits open. We're closing it now. They closed it, then we closed it on top of them. But we want the straits open, and we want them to get it ended, because it's a crazy thing. They're a little bit crazy, and that's no good. Can't have it. They cannot have a nuclear weapon. But we discussed a lot of other things also, and I think we're very much on agreement.
0: Well, our U.S. correspondent James Matthews has been in China and sent us this.
7: It's getting quiet here at Beijing International Airport. Air Force One is wheels up on its way back to Washington, D.C. President Trump on board. What did we see on day two of Trump meets Xi? Well, they took a tour of Beijing Zhongnanhai Gardens. It was the so-called friendship photo before a working lunch. The second day, I think, reinforced the impressions of the first day of this trip about a reset in this superpower relationship. It won't, of course, be straightforward. There's been cordiality, that's for sure, but it's complicated between these countries. Those two leaders, they've talked Iran. And, you know, the Chinese, they talk of giving greater impetus to peace talks. The question is, on what terms? Donald Trump, he emphasized their agreement on Iran, that Iran shouldn't have a nuclear weapon. China has said that before. The question is, how does China help Donald Trump on Iran? Does it pressure its friends in Tehran? What might be the trade-off for Donald Trump? And what of Beijing, or reports that Beijing is looking to sell arms to Iran that would threaten the United States? For Donald Trump, for the Chinese, Taiwan is his big takeaway. That is how President Xi sees it. That's how he made it clear to Donald Trump face to face, warning of potential clashes and conflict if it didn't go well, and made it clear he wanted to see it progress on his term. President Xi, of course, thinks Taiwan belongs to China. How Donald Trump plays that issue will be a measure of where the power and influence lies in this relationship. The immediate success of this business trip would appear to be business itself. Trump indicated that both countries have moved closer on trade. It's clearly an early assessment, which doesn't necessarily fly in a deal struck with Boeing, the aircraft manufacturer. China had discussed with America buying 500 Boeing jets. It struck a deal ultimately for just 200. Boeing shares fell on the news. So it's clear the U.S.-China relationship is a turbulent one. That hasn't changed on the basis of this two-day trip.
1: James Matthews reporting there. It's so interesting. World leaders like Xi Jinping have had quite a while to study Trump and the psychology
0: around. Work him
1: around,
0: out, see what he likes, yeah.
1: Yeah, what works well. And then you look to Russia and Vladimir Putin and how they work in a dynamic with President Trump. Mm-hmm. Because I've said before, he's very much Donald Trump, a politician that works on how another leader makes him mm-hmm. feel. And he will be viewing this as a success, despite a lot of what James has just reported there. But he heads back to Washington with rising inflation at the petrol pumps or the gas pumps that they call it out there. You know, it's a huge cost to ordinary Americans, and the test, the real test to Donald Trump will be those midterms in November.
0: Yeah, we'll see how well he does with that. And it's interesting, he will go back thinking he has had a successful trip, as we heard from Ambassador Bolton just a little while ago. But in his assessment, he's come back with nearly nothing. And you're right about that sort of transactional nature, Donald Trump, suggesting that he's getting on very well with President Xi. But I think you're right to point out that President Xi will have thought that he has got Donald Trump's number and will be extracting as much from the relationship as possible without it being perhaps in the best interests of the United States.
1: Yeah, it's been interesting to see the pomp and pageantry there. Mm-hmm. We're going to move on now. And closer to home, actually, one student has died and two others are being treated in hospital after an outbreak of meningitis in Reading.
0: Yes, I believe the student who died had attended Henley College in Oxfordshire. And, of course, this follows a major outbreak in Kent linked to a nightclub in Canterbury that left two people dead and dozens needing treatment in hospital back in March. Let's bring in our correspondent, Sadia Chowdhury. He's covering this for us this morning. Morning to you, Sadia. So what more do we know about this outbreak?
8: Good morning. So nowhere near Kent. This is Henley-on-Thames, which is about 37 miles west of London. It is not connected to the Kent case, but we're getting the details from a doctor's surgery there, which is saying that it has been in touch with a UK health security agency following the death of a student at Henley College. The UK HSA has told the surgery that it is actively contacting those who may be at risk due to being closely associated with that student. But the surgery has told its patients that unless they've been contacted by the UK HSA, then currently they don't need any treatment. Students and staff are being advised to attend college as usual. The number of cases very low, so currently no plans for an emergency vaccine rollout like we saw in the Kent case, which happened in March. And as you say, two other cases that are currently receiving appropriate treatment. One of those cases confirmed to be the meningitis B strain, which is the strain that we saw in Kent. The Kent case is completely different. It happened, it was closely linked to a nightclub, an outbreak from a nightclub, of course, a university where students live on campus, lots of people in close proximity to one another. And those pictures that we're showing you from Kent, from the Kent University, where they rolled out, the NHS rolled out this emergency vaccine programme, and we saw hundreds of students lining up and being offered that shot, many of them taking up that offer. This UK HSA, very keen to stress, is nothing like that. The Kent case was very rare. This, they say, posing a very low risk to the wider public.
1: OK, Sadia, thank you so much. Cheers.
0: Well, as promised, let's try and put what we've seen in Westminster for the past week or so, week and a bit, into some kind of context. I'm very pleased to say we can speak now to the political historian, Sir Anthony Seldon. Sir Anthony, morning to you.
9: Good morning.
0: Thank you so much for being here. So go on, put it into some context, what we've seen since the local elections. I think we spoke just before the local elections.
9: We kind of predicted that this was going to be happening. I mean, this is, to get it in perspective, we're back in the 1970s, and maybe, which, by the way, before you were both born, but, by the way, it was really bad. And it was bad because it was both a financial, a political, and an economic crisis coinciding. Mm-hmm. And we haven't seen the worst of it yet. And so will Andy Burnham be able to stand? The earliest by-election will be the 18th of June. There's going to be a G7, a massive international event, earlier that week in France. The whole cameras of the world, the eyes of the world, will be on political mayhem in Britain. And then the earliest possible new prime minister in the autumn, September, that's a long period of disruption. The bond markets are going haywire with predictions. I mean, this should not be happening. The perspective. It used to be the case that if a prime minister won a landslide, this is the second biggest landslide in Labour Party's history that Keir Starmer won less than 2 years ago. Now, back in the distant past of five and more years ago, you win a landslide, this means that you've got 5 years in power. Less than 2 years later, it appears he's toast. Mm. But not according to Steve Reed, but likely, who knows? I mean, nobody knows, but it's unlikely, let's say, that a prime minister can fight their way back from this far, having lost so much of your support. and with credibility. I mean, he can maybe stay on in Downing Street, but not with authority. Yeah.
1: So is there any historical precedent for, a PM surviving this? And what we're talking about is a cabinet minister resigning, an MP deciding to step aside for another candidate, and then 57% of members wanting change, and then for that Prime Minister to then go on and win the next election. Anywhere in history?
9: No. There's been nothing like this. I mean, there have been similarities. Theresa May had lost a lot of her support. She was clinging on because there was no clarity about the successor. And then Boris Johnson, again, lost massive amounts of ministers. But, you know, it's not a good look. In this country, with industry, the markets abroad, if the only reason a prime minister is staying on is that the party can't agree on who should take their place. I mean, that doesn't give you authority. It gives you tenure. You can still sleep, you know, camp in Downing Street, but not with power. So we are in a power vacuum, and nature abhors a vacuum, and so does politics. And it's not good for the country. It's really bad to be in a predicament of financial insecurity, economic insecurity, no growth effectively for 20 years. So this is what I think. Mm. I think that if Burnham or Streeting or Rayner or Ed Miliband comes in and thinks that they can do it in exactly the same way that Keir Starmer thought that he could do it 2 years ago, I'll be back in these studios 6 months later and we'll be talking about the successor to Starmer. Mm. There has to be a totally different approach. And you've got to bring back, as I've said before, the people who actually have credibility with the markets, credibility with industry, people who know how to secure growth. Growth, which Keir Starmer promised and Rachel Reeves promised, has not happened. It will be growth that gives you the money to do the things that this country needs to do to get it back on its feet again.
1: So who and you bring back?
9: Well, I've talked about this before. I mean, Gordon Brown, he's brought back in some mm-hmm. context. He's a man with enormous credibility. I think David Miliband, I would bring
1: Tony
9: back. Even Tony Blair as Foreign Secretary, or Keir Starmer, put him in as Foreign Secretary. He has credibility on the world stage. He knows all the big players on the world. Only if you bring back your A-team will we get through this crisis. And failing that, I think we're going to be into a coalition, because when Britain has really been in trouble in the past, in the 1930s, a national government brought all sides together, and we are facing, you know, people are playing at politics. This is not a game. Huh. We are playing with people's lives, business livelihoods, the credibility of the country. We are in a very serious position. We have to pool together. We have to bring our A-team together, either within Labour or cross-party, and get us through this.
0: The defence of the government and the Prime Minister, as we heard from Steve Reid, and I'll make now as well, is that following what had happened before by replacing him is exactly the worst thing you can possibly do. Isn't it better when the markets prefer? Because the markets have not sort of reacted as badly as they perhaps could have done to this. They're kind of happy with the way that Rachel Reeves and those fiscal rules are playing out, so far as they can be with a Labour government. So they must stay the course. They must keep this person in power, because otherwise the alternative to that, as Steve Reid pointed out, is electoral oblivion. So you don't do the same thing. You stick the course.
9: So, OK. The only way that this would work would be if Keir Starmer stayed but brought in Burnham, gave Rayner a senior position, found something for Streeting, brought back some of these players who really knew how to do it. Milburn is another a figure. There's some extraordinarily effective women who have made Labour very effective in the past, a whole range you could bring back.
0: Harriet Harman is back.
9: Harriet Harman is back. There are more. I think his only credibility will be if he brings back those people. Now, a lot of people laughed at this when I suggested it. I think they're wrong. Mm. I think that we're now at such a predicament in the country that only by bringing back the heavyweights, the A-team, can Starmer stay. The sadness, of course, is if you can spool back 2 years ago, if he'd actually realised that growth matters more than anything, and having a plan and telling the country a story about the fact that we are broke, we are in a mess, we're going to have to pull together, this is my plan. Had he done that 2 years ago, we would not be in this predicament. Mm. It's so utterly avoidable.
0: Sorry, he did try and do that, and he was accused of talking the country down. You know, he tried to say how bad a mess that we were in. Is it just that he's not a good storyteller?
9: I think it's that. I think it's precisely that. I mean, a storyteller has to be able to appeal to those people listening to the story. And that's what the great storytellers in history, all great leaders in this country, every other country, have been primarily storytellers, and they've had a credibility. They are both optimistic about the future, but realistic about the predicament that you're in.
1: Okay, Sir Anthony, thanks so much. Always a pleasure to have you in the studio.
0: Thanks for coming in, Sir Anthony. Good to see you. All right, well, do stay with us here on Mornings. Coming up next, we're going to speak with Dr. Peter Frankopan from Oxford about the success, or lack thereof, of Trump's visit to China.
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1: It's a huge problem in the UK, but it's actually even worse than we previously thought.
0: Now, earlier this year, the Environment Agency revealed there are hundreds of illegal waste sites across England, and now it's discovered even more. Our West of England correspondent, Dan Whitehead, has this.
16: 120,000 tonnes of rubbish at three new illegal dumps. Sky News has uncovered the latest sites being investigated by the Environment Agency as it tries to take on the organised gangs behind them. In January, the EA confirmed it was looking into 11 dumps, each containing more than 20,000 tonnes of rubbish. Now there are three more. The first in Kent with 30,000 tonnes, the next Nottinghamshire with nearly 60,000 tonnes of waste, and in Berkshire with more than 30,000 tonnes. But there is a fourth. Hidden near the picturesque village of Sharwell in Leicestershire, in just a matter of months, this has appeared. 30,000 tonnes of waste dumped right on top of a site of special scientific interest.
17: This place is a neutral wetland, and this is really, really unique in England because we don't get these environments very often.
16: Those monitoring such sites say the damage could be irreparable.
17: It's absolutely devastating. There's not much of England left that's natural and untouched. We need to get rid of this material as soon as possible, but it is likely that the damage has been done and it will take many, many years to get back to the delicate environment that we had just 6 months ago.
18: You can see this waste has been mixed in with soil and rubble and stood on the edge here. It is remarkable that all of this waste was dumped here in just a matter of months without being noticed. In fact, it is the stench, the choking stench right now, which first led locals to get suspicious.
19: It was like rotten eggs. I can't understand what kind of created that smell. But you could come down in the morning and open the back door and the smell would hit you. It was disgusting.
16: Lou was one of the locals who reported it and now wants those responsible to be found.
19: I just hope that, you know, the punishment is severe enough to deter other people from doing it, because if the fine doesn't reflect, you know, the money that they've avoided by doing this, then they're just going to carry on.
16: The latest super sites were identified in a letter seen by Sky News from the EA's chief executive to the House of Lords Environment Committee.
20: I think it's very worrying that the Environment Agency just doesn't seem to have a handle on where these massive loads of rubbish are actually coming from. Because unless we can turn the taps off at source, we really won't stand a chance.
16: The Environment Agency says it shares the public's disgust and is pushing ahead with its 10-point plan to tackle illegal waste dumping, including faster intelligence sharing. But this is a lucrative crime, with millions of pounds avoided in landfill tax. Once one field is full, the criminals simply move on to the next. Dan White is Sky News in Sharwell, Leicestershire.
0: Now, Donald Trump has left China after his high-stakes visit, flying out this morning. So, what did the trip achieve?
1: We're joined now by Peter Franco, Professor of Global History at the University of Oxford. Thanks so much for your time, Professor. Good morning to you.
21: Morning.
1: Just your thoughts on this trip. It's the first trip in 8 years for Donald Trump, and I suppose how significant it really was.
21: Well, the good thing is that nothing bad happened. There were no threats. Nobody banged the table. Everybody said that they were each other's best friends, and it looks like we're going to have world peace. So that's good news. The problem is, first, we don't know what anybody's actually said. There's very little readout. But it's good that there's a constructive relationship that both sides are talking about. The reality is, behind the scenes, that there's quite a lot of the deep enmity and suspicion between the two sides that's going to rumble on. But the fact that there are trade deals that are going to be announced in the coming hours and days is, I think, generally a very good thing. Trump can be quite a difficult person to deal with. He quite likes strong men, but you know, it's gone quite well, I think.
0: Professor, just not to labour it too much, but reinforces on that point, because, you know, this could have gone quite differently. Trump could have gone over there and tried to sort of bang the table, or President Xi could have treated him very dismissively. But the idea that the two global superpowers seemingly in some places want to start working together is something we should hold on to, isn't it?
21: I mean, look, if you look at the United States, the views about China across both parties are extremely negative and have been for the last 10 years. China is seen as a rising power that threatens the United States' way of life, its economy, and more too. So I think there are real challenges to go through on both sides. The Chinese are quite good at hosting leaders. It tends to be quite formulaic. That sort of the handshakes and showing around the Great Hall is a very effective way of overwhelming with awe. It's

0: Professor, how long do you think this trip will stay in the forefront of President Trump's mind? How long do you think he'll look at China as great people, as he said?
1: I think bromance is great. I mean, the more that world leaders get on with each other, that's got to be better than the alternative. I mean, you know, Trump doesn't do bromance easily. I mean, look how he has treated our own beloved Keir Starmer and President Macron and Zelensky. You know, the fact that he sort of stands to attention and takes Xi seriously tells you a lot about Trump's character. There's no question about that. He respects people who stand up to him and have thought through how they can inflict pain. And so China worked that out when Trump became president, started slapping tariffs on everybody. The Chinese were quite quick to make sure that they had critical minerals and other things that they could restrict that made life difficult for the US. So I don't think it necessarily has to end badly. The question is, how much can there be ways in which there can be collaboration? And these are giant economies, both of these two. The US gets a lot of benefit from having a good working relationship with China, but Trump's view of the world is that the more things that get made in China, the richer that makes Chinese factory owners and people who work in factories, and the worse it is for US businesses. But the problem is that if you get goods made in China, they're going to be cheaper than if they're made in Nebraska or Colorado or wherever else it might be. So that trade balance has to be fixed. But I think both sides understand that. The question is what comes next. But that bromance lasts as long as it suits both sides to talk things through. But that's, I think, not a bad place to be right now.
2: OK, Professor Peter Frankopan, really good to speak to you this morning. Thanks so much for your time. We'll speak again soon, I'm very sure. Thanks, Peter.
0: Now, returning to the Labour leadership crisis enveloping Sir Keir Starmer. Earlier, we spoke with former US National Security Advisor John Bolton, who claimed it would be better for the UK and Sir Keir Starmer's reputation if he resigned.
3: I think opposition to Starmer within the Labour Party looks overwhelming at this point. I don't profess to be an expert on the Labour Party's internal rules, but I don't see how he survives. And I think the real question ought to be what's best for stability in Britain. Whether politicians can think about that in the midst of their own ambitions is always a good question. But if a government is doomed in a parliamentary system, it seems to me the sooner it exits and the sooner the new prime minister takes over is better for the party and better for the country.
0: But what have you made, Ambassador, in terms of how Keir Starmer has handled this period? Because I suppose every day he wakes up and he's still in office, that's a victory.
3: Sure, each day looks like a victory that he's still there. But again, if there's some, I think you call them party grandees, who can say, look, it's better that we resolve this and that Keir Starmer would really add to his own reputation if he resigned. He's not going to win this contest.
0: Well, both Wes Streeting and Andy Burnham are positioning themselves as a replacement for Sir Keir. Let's take a look at how popular these figures are within the Labour Party.
2: Well, 57% of party members believe there should be a change of leader. 53% say they would support the Prime Minister, compared to just 23% who would support Wes Streeting. However, Starmer would be beaten by the Mayor of Greater Manchester, Andy Burnham, if he were able to stand, with Burnham getting just shy of two-thirds of support from those Labour members polled.
0: OK, let's speak to Labour MP now, Clive Efford. Clive, good morning to you. Thanks for joining us here today.
4: Good morning.
0: I know that you've tweeted recently that now there's a path for Burnham. Can we all stop with the resignations? But the path for Burnham itself was a resignation, with Josh Simons standing aside. So are you asking for people to stop doing the very thing that you're endorsing, essentially?
4: So I'm asking for people to calm down. I mean, I think the last week has been a terrible week for the Labour Party. There's been a lot of panic and people running around like chickens in a hen coop with a fox after them. I mean, it's not been edifying for the party that is in government. Now that Andy Burnham has found a pathway, potentially, and I did say potentially in my tweet, because there's no guarantee that he will win that by-election or even be selected. But let's not take the members of the party in Makerfield for granted. But things need to just calm down. Wes Streeting hasn't mounted a challenge. Clearly, there's a lot of support for Andy Burnham. The Prime Minister has said he's going nowhere. Mm-hmm. So let's just calm

0: things down. There's plenty of time to the next general election. It's 3 years to the next general election. We were elected only less than 2 years ago, and people seem to have lost sight of that. Many of the things that we want to implement take time to implement. You know, when you inherit a civil service that has been through 14 years of austerity, excuse me, then it takes time to build that up so you can get your projects and your spending out the door. And the country have got frustrated with that. I get that. But we are on the right path. There are the seeds of success, as we saw yesterday with the health service figures, with the growth figures. And we need to just calm down and get on with the job that we were elected to do.
1: Clive, Kamali here. Morning to you. So look, that message loud and clear. We also kind of heard a bit of that from the government, from Steve Reid. But we've been trying all morning to kind of pull this away from Westminster, pull this away from the politics and pull it back to the voters, the people that elect you guys to go there and make all the decisions for us. When you're speaking to constituents, what have you been hearing from them these past few days?
0: It's mixed. I mean, obviously, during the election, there was, people who were saying on the doorstep that they weren't voting Labour. They gave various reasons. Some, you know, manifest that reason in not liking Keir Starmer. And I think that's a price that the leader pays. When the public become frustrated with the government, it's the leader who's, personalise it in the form of the leader. But when you drill down into what those people were frustrated about, I remember one conversation with who said she really wasn't happy with the National Health Service. You know, it's been after 14 years of cuts under the Tories. It takes time to turn those things around and get the new doctors in place and the new nurses, etc. And then she said, well, my children can't get jobs. And I said, well, that's why, you know, we're trying to reboot the economy, get manufacturing going in the green economy, create skilled jobs. You know, everything that she was complaining about was one of the priorities of the Labour government. And unfortunately, it's taking time to turn those things around and deliver those things for people. But we will, and we need to stick to that project, and we will deliver. And I'm yet to hear what, you know, everyone's saying change the leader. But what do we change the leader to? What is it we're going to be aiming to do different from what Keir Starmer is aiming to do, what the Labour Party in government at the moment is aiming to do? I've not heard that yet.
2: Clive, I can sense like a despair in your voice, at the frustration of what's happening and what's playing out. How do you feel about this? Who do you want to replace the Prime Minister, if indeed you do?
0: Let me be clear. I have no skin in this game in the sense that I'm not looking for a job and I haven't got a job and I'm not part of the government. I've always been an outspoken backbencher, which some may say hasn't stood you in good stead because whenever there's a reshuffle, you get left out. But it leaves me free to speak my mind. And I have spoken my mind to leaders in the past. My view on this has been what's best for the Labour Party in the country. And I think what's best for the Labour Party at this moment in time is to put the country first. Mm. We are facing some dire consequences of the Iran war. And that's going to rumble down over years. It's not going to finish when there's a ceasefire. And we're going to be paying the consequences of that. And it's going to make things difficult for the government and for our taxpayers, our constituents. So we need to level with them about these issues. But we've got to stay on top of them and look like we're a party that's capable of governing. And in these circumstances, these really dire circumstances, I think we need to level with people, but also get on with the job.
1: OK, Clive Efford, MP. Good to speak with you this morning, Clive. Thanks very much for being with us. Interesting to get sort of a measured take just now. It's time to take a breath.
2: Yeah.
1: Wait. Be calm. Calm heads prevail. We'll see whether or not Clive's colleagues will listen to him. Let's take a look at the weather.
3: You're looking happy.
4: Well, the forecast looks good.
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2: So the chilly weather will continue into the weekend, although there won't be as many showers as recently. It's rather cold out there now with a patchy frost. Early showers across Wales will drift into central and southern England through the morning. Elsewhere, it will be mainly dry with sunny spells, but there will be a few showers, mainly over northern Scotland and Northern Ireland. And temperatures will remain below average, but at least it won't be as windy as recently, with coastal gales in the far north east easing.
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1: Let's stay with us here on Mornings, because we're going to speak to Robert Watts, who compiled the Sunday Times Rich List. And spoiler alert, we're not on it.
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2: 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Should we take a look?
1: Let's go through it. Well, there they are. The richest people in the UK this year are the Investor Brothers, Sanjay and Deirdre Hinduja, with an estimated wealth of $38 billion. David and Victoria Bex, they're in there too. They featured that having doubled their wealth over the past 12 months. They're now valued at $1.185 billion. David Beckham is now also the first billionaire sportsman. And this time, for the first time, the Gallagher brothers feature on the list after that reunion tour with a combined wealth of £375 million. Nice.
2: Yes. Well, joining us is the person that put this list together. It's Robert Watts. Great to have you with us. Good morning, by the way.
1: Good morning, Robert.
2: So, Robert, the Hinduja brothers, they have remained at that top spot for a while. What does that tell us about their wealth?
15: That family has been at the top of the rich list for a few years now. Rich list, which is live now. You can see it. Go to the Sunday Times website and see it all now. Or if you want a magazine, you can you can buy that on Sunday too. So the Hindujas, Sanjay and Dheeraj, top the list this year. Wealth of £38 billion. So they are part of actually a bit of an exception to the rich list. They are part of this global super rich movement that we've seen coming to the UK in recent decades, but are now actually leaving. But they are something of an exception. They are staying. They are very proudly saying that they are going to stay in the UK, whereas we've seen many others leaving the UK. So Lakshmi Mittal, remember him? Steel baron who gave £5 million to Labour. He's left the UK. And so we, because he's not a British citizen, we don't count him in the rich list at all. And we are seeing more and more of these super rich people leaving the UK. In fact, one in six of the people who appeared on the Sunday Times rich list just 2 years ago don't appear this time. And the biggest reason for that is that they're part of this these foreign nationals who've come to the UK, maybe spent their money here, set up businesses here, given to charities while they're here. They have now started to leave.
1: And why have they started to leave? What do they say? The reason?
15: Well, tax is the big issue. Yeah. Non-dom, you're absolutely right. Yes, I mean, that's huge to them. And I think there was a bit of a lack of understanding at the time about what this was all about. I think people thought it was this non-dom status, which allowed these super rich people from overseas to, when they came to the UK, they'd pay tax on their UK earnings, but they wouldn't pay taxes on their earnings from India, France, Germany, wherever else in the world they come from. That wasn't so much the issue. The issue is what happens when they died. And there was the problem with axing non-dom status was that when they died, their whole estate was suddenly subject potentially to UK inheritance tax.
1: And the entirety of it.
15: The whole of it. So you had a business that was perhaps 6,000 miles away from the UK, a property that was on the other side of the planet. Suddenly, the potential of that was subject to UK inheritance tax. And a lot of these elderly rich listers who would take the view, I've got no choice, but I've got to leave.
1: If they want to keep the wealth in their family, they don't want it to be taxed by the... Okay.
15: Exactly.
1: Are we still as obsessed in this country about people who make loads of money as perhaps previous generations?
15: Well, look at the guy at number six in our rich list this year, Christopher Harborne. The man who's been grabbing headlines reluctantly. That Christopher Harborne. Yeah. The guy who's been grabbing headlines for surprising reasons, giving millions and millions of pounds to reform and its leader Nigel Farage. Now, this is a rich list compiler's nightmare because this is a guy who's been based in Thailand for nearly 30 years. Most of his assets are offshore. It's been impossible for us to penetrate his wealth for many years to understand how wealthy he is. But we can see that he owns a stake in a £350 million stake in a UK defence contractor. We found a private jet company. He owns a UK city firm. Now, a lot of people can think, why do we do the rich list? Well, an important part of it is we feel that it's vital in a functioning democracy. We know where wealth lies and where it's being accumulated. Mm.
2: But elsewhere, there's a few other celebrities on the list. The Gallagher brothers have made it onto the list.
15: Exactly. If you bought those Oasis tickets last year, you've made them just that little bit richer.
1: You paid for them as well. Prices were going up, weren't they?
15: Really? About those gigs? But
2: merchandise, is it? Back catalogues?
15: That's it. So these back catalogues, these music rights that these stars have are incredibly valuable. So nice. Queen, remember them?
1: Yeah.
15: They sold those for £1 billion last year, that back catalogue. And we believe that the Oasis back catalogue, not nearly as valuable, worth around £250 million now. And that accounts for the bulk of their wealth. So those brothers bearing the hatchet, it's been lucrative.
1: Be good for them. They're going to get back out on tour as well, aren't they? Robert, appreciate it. Thank you so much for being with us. All right, do stay with us here on Mornings. We're going to have your headlines in the next couple of minutes.
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0: Well, then, a very good morning to you. It is 9 a.m. and this is Mornings on Sky News. I'm Kamala.
1: And I'm Leah. Thanks for starting your day with us. This is how things are looking.
0: Starmer staggers on, but the Prime Minister facing political peril as Andy Burnham declares his bid to return to Westminster and other leadership rivals circle.
1: A budding bromance. Trump hails Xi and his representatives as great people and said the two are in agreement on Iran. Warm words, but what about Taiwan?
0: One student has died and two others are in hospital after an outbreak of meningitis. We'll be live in Reading.
1: Also today, Britain's mega rubbish dump crisis with 120,000 tonnes of rubbish piled high at three new sites across the country.
0: And the world's most active volcano, there it is erupting once again on Hawaii.

0: Morning, everyone. It's great to have your company. It has been, hasn't it, a very long week of Westminster psychodrama.
1: I've been feeling it.
0: Sir Keir Starmer's also feeling it. He had hoped to shore up his position after Labour's disastrous election results. Instead, he's seen his health secretary, Wes Streeting, and four other ministers resign. And Andy Burnham, dubbed King in the North by his supporters, has declared his intention to return to Westminster.
1: Yeah, now more than 90 of the Prime Minister's own MPs have called for him to go. The PM is teetering on the brink of a leadership contest, but for now remains in Downing Street.
0: And does Wes Streeting have the numbers? So many questions. Does Andy Burnham have time to secure a seat for either to unseat the Prime Minister? And they're not the only ones. A line of potential replacements is already forming.
1: Now, he is not one of them, but a short time ago, the new Health Secretary, James Murray, arrived at Downing Street. Here he is on his way to see his new boss.
2: Are you going to have the same boss for your entire tenure, Health Secretary?
3: Good morning.
2: Has the Prime Minister's authority gone, Mr. Murray?
0: Well, earlier we heard from Housing Minister Steve Reid, who insisted that despite everything, there's currently no challenge to the Prime Minister.
4: We've got a Prime Minister. He was elected leader of the Labour Party by members of the Labour Party, then won a landslide majority in a general election on a manifesto that it is my job to get on and deliver. Yeah. And that's what we should focus on.
1: Fine, so you're not even going to countenance it. So when the leadership challenge comes, which it will, as you're sure you know it will he fight it?
4: Well, I don't know how you know. You should be Mystic Meg with crystal ball here telling me
1: you
4: what's going to happen in the future.
1: Have to tell some people what
4: I don't know what's going to happen in the future any more than you do. All I know is we can try and make sure that we do not go down the route the Conservatives went down, because it was a total and utter disaster for this country, and that is what matters. Country first, party second was one of the most important things we said in that general election. Now, at this very difficult moment, we have to make sure we stick to that.
1: At least 92 of your colleagues aren't doing that, in your opinion, huh?
4: People are hurting because they saw, like I did, good colleagues who are councillors lose their seats and Labour lose councils, because right now the government is not popular. That's absolutely clear. We don't make it more popular by copying the Tories. We make it more popular by delivering the change we were elected to deliver.
1: That's there from Steve Reid. Let's go to Downing Street and bring in Ali Fortescue, our political correspondent. Ali, morning again to you. So look, Steve Reid there saying that the Prime Minister's not going anywhere. They've got a job to do. What's your sense of where we find ourselves this morning?
5: Well, look, we just saw James Murray, the new Health Secretary, walk through the door to number 10. I think that wasn't, I think it's fair to say, not a particularly eye-catching appointment. It's not going to necessarily grab the media headlines. He's kind of a loyal foot soldier. And we've seen Lucy Rigby replace him as Chief Secretary to the Treasury. So we are in a position, not like we were with Boris Johnson, where the government is functioning. They are replacing people. We're not seeing ministers, cabinet ministers, resigning at the pace that we're seeing them being moved into the jobs. And right now, we have one cabinet minister resignation, and we are not in a leadership race. However, yesterday was an extraordinary day where we saw three big beasts in the Labour Party pretty effectively suggesting that they would be in a race. Angela Rayner saying she settled her tax affairs, not ruling out a bid for the leadership. Wes Streeting resigning, paving the way to throw his hat in the ring. And, of course, probably most importantly, Andy Burnham, the mayor of Greater Manchester, much mythologised, seen as the king over the water. He now has a potential by-election in Makersfield. The majority there is just over 5,000, I should say. He is going to pitch that as a straight fight between him and Reform. Reform did really well in the local elections there, picked up every ward. This is a massive test. It's not just a by-election. It's a test of whether Labour can take on Reform at a national level. And if Andy Burnham wins, he will show what many of his allies say is the big argument for Andy Burnham, is that in many polls, he polls the best with the public. Is he the man in Labour who can take on Reform? His critics say that it's easy to be popular when you're not actually in government, you're not in Parliament making those difficult decisions. He is popular in Manchester. Will that popularity come through? Will he be able to win that all-important by-election, which could happen as soon as late June, I think?
1: Well, all right, Ali, for now, thank you so much for that. And look, so, Ali, the Prime Minister stays in place for now. You said that the by-election could come as soon as late June, but more broadly for the party and for the voters, where does this leave the voting public feeling about their government?
5: Well, look, I think it's important to stress, and you heard it from Steve Reid there is a degree of weariness and genuine sadness, I feel, from many MPs, aides, ministers who do not want to look inwards, do not want another leadership race. And you heard that clearly from Steve Reid there. They talk about the Conservative psychodrama, the number of prime ministers we've seen unseated by their own party. They do not want Keir Starmer to be the latest. And look, the latest I heard from Number 10 was that Keir Starmer would fight a leadership challenge. He came out defiant earlier this week to his cabinet saying there's no leadership contest yet, but it does look like that is the way we're headed. I've been told, you know, it's business as usual. The Prime Minister is getting on with the job. His close allies say to me that he's at his best when his back's against the wall. And we did see one of his better performances in Parliament this week at what was one of the most difficult times, the most difficult time really in his career. But how many more weeks like this can he handle? If it came to it and he did have to take on Andy Burnham, would he have any chance? Would he even throw his hat into the ring? Will Andy Burnham even win a by-election? I mean, there are so many questions ahead. We have seen prime ministers survive cabinet resignations, certainly. We've seen them survive leadership challenges before. Look at John Major. Look at Jeremy Corbyn, not a prime minister, but someone who came out stronger after beating Owen Smith in a leadership challenge. Could that happen? I don't know. It is everything to play for. But I think in a situation where you have 90-plus MPs publicly saying that they don't want Keir Starmer to lead the party, something they can't unsay, and we know that it looks like that number is much higher, potentially more than 200 people after a ring round of the Labour Party yesterday, when you have the affiliated union saying they don't think, writing a letter saying they don't think he should lead the party into the next election, when you have John Bolton telling you this morning that maybe he needs to consider his position, you've got to think that he is in that door behind me 2 years since a massive election landslide, Labour finally coming back to power, promising change. You've got to think he's in there thinking very carefully about his position.
0: OK, Ali, for now, thank you. Interesting, isn't it? Mm-hmm. Ali, talking about the Prime Minister in Number 10 there. There is a full-blown crisis about the Labour leadership contest, the Prime Minister's position, but they're desperately trying, we saw with Steve Reid, to get the message back on track to policy.
6: Yeah.
0: You know, Steve Reid coming on here to talk to you about that ambitious target of 1.5 million homes by the end of the next Parliament. Mm-hmm. That's the narrative they want to talk about. But everyone else at the moment is talking about that Labour leadership contest, Kamali, which is yet to be triggered,
6: yeah,
0: actually.
1: Hasn't even started yet, and we're already talking about it in great detail. I think Clive Efford has probably summed up where we are now. Speaking to him last hour, he said everyone needs to take a breath, take a moment and calm down. Whether or not that will happen, we'll see what happens for the rest of the day. But as you rightly point out, the contest hasn't yet been triggered, but if it was, how would it work?
0: OK, I've got the details for you. A contest would be triggered when an MP with 80 backers plus themselves goes to the National Executive Committee.
1: The NEC would then set up a timetable for the leadership process, a key consideration for whether Andy Burnham will be able to stand.
0: Yeah, the Prime Minister would automatically be on the ballot unless, of course, he decides to resign.
1: Any other MPs with 81 nominations can also then stand.
0: And after a contest and likely numerous hustings, of course, Labour members would vote with a preferential ballot system.
1: Well, all that means that this process could end up lasting until Labour Party conference in September. So, if it goes ahead, quite a long time.
0: Yeah, all the while the public are viewing this and how are they feeling about the cost of living crisis,
1: great,
0: about inflation. Well, later this hour, we'll be joined by Labour MP for Plymouth Moorview, Fred Thomas. We're going to get his take on that at 9:30.
1: Yeah. Right, away from the politics here. And Donald Trump has left China after his high-stakes two-day state visit.
0: Yeah, the US president said he had found some common ground with President Xi Jinping over the Iran war, claiming both sides want to see the Strait of Hormuz reopened. But that comes after he cast doubt over the ceasefire, posting on Truth Social that his military campaign against Iran is to be continued. Here's the president.
6: I want to thank you very much. This has been an incredible visit. I think a lot of good has come of it. We've made some fantastic trade deals, great for both countries. He's a man I respect greatly. Become really a friend. We've known each other now 11 years, almost 12 years. That's a long time. And we've settled a lot of different problems that other people wouldn't have been able to settle. And the relationship is a very strong one. We've really done some wonderful things, I believe. We did discuss Iran. We feel very similar to Iran. We want that to end. We don't want them to have a nuclear weapon. We want the straits open. We're closing it now. They closed it, then we closed it on top of them. But we want the straits open, and we want them to get it ended, because it's a crazy thing. They're a little bit crazy, and that's no good. Can't have it. They cannot have a nuclear weapon. But we discussed a lot of other things also, and I think we're very much on agreement.
0: Well, our US correspondent James Matthews is in Beijing, and he sent us this.
7: It's getting quiet here at Beijing International Airport. Air Force One is wheels up on its way back to Washington, D.C. President Trump on board. What did we see on day two of Trump meets Xi? Well, they took a tour of Beijing Zhongnanhai Gardens. It was the so-called friendship photo before a working lunch. The second day, I think, reinforced the impressions of the first day of this trip about a reset in the superpower relationship. It won't, of course, be straightforward. There's been cordiality, that's for sure, but it's complicated between these countries. Those two leaders, they've talked Iran, and, you know, the Chinese, they talk of giving greater impetus to peace talks. The question is, on what terms? Donald Trump, he emphasised their agreement on Iran, that Iran shouldn't have a nuclear weapon. China has said that before. The question is, how does China help Donald Trump on Iran? Does it pressure its friends in Tehran? What might be the trade-off for Donald Trump? And what of Beijing, or reports that Beijing is looking to sell arms to Iran that would threaten the United States? For Donald Trump, for the Chinese, Taiwan is his big takeaway. That is how President Xi sees it. That's how he made it clear to Donald Trump face-to-face, warning of potential clashes and conflict if it didn't go well, and made it clear he wanted to see it progress on his term. President Xi, of course, thinks Taiwan belongs to China. How Donald Trump plays that issue will be a measure of where the power and influence lies in this relationship. The immediate success of this business trip would appear to be business itself. Trump indicated that both countries have moved closer on trade. It's clearly an early assessment, which doesn't necessarily fly in a deal struck with Boeing, the aircraft manufacturer. China had discussed with America buying 500 Boeing jets. It struck a deal ultimately for just 200. Boeing shares fell on the news. So it's clear the US-China relationship is a turbulent one. That hasn't changed on the basis of this two-day trip.
0: James Matthews speaking there. We're going to return to our other big story today, the peril for the Prime Minister and Labour. We're going to speak now to Tom Baldwin, former Director of Communications and Strategy at the Labour Party. Good morning to you. Thanks so much for joining us here, Tom. You wrote his biography, Sir Keir Starmer, and I suppose you know him better than most people outside of cabinet. So the Sir Keir Starmer that's refusing to walk away, refusing to leave that post, do you recognise that Keir Starmer?
8: Yeah, I do. He's a proud, stubborn man who doesn't want to leave like this. I think he's also got quite a big sense of duty. I mean, I think the last few days have been very, very, very tough for him. But front and centre of what he's been thinking is he didn't want to plunge the country into more chaos. He didn't want to be the person who instigated that by saying, I'm walking away, I'm quitting. If someone wants to launch a leadership bid, which results in him going, that will be down to them rather than him, I think. He's not going to be the person who does it to the country.
0: And Tom, have you spoken to Sir Keir Starmer in the last week at least? And if you haven't, how do you think he'll be feeling?
8: I've had exchanges with him, but I'm not going to sort of give a sort of commentary on it. But I think he feels bruised, probably. I mean, you know, some of this is supposition, but I think he's really, really frustrated because, you know, he came in on a promise not just of change, but of stopping the chaos. And quite clearly, there's been more chaos over the last week. I mean, it's the last 2 weeks. And that, yeah, that's not necessarily his doing. Some people say it's his fault, but it's certainly not something he's instigated. And, you know, when you have this, you know, I've called it this sort of carnival of chaos of all the media outside Downing Street screaming abuse at ministers until they're ready to sort of toss yet another prime minister out of the windows of the building opposite. I just think we're in a sort of cycle of really, really destructive politics. You know, if he goes, we'll be on 7 prime ministers in the 10 years since Brexit, five in the last 5 years. And the prospect of actually taking long-term decisions, which I think Keir Starmer has in lots of ways in terms of long-term investment and that he's doing, in terms of energy infrastructure, you know, the prospect of actually getting real change, which requires these long-term decisions, becomes even more remote. And that's the frustration he'll feel.
1: Tom, morning to you. Kamali here. I mean, you say that he feels frustrated. How much is he frustrated with himself? You know, he's the one that made the decision to appoint Peter Mandelson. He's the one that ultimately would have decided on that winter fuel cut to pensions. He's the one that will have had all those U-turn changes all through this past nearly 2 years. Is he upset with himself for having made some of those decisions?
8: Yeah, look, there have been mistakes, and I've made no secret that I think he's made mistakes. And I think one of the biggest mistakes was not actually to follow his own instincts sometimes. I don't think he'd have appointed Peter Mandelson if he'd trusted his own instincts. It's not Peter Mandelson's not the sort of person he generally gets on with. And I think sometimes he's tried to be someone slightly different to who he is. And you know, what this country needs more than anything else is calm, sensible, rational, grown government. But the noise of people at the extremes, whether it's Reform or Greens or wherever, is so deafening that sometimes you feel the need to be a bit more like them. And I think there's a big body of people in the country who don't want that. You know, I think, according to polls, only about 30-35% of people want to rip everything up and start again.
1: Tom, yeah.
8: That's 65% of people who want calm leadership, I don't think I always heard, either in the media or in politics.
1: Yeah, I mean, again, another mistake, that Islands of Strangers speech, which he then had to recant on. But we had Anthony Selton on earlier, I don't know if you saw the interview, and I put to him about the storytelling. And you know, former director of comms, about the story that needs to be told. I know you know Keir Starmer and you get on well with him. Is he annoyed that he doesn't tell a better story, that the way that he tells the story just doesn't resonate? We hear all about his background, we know all about his family in quite emotive detail, and yet it doesn't seem to be having the impact that maybe it would if it was coming from a different mouth.
8: Yeah, he's a weird paradox. You don't want to do too much psychoanalysis on live on TV, but one of the strange things about him is he has this huge authentic side to him, which, you know, family, friends, football, a real life, and I think he likes people in a way that a lot of politicians actually don't really like people. They like other politicians. But he doesn't want to show that because he doesn't want to contaminate what's most true about himself with this thing called politics. And so what we end up with is this rather stiff, typical politician trying to conceal the authentic. And people think, well, he's not really true. He's not being true. And he's not. And there's a sort of, they sense an inauthenticity there when in fact, He's for very deep and quite integral reasons hiding that authenticity. So it's frustrating for his friends and supporters because they think he could tell much better story about his government, but something stops him. But, you know, I'll just say this very lightly. Storytelling, communications, doing good interview, doing good speech may be a big part of the job of Prime Minister, but it's not the only part of being Prime Minister. And I think sometimes, you know, we have this sort of sense that we need politicians who tick all the boxes for the media, but don't actually do the right thing about the country. I mean, keeping Britain out of the Iran war was something he was under, you know, he was under huge pressure from the other opposition parties. Lots of people in the media saying, oh, you've got to go in. He didn't do that. The long-term investments that the government's made, really, really big, sort of record-breaking investments in infrastructure. Probably Keir Starmer won't get any credit for it, nor will Rachel Reeves, but that's a right big call for the country. So it's not just about being funny or being able to tell a story or being slick on TV. It's about making really big judgment calls. And some judgment calls he's got wrong. All prime ministers make mistakes. But I think a lot of the big ones he's got really right.
0: Tom, what did you make of Wes Streeting's resignation letter? He said, where we need vision, we have vacuum. Where we need direction, we have drift. You know this government. You know this prime minister. Is that a fair verdict?
8: Well, that letter also needed 81 names at the bottom of it. Is going to stand leadership letter, if he's going to stand for the leadership. And there's a bit of a vacuum there because I, you know, he says he's got the names. I think if he had the names, he'd be running for the leadership now. So, look, there are valid criticisms of this government. There are valid criticisms of this prime minister. Mm-hmm. I'm not sure when people get perspective on this, if they ever get perspective on this, that these are the biggest criticisms, the biggest misjudgments that the Prime Minister has made, or the most valid arguments for change, changing yet another Prime Minister so early in a Parliament when such a big majority. I think the way the party's rushed into this debate about the leadership immediately after the local elections, I think it'd be much better to have a period of calm reflection. Mm. I think, hopefully, now that Wes Streeting has decided, or not got the names at least for he needs for a leadership election, you can have a little bit of calm and stability and they can get back to government. But now you've got the prospect of a by-election in Macclesfield where, you know, there'll be another media jamboree down there and a sort of festival of speculation.
9: Tom, we'll just be covering what's going on, won't we? You guys that are doing this, fabricating this. You guys, I just want to do a final question, Tom.
8: Anyone fabricating things. I'm saying that sometimes there's a certain glee in covering these endless leadership elections. I mean, we've had five...
9: The government and the country, Tom. Of course we're going to cover it. So let me just do a final question on the point that you've made about Wes Streeting, because you weren't quite rude about him, a little bit, and we're having some of this. I mean, after all of this is said and done, the party's going to need to come together. You'll know better than me. Divided parties don't win elections. Do you think the party can come back together?
8: Yes, I do. I mean, I like Wes. I've always liked Wes Streeting, and I think he's a very, very talented communicator. I do think some of the eagerness to run in and go for leadership now, I don't think that's been helpful to the government or the country. I think sometimes, you held me up a little bit there about the media and my criticism of the media, and I'm not particularly having a go at any particular individual journalist, but I think there is an expectation, almost an addiction in parts of the media, to this idea that we change Prime Minister every year or 2 years. And I think that's part of a really damaged political culture, which is doing harm to this country, and it's part of the problem.
0: Okay,
9: Tom, appreciate that. Tom Baldwin, the former director of comms for the Labour Party and also the author of the...
0: Pictures here of a volcano in Hawaii. If there was ever a metaphor for the tumultuous period in Brilliant. Downing Street, could it be this? Well, it's erupting once again this morning.
9: It does it all the time as well, so maybe that is the state of British politics. It constantly blows up every little while. Now, of course, this is Kilauea. It's on Big Island in Hawaii. It's one of the world's most active volcanoes. And periodically, as we say, we get treated to pictures like this with it spewing fountains of lava into that. And whenever I see these pictures, I'm never quite sure quite how high that's spewing. But I think it is pretty high. It's really quite impressive.
0: Take it's much a like guess a, that it's high enough.
9: Tens of metres.
0: Yeah. It's a bit like a massive lava lamp, isn't it? Molten rock.
9: It is fantastic.
0: But a serious side to this, it can threaten, you know, homes or buildings nearby. But these are the latest and live pictures. Don't say we don't treat you to live and breaking here on mornings.
9: Absolutely right.
0: On Sky News. Look, loads more still to come mornings on Sky News. And we're going to be talking about how a student has died after a meningitis outbreak, this time in Henley College. We'll be back with that very soon.
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0: One student has died and two others are being treated in hospital after an outbreak of meningitis in Reading.
9: Yeah, it is believed that the student who has passed away attended Henley College, that's in Oxfordshire. And of course, this follows that major outbreak of meningitis in Kent, linked to a nightclub in Canterbury that left two people dead and dozens needing treatment in hospital. That was back in March. Let's bring in our correspondent Sadia Chowdhury for a bit more on this. So Sadia, what more do we know about this outbreak?
19: So this is in Henley-on-Thames, which is 37 miles west of London, so nowhere near Kent. It's nothing to do with the Kent outbreak. We're getting the details from a GP surgery initially, who said that they've been in touch with the UK Health Security Agency about a student of Henley College who has sadly died from what they said was suspected meningitis. They say that the UK HSA has told them that they're actively trying to trace people that student might have been in close contact with. But unless any of their patients complications at this surgery have been contacted by UK HSA. They say there is no need to take antibiotics. The number of confirmed cases, they say, is very low, so currently no plans for a wider sort of emergency vaccine rollout. What we do know is that two other people are currently receiving appropriate treatment in relation to this. And one of the strains that they've identified is the strain B of meningitis, which is the same strain that we saw in that Kent outbreak in March, as you talked about. That outbreak, viewers might remember, was linked to a nightclub. It involved a lot of students from the university, where, of course, people are in very close proximity to one another. And as a result, there was that long vaccine rollout, those queues that we're seeing on the screen right now, which are from the University of Kent, where the NHS was offering students and youngsters in that area and anyone who'd been to the club a meningitis vaccine. It was really popular. Lots of people took up the offer to have the shots. UK HSA very keen to say this is not like the Kent case. The Kent case, as we know, was closely linked to a nightclub and also students living on campus who are very close proximity to one another. This one, they're saying very low risk to the wider public. They say that meningitis requires very close contact to spread, and the large outbreaks like the ones that we saw in Kent are rare. And they say that they're working closely with partners to provide precautionary antibiotic treatment only to those people that are in close contact, but the wider risk is quite low.
1: Yep, right, Sally, up for now. Appreciate the reporting. Thank you so much for that. All right. Now,
0: so we've been covering, haven't we, the Labour leadership turmoil throughout the morning. And earlier we spoke to former US National Security Advisor John Bolton, who said it would be better for the UK and for Keir Starmer's reputation if he resigned.
13: I think opposition to Starmer within the Labour Party looks overwhelming at this point. I don't profess to be an expert on the Labour Party's internal rules, but I don't see how he survives. And I think the real question ought to be what's best for stability in Britain. Whether politicians can think about that in the midst of their own ambitions is always a good question. But if a government is doomed in a parliamentary system, it seems to me the sooner it exits and the sooner the new prime minister takes over, is better for the party and better for the country.
0: But what have you made, Ambassador, in terms of how Keir Starmer has handled this period? Because I suppose every day he wakes up and he's still in office, that's a victory.
13: Sure, each day looks like a victory that he's still there. But again, if there's some, I think you call them party grandees, who can say, look, it's better that we resolve this and that Keir Starmer would really add to his own reputation if he resigned. He's not going to win this contest.
1: Ambassador Bolton speaking to us a little while ago. Now, both Wes Streeting and Andy Burnham have positioned themselves as a replacement to the Prime Minister. Let's just take a look at just how popular they are within the Labour Party.
0: Yeah, so 57% of party members believe there should be a change of leader. 53% say they would support the Prime Minister, compared to just 23% for the former Health Secretary, Wes Streeting. However, Starmer would face defeat against Greater Manchester Mayor, that's Andy Burnham, if he was able to stand in a leadership contest, with Burnham securing just shy of two-thirds of support from Labour members.
1: Right, let's get the view now of the Labour MP Fred Thomas, who has called for the Prime Minister to go. Fred Thomas, good morning to you. Thank you very much for being with us. Why have you called on the Prime Minister to go?
20: Well, I think it's become clear over the last few months that the Prime Minister is not able to communicate with ordinary people across Britain about the work that we've been doing in government. And at the same time, it's apparent from my conversations with colleagues across the Labour Party and the Parliamentary Labour Party, that there is a widespread consensus that it's appropriate for the Prime Minister to set a timetable for his departure so that we can deliver on our promise of change to the country and the manifesto we were elected on, and also so that we can communicate with the public about what we are doing and the change we're causing in their life, and put us in the best position as possible for the next.

0: Japan. And I think he turned our party round from electoral oblivion into winning a huge majority with a massive mandate to govern in 2024. But the reality is, from my constituents who I speak to regularly, they're not going to vote for him. And we just need to be honest about that. And I think a lot of people have been honest about that. I've done that publicly. A lot of other people have done it privately as well. And I sincerely hope the Prime Minister listens to that message and sets out a timetable so that we as a Labour Party can have a broad debate about who our next leader is and put ourselves in the best position to deliver on the change we were elected to deliver and to win office again.
1: Fred, before we come on to who you want to see replace Keir Starmer, just Keir Starmer, and we heard from Steve Reid earlier, would say that the party, the government, are unpopular, and when a government is unpopular, that focus goes in on the person at the top. So there is no guarantee that replacing him is going to make you any more popular on the doorstep.
0: OK, I haven't heard those comments. Did you say that was from Steve Reid?
1: Yes, yeah, an argument that's being made.
0: OK, I don't quite follow that argument. I'm not sure how that makes sense. I would just say again that we have a massive mandate we were elected to deliver and we need to get on and do that. It's clear the public don't feel that we're doing that. They don't feel the change in their lives. Yeah. They don't see it around their community. They don't see it in their bank accounts and their bills. And we need to change that. And clearly, you know, I've come out on record on Monday saying I don't think that Keir Starmer is the right person to deliver that. I think that that is a consensus across the Parliamentary Labour Party. And I think we'll step forward now and hopefully have a positive and lively debate about how to take the country forward.
1: I mean, positive and lively, you're going to start tearing strips off each other. You've just said that the Secretary of State for Housing is wrong in his assessment of what's going on. Whatever happens in the next few weeks and months, you're going to look in on yourselves when the country needs you to be looking at and fixing some of the things that are going on around the UK.
0: Yeah, I think we can have a debate with respect. And clearly, myself and Steve Reid will disagree on this matter. I mean, that's already ascertained before we came on the show. I think that there's very possible to have a positive debate. We're going to have it. I mean, I think it feels inevitable that we're going to have a leadership contest. It's really important, I think, that we do that in the right spirit. And it should be about ideas. It should be about the progress we can make as a country. It should not be about petty factionalism or personalities. And I think we have the chance to do that.
2: Mr. Thomas, who do you think should be Prime Minister? Who should succeed Keir Starmer?
0: Well, I think we need to see who steps forward in a leadership contest. Clearly, there's plenty of names who've been mentioned over the past few weeks. I think there's probably a number of people in Cabinet who've been considering whether to run or not. Personally, I want to see leadership who are able to communicate with the public really well, who have got a record of delivery in government already, and who are able to unite the party. Clearly, we're a broad church in the Labour Party, so I want someone who can speak for and speak to this full spectrum of the party from left to right, and where I find myself in the centre of the party.
1: As you say, it's becoming inevitable that this is going to happen, Mr. Thomas. And are you telling me now, this morning, you don't have someone in mind that you want to lead the party that you're a part of?
0: I think we need to see who steps forward.
1: Well, we know that some of the names, don't we? Can you tell us one of the ones of the list of Andy Burnham, Angela Rayner or Wes Streeting that you would prefer?
0: I think it's really important to see who's able to put themselves forward. I mean, one of those names you've mentioned currently is not an MP. Clearly, you know, that may change. So we need to wait till we have a leadership contest. And I think in the spirit of what I was saying earlier about making sure this is done in a kind of positive way, we don't want to jump the gun. We do have really talented senior politicians in the Labour Party who have been delivering in government with a track record of exceptional success and with the ability to communicate to residents in a way that other politicians can't. And I really hope that we as a party step forward and choose the right person.
2: OK, Fred Thomas, we'll leave it there. Thanks for your time this morning.
0: Thank you.
1: And there lies a difficulty that they've got. They don't want the leader that they have in charge at the moment, but they don't know who they want to replace him. And that is going to go on for the country for the foreseeable until the government sorts themselves out.
2: Potentially conference.
1: Yeah.
2: Look, still so much more to come on Mornings on

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1: Thank God I get to wait.
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5: Currently on his way back to the U.S., leaving China this morning after his historic two-day state visit.
6: Well, let's speak to Dr. Yu Jia, a senior research fellow on China at Chatham House. Dr. Yu, just lay out how you have viewed this two-day state visit. A win or equal partners on the world stage?
7: Well, I would actually go for equal partner. We have seen so much diplomacy. We have seen so much theater put forward by both Xi Jinping and Donald Trump. However, when we actually examine the substance, there seems to be very little to be there. But this really for the first time. And Xi Jinping came out to meet Donald Trump in Beijing, felt he see Donald Trump as his equal, but not as his inferior. So that's one thing.
5: And how has that changed that President Xi sees Donald Trump as his equal? Is it that China has now risen to that position of equality, or is it that Donald Trump has changed the United States?
7: Well, I think there are two factors in here. The first factor is obviously given China's expanding national capability, expanding technology progress that China been made, and also given the fact that the last 12 months of this ongoing trade war and China came out as a winner for it. Mm-hmm. And that actually gave China a stronger hand for this, as well as what's going on in the Middle East. And this really compounded by various factors together. And also Donald Trump's supporting rate domestically is extremely low. And hence, it really makes Xi Jinping come out. It seems to be a meeting of the two strong men.
6: How do you think this is being viewed from the Chinese perspective? Because on the table, when we look at the details of what's been discussed between the two leaders, you know, rare earth minerals, trade, AI, sure. Taiwan too.
7: Yeah, sure. I compared the two readouts, one from White House and one from the Chinese government. the Chinese government give much emphasis towards Taiwan, as by saying Taiwan is the absolute core issue on this bilateral relationship. And however, I think the White House hardly mentioned it. So before the visit, there's a numerous speculation that United States may be changing. For China, it's the geopolitics, it's national sovereignty. Mm-hmm. And for Donald Trump, it's all about business deals.
5: Mm. Well, let's just do the sort of where the two align with Taiwan and the chip manufacturer, TSMC. Sure. Have we got any more detail on whether China will have access to those chips that they want? I mean, the NVIDIA boss was on the trip eventually, wasn't he?
7: Well, he was hovering over a street in Beijing and sharing food with locals this morning. But however, I have not really seen much details that's been discussed over there. So let's wait and see. And my speculation would be, if Beijing wants to go down a path of pursued technology self-reliance, and even if NVIDIA would offer the chips to China, and China may not even want to buy it.
5: Interesting.
6: How do you think this meeting will be viewed outside of China? And I'm thinking about Vladimir Putin Russia, for example.
7: Well, Vladimir Putin will touch on Beijing very soon as well. So he looked into this by saying, perhaps the person I need to speak with is Xi Jinping. It's not necessarily Donald Trump for now, given the fact that they still come out as a sense of equal partner. But I think, secondly, Putin observing all of this by considering themselves as being a winner, given what's going on, the turmoils in the Strait of Hormuz, and given the skyrocketing high energy price. And Russia seems to have every single confidence come out of saying, I'm actually the winner for this. I mean, the fact that the higher energy price is not really conducive for the Chinese economy, and also the blockage of the Strait of Hormuz, it doesn't help China either. But for Russia, given its one-dimensional energy-oriented economy, it really come out actually as a victor in here.
5: Talk to us about those two readouts, and specifically when focused on the situation in the Middle East and Iran. There was some hope from the US side, at least, that going to China and speaking to President Xi would put pressure on Tehran for them to accept whatever deals, whatever terms President Trump has in place. Where are we now after the visit? Will Beijing be doing that to Tehran, putting pressure on them?
7: Well, I think we just continue to see that stalemate. On the one hand, yes, Beijing said in principle we would like to have this war ended, but contribute very little in terms of reopen the Strait of Hormuz, because at the end of the day, Beijing felt this is the war started by United States. This is not China's war, and hence China may just perhaps look into its own domestic interest.
6: And we said at the beginning of this conversation that this state visit, two leaders on an equal platform here. But how do you think, you know, beyond the pomp and pageantry that we saw, that Xi Jinping will be viewing his hosting of the US president?
7: Two things in here. By offering this pomp and pageantry, and surely this gives the Chinese domestic audience a sense of confidence that China is now as the equal partner of the United States, which China has aspired to in the last 50 years when they established diplomatic relationship with the United States. But I think, secondly, this visit has not changed Xi Jinping and Chinese leadership assessment towards United States. Okay. That is the protracted competition and protracted rivalry.
5: Interesting. And President Xi will be going to the States. Well, there's an invitation there, at least, for him to visit.
7: On the 24th of September. So apparently this is the second time they would like to meet with each other. Estimate will be four times summit between the two.
5: Which is something in itself.
7: Something to look after.
5: Thanks for speaking to you.
6: Thank you, Dr. Yu.
5: Thank you. All right, well, stay with us here on Mornings. We're going to go back to Downing Street to get the very latest on all of that leadership turmoil within the Labour Party.
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1: Thank God I get to wake
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9: You said to people, I'm not coming back for more, but you have come back for more.
10: Well, let's kick off.
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9: What can our Prime Minister say to you to not impose tariffs?
11: He's coming out!
10: What more do you need?
5: Well, let's return to our top story, the Labour Party and Sir Keir Starmer in leadership crisis mode. Let's go live to Downing Street, our political correspondent, Ali Fortescue. It's been a fraught 24 hours. Just sum up the mood that you're hearing from government, Ali.
12: Well, I'm told that the Prime Minister is getting on with business as usual. And we've seen two faces going in the door of Number 10 this morning. James Murray, the new Health Secretary, and Lucy Rigby, the new Chief Secretary to the Treasury. They are replacing Cabinet ministers that they've lost. They are trying to get on with the job. They are not at the stage we were at with Boris Johnson, where they can't replace people as quickly as they're resigning. We're seeing loyalists put into top jobs, not necessarily the most eye-catching appointments. But it is not business as usual. As you say, the last 24 hours have been extraordinary. Those three big beasts in the Labour Party that we were waiting to hear from. We have heard from Angela Rayner settling her tax affairs, not ruling out a leadership bid, Wes Streeting resigning, paving the way for a leadership bid, and, of course, Andy Burnham, who now looks like he has a potential seat in a by-election in Makersfield, and that will be pitched as a straight fight between Labour and Reform. He wants to be seen, and this is how many people here in Westminster do see him, as a one man who, in many polls better than the other candidates with the public, the man who can take on Nigel Farage. And that by-election, if it happens, it still has to get through the NEC, would be a real test of whether Labour at a national level can beat Reform. So it's going to be an incredibly important by-election. But as for Number 10, well, look, the Prime Minister is behind that black door behind me. We heard Steve Reid this morning. We have seen several cabinet ministers backing the PM, but we are now at a stage where it looks like there could well be a leadership challenge, like the stars might be aligning for Andy Burnham, and we are in a situation where he will undoubtedly, behind that door behind me, be thinking about his future right now.
13: He certainly will. All right, Ali, for now, thank you so much for that. Well, as Steve Reid said to me earlier, you need a crystal ball to know for certain whether or not there's going to be a leadership challenge. But as Ali's pointing out, everything seems to be going in that direction. The pressure continues to be on.

0: the Prime Minister. Seems as if everything's gone a little bit quiet for now. Maybe the calm has taken over. We'll see where it goes next.
1: Yeah, Sam Washington up next with the very latest from Westminster and across the world.
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This is Sky News Today. It is 10 o'clock. I'm Samantha Washington with the headlines. The King of the North's potential path back down south. A Labour MP quits to allow Andy Burnham to stand in a by-election. After Wes Streeting's resignation as Health Secretary, will he make a move? And does he have the numbers for a leadership challenge? Well, it's not been a good week. Pressure mounts on Keir Starmer as one of his cabinet ministers admits the PM is unpopular. Also ahead, Donald Trump finishes his state visit to China as both he and the Chinese president claim that progress has been made, but differences remain. Plus, Britain's mega rubbish dump crisis with 120,000 tons of rubbish piled high at three new sites across the country.

0: A very good morning and thank you for joining us here on Sky News. Well, we begin with what really has been a very long week indeed in politics, especially for Sir Keir Starmer, who is facing a survival battle as potential rivals circle. The Mayor of Greater Manchester, Andy Burnham, has announced that he will stand for Parliament in Makerfield. That's after the incumbent MP said that he would stand aside. Well, it is a high-risk, high-reward strategy for the so-called King of the North. And after Wes Streeting's resignation as Health Secretary yesterday, does he have the numbers to launch a leadership challenge today? Well, the Housing Secretary, Steve Reid, spoke to Sky News earlier saying that he agrees with Andy Burnham that bigger change is needed at national level, but now is the time to rally around and to support the Prime Minister.
1: Andy's clearly expressed his interest in putting his name forward. It will be for the National Executive Committee is the governing body of the Labour Party. They decide if you're already got an elected position, whether you would be allowed to stand or not, because obviously it would trigger a by-election for the Mayor of Greater Manchester. So that's where they take an interest. And the Prime Minister has made clear his judgment is that Andy should be allowed to go forward to be a candidate.
2: He hasn't said that he wants to run for leadership, but he did say in a tweet yesterday that much bigger change is needed at the national level. So if he does get back in, do you expect that there will be a leadership challenge coming? 92 of your MPs want Keir Starmer to step aside.
1: Well, I actually agree with what Andy Burnham said there. We all know that there needs to be bigger change at a national level, because just over a week ago, we went through a set of very, very challenging local elections, and the results were dreadful. You know, there's no masking that. We lost control of the council, where my constituency is as well, and failed to gain the other council. I cover two local authorities. So a lot of us are hurting because we saw good colleagues lose their seats. We know we need to change how we're getting our message across. We know we need to speed up the rate of change so that people feel it in their lives. What we need to do is all of us come together behind the Prime Minister and focus on how we can deliver the change the British public want to see faster.
0: Well, government borrowing has jumped with news of a challenge to Keir Starmer, looking increasingly likely. The interest rate that investors demand on 10-year loans to the state, they are known as bonds, well, they hit 5.12% now, within touching distance of the decades-long high that we saw on Wednesday. That is up more than 2.5% from the close yesterday evening. That is a big move in bond terms. Well, it is not just Andy Burnham and Wes Streeting with an eye on the Labour leadership. Other high-profile candidates reported to be interested include the former Deputy Prime Minister Angela Rayner, who yesterday revealed that she had been cleared of deliberate wrongdoing over her tax affairs, while the Energy Secretary Ed Miliband and the Armed Forces Minister Al Carnes are also considered possible contenders. So a Labour leadership contest is yet to be triggered. But if it was, how exactly would that work? Well, a contest would be triggered when an MP with 80 backers plus themselves goes to the National Executive Committee. The NEC would then set the timetable for the leadership process, a key consideration for whether Andy Burnham could in fact stand. Well, the Prime Minister would automatically be on the ballot unless he decides to resign. Any other MPs with 81 nominations can also stand to be on the ballot. Well, after a contest and likely numerous hustings, Labour members would vote with a preferential ballot system. All of that means that the whole process could end up lasting until the Labour conference in September. Well, Andy Burnham, who Sir Keir has already once blocked from running as an MP, is viewed as a major threat to the Prime Minister's leadership. But it wouldn't be the first time that he has made a bid to be Labour leader.
3: I have a very clear vision of how I want to rebuild Labour for new times.
4: Labour wins when it speaks for everyone and for the whole country, for Middle England, but also for Scotland, Wales and Northern Ireland too. And it needs a leader whose voice can carry into all the nations and regions of the UK, be heard in every home, someone who people can relate to, who understands their lives. I am that person.
0: Well, he is not alone. Wes Streeting kicked off the latest Westminster drama by he himself resigning as health secretary, declaring it would be dishonourable and unprincipled of him to remain, having lost confidence in Sir Keir Starmer. Our political correspondent, Rob Powell, has been reflecting on his career.
5: My name is Wes Streeting. I'm the Labour MP for Ilford North.
6: So who is the MP at the centre of this political turmoil? The first of his family to graduate from university, Wes Streeting was president of the Cambridge Union and eventually also president of the National Union of Students too.
7: Well, I think the student loans company have some serious apologising to do to hundreds of thousands of students across the country.
6: In 2010, he got his first public job, elected as a councillor in Redbridge in North East London. 5 years later,
8: make him the next Member of Parliament for Ilford North, Wes Streeting, who is also with us.
6: He made it to Westminster, winning in Ilford North, the seat he still holds now, albeit by a much smaller majority. Taking his seat in the Commons in 2015, these early allegiances would eventually be pushed to breaking point. During the Corbyn years, Streeting stayed on the back benches.
9: Would Jeremy Corbyn make a good Prime Minister?
10: Well, I've said before that I don't think he would.
6: One of Labour's best communicators, he was a media mainstay during the turbulent Tory years.
11: Which camera are we looking at first?
6: As Health Secretary, he took on one of the toughest jobs in government. Promising root and branch reform, he was a budget winner too, handed a huge funding boost. 2 years in, Streeting can point to some early progress in the NHS. That said, pledges such as an overhaul of social care remain adrift. More broadly, Wes Streeting is firmly on the right of Labour, a reformer rather than necessarily a revolutionary. Now, that's won him friends, but he has plenty of enemies too. Among left-wing MPs and members, they see him as the latest incarnation of Blair-era politics. His links to Peter Mandelson have hardly helped these worries. He's since tried to distance himself, though. A ban on puberty blockers riled others on the left, while a failure to end the doctors' strikes raised questions over his approach. As for his leadership ambitions, well, the signs have been there for a while. Just watch this clip from 2018 of MPs saying who they want to be PM.
12: Any old bloody Labour woman I'll take.
13: Undoubtedly, Kemi Badenoch.
14: Gavin Williamson.
15: Amber Morris.
16: Rees-Mogg. How about that?
17: I think it would probably be me.
6: He may now get his chance. Never shy or retiring, Wes Streeting has scaled plenty of hurdles before. But the ones ahead could be the biggest yet.
0: Well, ahead of Wes Streeting's resignation, the most prominent minister to stand down and call for Sir Keir Starmer to go was Jess Phillips. She quit her role at the Home Office earlier this week with a plea for bold leadership. Well, she has been speaking to our political editor, Beth Rigby, for the Electoral Dysfunction podcast, and she had this warning for Andy Burnham.
18: I have a huge amount of fondness for Andy Burnham. But what I would also say is that, like, just be really, really careful of looking like it entitled. It looked like, you know, there's a sort of level of entitlement that I feel like I'll just have X, Y, and Z seat. I don't know. I'm really rooted in the place where I represent, maybe. And so I always think that it doesn't look great playing a sort of Game of Thrones.
19: Yeah. I mean, you think the King of the North playing a Game of Thrones. I see what you did there. Did you mean to?
18: I sort of didn't mean to, but maybe subconsciously. He is Jon Snow, yeah. I don't think that Keir Starmer, I think he's with me on the substantive. That's of no question whatsoever. He wants to end child abuse. Like, that is not in question at all. What I think that he lacks and his operation lacks is the drive to get anything done with the gusto that is needed in a time like we run an analog government in a digital world.
0: Well, so many twists and turns, haven't there been? Well, our political correspondent Ali Fortescue joins me now. She's here. She's hot-footed it back from Downing Street.
20: Oh.
0: Hello, Ali. Your head
20: Morning.
0: Must be absolutely spinning all week. It's been non-stop, hasn't it? Where are we today?
20: So
14: This feels almost like the calm after the storm. So yesterday, obviously, an extraordinary day where we had those three big beasts in the Labour Party who've been waiting to hear from Angela Rayner, saying she settled her tax affairs, effectively potentially paving the way, not ruling out a leadership bid. Where Streeting resigning, are we going to hear a leadership bid from him soon? And obviously, most importantly, really, Andy Burnham, who it now looks like has a seat in Makersfield, which will be pitched as a straight fight between Reform and Labour. And one of the things that his allies, his backers in Parliament, bring up is that he is a person who polls better than the others with the public. And is he the man who can beat Reform? Well, he's going to have a test of that when this by-election happens. Could be as soon as late June. We'll wait to find out. It's going to be fascinating. 5,000, just over 5,000 majority at the moment. Reform did really well there in the local elections. They will be throwing everything at this.
0: Well, exactly. I mean, Makerfield effectively will become like a ground zero, won't it, for the future of the Labour Party and indeed, you know, the rise of Reform. Because as you say, they're going to throw the kitchen sink at winning it.
14: Yeah, that's right. And the thing that comes up about Andy Burnham is that people see him. I mean, I should say, you know, he is much mythologised. He comes up the whole time in Parliament, the king across the water. He is seen as someone who can chime with the working class, who can win back different nations in the country. And people say he can cut through with the young. I think, you know, his critics say that it is easy to make noise, to be popular, when you're not actually in Parliament, in government. That's obviously part of his problem in that he can't right now stand for the leadership of the party. The other question you've also got to ask is what is going through Keir Starmer's mind right now? And the last I heard from Number 10, he's getting on with government business. We heard from his close ally, last line of defence, Steve Reid, this morning, saying that this is all a distraction. And I think it's important to say that there are a lot of MPs, advisers, ministers I talk to that are quite depressed by what's happening, that really want Keir Starmer to stay in the job. But then, of course, you know, you have 90-plus publicly saying they want him to go. We think more than 200 potentially after a ring round last night privately thinking that. So it's a position that is, especially when you have unions writing as well, I mean, it's a position that's going to be very, very hard for the Prime Minister to hold. Will he fight a leadership bid? The last thing I heard, he would, but we don't know yet. There's no leadership challenge right now. We've had one cabinet resignation.
0: I mean, it feels existential, but somehow it's just not there yet. The Prime Minister also saying that he will put down any challenge. I mean, what are the potential routes open to him? I mean, how does he defend this?
14: Well, I mean, this could go anyway. We have a Prime Minister who... There's a world where Andy Burnham doesn't win a by-election. Could the Prime Minister fight, say, Wes Streeting? Could the Prime Minister win? Would that put him in a stronger position than he is now? We've seen Prime Ministers in the past, John Major, Jeremy Corbyn, not a Prime Minister, but a Labour leader, for Owen Smith, one came out stronger. It seems to me like that's not necessarily the most likely outcome. But is there a world where Keir Starmer gets through this? It's not impossible, but it feels like things are lining up for a broad leadership race with multiple people putting their hat in the ring. I mean, we're also hearing, you know, the potentially someone like Al Khan's, an unexpected person, might throw their hat in the ring, the armed forces minister. So there are any number of things that could happen. But right now, it seems like the Prime Minister is defiant. His close allies tell me he's at his best when his back's against the wall, or his back is against the wall right now.
0: And I'm just about to speak to one, but from what you're hearing on your ring rounds, Ali, when you're speaking to those who are defending the Prime Minister, what are they seeing in him as a leader, as given his unpopularity amongst voters?
14: Well, I have to say, when people defend the Prime Minister, it's not so much that they're defending his popularity, because I think it is quite hard after those set of local elections to defend his popularity. But I think what they're saying is that we're, A, in a very difficult moment, and this is one of his big defences, that he is perceived by the Labour Party, many in the Labour Party, to have done well on Iran. Is this the moment for a new leader? I think that's a big part of this, something that comes up. And I think they're haunted by what they saw with the Conservatives, brought to that historic loss after getting through three prime ministers in one term. it's, I think that is what haunts them. But then, you know, others on the other side will say, look at the SNP, they've been through a few leaders and they've done well. So look at Mark Carney, look at what's happening in Canada. So there are really, really strong entrenched views on both sides, and you see the Labour Party split open in that sense. And those people that have said they want the Prime Minister to go cannot unsay it. They can't put that back in the box. And that is the challenge for the Prime Minister right now.
0: OK, Ali, thank you very much for that update. Well, joining us now is Labour MP Dr. Alison Gardner. Now, she is one of the more than 100 MPs publicly backing Sir Keir Starmer to continue as Prime Minister. Dr. Gardner, good morning to you. Why are you backing the Prime Minister?
15: Because we are turning the country round. We have, we're seeing the economy is stabilising. We've got the fastest growth in the G7. So that was really good news that came out. You know, we are reducing the waiting list in the NHS and fixing that. So I'm really pleased about that. And people want stability. And I've got one email here. The last thing the country needs now is instability. And as MPs, you need to get on the job that you were elected to do. And that's what we need to be doing. So that's why I'm supporting.
0: Sir Keir Starmer had the second largest majority in history just 2 years ago. He's lost over 1,000 councillors in the local elections, and the number of resignations from his government is the highest number of any prime minister at this stage in his tenure. It's not looking good.
15: It's not brilliant, but I do understand that people were really hurting after the local elections. I've had some really, really good people lose their seats to people who didn't even realise what council they were running for. New reform councillors complaining about how much money they're, you know, not going to get, and saying some quite horrible things already. So wait for a wave of resignations from there. So it has been absolutely soul destroying. And I think there is really important that we have a period of calm reflection on that and how we move forward. We've been through that type of loss before when we've had local elections, just, you know, after a general election midterm. You know, it is fairly traditional that we do our giving a kicking, and it's our job now to listen to the people and make sure that we move forward in a positive manner.
0: Andy Burnham, what if he wins the by-election, what do you think will happen then?
15: Well, I'm taking it a day at a time. I really am pleased that Keir does not want to block Andy's, application to become a candidate in the by-election. It's up to the CLP members there in Macclesfield to select him. And if he is selected, which I'm confident he will be, the whole of the Labour Party, we will all band together and we will fight that by-election as hard as we absolutely can to get a really good, experienced MP into Parliament. So that's my focus at the moment.
0: Can Labour afford to fight this by-election? I mean, losing it has existential consequences for the Labour Party. It's also going to be very costly financially.
15: All by-elections are. So there's many, many local by-elections we've had to have because reform councillors keep standing down when they realise that they actually have to do some work and it's about bins and parks and they didn't realise what they were getting involved. Yes, it is. But it's a risk actually for Andy. It's a brave, brave attempt, and I'm determined that we don't let a reform MP in. And then when he gets in, then we'll, you know, hopefully he will be a great addition, and we'll keep working hard and going forward. So I don't see it as a risk for the Labour Party at all to have such talent in the party.
0: Do you think, Dr. Gardner, that Keir Starmer is going to be taking you into Labour conference in the autumn? You don't sound certain.
15: That's not for me. No, because I can't predict, can I, what other people are going to do. I can only say that I hope that we do things in a dignified and decent manner. You know, Keir is an honourable man. You know, we have done well. We maybe not have done as much as people wanted us to do as quickly, but we had a massive task. You know, we've stabilised our economy, and Keir has done an incredible job, particularly internationally, and he has had great praise for that. And I always raise the fact is that we have not rushed into a war. That wasn't our war, which we could so easily have done. So where we will be at the conference, I don't know. That's on those people who are intent on, you know, trying to maybe force in a leadership election. I feel that we need to do things in a more dignified manner. And, you know, and it's not good for the country and all our constituents to live with this level of uncertainty. So I think, again, a period of calm reflection and regrouping is would be a very valuable thing to do. And the conference would be, you know, a good place to start doing that. So I hope we just have a little bit of stability going forward, because that's what people want.
0: Yeah. Dr. Alison Gardner, thank you very much for speaking to us this morning.
15: My pleasure.
0: You're watching Sky News Today. Do stay with us. Coming up, one student dies, two others are being treated following a meningitis outbreak.
20: With respect, Minister, answer the question. It's you.
21: Hello and welcome. 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
0: Now, close contacts of people who are linked to a deadly meningitis outbreak in Reading are being offered antibiotics as a precaution. One student has died, two others are being treated for the infection. But the UK Health Security Agency says that the risk to the public is currently low. Our health correspondent Ashish Joshi joins us now from the Royal Berkshire Hospital. Good morning to you, Ashish. Perhaps you could update us with what the latest is that we know, and indeed, is there any connection with the other outbreaks we've seen in different parts of the country?
29: They know that this meningitis outbreak here in Reading and in Berkshire is meningitis B. So that's the Men B outbreak that we had in Kent in March, which sadly killed two students and infected dozens of other young people there. So that was a very serious outbreak. This is the second outbreak we've had this year, the same type of meningitis. That's the Men B. But it's not thought at least at this stage, to be the same strain. The two clusters are unrelated as far as the UK Health Security Agency is concerned. But those investigations, that sequencing will continue. At the moment, what it's doing is it's contact tracing. Sadly, one student has died, a student from a college in Henley-on-Thames, and the other two who are being treated at this hospital are thought to be students at separate schools. So what the UK HSA will want to do is try and establish if there's any connection between these three cases. At the moment, the outbreak is, they think, being contained. There are no other cases being reported, but that doesn't mean to say, because of the incubation periods, that we won't have any more cases reported over the next 24, 48, 72 hours. So that's the main concern. And obviously, parents, families and students will be asked to remain vigilant. Look out for those telltale signs, the headache, the pain on the neck, the rash that doesn't fade under pressure. The problem with meningitis outbreaks is sometimes the symptoms can appear the same as flu, so they are ignored. But with serious outbreaks with bacterial meningitis, you need antibiotics and you need sometimes hospital treatment or at least medical intervention very early on. So that's the main concern. If students or younger people, especially large student population here, lots of mingling, lots of socialising going on, and that's how meningitis spreads, through very close contact. The outbreak in Kent in March was linked to a nightclub event. It's not known what triggered this outbreak, but that will be part of the wider investigation. But for now, the UK HSA reminding people here in this town that the risk to the general public is low, but there should be vigilance, there should be surveillance. And if anyone with symptoms, those symptoms I mentioned, with the severe headache, the neck ache and the rash that doesn't fade, if students or younger people or indeed anyone else who presents with those symptoms, they should seek medical advice, because with early intervention, it is treatable. But for now, antibiotics are being offered to those close contacts and more contact tracing going on, and trying to make sure that this cluster doesn't turn into a larger outbreak than it already is.
0: Ashish, thank you for the update there from Berkshire. Time now to take a look at the weekend weather.
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0: Well, the weather remains on the cool side into the weekend, but there won't be as many heavy downpours as recent days. In fact, for many, it's going to be a decent afternoon with some sunny spells. Scattered showers are most likely to affect windward coasts as well as central and southern parts of England and Wales. Temperatures are still below average, but it won't feel quite as cold as recent days, especially in the spring sunshine. There could be the odd heavy shower to watch out for, but most of those will clear to the English Channel by this evening, and the coastal gales across northeast Scotland will ease.
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0: You're watching Sky News today. Stay with us. We're going to bring you reaction to Andy Burnham's attempt to return to Parliament, as a minister admits that Keir Starmer is unpopular.
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0: Well, we can bring you more now on our top story. The Prime Minister is, of course, under intense pressure from within his own party after a series of seismic political moves. Wes Streeting resigned as Health Secretary yesterday, but he has stopped short of launching an immediate leadership challenge. Right. Meanwhile, Andy Burnham has been offered a path back to Parliament when a Labour MP stood down, triggering a by-election which the Greater Manchester Mayor hopes to contest. However, reform may prove to be an obstacle to all of this. Our deputy political editor, Sam Coates, reports.
9: This new data shows why Andy Burnham could struggle to return to Westminster. Let me show you why. This map of last week's local election results shows Reform UK winning in every single of the wards in the Makerfield constituency. It is a Labour seat. Here are the results from the last general election. But the majority was only 5,399 votes. Reform already saying that they're going to win it. But if Andy Burnham takes it, he'll have proved his credentials as somebody who can take on Nigel Farage. But there's another problem for Labour. Have a look at this. Greater Manchester, from Tameside to Bury to Wigan, a Labour area for generations. But last Thursday, it went Reform blue. These are the winning wards all across the 10 councils. But just how bad was it? We've done the calculations. And here they are. This is the percentage share of the vote in lots of wards in last Thursday's local election. Reform, 30% out in top. Labour on 24, Greens third on 20%, Tories on 10, Lib Dems on 9. But how does that compare to 2022 when a lot of the wards were last contested? Well, look at this. Labour down 28 percentage points. Reform up even more than that, up 30 percentage points, with the Greens up 12 as well. Tories down a bit, Lib Dems down a bit. There are still some strongholds for Labour. This is a map of constituencies with the area's darkest red showing where the Labour vote in last week's local elections was up to 50%. You can see the cluster around Manchester city centre, but it's still a very challenging picture for Labour if Andy Burnham heads to Westminster.
0: Well, I'm joined now by Professor of Political Science at the University of Manchester, Rob Ford. Very good morning to you, Rob. What a week, eh? It feels like none of us can see straight at the end of it. What have you made of everything that's happened?
10: It has indeed been a whirlwind week. We began it with speculation about whether or not Andy Burnham would in any way be able to get into Westminster, and we're kind of going to end it with that speculation largely over for now in terms of finding a seat. But now we have a new question on the agenda, which is, can he win in the seat that he has found? Makerfield is a tough seat. As we've just seen from Sam Coates' report, Reform won across the board in Wigan Borough, which is where it's based. But if we go back in time 2 years earlier, 2024, Andy Burnham won 2/3 of the vote in the mayoral contest in the borough of Wigan. So the question is, which Makerfield is going to show up in a couple of months when Burnham seeks his seat? Is it going to be the Makerfield that is rejecting Labour and rejecting Westminster? Or is it going to be the Makerfield that so enthusiastically embraced Andy Burnham the last time he was on the ballot?
0: Yeah, it's interesting, isn't it, to see the extent to which the voters there are going to disassociate him from what's been happening in Westminster. But also, I mean, you can bet your bottom dollar that Nigel Farage is going to be all over it.
10: Yeah, this is definitely going to be a hotly contested seat. And I think, you know, the next question on the agenda in this whirlwind environment is, well, who is the Reform candidate going to be? Because that's potentially going to be very important. Make no bones about it, Andy Burnham is a big hitter in this part of the world. He is popular in the Northwest. He is popular in Great Manchester. He is seen as someone who stands up for the city region against Westminster, against London and so on. So he starts as, you know, a big beast. If Reform want to contest for this seat, you know, it's not going to be the same as running councillor versus councillor, where often the vote is driven by the party. This is going to be about the personalities on the ballot, I think, as much as anything. So it is going to be very interesting to see what sort of a figure

0: see what sort of a figure Reform put forward and what that tells us about their strategy for the seat.
1: Yeah, who do you think it could be?
0: I have no idea, I'm afraid. We're just going to have to wait and see. They're not a very predictable party necessarily when it comes to picking candidates, so I wouldn't want to speculate.
1: As somebody who studies the politics as a science, effectively, we've seen a number of potential contenders here for the top job. Have any of them made any strategic mistakes that you can see so far?
0: Well, I mean, we've really only had two people go over the top. We've had Wes Streeting resigning as health secretary, but they're not calling for a leadership contest. And it looks like he may not have had the numbers in terms of MPs willing to sign on with him. And that may prove to be a strategic mistake. It's hard to say. Maybe he never really had a particularly strong shot. With Andy Burnham, it's hard to know whether he's made an error or not until the people of Makerfield weigh in. Because if he loses this contest, then he'll have lost his mayoral position and not be in a position to take part in the leadership contest either. So that will look like a strategic error if it happens, but it will look like a strategic masterstroke if he wins the seat. Because as Sam was mentioning as well, the best way of demonstrating that he is the guy to beat Reform is to beat Reform in a strongly Reform area. So it's high risk, high return for Burnham. And as for the others, will we come to think that they regret sitting on the sidelines when their moment has passed? Well, time will tell.
1: Angela Rayner and Wes Streeting have been a little ambiguous about the Andy Burnham situation. Do you see a scenario where potentially they could fall in behind him to give some more momentum to this leadership challenge?
0: I mean, as we've seen this week, this is an incredibly fast-moving situation. It changes day by day. So I don't think anything I'd say on it would be definitive. But I think both Angela and Wes Streeting, they can both read the polls, and they can see the polls of Labour members that show that Andy Burnham is far and away the lead candidate as things stand with Labour members. They can read the polls of different Labour politicians' popularity with the public at large and see that Andy Burnham is far and away the most popular national Labour political figure as well. So there's a good chance that they will look at that and think discretion is the better part of valour and decide to fall in behind him. It wouldn't be at all surprising. But of course, those numbers can change. Nothing is set in stone in our fast-moving politics. So, you know, things could look different 2 weeks from now, 1 month from now, 2 months from now. So I wouldn't want to say anything is definitive at this point.
1: Yeah, I'm almost reluctant to ask you another question, given that it seems that your assessment of the whole thing as somebody who studies this for a living is who knows. But the Prime Minister is known to be stubborn. Who do you think is talking to him? Who is he listening to, do you think? And what might make him change his current status quo in terms of his thinking?
0: Well, I mean, this by-election is the likeliest thing to change the status quo, because the status quo we have in narrow Westminster terms today is that a lot of Labour MPs have made it clear they think that Starmer's leadership needs to end. But he has said to them, put up or shut up. They haven't been able to put anybody up. So there's a kind of an impasse. And very clearly, the most likely thing to break that impasse is if Andy Burnham returns to Westminster, thereby putting into Westminster the candidate who, as I mentioned, you know, I'm not certain about a lot of things, but I'm certain about what the polling says. And what the polling says is very clear. Keir Starmer is very unpopular. Andy Burnham is not overwhelmingly popular, but he's a lot more popular than Keir Starmer with voters at large, and very much so with Labour members too. So if he's in Westminster, then the logjam is very quickly going to break, I suspect. That, you know, I've been caveating a number of things, but that I'm fairly certain of.
1: All right. Well, I'm glad we can end the interview with something that we're certain of. Rob Ford, really good to talk to you on the programme. Thank you.
0: My pleasure.
1: Well, we haven't heard from the Prime Minister in a number of days, but we can now show you the latest pictures of him. He's with the London Mayor, Sadiq Khan, here. They're with the Met Police Commissioner as well, Mark Rowley. Doesn't look like he's got much to say there either, but he is listening, to be fair. We'll bring you any updates from him or from any of his spokespeople as and when we get them. Now, the US president has said that he

0: and his Chinese counterpart feel very similar about Iran. Donald Trump claimed that he and Xi Jinping have settled a lot of different problems that other people wouldn't have been able to solve. That's as he wrapped up the state visit in Beijing. It's the first time that a U.S. president has visited China in almost 10 years.
1: I want to thank you very much. This has been an incredible visit. I think a lot of good has come of it. We've made some fantastic trade deals, great for both countries. He's a man I respect greatly, become really a friend. We've known each other now 11 years, almost 12 years. That's a long time. And we've settled a lot of different problems that other people wouldn't have been able to settle. And the relationship is a very strong one. We've really done some wonderful things, I believe. We did discuss Iran. We feel very similar to Iran. We want that to end. We don't want them to have a nuclear weapon. We want the straits open. We're closing it now. I mean, they closed it, then we closed it on top of them. But we want the straits open, and we want them to get it ended, because it's a crazy thing. They're a little bit crazy. And that's no good. Can't have it. They cannot have a nuclear weapon. But we discussed a lot of other things also, and I think we're very much on agreement.
0: Well, our U.S. correspondent James Matthews is in Beijing, and he sent us this update.
2: It's getting quiet here at Beijing International Airport. Air Force One is wheels up on its way back to Washington, D.C. President Trump on board. What did we see on day two of Trump meets Xi? Well, they took a tour of Beijing Zhongnanhai Gardens. It was the so-called friendship photo before a working lunch. The second day, I think, reinforced the impressions of the first day of this trip, about a reset in this superpower relationship. It won't, of course, be straightforward. There's been cordiality, that's for sure, but it's complicated between these countries. Those two leaders, they've talked Iran, and, you know, the Chinese, they talk of giving greater impetus to peace talks. The question is, on what terms? Donald Trump, he emphasized their agreement on Iran, that Iran shouldn't have a nuclear weapon. China has said that before. The question is, how does China help Donald Trump on Iran? Does it pressure its friends in Tehran? What might be the trade-off for Donald Trump? And what of Beijing, or reports that Beijing is looking to sell arms to Iran that would threaten the United States? For Donald Trump, for the Chinese, Taiwan is his big takeaway. That is how President Xi sees it. That's how he made it clear to Donald Trump face to face, warning of potential clashes and conflict if it didn't go well, and made it clear he wanted to see it progress on his turn. President Xi, of course, thinks Taiwan belongs to China. How Donald Trump plays that issue will be a measure of where the power and influence lies in this relationship. The immediate success of this business trip would appear to be business itself. Trump indicated that both countries have moved closer on trade. It's clearly an early assessment, which doesn't necessarily fly in a deal struck with Boeing, the aircraft manufacturer. China had discussed with America buying 500 Boeing jets. It struck a deal ultimately for just 200. Boeing shares fell on the news. So it's clear the U.S.-China relationship is a turbulent one. That hasn't changed on the basis of this two-day trip.
0: Well, we'll be discussing that trip later in the program. Meanwhile, thousands of Israeli nationalists have marched through the Muslim quarter of Jerusalem's Old City as part of an annual event marking Israel's capture of East Jerusalem. Our Middle East correspondent Adam Parsons was there, and he's been speaking to those celebrating or protesting against Jerusalem Day.
3: It's a day of violence, tension and abuse, but for some, this is a celebration. Here's what Jerusalem Day actually looks like.
4: Well, this is Jerusalem Day, which commemorates the 1967 war
3: and the moment when the Israeli forces retook the whole of Jerusalem. Now, in the eyes of most of the world, East Jerusalem is still occupied territory. But for all of the people here, well, they believe that that was the time when Jerusalem was reunited into one place. And that's what these celebrations are all about. They've been going on for years, and invariably they create tension. Because for the Palestinians in this city, this is incredibly provocative.
4: As we watch, this Palestinian man is brought out. He shouts, Jerusalem is Arab and Palestine will be free. If there's nothing wrong with what's happening here, why do you need all these barricades? The various groups of marchers go into the old city, and so do we.
3: So for a lot of the people around me, the mood is half euphoric and, as you can see, half angry. Some people want us to join their celebration. Some people want us to leave.
4: Itamar Ben-Gvir, the far-right national security minister, came to Al-Aqsa Mosque, one of Islam's holiest sites.
3: There are a lot of police here in the old city to try to control any violence coming from this parade. These marchers are walking down in the direction of Al-Aqsa Mosque, and one of the fears is that during Friday prayers, some of these people may try to get into Al-Aqsa, and that is completely forbidden.
4: But many here would support that sort of action, whatever the consequences.
3: Does that bother you? Do you bother what the world thinks?
5: No. This isn't a popularity contest. This is our destiny as Jewish people, as commanded by God. No hero of the Jewish people has ever cared what the world thought. If they did, we wouldn't be here.
4: But among the crowds are some, like Uriah, who find all this deeply troubling.
6: We came so the Palestinians that live around here will be safe and won't get hurt by the bad people that are going around here.
3: When you see this, what does it make you feel?
6: It makes me feel very sad that my people, you know, are doing bad things like that.
4: We left the old city, its streets ever more packed with Israelis.
3: This is a very good example of the impact of Jerusalem Day. This is the square outside Damascus Gate. It's absolutely packed. It is a raucous, noisy atmosphere. Now, these people are filing their way through the archway over there. That takes them towards the Muslim quarter of the old city of Jerusalem. And in there, all of the shops are closed. You'll see plenty of marchers, plenty of police. You won't see any Palestinian faces.
0: That's Adam Parsons for us there in Jerusalem. You're watching Sky News today. Coming up, the new illegal waste sites under investigation with tens of thousands of tons of rubbish discovered.
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0: Now, illegal waste dumping is a rapidly growing crime in the UK, with hundreds of sites being shut down each year. Sky News has found the Environment Agency is looking at new locations where tens of thousands of tons of rubbish have been dumped as it tries to crack down on the issue. Sky's Dan Whitehead reports.
13: 120,000 tons of rubbish at three new illegal dumps. Sky News has uncovered the latest sites being investigated by the Environment Agency as it tries to take on the organised gangs behind them. In January, the EA confirmed it was looking into 11 dumps, each containing more than 20,000 tons of rubbish. Now there are three more. The first in Kent with 30,000 tons, the next Nottinghamshire with nearly 60,000 tons of waste, and in Berkshire with more than 30,000 tons. But there is a fourth. Hidden near the picturesque village of Sharwell in Leicestershire, in just a matter of months, this has appeared. 30,000 tons of waste dumped right on top of a site of special scientific interest.
14: This place is a neutral wetland, and this is really, really unique in England because we don't get these environments very often.
13: Those monitoring such sites say the damage could be irreparable.
14: It's absolutely devastating. There's not much of England left that's natural and untouched. We need to get rid of this material as soon as possible, but it is likely that the damage has been done and it will take many, many years to get back to the delicate environment that we had just 6 months ago.
15: You can see this waste has been mixed in with soil and rubble and stood on the edge here. It is remarkable that all of this waste was dumped here in just a matter of months without being noticed. In fact, it is the stench, the choking stench right now, which first led locals to get suspicious.
16: It was like rotten eggs. I can't understand what kind of created that smell. But you could come down in the morning and open the back door and the smell would hit you. It was disgusting.
13: Lou was one of the locals who reported it and now wants those responsible to be found.
16: I just hope that, you know, the punishment is severe enough to deter other people from doing it, because if the fine doesn't reflect, you know, the money that they've avoided by doing this, then they're just going to carry on.
13: The latest super sites were identified in a letter seen by Sky News from the EA's chief executive to the House of Lords Environment Committee.
17: I think it's very worrying that the Environment Agency just doesn't seem to have a handle on where these massive loads of rubbish are actually coming from. Because unless we can turn the taps off at source, we really won't stand a chance.
13: The Environment Agency says it shares the public's disgust and is pushing ahead with its 10-point plan to tackle illegal waste dumping, including faster intelligence sharing. But this is a lucrative crime, with millions of pounds avoided in landfill tax. Once one field is full, the criminals simply move on to the next. Dan Whitehead, Sky News, in Sharwell, Leicestershire.
0: Let's have a look at the weather.
18: You're looking happy.
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0: The weather remains on the cool side into the weekend, but there won't be as many heavy downpours as recent days. In fact, for many, it will be a decent afternoon with sunny spells. Scattered showers are most likely to affect windward coasts, as well as central and southern parts of England and Wales. Temperatures are still below average, but it won't feel quite as cold as recent days, especially in the spring sunshine. There could be the odd heavy shower to watch out for, but most of these will clear to the English Channel by this evening, and the coastal gales across northeast Scotland will ease. A few showers may linger overnight, but much of Britain will be dry with clear spells and a touch of frost.
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0: You're watching Sky News Today. Coming up, all the latest for you as Andy Burnham says that he will attempt to return to Parliament, setting up a contest to replace the Prime Minister, Keir Starmer.

0: This is Sky News Today. It is 11 o'clock. I'm Samantha Washington. The headlines. It's not been a good week. Pressure mounts on Keir Starmer as one of his cabinet ministers admits that the PM is unpopular. The King of the North's potential path back down south. A Labour MP quits to allow Andy Burnham to stand in a by-election. After Wes Streeting's resignation as Health Secretary, will he make a move? And does he have the numbers for a leadership challenge? Also ahead, Donald Trump finishes his state visit to China as both he and the Chinese president claim that progress has been made, although differences remain. Plus, Britain's mega rubbish dump crisis, with 120,000 tons of illegal waste piled high at three new sites across the country. A very good morning. Thank you for joining us here on Sky News. The Mayor of Greater Manchester, Andy Burnham, is preparing to return to Parliament today, announcing that he will stand in a by-election for Makerfield after the incumbent MP there said that he would step down. Mr. Burnham is considered one of the strongest contenders to challenge the Prime Minister for number 10. Keir Starmer, who has been visiting police in London today, is battling for his survival as the leader of the Labour Party. That's after Wes Streeting resigned as Health Secretary, although stopped short of launching a leadership challenge. And this morning, the Housing Secretary, Steve Reid, admitted that the PM is unpopular. That's following bruising local election results. Well, Housing Secretary spoke to Sky News earlier, saying that he agrees with Andy Burnham that bigger change is needed at national level, but now is the time to rally around and support the Prime Minister.
1: Andy's clearly expressed his interest in putting his name forward. It will be for the National Executive Committee is the governing body of the Labour Party. They decide if you're already got an elected position, whether you would be allowed to stand or not, because obviously it would trigger a by-election for the Mayor of Greater Manchester. So that's where they take an interest. And the Prime Minister has made clear his judgment is that Andy should be allowed to go forward to be a candidate.
2: He hasn't said that he wants to run for leadership, but he did say in a tweet yesterday that much bigger change is needed at a national level. So if he does get back in, do you expect that there will be a leadership challenge coming? 92 of your MPs want Keir Starmer to step aside.
1: Well, I actually agree with what Andy Burnham said there. We all know that there needs to be bigger change at a national level, because just over a week ago, we went through a set of very, very challenging local elections, and the results were dreadful. You know, there's no masking that. We lost control of the council, where my constituency is as well, and failed to gain the other council. I cover two local authorities. So a lot of us are hurting because we saw good colleagues lose their seats. We know we need to change how we're getting our message across. We know we need to speed up the rate of change so that people feel it in their lives. What we need to do is all of us come together behind the Prime Minister and focus on how we can deliver the change the British public want to see faster.
0: Well, so many twists and turns. It's all been a pretty dizzying week, hasn't it? We can now bring in our political correspondent, Ali Fortescue. You're not in the scrum down at Downing Street. It must be a bit of a relief to be here in the studio. You know, that is the cabinet minister who's come out doing the media rounds this morning to defend the prime minister. He himself admits that the prime minister is unpopular. It doesn't feel like a huge sort of supportive ring, really, around him.
3: Yeah, I mean, I would call Steve Reid the last line of defence. He is a very close ally of the Prime Minister's. He is the sort of person that would come out when you know, the stock's down and you need someone. I would say, though, privately, and look, you know, we've seen more than 100 MPs signing a letter saying the Prime Minister should stay. There are many in the Labour Party who are despairing at the idea of getting rid of another Prime Minister. They don't want to fall into the Tory trap. And there are lots of people who think it's a bad idea. The trouble is there are so many people now on the other side, 90-plus MPs publicly saying you should go. And that's not the private people. You know, we understand that more than 200 now in the parliamentary Labour Party did a ring round last night, have suggested they don't think he should go on to fight the affiliated unions, writing a letter. And now, crucially, the path for Andy Burnham, the king across the water, mythologised by so many Labour MPs, seen as the man who can bring the party together, his critics say that, you know, he's overhyped and it's easier when you're not actually making decisions in government. But he now has a path back through that potential by-election in Makerfield.
0: We still need to hear confirmation from the NEC, though, that they are going to allow that to happen. Should that be confirmed, which I think we're expecting that it will be, the Prime Minister has said he's not going to get in the way of it, what then happens?
3: So as you say, it needs to get through the NEC. There are 10 or so people that vote. I spoke to one of those people this morning who said they think it's pretty clear that Andy Burnham would get through. Now, obviously, he got the PM's backing on that yesterday, so we won't see what happened last time. There have been some reporting that it might be closer than we think, but let's see. Once that happens, that's the first hurdle, then is the by-election, and that is crucial. I mean, this is a straight fight, really, between Reform, who did incredibly well there, the local elections, didn't lose a ward, and Labour. And this is, for Andy Burnham, this is his chance to show what so many of the people that back him say, that he is a man who can take on Labour that can take on Reform if it comes to it. He is a man that can beat Farage because he polls better than so many of the other, all the other candidates, really, when it comes to polling with the public.
0: And the constituents of Makerfield, I mean, they've had their MP there for 2 years. Mm. How will they feel, do you think, about this by-election arising through basically political machinations?
3: Yeah, well, it's something that's been seized on by the opposition, you know, the cost of a by-election. People say don't underestimate the personal popularity that Andy Burnham has in Greater Manchester. He is, and you know, people say if you're the first mayor of a place, you get a boost, but he is seen to have done a really good job there, and he has a degree of personal popularity for many reasons. I mean, not least, you know, during COVID, he was seen as someone who really came out and batted for the north of England. And he is seen by MPs here as someone who could represent different nations and who could bring the party together and get back that working class vote. So, we will see what happens. But he is rolling the dice. There's no doubt about it. It's a gamble. If Reform wins this, then
0: it's an existential gamble.
3: Exactly.
0: For Labour, not just for Andy Burnham, but for Labour, isn't
3: Well,
0: it?
3: Definitely for Andy Burnham. And, as you say, potentially for Labour. But look, I'm actually done with predicting things because there's any number of things that could happen now. We haven't even spoken about Wes Streeting, about Angela Rayner, the two other people that we finally heard from yesterday. I think today is actually going to be quite a quiet day. Famous last
0: you
3: words.
0: You have just tickled those thoughts, Ali, and I'm sure they are now going to deliver.
3: But I think they will all be getting together their pitches, trying to work out what comes next. Right now, as things stand, we have one cabinet resignation. We are not in a leadership race yet. But look, number 10, behind that black door, there is no doubt about it. They are going to be thinking very hard about how this plays out. The latest I heard, Prime Minister getting on with government business. And last thing I heard, he would fight a leadership challenge. But if it comes to it, against Annie Burnham, would he fight? I don't know.
0: Again, we don't know. We've got a lot of questions, not so many answers. For now, Ali, thank you very much indeed. Well, it's not just Andy Burnham and Wes Streeting with an eye on the Labour leadership. Other high-profile candidates reported to be interested also include the former Deputy Prime Minister, of course, Angela Rayner. Yesterday, she revealed she'd been cleared of deliberate wrongdoing over her tax affairs. Let's also look at the Energy Secretary, Ed Miliband, and Armed Forces Minister, Al Carnes. They are also considered to be possible contenders. So a Labour leadership contest is yet to be triggered. But if it was, how exactly would it work? Well, a contest would be triggered when an MP with 80 backers, plus, of course, themselves making 81, goes to the National Executive Committee. The NEC would then set the timetable for the leadership process, a key consideration for whether Andy Burnham could stand. The Prime Minister would automatically be on the ballot unless he decides to resign, and any other MPs with 81 nominations can also stand to be on that ballot. Well, after a contest and likely numerous hustings, Labour members would vote with a preferential ballot system. All of that means that the whole process could end up lasting until the Labour conference in September. Well, Andy Burnham, who Sakir has already once blocked from running as an MP, is viewed as a major threat to the Prime Minister's leadership, but it wouldn't be the first time that he has made a bid to be Labour leader.
4: I have a very clear vision of how I want to rebuild Labour for new times.
5: Labour wins when it speaks for everyone and for the whole country, for Middle England, but also for Scotland, Wales and Northern Ireland too. And it needs a leader whose voice can carry into all the nations and regions of the UK, be heard in every home, someone who people can relate to, who understands their lives. I am that person.
0: Well, he's not alone. Wes Streeting kicked off the latest Westminster drama by he himself resigning as Health Secretary, declaring it would be dishonourable and unprincipled of him to remain, having lost confidence in Sir Keir Starmer. Our political correspondent, Rob Powell, has been reflecting on his career.
6: My name is Wes Streeting. I'm the Labour MP for Ilford North.
7: So who is the MP at the centre of this political turmoil? The first of his family to graduate from university, Wes Streeting was president of the Cambridge Union and eventually also president of the National Union of Students too.
8: Well, I think the Student Loans Company have some serious apologising to do to hundreds of thousands of students across the country.
7: In 2010, he got his first public job, elected as a councillor in Redbridge in northeast London. 5 years later,
9: make him the next Member of Parliament for Ilford North, Wes Streeting, who is also with us.
7: He made it to Westminster, winning in Ilford North, the seat he still holds now, albeit by a much smaller majority. Taking his seat in the Commons in 2015, these early allegiances would eventually be pushed to breaking point. During the Corbyn years, Streeting stayed on the back benches.
10: Would Jeremy Corbyn make a good Prime Minister?
11: Well, I've said before that I don't think he would.
7: One of Labour's best communicators, he was a media mainstay during the turbulent Tory years.
12: Which camera are we looking at first?
7: As Health Secretary, he took on one of the toughest jobs in government. Promising root and branch reform, he was a budget winner too, handed a huge funding boost. 2 years in, Streeting can point to some early progress in the NHS. That said, pledges such as an overhaul of social care remain adrift. More broadly, Wes Streeting is firmly on the right of Labour, a reformer rather than necessarily a revolutionary. Now, that's won him friends, but he has plenty of enemies too. Among left-wing MPs and members, they see him as the latest incarnation of Blair-era politics. His links to Peter Mandelson have hardly helped these worries. He's since tried to distance himself, though. A ban on puberty blockers riled others on the left, while a failure to end the doctors' strikes raised questions over his approach. As for his leadership ambitions, well, the signs have been there for a while. Just watch this clip from 2018 of MPs saying who they want to be PM.
13: Any old bloody Labour woman I'll take.
14: Undoubtedly Kemi Badenoch.
15: Gavin Williamson.
16: Amber Morris.
17: Rees-Mogg. How about that?
18: I think it would probably be me.
7: He may now get his chance. Never shy or retiring, Wes Streeting has scaled plenty of hurdles before. But the ones ahead could be the biggest yet.
0: Well, ahead of Wes Streeting's resignation, the most prominent minister to stand down and call for Sir Keir Starmer to go was Jess Phillips. She quit her role at the Home Office earlier this week with a plea for bold leadership. Well, she has been speaking to our political editor, Beth Rigby, for the Electoral Dysfunction podcast, and she had this warning for Andy Burnham.
19: I have a huge amount of fondness for Andy Burnham, but I would also... But what I would also say is that, like, just be really, really careful of looking like it entitled. It looked like, you know, there's a sort of level of entitlement that I feel like I'll just have X, Y, and Z seat. I don't know. I'm really rooted in the place where I represent, maybe, and so I always think that. It doesn't look great playing a sort of Game of Thrones.
20: Yeah, I mean, you think the King of the North playing a Game of Thrones. I see what you did there. Did you mean to?
19: I sort of didn't mean to, but maybe subconsciously. He is Jon Snow, yeah. I don't think that Keir Starmer, like, you know, I think he's with me on the substantive. That's of no question whatsoever. He wants to end child abuse. Like, that is not in question at all. What I think that he lacks and his operation lacks is the drive to get anything done with the gusto that is needed in a time like it's like We run an analogue government in a digital world.
0: Well, we have just heard from the former Health Secretary, Wes Streeting, who has put a post on X. He writes, "We need our best players on the pitch. There is no doubt that Andy Burnham is one of them. The Makerfield by-election will be tough. Votes need to be earned. Andy has the best chance of winning, and that should override factional advantage or propping up one person." Interesting. We'll be getting reaction and analysis to that. Remember that Wes Streeting himself has not launched a leadership challenge. Many say that that's because he doesn't have the requisite numbers. Interesting there, his support for Andy Burnham in the seat of Makerfield. We, as I said, will be getting more analysis and reaction to that throughout the morning. Now, the US president has said that he and his Chinese counterpart feel very similar about Iran. Donald Trump claimed that he and Xi Jinping have settled a lot of different problems that other people wouldn't have been able to solve. That is as he wrapped up the state visit in Beijing. It is the first time that a US president has visited China in almost 10 years.
15: I want to thank you very much. This has been an incredible visit. I think a lot of good has come of it. We've made some fantastic trade deals, great for both countries. He's a man I respect greatly, become really a friend. We've known each other now 11 years, almost 12 years. It's a long time. And we've settled a lot of different problems that other people wouldn't have been able to settle. And the relationship is a very strong one. We've really done some wonderful things, I believe. We did discuss Iran. We feel very similar in Iran. We want that to end. We don't want them to have a nuclear weapon. We want the straits open. We're closing it now. They closed it, then we closed it on top of them. But we want the straits open, and we want them to get it ended, because it's a crazy thing. They're a little bit crazy. When that's no good, can't have it. They cannot have a nuclear weapon. But we discussed a lot of other things also, and I think we're very much on agreement.
0: Well, our US correspondent James Matthews has been in Beijing, and he sent us this update.
16: It's getting quiet here at Beijing International Airport. Air Force One is wheels up on its way back to Washington, D.C. President Trump on board. What did we see on day two of Trump meets Xi? Well, they took a tour of Beijing Zhongnanhai Gardens. It was the so-called friendship photo before a working lunch. The second day, I think, reinforced the impressions of the first day of this trip about a reset in this superpower relationship. It won't, of course, be straightforward. There's been cordiality, that's for sure, but it's complicated between these countries. Those two leaders, they've talked Iran. And, you know, the Chinese, they talk of giving greater impetus to peace talks. The question is, on what terms? Donald Trump, he emphasized their agreement on Iran, that Iran shouldn't have a nuclear weapon. China has said that before. The question is, how does China help Donald Trump on Iran? Does it pressure its friends in Tehran? What might be the trade-off for Donald Trump? And what of Beijing, or reports that Beijing is looking to sell arms to Iran that would threaten the United States? For Donald Trump, for the Chinese, Taiwan is his big takeaway. That is how President Xi sees it. That's how he made it clear to Donald Trump face to face, warning of potential clashes and conflict if it didn't go well, and made it clear he wanted to see it progress on his term. President Xi, of course, thinks Taiwan belongs to China. How Donald Trump plays that issue will be a measure of where the power and influence lies in this relationship. The immediate success of this business trip would appear to be business itself. Trump indicated that both countries have moved closer on trade. It's clearly an early assessment, which doesn't necessarily fly in a deal struck with Boeing, the aircraft manufacturer. China had discussed with America buying 500 Boeing jets. It struck a deal ultimately for just 200. Boeing shares fell on the news. So it's clear the US-China relationship is a turbulent one. That hasn't changed on the basis of this two-day trip.
0: Well, we'll be talking about that later this hour. Meanwhile, close contacts of people who were linked to a deadly meningitis outbreak in Reading are now being offered antibiotics as a precaution. One student has died, two others are being treated for the infection, but the UK Health Security Agency says that the risk to the public is currently low. Our health correspondent, Ashish Joshi, is at the Royal Berkshire Hospital.
2: This meningitis outbreak here in Reading and in Berkshire is meningitis B. So that's the Men B outbreak that we had in Kent in March, which sadly killed two students and infected dozens of other young people there. So that was a very serious outbreak. This is the second outbreak we've had this year, the same type of meningitis. That's the Men B. But it's not thought, at least at this stage, to be the same strain. The two clusters are unrelated as far as the UK Health Security Agency is concerned. But those investigations, that sequencing will continue. At the moment, what it's doing is it's contact tracing. Sadly, one student has died, a student from a college in Henley-on-Thames, and the other two who are being treated at this hospital are thought to be students at separate schools. So what the UK HSA will want to do is try and establish if there's any connection between these three cases. At the moment, the outbreak is, they think, being contained. There are no other cases being reported, but that doesn't mean to say, because of the incubation periods, that we won't have any more cases reported over the next 24, 48, 72 hours. So that's the main concern. And obviously, parents, families and students will be asked to remain vigilant, look out for those telltale signs, the headache, the pain on the neck, the rash that doesn't fade under pressure. The problem with meningitis outbreaks is sometimes the symptoms can appear the same as flu, so they are ignored. But with serious outbreaks with bacterial meningitis, you need antibiotics and you need sometimes hospital treatment or at least medical intervention very early on. So that's the main concern. If students or younger people, especially large student population here, lots of mingling, lots of socialising going on, and that's how meningitis spreads, through very close contact. The outbreak in Kent in March was linked to a nightclub event. It's not known what triggered this outbreak, but that will be part of the wider investigation. But for now, the UK HSA reminding people here in this town that the risk to the general public is low, but there should be vigilance, there should be surveillance. And if anyone with symptoms, those symptoms I mentioned, with the severe headache, the neck ache and the rash that doesn't fade, if students or younger people, or indeed anyone else who presents with those symptoms, they should seek medical advice, because with early intervention, it is treatable. But for now, antibiotics are being offered to those close contacts, and more contact tracing going on, and trying to make sure that this cluster doesn't turn into a larger outbreak than it already is.
0: You're watching Sky News today. Coming up, the new illegal waste sites that are under investigation with tens of thousands of tons of rubbish discovered.
21: With respect, Minister, answer the question. It's you.
22: Hello and welcome. I'm Cathy Newman.
21: So could the outcome of these elections be manipulated? New me, new show, new furniture. Hard news needs a hard chair. I feel like I'm in therapy. Oh, it's room for two on this one. Do you think people will take me seriously with my feet up?
23: Sorry, madam, but we're closing now.
21: Oh, sorry. Sofa sorted. Let's get this show on the road.

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8: Now, illegal waste dumping is a rapidly growing crime in the UK, with hundreds of sites being shut down every year. Sky News has found that the Environment Agency is looking at new locations where tens of thousands of tons of rubbish have been dumped as it tries to crack down on the issue. Sky's Dan Whitehead reports.
9: 120,000 tons of rubbish at three new illegal dumps. Sky News has uncovered the latest sites being investigated by the Environment Agency as it tries to take on the organised gangs behind them. In January, the EA confirmed it was looking into 11 dumps, each containing more than 20,000 tonnes of rubbish. Now there are three more. The first in Kent with 30,000 tonnes, the next Nottinghamshire with nearly 60,000 tonnes of waste, and in Berkshire with more than 30,000 tonnes. But there is a fourth. Hidden near the picturesque village of Sharwell in Leicestershire, in just a matter of months, this has appeared. 30,000 tonnes of waste dumped right on top of a site of special scientific interest.
10: This place is a neutral wetland, and this is really, really unique in England because we don't get these environments very often.
9: Those monitoring such sites say the damage could be irreparable.
10: It's absolutely devastating. There's not much of England left that's natural and untouched. We need to get rid of this material as soon as possible, but it is likely that the damage has been done and it will take many, many years to get back to the delicate environment that we had just 6 months ago.
9: You can see this waste has been mixed in with soil and rubble and stood on the edge here. It is remarkable that all of this waste was dumped here in just a matter of months without being noticed. In fact, it is the stench, the choking stench right now, which first led locals to get suspicious.
11: It was like rotten eggs. I can't understand what kind of created that smell. But you could come down in the morning and open the back door and the smell would hit you. It was disgusting.
9: Lou was one of the locals who reported it and now wants those responsible to be found.
11: I just hope that, you know, the punishment is severe enough to deter other people from doing it, because if the fine doesn't reflect, you know, the money that they've avoided by doing this, then they're just going to carry on.
9: The latest supersites were identified in a letter seen by Sky News from the EA's chief executive to the House of Lords Environment Committee.
12: I think it's very worrying that the Environment Agency just doesn't seem to have a handle on where these massive loads of rubbish are actually coming from. Because unless we can turn the taps off at source, we really won't stand a chance.
9: The Environment Agency says it shares the public's disgust and is pushing ahead with its 10-point plan to tackle illegal waste dumping, including faster intelligence sharing. But this is a lucrative crime, with millions of pounds avoided in landfill tax. Once one field is full, the criminals simply move on to the next. Dan Whited, Sky News, in Sharwell, Leicestershire.
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8: Well, it remains on the cool side into the weekend, but there won't be as many heavy downpours as recent days. In fact, for many, it's going to be a decent afternoon with some sunny spells. Scattered showers are most likely to affect windward coasts, as well as central and southern parts of England and Wales. Temperatures still a bit below average for this time of year, but it won't feel quite as cold as recent days, especially in the spring sunshine. There could be the odd heavy shower to watch out for, but most of those will clear to the English Channel by this evening, and the coastal gales across northeast Scotland will ease.
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8: You're watching Sky News Today. Coming up next, Donald Trump leaves Beijing following crucial talks with Xi Jinping. We'll be examining whether that trip was a success.

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6: Well, it's been a dizzying week of political twists and turns, hasn't it? The former Health Secretary, Wes Streeting, has posted on X this morning. A lot to potentially read into this tweet. Let me just bring it to you as it appears. He writes, "We need our best players on the pitch. There is no doubt that Andy Burnham is one of them. The Makerfield by-election will be tough. Votes will need to be earned. Andy is the best chance of winning, and that should override factional advantage or propping up one person." Well, as I was saying, lots of potential interpretations of that post on X. And the good news is we've got our political correspondent, Lucy McDade, here with me in the studio.
7: Hello.
6: Lucy, hello, good morning. I hope you've managed to draw breath. What do you make of that? I mean, there's a lot of potential interpretation. Does that sound to you like Wes Streeting, who many say doesn't have the numbers, because if he did, he would have declared a leadership contest? Is he falling in behind Andy Burnham?
7: Haven't we seen over the past week, few weeks even, statements that you could read, draw a number of conclusions from? And that's exactly what we're seeing here. I suppose this is all speculation, isn't it? You know, could you read into this that Wes Streeting is thinking, OK, I'm going to form, or has he already formed some kind of deal with Andy Burnham, that he sees his best chances of getting back into cabinet, getting back into a senior position, as being to back an Andy Burnham leadership bid? Or, on the other hand, is he thinking, well, if I do decide to trigger a leadership contest at some point, is it better for there to be an all-out contest with all of the candidates that people across the party want to see, and for me to try and fight that all out? I think it's really difficult to see. I think what is interesting is we are seeing more and more people today coming out saying that Andy Burnham should be allowed to stand in that contest in Makerfield. Indeed, we understand the Prime Minister himself thinks exactly that. And in truth, despite the fact that over the past week we've seen a really divided Labour Party, I think a lot of them, wherever they stand on this, will be breathing a sigh of relief today that Andy Burnham can actually stand, that they are going to see this timely contest, this long and drawn out, and it will be very, very challenging, as Wes Streeting says in this statement here.
6: We're still waiting for the NEC to confirm.
7: We're still waiting. Yes, you are absolutely right. We are waiting for the NEC to confirm. I think at the moment, all roads look like they are leading to Andy Burnham. I think it becomes incredibly difficult for them to reject his desire to stand as a candidate. Of course, that's not the only obstacle. Make no mistake about it, Nigel Farage and his party Reform UK will, I think you said this earlier, throw the kitchen.

0: the soul of the Labour Party. So many questions leaving us this week still without an answer, ones that we'll be trying to get them to over the next few weeks.
1: Can I just ask you about a specific bit of this
0: Absolutely.
1: Tweet? Andy is the best chance of winning. Now, you could interpret that narrowly, meaning this particular seat in Makerfield, or you could interpret it more broadly, couldn't you?
0: Yeah, absolutely. And I think the feeling is now that Keir Starmer, while over the next few weeks he will undoubtedly remain as Prime Minister, he is hanging on by a thread, really. And there is this idea that we could be in a situation where Andy Burnham kind of becomes Prime Minister by coronation. If he does get allowed to stand, and there are so many hurdles, aren't there? If he's allowed to stand in this by-election, if he wins, he then comes back to Westminster. Does he then trigger a leadership contest? Is there one? Does anybody choose to stand against this man that so many people, you speak to MPs, you speak to people who have worked with Andy Burnham, and he's called the King of the North. It's kind of, it's humorous in a way, the way that this man is talked about by people who back him. Will anybody decide to contest him? Will he just be become Prime Minister by coronation? The question is whether Wes Streeting, and, you know, over the past few months in Westminster, his name has been circling around MPs, briefing newspapers. Is this a man that would really do a deal with Andy Burnham? We're talking about so many ambitious people here. A very divided, fractured Labour Party. It's funny here that he says that we should be overriding factional advantage,
1: yes,
0: or propping up one person. And I think at the end of a week that has been tumultuous, dramatic in Westminster, they're going to have to convince the public that they are a united party, that they aren't briefing against one another behind the scenes, that they all believe in the same things. So I think, again, interesting that he's talking about that when actually it's not the picture that we have of the Labour Party at the end of this week.
1: Yeah, indeed. All right. Lucy, so many more questions,
0: so many
1: aren't
0: questions
1: there?
0: That
1: and we
0: we'll
1: don't
0: and
1: have
0: get
1: the
0: them.
1: Answers to bring you, I'm afraid, yet, but we can bring you all the twists and the turns. So do come and get your popcorn ready. Lucy, thank you.
0: Thank you.
1: Well, plenty of obstacles that could indeed hamper Andy Burnham's path to Westminster. However, reform may prove to be a problem. Our deputy political editor, Sam Coates, reports.
2: This new data shows why Andy Burnham could struggle to return to Westminster. Let me show you why. This map of last week's local election results shows Reform UK winning in every single of the wards in the Makerfield constituency. It is a Labour seat. Here are the results from the last general election, but the majority was only 5,399 votes. Reform already saying that they're going to win it, but if Andy Burnham takes it, he'll have proved his credentials as somebody who can take on Nigel Farage. But there's another problem for Labour. Have a look at this. Greater Manchester, from Tameside to Bury to Wigan, a Labour area for generations. But last Thursday, it went Reform blue. These are the winning wards all across the 10 councils. But just how bad was it? We've done the calculations. And here they are. This is the percentage share of the vote in lots of wards in last Thursday's local election. Reform, 30% out in top. Labour on 24, Greens third on 20%, Tories on 10, Lib Dems on 9. But how does that compare to 2022, when a lot of the wards were last contested? Well, look at this. Labour down 28 percentage points. Reform up even more than that, up 30 percentage points. The Greens up 12 as well. Tories down a bit, Lib Dems down a bit. There are still some strongholds for Labour. This is a map of constituencies with the area's darkest red showing where the Labour vote in last week's local elections was up to 50%. You can see the cluster around Manchester city centre, but it's still a very challenging picture for Labour if Andy Burnham heads to Westminster.
1: Now, there is other news today. Of course, Donald Trump has now left Beijing, drawing to a close a two-day state visit in which he says that he and China's Xi Jinping had very successful talks. Well, we can get reaction to this visit now with Victoria Starek-Samuelin. She's co-founder at the Council on Geostrategy. Victoria, very warm welcome to you. Now, the Chinese premier says that he says that the summit has been a great success in forging a new bilateral relationship with the United States. Now, as we know, that's a relationship which has been pretty fractious, hasn't it, over the years. What's your analysis as to where

0: we are with this visit now behind us.
1: Good morning. It's great to be here. Well, I certainly would not call it a reset. I would probably call it more as a managed rivalry situation where we had a lot of symbolism involved and also positive rhetoric expressed by both sides. But we have not really seen many concrete outcomes. So there have been some news earlier this morning that 200 Boeing planes have been agreed to be sold to China, and also some talk about positive developments when it comes to agricultural exports from the US side. We also heard yesterday that China expressed very, very strong position on what they feel is fine when it comes to U.S. involvement in the Indo-Pacific matters and also Taiwan situation. Mm-hmm. And the U.S., of course, did not agree and did not also express any kind of other different views from what they held before they came to China. So they certainly did not say that they oppose Taiwan's independence. They just sticked with a position that they did not support its independence, something that has been also expressed by the US side for quite a long time. So there are many moving parts there and also many disagreements still in place. But I think what this summit has demonstrated, that the dialogue is still there. We know that President Trump has invited President Xi back to Washington in September. We do not know if the invitation has been accepted, but it looks like the dialogue is going to continue.
0: I mean, as you say, the important thing is that they are talking. This is a U.S. president who has gone to China, which is we haven't seen for a number of years now. Before we get into the nitty-gritty of what was discussed and what wasn't, what was your read of the body language, particularly President Trump's body language? You were talking there about, you know, the symbolism that came mm-hmm. out of this state visit. He's not a man that engages much with symbolism, is he? There's not a lot of nuance. There's not a lot of allegory about his communications. And yet he seemed quite restrained, quite modest in his approach towards Xi Jinping.
1: Well, I would say that there was a lot of symbolism organized by the Chinese from the Chinese side,
0: okay.
1: given that they were in charge of the summit. And of course, well, it looks like President Trump and the delegation, they did enjoy this visit and they felt that they were welcomed very positively and in a relevant or expected way. But nonetheless, I feel the key thing is that we don't see any concrete outcomes. And it means that the key decisions were not taken and probably the key goals from both sides were not achieved. So it still remains to be seen how this relationship will develop. But certainly what we do know is that the conversation will continue and that the channels for communication are open.
0: Maybe some sense of relief in Taipei that the American president didn't go in there, you know, with both feet up. It was almost tiptoed around, wasn't it, the issue of Taiwan?
1: Yes, well, indeed. I think the key thing to mention here, also President Trump was accompanied by other key people in his administration, particularly his foreign secretary, Marco Rubio. And we know that Marco Rubio in the past and also up till this day has been a strong advocate for the current status quo and has been very much not happy with the Chinese threats in the past when they expressed their keen willingness to either have Taiwan taken by force or also by any other means by 2027. That's the year that has been mentioned multiple times from the Chinese side. But at this stage, we see that, well, the threats, thinly veiled threats, are still coming from the Chinese side. And we know that the Chinese said that they feel that this point is a sticking point where two countries can actually come into conflict, also collide. But at this stage, we see that both sides are holding their positions.
0: Okay. I very much wanted to ask you about what was discussed on Iran, but I'm being told that we are out of time. So I'm sorry that we haven't got to that. But thank you very much indeed for your time and coming in. Now, a survivor of the Southport attack has said that she is devastated and horrified after it emerged that hospital workers inappropriately accessed the medical records of the victims. Leanne Lucas was the instructor at the Taylor Swift-themed dance workshop that was targeted by Axel Rudakovana back in July 2024, where three girls were murdered and 10 others were injured. Some of those injured were treated at University Hospitals of Liverpool Group. An information access audit carried out by the Trust in the days following showed that 48 staff accessed the records of the victims without good reason. Well, Leanne said, "I'm absolutely devastated and horrified that my privacy has been invaded when I was at my most vulnerable. Nothing will take away my gratitude to the staff who saved my life, but 48 people not involved in my care abused their position of trust to access the files of victims who have suffered unspeakable trauma." Well, in response, the NHS has said that they're sorry for any distress caused and say that breaches of patient confidentiality are inexcusable. You're watching Sky News today. Do stay with us. Coming up, we're going to bring you more reaction to Andy Burnham's attempt to return to Parliament as a minister admits that Keir Starmer is unpopular.
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7: On the wrap, we will be joined by the very best commentators to explain the how and the why.
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0: Welcome back. Well, it has been a pretty tumultuous week in politics. We, of course, here at Sky News have been keeping you up to date with every twist and turn. Well, a short while ago, we heard from the former health secretary who has not launched a leadership challenge to the Prime Minister, but has resigned his post as Health Secretary. He has put an update on X. He writes, "We need our best players on the pitch. There is no doubt that Andy Burnham is one of them. The Makerfield by-election will be tough. Votes will need to be earned. Andy is the best chance of winning, and that should override factional advantage or propping up one person." Let's get more perspective on this. I'm joined now by Scottish Labour MP Brian Leishman. Mr. Leishman, very good morning to you. Can the Prime Minister go on? Should he?
9: Good morning. Thanks very much for having me on the show. I have been clear and consistent for quite some time now. I think Keir Starmer is not the right person to lead either the Labour Party or be Prime Minister of the country. It's time for him to do the right thing and stand aside.
0: Well, who is the right person then?
9: Well, I think people have different opinions, but I'm definitely of the opinion that Andy Burnham is definitely, I would say, the most popular Labour politician in the United Kingdom. I think his record as being an effective communicator and political operator is exactly the sort of thing that would strengthen the parliamentary Labour Party. He's a leader, very well respected, as I say. I want to see him in Parliament.
0: What about Wes Streeting? I'm also interested in your assessment of what Mr. Streeting has put on his social media this morning. I don't know if you heard me updating our viewers there about it. He writes, "We need our best players on the pitch. There is no doubt that Andy Burnham is one of them." Does that sound to you like he's falling in behind Andy Burnham?
9: Well, I'm not going to speak for Wes Streeting. He's his own person. He'll do what he thinks is right. I certainly know that what I think about Andy Burnham, and also when you've touched on something there, we really do need to see an end of the intense factionalism, which has been so toxic and prevalent within the Labour Party under Keir Starmer's leadership. And we've got to see a break away from the influence that Labour Together especially has had on the party. What I think we need to do as a political party is get back to internal party democracy, put the power in the hands of our fantastic grassroots members from all over the United Kingdom, and let them decide on the future direction of the party.
0: Wouldn't the best way to reduce factionalism be for all of the Labour MPs to actually support the Prime Minister?
9: Well, I think the Prime Minister's record in government, he's had nearly 2 years now, and the direction of travel of the party and also his government has not been good enough. I think last week's election results in England in the council elections, but also in the Senate in Wales, and certainly what means the world to me is what happened in Holyrood, where we have seen ourselves reduced to our lowest ever total of MSPs. I'm afraid that's not good enough. The direction of the party really must change.
0: Well, you are rolling the dice, though, aren't you? Because if Andy Burnham is cleared to stand in that seat and he loses, and the local election results were an interesting weather vane, can we say, for the support for reform in the area, if he loses, that's pretty existential for Labour.
9: Well, I would politely flip that and turn that on its head and say that if Andy Burnham stands, Andy Burnham wins, that goes to show that he really is the person that can really lead the fight against the extremism and the far-right rhetoric that reform, which is, let's be honest, and we need to be honest as a wider Labour movement, reform is taking hold in working-class communities the length and breadth of the United Kingdom. We need our best players, as Wes Streeting says, to really be on the pitch and actually show that we can take the fight to reform and reinstate ourselves, the Labour Party, as the party of working-class people from all over the United Kingdom.
0: Reform also presenting a pretty significant challenge to you in Scotland. Do you have the best leader in Scotland?
9: Well, no, I think, just as I said, that Keir Starmer's got to carry the can and assume responsibility and accountability for last week's set of results. I also think that Scottish Labour leadership need to reflect on their own position. The campaign that we ran, bottom line, was just not good enough. And what I really want to see is a change in direction for the Scottish Labour Party. Let's get back to what I describe as rediscovering our radicalism and offering something unique to the Scottish population that the SNP cannot and will not offer.
0: Brian Leishman, thank you very much for your time on Sky News.
9: Thank you.
0: Let's check in with the weather.
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0: Well, the weather remains on the cool side into the weekend, but there won't be as many heavy downpours as recent days. In fact, for many, it's going to be a decent afternoon with sunny spells. Scattered showers are most likely to affect windward coasts as well as central and southern parts of England and Wales. Temperatures still below average, but it won't feel quite as cold as recent days, especially in the spring sunshine. There could be the odd heavy shower to watch out for. Most of those will clear to the English Channel by this evening.
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0: You're watching Sky News Today. Coming up, we're going to bring you all the latest as Wes Streeting says that Andy Burnham is Labour's best candidate for the Makerfield by-election as he looks to return to Parliament.

0: This is Sky News Today. It is 12 o'clock. I'm Samantha Washington. The headlines. We need our best players on the pitch. Wes Streeting welcomes Andy Burnham into a potential Labour leadership race. The King of the North does have a path back down south as a Labour MP quits to allow Burnham to stand in a by-election. Meanwhile, it's not been a good week. Pressure mounts on Keir Starmer as one of his cabinet ministers admits that the PM is unpopular. Also ahead, Donald Trump finishes his state visit to China as both he and the Chinese president claim progress has been made. Differences, though, remain. Plus, Britain's mega rubbish dump crisis with 120,000 tons of illegal waste piled high at three new sites across the country. Very good afternoon. In breaking news this hour, we need our best players on the pitch. Now, that is the message. Interpret from it what you will, from the man who triggered leadership turmoil within the Labour Party, the former Health Secretary, Wes Streeting. He has welcomed the possible return of the Mayor of Greater Manchester, Andy Burnham, who'd be Streeting's strongest rival to replace Keir Starmer if a challenge does indeed take place. Well, Mr. Burnham is plotting his own return to Parliament, announcing that he will stand in a by-election for Makerfield after the incumbent MP said that he would stand down. Well, Mr. Burnham is considered one of the strongest contenders to challenge the Prime Minister for number 10. Well, let's look at that post from Wes Streeting on social media in the past hour. He writes, "We need our best players on the pitch. There's no doubt that Andy Burnham is one of them. The Makerfield by-election will be tough. Votes will need to be earned. Andy is the best chance of winning, and that should override factional advantage or propping up one person." Let's bring in our political correspondent, Lucy McDade, who's here with me in the studio. Hello there. Hello. To you, Lucy. So much to potentially read into that post by potential leadership challenger Wes Streeting. What's your assessment of it?
1: I think the lack of clarity in that, well, on the one hand,
0: lack of clarity. How many times have we said that this week?
1: I know. I mean, actually, you know, credit where credit's due. He's being clear in the sense he's saying he's welcoming Andy Burnham to stand in that Makerfield by-election. But what he's not doing is making clear his ultimate intention here. Obviously, this week he quit as health secretary. There has been speculation for months that he has been planning some kind of leadership challenge to Keir Starmer. What he's not making clear here is whether or not he backs Andy Burnham, should he decide to trigger a leadership contest. Would he want to serve in an Andy Burnham government as a cabinet minister, or does he still want to throw his hat in the ring to become future Labour leader? We don't know the answer to that. Maybe that's because he doesn't know the answer to that. Maybe he wants to see how this plays out.
0: As far as we know, he may not have the numbers, right? And now that Andy Burnham could potentially, we understand that the NEC is likely to give him the green light to stand in that by-election. Maybe other MPs who've been waiting to see what's happening now I'm going to throw their lot in with Andy Burnham.
1: Yeah, I think it all depends on Andy Burnham. I think we've been saying that for a long time, but today it is especially true. It depends on so many things now. Does he pass the NEC voting system? Do they allow him to stand in this by-election? Does he win that by-election? This is a seat, Makerfield, that has a majority of just over 5,000. In fact, when that announcement came through, the MP at the moment is Josh Simons. He is standing down to give the candidacy to Andy Burnham if he wants it. He does want it. Does he win that by-election? A number of people said to me there were safer seats that he could be fighting.
0: There was talk that potentially a seat could be vacated in Scotland for him, for example.
1: There's been talk of seats all over. I think it makes sense for Andy Burnham to stand in his territory, which is clearly what he wants to do. Josh Simons, the MP standing down, has actually given an interview this morning saying, "I really believe Andy Burnham is coming home." What's interesting is he coming home to a seat in his home territory, or does he mean coming home to Westminster? Again, there's so much kind of curiosity in a lot of these statements coming out. So many hurdles that Andy Burnham needs to cross. I think what Wes Streeting is ultimately ultimately doing is keeping his options open. As you say, there was speculation. Did he have the numbers? Did he not? I know that sources in Downing Street were saying that he simply didn't have the support. Where's allies saying he did have the support? But we will see a broad contest if there is one. And I think there are a lot of MPs, no matter which camp they are in, that are very happy that that is what could play out here.
0: All right. For now, Lucy, thank you very much indeed. We are now going to take you to Downing Street. Our political correspondent, Ali Fortescue, is back there again. Ali, you've been in Central Lobby. We haven't heard much from the Prime Minister. We've seen him today at the with the Met Police Commissioner. What can you tell us? What's coming out of that lobby briefing?
2: Well, the main message coming out of that lobby briefing is it is business as usual. As you say, we've seen the Prime Minister meeting with Mark Rowley today. We've seen him trying to show face, show that he's carrying on. I should say he didn't take questions. They say that it was just an operational visit, but we haven't had any questions to the Prime Minister recently. But the main message was that he is getting on, I'm quoting, this is the Prime Minister's spokesperson, with delivering change the British public need, cutting energy bills, increasing the national living wage and so on. Prime Minister focused on governing and getting on with the job, delivering change, message to businesses and investors, not going to comment on the markets. And that was a response to market reaction we have seen to so much uncertainty and the question as to whether he will be the Prime Minister to take the party into the next election, whether he will be the Prime Minister. I mean, it looked at one point like he might not be the Prime Minister at the end of the week. But here we are at the end of the week. Keir Starmer is still the Prime Minister, the man behind the black door behind me. But his future looks increasingly difficult with Andy Burnham, the king across the water, now looking like he has a shot, a gamble at a by-election in Makersfield, a straight fight that will be between Labour and Reform. If he can prove he can win that by-election and take on Nigel Farage, which is the argument so many people make for Andy Burnham, he will definitely have a shot at the top job, Prime Minister.
0: And Ali, if there is going to be this by-election, well, we know that there now needs to be a by-election. How long do we think that's going to take before the outcome of that is concluded?
2: Well, there's a process that needs to happen in Parliament. The writ needs to be issued, and that is something that could happen as soon as next week. It's not going to happen today because Parliament's not sitting. And then after that, it's 21 to 27 days. So the earliest it could be, I think, is towards the latter part of June. There's some suggestion it could be at the beginning of July. I think that's the area that we are looking at. So it is not too long, but it is long enough, however, for there to be a degree of jeopardy. We've been talking about a market reaction and a government that are trying to get on with business, but it is so difficult when we do not know how things are going to play out. And look, there is a chance, it's 50-50 really right now. I wouldn't bet either way as to whether Andy Burnham would take that seat or not. We saw Reform do incredibly well there in the local elections. So if Reform do win that seat, I mean, you have a situation where there's no Labour mayor of Manchester, no Labour MP in that seat, and a seat lost by Labour, and a government in turmoil trying to work out if they want Keir Starmer to be the leader, divided with 90 plus MPs publicly coming out against him, many more we understand privately thinking that. So that is a pretty dire situation for the Labour Party. So look, this could play out any way, but right now it is not looking good for Labour and it is not looking good for the Prime Minister.
0: No, and even supporters of the Prime Minister, Ali, I mean, we had a sort of staunch ally, Cabinet Minister Steve Reid this morning, admitting that Keir Starmer is unpopular. Indeed, I spoke to another supporter of his, Dr. Alison Gardner, this morning, and when I asked her whether he would be taking the party into party conference this autumn, there was a long pause before she then said, well, I hope so.
2: Yeah, I think it is very important that we stress the strength of feeling on that side too, because I've spoken to so many MPs, aides, ministers who feel really deeply that it would be an incredible distraction to do what the Conservatives did and for a party to get rid of its leader. They think that would be, they would suffer at the ballot box as a result. And also, you know, the questions we're seeing from opposition parties over the amount of public money being spent on not just a by-election, but a mayoral race in Manchester too. So that is definitely, I think, a strong feeling. And we have more than 100 MPs signing a letter. I should say not everyone knew that they were on this list, but signing a letter backing the Prime Minister. We are still seeing Cabinet Ministers coming out on the round. Right now, there's only one Cabinet resignation. We're not in Boris Johnson land where they were struggling to fill the jobs as quickly as people were quitting. So there is a government that is functioning, but all eyes are on that potential by-election, which looks like it will happen. The NEC will let Andy Burnham through this time, and it is very hard to get on with business as usual in the meantime.
0: All right, Ali, thank you very much indeed. We'll see what the next few days holds. Meanwhile, we've got some breaking news to bring you. A teenager who rode an e-bike dangerously, knocking down and killing an 86-year-old on a zebra crossing, has been jailed for 6 years and 9 months. Let's bring in our correspondent, Barnaby Papadopoulos. Good afternoon to you, Barnaby. What more can you tell us?
3: Well, I think a really devastating case. I mean, this happened in March 2025, and Billy Stoko, who was 18 at the time of the collision which killed 86-year-old Julie Stevenson, had already pleaded guilty. So today was a sentencing hearing in which we found out a bit more about what happened. The court heard that at the time of the collision, Billy Stoko was holding his phone. He was travelling fast, and he also had THC in his blood. That's the active ingredient in cannabis. When he hit Stevenson, he was actually thrown from his motorbike, the court was heard. He stopped briefly to check on her and then went to find his mobile phone, which had obviously been knocked from his hand. As soon as he'd recovered that, he drove off. So he didn't try and help Julie Stevenson as she lay there gravely injured. Paramedics were called to the scene and they were unable to save her. We also heard in court today that the bike he had been driving, an electric motorbike, was defective. He wasn't driving with a provisional license. He wasn't driving with insurance. And there were also problems with the brakes on the bike. So only the left-hand brake was working, meaning, the court heard, he actually had no ability to stop when he hit Julie Stevenson. And that's something that the police have been speaking about in the aftermath of this incident.
4: So Billy's driving was incredibly dangerous. He was weaving in and out of traffic. He was using one hand on the steering and carrying his mobile phone, but he was also under the influence of drugs. He was driving incredibly dangerously. He was driving in a manner that would have been dangerous regardless of the vehicle he was using. The vehicle itself wasn't fit for the road and should never have been on the road. You can easily think and associate these bikes with antisocial behaviour, but we know that right across the country, parents are buying these bikes, their kids are taking them to go to school, so there's a huge amount of risk.
3: And Samantha, just to tell you a little bit more about the victim in all of this, Julie Stevenson, she was a grandmother and there were some emotional victim impact statements read to the court today, read by her daughters. I'm just going to bring you some of the lines from those statements from her daughter, Lisa, addressing Billy Stoko. She said, "You are not a victim of circumstance. You are a victim of your own choices and behaviours." She went on to say, "I will hate you until my last breath." And also this from one of Miss Stevenson's other daughters, Julie. She said that Miss Stevenson had 13 grandchildren. She said that they were all utterly heartbroken at what had happened. Now, in mitigation, the defence barrister addressing the judge said that she didn't have words to describe just how remorseful Billy Stoko was, and she said that he had ADHD. He has, however, been sentenced to 6 years and 9 months in prison. The judge in his sentencing remarks said that he understood some people might think that that's quite a short sentence, but he pointed out that the defendant, Billy Stoko, had not set out on that day intending to harm anybody. So he was sentenced to 6 years and 9 months, and he can be expected to spend about half of that sentence in a young offenders institution.
0: Barnaby, thank you for the update. Now, the US president has said that he and his Chinese counterpart feel very similar about Iran. Donald Trump claimed that he and Xi Jinping have settled a lot of different problems that other people wouldn't have been able to solve as he wrapped up his state visit in Beijing. It's the first time a US president has visited China in almost 10 years.
5: I want to thank you very much. This has been an incredible visit. I think a lot of good has come of it. We've made some fantastic trade deals, great for both countries. He's a man I respect greatly, become really a friend. We've known each other now 11 years, almost 12 years. It's a long time. And we've settled a lot of different problems that other people wouldn't have been able to settle. And the relationship is a very strong one. We've really done some wonderful things, I believe. We did discuss Iran. We feel very similar in Iran. We want that to end. We don't want them to have a nuclear weapon. We want the straits open. We're closing it now. They closed it, then we closed it on top of them. But we want the straits open, and we want them to get it ended, because it's a crazy thing. They're a little bit crazy. When it's no good, can't have it. They cannot have a nuclear weapon. But we discussed a lot of other things also, and I think we're very much on agreement.
0: Our U.S. correspondent James Matthews has been in Beijing and sent us this update.
6: It's getting quiet here at Beijing International Airport. Air Force One is wheels up on its way back to Washington, D.C. President Trump on board. What did we see on day two of Trump meets Xi? Well, they took a tour of Beijing Zhongnanhai Gardens. It was the so-called friendship photo before a working lunch. The second day, I think, reinforced the impressions of the first day of this trip about a reset in this superpower relationship. It won't, of course, be straightforward. There's been cordiality, that's for sure, but it's complicated between these countries. Those two leaders, they've talked Iran, and, you know, the Chinese, they talk of giving greater impetus to peace talks. The question is on what terms? Donald Trump, he emphasized their agreement on Iran, that Iran shouldn't have a nuclear weapon. China has said that before. The question is, how does China help Donald Trump on Iran? Does it pressure its friends in Tehran? What might be the trade-off for Donald Trump? And what of Beijing, or reports that Beijing is looking to sell arms to Iran that would threaten the United States? For Donald Trump, for the Chinese, Taiwan is his big takeaway. That is how President Xi sees it. That's how he made it clear to Donald Trump face-to-face, warning of potential clashes and conflict if it didn't go well, and made it clear he wanted to see it progress on his term. President Xi, of course, thinks Taiwan belongs to China. How Donald Trump plays that issue will be a measure of where the power and influence lies in this relationship. The immediate success of this business trip would appear to be business itself. Trump indicated that both countries have moved closer on trade. It's clearly an early assessment, which doesn't necessarily fly in a deal struck with Boeing, the aircraft manufacturer. China had discussed with America buying 500 Boeing jets. It struck a deal ultimately for just 200. Boeing shares fell on the news. So it's clear the U.S.-China relationship is a turbulent one. That hasn't changed on the basis of this two-day trip.
0: Well, also making the news today, a survivor of the Southport attack has said that she's devastated and horrified after it emerged that hospital workers inappropriately accessed the medical records of victims. Leanne Lucas was the instructor at the Taylor Swift-themed dance workshop that was targeted by Axel Ruda Cabana in July 2024. Three girls were murdered, 10 others were injured. Some of those injured were then treated at University Hospitals of Liverpool Group. An information access audit carried out by the Trust in the days following showed 48 staff had accessed the records of the victims without good reason. Leanne said, I'm absolutely devastated and horrified that my privacy has been invaded when I was at my most vulnerable. Nothing will take away my gratitude to the staff who saved my life, but 48 people not involved in my care abused their position of trust to access the files of victims who have suffered unspeakable trauma. Well, in response, the NHS has had this to say. We are sincerely sorry for any distress that may have been caused to the patients. Breaches of patient confidentiality are inexcusable. Now, as is often the case, we often get a readout from the US president after various summits from Air Force One. Well, he has been speaking on his plane on his way back from his state visit to China. Let's have a listen to what he had to say.
7: Hello, everybody.
8: How are you, Mr. President?
7: So we had a great stay. It was an amazing period of time. President Xi's an incredible guy. Got along, made a lot of great trade deals, including over 200 planes from Boeing with a promise of 750 planes, which will be by far the largest order ever if they do a good job with the 200, which I'm sure they will. And that's General Electric also, the engines. So they're buying General Electric. So it's approximately 400, 450 engines and 200 planes, and a promise of up to 750 if they do a good job. We had an amazing time. It was a very historic. Oh, look who we have. Hello, David. It was a very historic couple of days, I think. Millionaires.
8: Sir, I know there'll be a lot of questions around the China trip, but just first on Iran, have you rejected the latest proposal from Iran, or where does that stand?
7: Well, I looked at it, and if I don't like the first sentence, I just throw it away.
8: What was the first sentence?
7: An unacceptable sentence. Because they have fully agreed, no nuclear, and if they have any nuclear of any form, I don't read the rest of
8: it. So 20 years is not enough for you? It's got to be a permanent...
7: No, 20 years is enough, but the level of guarantee from them is not enough. In other words, it's got to be a real 20 years, not a big...
8: It means you've got to get all the fuel out and no more production.
7: We have to get everything, but we're not even talking about... I call it the nuclear dust. Came up with a term which seems to have caught on.
8: But talking about it because they would not remove the...
7: And they said that they can't remove it because they don't have the technology to remove it.
8: Well,
7: they don't have the type of tractors. They say the only one... They told me directly. They said the only one that can remove it is China or the U.S. We're the only ones with the equipment. They said, you were right. It is a complete obliteration. With that being said, I want to get it. And they agreed to it, but then they took it back. But they'll agree to it eventually.
9: Sir, can I ask you about Taiwan? What did President Xi say to you about Taiwan? And are you still going to approve the arms sale?
7: So President Xi and I talked a lot about Taiwan. He thinks they cannot have anything to do with what they're doing. I mean, he's, you know, against very much what they're doing. We talked about Taiwan, we talked about Iran a lot, and I think we have a very good understanding with both. On Taiwan, he does not want to see a fight for independence because that would be a very strong confrontation, and I heard him out.
8: Are you going to say two words?
7: No, I didn't make a comment on it. I heard him out. I have a lot of respect for him. On Iran, it's very interesting. He feels strongly they can't have a nuclear weapon. He said that very strongly. They cannot have a nuclear weapon, and he wants them to open up the strait. But as he said, they closed it, and then you closed them with a smile. And it's true. We control the strait. And they've done no business. Literally, they've done no business in the last 2.5 weeks, which is approximately $500 million a day. So we have, we're doing very well on all fronts.
8: But, sir, just before we leave
10: Taiwan, Mr. President, President Xi said that there was a risk of conflict with the U.S. over Taiwan. What's your response to that?
7: I don't think there's a conflict, other than we don't need their strait. We don't need the harbor.
10: So, on Taiwan, President Xi said there was a risk of conflict with the U.S. over Taiwan.
7: No, I don't think so. I think we're going to be, I think we'll be fine. He doesn't want to see a war, an you have two things. You have the Iranian situation, and that I think we agree almost entirely, other than he's a buyer, and we're not. We don't need it. And on Taiwan, he doesn't want to see a movement for independence. He says, look, you know, we've had it for thousands of years, and then at a certain period of time it left, then we were going to get it back. They had the Korean War. A lot of things happened. And all this. But, no, on Taiwan, he feels very strongly. I made no commitment either way. We'll see what happens.
8: What about the arms sales to Taiwan?
7: I'll make a determination over the next fairly short period.
11: But you're not necessarily going to go ahead. It was your proposal.
7: I'm going to make a determination. I'm going to see. I have to speak to the person that right now is, you know who he is, that's running Taiwan.
12: Did President Xi make any firm commitment to put pressure on the Iranians to reopen the Strait of Hormuz?
7: I'm not asking for any favors, because when you ask for favors, you have to do favors in return. We don't need favors. We've wiped out their armed forces, essentially. We may have to do a little cleanup work because we had a little month-long ceasefire, I guess you'd call it, but we have a blockade that's so effective, that's why we did the ceasefire. We really did the ceasefire at the request of other nations. I wouldn't have really been in favor of it, but we did it as a favor to Pakistan with terrific people, the Field Marshal and the Prime Minister. But no, I mean, President Xi and I agree on many things, and we agree very much on trade. We're going to be doing a lot of trading. Our farmers are going to be taken in. I mean, our farmers are going to be very happy with the deal we made.
12: Is your instinct that he will put pressure, that he will try and get them to do more?
7: I ask him to put pressure because I don't need favors. I think he will. I think automatically he'd like to see it opened up. He gets about 40% of his energy or his oil from that, you know, from the strait. We get none. We don't need it.
11: Mr. President, on Truth Social, you said that President Xi had made a reference to the decline of the U.S. We didn't hear him say that. Maybe it was something he said in private to you. So what was it, first of all, that he said that prompted you?
7: He made a statement. It might not have been from him. It was somebody, but they talked about the decline. But he said today, and he said it very publicly, he said the U.S. was declining for the last 4 years. And he said what President Trump has done in the last 15, 16 months has been virtually a miracle. He said, we have the hottest country anywhere in the world. But he said that it was a declining country. Under Joe Biden, he said we had a seriously declining country, which we did, with people pouring in from all over the world, from prisons and everything else. He said, what President Trump has done has been a virtual miracle. It's the hottest country anywhere in the world, and it is,
12: On a different subject, on Cuba, there's reporting that Raul Castro could be indicted by the DOJ, I believe. What does that mean?
7: Well, I don't want to comment on that. I'll let DOJ comment on it. But they need help, as you know. And you talk about a declining country. They are really a nation or a country in decline. So we're going to see. We have a lot to talk about on Cuba, but not maybe for today.
13: Tariffs, Mr. President. Did you agree with President Xi to extend that year-long truce on tariffs?
7: No, we didn't discuss tariffs. I mean, they're paying tariffs. They're paying substantial tariffs, but we didn't discuss. You know, before I came along, it was the opposite. We didn't discuss tariffs.
11: How come?
7: Wasn't brought up.
11: Mr. President, you said in January to us that you were going to bring up the expansion of their nuclear program. Obviously, they've got 600 weapons now by the Pentagon's estimate, going to 1,500. Did that come up? Did you succeed in getting them into any form of arms control? Or the remember we discussed New
7: You're
11: Star?
7: Talking about China.
11: China.
7: We brought it up. The denuclearization. I talk about it all the time with Russia and with China. And it did come up. We did discuss it.
11: And what did you conclude?
7: I got a very positive response since the beginning. So, you know, we're going to be together 4 times potentially this year. We have the G20, which he wants to come to, which I'd like him to come to. It's going to be in Miami. It's going to be in Doral. And it's going to be, I think, very good. Much more important if he's there. And so you have the G20. We have one that he has, as you know, in November,
11: right,
7: in China.
14: He's asked me to be there. I'm going to try to be there. And then we have another one on September, I guess, 26th or 24th, where he's coming into the White House.
11: I'm trying to understand what it is he committed to, if he committed anything.
14: Well, I don't want to say anybody committed, but we have a very good understanding.
11: So are you going
14: to the concept of denuclearization?
11: Denuclearization or just a new, an extension
14: well, no,
11: of the
14: story? No, a denuclearization.
11: In other words, building down.
14: And you bring Russia into it also. But the concept of that is something that would be very good.
9: Sir, can I ask about the political prisoners in China? Did you bring up with President Xi any of the political prisoners in China? Are any going to be released? Any progress?
14: I think he's giving very serious consideration to the pastor. The pastor has said he's giving very serious consideration to that.
13: What about Jimmy
14: Lai? I discussed it.
13: What about Jimmy Lai?
14: It's a tougher one. That's I did bring it up. It's a tougher one. For him, it's a tougher one.
13: What did he say about it?
14: I understand. It's, for him, it's a very... He told me. I don't want to mislead anybody. He said Jimmy Lai is a tough one for him to do. You know, he went through a lot. And right or wrong, they went through a lot. So he told me that would be a tough one. He said he's going to strongly consider the best.
8: Sir, can I ask you two on technology? Yeah. First, computer chips, advanced computer chips like the H200s that Jensen has. Did that come up at all with Xi?
14: It didn't come up, but as you know, Jensen was there. He's an amazing guy, NVIDIA. And he would be inclined. You know, they have much higher level than the H200. But the H200 is good. China needs it. And so, yeah, it came up.
11: They haven't bought it.
14: We haven't
11: bought
14: it, no, because they chose not to. They want to try and develop their own. But it did come up, and I think something could happen on that.
8: Okay. And then on artificial intelligence.
14: They have quite a bit higher level. But the H200 is a good, it's a great chip.
8: And then on artificial intelligence, what is it that you want to get done? Did you bring up
14: We talked, you know, we're leading by a lot, but they're second and they're very strong. And we talked about possibly working together for guardrails.
11: And what kind of guardrails?
14: The standard guardrails that we talk about all the time. AI is fantastic. So many things can happen in terms of health and medicine and operations, everything. The military, and so many things can happen, but... also got some drawbacks, and we're talking about, we probably will, we're going to work together. We had a very good conversation about a lot of stuff.
11: So biological, nuclear, cyber, did you specifically discuss those risks?
14: We discussed, I would say, almost everything you could discuss except for a reduction of tariffs.
13: On Iran, Mr. President, just to be clear, I mean, what's next? Is the threat of the bombing starting again? How realistic is that?
14: I don't want to say that. I mean, I'd like to tell you. I'd like to say on a certain hour, a certain day, the bombing is going to start. I don't want to say that. I can only say that Iran, I can say this with very, very strong conviction, Iran will never have a nuclear weapon. Not going to happen.
11: What would the use be of repeating the bombing? You did it for 38 days.
14: Well, no, we did.
11: And you did not get the political changes in Iran.
14: No, I had a total military victory. But the fake news, guys like you write incorrectly. You're a fake guy. And guys like you write about it incorrectly. We had a total military victory. We knocked out their entire Navy. We knocked out their entire Air Force. We knocked out all of their anti-aircraft weaponry. We knocked out all of their radar. We knocked out all of their leaders, number one. And then we knocked out all of their leaders in the second division. And we knocked out numerous of their leaders in the third division. And they're very confused. We've had a total victory, except by people like you that don't write the truth. You know, you should write. I actually think it's sort of treasonous what you write, but you and the New York Times and CNN, I would say, are the worst.
13: On another war.
14: You should know better. Your editors tell you what to write, and you write, and you should be ashamed of yourself.
13: Mr. President, another war. Is there any?
14: I actually think it's treason. When you write like they're doing well militarily, and they have no Navy, no Air Force, no anti-anything. By the way, we knocked out 85% of their manufacturing for the missiles. We knocked out everything. We haven't knocked out other than one bridge, and we did because they misbehaved. But we have bridges we could knock out. We could knock out their bridges and their electrical capacity within 2 days. We could knock out
15: the whole thing. And then I read the New York Times and they act like they're doing well. And everybody knows that. That's why your subscribers are way down. You know, the Times subscribers are way down because it's fake news.
13: Way down. Did you discuss Ukraine at all with President Xi? And is there any movement on that?
15: I did. We discussed, well, it's one that we'd like to see settled. And until last night, it was looking good, but they took a big hit last night.
13: Yeah.
15: So it's going to happen, but it's a shame.
13: So
15: 25,000 people died last month. Yeah.
16: Admiral Cooper of CENTCOM was asked yesterday about the strike on the girls' school on the first day of the war.
15: Oh, it's under investigation. You're talking about the original.
16: It was the only case of investigation at the moment into civilian casualties.
15: No, I think we have a couple of things under investigation. But that is under investigation.
16: Are you able to confirm yet that it was a U.S. missile?
15: Who are you with?
16: BBC for the radio.
15: Fake BBC. You mean the ones that put AI in my mouth? The ones that gave me... that had me saying a statement that they now admit was not true, that the ones that put terrible words in my mouth and then had to admit that it was fake, the ones that are being sued now for $5 billion and don't know what to do, you with BBC? They're another fake outfit.
9: Can I ask about the deals in China? Did you get a deal on soybeans? You know, the farmers...
15: The farmers are going to be very happy. They're going to be buying billions of dollars of soybeans, yeah.
13: Well, we were talking about Britain, but Keir Starmer, the Prime Minister there, is in a lot of trouble. I know you were asked about this.
15: Well, he's in trouble for two reasons, energy and immigration. He's very bad on energy. He should open up the North Sea. He's got a coal mine, and he should open up oil in the North Sea, and he doesn't. They have a tremendous value. You know, they buy their oil, a lot of it, from Norway. Norway gets it from the North Sea. Not as good an area as Scotland and the UK has. So they're paying Norway a fortune for oil that they take out of the North Sea.
13: Do you think Starmer's going to survive as Prime Minister?
15: It's a tough thing, unless he can straighten out immigration, where he's weak. And if he doesn't start drilling, then stop with the windmills all over the place that are causing havoc. They're causing havoc. Most expensive form of energy. They kill the birds, they're unsightly, they're ruining the landscape. If he doesn't stop with the windmills, he's got to do energy. He's got to open up the North Sea. You know, he's got one of the greatest oil finds anywhere in the world, and he's not using it. And I tell him that, he's not using it.
13: Should he quit?
15: The oil companies call me every day. Please, please, we want to go to the North Sea. He doesn't allow it to happen.
13: Should he quit?
15: I don't say that. I think he's a nice man, actually, but... I mean, I didn't like when he said, we're going to send ships as soon as you're finished with the war, but we're sort of finished militarily, pretty much. But we, you know, David, we finished probably 70-75%. We didn't finish every one of the things. We'll go back and finish them off.
17: Yes, sir.
15: And by the way, and more than that.
17: You saw the reporting on

0: 80% gone. The New York Times said it's like we were hitting them like pinatas. The missile launches are largely gone. The manufacturing of missiles is about 80%, 80 to 85% gone. And we know where the rest of it is. So if we go in, we'll take that out very early.
1: The intelligence reports seem to indicate, though, that
0: there are no intelligence reports. Not for them. They weren't intelligence reports. They were New York Times fake news.
2: Sir, would you consider lifting the sanctions on Chinese oil companies that buy Iranian oil?
0: Well, we talked about that, and I'm going to make a decision over the next few days. We did talk about that.
3: Do you think Xi felt stronger in his dealings with you than he did the last time that you
0: went to China? Great relationship last time until COVID came along. You know, I blame them for that. And I said it was Wuhan, and I was right. And, you know, look, that was a strain on everybody, COVID. And it affected our relationship at the time. But we always had a great relationship before that and after that, and now it's as strong as ever. I mean, I went over to where he lives, which is something that rarely happens. Were you there?
3: I don't know. It was beautiful.
0: It was amazing. People have never seen it before. It's amazing, actually. We had lunch. We have a great understanding.
3: I think he feels
0: it's a very positive thing to have these two nations getting along.
1: Mr. President, on Taiwan again, you said you were going to check with the president of Taiwan. But the 1982 assurances that President Reagan gave said the United States would not consult with China on arms sales to Taiwan. So it sounds to me like you have consulted with China.
0: Well, I think 1982 is a long way.
1: It was?
0: That's a big far distance.
1: So you dispensed with them?
0: No, I didn't say anything about it. But certainly, he brought that up. He talked about that to me, obviously. So what am I going to do? Say I don't want to talk to you about it? Because I have an agreement that was signed in 1982. No, we discussed arms sales too.
1: And what's his request?
0: We discussed the Taiwan, the whole thing with the arms sales was in great detail, actually. And I'll be making decisions.
1: What was his request?
0: But, I think the last thing we need right now is a war that's 9,500 miles away. I think that's the last thing we need. We're doing very well.
3: Would the U.S. defend Taiwan if it came to it?
0: I don't want to say it. I'm not going to say that. There's only one person that knows that. You know who it is? Me. I'm the only person. That question was asked to me today by President Xi. I said, I don't talk about that.
3: He asked you today.
1: He asked you if you would send troops.
0: He asked me if I'd defend them. I said, I don't talk about that.
3: You told him that.
0: I don't talk
1: about that. Did you talk to him about the cyber attacks that he's done in the United States or the MSS?
0: I did, and he talked about attacks that we did in China. Uh-huh. What they do, we do too. It's like the spying. They're talking about, the spying. I said, well,
1: the spying,
0: we do it too.
1: The infrastructure.
0: Look, no, I'm talking about spying. The question was asked to me yesterday, I guess, what about the fact that China's spying in the United States? I said, well, it's one of those things because we spy like hell on them too. So,
1: what about the fact that China is putting in the U.S. infrastructure code that they could use if you ever decided to come to the
0: U.S.? Well, you don't know that. I mean, I'd like to see it, but it's very possible that they do. And we're doing things to them. I told them, we do a lot of stuff to you that you don't know about, and you're doing things to us that we probably do know about. But we do plenty. It's a double exercise.
3: So again, on President Xi, a couple of years ago when President Biden met him in San Francisco, he was asked if he thought President Xi was a dictator. Do you think President Xi is a dictator?
0: No, but I think that President Biden was an incompetent president. He gave us the Iran nuclear deal, which allowed Iran to have a nuclear weapon within a matter of years from the time they said, I terminated it. If I didn't terminate that, Iran would have a nuclear weapon that they would have used it within probably 2 years ago, 3 years ago. If I didn't go in with the B-2 bombers 9 months ago, Iran would have a nuclear weapon and nobody would be able to talk to them. By the way, they would have used it already.
3: But do you think President Xi is a dictator or not?
0: I don't think about it.
3: Right.
0: He's the ruler. He's the president of China. I don't think about it. You deal with what you have. I respect him. He's very smart. He loves his country. I respect him. Whether he's a dictator, that's for you to figure out. Yeah.
4: Mr. President, you said you didn't talk about tariffs, but did you talk about fentanyl at all?
0: I talked about fentanyl. As you know, I put a tariff on because of fentanyl, and they discussed that. But I put a penalty. It's a penalty. A lot of money we take in because of that. I'd prefer not taking it.

0: sorry that we don't have, but we did talk about fentanyl.
1: What kind of agreement did you have?
0: Well, you know, the fentanyl is down, way down from where it was, and it could be because of the tariff penalty.
2: Sir, domestic issue, if I could, where are you on the Texas Senate race?
0: Well, I'll maybe make a decision. I know them both very well. I like them both a lot. And, you know, my record of endorsements is extraordinary. You look at what happened with Indiana. And out of all those races, the one was there were three Trump people in the race. If they had won, he would have won in a landslide. But I took out all of these candidates that had, you know, long-time candidates with big leads against people that never ran before. And the people that never ran before won virtually all the races. And as you know, 2 nights ago, I won every single endorsement. A week ago before that, I won every single endorsement. There's never been a record of endorsements like this, which is a great honor as far as I'm concerned.
2: Would you make
0: MAGA is a movement the likes of which our country has never seen before.
2: Would you not endorse, sir, in Texas?
0: I don't want to say that. I mean, I'm looking at it first of all. I like them both. I mean, I'll tell you what I do think. I think the Democrats have a weird candidate. Six genders. A real hit on Jesus. I mean, this guy is bad news with his mask from relatively recently. And he's a vegan. He's a vegan. All of a sudden, he's not a vegan. He was a vegan. Now, all of a sudden, he's not. Texas doesn't like vegans. I do believe either one of them will easily win the race. I think that the candidate the Democrats have in Texas is a very flawed, very weak, very pathetic. I think he's a pathetic candidate. Especially for Texas.
3: Yeah. Did you see Secretary Rubio in the briefing room the other day? And what did you think?
0: Are you talking about his outfit?
3: Yeah, that too.
0: I thought he looked very good in the outfit, especially. I don't know if I'd do it, but I thought he looked very good. I think he's outstanding. I thought he was great. I mean, I saw every word of it. I thought he was
4: great. Mr. President, back to what you were saying before about the enriched uranium at Isfahan. So what would your logic be in having just a 20-year deal? I mean, the deal that you pulled back was 15 years. Whether they would have gotten it faster or not is up to you. But what would the difference be here?
0: Well, Obama had virtually no deal. Obama had a road to a nuclear weapon, and I terminated that deal. And if I didn't terminate Barack Hussein Obama, if I didn't terminate that deal, Iran would have had a nuclear weapon 2 years ago. As you know, that deal long expired.
4: It's taken the most years doing it, and after your bombing, then
0: you know what? I'll tell you what. I know you backed Obama, which shows what a fraud you are, because that was the worst deal. They would have had a nuclear weapon within a period of a year and a half after I terminated it. If I didn't terminate that, and if I didn't send the B-2 bombers in 9 months ago to obliterate, you know, one thing that did happen, which was very nice, the top person in Iran representing them, was the top person. He said, I'm the only one, meaning the United States is the only one, along with possibly China, that would be able to get the nuclear dust out of that disaster that we created with the B-2 bomber.
4: Are you willing to do that? And why do you call
0: at the right time, we'll either go in or we'll get it. I think we'll probably get it. But if we don't get it, we'll go.
4: But you're willing to mount the operation.
0: I think they'll be totally defeated, and we won't have any risk.
4: Yeah. Okay.
0: We have the equipment to take it out. Nobody else does. China might have the equipment. They said you're the only one. They said you and China, but they weren't sure. We have the equipment to take it out.
2: Sir, did you discuss North Korea with Xi?
0: I did.
2: What came out of that?
0: You know, I have a very good relationship with Kim Jong-un. It's been pretty quiet.
4: Have you had any communications with him?
0: Yes.
4: Of what kind?
0: It doesn't matter. I mean, I don't tell you about that. But I have a good relationship with him. He's been respectful of our country. I want him to be respectful. He's been respectful of our country. Hey, thank you very much. Enjoy the flight, everybody.
4: Thank you.
0: I heard you didn't have cameras back here. In fact, I loved it. I heard that. Now they got a camera. I heard that you were shut out for 2 hours until we leave the airspace. But he's got a camera. He's got never misses a trick. You better make me look good with that camera. All right. Thank you very much, everybody.
2: Thank you.
0: Thank you.
2: Thank you.
0: Thank you. Thank you. Thank you.
1: Well, he's in a good mood, isn't he? He had a lot to say there to reporters. He hailed his state visit to China, the first for a U.S. president in 9 years, as very historic, pretty wide-ranging briefing. He said Taiwan was discussed a lot, though not clear what actually was discussed or if any undertakings were agreed. He also was drawn on Iran. He said, we don't need any favours in Iran. We did the ceasefire as a favour to other nations, notably mentioning Pakistan there, saying we don't need it. He also asserts that 80% of Iran's missile capacity has been degraded. He did say the one thing that was not discussed was tariffs. The status quo remains on that. He was asked also by our correspondent, Mark Stone, about Keir Starmer and whether he thought he would remain in office. He didn't answer that directly. He said he was a nice man, but went on to say that he needed to get a grip on energy policy and also immigration, a refrain that we have heard from him about UK politics and leadership before. On that, we can now pivot back to domestic politics. I am joined now by political reporter at Politics Home, Tom Scottson, and also deputy political editor at The Spectator, James Heal. Tom, James, sorry to have kept you waiting there. The president had a lot to say on Air Force One. Let's talk about domestic politics. It feels like a long time since Catherine West, doesn't it? It's been a week of lots of twists and turns. Starting with you, Tom, what do you think was the most significant thing we saw this week?
5: I think it has to be the candidacy of Andy Burnham. I see this as the mayor of Manchester, the most likely contender anyway to replace Keir Starmer, saying that he's going to step down as mayor eventually if he can become the candidate and win the by-election. And I feel that now there have been a lot of rumours within Westminster, but particularly briefing from Number 10, that Starmer wasn't moving, he wasn't going to leave. But now Andy Burnham has thrown his hat in the ring, and the NEC now is basically saying that it won't block Burnham. I feel now this is kind of an admission to say that if he does win the by-election and he does come into Parliament, then it is effectively the end of Keir Starmer's tenure. So it's been a dramatic week. There's been a lot of events. Some of them would be the biggest in any political year. But I think Andy Burnham saying that he wants to return to Parliament for no other reason really of replacing Keir Starmer and becoming Prime Minister is such a monumental event and a huge one for British politics.
1: And James, to you, do you think that the by-election announcement it's an existential problem, isn't it, potentially for the Labour Party?
6: Absolutely. I mean, this is one of the biggest by-elections of all time. Traditionally, of course, political power in the country of Britain has always resided in the House of Commons. There's not been any alternative power bases. That's meant that everyone has made or defined their reputations inside Parliament. But since the advent of devolution 30 years ago, we've now seen these creation of these metro mayors. Andy Burnham has made his name in Manchester. That means he now has a race to get back into the House of Commons, which means, of course, this is very much a presidential contest, a sort of referendum on Keir Starmer's leadership of the country. It's a big name figure. I can't recall anyone in post-war Britain in a contested election fighting a seat like this, in a contest like this. And so, therefore, I think it's going to really be existential for the Labour Party if Andy Burnham gets in at a time, of course, when Reform are riding high and they're being very bullish and talking up their chances in the seat where they got a third of the vote last time. It's a really big election, and all the momentum in Westminster certainly seems to be going Andy Burnham's way. We've had Wes Streeting suggest that he has to be on the pitch, and you had all the noises coming out that the NEC is very much moving to Burnham's way when they meet this weekend.
1: Yeah, so you think that that's a done deal, do you, from the NEC?
6: I wouldn't go as far as say a done deal, but I certainly would make the point that back in January when they had the vote on Gorton and Denton, it was 9-1 against Burnham. At the time, there was lots of briefing about 7-3. I certainly think the NEC would now back Burnham. I think that it's not a done deal, but all the momentum, you've got the Streetingites, you've got the soft left, all backing his candidacy. And all I say is Keir Starmer very much looks like a man who's bleeding political authority when it comes to Friday lunchtime.
1: And Tom, to you, talking about momentum behind Andy Burnham, is Team Burnham ready to be on a campaign footing?
5: I think it's very difficult for Team Burnham to be ready because he only has one political aide, right? I mean, it's such a small team, the Metro Mayors of the country. I think it's overstated how big the team actually is. He has a lot of other advisors that are not necessarily connected officially to the office. But what I would say is that outside of his direct retinue, shall we say, there are a lot of MPs, not just, I would say, that maybe on the left of the party, but also the centre in the northwest, who are already making their way up to Makerfield today to campaign for Burnham. So even though he doesn't have like a huge direct group of people, there are a lot of MPs, there are a lot of advisors, and one minister saying today that, of course, this is going to cost a lot of money, but they can already see hundreds of members joining their local party because they're enthusiastic about Burnham. So he might not have the direct capacity, but there'll be a lot of volunteers, not just from HQ, but from across the country, desperate to go up to Manchester and campaign for him on a personal level.
1: It also sounds like Wes Streeting is throwing in his support, certainly for the by-election. What's your read of that tweet from Wes Streeting, Tom?
5: I think he played a bad hand quite well, because it would have looked very bad anyway politically if Wes Streeting had said that he wanted a rush contest, because that would have primarily benefited him. His team have said that he has the numbers, although Number 10 disputes that. But I guess that he comes across quite well saying that he wants a broad contest, he wants the best players on the pitch, and therefore he looks like he's coming from a place of strength if he welcomes Burnham back and gets him back in the tent and therefore can challenge him. And hopefully, he, in his eyes, he can show to the PLP that he is still the best contender, despite someone like Andy Burnham, who has such huge political authority within the membership, not necessarily the PLP, so we can challenge him directly.
1: Yeah, and James, to you, I mean, local elections showed Reform wiping the floor, didn't they, with other parties in the very constituency that he intends to stand in. Can Andy Burnham effectively, can there be a sort of disassociative effect from the ills that are seen in Westminster with the Labour Party from what he can offer voters, do you think?
6: Absolutely. And we've just seen a national campaign in Wales, England and Scotland, where the winning parties, the parties who've come top, have all won on effectively a referendum on Keir Starmer. Reform's slogan was "Vote Reform, get Starmer out." And you saw variations of that winning for Plaid in Wales and the SNP in Scotland as well. Labour is very unpopular. If anyone could win this seat, according to all the polling, it's going to be Andy Burnham. He won the 8 wards here by 62% in 2024. Last week, Reform won 45% here and stopped it. But I think that if there's very much a sort of overt and implicit sense that Andy Burnham's next Prime Minister, I think even people who voted Reform last week will be voting Labour to get rid of Keir Starmer and put Andy Burnham into Number 10.
1: Interesting. And just quickly from each of you, how long do you think the Prime Minister can hang on? James, to you first.
6: I think it's probably going to be a matter of weeks and months. I think that he can potentially be until the point when the by-election's confirmed in the election race, but I think he'll be gone by October.
1: Tom?
5: There's two acronyms that have been floated out, ABC and ABBA. For the Burnham critics, it's anybody but Andy. But for the Burnham supporters, it's Andy by conference. So I think Labour Party conference in September, I think it'll be by then.
1: All right. Thank you very much indeed for waiting and for participating in that discussion with us on Sky News. Well, finally, this hour, we can just bring you a little bit of breaking news from a school that is at the centre of this latest meningitis outbreak. A statement from the Reading Bluecoat School in Reading says that we are aware of three confirmed cases of meningococcal infection within the local area, including one involving a Reading Bluecoat student. The student has been receiving treatment in hospital and is responding well. The headmaster, Pete Thomas, said that he recognises this is a concerning time for families and the wider community. He says they are deeply saddened by the news of the death of a student at another local school. They are working closely with the UK Health Security Agency and all appropriate measures have been taken. We'll bring you plenty more on that developing story and the rest of the news.

0: This is Sky News Today. It is 1 o'clock. I'm Samantha Washington with the headlines. We need our best players on the pitch. Wes Streeting welcomes Andy Burnham into a potential Labour leadership race. The King of the North does have a path back down south as a Labour MP quits to allow Burnham to stand in a by-election. Meanwhile, it's not been a good week. Pressure mounts on Keir Starmer as one of his cabinet ministers admits the PM is unpopular. Also ahead, Donald Trump on his way home after his state visit to China. He says he didn't ask his Chinese counterpart for any favours over the Strait of Hormuz. One student dies, two are receiving treatment for meningitis as one of two schools caught up in the outbreak says they're deeply saddened by the death. Plus, Britain's mega rubbish dump crisis with 120,000 tonnes of illegal waste piled high at three new sites across the country. Very good afternoon. We begin this hour with some breaking news from Downing Street. Let's tarry not. Let's go straight to Ali Fortescue, who is in Downing Street for us. Hello again to you, Ali. What have you got to tell us?
1: Hello. Yes. Well, it looks at this stage like there probably will be a leadership race. And we know that various potential challengers have made various comments. I now understand from allies of Wes Streeting that he would stand in any future leadership race. That is what we had heard before he resigned. But of course, then there was this extraordinary wait. Finally, we had his resignation, and then it was unclear what we were going to see next. And I should say, I'm just going to read a tweet we had from him earlier today. He said, "We need our best players on the pitch." He's talking here about Andy Burnham. There is no doubt that Andy Burnham is one of them. The Makerfield by-election will be tough. Votes will need to be earned. Andy has the best chance of winning, and that should override factional advantage or propping up of one person. So Wes Streeting backing Andy Burnham's return there. I should say, we also heard Angela Rayner on the weekend saying she would back Andy Burnham's return. So everyone seems to want to see Andy Burnham in Parliament. What is going on here? Is this Wes Streeting showing that he is being friendly and welcoming and wanting a broad church when it comes to any leadership race? I don't think it will do him any harm by backing the return of someone who is seen by many as the natural person to take over from Keir Starmer. He is much mythologised, the king over the water. So many MPs in Parliament bring him up. He's seen as someone who could unite the party. His critics, though, say that it's easy to be popular when you're out in Manchester, when you're not actually dealing with the day-to-day of government business. But Wes Streeting, it was quite interesting because, of course, they are seen to be two people that would be potentially on rival ballots should they make it through any first stage. But look, we're not there yet. There is no leadership race. We've only had one cabinet resignation. Right now, the Prime Minister is the Prime Minister and he's getting on with business, was the briefing we were getting from the Number 10 spokesperson today that he's carrying on. He's been meeting the Commissioner of the Met Police this morning ahead of the protests on the weekend. And he is cracking on with his work as Prime Minister. But it is not business as usual this week. It's been an extraordinary week that has culminated with hearing from those three, Wes Streeting, Angela Rayner and Andy Burnham yesterday. None of them officially throwing their hat in the ring, but it does look like all of them, or certainly two of them, I'd say Andy Burnham and Wes Streeting, want a shot at the top job.
0: Yeah, and Ali, a prerequisite for Andy Burnham is that the NEC supports him to stand in that by-election. When will we hear from them?
1: Yes, so there's various hurdles he needs to get through. So the NEC, this is Labour's ruling body, need to vote. And I understand they're meeting early next week and there'll be a vote on that. And then the expectation, I was speaking to one of the members of those that will be voting, who was saying that they are pretty sure that Andy Burnham would get through that, though there's been some reporting that it might be closer. And we know the Prime Minister paved the way for Andy Burnham's bid not to be blocked, as remember it was last time with the Gorton and Denton by-election. Once he gets through that, then we get to the by-election itself in Makersfield. Josh Simons' old seat has a majority of a bit over 5,000. This is a Reform-facing seat. Reform did very well in the local elections here. It's going to be a straight fight. And one of Andy Burnham's big pitches, what his allies say, is that he is a man who polls better than the others with the public. He is someone who could take on Nigel Farage and Reform. Well, he will potentially soon, as soon as the end of June or early July, have the chance to prove that he can take on Reform. And if he wins that by-election, he has got a path potentially to number 10.
2: Right, Ali, thank you very much indeed. Those developments coming thick and fast, even on a Friday, which is typically politically a quieter day. Well, it's not just Andy Burnham and Wes Streeting with an eye on the Labour leadership. Other high-profile candidates reported to be interested include the former Deputy Prime Minister, Angela Rayner, who yesterday revealed that she had been cleared of deliberate wrongdoing over her tax affairs, while the Energy Secretary, Ed Miliband, and the Armed Forces Minister, Al Carnes, are also considered to be possible contenders. So a Labour leadership contest is yet to be triggered. But if it was, how exactly would it work? Well, a contest would be triggered when an MP with 80 backers, plus, of course, themselves, goes to the National Executive Committee. The NEC would then set the timetable for the leadership process, a key consideration for whether Andy Burnham could stand. The Prime Minister would automatically be on the ballot unless he decides to resign. Any other MPs with 81 nominations can also stand to be on the ballot. After a contest and likely numerous hustings, Labour members would vote with a preferential ballot system. All of that means that the whole process could end up lasting until the Labour conference in September. Well, ahead of Wes Streeting's resignation, the most prominent minister to stand down and call for Sir Keir Starmer to go was Jess Phillips. Now, she quit her role at the Home Office earlier this week with a plea for bold leadership. Well, she has been speaking to our political editor, Beth Rigby, for the Electoral Dysfunction podcast, and she had this warning for Andy Burnham.
3: I have a huge amount of fondness for Andy Burnham. But I would also, but what I would also say is that, like, just be really, really careful of looking like it entitled. It looked like, you know, there's a sort of level of entitlement that I feel like I'll just have X, Y, and Z seat. I don't know. I'm really rooted in the place where I represent, maybe. And so I always think that it doesn't look great playing a sort of Game of Thrones.
4: Yeah, I mean, you think the King of the North playing a Game of Thrones. I see what you did there. Did you mean to?
3: I sort of didn't mean to, but maybe subconsciously. He is Jon Snow, yeah. I don't think that Keir Starmer, like, you know, I think he's with me on the substantive. That's of no question whatsoever. He wants to end child abuse. Like, that is not in question at all. What I think that he lacks and his operation lacks is the drive to get anything done with the gusto that is needed in a time like we run an analog government in a digital world.
2: Well, there are other things happening in the world other than our domestic politics. President Trump is on his way home after his state visit to China, and he says that he and his Chinese counterpart feel very similar about Iran. On board Air Force One a short time ago, he told reporters that he didn't ask the president for any favours over the Strait of Hormuz. Let's just have a quick listen to what he had to say.
5: Did President Xi make any firm commitment to put pressure on the Iranians to reopen the Strait of Hormuz?
6: I'm not asking for any favours, because when you ask for favours, you have to do favours in return. We don't need favours. We've wiped out their armed forces, essentially. We may have to do a little cleanup work because we had a little month-long ceasefire, I guess you'd call it, but we have a blockade that's so effective, that's why we did the ceasefire. We really did the ceasefire at the request of other nations. I wouldn't have really been in favor of it, but we did it as a favor to Pakistan with terrific people, the field marshal and the prime minister. But no, I mean, President Xi and I agree on many things, and we agree very much on trade. We're going to be doing a lot of trading. Our farmers are going to be taking in. I mean, our farmers are going to be very happy with the deal we made.
5: Is your instinct that he will put pressure, that he will try and get them to do more?
6: I ask him to put pressure because, you know, I don't need favors. I think he will. I think automatically he'd like to see it opened up. He gets about 40% of his energy or his oil from that, you know, from the strait. We get none. We get none. We don't need it.
2: Our Asia correspondent Helen Ann Smith is in Beijing. It was a pretty chipper briefing from the president on Air Force One there, Helen Ann. He said that he and Xi Jinping agreed on a lot, although there wasn't much detail about what concretely had come out of it. How are things being reported in Beijing?
7: Well, here in Beijing, things are always much, much more controlled in terms of the way that they're reported. We get these pretty official readouts from which we don't learn an enormous amount. So actually, President Trump's gaggle on the plane there with reporters, we were kind of always expecting that we would learn probably the most detailed or the most personal details, I think, in terms of what exactly was said, what was agreed. You started there with his clips on Iran. I just thought that was really interesting because actually what he said there was a bit of a repetition of some of the things that he has been saying all day, that, look, there's a bunch of issues in terms of the Iran conflict that China and the US agree on, he has been consistently saying. He's saying that we agree that Iran should not have a nuclear weapon, that the Strait of Hormuz should not be military, and so on and so forth. But it is interesting because obviously coming into this summit, the sort of the accusation in a sense was that Trump was coming here cap in hand to ask the Chinese for their help, to ask the Chinese to leverage their influence with the Iranians. And of course, that's not a particularly good look for Donald Trump, asking his biggest adversary for help with a mess that he made. But so therefore, I thought it was interesting on the plane that he said quite clearly, we're not asking them for any favors, which is a little bit different actually to what he said in a Fox News interview just over 24 hours ago, where he said, in fact, that, you know, Xi Jinping had offered to help him. So there has been a little bit of sort of muddled messaging, I think, on exactly what they asked the Chinese for when it comes to Iran, and how much the Chinese have or haven't agreed to actually help them. Still a little bit unclear. But I just want to talk about another issue that he brought up in that press interview, the all-important Taiwan question. And actually, I think some of the comments about Taiwan were arguably the most interesting, because as I've been reporting for the last couple of days, the Chinese language on Taiwan appears to have been a little bit more direct than I think we've seen in the past. Not in terms of the sort of the language used. Strong words on Taiwan are normal here, but for them to be put so directly to you, to a US president, Xi Jinping directly said to him, if this issue is not handled properly, our two countries could clash or even come into conflict. So the reporters on the plane put that directly to Donald Trump, who thus far, by the way, has said very little, if nothing, on Taiwan. So what he had to say was very important. Will you come into conflict? The reporters asked. And he sort of said, I think we'll be fine. But he said, we did talk a lot about Tehran. A reporter asked whether the United States would defend Taiwan from a Chinese invasion. Remember, that's the all-important question. Presidents up to now have usually stuck to a policy of strategic ambiguity, so not really saying one way or the other. Trump answered that, I don't want to say, he said. There was only one person that knows that. You know who that is? Me. So again, sticking to that strategic ambiguity. But perhaps most interesting, he was pushed a bit further about arms sales to Taiwan. Now, it's worth saying that the US is actually treaty-bound to provide arms to Taiwan to defend itself. There is a large package, $11 billion or so dollars worth, that was theoretically agreed in December. It's been on hold coming into this summit. So whether it's going to go ahead or not is a really, really important and pivotal question. And Trump said this. He said, I'll be making a decision. So he didn't say either way. And then he said this. He said, I have to speak to the person who right now, you know who he is running Taiwan. And that is so interesting because that is simultaneously quite careful, but also quite loose language. It appears that he is talking, saying that I'm going to need to talk to the president of Taiwan, Lai Ching-te. Now, that's complicated because theoretically, the US doesn't officially recognize Taiwan as an independent state. And any sense that they would be talking leader to leader would absolutely infuriate the Chinese. But he was quite careful not to directly say, I'm going to speak to the president of Taiwan. So look, some real sort of murkiness about whether that all important arms deal will go through. I think it is worth saying, of course, that in those questions, he was almost directly invited to vocalize support for Taiwan, particularly over the arms sales. And he sort of refrained from doing so. So I think a sense that he has been lent on perhaps quite heavily by the Chinese during this summit. One final thing I just want to point out from that interview, there was all sorts that came up, but he was asked about human rights issues and particularly about two particularly high profile cases. One is the case of Christian pastors here in China. There has been a renewed and pretty large crackdown against various members of the Christian community. There's one quite high-profile man whose name is Ezra Jin. His daughter is an American citizen and lives in the United States. And that case appeared to come up. Trump said that Xi Jinping was going to give very serious consideration to the pastor. I've been in touch with Ezra Jin's daughter, and I know she said ahead of coming into this that she was overjoyed that her father's case was even going to be raised. He then was asked about Jimmy Lai, the, of course, infamous pro-democracy campaigner in Hong Kong, who was sentenced just a few months ago to an unprecedentedly long jail term for his role in criticizing the Chinese Communist Party and his role in pro-democracy protests. And Trump said this, it's a tougher one. For him, it's a tougher one. I think that's the first time we've really what Xi Jinping has directly said about the Jimmy Lai case, and that's very revealing indeed. And perhaps not that surprising. Jimmy Lai would be a tougher one for Xi Jinping. He was one of President Xi's most ferocious critics. He ran a pro-democracy newspaper in Hong Kong where he regularly criticised the leadership. So I'm sure probably enormously disappointing comments for Jimmy Lai's family who campaigned for him, but perhaps not that surprising.
2: Okay, Helen Ann, very comprehensive analysis there. We'll let you go and catch your breath. Thank you very much indeed. Now, a survivor of the Southport attack has said that she's devastated and horrified after it emerged that hospital workers inappropriately accessed the medical records of victims. Leanne Lucas was the instructor at the Taylor Swift-themed dance workshop that was targeted by Axel Ruda Cabana in July 2024, where three girls were murdered and 10 others were injured. Some of those injured were treated at the University Hospitals of Liverpool Group. An information access audit carried out by the Trust in the days following showed that 48 staff had accessed the records of the victims without good reason. Leanne said, I'm absolutely devastated and horrified that my privacy has been invaded when I was at my most vulnerable. Nothing will take away my gratitude to the staff who saved my life. But 48 people not involved in my care abused their position of trust to access the files of victims who have suffered unspeakable trauma. Well, in response, the NHS had this to say. We are sincerely sorry for any distress that may have been caused to the patients. Breaches of patient confidentiality are inexcusable. Now, a teenager who rode an e-bike dangerously and killed an 86-year-old woman on a zebra crossing has been jailed for 6 years and 9 months. 19-year-old Billy Stocco was under the influence of drugs when he collided with Gloria Stevenson in Sunderland last May. Let's bring in our correspondent, Barnaby Papadopoulos, who's got all the details on this terribly sad case. Barnaby.
8: Well, Samantha, it is terribly sad, and today was a sentencing hearing because Billy Stocco had already pleaded guilty to causing death by dangerous driving. But today we did find out a little more about what exactly happened in May 2025 when he struck 86-year-old Julie Stevenson in Sunderland whilst driving an electric bike, killing her. Now, what happened is she was crossing a zebra crossing. She was walking her dog. The court heard how she was trying to hit her 10,000 steps a day daily target. And as she was crossing, she was hit by Billy Stocko, who was 18 at the time. The court heard that he did not hold a license and that the left-hand brake on the bike he was driving didn't work. Despite that, he had been driving along, holding his mobile phone in his left hand. That would have been the hand that could have controlled the brake. We also heard that when he struck Julie Stevenson, he was knocked from his bike. He went to check on her briefly and then went to recover his mobile phone, which had been knocked from his hand. As soon as he had it, he got back on the bike and drove away. Julie Stevenson was a grandmother, and I think it is the way that Billy Stocko left the scene that has been the most deeply upsetting part of this case for her children and for her grandchildren. He went home to change and handed himself into the police some hours later. Julie Stevenson's daughter today saying that it was that callousness which had been so deeply upsetting to them.
9: He was clearly panicking, you could see that, but he did just get on his bike and he rode away. And then you see him trying, well, he hid his bike at his friend's house. He took his coat off and his balaclava and ran off. Yeah, he just ran off and left her like she was nothing, you know. And I don't know what he's going to do in the future, but he will never, ever be able to in any way hold a light to our mum.
8: Ahead of sentencing today, we heard victim impact statements from two of Julie Stevenson's daughters. Just a few lines from those victim impact statements. Lisa, one of her daughters, said to Billy Stocko, "You are not a victim of circumstance. You are a victim of your own choices and behaviour." She went on to say, "I will hate you until my last breath." Julie Stevenson's daughter, Julie, had said that she had 13 grandchildren, all of whom missed her terribly. Well, in mitigation, a defence barrister said that she didn't have words to fully express just how remorseful Billy Stocko was. A judge sentenced him, as you said, to 6 years and 9 months in prison. The judge also said in his sentencing remarks that he understood to some people that might seem like quite a short sentence, but he did point out the defendant, Billy Stocko, had not set out that morning intending to kill anyone. So he will serve that 6 years and 9 months, at least half of which in a young offenders institution.
2: Barnaby, thank you. You're watching Sky News Today. Coming up, the new illegal waste sites under investigation with tens of thousands of tons of rubbish discovered.
10: With respect, Minister, answer the question. It's you.
11: Hello and welcome. I'm Cathy Newman.
10: So could the outcome of these elections be manipulated? 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I feel like I'm in therapy. Oh, it's room for two on this one. Do you think people will take me seriously with my feet up?
12: Sorry, madam, but we're closing now.
10: Oh, sorry. Sofa sorted. Let's get this show on the road.
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2: Now, illegal waste dumping is a rapidly growing crime in the UK, with hundreds of sites being shut down each year. Sky News has found the Environment Agency is looking at new locations where tens of thousands of tonnes of rubbish have been dumped as it tries to crack down on the issue. Sky's Dan Whitehead reports.
17: 120,000 tonnes of rubbish at three new illegal dumps. Sky News has uncovered the latest sites being investigated by the Environment Agency as it tries to take on the organised gangs behind them. In January, the EA confirmed it was looking into 11 dumps, each containing more than 20,000 tonnes of rubbish. Now there are three more. The first in Kent with 30,000 tonnes, the next Nottinghamshire with nearly 60,000 tonnes of waste, and in Berkshire with more than 30,000 tonnes. But there is a fourth. Hidden near the picturesque village of Sharwell in Leicestershire, in just a matter of months, this has appeared. 30,000 tonnes of waste dumped right on top of a site of special scientific interest.
18: This place is a neutral wetland, and this is really, really unique in England because we don't get these environments very often.
17: Those monitoring such sites say the damage could be irreparable.
18: It's absolutely devastating. There's not much of England left that's natural and untouched. We need to get rid of this material as soon as possible, but it is likely that the damage has been done and it will take many, many years to get back to the delicate environment that we had just 6 months ago.
19: You can see this waste has been mixed in with soil and rubble and stood on the edge here. It is remarkable that all of this waste was dumped here in just a matter of months without being noticed. In fact, it is the stench, the choking stench right now, which first led locals to get suspicious.
20: It was like rotten eggs. I can't understand what kind of created that smell. But you could come down in the morning and open the back door and the smell would hit you. It was disgusting.
17: Lou was one of the locals who reported it and now wants those responsible to be found.
20: I just hope that, you know, the punishment is severe enough to deter other people from doing it, because if the fine doesn't reflect, you know, the money that they've avoided by doing this, then they're just going to carry on.
17: The latest super sites were identified in a letter seen by Sky News from the EA's chief executive to the House of Lords Environment Committee.
21: I think it's very worrying that the Environment Agency just doesn't seem to have a handle on where these massive loads of rubbish are actually coming from. Because unless we can turn the taps off at source, we really won't stand a chance.
17: The Environment Agency says it shares the public's disgust and is pushing ahead with its 10-point plan to tackle illegal waste dumping, including faster intelligence sharing. But this is a lucrative crime, with millions of pounds avoided in landfill tax. Once one field is full, the criminals simply move on to the next. Dan Whitehead, Sky News, in Sharwell, Leicestershire.
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2: Well, the weather remains on the cool side into the weekend, but there won't be as many heavy downpours as we've seen in recent days. In fact, for many, it's going to be a decent afternoon with sunny spells. Scattered showers are most likely to affect windward coasts, as well as central and southern parts of England and Wales. Temperatures are still below average, but it won't feel quite as cold as recent days, especially in the spring sunshine. There could be the odd heavy shower to watch out for, but most of these will clear to the English Channel by this evening. Coastal gales across northeast Scotland will ease.
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2: You're watching Sky News Today. Coming up, we'll bring you all the latest as Wes Streeting puts his weight behind Andy Burnham to stand in the Makerfield by-election.
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0: 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Two, when it's time, just say, "Play Hot Mics on TuneIn." 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
3: Well, more now on our top story this afternoon. Allies of the former Health Secretary, Wes Streeting, say that he will run in any leadership contest to replace Keir Starmer. Well, that comes after he's publicly put his support behind a possible return to Parliament for the Greater Manchester Mayor, Andy Burnham, who is viewed as a likely rival in any such leadership race. Well, in a post on social media, Streeting says we need our best players on the pitch. There's no doubt that Andy Burnham is one of them. The Makerfield by-election will be tough. Votes will need to be earned. Andy is the best chance of winning, and that should override factional advantage or propping up one person. Well, these are latest pictures. This is, I suppose you'd say, he is one of the men of the moment, Andy Burnham. Current Greater Manchester Mayor may well be candidate for Makerfield constituency, should the NEC approve it. There he is. Full view of the camera there, going for his run there on pretty busy streets. Now, Burnham, who, of course, Sir Keir has already once blocked from running as an MP, is viewed as a major threat to the Prime Minister's leadership. But it wouldn't be the first time that he has made a bid to be Labour leader.
4: I have a very clear vision of how I want to rebuild Labour for new times.
5: Labour wins when it speaks for everyone and for the whole country, for Middle England, but also for Scotland, Wales and Northern Ireland too. And it needs a leader whose voice can carry into all the nations and regions of the UK, be heard in every home, someone who people can relate to, who understands their lives. I am that person.
3: Let's bring in our North of England correspondent, Katie Barnfield. She's in Makerfield, where that crucial by-election is set to take place. Afternoon to you, Katie. It's not just crucial. It could be effectively the epicentre of what determines the future of the Labour Party.
6: Absolutely, but talking to people here in Makerfield, it seems like Andy Burnham might have a challenge on his hands trying to convince them that he is the man. to represent them in Parliament. The MP who's stepping down for him, Josh Simons, has a majority of over 5,000 for Labour. And you might think in normal times that means that this is a safe Labour seat, but these are not normal times. And it is by no means a done deal for Andy Burnham to win here. His main challenges seem to be Reform UK. They won in every ward on the local council in the local elections earlier this month. And speaking to voters here, they seem to have a lot of support. There is, of course, a lot of talk about Andy Burnham's personal appeal, his popularity as Manchester's mayor, and whether that in itself would be enough to swing it here for Labour, or to retain it, in fact, here for Labour. But among the people I've spoken to, they seem to be really divided on whether or not they even want to get behind him.
7: Whoever, Reform or I'd vote anybody. I'd vote for Bunny but for him.
6: So anyone other than Andy Burnham?
7: Anybody but for him.
6: And potentially Reform for you then?
7: Reform? I'm not sussed them out quite yet.
6: Do you think the fact that he might potentially challenge Keir Starmer as Labour leader, would that swing you to possibly voting for him, or it's still Reform for you?
8: It's still Reform, but that's the whole thing he's doing this for. I just feel sorry for his constituency, because he'll be in Parliament all the time. He'll do nothing for the constituents, will he?
6: What could he do? Could he do anything to win your vote from Reform?
8: No.
6: No?
8: No. No.
6: That's it. Reform for you.
8: Strictly Farage, yes.
9: I would vote for Andy Burnham, only because he's a more relatable person. Mm-hmm. The other ones that have been, don't know who they are.
6: In the local elections.
9: In the local elections.
6: We can hear just how split the opinions are here. And there are some in Andy Burnham's camp who say he chose this seat in particular to fight because if he wins here, it would show that he is the man to take on Nigel Farage and take on Reform if he were to win a Labour leadership election. Although, of course, he was limited by who was willing to step down for him to try and make way for him to get back into Parliament. But as you can hear there, talking to people around here, it's anything. Well, there's one supporter there you might have been able to hear, but it's far from certain, in fact, that he will actually even win.
10: All right, Katie, thank you very much indeed. Now, Professor of Politics at the University of Manchester, Rob Ford, has said that the Makerfield seat is difficult to predict in terms of whether voters are going to embrace Andy Burnham or vote for Reform.
11: Makerfield is a tough seat. As we've just seen from Sam Coates' report, Reform won across the board in Wigan Borough, which is where it's based. But if we go back in time 2 years earlier, 2024, Andy Burnham won 2/3 of the vote in the mayoral.

0: But also, I mean, you can bet your bottom dollar that Nigel Farage is going to be all over it.
1: Yeah, this is definitely going to be a hotly contested seat. And I think, you know, the next question on the agenda in this whirlwind environment is, well, who is the Reform candidate going to be? Because that's potentially going to be very important. Make no bones about it, Andy Burnham is a big hitter in this part of the world. He is popular in the Northwest. He is popular in Great Manchester. He is seen as someone who stands up for the city region against Westminster, against London and so on. So he starts as a big beast. I think both Angela and Wes Streeting, they can both read the polls and they can see the polls of Labour members that show that Andy Burnham is far and away the lead candidate as things stand with Labour members. They can read the polls of different Labour politicians' popularity with the public at large and see that Andy Burnham is far and away the most popular national Labour political figure as well. So there's a good chance that they will look at that and think discretion is the better part of valour and decide to fall in behind him. It wouldn't be at all surprising. But of course, those numbers can change. Nothing is set in stone in our fast moving politics.
0: I'm joined now by former Labour adviser Chris Lee. Very good afternoon to you, Chris. I understand you also used to be former press officer for Keir Starmer. And as such, do you buy this messaging that's coming out from Number 10, that it's business as usual and that he will face down any challenges to his leadership?
2: Yeah, I do buy it because basically at the moment there is no challenge, there is no challenger. I mean, obviously there's things going on significantly in the background, which have only been about the last couple of days. But yeah, for now it has to be business as usual because someone's got to run the country, and it's as simple as that, really.
0: But as you say, their momentum is building, isn't it? And it feels as though there's a lot of momentum behind Andy Burnham. Providing he gets the NEC green light, can he win Makerfield?
2: There's a few different sort of moving parts to all of this. So, first and foremost, as you say, Labour's national ruling body have to approve him. But it would be highly unusual to have any sort of NEC national executive imposed candidate without there being a shortlist. I think that's one, inside baseball Labour stuff that people might be interested to know. Like, I mean, in all the time I worked for the Labour Party, which was the best part of 10 years, even where there was a preferred candidate, perhaps to stand in a by-election, there was always a shortlist of probably at least three candidates that then would go to the local membership to choose. And, you know, the local members of the Labour Party in that part of the world might choose Andy Burnham. But, you know, there's been some strange goings on of late. So I wouldn't even say that's a slam dunk. And then obviously move on to the election itself. And as we say, like this sort of different versions of what might happen in a by-election in Makerfield. And also the other thing I think that no one's really talked about yet is, you know, political parties are not obliged to stand candidates in these by-elections. So, you know, there could be a strange scenario where Reform or some of the other parties maybe don't feel the candidate. So there's so many moving parts. It's really hard to predict how it's going to unfold at the moment.
0: Why would Reform do that? From all of the soundings we've been getting, they're going to throw everything at it.
2: Well, there's a few different reasons why parties may choose not to stand candidates. And I suppose, again, it's back to this whole sort of three-dimensional chess piece which is going on, and who would they rather face off as Labour leader going into a general election in 2028 or 2029 or even earlier. So all of the parties are doing that strategising now. I don't think it's just Labour looking to who might be the next Prime Minister, but the other opposition parties are going to be looking about who would they rather face down come a general election as well.
0: What's going on with Wes Streeting, do you think?
2: Wes Streeting obviously resigned from his government role yesterday. He didn't pull the trigger on the starting gun of a leadership contest, as many thought he might. What I'm expecting to see is that Wes will throw his hat in the ring as a leadership contender once the Andy Burnham situation has moved on a little bit further. And I think basically the thinking behind that is that Wes Streeting and his camp would see a early challenge that excludes Andy Burnham. It might cause deep rifts and deep divisions within the parliamentary Labour Party and the wider Labour Party too. So

0: So I think to have a slightly broader contest, I think that's probably the strategy there. He would rather that Andy Burnham be included within that rather than being accused of trying to freeze him out and doing something quickly.
1: Can Wes get the numbers?
0: It's a good question. His team have been briefing that he's fairly confident that he has got enough numbers to have an effective challenge. I think sources close to the Prime Minister yesterday briefed that they didn't think Wes Streeting had the numbers. So honestly, I'm not really sure. But I suppose as more names enter into the race, there's only 400 or so Labour MPs. You need 80, 81 to back you. You can only nominate one person. So you do have to work quite hard to get the numbers to get over that threshold.
1: I'm just interested in your wider lens view, really. I mean, 2 years ago, we saw the Keir Starmer's Labour Party getting the second largest majority in history. We've just seen disastrous local election results. Politics seismically changing, isn't it?
0: Yeah, politics comes at you fast. And obviously those results last week were bad for Labour. I don't think they were necessarily worse than what the polls were predicting, but I suppose reality bites sometimes. And when you see sort of in black and white in front of you what's actually happened, that can be very hard to deal with. And there is obviously a growing thinking amongst some of the MPs in his party that they don't want him to lead them into the next election. But bear in mind as well, there was 100 or so MPs that came out and actively backed the Prime Minister. The point I've been making over the last couple of days is you've got about 100 that said he should go. You've got about 100 that say he should stay. But that's 200 that you don't really know where they're at. So, it's a very chaotic situation. And I think the sooner sort of a clear way through can be established, I think the better for everybody.
1: Chris Lee, really good to talk to you. Thanks for your time. Now, two school pupils from Reading are being treated for meningitis after a college student died. The patients attend Reading Bluecoat School and High Down Secondary School and Sixth Form Centre. That's according to the UK Health Security Agency. Our health correspondent, Ashish Joshi, is at the Royal Berkshire Hospital.
2: This meningitis outbreak here in Reading and in Berkshire is meningitis B. So that's the Men B outbreak that we had in Kent in March, which sadly killed two students and infected dozens of other young people there. So that was a very serious outbreak. This is the second outbreak we've had this year, the same type of meningitis. That's the Men B. But it's not thought, at least at this stage, to be the same strain. The two clusters are unrelated as far as the UK Health Security Agency is concerned. But those investigations, that sequencing will continue. At the moment, what it's doing is it's contact tracing. Sadly, one student has died, a student from a college in Henley-on-Thames, and the other two who are being treated at this hospital are the students at separate schools. So what the UK HSA will want to do is try and establish if there's any connection between these three cases. At the moment, the outbreak is, they think, being contained. There are no other cases being reported, but that doesn't mean to say, because of the incubation periods, that we won't have any more cases reported over the next 24, 48, 72 hours. So that's the main concern. And obviously, parents, families and students will be asked to remain vigilant. Look out for those telltale signs, the headache, the pain on the neck, the rash that doesn't fade under pressure. The problem with meningitis outbreaks is sometimes the symptoms can appear the same as flu, so they are ignored. But with serious outbreaks with bacterial meningitis, you need antibiotics and you need sometimes hospital treatment or at least medical intervention very early on. So that's the main concern. If students or younger people, especially large student population here, lots of mingling, lots of socialising going on, and that's how meningitis spreads, through very close contact. The outbreak in Kent in March was linked to a nightclub event. It's not known what triggered this outbreak, but that will be part of the wider investigation. But for now, the UK HSA reminding people here in this town that the risk to the general public is low, but there should be vigilance, there should be surveillance, and if anyone with symptoms, those symptoms I mentioned with the severe headache, the neck ache and the rash that doesn't fade, if students or younger people or indeed anyone else who presents with those symptoms, they should seek medical advice, because with early intervention it is treatable. But for now, antibiotics are being offered to those close contacts, and more contact tracing going on and trying to make sure that this cluster doesn't turn into a larger outbreak than it already is.
1: Ashish Joshi for us there. You're watching Sky News Today. Coming up, an historic day in football is on the cards as Hearts and Celtic prepare to go head-to-head in a title-deciding clash in the Scottish Premiership.
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9: Some people say that TalkSport is possessed by the Premier League, but that's just not cricket. 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
16: On the wrap, we will be joined by the very best commentators to explain the how and the why.
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1: Now, fighter jets in Finland have been put on high alert after warnings from Ukraine that its drones could potentially stray into its airspace. It follows attacks from both Ukraine and Russia, with 4 people killed and 12 injured in a strike on the Russian city of Ryazan. While the death toll from an attack on an apartment in Kyiv has now risen to 24, that includes 3 children. British Gas is to pay £20 million over its treatment of customers who had a prepayment meter forcibly installed. An investigation by the energy regulator Ofgem found that the supplier had failed to meet standards required when installing said prepayment meters, and that it had breached license conditions designed to protect vulnerable customers. And the search for the next James Bond has officially begun, with Amazon announcing that they have started the casting process for the next film in the franchise, and the first since they gained the rights back in February last year. Jacob Elordi, Henry Cavill and Aaron Taylor-Johnson are amongst the favourites to get the role. We'll see. Finally, this hour, Scottish football history is on the line tomorrow. That is when Hearts and Celtic go head-to-head in a title-deciding clash. It is the final day of the season. Now, if Hearts manage a win or a draw, it would end four decades of dominance by either Celtic or Rangers. Conor Gillies reports now from Edinburgh.
4: For generations in this corner of Edinburgh, this has been the dream. A league title that's felt almost impossible.
5: It's just amazing. Everybody is just... I've got my daughters coming from Bournemouth, hopefully on Sunday for the parade. We know people coming from Australia.
4: Not since the 1960s have Hearts stood this close to being champions of Scotland.
8: It means everything. You know, Hearts have... We went through the ringer, been runners-up, you know, cup final, semi-final defeats and all that sort of stuff, just like most clubs have. But to be where we are right now, it just feels amazing.
4: For four decades, Scottish football's story has belonged to two clubs, Celtic and Rangers, backed by big money, big squads, big expectations. A title race that rarely leaves Glasgow. But this season, something changed. And suddenly, Hearts supporters are daring to believe history can move here.
17: When these two collide on Saturday lunchtime.
4: Wednesday night showed exactly why this title race has gripped Scotland. Every tackle, every chance, every minute, carrying the weight of 66 years. With the pressure rising, Hearts somehow kept themselves alive. And ahead of the big finale with Celtic this weekend, there is a sense this could be different.
18: I think it would create so many opportunities and give a lot of other clubs a bit of belief, you know, that the Glasgow duopoly can be split or can be outfought and a league can be won. And I think it would just change the whole dynamic of Scottish football.
4: There are bigger leagues, richer leagues, but right now few title races in Europe carry drama quite like this one. A club chasing its first championship in 66 years. This is a city holding its breath. And with one final push to come, Hearts stand on the edge of sporting history. Conor Gillies, Sky News at Tynecastle Stadium in Edinburgh.
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1: The weather remains on the cool side into the weekend, but there won't be as many heavy downpours as we've seen in recent days. For many, it's going to be a decent afternoon with sunny spells. Scattered showers are most likely to affect windward coasts as well as central and southern parts of England and Wales. Temperatures are still below average, but it won't feel quite as cold as recent days, especially in the spring sunshine. There could be the odd heavy shower to watch out for, but most of those will clear to the English Channel by this evening.
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0: This is Sky News Today. It's 2 o'clock. The headlines. Allies of Wes Streeting say he will run in any leadership contest to replace Keir Starmer. A contest that has still not been triggered as the former health secretary welcomes Andy Burnham's attempt at a return to parliament, saying we need our best players on the pitch. Pressure mounts on Keir Starmer as one of his cabinet ministers admits the PM is unpopular, saying it's not been a good week. Also ahead, Donald Trump says he hasn't decided on future arms sales to Taiwan as he returns to Washington following his state visit to China. Two schools caught up in a meningitis outbreak respond after one student dies and two others undergo treatment. Plus, Britain's mega rubbish dump crisis with 120,000 tons of illegal waste piled high at three new sites across the country. Good afternoon. Thank you for joining us. Allies of the former health secretary, Wes Streeting, say he will run in any leadership battle after he resigned from the government. He hasn't yet triggered an immediate challenge to oust Keir Starmer, but the prime minister's position is under increasing pressure, with Andy Burnham looking to return to Westminster to also compete to become leader. Well, the mayor of Greater Manchester, bid to run for parliament in a by-election, has received the backing of Streeting, who posted on social media today saying that we need our best players on the pitch. Burnham would be Streeting's strongest rival to replace Keir Starmer if a challenge takes place. Our political correspondent Ali Fortescue is following developments from Downing Street.
1: It looks at this stage like there probably will be a leadership race, and we know that various potential challengers have made various comments. I now understand from allies of Wes Streeting that he would stand in any future leadership race. That is what we had heard before he resigned, but of course then there was this extraordinary wait. Finally, we had his resignation, and then it was unclear what we were going to see next. And I should say, I'm just going to read a tweet we had from him earlier today. He said, "We need our best players on the pitch." He's talking here about Andy Burnham. There is no doubt that Andy Burnham is one of them. The Makerfield by-election will be tough. Votes will need to be earned. Andy has the best chance of winning, and that should override factional advantage or propping up of one person. So Wes Streeting backing Andy Burnham's return there. I should say, we also heard Angela Rayner on the weekend saying she would back Andy Burnham's return. So everyone seems to want to see Andy Burnham in Parliament. What is going on here? Is this Wes Streeting showing that he is being friendly and welcoming and wanting a broad church when it comes to any leadership race? I don't think it will do him any harm by backing the return of someone who is seen by many as the natural person to take over from Keir Starmer. He has much mythologised the king over the water. So many MPs in Parliament bring him up. He's seen as someone who could unite the party. His critics, though, say that it's easy to be popular when you're out in Manchester, when you're not actually dealing with the day-to-day of government business. But Wes Streeting, it was quite interesting because, of course, they are seen to be two people that would be potentially on rival ballots should they make it through any first stage. But look, we're not there yet. There is no leadership race. We've only had one cabinet resignation. Right now, the Prime Minister is the Prime Minister and he's getting on with business, was the briefing we were getting from the Number 10 spokesperson today, that he's carrying on. He's been meeting the Commissioner of the Met Police this morning ahead of the protests on the weekend. And he is cracking on with his work as Prime Minister. But it is not business as usual this week. It's been an extraordinary week that has culminated with hearing from those three, Wes Streeting, Angela Rayner and Andy Burnham yesterday. None of them officially throwing their hat in the ring, but it does look like all of them, or certainly two of them, I'd say Andy Burnham and Wes Streeting, want a shot at the top job.
0: Ali Fortescue there. Well, what do voters in Makerfield think about being thrown into the centre of this political storm with a by-election set to take place and Andy Burnham hoping that he can use it to return to Parliament? Our North of England correspondent, Katie Barnfield, has been speaking to people in the constituency.
2: talking to people here in Makerfield, it seems like Andy Burnham might have a challenge on his hands trying to convince them that he is the man to represent them in Parliament. The MP who's stepping down for him, Josh Simons, has a majority of over 5,000 for Labour. And you might think in normal times that means that this is a safe Labour seat, but these are not normal times. And it is by no means a done deal for Andy Burnham to win here. His main challenges seem to be Reform UK. They won in every ward on the local council in the local elections earlier this month. And speaking to voters here, they seem to have a lot of support. There is, of course, a lot of talk about Andy Burnham's personal appeal, his popularity as Manchester's mayor, and whether that in itself would be enough to swing it here for Labour, or to retain it, in fact, here for Labour. But among the people I've spoken to, they seem to be really divided on whether or not they even want to get behind him.
3: Whoever, Reform or I'd vote anybody. I'd vote for Bugs Bunny but for him.
2: So anyone other than Andy Burnham?
3: Anybody but for him.
2: And potentially Reform for you then?
3: Reform? I'm not sussed them out quite yet.
2: But do you think the fact that he might potentially challenge Keir Starmer as Labour leader, would that swing you to possibly voting for him, or it's still Reform for you?
4: It's still Reform. But that's the whole thing he's doing this for. I just feel sorry for his constituency because he'll be in Parliament all the time. He'll do nothing for the constituents.
2: What could he do? Could he do anything to win your vote from Reform?
4: No.
2: No?
4: No. No.
2: That's it. Reform for you.
4: Stick with Farage.
5: I would vote for Andy Burnham, only because he's a more relatable person. Mm-hmm. The other ones that have been, don't know who they are.
2: In the local elections.
5: In the local elections.
2: We can hear just how split the opinions are here. And there are some in Andy Burnham's camp who say he chose this seat in particular to fight because if he wins here, it would show that he is the man to take on Nigel Farage and take on Reform if he were to win a Labour leadership election. Although, of course, he was limited by who was willing to step down for him to try and make way for him to get back into Parliament. But as you can hear there, talking to people around here, it's far from certain, in fact, that he will actually even win.
0: Well, it's not just Andy Burnham and Wes Streeting with an eye on the Labour leadership. Other high-profile candidates reported to be interested include the former Deputy Prime Minister, Angela Rayner, who yesterday revealed that she had been cleared of deliberate wrongdoing over her tax affairs. While Energy Secretary Ed Miliband and Armed Forces Minister Al Carnes are also considered possible contenders. So a Labour leadership contest is yet to be triggered, but if it was, how exactly would it work? Well, a contest would be triggered when an MP with 80 backers plus themselves, so 81 in total, goes to the National Executive Committee. The NEC would then set the timetable for the leadership process, a key consideration for whether Andy Burnham could stand. The Prime Minister would automatically be on the ballot unless he decides to resign. Any other MPs with 81 nominations can also stand to be on the ballot. After a contest and likely numerous hustings, Labour members would vote with a preferential ballot system. That means the whole process could end up lasting until the Labour conference in September. Well, ahead of Wes Streeting's resignation, the most prominent minister to stand down and call for Sir Keir Starmer to go was Jess Phillips. She quit her role at the Home Office earlier this week with a plea for bold leadership. She's been speaking to our political editor, Beth Rigby, for the Electoral Dysfunction podcast. And she had this warning for Andy Burnham.
6: I have a huge amount of fondness for Andy Burnham. But I would also, but what I would also say is that, like, just be really, really careful of looking like it entitled. It looked like, you know, there's a sort of level of entitlement that I feel like I'll just have X, Y, and Z seat. I don't know. I'm really rooted in the place where I represent, maybe. And so I always think that it doesn't look great playing a sort of Game of Thrones.
7: Yeah, I mean, you think the King of the North playing a Game of Thrones. I see what you did there. Did you mean to?
6: I sort of didn't mean to, but maybe subconsciously. He is Jon Snow, yeah. I don't think that Keir Starmer, like, you know, I think he's with me on the substantive, That's of no question whatsoever. He wants to end child abuse. Like, that should not, that is not in question at all. What I think that he lacks and his operation lacks is the drive to get anything done with the gusto that is needed in a time. Like, it's like we run an analog government in a digital world.
0: Okay, let's take a look at some of the day's other news now. And President Trump is on his way home after a two-day visit, a state visit to China. And he says he talked a lot about Taiwan with President Xi. The U.S. president made the comments aboard Air Force One. Let's listen.
8: He doesn't want to see a war. And you have two things. You have the Iranian situation, and that I think we agree almost entirely, other than he's a buyer, and we're not. We don't need it. And on Taiwan, he doesn't want to see a movement for independence. He says, look, you know, we've had it for thousands of years, and then at a certain period of time it left, then we were going to get it back. They had the Korean War. A lot of things happened. And all this. But no, on Taiwan, he feels very strongly. I made no commitment either way.
9: So what about the arms sales to Taiwan?
8: I'll make a determination over the next fairly short period.
9: But you're not necessarily going to go ahead. It was your proposal.
8: I'm going to make a determination. I'm going to see. I have to speak to the person that right now is, you know who he is, that's running Taiwan.
0: Well, our U.S. correspondent Mark Stone is in Washington. So, Mark, Taiwan, obviously one of the key issues. But as he's heading back to the United States, do you think President Trump will be happy with how the trip went?
10: It's a great question. And, you know, it's such a hard thing to read, because ultimately what we got out of that as observers were two things. We got the readouts from both sides of the meetings, the private meetings that took place. And those readouts differed actually quite significantly in what both sides wanted to point out that they had been discussing. And for the Chinese, it was Taiwan. For the Americans, it was Iran and other things, although in the Chinese readout, Iran just got a tiny mention at the bottom. So that's one thing we could look at as we try to examine just how well or otherwise this trip went. And the other thing was the body language, and you can see the two of them talking there. Fascinating body language. I think, you know, I lived in Beijing when Xi Jinping first came to power, nearly 15 years ago now. Back then, by the way, he was due to be adhering to the Chinese constitution, which would be that he would serve a particular amount of time as leader and then move on. Well, things have changed, and he is now pretty much a forever leader in China. So I've been watching him for some time. He's a very, very hard man to read. He doesn't really have a visual personality. But I thought he looked happy in this trip. Happy not because he got on well with Donald Trump. I think these are two entirely different people. Happy because he knows that China is now very much on an equal with America, if not beyond America in many ways. And I was struck at one phrase that he chose to use in one of the speeches when he and Trump were together. Where he borrowed the phrase that Trump always bangs on about, make America great again. And Xi Jinping said that, make America great again. But he said it in a sort of way that perhaps you could read that he was, you know, flattering Trump. But he was also reminding anyone listening that in his eyes, America isn't great right now. Not at all. Make America great again, maybe. But it was a demonstration to me that China has come of age right now in the eyes of Xi Jinping, really feels like it's not on a par with America. It's well ahead of America.
0: Fascinating. Mark Stone with the latest there from Washington. Mark, as always, thank you. Two school pupils from Reading are being treated for meningitis after a college student from a nearby town died. The patients attend Reading Bluecoat School and High Down Secondary School and Sixth Form Centre. That's according to the UK Health Security Agency. Our health correspondent Ashish Joshi has the latest now from the Royal Berkshire Hospital.
11: This meningitis outbreak here in Reading and in Berkshire is meningitis B. So that's the Men B outbreak that we had in Kent in March, which sadly killed two students and infected dozens of other young people there. So that was a very serious outbreak. This is the second outbreak we've had this year, the same type of meningitis. That's the Men B. But it's not thought, at least at this stage, to be the same strain. The two clusters are unrelated as far as the UK Health Security Agency is concerned. But those investigations, that sequencing will continue. At the moment, what it's doing is it's contact tracing. Sadly, one student has died, a student from a college in Henley-on-Thames, and the other two who are being treated at this hospital are the students at separate schools. So what the UK HSA will want to do is try and establish if there's any connection between these three cases. At the moment, the outbreak is, they think, being contained. There are no other cases being reported, but that doesn't mean to say, because of the incubation periods, that we won't have any more cases reported over the next 24, 48, 72 hours. So that's the main concern. And obviously, parents, families and students will be asked to remain vigilant. Look out for those telltale signs, the headache, the pain on the neck, the rash that doesn't fade under pressure. The problem with meningitis outbreaks is sometimes the symptoms can appear the same as flu, so they are ignored. But with serious outbreaks with bacterial meningitis, you need antibiotics and you need sometimes hospital treatment or at least medical intervention very early on. So that's the main concern. If students or younger people, especially large student population here, lots of mingling, lots of socialising going on, and that's how meningitis spreads, through very close contact. The outbreak in Kent in March was linked to a nightclub event. It's not known what triggered this outbreak, but that will be part of the wider investigation. But for now, the UK HSA reminding people here in this town that the risk to the general public is low, but there should be vigilance, there should be surveillance. And if anyone with symptoms, those symptoms I mentioned, with the severe headache, the neck ache and the rash that doesn't fade, if students or younger people, or indeed anyone else who presents with those symptoms, they should seek medical advice, because with early intervention, it is treatable. But for now, antibiotics are being offered to those close contacts, and more contact tracing going on, and trying to make sure that this cluster doesn't turn into a larger outbreak than it already is.
0: A survivor of the Southport attack has said that she is devastated and horrified after it emerged hospital workers inappropriately accessed the medical records of victims. Leanne Lucas was the instructor at the Taylor Swift-themed dance workshop targeted by Axel Rudakubana in July 2024, where three girls were murdered and 10 others injured. Some of those injured were treated at University Hospitals of Liverpool Group. An information access audit carried out by the trust in the days following showed 48 staff accessed the records of the victims without good reason. Well, Leanne said this: "I am absolutely devastated and horrified that my privacy has been invaded when I was at my most vulnerable. Nothing will take away my gratitude to the staff who saved my life. But 48 people not involved in my care abused their position of trust to access the files of victims who have suffered unspeakable trauma." Well, in response, the NHS said, "We are sincerely sorry for any distress that may have been caused to the patients. Breaches of patient confidentiality are inexcusable." A teenager who rode an e-bike dangerously and killed an 86-year-old woman on a zebra crossing has been jailed for 6 years and 9 months. 19-year-old Billy Stokoe was under the influence of drugs when he collided with Gloria Stevenson in Sunderland last May. Well, our correspondent Barnaby Papadopoulos has been following the case. What more do we know, Barnaby?
12: Well, this was a sentencing hearing today at Newcastle Crown Court, and it related to that incident in May last year when Billy Stokoe, who at the time was 18, killed Gloria Stevenson after hitting her on a zebra crossing. I mean, you can see in the footage here, she was crossing that zebra crossing, having waited for traffic to stop. She was walking her dog. The court heard today she was trying to hit a target of 10,000 steps a day when the collision occurred. Billy Stokoe at the time had been driving the e-bike. He had THC in his system. That's the active ingredient in cannabis. He didn't have a licence. And the bike itself was defective. The brakes didn't work. The court heard today that he would have had no way of stopping when he hit her at speed. We also heard today that after that collision, he didn't seek to help Gloria Stevenson. Instead, he went to recover his mobile phone and then he drove off. He went to a friend's house to get changed before handing himself into the police. And I think it is the way that he drove off that has been the most upsetting part of this case for the children of Gloria Stevenson, who we spoke to earlier.
13: He was clearly panicking, you could see that. But he did just get on his bike and he rode away. And then you see him trying, well, he hid his bike at his friend's house. He took his coat off and his balaclava and ran off. Yeah, he just ran off and left her. Like she was nothing, you know. And I don't know what he's going to do in the future, but he will never, ever be able to in any way hold a light to our mum.
12: Gloria's daughter there, Julie, but also in court today, victim impact statements were read by both of her daughters. And just some of what was said here now, addressing Billy Stocco in the dock, Gloria's daughter, Lisa, looked at him and said, "You on your illegal defective bike, you speeding, you on your phone, you under the influence of cannabis. Mam didn't stand a chance. You drove off," she said, "and left her there to die." There was some mitigation today from Billy Stocco's defence barrister. Most notably, she pointed out that Billy Stocco had not intended to go out that day and cause harm. She said she didn't have words for just how sorry he was. The judge sentenced him to 6 years and 9 months in prison, as you said. He pointed out that people might think that's quite a short sentence. The reason why he was given the sentence that he was is because, as the judge said, he didn't set out that morning intending to harm anyone. So 6 years and 9 months for Billy Stocco, who is now 19. He will serve at least half of that sentence in a young offenders institution.
0: Barnaby Papadopoulos with the latest on that case. Barnaby, thank you. You're watching Sky News today. Coming up, the new illegal waste sites under investigation, with tens of thousands of tons of rubbish discovered.
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0: Illegal waste dumping is a rapidly growing crime in the UK, with hundreds of sites being shut down each year. Sky News has found the Environment Agency is looking at new locations where tens of thousands of tons of rubbish have been dumped as it tries to crack down on the issues. Sky's Dan Whitehead reports.
19: 120,000 tons of rubbish at three new illegal dumps. Sky News has uncovered the latest sites being investigated by the Environment Agency as it tries to take on the organised gangs behind them. In January, the EA confirmed it was looking into 11 dumps, each containing more than 20,000 tonnes of rubbish. Now there are three more. The first in Kent with 30,000 tonnes, the next Nottinghamshire with nearly 60,000 tonnes of waste, and in Berkshire with more than 30,000 tonnes. But there is a fourth. Hidden near the picturesque village of Sharwell in Leicestershire, in just a matter of months, this has appeared. 30,000 tonnes of waste dumped right on top of a site of special scientific interest.
20: This place is a neutral wetland, and this is really, really unique in England because we don't get these environments very often.
19: Those monitoring such sites say the damage could be irreparable.
20: It's absolutely devastating. There's not much of England left that's natural and untouched. We need to get rid of this material as soon as possible, but it is likely that the damage has been done and it will take many, many years to get back to the delicate environment that we had just 6 months ago.
19: You can see this waste has been mixed in with soil and rubble and stood on the edge here. It is remarkable that all of this waste was dumped here in just a matter of months without being noticed. In fact, it is the stench, the choking stench right now, which first led locals to get suspicious.
21: It was like rotten eggs. I can't understand what can have created that smell. But you could come down in the morning and open the back door and the smell would hit you. It was disgusting.
19: Lou was one of the locals who reported it and now wants those responsible to be found.
21: I just hope that, you know, the punishment is severe enough to deter other people from doing it, because if the fine doesn't reflect, you know, the money that they've avoided by doing this, then they're just going to carry on.
19: The latest super sites were identified in a letter seen by Sky News from the EA's chief executive to the House of Lords Environment Committee.
22: I think it's very worrying that the Environment Agency just doesn't seem to have a handle on where these massive loads of rubbish are actually coming from. Because unless we can turn the taps off at source, we really won't stand a chance.
19: The Environment Agency says it shares the public's disgust and is pushing ahead with its 10-point plan to tackle illegal waste dumping, including faster intelligence sharing. But this is a lucrative crime, with millions of pounds avoided in landfill tax. Once one field is full, the criminals simply move on to the next. Dan Whitehead, Sky News, in Sharwell, Leicestershire.
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23: I hope we haven't forgotten anything.
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0: Well, the weather does remain on the cool side into the weekend, but there won't be as many heavy downpours as recent days. In fact, for many, it will be a decent afternoon with sunny spells. Scattered showers are most likely to affect the coasts, as well as central and southern parts of England and Wales. Temperatures are still below average, but it won't feel quite as cold as in recent days, especially in the spring sunshine. Well, there could be the odd heavy shower to watch out for, but most of these will clear to the English Channel by the evening, and the coastal gales across northeast Scotland will ease. A few showers may linger overnight, but much of Britain will be dry with clear spells and a touch of frost.
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0: You're watching Sky News coming up. We'll have all the latest as Wes Streeting puts his weight behind Andy Burnham to stand in the Makerfield by-election.
26: With respect, Minister, answer the question. It's you.
27: Hello and welcome, I'm Cathy Newman.
26: So could the outcome of these elections be manipulated? New me, new show, new furniture. Hard news needs a hard chair. I feel like I'm in therapy. Oh, there's room for two on this one. Do you think people will take me seriously with my feet up?
1: Sorry, madam, but we're closing now.
26: Oh, sorry, sorry. Sofa sorted. Let's get this show on the road.
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0: Bring you more now on our top story this afternoon. Allies of the former health secretary, Wes Streeting, say he will run in any leadership contest to replace Keir Starmer. It comes after he put his support behind the possible return to parliament for the Greater Manchester mayor, Andy Burnham, who's viewed as the likely rival in any race. In a post on social media, Streeting says, "We need our best players on the pitch. There is no doubt that Andy Burnham is one of them. The Makerfield by-election will be tough. Votes will need to be earned. Andy is the best chance of winning, and that should override factional advantage or propping up one person." Well, Burnham, who Sir Keir has already once blocked from running as an MP, is viewed as a major threat to the Prime Minister's leadership, but it wouldn't be the first time that he's made a bid to be Labour leader.
3: "I have a very clear vision of how I want to rebuild Labour for new times. Labour wins when it speaks for everyone and for the whole country, for Middle England, but also for Scotland, Wales and Northern Ireland too. And it needs a leader whose voice can carry into all the nations and regions of the UK, be heard in every home, someone who people can relate to, who understands their lives. I am that person."
0: Well, plenty of obstacles that could hamper Andy Burnham's path to Westminster. Our deputy political editor Sam Coates reports.
4: This new data shows why Andy Burnham could struggle to return to Westminster. Let me show you why. This map of last week's local election results shows Reform UK winning in every single of the wards in the Makerfield constituency. It is a Labour seat. Here are the results from the last general election, but the majority was only 5,399 votes. Reform already saying that they're going to win it, but if Andy Burnham takes it, he'll have proved his credentials as somebody who can take on Nigel Farage. But there's another problem for Labour. Have a look at this. Greater Manchester, from Tameside to Bury to Wigan, a Labour area for generations. But last Thursday, it went Reform blue. These are the winning wards all across the 10 councils. But just how bad was it? We've done the calculations. And here they are. This is the percentage share of the vote in lots of wards in last Thursday's local election. Reform, 30% out in top. Labour on 24, Greens third on 20%, Tories on 10, Lib Dems on 9. But how does that compare to 2022, when a lot of the wards were last contested? Well, look at this. Labour down 28 percentage points. Reform up even more than that, up 30 percentage points, with the Greens up 12 as well. Tories down a bit, Lib Dems down a bit. There are still some strongholds for Labour. This is a map of constituencies with the area's darkest red showing where the Labour vote in last week's local elections was up to 50%. You can see the cluster around Manchester city centre, but it's still a very challenging picture for Labour if Andy Burnham heads to Westminster.
0: Well, I'm joined now by a professor of politics at the University of Strathclyde, Sir John Curtis. Sir John, thank you so much for joining us here on the programme. Lots to talk about. Let's start with Makerfield and this by-election. Used to be a safe Labour seat long time ago now. We have seen how it performed in the recent local elections. How risky do you think this move could be for Andy Burnham?
5: Oh, very risky indeed. He's basically putting his political career on the line. To be able to win this by-election will mean he will effectively have to try and defy the electoral gravity as it is at the moment. If this were a by-election and we weren't talking about Andy Burnham, and for some reason or another, Mr. Simmons had decided to apologise, to resign anyway, we would be saying this is a really difficult by-election for Labour. It's come at a terrible time. This is a seat that looks though Reform widely expected to win, and this is going to be very, very difficult for Labour. Now, the converse of that, of course, is this. If Mr. Burnham can win, despite the adverse electoral tide for Labour at the moment and the way that Reform did particularly well in the constituency, that he will have proven, perhaps, to his fellow MPs that he does indeed have the electoral magic that seems to elude Sir Keir Starmer, and that there is a prospect that if he becomes Labour leader, that he is somebody who can win back voters that Labour have lost, and in so doing, reduce the scale of the challenge from Reform. So in a sense, everything is on the line. He can try to prove by winning that he is an electoral asset. But of course, in losing, he may be finally losing any prospect of becoming Prime Minister at any point in his career.
0: I guess it all hinges on whether he manages to convince the voters to vote for him. And that, in turn, is based on the policies he's going to espouse in the by-election. What do you think will be some of his weaknesses or strengths when he actually goes to voters in the Makerfield?
5: Well, so far as campaigning in the by-election is concerned, I mean, the big difficulty he will have is he going to be campaigning on the basis of vote for me because I will get rid of Keir Starmer, which, shall we say, would be a novel way of trying to appeal to a party's set of voters. He's obviously going in practice to have to do something nuanced to say that, you know, he's standing up for the Labour Party, he believes in Labour values. And, you know, the implication of some of what he says is that it's going to be something a little bit more radical, something a little bit more bold, including on issues like the European Union, perhaps also in terms of what might happen to the fiscal rules, although the bond market's already getting a little bit nervous about that. But in truth, at the end of the day, it's going to be as much about

0: going to have to rely on. Policy pronouncements, yes. Probably some criticism of the fact that the government hasn't done well enough, but probably trying to avoid too much of being explicitly critical of Sir Keir Starmer, because that perhaps is a step too far, even for somebody who's running in a by-election in order to replace him.
1: So a lot of hoops that he has to jump through, obviously, but assuming that he does get there and then there is a contest for the leadership, what do you think his chances are of beating Wes Streeting? I mean, you just mentioned that if he does win the by-election, he's already proven he can beat Reform.
0: The truth is that the polling done by Servation for Labour List, which is actually associated with the wing of the party, but Wes Streeting is associated with, has indicated that Wes Streeting's popularity has in fact gone down amongst Labour members, that he in fact would be at risk at losing in a straight head-to-head contest with Keir Starmer. The person who by far and away seems best able to defeat the Prime Minister is Andy Burnham. 61% of Labour members said they would vote for him in a head-to-head, only 28% for Sir Keir Starmer. I think the truth is, if Andy Burnham can win in Makerfield, the rest of trying to become Labour leader and thus Prime Minister is probably going to be much easier. I think certainly all reports suggest he should get the 81 MPs needed to be able to trigger the contest. Keir Starmer at that point is going to have to decide whether it is actually worth his while still standing, or whether he perhaps now accepts that maybe his fate is sealed. Even if then Wes Streeting stands, and I'm not entirely sure he will, although I grant you he says he's going to at the moment, or if anybody else stands, I think Andy Burnham is going to be the odds-on favourite. And in a sense, it's Makerfield that above all stands between him and 10 Downing Street.
1: I mean, it's interesting that it all hinges on one by-election when actually we're going through such difficult times internationally. There's two wars on two different continents going on, an alliance with the US that seems ever more tenuous, an economic crisis, the Strait of Hormuz. Do you think the fact that he doesn't actually have the kind of frontline national and international political experience that, for example, Wes Streeting does or other members of the cabinet would have, do you think that could play against Burnham?
0: Well, to what the extent to which that's going to concern voters is debatable. I mean, we should remember that Andy Burnham is not new to Westminster, and he's not new to being inside the cabinet. Indeed, he's a former health secretary, much like Wes Streeting. I mean, in a sense, they're an equal there. Now, of course, in a sense, partly what you're saying is, well, why should anybody want to be prime minister at the moment? The problems facing whoever takes over, if somebody does take over, the economy still flatlining. Health getting better in terms of waiting lists, but still a substantial challenge. Immigration not yet really sorted. And yes, the very, very difficult geostrategic situation. And certainly Mr. Burnham will need to read himself in very, very quickly into the international situation, because he has not been involved in the international stage at all to any significant extent since he left Westminster. That's undoubtedly one of the things that he... And one reason why perhaps even when he returns to Westminster, he won't necessarily really pull the trigger straight away. He might want to get known to Labour MPs, who, you know, he's not been there for over 10 years, get known amongst them, create their confidence, perhaps indeed think about making a speech about foreign affairs to give some idea that he has a grasp of the area. It may now be in his interest to play it long if he can get through the Makerfield by-election, rather than necessarily trying to play it short.
1: Just on a final point, we've been focusing, of course, on Andy Burnham and Wes Streeting. I'm just wondering whether you think of any of the other possible contenders, because no one has actually thrown their hat in the ring officially, whether you think any of them might have a chance.
0: Well, I mean, to be honest, I think if Andy Burnham is available to be elected, that neither Angela Rayner nor Ed Miliband will stand. So those are, as it were, the two persons who are closest to Burnham ideologically and who have a quite considerable degree of popularity, although not as great as himself amongst Labour members. Al Cairns, the junior defence minister, seems inclined to stand, but whether he can get the 81 MPs to back him, well, shall we say that a case not proven. The honest truth is, I think we shouldn't object to the possibility that, in fact, if Keir Starmer does eventually decide that he doesn't have a chance of hanging on to leadership, and it might be better for him to bow out gracefully, that actually perhaps Andy Burnham doesn't face any competition.
1: Sir John Curtis, always.

0: Interesting to get your views. Thank you so much for having joined us. Thank you. Well, allies of Wes Streeting say he will stand in any contest to replace Keir Starmer as Labour leader. Our political correspondent Rob Powell has been reflecting on his career.
1: My name is Wes Streeting. I'm the Labour MP for Ilford North.
2: So who is the MP at the centre of this political turmoil? The first of his family to graduate from university, Wes Streeting was president of the Cambridge Union and eventually also president of the National Union of Students too.
1: Well, I think the student loans company have some serious apologising to do to hundreds of thousands of students across the country.
2: In 2010, he got his first public job, elected as a councillor in Redbridge in North East London. 5 years later,
3: make him the next Member of Parliament for Ilford North, Wes Streeting, who is also with us.
2: He made it to Westminster, winning in Ilford North, the seat he still holds now, albeit by a much smaller majority. Taking his seat in the Commons in 2015, these early allegiances would eventually be pushed to breaking point. During the Corbyn years, Streeting stayed on the back benches.
4: Would Jeremy Corbyn make a good Prime Minister?
5: Well, I've said before that I don't think he would.
2: One of Labour's best communicators, he was a media mainstay during the turbulent Tory years.
6: Which camera are we looking at first?
2: As Health Secretary, he took on one of the toughest jobs in government. Promising root and branch reform, he was a budget winner too, handed a huge funding boost. 2 years in, Streeting can point to some early progress in the NHS. That said, pledges such as an overhaul of social care remain adrift. More broadly, Wes Streeting is firmly on the right of Labour, a reformer rather than necessarily a revolutionary. Now, that's won him friends, but he has plenty of enemies too. Among left-wing MPs and members, they see him as the latest incarnation of Blair-era politics. His links to Peter Mandelson have hardly helped these worries. He's since tried to distance himself, though. A ban on puberty blockers riled others on the left, while a failure to end the doctors' strikes raised questions over his approach. As for his leadership ambitions, well, the signs have been there for a while. Just watch this clip from 2018 of MPs saying who they want to be PM.
7: Any old bloody Labour woman I'll take.
8: Undoubtedly Kemi Badenoch.
9: Gavin Williamson.
10: Amber Morris.
11: Rees-Mogg. How about that?
1: I think it would probably be me.
2: He may now get his chance. Never shy or retiring, Wes Streeting has scaled plenty of hurdles before. But the ones ahead could be the biggest yet.
0: Thousands of Israeli nationalists have marched through the Muslim quarter of Jerusalem's Old City as part of an annual event marking Israel's capture of East Jerusalem. Our Middle East correspondent Adam Parsons was there and has been speaking to those celebrating or protesting against Jerusalem Day.
12: It's a day of violence, tension and abuse, but for some, this is a celebration. Here's what Jerusalem Day actually looks like.
13: Well, this is Jerusalem Day, which commemorates the 1967 war and the moment when the Israeli forces retook the whole of Jerusalem. Now, in the eyes of most of the world, East Jerusalem is still occupied territory. But for all of the people here, well, they believe that that was the time when Jerusalem was reunited into one place, and that's what these celebrations are all about. They've been going on for years, and invariably they create tension, because for the Palestinians in the city, this is incredibly provocative.
12: As we watch, this Palestinian man is brought out. He shouts, Jerusalem is Arab and Palestine will be free. If there's nothing wrong with what's happening here, why do you need all these barricades? The various groups of marchers go into the old city, and so do we.
13: So for a lot of the people around me, the mood is half euphoric and, as you can see, half angry. Some people want us to join their celebration. Some people want us to leave.
14: Hi.
12: Itamar Ben-Gvir, the far-right national security minister, came to Al-Aqsa Mosque, one of Islam's holiest sites.
13: There are a lot of police here in the Old City to try to control any violence coming from this parade. These marchers are walking down in the direction of Al-Aqsa Mosque, and one of the fears is that during Friday prayers, some of these people may try to get into Al-Aqsa, and that is completely forbidden.
12: But many here would support that sort of action, whatever the consequences.
13: Does that bother you? Do you bother what the world thinks?
9: No. This isn't a popularity contest. This is our destiny as Jewish people, as commanded by God. No hero of the Jewish people has ever cared what the world thought. If they did, we wouldn't be here.
12: But among the crowds are some, like Uriah, who find all this deeply troubling.
10: We came so the Palestinians that live around here will be safe and won't get hurt by the bad people that are going around here.
13: When you see this, what does it make you feel?
10: It makes me feel very sad that my people, you know, are doing bad things like that.
12: We left the Old City, its streets ever more packed with Israelis.
13: This is a very good example of the impact of Jerusalem Day. This is the square outside Damascus Gate. It's absolutely packed. It is a raucous, noisy atmosphere. Now, these people are filing their way through the archway over there. That takes them towards the Muslim quarter of the Old City of Jerusalem. And in there, all of the shops are closed. You'll see plenty of marchers, plenty of police. You won't see any Palestinian faces.
0: Adam Parsons reporting there. You're watching Sky News Today. Coming up, Hearts and Celtic prepare to go head-to-head in a title-deciding clash on the final day of the Scottish Premiership.
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0: Now, Scottish football history is on the line tomorrow when Hearts and Celtic go head-to-head in a title-deciding clash on the final day of the season. If Hearts manage a win or a draw, it would end four decades of dominance by either Celtic or Rangers and be the first time that they've been crowned champions since 1960. Our correspondent Conor Gillis reports now from Edinburgh.
4: For generations in this corner of Edinburgh, this has been the dream. A league title that's felt almost impossible.
21: It's just amazing. Everybody is just... I've got my daughters coming from Bournemouth, hopefully on Sunday for the parade. You know, people coming from Australia.
4: Not since the 1960s have Hearts stood this close to being champions of Scotland.
23: It means everything. You know, Hearts have... We went through the ringer, been runners-up, you know, cup final, semi-final defeats and all that sort of stuff, just like most clubs have. But to be where we are right now, it just feels amazing.
4: For four decades, Scottish football's story has belonged to two clubs, Celtic and Rangers, backed by big money, big squads, big expectations. A title race that rarely leaves Glasgow. But this season, something changed. And suddenly, Hearts supporters are daring to believe history can move here.
24: When these two collide on Saturday lunchtime.
4: Wednesday night showed exactly why this title race has gripped Scotland. Every tackle, every chance, every minute, carrying the weight of 66 years. With the pressure rising, Hearts somehow kept themselves alive. And ahead of the big finale with Celtic this weekend, there is a sense this could be different.
25: I think it would create so many opportunities and give a lot of other clubs a bit of belief, you know, that the Glasgow duopoly can be split or can be outfought and a league can be won. And I think it would just change the whole dynamic of Scottish football.
4: There are bigger leagues, richer leagues, but right now few title races in Europe carry drama quite like this one. A club chasing its first championship in 66 years. This is a city holding its breath. And with one final push to come, Hearts stand on the edge of sporting history. Conor Gillis, Sky News at Tynecastle Stadium in Edinburgh.
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0: Well, the weather remains on the cool side into the weekend, but there won't be as many heavy downpours as recent days. In fact, for many, it will be a decent afternoon with sunny spells. Scattered showers are most likely to affect the coasts as well as central and southern parts of England.
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0: You're watching Sky News today. It's 3 o'clock. The headlines. Allies of Wes Streeting say he will run in any leadership contest to replace Keir Starmer. A race has still not been triggered as the former health secretary welcomes Andy Burnham's attempt at a return to parliament, saying we need our best players on the pitch. Meanwhile, pressure mounts on Keir Starmer as one of his cabinet ministers admits the PM is unpopular, saying it's not been a good week. Also ahead, Donald Trump says he hasn't decided on future arms sales to Taiwan as he returns to Washington following his state visit to China. Two schools caught up in a meningitis outbreak respond after one student dies and two others undergo treatment. Plus, Britain's mega rubbish dump crisis with 120,000 tons of illegal waste piled high at three new sites across the country. Good afternoon. Thank you for joining us. Allies of the former health secretary, Wes Streeting, say he will run in any leadership battle after he resigned from the government. He hasn't yet triggered an immediate challenge to oust Keir Starmer, but the prime minister's position is under increasing pressure, with Andy Burnham looking to return to Westminster to also compete to become leader. The mayor of Greater Manchester's bid to run for parliament in a by-election has received the backing of Streeting, who posted on social media saying that we need our best players on the pitch. Burnham would be Streeting's strongest rival to replace Starmer if a challenge does take place. Our political correspondent Ali Fortescue is following developments from Downing Street.
1: It looks at this stage like there probably will be a leadership race, and we know that various potential challengers have made various comments. I now understand from allies of Wes Streeting that he would stand in any future leadership race. That is what we had heard before he resigned, but of course then there was this extraordinary wait. Finally, we had his resignation, and then it was unclear what we were going to see next. And I should say, I'm just going to read a tweet we had from him earlier today. He said, we need our best players on the pitch. He's talking here about Andy Burnham. There is no doubt that Andy Burnham is one of them. The Makerfield by-election will be tough. Votes will need to be earned. Andy has the best chance of winning, and that should override factional advantage or propping up of one person. So Wes Streeting backing Andy Burnham's return there. I should say, we also heard Angela Rayner on the weekend saying she would back Andy Burnham's return. So everyone seems to want to see Andy Burnham in Parliament. What is going on here? Is this Wes Streeting showing that he is being friendly and welcoming and wanting a broad church when it comes to any leadership race? I don't think it will do him any harm by backing the return of someone who is seen by many as the natural person to take over from Keir Starmer. He is much mythologised, the king over the water. So many MPs in Parliament bring him up. He's seen as someone who could unite the party. His critics, though, say that it's easy to be popular when you're out in Manchester, when you're not actually dealing with the day-to-day of government business. But Wes Streeting, it was quite interesting because, of course, they are seen to be two people that would be potentially on rival ballots should they make it through any first stage. But look, we're not there yet. There is no leadership race. We've only had one cabinet resignation. Right now, the Prime Minister is the Prime Minister and he's getting on with business, was the briefing we were getting from the Number 10 spokesperson today, that he's carrying on. He's been meeting the Commissioner of the Met Police this morning ahead of the protests on the weekend. And he is cracking on with his work as Prime Minister. But it is not business as usual this week. It's been an extraordinary week that has culminated with hearing from those three, Wes Streeting, Angela Rayner and Andy Burnham yesterday. None of them officially throwing their hat in the ring, but it does look like all of them, or certainly two of them, I'd say Andy Burnham and Wes Streeting, want a shot at the top job.
0: Well, voters in Makerfield have been thrown into the centre of a political storm, with a by-election set to take place, as we've been hearing, and Andy Burnham hoping he can use it to return to Parliament. Our North of England correspondent Katie Barnfield has been speaking to people in the constituency to hear what they make of it all.
2: Talking to people here in Makerfield, it seems like Andy Burnham might have a challenge on his hands, trying to convince them that he is the man. to represent them in Parliament. The MP who's stepping down for him, Josh Simons, has a majority of over 5,000 for Labour. And you might think in normal times that means that this is a safe Labour seat, but these are not normal times. And it is by no means a done deal for Andy Burnham to win here. His main challenges seem to be Reform UK. They won in every ward on the local council in the local elections earlier this month. And speaking to voters here, they seem to have a lot of support. There is, of course, a lot of talk about Andy Burnham's personal appeal, his popularity as Manchester's mayor, and whether that in itself would be enough to swing it here for Labour, or to retain it, in fact, here for Labour. But among the people I've spoken to, they seem to be really divided on whether or not they even want to get behind him.
3: Whoever, Reform or... I'd vote anybody. I'd vote for Bugs Bunny but for him.
2: So anyone other than Andy Burnham?
3: Anybody but for him.
2: And potentially Reform for you then?
3: Reform? I'm not sussed them out quite yet.
2: Do you think the fact that he might potentially challenge Keir Starmer as Labour leader, would that swing you to possibly voting for him, or it's still Reform for you?
4: It's still Reform, but that's the whole... thing he's doing this for. I just feel sorry for his constituency because he'll be in Parliament all the time. He'll do nothing for the constituents.
2: What could he do? Could he do anything to win your vote from Reform?
4: No.
2: No.
4: No.
2: That's it. Reform for you.
4: Strictly Farage's.
5: I would vote for Andy Burnham only because he's a more relatable person. Mm-hmm. The other ones that have been, don't know who they are.
2: In the local elections.
5: In the local elections.
2: We can hear just how split the opinions are here. And there are some in Andy Burnham's camp who say he chose this seat in particular to fight because if he wins here, it would show that he is the man to take on Nigel Farage and take on Reform if he were to win a Labour leadership election. Although, of course, he was limited by who was willing to step down for him to try and make way for him to get back into Parliament. But as you can hear there, talking to people around here, it's far from certain, in fact, that he will actually even win.
0: Well, meanwhile, government borrowing costs have hit a new decades-long high, surpassing the previous record that was set on Wednesday. The interest rate investors' demand on 10-year loans to the state, which are known as bonds, has jumped to 5.16%, with the news of a challenge to Keir Starmer looking increasingly likely. That's up more than 2.5% from the close yesterday afternoon, which is actually a big move in bond terms. Well, ahead of Wes Streeting's resignation, the most prominent minister to stand down and call for Sir Keir Starmer to go was Jess Phillips. She quit her role at the Home Office earlier this week with a plea for bold leadership. She's been speaking to our political editor, Beth Rigby, for the Electoral Dysfunction podcast, and she had this warning for Andy Burnham.
6: I have a huge amount of fondness for Andy Burnham. But I would also, but what I would also say is that, like, just be really, really careful of looking like it entitled. It looked like, you know, there's a sort of level of entitlement that I feel like I'll just have X, Y, and Z seat. I don't know. I'm really rooted in the place where I represent, maybe. And so I always think that it doesn't look great playing a sort of Game of Thrones.
7: Yeah, I mean, you think the King of the North playing a Game of Thrones. I see what you did there. Did you mean to?
6: I sort of didn't mean to, but maybe subconsciously. He is Jon Snow, yeah. I don't think that Keir Starmer, like, you know, I think he's with me on the substantive. That's of no question whatsoever. He wants to end child abuse. Like, that is not in question at all. What I think that he lacks and his operation lacks is the drive to get anything done with the gusto that is needed in a time like we run an analog government in a digital world.
0: In other news, President Trump is on his way home after his 2-day state visit to China, and he says he talked a lot about Taiwan with President Xi. Regarding the war in the Middle East, he said that he and President Xi agree on almost entirely on the situation in Iran. Our Asia correspondent, Helen Ann Smith, reports.
8: In Xi Jinping's back garden, there was time today for a tour. More relaxed, more intimate perhaps, more chances to flatter and woo.
9: Nice, nice place. Nice place. I like it.
8: Indeed, being bought here is a high sign of respect. Trump asks, do you often bring visiting leaders here? Rarely, comes the reply. That Putin's been here, he adds. Inside then, to tea and more talks. For Trump, a chance to point out their progress on the key issue where he needs some success.
9: We did discuss Iran. We feel very similar to Iran. We want that to end. We don't want them to have a nuclear weapon. We want the straits open.
8: China might have rolled out the red carpet, but the imagery here has not been great for Team Trump. Coming for help with a mess of his making. But exactly what was asked for and how? Well, the messaging is all a bit muddled.
9: President Xi would like to see a deal made. He would like to see a deal made. And he did offer, he said, if I can be of any help at all, I would like to be of help.
10: Because, he did say that.
9: Yeah, he did say that.
11: He didn't ask him for anything. I mean, we're not asking for China's help. We don't need their help.
12: I think they're going to do what they can.
8: Of course, the coverage here heroes China's successes. And it seems there have been a few. Progress on trade and the language on Taiwan notably strong. Subtle shifts, perhaps, but a signal, too, of confidence surging.
13: For all the images of collaboration, when it comes to the bigger geopolitical challenges they face, particularly in the Middle East and the Taiwan Strait, there has been a sense that they've been talking at each other as much as with each other. So differing in emphasis has been all the official communications. And in a way, that points to the bigger picture. A context that a two-day summit was never really going to change. Two rival superpowers on a more equal footing than perhaps they have ever been, both vying to bend the world to their will, both contending with the only other power that could stop them.
8: And it begs the question, too, of who came out on top. Here, they think it's obvious.
14: I think China has the upper hand. China is greater and more powerful. It's developing more and more.
13: Who do you think is the stronger leader, Xi Jinping or Donald Trump?
15: Of course, Xi Jinping.
16: Xi, Dada, right?
13: Do you think China as a country is now strong enough to really challenge the United States and really to meet them as equals now?
17: We have always been a peaceful nation. We wouldn't want to challenge anyone, but we need to be able to defend ourselves, right?
8: This normally freewheeling president has largely kept to the script. But we heard more from the flight headed home. Have the Chinese successfully lent on him, particularly on arms sales to Taiwan?
18: I'll make a determination over the next fairly short period.
19: You're not necessarily going to go ahead. It was your proposal.
18: I'm going to make a determination. I'm going to see. I have to speak to the person that right now is, you know who he is, that's running Taiwan.
8: Not selling would be a U-turn and a huge win for China. Trump might leave here with this relationship stabilised. But has the dynamic been shifted? Helen Ann Smith, Sky News in Beijing.
0: Well, our US correspondent Mark Stone shares with us his thoughts on President Trump's trip.
20: Ultimately, what we got out of that as observers were two things. We got the readouts from both sides of the meetings, the private meetings that took place. And those readouts differed actually quite significantly in what both sides wanted to point out that they had been discussing. And for the Chinese, it was Taiwan. For the Americans, it was Iran and other things, although in the Chinese readout, Iran just got a tiny mention at the bottom. So that's one thing we could look at as we try to examine just how well or otherwise this trip went. And the other thing was the body language, and you can see the two of them talking there. Fascinating body language. I think, I lived in Beijing when Xi Jinping first came to power, nearly 15 years ago now. Back then, by the way, he was due to be adhering to the Chinese constitution, which would be that he would serve a particular amount of time as leader and then move on. Well, things have changed, and he is now pretty much a forever leader in China. So I've been watching him for some time. He's a very, very hard man to read. He doesn't really have a visual personality. But I thought he looked happy in this trip. Happy not because he got on well with Donald Trump. I think these are two entirely different people. Happy because he knows that China is now very much on an equal with America, if not beyond America in many ways. And I was struck at one phrase that he chose to use in one of the speeches when he and Trump were together, where he borrowed the phrase that Trump always bangs on about, make America great again. And Xi Jinping said that, make America great again. But he said it in a sort of way that perhaps you could read that he was, you know, flattering Trump. But he was also reminding anyone listening that in his eyes, America isn't great right now, not at all. Make America great again, maybe. But it was a demonstration to me that China has come of age right now in the eyes of Xi Jinping. Really feels like it's not on a par with America. It's well ahead of America.
0: Two school pupils from Reading are being treated for meningitis after a college student from a nearby town died. The patients attend Reading Bluecoat School and Highdown Secondary School and Sixth Form Centre. That's according to the UK Health Security Agency. Well, I'm joined now by our correspondent, Emma Birchley. Emma, obviously a sad and potentially worrying situation. What else do we know?
10: Well, the news of this latest outbreak emerged last night, and it's a pupil at the sixth form college, Henley College in Oxfordshire, that has died. We know no more detail than that, but it's around 9 miles away that the two other pupils have been affected, one from Reading Bluecoat School and the other from Highdown Secondary and Sixth Form Centre, both of them being treated in hospital, and their close contacts have been identified. They have been given antibiotics, but this is an incredibly concerning time. There has been a statement from the headmaster of the Bluecoat School, Pete Thomas, who said, "We recognise that this is a concerning time for families and the wider community. We're deeply saddened by the news of the death of a student at another local school, and our thoughts are with their family as well as with all of those affected during this difficult time." Now, we've had a lot of talk, haven't we, recently about meningitis. It was in March that there was that outbreak in Kent, around 20 confirmed cases in the end, and two people died. Now, one of those was 18-year-old Juliet Kenny, who was described as fit and strong by her family, and it prompted thousands of people to queue up at the University of Kent and other locations for antibiotics initially, and also for vaccines to make sure that they didn't get meningitis. It's important to say it is not the same substrain as that was seen in Canterbury. It's also not the same strain as was seen in Dorset in the weeks that followed. But it is a form of bacterial meningitis, which is of such concern. This is what Olivier Picard, the chair of the National Pharmacy Association, had to say about just how much worry it's causing families.
21: When the news was shared with other parents at the school, our phone lines literally exploded. We've been fielding calls in all of my pharmacies pretty much constantly during the opening hours since that news was announced. Whilst the vaccination is important to protect your loved ones and the disease from spreading, it is not an instant protection. So people will still need to be cautious in that time. And what I mean by cautious is, you know, we are heading towards party season. Students are going to finish their A-levels and GCSEs. They're going to go to proms. And this is when we're seeing the likelihood of the infection spreading should anyone be infected.
10: It's important to note there are only 300 to 400 cases of meningococcal meningitis each year. It requires very close contact to spread, but there have been clear messages sent out to the young people, to parents, of the things to look out for. We talk about severe headaches, aversion to light, high temperature, that rash that doesn't disappear when you roll a glass over it. All of those kinds of things are being urged to look out for, and if any concern, to go and seek treatment. Now, it tends to affect babies, young children, but also teenagers and young adults. And of course, this is the age group we're talking about here. The Vice President of the NUS, the National Union of Students, urging the government to give vaccines to this age group. They are now given to babies who've been born since 2015. So again, the push now for vaccines for all young peoples to prevent this kind of bacterial meningitis spreading.
0: Emma Birchley with the latest on that. Emma, thank you. A survivor of the Southport attack says she is devastated and horrified after it emerged that hospital workers inappropriately accessed the medical records of victims. Leanne Lucas was the instructor at the Taylor Swift-themed dance workshop that was targeted by Axel Rudakubana in July 2024, where three girls were murdered and 10 others injured. Now, some of those injured were treated at University Hospitals of Liverpool Group. An information access audit carried out by the Trust in the days following showed 48 staff accessed the records of the victims without good reason. Well, Leanne said, "I am absolutely devastated and horrified that my privacy has been invaded when I was at my most vulnerable. Nothing will take away my gratitude to the staff who saved my life. But 48 people not involved in my care abused their position of trust to access the files of victims who have suffered unspeakable trauma." Well, in response, the NHS said, "We are sincerely sorry for any distress that may have been caused to the patients. Breaches of patient confidentiality are inexcusable." British Gas is to pay £20 million over its treatment of customers who had a prepayment meter forcibly installed. An investigation by energy regulator Ofgem found the supplier failed to meet standards required when installing prepayment meters and that it breached license conditions designed to protect vulnerable customers. Up to £70 million of energy debt will also be written off as part of the agreement. The CIA director, John Ratcliffe, has told Cuban officials that the U.S. would only seriously engage with the island's government on economic and security issues if it makes fundamental changes. Ratcliffe's visit to Havana comes at a time when the government has been dealing with widespread protests and rolling blackouts in part of the city, with some lasting for more than 24 hours. It is only the second time a CIA director has visited Cuba since Fidel Castro's 1959 revolution. A teenager who rode an e-bike dangerously and then killed an 86-year-old woman on a zebra crossing has been jailed for 6 years and 9 months. 19-year-old Billy Stokoe was under the influence of drugs when he collided with Gloria Stevenson in Sunderland last May. Our correspondent Barnaby Papadopoulos has the latest.
1: Well, this was a sentencing hearing today at Newcastle Crown Court, and it related to that incident in May last year when Billy Stokoe, who at the time was 18, killed Gloria Stevenson after hitting her on a zebra crossing. I mean, you can see in the footage here, she was crossing that zebra crossing, having waited for traffic to stop. She was walking her dog. The court heard today she was trying to hit a target of 10,000 steps a day when the collision occurred. Billy Stokoe at the time had been driving the e-bike. He had THC in his system. That's the active ingredient in cannabis. He didn't have a license, and the bike itself was defective. The brakes didn't work. The court heard today that he would have had no way of stopping when he hit her at speed. We also heard today that after that collision, he didn't seek to help Gloria Stevenson. Instead, he went to recover his mobile phone and then he drove off. He went to a friend's house to get changed before handing himself into the police. And I think it is the way that he drove off that has been the most upsetting part of this case for the children of Gloria Stevenson, who we spoke to earlier.
3: He was clearly panicking, you could see that. But he did just get on his bike and he rode away. And then you see him trying, well, he hid his bike at his friend's house. He took his coat off and his balaclava and ran off. Yeah, he just ran off and left her. Like she was nothing, you know. And I don't know what he's going to do in the future, but he will never, ever be able to in any way hold a light to our mum.
1: Well, we just heard from Gloria's daughter there, Julie, but also in court today, victim impact statements were read by both of her daughters. And just some of what was said here now, addressing Billy Stocco in the dock, Gloria's daughter, Lisa, looked at him and said, "You on your illegal defective bike, you speeding, you on your phone, you under the influence of cannabis. Mam didn't stand a chance. You drove off," she said, "and left her there to die." There was some mitigation today from Billy Stocco's defence barrister. Most notably, she pointed out that Billy Stocco had not intended to go out that day and cause harm. She said she didn't have words for just how sorry he was. The judge sentenced him to 6 years and 9 months in prison, as you said. He pointed out that people might think that's quite a short sentence. The reason why he was given the sentence that he was is because, as the judge said, he didn't set out that morning intending to harm anyone. So 6 years and 9 months for Billy Stocco, who is now 19. He will serve at least half of that sentence in a young offenders institution.
0: 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Coming up, the new illegal waste sites under investigation, with tens of thousands of tons of rubbish discovered.
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4: 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They hit hard. And on TuneIn's classic rock hits, you'll find only the best in high-octane awesomeness. We're talking rock gods like Led Zeppelin, Kiss, AC/DC, Lynyrd Skynyrd, and so many more. 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
0: Illegal waste dumping is a rapidly growing crime in the UK, with hundreds of sites being shut down each year. Sky News has found the Environment Agency is looking at new locations where tens of thousands of tons of rubbish have been dumped as it tries to crack down on the issues. Sky's Dan Whitehead reports.
26: 120,000 tons of rubbish at three new illegal dumps. Sky News has uncovered the latest sites being investigated by the Environment Agency as it tries to take on the organised gangs behind them. In January, the EA confirmed it was looking into 11 dumps, each containing more than 20,000 tonnes of rubbish. Now there are three more. The first in Kent with 30,000 tonnes, the next Nottinghamshire with nearly 60,000 tonnes of waste, and in Berkshire with more than 30,000 tonnes. But there is a fourth. Hidden near the picturesque village of Sharwell in Leicestershire, in just a matter of months, this has appeared. 30,000 tonnes of waste dumped right on top of a site of special scientific interest.
27: This place is a neutral wetland, and this is really, really unique in England because we don't get these environments very often.
26: Those monitoring such sites say the damage could be irreparable.
27: It's absolutely devastating. There's not much of England left that's natural and untouched. We need to get rid of this material as soon as possible, but it is likely that the damage has been done and it will take many, many years to get back to the delicate environment that we had just 6 months ago.
2: You can see this waste has been mixed in with soil and rubble and stood on the edge here. It is remarkable that all of this waste was dumped here in just a matter of months without being noticed. In fact, it is the stench, the choking stench right now, which first led locals to get suspicious.
5: It was like rotten eggs. I can't understand what kind of created that smell. But you could come down in the morning and open the back door and the smell would hit you. It was disgusting.
26: Lou was one of the locals who reported it and now wants those responsible to be found.
5: I just hope that, you know, the punishment is severe enough to deter other people from doing it, because if the fine doesn't reflect, you know, the money that they've avoided by doing this, then they're just going to carry on.
26: The latest supersites were identified in a letter seen by Sky News from the EA's chief executive to the House of Lords Environment Committee.
6: I think it's very worrying that the Environment Agency just doesn't seem to have a handle on where these massive loads of rubbish are actually coming from. Because unless we can turn the taps off at source, we really won't stand a chance.
26: The Environment Agency says it shares the public's disgust and is pushing ahead with its 10-point plan to tackle illegal waste dumping, including faster intelligence sharing. But this is a lucrative crime, with millions of pounds avoided in landfill tax. Once one field is full, the criminals simply move on to the next. Dan White is Sky News in Sharwell, Leicestershire.
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0: Well, the weather remains on the cool side into the weekend, but there won't be as many heavy downpours as in recent days. For many, it should be a largely dry evening as earlier showers move into the English Channel or become confined to coasts, and the brisk winds in the far northeast will ease. A few showers may linger overnight, but much of Britain will be dry with clear spells and a touch of frost. However, skies will cloud over from the west later with patchy rain for western fringes of Britain and more persistent rain moving into Western Ireland.
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0: You're watching Sky News. Coming up, we'll have all the latest as Wes Streeting puts his weight behind Andy Burnham to stand in the Makerfield by-election.
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0: More now on our top story. Allies of the former Health Secretary Wes Streeting say he will run in any leadership contest to replace Keir Starmer. It comes after he put his support behind the possible return to Parliament for the Greater Manchester Mayor, Andy Burnham, who is viewed as the likely rival in any race. In a post on social media, Streeting said, "We need our best players on the pitch. There is no doubt that Andy Burnham is one of them. The Makerfield by-election will be tough. Votes will need to be earned. Andy is the best chance of winning, and that should override factional advantage or propping up one person." Well, plenty of obstacles could hamper Andy Burnham's path to Westminster. Our deputy political editor Sam Coates reports.
8: This new data shows why Andy Burnham could struggle to return to Westminster. Let me show you why. This map of last week's local election results shows Reform UK winning in every single of the wards in the Makerfield constituency. It is a Labour seat. Here are the results from the last general election, but the majority was only 5,399 votes. Reform already saying that they're going to win it, but if Andy Burnham takes it, he'll have proved his credentials as somebody who can take on Nigel Farage. But there's another problem for Labour. Have a look at this. Greater Manchester, from Tameside to Bury to Wigan, a Labour area for generations. But last Thursday, it went Reform blue. These are the winning wards all across the 10 councils. But just how bad was it? We've done the calculations. And here they are. This is the percentage share of the vote in lots of wards in last Thursday's local election. Reform, 30% out in top. Labour on 24, Greens third on 20%, Tories on 10, Lib Dems on 9. But how does that compare to 2022, when a lot of the wards were last contested? Well, look at this. Labour down 28 percentage points. Reform up even more than that, up 30 percentage points. The Greens up 12 as well. Tories down a bit, Lib Dems down a bit. There are still some strongholds for Labour. This is a map of constituencies with the area's darkest red showing where the Labour vote in last week's local elections was up to 50%. You can see the cluster around Manchester city centre, but it's still a very challenging picture for Labour if Andy Burnham heads to Westminster.
0: US President Donald Trump is on his way home after a two-day state visit to China hosted by President Xi. Aboard Air Force One, Trump said that he hadn't decided on any future arms sales to Taiwan. Well, I'm joined now by Charles Parton, a former diplomat who spent more than 20 years within the diplomatic service working in China and Taiwan. Sir, thank you so much for joining us here on the program. So Donald Trump is on a flight back to the United States. What is your assessment of the trip?
13: Well, you always have to wait a few days after the summit till everyone's returned to base camp and you get the full results of what's gone on. But I would say that this is basically an extension of the truce that exists between the United States and China.

0: Donald Trump used this strategic competition. So from competition to constructive stability. Is that the direction that you see this relationship going into?
1: Well, I think we should rely less on the descriptions of words that come out of these meetings than on the results that emerge over the weeks and months after them. So if we see a qualitative change in the trade relations between them, if we see, for instance, if Donald Trump does quash some of the arms sales to Taiwan, then the Chinese will be particularly pleased. If we see the Chinese, maybe we won't see, but if we see a qualitative change in the way that Iran is playing its cards in the Middle East, which might be the result of Chinese pressure, and I'm in no way optimistic that actually the Chinese can pressure the Iranians, but that's another question, then we might say that there's been a sort of a qualitative uplift in relations. But as I say, I mean, the Chinese have no illusions about the Americans. They talk all the time about being in a struggle, by which they mean a war. They talk eternally about America trying to contain and restrain China's rise and growth. I don't think they've suddenly decided that America has changed its attitude. And they know that Donald Trump can be fairly inconsistent, and he's not going to be around for all that much longer either. And then when you look at what's the mood in Washington, whether it's Republican or Democrat, it's pretty solidly anti-China, below the level of Donald Trump and one or two of his very senior people.
0: It's very interesting just watching the two leaders, almost diametric opposites. Donald Trump, very volatile by any standards. And of course, the Chinese a lot more, I suppose, more regulated, just more calm in the impression that they want to give. What do you think was the point that Xi Jinping wanted to impress the most on Donald Trump, especially bearing in mind how volatile President Trump can be?
1: I think the main point, they, Taiwan, the Chinese will always say, is their number one core concern. And very early on, Xi Jinping came out with a statement reinforcing that and basically saying, please don't sell weapons to Taiwanese, and our good relations are contingent upon that. So that's the message that I think he wanted to get across above all else. But there's been a lot of talk in the press about the good relations between, personal relations between Xi and President Trump, and Trump makes a lot of that. I don't think Mr. Trump believes that, and I'm sure Xi Jinping doesn't either. This is a standard tactic, and the Chinese are very good at talking about how excellent friends they are, but does it get in the way of advancing their interests? Of course it doesn't, no.
0: Mm. Obviously, the war with Iran and the ongoing crisis around the Strait of Hormuz weighing heavily on the American president's mind. And also mentioned by the foreign ministry in China, they issued a statement on Friday saying this conflict, which should never have happened, has no reason to continue regarding Iran and the closure of the Strait of Hormuz. Do you think that the U.S. president was disappointed, perhaps, that he didn't actually manage to get any leeway from China or any kind of assistance when it comes to his way of trying to resolve the crisis?
1: Well, I mean, if he had hopes that he was going to make some headway in that, I think he was deceiving himself. I mean, actually, there's quite an interesting parallel, because Iran would say that the Straits of Hormuz belong to us in terms of we have sovereignty on it. And, of course, China says that when it comes to the Straits of Taiwan, we have sovereignty over those too. Not that China's thinking of imposing fees for passage that they're through, but that principle exists. And so I don't suppose they want to be seen to be putting pressure on Iran when for a position which they reflect absolutely the same in the Taiwan Straits. But beyond that, I mean, there's a lot of exaggeration about the degree of warmth and there is no formal alliance, of course, between countries like China, Russia, Iran, and North Korea. They have this phrase, the Krinks. No, these countries pursue their interests in many ways. When they overlap, they can talk about supporting each other. But in this particular case, I think Iran sees that the closure of the Straits of Hormuz is a very powerful weapon in its fight against America, and not even Xi Jinping talking to it and asking it will make it move from that position.
0: There didn't seem to be any breakthrough as well on the issues of selling NVIDIA's chips to China, also the rare earths supply problem. I mean, again, do you think, considering all the people that were traveling with Donald Trump to China, do you think that they were overly

0: optimistic, thinking that they might get some kind of breakthrough? Or do you think that might still happen, but just a few weeks after the trip?
1: Well, we'll see. I mean, there hasn't been yet any announced specific announcements. I mean, there have been rumors, for instance, that Boeing will sell 200 airplanes, and I would expect that these sales would go ahead. There's been talk about agricultural sales, the beans and the beef, as they say. And again, it's no real skin off China's nose to up the amount that it buys in that respect from the Americans, as long as relations continue on a fairly even keel. And as I said at the start, I think China's overall objective is to keep things going on an even keel as it moves forward as quickly as it possible, and, as it can, with its intention to be a scientific power, self-reliant, independent of the Americans.
0: And Mr. Park, just on a final point, do you think China sees the US as a diminished power?
1: Well, it certainly says so. I mean, the line that comes out of Xi Jinping's mouth and other Chinese at the drop of a hat is that the East is rising, the West is declining. And certainly there's been evidence in the last year, as far as the Chinese are concerned, that the behavior of America has shown that, and that they're in the last sort of throes of decline of power, but they're still a very strong military power and they're able to show that, so one needs to be aware of them. But Xi Jinping projects the confidence that the future belongs to China. I'm not so certain, but I know far less about China than Xi Jinping does.
0: Charles Parton, former diplomat who spent decades within the diplomatic service working in or on China. Sir, thank you.
1: Thank you.
0: You're watching Sky News Today. Coming up, political instability has contributed to the government borrowing costs hitting a new decades-long high.
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0: The current political instability is feeding into already high government borrowing costs. Borrowing hit a new decades-long high, surpassing the previous record that was set on Tuesday. The interest rate investors' demand on 10-year loans to the state, that are known as bonds, has jumped to 5.16%, with the news of a challenge to Keir Starmer looking increasingly likely. That's up more than 3% from the close yesterday evening, and that's a big move in bond terms. Well, to discuss this in more detail, I'm joined now by investor strategist at Saxo UK, Neil Wilson. Mr. Wilson, thank you so much for joining us here on the program. So the numbers obviously aren't good. How worried are you?
3: Yeah, the numbers are definitely not good. We've seen the markets really react to a kind of crystallization of some of the fears that have been dominating the last week or so with these political risks. It's a sense of reflection of the market worries about potential loosening of the fiscal rules. The UK fiscal position is already pretty fragile. If you add into that the political uncertainty that we're facing right now, that's an immediate near-term problem. But going beyond that, we're looking at really this development over the last 24 hours with Andy Burnham throwing his hat in the ring effectively for the leadership. And really, he's a bit of a lightning rod for concerns that the UK government will lurch to the left, and it will want to spend more, want to borrow more, and really this comes at a time when as I say, the fiscal position is pretty fragile, the growth outlook's not great, inflation's rising, and we have these concerns about the Middle East and the ongoing problems there. So it's worth noting that global bond yields are moving a bit higher today, but there's a much bigger move in UK debt because of this political uncertainty. And I think it's really a problem for the government, because every time that bond yields move higher, that means government borrowing costs creep up, and that pushes the headroom. You get closer to your headroom. So it is a very fundamental problem for the UK government. And really what we're seeing is that there's not at the moment a really credible plan to improve the nation's finances, and really the market's reflecting that anxiety.
0: But so can I just double check one thing with you? So it's not just the instability that's causing this, but you seem to be saying it's also the prospect of, as you've said, perhaps a new government that changes the fiscal rules, that is more left-wing than the one that we've seen. Would that be correct?
3: Yes, that's correct. So, with Andy Burnham coming into the fray, his past remarks in terms of his outlook on what to do with, tax and spend in terms of the fiscal policy is definitely more left-leaning. And so with him coming into the fray, and we've kind of always expected that he would, and I think that's why we've seen this volatility in the markets. It's not just a replacement for Keir Starmer that the market's worried about. It's about the government shifting leftwards and what that would mean. So effectively the bond market is saying, if we think that you're going to be borrowing more, that you're going to loosen these fiscal rules, then we're going to demand a higher compensation for holding UK debt. And linked to that is that if you are borrowing more and spending more at a time when there's a supply shock, an energy supply shock, that makes inflation stickier. It's going to be higher for longer. And therefore, again, you need higher compensation for holding that debt. So there's a considerable, we've seen a considerable move today, about 20 basis points on the 10-year and the 30-year bond yields. That's not quite the sort of Liz Truss mini budget episode sort of levels of dislocation in the market, but we are seeing a big widening in the spread between where the Bank of England interest rate is currently set and where long-term bond yields are, and that's suggesting that investors are not just concerned about inflation, but they are concerned about the fiscal and the political risks ahead.
0: You said it's not quite Liz Truss mini budget territory, but I suppose that isn't much of a consolation. Do you think we could be heading in that direction? And if so, what could be the factors, do you think, that push us there? Perhaps international ones as well?
3: Well, so I think that it's unlikely. We're not seeing a repeat because it's not the same. It's not the same situation as before. Actually, bond yields were lower then, and bond yields are now at 28-year highs on the 30-year, 18-year highs on the 10-year, so higher than they were under the Truss episode. What happened then was a very sharp move, a very abrupt move, and then a dislocation in the market because of some underlying issues within the market, the LDI situation. If you cast your mind back to those days, at the moment, I think it's more likely to be a slower moving move upwards and a structurally higher reset in terms of where inflation and UK debt yields are going to be. That was a sort of an abrupt move. It lasted a few days, a couple of weeks, and then it readjusted. Incidentally, that also came at a time when global bond yields were moving higher. So it wasn't just that, but the underlying forces were there within the global markets. And so again, it's just unfortunate timing. I think this time it is different. It's not going to be as abrupt, but it will be slower and then reset a longer term higher level.
0: Neil Wilson, investor strategist at Saxo UK, thank you so much for sharing your views and expertise with us. Thank you.
3: Thank you.
0: And time now for a check on the weather.
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0: Well, the weather remains on the cool side into the weekend, but there won't be as many heavy downpours as in recent days. For many, it should be a largely dry evening, as earlier showers move into the English Channel or become confined to coasts and the brisk winds in the far northeast will ease. A few showers may linger overnight, but much of Britain will be dry with clear spells and a touch of frost. However, skies will cloud over from the west with patchy rain for western fringes of Britain and more persistent rain moving into Western Ireland. Many places will start Saturday with plenty of bright or sunny spells. There'll be some showers over the Northern Isles with a band of rain will spread from Ireland towards Western Britain. Temperatures will be below average for mid-May, but it shouldn't feel too bad as long as you're in the sunshine.
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0: You're watching Sky News. Coming up, we'll have all the latest as allies of Wes Streeting say he will run in any Labour leadership contest.

0: It's Sky News Today. It's 4 o'clock. The headlines. Allies of West Reading say he will run in any leadership contest to replace Keir Starmer. A race has still not been triggered as the former health secretary welcomes Andy Burnham's attempt at a return to parliament, saying we need our best players on the pitch. And pressure mounts on Keir Starmer as one of his cabinet ministers admits the PM is unpopular, saying it's not been a good week. Also ahead, Donald Trump says he hasn't decided on future arms sales to Taiwan as he returns to Washington following his state visit to China. Two schools caught up in a meningitis outbreak respond after one student dies and two others undergo treatment. Plus, Britain's mega rubbish dump crisis with 120,000 tons of illegal waste piled high at three new sites across the country. Good afternoon. Thank you for joining us. Allies of the former Health Secretary, West Reating, say he will run in any leadership battle after he resigned from the government. He hasn't yet triggered an immediate challenge to oust Keir Starmer, but the Prime Minister's position is under increasing pressure, with Andy Burnham looking to return to Westminster to also compete to become leader. The Mayor of Greater Manchester's bid to run for Parliament in a by-election has received the backing of Streeting, who posted on social media today saying that we need our best players on the pitch. Burnham would be Streeting's strongest rival to replace Starmer if a challenge does take place. Our political correspondent Ali Fortescue is following developments from Downing Street.
1: It looks at this stage like there probably will be a leadership race, and we know that various potential challengers have made various comments. I now understand from allies of Wes Streeting that he would stand in any future leadership race. That is what we had heard before he resigned, but of course then there was this extraordinary wait. Finally, we had his resignation, and then it was unclear what we were going to see next. And I should say, I'm just going to read a tweet we had from him earlier today. He said, we need our best players on the pitch. He's talking here about Andy Burnham. There is no doubt that Andy Burnham is one of them. The Makerfield by-election will be tough. Votes will need to be earned. Andy has the best chance of winning, and that should override factional advantage or propping up of one person. So Wes Streeting backing Andy Burnham's return there. I should say, we also heard Angela Rayner on the weekend saying she would back Andy Burnham's return. So everyone seems to want to see Andy Burnham in Parliament. What is going on here? Is this Wes Streeting showing that he is being friendly and welcoming and wanting a broad church when it comes to any leadership race? I don't think it will do him any harm by backing the return of someone who is seen by many as the natural person to take over from Keir Starmer. He has much mythologised the king over the water. So many MPs in Parliament bring him up. He's seen as someone who could unite the party. His critics, though, say that it's easy to be popular when you're out in Manchester, when you're not actually dealing with the day-to-day of government business. But Wes Streeting, it was quite interesting because, of course, they are seen to be two people that would be potentially on rival ballots should they make it through any first stage. But look, we're not there yet. There is no leadership race. We've only had one cabinet resignation. Right now, the Prime Minister is the Prime Minister and he's getting on with business, was the briefing we were getting from the Number 10 spokesperson today that he's carrying on. He's been meeting the Commissioner of the Met Police this morning ahead of the protests on the weekend. And he is cracking on with his work as Prime Minister. But it is not business as usual this week. It's been an extraordinary week that has culminated with hearing from those three, Wes Streeting, Angela Rayner and Andy Burnham yesterday. None of them officially throwing their hat in the ring, but it does look like all of them, or certainly two of them, I'd say Andy Burnham and Wes Streeting, want a shot at the top job.
0: Well, voters in Makerfield have been thrown into the centre of a political storm, with a by-election set to take place and Andy Burnham hoping he can use it to return to Parliament. Our North of England correspondent, Katie Barnfield, has been speaking to people in the constituency to hear what they make of it all.
2: Talking to people here in Makerfield, it seems like Andy Burnham might have a challenge on his hands trying to convince them that he is the man to represent them in Parliament. The MP who's stepping down for him, Josh Simons, has a majority of over 5,000 for Labour. And you might think in normal times that means that this is a safe Labour seat, but these are not normal times. And it is by no means a done deal for Andy Burnham to win here. His main challenges seem to be Reform UK. They won in every ward on the local council and the local election earlier this month, and speaking to voters here, they seem to have a lot of support. There is, of course, a lot of talk about Andy Burnham's personal appeal, his popularity as Manchester's mayor, and whether that in itself would be enough to swing it here for Labour, or to retain it, in fact, here for Labour. But among the people I've spoken to, they seem to be really divided on whether or not they even want to get behind him.
3: Whoever, Reform or Advocate, anybody, I'd vote for Bugs Bunny, but for him.
1: So anyone other than Andy Burnham?
3: Anybody but for him.
1: And potentially Reform for you then?
3: Reform? I'm not sussed them out quite yet.
1: Do you think the fact that he might potentially challenge Keir Starmer as Labour leader, would that swing you to possibly voting for him, or it's still Reform for you?
4: It's still Reform, but that's the whole thing he's doing this for. I just feel sorry for his constituency, because he'll be in Parliament all the time. He'll do nothing for the constituents.
1: What could he do? Could he do anything to win your vote from Reform?
4: No.
1: No?
4: No.
1: No. That's it. Reform for you.
4: Stick with Farage.
5: I would vote for Andy Burnham, only because he's a more relatable person. Mm-hmm. The other ones that have been, don't know who they are.
1: In the local elections.
5: In the local elections.
2: We can hear just how split the opinions are here. And there are some in Andy Burnham's camp who say he chose this seat in particular to fight because if he wins here, it would show that he is the man to take on Nigel Farage and take on Reform if he were to win a Labour leadership election. Although, of course, he was limited by who was willing to step down for him to try and make way for him to get back into Parliament. But as you can hear there, talking to people around here, it's far from certain, in fact, that he will actually even win.
6: Meanwhile, government borrowing costs have hit a new decades-long high, surpassing the previous record that was set on Wednesday. The interest rate investors' demand on 10-year loans to the state, which are known as bonds, have jumped to 5.16%, with news of a challenge to Sir Keir Starmer looking increasingly likely. That's up more than 2.5% from the close yesterday evening, which is a big move in bond terms. Well, it's not just Andy Burnham and Wes Streeting with an eye on the Labour leadership. Other high-profile candidates reported to be interested include former Deputy Prime Minister Angela Rayner, who yesterday revealed that she had been cleared of deliberate wrongdoing over her tax affairs, while Energy Secretary Ed Miliband and Armed Forces Minister Al Cairns also considered possible contenders. Well, I'm joined now by pollster Joe Twyman. Thank you for joining us. I mean, Andy Burnham seems to be getting most of the headlines so far, and it's got to be said the others haven't really thrown their hat in the race. But what do you make so far of the names that have been emerging?
7: Well, what we know when we ask questions about this is that actually, among the average person in the street and the 50% of people less engaged than the average person in the street, these are not well-known people, at least at a national level. Yes, Andy Burnham is better known and does have a strong personal brand in Manchester and the wider North West area. But across the rest of the country, even though he was a shadow government minister for some time, he's not well known. And the same is particularly true for the other candidates. And so that potentially is an advantage. You might be able to use that and say, right, well, this is a clean slate. I will project my views and opinions onto that. But the reality is that in learning more about these candidates, people may change their mind and actually not like them as much. So it definitely represents a gamble. And then the ultimate question is, can any of these candidates change Labour's overall rating at a national level? And there's a big question mark about that.
6: I mean, it's interesting that you just said that basically having a clean slate and not being that well known could be an advantage. I don't doubt you, but does that also apply at a time of such instability like we're living through now?
7: Yes, yeah, it absolutely does. Any change represents a risk in this instance, but also staying and maintaining the status quo, staying with Keir Starmer represents a risk. And this is the difficulty that Labour finds themselves in. Ultimately, they are not perceived to have delivered the kind of change that was promised during the general election campaign. And that, in many ways, explains why they are suffering, why they're suffering in the polls. Of course, Labour are not unique in that respect. Many parties who won elections in 2024 across developed democracies are facing similar challenges because those challenges are very significant and also, in a lot of cases, largely outside their control. But it doesn't change the fact that there is this perception of a failure to deliver, of letting people down and not operating in an effective manner. And so could somebody else change that? Potentially, yes, but it does represent a serious risk.
6: This leadership crisis has been sparked by the pretty disastrous local election results for Labour just last week, and very good results, actually, for Reform UK, of which Nigel Farage is, of course, the leader. Now, he's someone that is very recognisable. I'm just wondering what's happened to his poll rating since the election last week.
7: There's no indication that there's been a significant change in his personal ratings since the election. And the reason for that is people have made up their mind about Nigel Farage. A lot of people are fond of him. A lot of people are really not fond of him. He is a Marmite politician in the way that few others are in Britain. And so he's really the exact opposite of the Labour candidates. People have made up their mind about Nigel Farage. Many people know whether they like him or not, and they have usually quite strong views about that. The opposite is true of the replacements for Keir Starmer, if he is to be replaced. But there's no doubt that Nigel Farage represents, if you like, the target man, the one that they will be looking to aim for, because his ratings, and also, to be fair, Kemi Badenoch's, Ed Vasey's and Zach Polanski's, are all significantly higher than the Prime Minister himself.
6: What we're probably going to get once again is a Prime Minister that no one's really voted for other than within a by-election and then within the Labour Party, like we had several times under the Conservatives a few years ago. What indication do we have of how voters feel about that? That actually it's effectively a reshuffle within the Labour Party and then we end up, all of us, with a Prime Minister no one elected directly.
7: Yes, you're right. This is not the first time this has happened. This is also not the first time this has happened even for Labour. Of course, in 2007, Gordon Brown took over from Tony Blair, but that was a very, very different situation. What we know from all of those situations that occur is that it generally tends to depend on which party you support. If you're supportive of the government, then generally speaking, you'll be supportive of the change. And indeed, some other people who previously were not supportive of the government may come on board with that change. But that group is very small. However, a much larger group, those who are opposed to the government, those who are not supporters of the governing party, they tend to oppose the idea and sometimes very strongly. But the reality is that for all the complaining and calls for elections that some people will have, there is no constitutional need to call a general election despite the change of prime minister. And so voters may factor that into their vote when the general election does occur. But that could be years still to go.
6: Joe Twyman, pollster. Joe, thank you so much for sharing your views with us. Thank you. Now, in other news, President Trump is on his way home after a 2-day state visit to China, and he says he talked a lot about Taiwan with President Xi. Regarding the war in the Middle East, he said that he and the president agree almost entirely on the situation in Iran. Our Asia correspondent, Helen Ann Smith, reports.
8: In Xi Jinping's back garden, there was time today for a tour. More relaxed, more intimate perhaps, more chances to flatter and woo.
9: Nice, nice place. Nice place. I like it.
8: Indeed, being brought here is a high sign of respect. Trump asks, do you often bring visiting leaders here? Rarely comes the reply. But Putin's been here, he adds.
10: Chinese roses, which we looked at.
8: Inside then to tea and more talks. for Trump, a chance to point out their progress on the key issue where he needs some success.
10: We did discuss Iran. We feel very similar in Iran. We want that to end. We don't want them to have a nuclear weapon. We want the straits open.
8: China might have rolled out the red carpet, but the imagery here has not been great for Team Trump, coming for help with a mess of his making. But exactly what was asked for and how? Well, the messaging is all a bit muddled.
11: President Xi would like to see a deal made. He would like to see a deal made. And he did offer, he said, if I can be of any help at all, I would like to be of help.
12: Because, he did say that.
11: Yeah, he did say that.
13: He didn't ask him for anything. I mean, we're not asking for China's help. We don't need their help.
14: I think they're going to do what they can.
8: Of course, the coverage here heroes China's successes. And it seems there have been a few. Progress on trade and the language on Taiwan notably strong. Subtle shifts, perhaps, but a signal, too, of confidence surging.
15: For all the images of collaboration, when it comes to the bigger geopolitical challenges they face, particularly in the Middle East and the Taiwan Strait, there has been a sense that they've been talking at each other as much as with each other. So differing in emphasis has been all the official communications. And in a way, that points to the bigger picture, a context that a two-day summit was never really going to change. Two rival superpowers on a more equal footing than perhaps they have ever been, both vying to bend the world to their will, both contending with the only other power that could stop them.
8: And it begs the question, too, of who came out on top. Here, they think it's obvious.
16: I think China has the upper hand. China is greater and more powerful. It's developing more and more.
15: Who do you think is the stronger leader, Xi Jinping or Donald Trump?
17: Of course, Xi Jinping.
18: Xi, Dada, right?
15: Do you think China as a country is now strong enough to really challenge the United States and really to meet them as equals now?
19: We have always been a peaceful nation. We wouldn't want to challenge anyone, but we need to be able to defend ourselves, right?
8: This normally freewheeling president has largely kept to the script. But we heard more from the flight headed home. Have the Chinese successfully lent on him, particularly on arms sales to Taiwan?
20: I'll make a determination over the next fairly short period.
21: You're not necessarily going to go ahead. It was your proposal.
20: I'm going to make a determination. I'm going to see. I have to speak to the person that right now is, you know who he is, that's running Taiwan.
8: Not selling would be a U-turn and a huge win for China. Trump might leave here with this relationship stabilised. But has the dynamic been shifted? Helen Ann Smith, Sky News in Beijing.
6: This is Sky News Today. Coming up, one student dies and two others are being treated following a meningitis outbreak.
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27: What more do you need?
6: The family of sixth form student Lewis Waters, who died after contracting meningitis, have paid tribute to their funny, sociable and kind-hearted son. Two other students from Reading are also being treated. Our correspondent Emma Birchley joins me now. Emma, incredibly sad. What else do we know?
28: Yes, the news of this latest outbreak emerged last night. We knew that a student from Henley College in Oxfordshire, a sixth form college, had died. And now we understand that to be Lewis Waters. His dad, Sean, has posted on Facebook about his funny, sociable, kind-hearted son. He said, words simply cannot describe the heartbreak and upset we're going through. The early hours of yesterday, we lost our Lewis. Within a few hours of feeling a bit ill, he developed sepsis and was taken from us. We are absolutely devastated. And he also said in that post that Lewis fought hard, that the staff in the intensive care unit worked hard, but they simply couldn't save him. So that's Lewis. And then we know that there are two young people who attend schools 9 miles away in Reading. So that's the Reading Bluecoat School and Highdown Secondary School and Sixth Form College. A pupil at each of those also being treated in hospital for meningitis. We know that the close contacts of all of them involved are being given antibiotics. But what is important to say is that this is not the same substrain of meningitis that we heard so much about back in March in Canterbury, in Kent, where there were around 20 confirmed cases. We know two people died there. It prompted those scenes of people queuing for hours to get antibiotics and also vaccines at the University of Kent and at other locations. And then there was another outbreak in Dorset, which followed a couple of weeks or so after. But what we are talking about here, as we were in those cases, is bacterial meningitis, and it has prompted huge concern. This is what Olivier Picard, the chair of the National Pharmacy Association, had to say.
2: When the news was shared with other parents at the school, our phone lines literally exploded. We've been fielding calls in all of my pharmacies pretty much constantly during the opening hours since that news was announced. Whilst the vaccination is important to protect your loved ones and the disease from spreading, it is not an instant protection. So people will still need to be cautious in that time. And what I mean by cautious is, you know, we are heading towards party season. Students are going to finish their A-levels and GCSEs. They're going to go to proms. And this is when we're seeing the likelihood of the infection spreading should anyone be infected.
28: Now, there are only around 300 to 400 cases of meningococcal meningitis every year, and it is pretty hard to pass on. It takes very close contact, but families, students are being urged to look out for signs. So, for example, a severe headache, fever, maybe a stiff neck, a rash that doesn't disappear when a glass is rolled over it, and also vomiting and an aversion to bright light. So those are the things people are being urged to look out for. Now, we know that this tends to affect babies, young children, but also teenagers and young adults. And the vice president of the National Union of Students has actually urged the government to give the meningitis B vaccine to young people. We know that babies who were born from 2015 have had this vaccine, but obviously those who are going through sixth form now or university have not. And that is something that there has been growing pressure to be introduced on the NHS. But the overall message, while we do have a family mourning and two young people in hospital, is that the risk remains very low to the public.
5: Emma Birchley with the latest on that. Emma, thank you. And time now for a check on the weather.
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5: Well, the weather remains on the cool side into the weekend, but there won't be as many heavy downpours as there have been in recent days. For many, it should be a largely dry evening, as earlier showers move into the English Channel or become confined to coasts, and the brisk winds in the far northeast will ease. A few showers may linger overnight, but much of Britain will be dry with clear spells and a touch of frost. However, skies will cloud over from the west with patchy rain for western fringes of Britain.
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5: You're watching Sky News. Coming up, all the latest as Wes Streeting puts his weight behind Andy Burnham to stand in the Makerfield by-election.
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25: People are directly protesting.
19: The whole neighborhood has rallied around her.
6: Let's bring you more now on our top story. Allies of the former health secretary Wes Streeting say he will run in any leadership contest to replace Keir Starmer. It comes after he put his support behind the possible return to parliament for the Greater Manchester mayor, Andy Burnham, who is viewed as the likely rival in any race. In a post on social media, Streeting said, "We need our best players on the pitch. There is no doubt that Andy Burnham is one of them. The Makerfield by-election will be tough. Votes will need to be earned. Andy is the best chance at winning, and that should override factional advantage or propping up one person." Well, plenty of obstacles could hamper Andy Burnham's path to Westminster. Our deputy political editor, Sam Coates, reports.
20: This new data shows why Andy Burnham could struggle to return to Westminster. Let me show you why. This map of last week's local election results shows Reform UK winning in every single of the wards in the Makerfield constituency. It is a Labour seat. Here are the results from the last general election, but the majority was only 5,399 votes. Reform already saying that they're going to win it, but if Andy Burnham takes it, he'll have proved his credentials as somebody who can take on Nigel Farage. But there's another problem for Labour. Have a look at this. Greater Manchester, from Tameside to Bury to Wigan, a Labour area for generations. But last Thursday, it went Reform blue. These are the winning wards all across the 10 councils. But just how bad was it? We've done the calculations. And here they are. This is the percentage share of the vote in lots of wards in last Thursday's local election. Reform, 30% out in top. Labour on 24, Greens third on 20%, Tories on 10, Lib Dems on 9. But how does that compare to 2022, when a lot of the wards were last contested? Well, look at this. Labour down 28 percentage points. Reform up even more than that, up 30 percentage points, with the Greens up 12 as well. Tories down a bit, Lib Dems down a bit. There are still some strongholds for Labour. This is a map of constituencies, with the area's darkest red showing where the Labour vote in last week's local elections was up to 50%. You can see the cluster around Manchester city centre, but it's still a very challenging picture for Labour if Andy Burnham heads to Westminster.
6: Well, ahead of Wes Streeting's resignation, the most prominent minister to stand down and call for Keir Starmer to go was Jess Phillips. She quit her role at the Home Office earlier this week with a plea for bold leadership. She's been speaking to our political editor, Beth Rigby, for the Electoral Dysfunction podcast, and she had this warning for Andy Burnham.
25: I have a huge amount of fondness for Andy Burnham, but I would also But what I would also say is that, like, just be really, really careful of looking like it entitled. It looked like, you know, there's a sort of level of entitlement that I feel like I'll just have X, Y, and Z seat. I don't know. I'm really rooted in the place where I represent, maybe. And so I always think that it doesn't look great playing a sort of Game of Thrones.
0: Yeah, I mean, you think the King of the North playing a Game of Thrones. I see what you did there. Did you mean to?
25: I sort of didn't mean to, but maybe subconsciously. He is Jon Snow, yeah. I don't think that Keir Starmer, like, you know, I think he's with me on the substantive. That's of no question whatsoever. He wants to end child abuse. Like, that is not in question at all. What I think that he lacks and his operation lacks is the drive to get anything done with the gusto that is needed in a time like it's like we run an analog government in a digital world.
6: A survivor of the Southport attack says she is devastated and horrified after it emerged hospital workers inappropriately accessed the medical records of victims. Leanne Lucas was the instructor at the Taylor Swift-themed dance workshop that was targeted by Axel Rudakubana in July 2024, where three girls were murdered and 10 others injured. Some of those injured were treated at University Hospitals of Liverpool Group. An information access audit carried out by the Trust in the days following showed 48 staff accessed the records of the victims without good reason. Well, Leanne said this: I am absolutely devastated and horrified that my privacy has been invaded when I was at my most vulnerable. Nothing will take away my gratitude to the staff who saved my life, but 48 people not involved in my care abused their position of trust to access the files of victims who have suffered unspeakable trauma. In response, the NHS said, "We are sincerely sorry for any distress that may have been caused to the patients. Breaches of patient confidentiality are inexcusable." British Gas is to pay £20 million over its treatment of customers who had a prepayment meter forcibly installed. An investigation by energy regulator Ofgem found the supplier failed to meet standards required when installing prepayment meters and that it breached licence conditions designed to protect vulnerable customers. Up to £70 million of energy debt will also be written off as part of the agreement. CIA Director John Ratcliffe has told Cuban officials that the U.S. would only seriously engage with the island's government on economic and security issues if it makes fundamental changes. Ratcliffe's visit to Havana comes at a time when the government has been dealing with widespread protest and rolling blackouts in part of the city, with some lasting for over 24 hours. It is only the second time a CIA director has visited Cuba since Fidel Castro's 1959 revolution. A teenager who rode an e-bike dangerously and killed an 86-year-old woman on a zebra crossing has been jailed for 6 years and 9 months. 19-year-old Billy Stokoe was under the influence of drugs when he collided with Gloria Stevenson in Sunderland last May. Our correspondent Barnaby Papadopoulos has the latest.
1: Well, this was a sentencing hearing today at Newcastle Crown Court, and it related to that incident in May last year when Billy Stokoe, who at the time was 18, killed Gloria Stevenson after hitting her on a zebra crossing. I mean, you can see in the footage here, she was crossing that zebra crossing, having waited for traffic to stop. She was walking her dog. The court heard today she was trying to hit a target of 10,000 steps a day when the collision occurred. Billy Stokoe at the time had been driving the e-bike. He had THC in his system. That's the active ingredient in cannabis. He didn't have a license, and the bike itself was defective. The brakes didn't work. The court heard today that he would have had no way of stopping when he hit her at speed. We also heard today that after that collision, he didn't seek to help Gloria Stevenson. Instead, he went to recover his mobile phone and then he drove off. He went to a friend's house to get changed before handing himself into the police. And I think it is the way that he drove off that has been the most upsetting part of this case for the children of Gloria Stevenson, who we spoke to earlier.
2: He was clearly panicking. You could see that. But he did just get on his bike and he rode away. And then you see him trying, well, he hid his bike at his friend's house. He took his coat off and his balaclava and ran off. Yeah, he just ran off and left her. Like she was nothing, you know. And I don't know what he's going to do in the future, but he will never, ever be able to in any way hold a light to our mum.
1: Well, we just heard from Gloria's daughter there, Julie, but also in court today, victim impact statements were read by both of her daughters. And just some of what was said here now, addressing Billy Stocko in the dock, Gloria's daughter, Lisa, looked

0: sentenced him to 6 years and 9 months in prison, as you said. He pointed out that people might think that's quite a short sentence. The reason why he was given the sentence that he was is because, as the judge said, he didn't set out that morning intending to harm anyone. So 6 years and 9 months for Billy Stocko, who is now 19. He will serve at least half of that sentence in a young offenders institution.
1: Illegal waste dumping is a rapidly growing crime in the UK, with hundreds of sites being shut down each year. Sky News has found the Environment Agency is looking at new locations where tens of thousands of tons of rubbish have been dumped as it tries to crack down on the issue. Sky's Dan Whitehead reports.
2: 120,000 tons of rubbish at three new illegal dumps. Sky News has uncovered the latest sites being investigated by the Environment Agency as it tries to take on the organised gangs behind them. In January, the EA confirmed it was looking into 11 dumps, each containing more than 20,000 tonnes of rubbish. Now there are three more. The first in Kent with 30,000 tonnes, the next Nottinghamshire with nearly 60,000 tonnes of waste, and in Berkshire with more than 30,000 tonnes. But there is a fourth. Hidden near the picturesque village of Sharwell in Leicestershire, in just a matter of months, this has appeared. 30,000 tonnes of waste dumped right on top of a site of special scientific interest.
3: This place is a neutral wetland, and this is really, really unique in England because we don't get these environments very often.
2: Those monitoring such sites say the damage could be irreparable.
3: It's absolutely devastating. There's not much of England left that's natural and untouched. We need to get rid of this material as soon as possible, but it is likely that the damage has been done and it will take many, many years to get back to the delicate environment that we had just 6 months ago.
4: You can see this waste has been mixed in with soil and rubble and stood on the edge here. It is remarkable that all of this waste was dumped here in just a matter of months without being noticed. In fact, it is the stench, the choking stench right now, which first led locals to get suspicious.
5: It was like rotten eggs. I can't understand what kind of created that smell. But you could come down in the morning and open the back door and the smell would hit you. It was disgusting.
2: Lou was one of the locals who reported it and now wants those responsible to be found.
5: I just hope that, you know, the punishment is severe enough to deter other people from doing it, because if the fine doesn't reflect, you know, the money that they've avoided by doing this, then they're just going to carry on.
2: The latest super sites were identified in a letter seen by Sky News from the EA's chief executive to the House of Lords Environment Committee.
6: I think it's very worrying that the Environment Agency just doesn't seem to have a handle on where these massive loads of rubbish are actually coming from. Because unless we can turn the taps off at source, we really won't stand a chance.
2: The Environment Agency says it shares the public's disgust and is pushing ahead with its 10-point plan to tackle illegal waste dumping, including faster intelligence sharing. But this is a lucrative crime, with millions of pounds avoided in landfill tax. Once one field is full, the criminals simply move on to the next. Dan Whitehead, Sky News, in Sharwell, Leicestershire.
1: Thousands of Israeli nationalists have marched through the Muslim quarter of Jerusalem's Old City as part of an annual event marking Israel's capture of East Jerusalem. Our Middle East correspondent Adam Parsons was there and has been speaking to those celebrating or protesting against Jerusalem Day.
7: It's a day of violence, tension and abuse, but for some, this is a celebration. Here's what Jerusalem Day actually looks like.
8: Well, this is Jerusalem Day, which commemorates the 1967 war and the moment when the Israeli forces retook the whole of Jerusalem. Now, in the eyes of most of the world, East Jerusalem is still occupied territory. But for all of the people here, well, they believe that that was the time when Jerusalem was reunited into one place. And that's what these celebrations are all about.

0: going on for years, and invariably they create tension, because for the Palestinians in the city, this is incredibly provocative.
1: As we watch, this Palestinian man is brought out. He shouts, "Jerusalem is Arab and Palestine will be free. If there's nothing wrong with what's happening here, why do you need all these barricades?" The various groups of marchers go into the old city, and so do we.
0: So for a lot of the people around me, the mood is half euphoric and, as you can see, half angry. Some people want us to join their celebration. Some people want us to leave.
1: Itamar Ben-Gvir, the far-right national security minister, came to Al-Aqsa Mosque, one of Islam's holiest sites.
0: There are a lot of police here in the old city to try to control any violence coming from this parade. These marchers are walking down in the direction of Al-Aqsa Mosque, and one of the fears is that during Friday prayers, some of these people may try to get into Al-Aqsa, and that is completely forbidden.
1: But many here would support that sort of action, whatever the consequences.
0: Does that bother you? Do you bother what the world thinks?
2: No. This isn't a popularity contest. This is our destiny as Jewish people as commanded by God. No hero of the Jewish people has ever cared what the world thought. If they did, we wouldn't be here.
1: But among the crowds are some, like Uriah, who find all this deeply troubling.
3: We came so the Palestinians that live around here will be safe and won't get hurt by the bad people that are going around here.
0: When you see this, what does it make you feel?
3: It makes me feel very sad that my people, are doing bad things like that.
1: We left the old city, its streets ever more packed with Israelis.
0: This is a very good example of the impact of Jerusalem Day. This is the square outside Damascus Gate. It's absolutely packed. It is a raucous, noisy atmosphere. Now, these people are filing their way through the archway over there. That takes them towards the Muslim quarter of the old city of Jerusalem. And in there, all of the shops are closed. You'll see plenty of marchers, plenty of police. You won't see any Palestinian faces.
4: 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Coming up, Hearts and Celtic prepare to go head-to-head in a title-deciding clash on the final day of the Scottish...
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10: How are you?
11: Did she say how he was?
14: The conditions are awful.
7: The Jets were ordered to come back.
10: Scottish football history is on the line tomorrow when Hearts and Celtic go head-to-head in a title-deciding clash on the final day of the season. If Hearts manage a win or a draw, it would end four decades of dominance by either Celtic or Rangers, and it would also be the first time that they've been crowned champions since 1960. Our correspondent Conor Gillis reports now from Edinburgh.
15: For generations in this corner of Edinburgh, this has been the dream. A league title that's felt almost impossible.
16: It's just amazing. Everybody is just... I've got my daughters coming from Bournemouth, hopefully on Sunday for the parade. You know, people coming from Australia.
15: Not since the 1960s have Hearts stood this close to being champions of Scotland.
17: It means everything. You know, Hearts have... We went through the ringer, been runners-up, you know, cup final, semi-final defeats and all that sort of stuff, just like most clubs have. But to be where we are right now, it just feels amazing.
15: For four decades, Scottish football's story has belonged to two clubs, Celtic and Rangers, backed by big money, big squads, big expectations. A title race that rarely leaves Glasgow. But this season, something changed. And suddenly, Hearts supporters are daring to believe history can move here.
18: When these two collide on Saturday lunchtime.
15: Wednesday night showed exactly why this title race has gripped Scotland. Every tackle, every chance, every minute, carrying the weight of 66 years. With the pressure rising, Hearts somehow kept themselves alive. And ahead of the big finale with Celtic this weekend, there is a sense this could be different.
19: I think it would create so many opportunities and give a lot of other clubs a bit of belief, you know, that the Glasgow duopoly can be split or can be outfought and a league can be won. And I think it would just change the whole dynamic of Scottish football.
15: There are bigger leagues, richer leagues, but right now few title races in Europe carry drama quite like this one. A club chasing its first championship in 66 years. This is a city holding its breath. And with one final push to come, Hearts stand on the edge of sporting history. Conor Gillis, Sky News at Tynecastle Stadium in Edinburgh.
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10: Well, the weather remains on the cool side into the weekend, but there won't be as many heavy downpours as in recent days. For many, it should be a largely dry evening, as earlier showers move into the English Channel or become confined to coasts and the brisk winds in the far northeast will ease. A few showers may linger overnight, but much of Britain will be dry with clear spells and the touch of frost. However, skies will cloud over from the west later, with patchy rain for western fringes of Britain and more persistent rain moving into Western Ireland. Many places will start Saturday with plenty of bright or sunny spells. There'll be some showers over the Northern Isles.
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10: You're watching Sky News coming up. All the latest as allies of Wes Streeting say he will run in any Labour leadership contest. All of that and more on the NewsHour with Matt Barbette coming up.
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0: It's 5 o'clock. I'm Matt Barber. You're watching the News Hour on Sky News. 60 minutes of news, analysis and interviews. We begin right now with the top stories this hour. Running for office, Andy Burnham prepares for his bid to re-enter Parliament as one of the biggest rivals says he should be allowed to compete. The Prime Minister, though, seen but not heard on an official visit as a close ally admits he's unpopular. And Donald Trump gives his take.
1: The world's in trouble for two reasons, energy and immigration.
0: Also coming up, the latest meningitis outbreak, which has killed one school student and left two more in hospital. The teenager sentenced to more than 6 years in jail for knocking down and killing a great-grandma while riding an e-bike. And their hearts set on the title. The Scottish football fans on the eve of what could be a history-making match. Good evening. Andy Burnham may find out whether he will be allowed to run to return to Parliament as soon as this weekend, Sky News has learned. Labour's National Executive Committee will meet to discuss his bid. It blocked his last attempt that was back in February. His leadership rival, Wes Streeting, said today that Burnham should be allowed to run because he had the best chance of winning the Makerfield seat. Our political correspondent Rob Powell has this.
2: This one writes itself. The Mayor of Manchester out and about a day after announcing his intention to run in nearby Makerfield for a return to Westminster. Taking an easier route home, this by-election will be anything but, with stiff opposition stacking up from Reform. Andy Burnham has been getting Labour backing, though, his potential rival, Wes Streeting, saying he had the best chance of winning. But those around the now former Health Secretary are also making it clear he would fight any future leadership contest. This ally of Keir Starmer put on a brave face, but also acknowledged the precariousness of the Prime Minister's position.
3: The Prime Minister's unpopular, but each of the last four Prime Ministers, in turn, has been the most unpopular Prime Minister we've ever had. And what happens when you're the leader of the government at a time when the public are so angry with the state of our public services and the economy, is it focuses down on that individual.
4: The working essence that we're going to.
2: Still getting on with the job, for now, Sir Keir Starmer meeting police chiefs ahead of protests in London this weekend. Rebellious MPs are still urging him to set out his exit.
5: There is a widespread consensus that it's appropriate for the Prime Minister to set a timetable for his departure so that we can deliver on our promise of change to the country and the manifesto we were elected on.
2: But the Prime Minister is refusing those calls. Be in no doubt, though, his authority is shattered after a bruising week and several rivals are closing in.
6: Across Labour, something of a consensus seems to have formed that any leadership contest now needs to be delayed so that it can potentially include Andy Burnham. The current Manchester mayor would be the clear favourite in that race, but to get there, he needs to win in Makerfield first and provide proof that he really is the person that can beat Reform.
2: Holding on to a semblance of stability for once, the Tory leader trading off the chaos.
7: Rachel Reeves said it herself, that a leadership crisis would just be chaos. We've seen the Health Secretary resign because he wants to be Prime Minister. The Labour Party is only interested in themselves. They are not governing the country. Andy Burnham wants to rock up and just be Prime Minister despite being out of Parliament for a decade.
2: Andy Burnham may not have caused the chaos of this week, but he could yet be its beneficiary. Promises to bring peace to our political story now fully unravelled as the country waits to see what the next chapter holds. Rob Powell, Sky News in Westminster.
0: Well, it all means that voters in the constituency of Makerfield have been thrown into a centre of a political storm without asking to be. Our North of England correspondent Katie Barnfield has been speaking to people there to hear what they make of it all.
8: Talking to people here in Makerfield, it seems like Andy Burnham might have a challenge on his hands trying to convince them that he is the man to represent them in Parliament. The MP who's stepping down for him, Josh Simons, has a majority of over 5,000 for Labour. And you might think in normal times that means that this is a safe Labour seat, but these are not normal times. And it is by no means a done deal for Andy Burnham to win here. His main challenges seem to be Reform UK. They won in every ward on the local council and the local elections. elections earlier this month and speaking to voters here, they seem to have a lot of support. There is, of course, a lot of talk about Andy Burnham's personal appeal, his popularity as Manchester's mayor, and whether that in itself would be enough to swing it here for Labour, or to retain it, in fact, here for Labour. But among the people I've spoken to, they seem to be really divided on whether or not they even want to get behind him.
4: Whoever, Reform or I'd vote anybody. I'd vote for Bugs Bunny but for him.
8: So anyone other than Andy Burnham?
4: Anybody but for him.
8: And potentially Reform for you then?
4: Reform? I'm not sussed them out quite yet.
8: Do you think the fact that he might potentially challenge Keir Starmer as Labour leader, would that swing you to possibly voting for him, or it's still Reform for you?
9: It's still Reform, but that's the whole thing he's doing this for. I just feel sorry for his constituency, because he'll be in Parliament all the time. He'll do nothing for the constituents.
8: What could he do? Could he do anything to win your vote from Reform?
9: No.
8: That's it.
10: I would vote for Andy Burnham, only because he's a more relatable person. Mm-hmm. The other ones that have been, don't know who they are.
8: In the local elections. We can hear just how split the opinions are here. And there are some in Andy Burnham's camp who say he chose this seat in particular to fight because if he wins here, it would show that he is the man to take on Nigel Farage and take on Reform if he were to win a Labour leadership election. Although, of course, he was limited by who was willing to step down for him to try and make way for him to get back into Parliament. But as you can hear there, talking to people around here, it's far from certain, in fact, that he will actually even win.
0: That's Katie Barfield in Makerfield. It's not just Andy Burnham and Wes Streeting, of course, with an eye on the top job. Other high-profile potential candidates reported to be interested include the former Deputy Prime Minister Angela Rayner, who yesterday revealed she'd been cleared of deliberate wrongdoing over her tax affairs, the Energy Secretary Ed Miliband, former leader himself, of course, and the Armed Forces Minister Al Carnes are also considered to be possible contenders. It's, of course, been quite the week here in Westminster. The fallout from the local elections has put the PM in a rather peculiar position. Even the US president has shared his views on where he believes Keir Starmer may have gone wrong.
1: Well, he's in trouble for two reasons, energy and immigration. He's very bad on energy. He should open up the North Sea. He's got a coal mine and he should open up oil in the North Sea, and he doesn't.
11: Should he quit?
1: I don't say that. I think he's a nice man, actually, but I mean, I didn't like when he said, we're going to send ships as soon as you're finished with the war, well, we're sort of finished militarily, pretty much.
0: Let's bring in our political correspondent, Rob Powell, who is here with me now. Rob, we were saying at the top there that Andy Burnham could find out as soon as this weekend whether or not he could stand in Makerfield. Well, it could be happening even sooner than that.
12: Yeah, it's already happened. We've just had confirmation from a Labour Party spokesperson saying that the ruling body, the National Executive Committee, has today given permission to Andy Burnham to stand in the candidate selection process in the forthcoming by-election for the Makerfield constituency. So this doesn't mean that he definitely is the candidate, although I find it really hard to believe that this goes any other way now than him being the candidate. But this means that a process will open up now within the Labour Party to pick the candidate for that by-election, and other people can put their names forward if they want. I mean, it would be, I think, surprising if too many people contested it, but maybe you might find some people deciding to have a pop, and then there will be the usual process that goes through, and then I think by about early next week we should start to get an indication of whether Andy Burnham has actually made it through that process and will be on the ballot. Then we wait for the date, which, of course, there are sort of parliamentary processes around that. The writ needs to be moved. I'm not even sure whether Josh Simons has officially been appointed to one of these two offices that means that he officially resigns his seat yet. I haven't seen any official email from the government about that. So I assume, at the moment anyway, he's still, in theory, the MP for Makerfield. But things moving fast and a very, very different outcome, clearly, to the one we had before when the NEC blocked Andy Burnham. This time, he will be allowed to stand to be the candidate. Obviously, we wait until next week to find out whether he actually will be on the ballot.
0: Yes, things moving fast. Maybe that's why he's working on his running in his Everton shirt around Greater Manchester. In terms of the opposition, both in the constituency of Makerfield and also for Greater Manchester Mayor, which is what he would have to give up if he ran in that, Well, Reform are eyeing both of those possibilities, aren't they?
12: Yeah, Reform very bullish about their chances in the Makerfield constituency, saying they will be throwing everything at it. You look back to the local elections, well, seems like a lifetime ago, but what, only 8 days ago now, they won every single ward on a local council level that make up that Makerfield constituency. So you can see the sort of battle lines of that campaign being drawn already. Reform will be trying to paint it as someone that is basically using the constituency, using voters to try and further his own political ambitions to become prime minister. And I think there will be a balance that will have to be struck in the Burnham campaign about how they take that on. As in, he is clearly going to be chased around by journalists all the way through this campaign and being asked whether at what point he launches a leadership bid if he does get this seat. You know, it would be disingenuous for him to sit there and say, oh, the thought had never crossed my mind. But equally, I don't think he wants to, you know, he won't want to sound like this is just a stepping stone to number 10. I think that was clear in his statement yesterday when he talked about working hard for every vote. So, look, the pollsters that have been going through this seem to think it would be tight. It may well be that his personality and his personal polling and that poll does get him through. But look, it's not straightforward and it's not a slam dunk. So it's going to be a fascinating month or so ahead.
0: And look, having been mayor, he's also got some local knowledge, right? It's not like he's been parachuted in a long way from where he's been. And we saw how that played out in the Gorton and Denton by-election because the local Green candidate there, that seemed to help her gain some momentum. We shouldn't ignore the other parties in all this either, should we?
12: Yeah, this is the advantage he does have. No one could accuse him of being parachuted in. You look where this constituency is. It is next door to the constituency that he used to represent, Lee, when he was an MP last time round. It is very near to the area of Cheshire where he grew up. It's not too far away from Aintree where he was born as well. It's part of Greater Manchester. You couldn't really see, you know, it's sort of perfect for him in that respect, I guess. So I don't think anyone would be able to accuse him of not having the interest of that area at heart. But look, it will have to be a carefully placed campaign from Andy Burnham, I think, because those questions will inevitably follow him around about his further ambitions, about what he does if he does stand in that by-election, and whether this is just a stepping stone. And look, Reform, I was going through the ward results in the local elections yesterday, and it wasn't even close in the eight wards there. They absolutely walloped Labour. So it's not straightforward. It's funny, when I was putting the piece together earlier, I almost said, well, he would be clear-cut favourite to win a prime ministerial race, but the difficult bit is winning the constituency, which is sort of wild that it's that way round, in a way. Yeah. But the difficult bit for him here, the hurdle to get over, is the by-election. Look, after that, reading Wes Streeting's statement from yesterday, reading Angela Rayner's statement from last week, it feels like there's the beginnings of some sort of arrangement that has been come to from other leadership contenders. Even though Wes Streeting said today, no, I'll fight it, and I'm sure he will for a bit anyway, you could easily see a situation that if a leadership challenge is triggered after this by-election, Andy Burnham could be Prime Minister by the time we get into summer recess.
0: There's a long way to go yet. There's always twists and turns in these things, isn't there, Rob? Thank you very much indeed for the time being. Next, two school pupils from Reading are being treated for meningitis after a college student from a nearby town died of it. The patients attend Reading Bluecoat School and Highdown Secondary School and Sixth Form Centre, according to the UK Health Security Agency. Our correspondent Emma Birchley can tell us more about this now.
11: News of this latest outbreak emerged last night. We knew that a student from Henley College in Oxfordshire, a sixth form college, had died. And now we understand that to be Lewis Waters. His dad, Sean, has posted on Facebook about his funny, sociable, kind-hearted son. He said, words simply cannot describe the heartbreak and upset we're going through. The early hours of yesterday, we lost our Lewis. Within a few hours of feeling a bit ill, he developed sepsis and was taken from us. We are absolutely devastated. And he also said in that post that Lewis fought hard, that the staff in the intensive care units worked hard, but they simply couldn't save him. So that's Lewis. And then we know that there are two young people who attend schools 9 miles away in Reading. So that's the Reading Blue Coat School and High Down Secondary School and Sixth Form College. A pupil at each of those also being treated in hospital for meningitis. We know that the close contacts of all of them involved are being given antibiotics. But what is important to say is that this is not the same substrain of meningitis that we heard so much about back in March in Canterbury, in Kent, where there were around 20 confirmed cases. We know two people died there. It prompted those scenes of people queuing for hours to get antibiotics and also vaccines at the University of Kent and at other locations. And then there was another outbreak in Dorset, which followed a couple of weeks or so after. But what we are talking about here, as we were in those cases, is bacterial meningitis, and it has prompted huge concern. This is what Olivier Picard, the chair of the National Pharmacy Association, had to say.
13: When the news was shared with other parents at the school, our phone lines literally exploded. We've been fielding calls in all of my pharmacies pretty much constantly during the opening hours since that news was announced. Whilst the vaccination is important to protect your loved ones and the disease from spreading, it is not an instant protection. So people will still need to be cautious in that time. And what I mean by cautious is, you know, we are heading towards party season. Students are going to finish their A-levels and GCSEs. They're going to go to proms. And this is when we're seeing the likelihood of the infection spreading should anyone be infected.
11: Now, there are only around 300 to 400 cases of meningococcal meningitis every year, and it is pretty hard to pass on. It takes very close contact, but families, students are being urged to look out for signs. So, for example, a severe headache, fever, maybe a stiff neck, a rash that doesn't disappear when a glass is rolled over it, and also vomiting and an aversion to bright light. So those are the things people are being urged to look out for. Now, we know that this tends to affect babies, young children, but also teenagers and young adults. And the vice president of the National Union of Students has actually urged the government to give the meningitis B vaccine to young people. We know that babies who've been born from 2015 have had this vaccine, but obviously those who are going through sixth form now or university have not. And that is something that there has been growing pressure to be introduced on the NHS. But the overall message, while we do have a family mourning and two young people in hospital, is that the risk remains very low to the public.
0: In the last few minutes, we've heard from the UK Health Security Agency. It says it's reevaluating whether the meningitis vaccine needs to be offered more widely to adults.
14: Until the three recent outbreaks, the risk in teenagers and young adults was extremely low. And you have to remember that there are each birth cohort is around 800,000 teenagers of 17, 18 and 19 years of age. That's a very large number of young adults to vaccinate to prevent very few cases. But given the recent outbreaks, it is important and it is happening that we are reevaluating the decisions that were made to see whether circumstances have changed and whether we should be vaccinating wider. And that is already happening.
0: Now, a teenager who rode an e-bike dangerously and killed an 86-year-old woman on a zebra crossing has been jailed for 6 years and 9 months. 19-year-old Billy Stokoe was under the influence of drugs when he collided with Gloria Stevenson in Sunderland in May last year. Sky's Barnaby Papadopoulos has the story.
15: Gloria Stevenson was out walking her dog. Then this happened. Struck by an 18-year-old riding an e-bike illegally, without a licence, without working brakes, and under the influence of drugs. Gloria was 86, a mother of four, and a grandmother of 13. As she lay seriously injured, Billy Stocko looked for his phone. Then he rode away. Paramedics were unable to save Gloria, and police arrested Stocko hours later.
16: You don't have to say anything, may harm me defence if you don't mention when questioned.
15: He pled guilty to causing death by dangerous driving in February, the way he left Gloria lying on the road, deeply distressing to her family.
17: Is she dead?
18: He was clearly panicking, you could see that. But he did just get on his bike and he rode away. And then you see him, well, he hid his bike at his friend's house. He took his coat off and his balaclava and ran off. Yeah, he just ran off and left her. Like she was nothing, you know. And I don't know what he's going to do in the future, but he will never, ever be able to in any way hold a light to our mum.
15: Police say the case highlights the dangers of e-bikes when driven improperly.
17: He was driving incredibly dangerously. He was driving in a manner that would have been dangerous regardless of the vehicle he was using. The vehicle itself wasn't fit for the road and should never have been on the road. You can easily think and associate these bikes with antisocial behaviour, but we know that right across the country, parents are buying these bikes, their kids are taking them to go to school, so there's a huge amount of risk.
15: Gloria's daughter Lisa faced Stocko in the dock today. You on your illegal, defective bike, she said. You speeding. You on your phone. You under the influence of cannabis. Mam didn't stand a chance. You drove off and left her there to die. Stocko was sentenced to 6 years and 9 months in prison. The judge acknowledged that he had not set out intending to hurt anyone, but he did, with fatal consequences for Gloria Stevenson and devastating consequences for her family and himself. Barnaby Papadopoulos, Sky News.
0: You're watching the News Hour. Coming up, we'll have the latest on Donald Trump's trip to China and ask if it was really an all-round success.
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4: What more do you need?
0: President Donald Trump has said both he and China's President Xi feel very similar about Iran. The US president claims his visit to Beijing settled a lot of different problems that other people wouldn't have been able to solve. Our Asia correspondent Helen Ann Smith was there.
5: In Xi Jinping's back garden, there was time today for a tour. More relaxed, more intimate perhaps, more chances to flatter and woo.
6: Nice, nice place. Nice place. I like it. I like it.
5: Indeed, being brought here is a high sign of respect. Trump asks, do you often bring visiting leaders here? Rarely comes the reply. That Putin's been here, he adds. Inside then, to tea and more talks. For Trump, a chance to point out their progress on the key issue where he needs some success.
6: We did discuss Iran. We feel very similar in Iran. We want that to end. We don't want them to have a nuclear weapon. We want the straits open.
5: China might have rolled out the red carpet, but the imagery here has not been great for Team Trump. Coming for help with a mess of his making. But exactly what was asked for and how? Well, the messaging is all a bit muddled.
7: President Xi would like to see a deal made. He would like to see a deal made. And he did offer, he said, if I can be of any help at all, I would like to be of help.
9: Because, he did say that.
7: Yeah, he did say that.
10: He didn't ask him for anything. I mean, we're not asking for China's help. We don't need their help.
21: I think they're going to do what they can.
5: Of course, the coverage here heroes China's successes. And it seems there have been a few. Progress on trade and the language on Taiwan notably strong. Subtle shifts, perhaps, but a signal, too, of confidence surging.
22: For all the images of collaboration, when it comes to the bigger geopolitical challenges they face, particularly in the Middle East and the Taiwan Strait, there has been a sense that they've been talking at each other as much as with each other. So differing in emphasis has been all the official communications. And in a way, that points to the bigger picture. A context that a two-day summit was never really going to change. Two rival superpowers on a more equal footing than perhaps they have ever been, both vying to bend the world to their will, both contending with the only other power that could stop them.
5: And it begs the question, too, of who came out on top. Here, they think it's obvious.
30: I think China has the upper hand. China is greater and more powerful. It's developing more and more.
22: Who do you think is the stronger leader, Xi Jinping or Donald Trump?
31: Of course, Xi Jinping.
32: Xi, Dada, right?
22: Do you think China as a country is now strong enough to really challenge the United States and really to meet them as equals now?
33: We have always been a peaceful nation. We wouldn't want to challenge anyone, but we need to be able to defend ourselves, right?
5: This normally freewheeling president has largely kept to the script. But we heard more from the flight headed home. Have the Chinese successfully lent on him, particularly on arms sales to Taiwan?
34: I'll make a determination over the next fairly short period.
35: You're not necessarily going to go ahead. It was your proposal.
34: I'm going to make a determination. I'm going to see. I have to speak to the person that right now is, you know who he is, that's running Taiwan.
5: Not selling would be a U-turn and a huge win for China. Trump might leave here with this relationship stabilized. But has the dynamic been shifted? Helen Ann Smith, Sky News in Beijing.
0: Well, let's talk to our US correspondent Mark Stone in Washington about the dynamic. Evening to you, Mark. Looking at the body language is fascinating here, because normally Donald Trump is his usual bullish self with every other world leader he meets. But it seemed not to be the case with Xi Jinping.
1: Yeah, I was. You took the words out of my mouth. I mean, it was truly fascinating to watch every bit of the body language between these two men. They're wholly different people, and you could kind of sense that. I mean, they also don't speak the same language. Xi Jinping does not speak any English, and so it was obviously always going to be a little bit awkward. And you could see how when they're walking around, there's translators behind them, so that makes it a little awkward. Of course, it does. But beyond that. The sense I got, and you know, I've been watching Xi Jinping ever since he first came to power, 2012, I think it was. He's a very hard man to read. He doesn't have a visual personality that is obvious at all. But I sensed on this trip that he looked kind of happy. He looked pleased. Why? Well, because I feel like he thinks that he's on an equal with Donald Trump, or perhaps, you know, the leader of a country that he feels is ahead of the United States. I really got that sense from this. Yes, you know, there they are at Zhongnanhai, which is the presidential palace. As he pointed out, not many presidents or prime ministers get to go there. But that was a question from Donald Trump. You got a sense there how Donald Trump, he wants to see how he fares compared to others. Have others been here? He asked Xi Jinping. Only President Putin, so says the Chinese president. So that was telling as well. But look, on the key issues and the extent to which we can read what actually happened, well, yeah, we've got the body language. We can read a bit from that. And then you get the readouts as well, because many of these meetings were private, so we can only rely on the readouts. And they're really telling as well, because the American readout, sort of built upon by the president when he spoke on the plane on the way back, was that it was kind of all about Iran. Well, it really wasn't, if you believe the Chinese readout. Wang Yi, who's the Chinese foreign minister, has issued this very lengthy statement now through Chinese state media. And there is only a tiny bit on Iran at the very end of his lengthy statement, which basically says nothing. It sort of commits to a peaceful resolution to the crisis. It commits to opening of the Strait of Hormuz. It commits to Iran not having a nuclear weapon. Nothing new there from the Chinese side. But there is a whole load in here on the Taiwan issue. And intriguingly, it says that the Chinese came away from the talks, if I can find the right bit, came away from the talks believing that America understands China's position, values China's concerns, and like the international community, neither recognizes nor accepts Taiwan moving towards independence. I thought that was very, very interesting indeed. Small shifts in the language on Taiwan make translated as big strides in Chinese foreign policy.
0: Mark, good to see you. Thank you very much indeed. More now on our breaking news this evening, and things to be moving very quickly in Andy Burnham's bid to challenge Sir Keir Starmer. Labour's ruling body, the National Executive Committee, has given already the current mayor of Greater Manchester permission to stand in the candidate selection process for the upcoming Makerfield by-election. Andy Burnham needs to be an MP in order to compete in any possible leadership contest. Joining me now to discuss this is the former head of policy for Jeremy Corbyn, Andrew Fisher. Good to see you, Andrew. Seems like this is more of a formality than we thought then in terms of Andy Burnham running in Makerfield.
8: Yeah, good afternoon. I think the NEC and Keir Starmer have learned their lesson from Gorton and Denton, where, of course, he was blocked in the by-election earlier this year and the Greens won that, jumping quite a lot, you know, in their vote. And I think there was a bit of a backlash there, you know, and I think it would have been churlish to stop him. I think it's very clear that there's a demand within the party, within the parliamentary Labour Party as well, for Andy Burnham to be an MP again. And clearly, if there's going to be a leadership contest, you want your most popular politician, both probably among MPs and amongst the public, more importantly, to be a candidate in that race.
0: Interestingly, Andrew, he has run for the leadership twice before, and neither time was he the most popular candidate.
8: No, I remember I was working on Jeremy Corbyn's campaign in 2015, of course, and he came second there. But look, I think
0: in which case, Andrew, why did he fail last time round, and why might he be more successful this time?
8: Well, look, I mean, the glib answer is Jeremy Corbyn's not in the race this time. But look, in all seriousness, I think Andy Burnham has done a very good job as Greater Manchester Mayor and is widely seen across the political board as a success story there. And that's replicated in the votes he got to be re-elected as Greater Manchester Mayor. You know, he is widely seen as a very popular and successful mayor who has really, you know, shaped the role from the start and, you know, made real gains for the people of Greater Manchester. So it's not surprising he's kind of got this extra status. I think the role he played during COVID as well in representing the North almost, you know, he was dubbed the sort of king in the North at that point.
0: The response to how he acted in COVID is not universal. Others thought he was politicking too much during COVID and in some ways feathering his own political nest a bit.
8: Yeah, look, nobody's universally popular, but I think when you look at that time there, I think he came out of it enhanced overall. Of course, every politician always has their critics. I don't think that's nobody's universally loved in politics. But if you look at the opinion polling, he is the only politician in Great Britain at the moment who polls positively. I mean, you know, so that puts him in quite a unique situation. And I think that will be reflected in the vote in Makerfield ultimately if he's selected as the candidate, because of course it's still up to the local people in the constituency to select him as their candidate. And then, of course, for the electorate to vote him in.
0: Can we take that popularity contest of that polling seriously? Because for most people in the UK, he's a benign force because he obviously only governs some of the things that go on in Greater Manchester. And it's also true that successive prime ministers, not just Labour or Conservative, kind of both of them, all of them, have been always the least popular in recent times. So can we read an awful lot into that?
8: Perhaps not. Look, governing the UK is definitely difficult at the moment. We're on the back of multiple crises, you know, going back 15 years to the banking crisis, then austerity, then Brexit, the Ukraine war, the Iran war, Liz Truss's budget. You know, we've had multiple things that have hit our economy, hit our politics, as well as multiple scandals that have, you know, done politicians in, frankly. Yeah. So, look, governing is tough, and governing, you know, the entire country is much different than governing even a city region as big as Greater Manchester. It will be. But if you look at his popularity in Greater Manchester, where he is, you know, the kind of, you know, ruler of that area, he's still very, very popular there. So if he can bring a bit of that into government and a bit of goodwill, a sort of honeymoon period and do some good policies. And I think that is the thing we need to be thinking about. What is he going to do differently from Keir Starmer? Because if he carries on in the same vein, he won't be popular. You're right.
0: But people voted for Keir Starmer's brand of politics in the last general election. They weren't voting for a lurch to the left. And again, you'll know, working for Jeremy Corbyn, that really didn't wash when it came to the electorate voting in a general election on it. Do you think there's a risk that Labour might get their own way, but they won't be appealing to the rest of the country?
8: Well, I think it's important to say that in both 2017 and 2019, Jeremy Corbyn actually polled more votes of the British public than Keir Starmer did in 2024. So we mustn't paint it as too unpopular. It didn't win the election, but, you know, Labour won in 2024 predominantly because people were just fed up with the Conservative government. You know, they got the worst result they'd ever got in the history of British democracy. And Labour only got in with 33.7% of the vote, a very low share of the vote on a very low turnout in that election as well. So it wasn't like there was a great endorsement for Labour's...
0: Andrew, which begs the question, which some other parties want, whoever becomes leader, maybe they should call a general election straight away.
8: No, look, I think, you know, we have a system in this country where we're a parliamentary democracy. We're not a presidential system. The Conservatives have changed leader in between elections to Theresa May, to Boris Johnson, to Liz Truss, to Rishi Sunak several times and never called a general election on the back of it. Andy Burnham, if he becomes Prime Minister, as we expect he will, well, if he becomes an MP, first of all, let's not get ahead of ourselves, and then perhaps becomes Prime Minister. You know, he may think a year or two down the line, look, I need my own mandate. But I think, you know, it is important that we are a parliamentary democracy. People voted for change. And I think the message of those council elections and indeed the national elections in Wales and Scotland last week were that people don't feel that change has actually happened.
0: Well, it's all down to one constituency right now, so whether they want change in the form of another Labour MP or maybe someone else, we will find out. For now, Andrew, thank you very much indeed.
8: Thank you.
0: You're watching the NewsHour. Coming up, we'll have the build-up to this weekend's huge, let's be honest, Scottish showdown in the SPL as Hearts look to break a 66-year wait in their Premiership decider against the Giants of Celtic.
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10: Scottish football history could be made tomorrow when Hearts and Celtic go head-to-head in a title-deciding clash on the final day of the SPL season. If Hearts manage a win or even a draw, it would end four decades of dominance by the old firm, Celtic and Rangers, and it would be the first time Hearts have been crowned champions since 1960. Our Scotland correspondent Conor Gillis reports now from Edinburgh.
11: For generations in this corner of Edinburgh, this has been the dream. A league title that's felt almost impossible.
12: It's just amazing. Everybody is just... I've got my daughters coming from Bournemouth, hopefully on Sunday for the parade. We know people coming from Australia.
11: Not since the 1960s have Hearts stood this close to being champions of Scotland.
13: It means everything. You know, Hearts have... We went through the ringer, been runners-up, you know, cup final, semi-final defeats and all that sort of stuff, just like most clubs have. But to be where we are right now, it just feels amazing.
11: For four decades, Scottish football's story has belonged to two clubs, Celtic and Rangers, backed by big money, big squads, big expectations. A title race that rarely leaves Glasgow. But this season, something changed. And suddenly, Hearts supporters are daring to believe history can move here.
14: When these two collide on Saturday lunchtime.
11: Wednesday night showed exactly why this title race has gripped Scotland. Every tackle, every chance, every minute, carrying the weight of 66 years. With the pressure rising, Hearts somehow kept themselves alive. And ahead of the big finale with Celtic this weekend, there is a sense this could be different.
15: I think it would create so many opportunities and give a lot of other clubs a bit of belief, you know, that the Glasgow duopoly can be split or can be outfought and a league can be won. And I think it would just change the whole dynamic of Scottish football.
11: There are bigger leagues, richer leagues, but right now few title races in Europe carry drama quite like this one. A club chasing its first championship in 66 years. This is a city holding its breath. And with one final push to come, Hearts stand on the edge of sporting history.

0: the football again. Our new offers are coming through the summer. Came down like last night, done the medical this morning, and delighted.
1: Eventually, when I did sign him, we had to pay a little bit more money for him, like from 4 million to 12 million, but he was worth every single penny of it.
2: Aston Villa were ploughing a lot of money into a team to try and get them into the Champions League and try and compete in the top four. We had a great core of like really good individual players, and we felt like we were equipped to go and challenge.
3: He was a leader straight away. He was a big voice in the dressing room.
4: They wanted me, and the hierarchy at Newcastle weren't too convinced in terms of their confidence about giving me a new contract. Kevin Keegan, I think the manager at the time, he was a fantastic player. I was loving my football in front of him and playing well. But, you know, the people upstairs had other ideas at the moment, and that was the way it went.
5: Even a hailstorm couldn't prevent James Milner from practising free kicks.
3: He was always questioning players if they haven't put the effort on training. He always believed that you have to train the way you play.
2: It was like having another coach on the pitch. That's the difference in a player like that. Players who see things, who understand things, but also can give that detail out on the pitch.
5: Milner! Another stunning strike!
1: I had a captain at the same time called Gareth Barry, and Gareth was quite quiet, but led by example. And James was alongside that.
6: We're pretty similar characters. Where we probably differ is away from the training ground. He's not got a switch. He won't mind me saying this. I don't think he switches off as much as I did.
7: He's quite intense in terms of information. He'll be talking to people about if it's he's playing right wing and he wants to know what the right back's doing.
2: He's a student of the game and goes away and studies it. How does he get better? Body positions, defending.
3: His demand on the pitch and off the pitch was really high. We all having a meeting upstairs in a canteen. Everybody just taking their coffees, teas. Rather than the manager, James Milner stand up. He gave us a lecture about how bad we are at training. We were all like, wow.
8: If we can keep improving, hopefully at some point we can crack that top four.
5: It's Milner! How about that? A laser-guided finish from James Milner.
2: Massively underrated. I think a lot of people think of him from a fitness point of view and the fittest player in the Premier League and the man who beats the fitness tests every summer. But it's so much more than that. Technically, so good.
1: He would have, they used to say way back in my day, lived right.
3: Our pre-season used to be wild, and one of the days we had a day off.
9: Turn now to Donald Trump's visit to China. He's called it a very successful trip, while his counterpart Xi Jinping has hailed it as historic. And although the US president left the summit celebrating business deals, nothing concrete has been announced. Good time then to talk about it with Chad Bowne, who's senior fellow at the Peterson Institute for International Economics and the author of How to Win a Trade War. Chad, who's winning this one?
10: You know, the main deliverable coming out of this really important meeting between President Trump and his visit to Beijing to see Xi Jinping was essentially nothing, right? As you said, they were expecting that China might buy or agree to buy some American exports, but very, very little was announced. Nothing concrete. You know, maybe China will buy a few more Boeing aircraft. Maybe they will buy at some point some American farm products like soybeans. But it was really, really not a good visit in terms of the economics and the trade situation for the U.S. administration.
9: Yeah, China's not really a buying country, is it? It makes and sells. The U.K. has experienced that. We don't get to sell them a lot of our stuff, maybe a few services. But it's all about them selling their goods.
10: It really is. I mean, the challenge the United States faces in not being able to export to China is not unique to the United States. It was particularly bad last year after President Trump imposed tariffs on China. China retaliated, and American exports, as low as they were before last year, they fell by another 25%. So they got even worse. But that being said, China's imports from the world have basically been flat for the last 5 years. So it's not only the United States that's really struggling to deal with China these days. It is the UK. It is Europe, right? It is a global problem for everyone.
9: What do you make, because we've talked about it quite a bit, Chad, what do you make of Donald Trump's body language in the presence of Xi Jinping? Because normally he's quite bullish with other leaders. We've seen him do that handshake thing where he pulls them close and grips them tightly. whereas it seems, I mean, do you think he's met his match in Xi Jinping? Do you think there's a lot more respect there for this man who's been leader of China for a long time?
10: Well, I don't know if it's personal, but what I can say is there definitely should be respect there for what China has been able to do over the course of the last year, and really why it has all the leverage that it has right now. So the big story in 2025, while the world was focused on President Donald Trump's tariffs, the big story was really not those tariffs, but how China responded to those tariffs. And what China did was to show that it had leverage because it was the world's dominant producer of a number of key goods, essential inputs, things like rare earths and permanent magnets and semiconductors that go into American manufacturing, that go into British manufacturing, that go into European manufacturing. And China essentially cut them off in 2025. And what that meant, since they were no longer exporting these things to our countries, our manufacturers could no longer make their goods. And this was particularly important for the automotive supply chain. Hundreds of thousands of workers in the United States, across Europe, their jobs were put at risk because our economies could no longer get access to essential inputs coming out of China. China makes 90% of the world's production of these rare earths and permanent magnets and things like that. It was amazing what they were able to weaponize and what they were able to do. And it really showed who has the leverage at the moment in this trade war.
9: At the moment, Iran holds quite a bit of leverage over the rest of the world, especially China and those countries that import Iranian oil. What do you make of perhaps a lack of detail on tackling the closure of the Strait of Hormuz from both men?
10: Obviously, this is a hugely important issue for China. China is an energy import dependent country, right? It's not as rich in energy as the United States. But China has a special relationship with Iran, and it may not be as vulnerable as the United States thinks at the moment, right? We've seen reports from Iran over the last 24 hours that it has begun to allow Chinese ships to go through the Strait of Hormuz, right? So while nobody else can get through there, Chinese ships can. And if what that means is China can get their export goods through the Strait to be able to sell stuff to the countries of the Gulf, and more importantly for them, if Iran allows energy, oil, and other energy products out of the Strait of Hormuz to get to China, then that means that China is not going to be suffering as badly as one might think. So this could be a very strange sort of blockade in which China is able to access energy products from the Middle East that really the rest of the world does not get access to. And I think that's something that we're going to have to watch closely.
9: Chad, final question. Look, it's only, you know, a few months back, a year ago, we saw the US and China engaging in a genuine trade war, ramping up tariffs on each other. Things were looking pretty bleak then. Can we read some positives into this meeting? They certainly seem to be trying, if not necessarily achieving, but trying to find common ground.
10: They are. And I want to congratulate the administration for doing the work necessary to meet, right? It is important to have these lines of communication open and to engage directly leader to leader over these incredibly important issues. That being said, the stability is always fragile. And in part, at the moment, that's because the United States still has some upcoming tariff decisions to make when it comes to imports from China. They have these investigations ongoing. And so hopefully, during the conversations that the two presidents have over the last 2 days, President Trump was frank and was able to say, look, the tariffs that are imposed on China, they may change in the short term. And if so, we don't want you to overreact. We don't want you to do the same thing that you did last year, cut off exports that really put the global economy at risk. So be forewarned, this could be coming.
9: Interesting, those pictures we're just seeing was Donald Trump asking President Xi who else he'd taken to that place, and it was President Putin. It certainly says a lot when it comes to who these men respect. Chad Bown, really appreciate you joining us this evening. Thank you very much indeed.
10: Thanks for having me.
9: You're watching the News Hour here on Sky News. Coming up after 6, Labour's ruling body has given Andy Burnham permission to stand in the candidate selection process for the Makerfield by-election, whenever that happens. More in a moment.
11: The best thing about being a Sky News journalist.
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11: Is being a Sky News journalist.
14: You said to people, I'm not coming back for more, but you have come back for more.
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24: I've been waiting for this for 2 years. It doesn't feel like a big homecoming.
25: It was never going to be pretty. War isn't pretty.

0: Good evening, it's 6 o'clock. I'm Matt Barbett. You're watching the News Hour on Sky News. Our top stories. Running for office, Andy Burnham prepares for his bid to re-enter Parliament as Labour's ruling body gives him the green light to enter the selection process for the upcoming Makerfield by-election. The Prime Minister is seen but not heard on an official visit as a close ally admits he's unpopular, and Donald Trump also gives his take.
1: Rose in trouble for two reasons, energy and immigration.
0: Also coming up, the meningitis outbreak, which has killed one school student and left two more in hospital. The teenager sentenced to more than 6 years in jail for knocking down and killing a great-grandmother while riding an e-bike. And their hearts are set on the title. The Scottish football fans on the eve of what could be a history-making match. Good evening. In the last hour, Andy Burnham has been given the green light by the Labour Party to begin the process of his possible return to Parliament. The party's ruling National Executive Committee has given him permission to stand in the selection process for the upcoming Makerfield by-election, whenever that will be. The current mayor of Greater Manchester was blocked previously from standing in the Gorton and Denton by-election, which happened in February, to the dismay of many of his supporters. Today, his potential leadership rival, Wes Streeting, said Mr. Burnham should be allowed to run because he had the best chance of winning the seat. Our political correspondent Rob Powell has more.
2: This one writes itself. The mayor of Manchester out and about a day after announcing his intention to run in nearby Makerfield for a return to Westminster. Taking an easier route home, this by-election will be anything but, with stiff opposition stacking up from Reform. He does now have backing from Labour to run, though, the party's ruling body confirming they wouldn't block him ahead of the official selection on Thursday. A potential rival for number 10 is getting behind him too, with Wes Streeting saying Burnham had the best chance of winning. But those around the now former Health Secretary are also making it clear he would fight any future leadership contest. This ally of Keir Starmer put on a brave face, but also acknowledged the precariousness of the Prime Minister's position.
3: The Prime Minister's unpopular, but each of the last four Prime Ministers in turn has been the most unpopular Prime Minister we've ever had. And what happens when you're the leader of the government at a time when the public are so angry with the state of our public services and the economy is it focuses down on that individual.
4: The work in essence that we're going to.
2: Still getting on with the job, for now. Sir Keir Starmer meeting police chiefs ahead of protests in London this weekend. Rebellious MPs are still urging him to set out his exit.
5: There is a widespread consensus that it's appropriate for the Prime Minister to set a timetable for his departure so that we can deliver on our promise of change to the country and the manifesto we were elected on.
2: But the Prime Minister is refusing those calls. Be in no doubt, though, his authority is shattered after a bruising week and several rivals are closing in.
6: Across Labour, something of a consensus seems to have formed that any leadership contest now needs to be delayed so that it can potentially include Andy Burnham. The current Manchester mayor would be the clear favourite in that race, but to get there, he needs to win in Makerfield first and provide proof that he really is the person that can beat Reform.
2: Holding on to a semblance of stability for once, the Tory leader trading off the chaos.
7: Rachel Reeves said it herself, that a leadership crisis would just be chaos. We've seen the Health Secretary resign because he wants to be Prime Minister. The Labour Party is only interested in themselves. They are not governing the country. Andy Burnham wants to rock up and just be Prime Minister despite being out of Parliament for a decade.
1: Much higher level.
2: The Prime Minister's woes even grabbing the attention of the world's most powerful man.
1: He's in trouble for two reasons, energy and immigration. He's very bad on energy. He should open up the North Sea. He's got a coal mine and he should open up oil in the North Sea and he doesn't.
8: Should he quit?
1: I don't say that. I think he's a nice man, actually.
2: Andy Burnham may not have caused the chaos of this week, but he could yet be its beneficiary. Promises to bring peace to our political story now fully unravelled as the country waits to see what the next chapter holds. Rob Powell, Sky News in Westminster.
0: Rob is here with me now. Rob, things seem to be moving apace, and there's a hint that this by-election could come as soon as, Well, fairly early next month.
2: Yeah, some reports circulating that it could be as early as mid-June. They're not being confirmed by government at the moment. What it means, what has to happen practically, technically, for it to happen, is the thing called the writ to be moved in Parliament, a bit of parliamentary procedure that has to take place. And then there's a sort of set, fairly solid timetable. It's usually between 21 and 27 days after the writ's moved that the election takes place. So if you do the maths, if it's moved, the earliest it can be moved now is Monday. It would be Thursday, the 18th of June, would be the earliest point it could be. That's not confirmed. It is what the Times are reporting, though. The process of the candidate selection seems to be moving at pace, though. This afternoon, we got that decision from the NEC officers group, kind of a subset, a sort of little group inside the broader Labour governing body.
0: Yeah.
2: They didn't actually vote. They just agreed as a majority over email to approve Andy Burnham to go into the selection process. What happens now over the weekend, there's due diligence done, the paperwork's basically done.
0: Yeah.
2: And the window is open for anyone else that wants to chuck their hat in the ring. You know, potentially other people could. I think it'd be quite a bold move given what happened this week. What? And then we should get hustings in Makerfield, where members there can throw questions at Andy Burnham.
0: Yeah.
2: And potentially others. And then an announcement potentially on Thursday evening about who actually will be on the ballot.
0: Because normally with candidates, you have that process and people, there are lists of people waiting a long time for a possible seat to come up.
2: Yeah.
0: And as you say, hustings matter. But in this case, it doesn't seem like an awful lot of that does matter, actually.
2: Yeah, I mean, it's the politics around it, right? The politics have moved into a place where, you know, it seems near inevitable that Andy Burnham, there seems like a widespread agreement that Andy Burnham should be on the ballot. So it would take a lot, I think, for someone to get in the way of that. But, you know, never say never. You might find, say, the hard left of Labour deciding that they don't think a candidate like Burnham would be appropriate and trying to sort of mix things up and throw a spanner in the works. It's helped by the fact that it is a local constituency to him. This isn't just him sort of picking out a random place where there's a vacancy around the country and standing in it. It's next to where he used to represent, very near to where he grew up, it's near to where he lives now, it's very near to where he was born in Aintree as well. So, you know, even without the backdrop, I guess, of a potential leadership race and him with his eye on number 10, I think he could make a fair case for wanting and why he would want to stand in a place like this.
0: Rob, thank you very much indeed. Well, of course, this puts voters in Makerfield at the centre of everything. They've been thrown into this political storm without asking to, in fact. Our North of England correspondent, Katie Barfield's been getting a sense of the mood in the constituency.
4: Talking to people here in Makerfield, it seems like Andy Burnham might have a challenge on his hands trying to convince them that he is the man to represent them in Parliament. The MP who's stepping down for him, Josh Simons, has a majority of over 5,000 for Labour. And you might think in normal times that means that this is a safe Labour seat, but these are not normal times. And it is by no means a done deal for Andy Burnham to win here. His main challenges seem to be Reform UK. They won in every ward on the local council and the local election earlier this month, and speaking to voters here, they seem to have a lot of support. There is, of course, a lot of talk about Andy Burnham's personal appeal, his popularity as Manchester's mayor, and whether that in itself would be enough to swing it here for Labour, or to retain it, in fact, here for Labour. But among the people I've spoken to, they seem to be really divided on whether or not they even want to get behind him.
8: Whoever, Reform or Advil, anybody, I'd vote for Bugs Bunny, but for him.
4: So anyone other than Andy Burnham?
8: Anybody but for him.
4: And potentially Reform for you then?
8: Reform? I'm not sussed them out quite yet.
4: But do you think the fact that he might potentially challenge Keir Starmer as Labour leader, would that swing you to possibly voting for him, or it's still Reform for you?
9: It's still Reform, but that's the whole thing he's doing this for. I just feel sorry for his constituency because he'll be in Parliament all the time. He'll do nothing for the constituents.
4: What could he do? Could he do anything to win your vote from Reform?
9: No.
4: No?
9: No. No.
4: That's it. Reform for you.
9: Strictly Farage's.
10: I would vote for Andy Burnham, only because he's a more relatable person. Mm-hmm. The other ones that have been, don't know who they are.
4: In the local elections.
10: In the local elections.
4: we can hear just how split the opinions are here. And there are some in Andy Burnham's camp who say he chose this seat in particular to fight because if he wins here, it would show that he is the man to take on Nigel Farage and take on Reform if he were to win a Labour leadership election. Although, of course, he was limited by who was willing to step down for him to try and make way for him to get back into Parliament. But as you can hear there, talking to people around here, it's far from certain, in fact, that he will actually even win.
0: Next, the UK Health Security Agency says it's re-evaluating whether the meningitis vaccine needs to be offered more widely to teenagers. It comes after a college student from Oxfordshire died and two school pupils from Reading are being treated in hospital.
11: Until the three recent outbreaks, the risk in teenagers and young adults was extremely low. And you have to remember that there are each birth cohort is around 800,000 teenagers of 17, 18 and 19 years of age. That's a very large number of young adults to vaccinate to prevent very few cases. But given the recent outbreaks, it is important and it is happening that we are reevaluating the decisions that were made to see whether circumstances have changed and whether we should be vaccinating wider. And that is already happening.
0: Our correspondent Emma Birchley has more on this story now.
12: News of this latest outbreak emerged last night. We knew that a student from Henley College in Oxfordshire, a sixth form college, had died. And now we understand that to be Lewis Waters. His dad, Sean, has posted on Facebook about his funny, sociable, kind-hearted son. He said, words simply cannot describe the heartbreak and upset we're going through. The early hours of yesterday, we lost our Lewis. Within a few hours of feeling a bit ill, he developed sepsis and was taken from us. We are absolutely devastated. And he also said in that post that Lewis fought hard, that the staff in the intensive care unit worked hard, but they simply couldn't save him. So that's Lewis. And then we know that there are two young people who attend schools 9 miles away in Reading. So that's the Reading Bluecoat School and Highdown Secondary School and Sixth Form College. A pupil at each of those also being treated in hospital for meningitis. We know that the close contacts of all of them involved are being given antibiotics. But what is important to say is that this is not the same substrain of meningitis that we heard so much about back in March in Canterbury, in Kent, where there were around 20 confirmed cases. We know two people died there. It prompted those scenes of people queuing for hours to get antibiotics and also vaccines at the University of Kent and at other locations. And then there was another outbreak in Dorset, which followed a couple of weeks or so after. But what we are talking about here, as we were in those cases, is bacterial meningitis. And it has prompted huge concern. This is what Olivier Picard, the chair of the National Pharmacy Association, had to say.
13: When the news was shared with other parents at the school, our phone lines literally exploded. We've been fielding calls in all of my pharmacies pretty much constantly during the opening hours since that news was announced. Whilst the vaccination is important to protect your loved ones and the disease from spreading, it is not an instant protection. So people will still need to be cautious in that time. And what I mean by cautious is, you know, we are heading towards party season. Students are going to finish their A-levels and GCSEs. They're going to go to proms. And this is when we're seeing the likelihood of the infection spreading should anyone be infected.
12: Now, there are only around 300 to 400 cases of meningococcal meningitis every year, and it is pretty hard to pass on. It takes very close contact, but families, students are being urged to look out for signs. So, for example, a severe headache, fever, maybe a stiff neck, a rash that doesn't disappear when a glass is rolled over it, and also vomiting and an aversion to bright light. So those are the things people are being urged to look out for. Now, we know that this tends to affect babies, young children, but also teenagers. teenagers and young adults. And the vice president of the National Union of Students has actually urged the government to give the meningitis B vaccine to young people. We know that babies who were born from 2015 have had this vaccine, but obviously those who are going through sixth form now or university have not. And that is something that there has been growing pressure to be introduced on the NHS. But the overall message, while we do have a family mourning and two young people in hospital, is that the risk remains very low to the public.
0: That's Emma Birchley. Next, a teenager who rode an e-bike dangerously and killed an 86-year-old woman who was on a zebra crossing has been jailed for 6 years and 9 months. 19-year-old Billy Stocko was under the influence of cannabis when he collided with Gloria Stevenson in Sunderland in May last year. Sky's Barnaby Papadopoulos has the story.
14: Gloria Stevenson was out walking her dog. Then this happened. Struck by an 18-year-old riding an e-bike illegally, without a licence, without working brakes, and under the influence of drugs. Gloria was 86, a mother of four, and a grandmother of 13. As she lay seriously injured, Billy Stocko looked for his phone. Then he rode away. Paramedics were unable to save Gloria, and police arrested Stocko hours later.
15: You don't have to say anything, me, hold me defensive, you don't mention...
14: He pleaded guilty to causing death by dangerous driving in February, the way he left Gloria lying on the road, deeply distressing to her family.
16: Is she dead?
17: He was clearly panicking, you could see that, but he did just get on his bike and he rode away. And then you see him, well, he hid his bike at his friend's house, he took his coat off and his balaclava and ran off. Yeah, he just ran off and left her. Like she was nothing, you know, and I don't know what he's going to do in the future, but he will never, ever be able to in any way hold a light to our mum.
14: Police say the case highlights the dangers of e-bikes when driven improperly.
16: He was driving incredibly dangerously. He was driving in a manner that would have been dangerous regardless of the vehicle he's using. The vehicle itself wasn't fit for the road and should never have been on the road. You can easily think and associate these bikes with antisocial behaviour, but we know that right across the country, parents are buying these bikes, their kids are taking them to go to school, so there's a huge amount of risk.
14: Gloria's daughter Lisa faced Stocko in the dock today. You on your illegal, defective bike, she said. You speeding. You on your phone. You under the influence of cannabis. Mam didn't stand a chance. You drove off and left her there to die. Stocko was sentenced to 6 years and 9 months in prison. The judge acknowledged that he had not set out intending to hurt anyone, but he did, with fatal consequences for Gloria Stevenson and devastating consequences for her family and himself. Barnaby Papadopoulos, Sky News.
0: You're watching the News Hour here on Sky News. Coming up, we'll have the latest on Donald Trump's trip to China. Was it really an all-round success?
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25: Come out! What more do you need?
0: Donald Trump has said that both he and China's President Xi feel very similar about Iran. The US president claims his visit to Beijing settled a lot of different problems that other people wouldn't have been able to solve. Our Asia correspondent Helen Ann Smith has more.
26: In Xi Jinping's back garden, there was time today for a tour. More relaxed, more intimate perhaps, more chances to flatter and woo.
27: Nice place. I like it.
26: Indeed, being brought here is a high sign of respect. Trump asks, do you often bring visiting leaders here? Rarely comes the reply. That Putin's been here, he adds. Inside then, to tea and more talks. For Trump, a chance to point out their progress on the key issue where he needs some success.
28: We did discuss Iran. We feel very similar to Iran. We want that to end. We don't want them to have a nuclear weapon. We want the straits open.
26: China might have rolled out the red carpet, but the imagery here has not been great for Team Trump. Coming for help with a mess of his making. But exactly what was asked for and how? Well, the messaging is all a bit muddled.
29: President Xi would like to see a deal made. He would like to see a deal made. And he did offer, he said, if I can be of any help at all, I would like to be of help.
30: Because, he did say that.
29: Yeah, he did say that.
31: He didn't ask him for anything. I mean, we're not asking for China's help. We don't need their help.
32: I think they're going to do what they can.
26: Of course, the coverage here heroes China's successes. And it seems there have been a few. Progress on trade and the language on Taiwan notably strong. Subtle shifts, perhaps, but a signal, too, of confidence surging.
33: For all the images of collaboration, when it comes to the bigger geopolitical challenges they face, particularly in the Middle East and the Taiwan Strait, there has been a sense that they've been talking at each other as much as with each other. So differing in emphasis has been all the official communications. And in a way, that points to the bigger picture. A context that a two-day summit was never really going to change. Two rival superpowers on a more equal footing than perhaps they have ever been, both vying to bend the world to their will, both contending with the only other power that could stop them.
26: And it begs the question, too, of who came out on top. Here, they think it's obvious.
1: I think China has the upper hand. China is greater and more powerful. It's developing more and more.
33: Who do you think is the stronger leader, Xi Jinping or Donald Trump?
2: Of course, Xi Jinping.
4: Xi, Dada, right?
33: Do you think China as a country is now strong enough to really challenge the United States and really to meet them as equals now?
6: We have always been a peaceful nation. We wouldn't want to challenge anyone, but we need to be able to defend ourselves, right?
26: This normally freewheeling president has largely kept to the script. But we heard more from the flight headed home. Have the Chinese successfully lent on him, particularly on arms sales to Taiwan?
7: I'll make a determination over the next fairly short period.
8: You're not necessarily going to go ahead. It was your proposal.
7: I'm going to make a determination. I'm going to see. I have to speak to the person that right now is, you know who he is, that's running Taiwan.
26: Not selling would be a U-turn and a huge win for China. Trump might leave here with this relationship stabilised. But has the dynamic been shifted? Helen Ann Smith, Sky News in Beijing.
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0: Things remain on the cool side into the weekend, but there won't be as many heavy downpours as we've seen in recent days. For many, it should be a largely dry evening as earlier showers move into the English Channel or become confined to windward coasts. And the brisk winds in the far northeast will ease as well. A few showers may linger overnight, but much of Britain will be dry with clear spells and a touch of frost. However, skies will cloud over from the west later with patchy rain for western fringes of Britain and more persistent rain moving into the west of Ireland.
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0: This is the News Hour coming up in a moment. Andy Burnham prepares for his bid to re-enter Parliament. We'll discuss what it all means for the Prime Minister. And the Labour.
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16: People are directly protesting.
17: The whole neighborhood is rallied around her. Pretty.
0: In the last hour, Labour's governing body, the National Executive Committee, has given Andy Burnham the green light to enter the selection process for the upcoming Makerfield by-election. His leadership rival, possibly, Wes Streeting, said today that Burnham should be allowed to run because he had the best chance of winning that seat. It's not just Andy Burnham and Wes Streeting with an eye on the top job. Other high-profile candidates reported to be interested in taking over from Keir Starmer include the former Deputy Prime Minister Angela Rayner, who yesterday revealed she'd been cleared of deliberate wrongdoing over her tax affairs. Energy Secretary Ed Miliband and Armed Forces Minister Al Carnes are also considered possible contenders. As is Keir Starmer himself, by the way, said he would run in the leadership contest. Joining me now is the former senior policy advisor to Ed Miliband, Sonia Soda. Sonia, good to see you. Well, let's start with your old boss, Ed Miliband, because, of course, he's been leader before. He lost an election back in 2015. Do you think he's got a chance of having a comeback?
19: Well, I think if you listen to what people around Ed Miliband are briefing, it is actually that Ed Miliband wasn't particularly keen on the idea of going for the leadership and becoming Prime Minister. I think he'll be quite relieved that Andy Burnham has announced that he's going to stand for the Makerfield by-election and that the NEC have signed that off. There's a huge threshold for Andy Burnham to pass, of course, which is if he gets selected by that constituency Labour Party, can he win there against Reform? Reform got over 50% of the votes in the local elections last week. So that's a big question. But I think there's no question that if Andy Burnham wins that election, then he is the one to be essentially in Labour.
0: There is a risk here, isn't there, that this looks like a coronation for the King of the North when, as you rightly point out, the local election suggests there's a lot of support in Makerfield for Reform. And if he doesn't win, that's a terrible look.
19: If he doesn't win, I think if anyone can win in that seat, it's Andy Burnham. He's from the local area. He's hugely popular in Greater Manchester. So if he doesn't win, I'm not sure anyone in Labour can. And I think it really speaks, if he weren't to win, if he were to lose, that would speak to the fact that I think Labour's electoral woes are even worse than we learned last week in the local elections. But I think it's very far from a coronation, because I think the way that parties sort of usually select leaders and prime ministers when they're in government at the moment is they put it out to the membership. They put it out to one member, one vote. I think that's actually quite fundamentally undemocratic. I think actually Andy Burnham putting himself forward for a by-election where Reform are the favourites to win, if you look at what happened in the local elections, that's not a coronation. That's Andy Burnham saying, I believe I'm the right person nationally to take on the Reform threat. And hey, I'm going to give it a go here in Makerfield first, and we can see how it goes. That's not a coronation.
0: What do you think the rest of the country thinks about all of this? It might be important for Labour. It might be important for us, perceived to be in some sort of Westminster bubble around these parts. But really, do you think the rest of the country is interested? Do you think they care? Do you think they're perhaps just a bit sick and tired of all of this?
19: I mean, I think the public probably looking at what's been going on in Labour the last few days, Labour have not presented itself in a very attractive way to voters as the governing party. You've had briefing, counter-briefing from MPs from different camps. You could scarcely believe sometimes that these are MPs in the same party. So no, it's not a good look for Labour. But at the end of the day, voters have also been sending a very clear message to the Labour Party in polls in recent weeks and months, in the local elections, the Scottish election and the Welsh elections. Keir Starmer is not a popular Prime Minister. He's historically one of the most unpopular Prime Ministers, and that's less than 2 years into the job, after winning a general election in 2024. So it's really messy, and I think it's very difficult to explain to anybody who's outside of the sort of political Westminster bubble. It's hard to explain in a way that doesn't make the Labour Party sound kind of suicidal, quite frankly.
0: Yeah.
19: But at the same time, I don't think the situation was sustainable to go into the next election with Keir Starmer at the helm for the next 3 years either.
0: The thing is, if we set the context, the last four or five prime ministers have all been the least popular prime ministers ever, which says more about our politics and how divided things are and less about the individuals themselves, doesn't it? The need now in our speeded up social media society for people to want change and want it now.
19: I don't think that is entirely fair to the voters. I think where you've got a really good point is the fact that we are now living in a country and an economy where economic growth has been quite anemic for the last 20 years and living standards have essentially been stagnant. So people don't feel like things are getting better, and they look at their public services and in many cases they've been getting worse over the last 20 years. So I think it's entirely fair enough at that point for voters to say, well, look, we do want something a bit different. I think the issue is these are very difficult problems to fix. And we've had politicians come along and say, there are easy solutions to all this. You don't need to worry. We'll just leave the European Union and the British economy will magically fix itself and you'll all be better off and the NHS will be fantastic again. And unfortunately, that's a very dishonest pitch. So that's why voters have been getting really cheesed off with mainstream politics. It's a very, very difficult time to govern. But I don't think mainstream politicians have been honest with the public about just how difficult these trade-offs are. The fact that we are basically a country with stagnating living standards now, and there aren't any quick or easy fixes to that. And I think Keir Starmer should have probably been more honest about that going into the next election. I do think it's partly a problem of his own making.
0: Yes, it was the Ming Vase approach, wasn't it, before the last general election. They didn't want to drop it. Thank you very much indeed, Sonia. Good to see you.
19: Thank you.
0: Now, football history in Scotland could be made tomorrow when Hearts and Celtic go head-to-head in a title-deciding clash on the very final day of the SPL season. If Hearts manage to win or draw, it would end four decades of dominance by the old firm, Celtic and Rangers, of course. And it would be the first time they've been crowned champions since 1960. Our Scotland correspondent Conor Gillis has this.
5: For generations in this corner of Edinburgh, this has been the dream. A league title that's felt almost impossible.
13: It's just amazing. Everybody is just... I've got my daughters coming from Bournemouth, hopefully on Sunday for the parade. We know people coming from Australia.
5: Not since the 1960s have Hearts stood this close to being champions of Scotland.
14: It means everything. You know, Hearts have... We've went through the ringer, been runners-up, you know, cup final, semi-final defeats and all that sort of stuff, just like most clubs have. But to be where we are right now, it just feels amazing.
5: For four decades, Scottish football's story has belonged to two clubs, Celtic and Rangers, backed by big money, big squads, big expectations. A title race that rarely leaves Glasgow. But this season, something changed. And suddenly, Hearts supporters are daring to believe history can move here.
15: When these two collide on Saturday lunchtime.
5: Wednesday night showed exactly why this title race has gripped Scotland. Every tackle, every chance, every minute, carrying the weight of 66 years. With the pressure rising, Hearts somehow kept themselves alive. And ahead of the big finale with Celtic this weekend, there is a sense this could be different.
20: I think it would create so many opportunities and give a lot of other clubs a bit of belief, you know, that the Glasgow duopoly can be split or can be outfought and a league can be won. And I think it would just change the whole dynamic of Scottish football.
5: There are bigger leagues, richer leagues, but right now few title races in Europe carry drama quite like this one. A club chasing its first championship in 66 years. This is a city holding its breath. And with one final push to come, Hearts stand on the edge of sporting history. Conor Gillis, Sky News at Tynecastle Stadium in Edinburgh.
0: Well, related to that, the Scottish FA has released a statement saying that referee John Beaton and his family spent last night at home under police surveillance. It comes after his personal details were leaked online. He was in charge of Wednesday's SPL game at Motherwell, which Celtic won 3-2 after this, well, controversial, to call it, late penalty. The governing body has criticised increased scapegoating of officials and has urged tolerance and perspective. Let's bring in our sports correspondent Rob Harris now, who's in Glasgow. And Rob, any football fan will tell you they've seen every angle of that possible handball that led to the penalty. But with so much riding on it, interesting now the Scottish FA has had to jump in and say the referee needs to be looked after.
1: Yes, this is when legitimate discussion over a refereeing decision spills over into what the Scottish Football Association calls vigilantism. The fact that the referee John Beaton's home is being targeted, there's concerns about the safety of his children, their ability to be inside that home and requiring police surveillance, has led to deeper concerns about the safety of referees. And without referees, there is no football. You need them on the pitch. But that was such a consequential decision the other day. It has sparked a lot of anger, but it's anger that is excessive. And what the SFA have said in part is those who have sought to apportion blame and conspiracy towards match officials to deflect from defeats or perceived injustices throughout the season have contributed to an environment that puts the safety of our staff and match officials

0: in 1985. This is a big moment for Scottish football. For Hearts, they'll be wondering tonight, can they finally get over the line? Had things gone differently on Wednesday night, they might have been able to escape with a defeat at Celtic tomorrow, but ultimately they'll need a draw or a win to be able to clinch their first title since 1960. And so much attention on that decision from Wednesday night, because it ultimately gave Celtic a 3-2 win by scoring from the penalty to beat Motherwell to ensure that they are able to still have the title in their own hands and not requiring, us to say, some huge win in terms of the goal margin. But a lot of concern here in Glasgow.
1: Well, I'm afraid we seem to have lost Rob in Glasgow there, but he was certainly looking ahead to what is going to be an absolutely huge match in Scotland tomorrow. Right now, though, let's get the rest of the sport with Chris.

0: granite up to get anything.
1: Our new offers are coming through the summer. Came down like last night, done the medical this morning, and delighted.
2: Eventually, when I did sign him, we had to pay a little bit more money for him, like from 4 million to 12 million, but he was worth every single penny of it.
3: Aston Villa were ploughing a lot of money into a team to try and get them into the Champions League and try and compete in the top four. We had a great core of like really good individual players, and we felt like we were equipped to go and challenge.
4: He was a leader straight away. He was a big voice in the dressing room.
5: They wanted me, and the hierarchy at Newcastle weren't too convinced in terms of their confidence about giving me a new contract. Kevin Keegan, I think the manager at the time, he was a fantastic player. I was loving my football in front of him and playing well. But, you know, the people upstairs had other ideas at the moment, and that was the way it went.
6: Even a hailstorm couldn't prevent James Milner from practising free kicks.
4: He was always questioning players if they haven't put the effort on training. He always believed that you have to train the way you play.
3: It was like having another coach on the pitch. That's the difference in a player like that. Players who see things, who understand things, but also can give that detail out on the pitch.
6: Milner! Another stunning strike!
2: I had a captain at the same time called Gareth Barry, and Gareth was quite quiet, but led by example. And James was alongside that.
7: We're pretty similar characters. Where we probably differ is away from the training ground. He's not got a switch. He won't mind me saying this. I don't think he switches off as much as I did.
8: He's quite intense in terms of information. He'll be talking to people about if it's he's playing right wing and he wants to know what the right back's doing.
3: He's a student of the game and goes away and studies it. How does he get better? Body positions, defending.
4: His demand on the pitch and off the pitch was really high. We all having a meeting upstairs in a canteen. Everybody just taking their coffees, teas. Rather than the manager, James Milner stand up. He gave us a lecture about how bad we are at training. We were all like, wow.
9: If we can keep improving, hopefully at some.
10: Thank you, Chris. You're watching the News Hour with me, Matt Barbett. Coming up, Donald Trump says China's President Xi is seriously considering releasing the jailed media tycoon Jimmy Lai.
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10: How are you?
11: Did she say how he was?
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13: The jets were ordered to come back.
14: To Donald Trump's visit to China now, and on his way home, the president told reporters aboard Air Force One that he raised the issue of releasing political prisoners with President Xi Jinping. The Chinese president reportedly told Mr. Trump that he was strongly considering the release of the Hong Kong activist Jimmy Lai. Have a listen.
15: I don't want to mislead anybody. He said Jimmy Lai is a tough one for him to do. You know, they went through a lot. And right or wrong, they went through a lot. So he told me that would be a tough one. He said he's going to strongly consider the best.
14: Let's talk about this now with Nathan Law, a Hong Kong activist living in exile. Nathan, thank you for joining us. What do you make of that first off? Because Jimmy Lai was sentenced to 20 years earlier this year. Does it surprise you that it even came up in the conversation and Donald Trump has subsequently shared that?
16: It does sound surprising that Xi Jinping commits to thinking about releasing Jimmy Lai, because it has been a contentious topic, no matter it is in the UK-China or US-China discussion. The protests in Hong Kong, the political situation in Hong Kong, it's a reflection of how authoritarian the Chinese government, the regime is. And obviously, campaigners wanted more and all political prisoners in Hong Kong released, including Jimmy Lai and Joshua Wong. So it does sound like a positive note, but we also have to be reminded that that is a track record of the Xi Jinping not honoring his promises. And there isn't any clear indication that the political situation in Hong Kong is getting better. So I would prefer to take that with a pinch of salt.
14: Yeah, especially when at the same time, Donald Trump has said that Mr. Lai caused a lot of bedlam. He said it's like saying to me, if Comey, as in the former FBI director, James Comey, if Comey ever went to jail, would you let him out? Might be a hard one for me. So on the one hand, they talked about it. And on the other, Donald Trump is saying, certainly seems to suggest, he's saying he understands President Xi's position.
16: I think that's definitely not an appropriate comparison. Jimmy Lai ran a newspaper that was probably the only one that that were critical to Beijing's handling of the political situation in Hong Kong. And he himself has been an advocate of peaceful resistance, or the imprisonment that he received and many others received are a result of fabricated charges. My friend Joshua Wong, he's also been held in prison for more than 5 years, and there is a new charge awaiting him that could lock him in jail for that case more. So the situation in Hong Kong is getting worse and worse. And I think Jimmy Lai should be released immediately, and other political prisoners, their release should be also in the agenda as well.
14: Yeah, others, I think you're probably thinking about Dong Yuyu, who was sentenced to 7 years. He's a journalist and also has a cancer tumour, which supporters of his are concerned about. Jin Mingri, who's the Chinese pastor, Christian pastor as well. Apparently, the discussion about him cropped up as well.
16: I think it's definitely a good sign that some of these names, some of the people who are unjustly locked in jail, being brought up. But I think in general, there is a strong urge of talking about realpolitik, talking about trade, seemingly in this summit, the issue of human rights and the issue of democratic rights have been buried behind in these realpolitics. But is it something that we want in the long term? If all the bilateral discussion about the UK, the US, China resulted into trade and interest, where does the discussion of rights and democratic values stand? I think it has a long-standing impact, and I don't think these are the discussion that we can easily relinquish.
14: Do you think it is difficult for Western leaders from Western democracies, whether it be the US, the UK or others, to talk to the Chinese Communist Party about democratic values? Clearly, any sort of discussion about that runs counter to what keeps them and President Xi in place, well, for the foreseeable future.
16: It's definitely difficult to talk about democracy to a dictator, but that is what makes it valuable and important, because in that country, no one has the right to bring these things up. No one in the Chinese Communist Party or people around Xi Jinping would ever tell him that the things that he's been doing is not right. And locking up Hong Kong political prisoners is not right. There are many ways for him to address the issues. Many of them could be released immediately just by administrative order to let them to leave prisons earlier. And those things are easily achievable if the Chinese Communist Party wanted to do so. So I think it will be, and it has always been a difficult discussion, but that is what makes it necessary.
14: Yeah, just final question, Nathan. The other really difficult discussion for any other country is talking about Taiwan. And it certainly seems the Chinese leadership does not want any discussion around that, certainly any discussion about the US perhaps giving the Taiwanese weapons.
16: There's been long-standing practice from Beijing to isolate Taiwan from the international stage. They use all sorts of methods to coerce other countries not to mention it, not to say that it is a country that deserves its self-governing, self-ruling. And I think the world should definitely be discussing it and make it very clear that the Chinese regime should not act recklessly, and Taiwan should just be Taiwan, keeping its own political system, keeping it a free society. And I think it is the best result for the free world.
14: Nathan Law, appreciate you joining us. Thank you. Now, let's have a look at the weather.
5: I hope we haven't forgotten anything.
17: Travel insurance, I tick that box.
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14: Things remain on the cool side as we head into the weekend, but there won't be as many heavy downpours as we've seen in recent days. For many, it should be a largely dry evening as early showers move into the English Channel or become confined to windward coasts, and the brisk winds in the far northeast will ease off too. A few showers may linger overnight, but much of Britain will be dry with clear spells and a touch of frost. Skies will cloud over from the west later, though, with patchy rain for western fringes of Britain and more persistent rain moving into the west of Ireland. Many places starting Saturday with plenty of bright or sunny spells, though.
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21: You said to people, I'm not coming back for more, but you have come back for more.
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0: We're trying to see as much as we can.
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0: The whole neighborhood is rallied around her.
24: It's been impenetrable to journalists over the last 2 years of war in Sudan.
25: I've been waiting for this for 2 years. It doesn't feel like a big homecoming.
26: It was never going to be pretty. War isn't pretty.

0: Good evening. It is 7 o'clock. I'm Matt Barbett. You're watching Sky News. Our headlines. Running for office, Andy Burnham clears the first hurdle in his attempt to re-enter Parliament in a by-election. The Prime Minister's allies blocked the last attempt by Manchester's mayor, but they don't this time, as Wes Streeting says he should be allowed to run. Also this evening, the Health Security Agency says it's re-evaluating whether more teenagers should be vaccinated against meningitis after the death of this sixth form student. A young man sentenced to more than 6 years in jail for knocking down and killing a great-grandmother while riding an e-bike. And their hearts are set on the title, the Scottish football fans on the eve of what could be a history-making match. Good evening. Andy Burnham has this evening been given the green light by Labour to begin the process that he hopes will see him return to the House of Commons. The party's National Executive Committee has given him permission to stand in the selection process for the upcoming Makerfield by-election. The current MP, Josh Symons, announced he'd step aside to make way for Mr. Burnham after days of speculation touting him as a challenger to Prime Minister Keir Starmer's leadership. Victory, though, in the constituency is far from guaranteed, as our political correspondent Rob Powell explains.
1: This one writes itself. The Mayor of Manchester, out and about a day after announcing his intention to run in nearby Makerfield for a return to Westminster. Taking an easier route home, this by-election will be anything but, with stiff opposition stacking up from Reform. He does now have backing from Labour to run, though, the party's ruling body confirming they wouldn't block him ahead of the official selection on Thursday. A potential rival for number 10 is getting behind him too, with Wes Streeting saying Burnham had the best chance of winning. But those around the now former Health Secretary are also making it clear he would fight any future leadership contest. This ally of Keir Starmer put on a brave face, but also acknowledged the precariousness of the Prime Minister's position.
2: The Prime Minister's unpopular, but each of the last four Prime Ministers in turn has been the most unpopular Prime Minister we've ever had. And what happens when you're the leader of the government at a time when the public are so angry with the state of our public services and the economy is it focuses down on that individual.
3: The working essence that we're going to
1: still getting on with the job, for now. Sir Keir Starmer meeting police chiefs ahead of protests in London this weekend. Rebellious MPs are still urging him to set out his exit.
4: There is a widespread consensus that it's appropriate for the Prime Minister to set a timetable for his departure so that we can deliver on our promise of change to the country and the manifesto we were elected on.
1: But the Prime Minister is refusing those calls. Be in no doubt, though, his authority is shattered after a bruising week and several rivals are closing in.
5: Across Labour, something of a consensus seems to have formed that any leadership contest now needs to be delayed so that it can potentially include Andy Burnham. The current Manchester mayor would be the clear favourite in that race, but to get there, he needs to win in Makerfield first and provide proof that he really is the person that can beat Reform.
1: Holding on to a semblance of stability for once, the Tory leader trading off the chaos.
6: Rachel Reeves said it herself, that a leadership crisis would just be chaos. We've seen the Health Secretary resign because he wants to be Prime Minister. The Labour Party is only interested in themselves. They are not governing the country. Andy Burnham wants to rock up and just be Prime Minister despite being out of Parliament for a decade.
7: Much higher level.
1: The Prime Minister's woes even grabbing the attention of the world's most powerful man.
7: He's in trouble for two reasons, energy and immigration. He's very bad on energy. He should open up the North Sea. He's got a coal mine and he should open up oil in the North Sea and he doesn't.
8: Should he quit?
7: I don't say that. I think he's a nice man, actually.
1: Andy Burnham may not have caused the chaos of this week, but he could yet be its beneficiary. Promises to bring peace to our political story now fully unravelled as the country waits to see what the next chapter holds. Rob Powell, Sky News in Westminster.
0: Let's take a look at Labour's timeline for the by-election. Applications for the National Executive Committee selection process opened today, and tomorrow is the deadline for any other prospective candidates to seek NEC permission, which is then determined by the officers. Applications close on Monday, that's the 18th. Later that day, due diligence checks are carried out on applicants, and on Tuesday the 19th, the selection panel shortlists interviews. And finally, the NEC will endorse their chosen candidate following a selection committee on Thursday. Donald Trump's had a fractious relationship with Keir Starmer, especially since the Iran war. But today, the US president wouldn't be drawn on whether the prime minister should quit, describing him as a nice man. Trump also repeated where he thinks Starmer was going wrong.
7: Well, he's in trouble for two reasons, energy and immigration. He's very bad on energy. He should open up the North Sea. He's got a coal mine, and he should open up oil in the North Sea, and he doesn't.
8: Should he quit?
7: I don't say that. I think he's a nice man, actually. But, I mean, I didn't like what he said. We're going to send ships as soon as you're finished with the war, as soon as you're... Well, we're sort of finished militarily, pretty much.
0: Worth remembering, it's not just Andy Burnham and Wes Streeting with an eye on the top job. These others are said to be interested, and they include the former Deputy Prime Minister Angela Rayner, the Energy Secretary Ed Miliband, and the Armed Forces Minister Al Carnes. The upheaval within the Labour Party is sure to feature heavily on our late-night programme, The Wrap, tonight here from 10, joining Gillian Joseph to discuss all of today's big stories and the best of tomorrow's papers are the former head of Channel 4 News, Dorothy Byrne, and the former Chancellor, Kwasi Kwarteng. The UK Health Security Agency has told Sky News it is re-evaluating whether it needs to vaccinate more teenagers against meningitis. It follows the death of Lewis Waters, a sixth-form student from Oxfordshire. Two other school pupils are being treated in hospital.
9: Until the three recent outbreaks, the risk in teenagers and young adults was extremely low. And you have to remember that there are each birth cohort is around 800,000 teenagers of 17, 18 and 19 years of age. That's a very large number of young adults to vaccinate to prevent very few cases. But given the recent outbreaks, it is important and it is happening that we are re-evaluating the decisions that were made to see whether circumstances have changed and whether we should be vaccinating wider. And that is already happening.
0: Our correspondent Emma Birchley is following the story.
10: News of this latest outbreak emerged last night. We knew that a student from Henley College in Oxfordshire, a sixth form college, had died. And now we understand that to be Lewis Waters. His dad, Sean, has posted on Facebook about his funny, sociable, kind-hearted son. He said, words simply cannot describe the heartbreak and upset we're going through. The early hours of yesterday, we lost our Lewis. Within a few hours of feeling a bit ill, he developed sepsis and was taken from us. We are absolutely devastated. And he also said in that post that Lewis fought hard, that the staff in the intensive care units worked hard, but they simply couldn't save him. So that's Lewis. And then we know that there are two young people who attend schools 9 miles away in Reading. So that's the Reading Blue Coat School and Highdown Secondary School and Sixth Form College. A pupil at each of those also being treated in hospital for meningitis. We know that the close contacts of all of them involved are being given antibiotics. But what is important to say is that this is not the same substrain of meningitis that we heard so much about back in March in Canterbury, in Kent, where there were around 20 confirmed cases. We know two people died there. It prompted those scenes of people queuing for hours to get antibiotics and also vaccines at the University of Kent and at other locations. locations. And then there was another outbreak in Dorset, which followed a couple of weeks or so after. But what we are talking about here, as we were in those cases, is bacterial meningitis, and it has prompted huge concern. This is what Olivier Picard, the chair of the National Pharmacy Association, had to say.
8: When the news was shared with other parents at the school, our phone lines literally exploded. We've been fielding calls in all of my pharmacies pretty much constantly during the opening hours since that news was announced. Whilst the vaccination is important to protect your loved ones and the disease from spreading, it is not an instant protection. So people will still need to be cautious in that time. And what I mean by cautious is, you know, we are heading towards party season. Students are going to finish their A-levels and GCSEs. They're going to go to proms. And this is when we're seeing the likelihood of the infection spreading should anyone be infected.
10: Now, there are only around 300 to 400 cases of meningococcal meningitis every year, and it is pretty hard to pass on. It takes very close contact, but families, students are being urged to look out for signs. So, for example, a severe headache, fever, maybe a stiff neck, a rash that doesn't disappear when a glass is rolled over it, and also vomiting and an aversion to bright light. So those are the things people are being urged to look out for. Now, we know that this tends to affect babies, young children, but also teenagers and young adults. And the vice president of the National Union of Students has actually urged the government to give the meningitis B vaccine to young people. We know that babies who were born from 2015 have had this vaccine, but obviously those who are going through sixth form now or university have not. And that is something that there has been growing pressure to be introduced on the NHS. But the overall message, while we do have a family mourning and two young people in hospital, is that the risk remains very low to the public.
0: A teenager who, while riding an e-bike, knocked over and killed an elderly woman has been sentenced to 6 years and 9 months in jail. 19-year-old Billy Stocko was affected by cannabis when he ran into Gloria Stevenson, who was 86, at a zebra crossing in Sunderland last May. Sky's Barnaby Papadopoulos reports.
11: Gloria Stevenson was out walking her dog. Then this happened. Struck by an 18-year-old riding an e-bike illegally, without a licence, without working brakes, and under the influence of drugs. Gloria was 86, a mother of four, and a grandmother of 13. As she lay seriously injured, Billy Stocko looked for his phone. Then he rode away. Paramedics were unable to save Gloria, and police arrested Stocko hours later.
12: You don't have to say anything, me or me defence, if you don't mention.
11: He pleaded guilty to causing death by dangerous driving in February, the way he left Gloria lying on the road, deeply distressing to her family.
13: Is she dead?
14: He was clearly panicking, you could see that, but he did just get on his bike and he rode away. And then you see him. Well, he hid his bike at his friend's house. He took his coat off and his balaclava and ran off. Yeah, he just ran off and left her. Like she was nothing, you know. And I don't know what he's going to do in the future, but he will never, ever be able to in any way hold a light to our mum.
11: Police say the case highlights the dangers of e-bikes when driven improperly.
13: He was driving incredibly dangerously. He was driving in a manner that would have been dangerous regardless of the vehicle he's using. The vehicle itself wasn't fit for the road and should never have been on the road. You can easily think and associate these bikes with antisocial behaviour, but we know that right across the country, parents are buying these bikes, their kids are taking them to go to school, so there's a huge amount of risk.
11: Gloria's daughter Lisa faced Stocko in the dock today. You on your illegal, defective bike, she said. You speeding. You on your phone. You under the influence of cannabis. Mam didn't stand a chance. You drove off and left her there to die. Stocko was sentenced to 6 years and 9 months in prison. The judge acknowledged that he had not set out intending to hurt anyone, but he did, with fatal consequences for Gloria Stevenson and devastating consequences for her family and himself. Barnaby Papadopoulos, Sky News.
0: Some breaking news now. Police Scotland says a 19-year-old man has been arrested over a data protection offence after the personal information relating to football referee John Beaton was allegedly leaked online. It followed a penalty controversy in Celtic's win over Motherwell earlier in the week. Joining me now is our sports correspondent Rob Harris, who is in Glasgow. Evening to you, Rob. Tell us more about this.
15: Well, things are getting very intense here in Scotland ahead of the title decider tomorrow, with Hearts trying to win the title for the first time since 1960, playing their rivals Celtic to determine who wins the trophy. And it's all centres on what happened on Wednesday night, with Celtic awarded a penalty deep into injury time for a contentious handball. It gave them a win, which meant that it's going to be harder, although they're still in control, for Hearts to win the title tomorrow. Now, we heard from the Scottish Football Association earlier, them condemning the release of information about the referee John Beaton from that Celtic game the other night, and they were concerned that his safety was jeopardised. Now we have heard from Police Scotland, who say that officers investigating a complaint of personal information being shared online relating to a Scottish football official have arrested a 19-year-old man in connection with a data protection offence. Now, the inquiries are ongoing, and more broadly, the Scottish Football Association statement talks about the environment of intimidation, fear and alarm being created by this intense focus on refereeing decisions, and they're urging tolerance and perspective ahead of tomorrow's title decider. And what they also say is that particularly this is about those who comment online, and when that commentary from pundits or from media spills into excessive toxicity, they say, the Scottish Football Association, that those who've sought to apportion blame and conspiracy towards match officials to deflect from defeats or perceived injustices throughout the season have contributed to an environment that puts the safety of our staff and match officials in jeopardy. And you get a real sense from that just how fandom can endanger referees. And without referees, there is no football. You need them on the pitch. And they do have a difficult time from part level to the very top to the Scottish Premiership. And the focus here is on Glasgow tomorrow at Celtic. Can Hearts try and become the first team outside of the Glasgow rivals, Rangers and Celtic, to win the Scottish title since Aberdeen in 1985? Well, Hearts do have potential plans for a parade on Sunday, but there is concern from Police Scotland the fact Celtic have no preparations in place for celebrations here in Glasgow if they were to defend the title tomorrow. And in the past, there has been fan disorder. It's why here in Glasgow tonight, some of the bus shelters' glasses being taken down, because they do fear Police Scotland unrest, and they have criticised Celtic in terms of their lack of preparation.
0: Rob, in Glasgow for us this evening, thank you very much indeed. Looking now at some of the day's other top stories, and an outbreak of the Ebola virus has killed at least 65 people in the Democratic Republic of Congo, where almost 250 cases have been tallied so far. The outbreak is centred in Ituri province, which borders Uganda and South Sudan. Uganda's health ministry says it's confirmed infections there as well. President Volodymyr Zelensky of Ukraine has vowed retribution for a Russian strike on a Kyiv apartment block that they say killed 24 people, including three children. Russia launched the bombardment hours after a three-day US-brokered ceasefire expired. Five Italian tourists, including a professor and her daughter pictured here, have died in a scuba diving accident in the Maldives. The group had been exploring underwater caves at a depth of around 50 metres and then failed to resurface. Fly tipping is a rapidly growing crime in the UK, with hundreds of illegal waste sites being shut down each year. The Environment Agency is looking at new locations where tens of thousands of tonnes of rubbish have been dumped as it tries to track down the gangs who are responsible. Our correspondent Dan Whitehead has more on this story.
16: 120,000 tonnes of rubbish at three new illegal dumps. Sky News has uncovered the latest sites being investigated by the Environment Agency as it tries to take on the organised gangs behind them. In January, the EA confirmed it was looking into 11 dumps, each containing more than 20,000 tonnes of rubbish. Now there are three more. The first in Kent with 30,000 tonnes, the next Nottinghamshire with nearly 60,000 tonnes of waste, and in Berkshire with more than 30,000 tonnes. But there is a fourth. Hidden near the picturesque village of Sharwell in Leicestershire, in just a matter of months, this has appeared. 30,000 tonnes of waste dumped right on top of a site of special scientific interest.
17: This place is a neutral wetland, and this is really, really unique in England because we don't get these environments very often.
16: Those monitoring such sites say the damage could be irreparable.
17: It's absolutely devastating. There's not much of England left that's natural and untouched. We need to get rid of this material as soon as possible, but it is likely that the damage has been done and it will take many, many years to get back to the delicate environment that we had just 6 months ago.
16: You can see this waste has been mixed in with soil and rubble and stood on the edge here. It is remarkable that all of this waste was dumped here in just a matter of months without being noticed. In fact, it is the stench, the choking stench right now, which first led locals to get suspicious.
18: It was like rotten eggs. I can't understand what kind of created that smell. But you could come down in the morning and open the back door and the smell would hit you. It was disgusting.
16: Lou was one of the locals who reported it and now wants those responsible to be found.
18: I just hope that, you know, the punishment is severe enough to deter other people from doing it, because if the fine doesn't reflect, you know, the money that they've avoided by doing this, then they're just going to carry on.
16: The latest super sites were identified in a letter seen by Sky News from the EA's chief executive to the House of Lords Environment Committee.
19: I think it's very worrying that the Environment Agency just doesn't seem to have a handle on where these massive loads of rubbish are actually coming from. Because unless we can turn the taps off at source, we really won't stand a chance.
16: The Environment Agency says it shares the public's disgust and is pushing ahead with its 10-point plan to tackle illegal waste dumping, including faster intelligence sharing. But this is a lucrative crime, with millions of pounds avoided in landfill tax. Once one field is full, the criminals simply move on to the next. Dan White's Sky News in Sharwell, Leicestershire.
0: Coming up on Sky News, we'll examine Donald Trump's trip to China and whether he made any headway in improving ties with President Xi Jinping.
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0: Donald Trump says he thinks he and China's leader Xi Jinping feel very similar about the situation with Iran. The US president claims his visit to Beijing settled a lot of different problems, in fact, that he thinks other people wouldn't have been able to solve. Our Asia correspondent Helen Ann Smith has more.
1: In Xi Jinping's back garden, there was time today for a tour. More relaxed, more intimate perhaps, more chances to flatter and woo.
2: Nice place. I like it.
1: Indeed, being brought here is a high sign of respect. Trump asks, do you often bring visiting leaders here? Rarely, comes the reply. That Putin's been here, he adds.
3: Chinese roses, which we looked at.
1: Inside then, to tea and more talks. For Trump, a chance to point out their progress on the key issue where he needs some success.
3: We did discuss Iran. We feel very similar to Iran. We want that to end. We don't want them to have a nuclear weapon. We want the straits open.
1: China might have rolled out the red carpet, but the imagery here has not been great for Team Trump. Coming for help with a mess of his making. But exactly what was asked for and how? Well, the messaging is all a bit muddled.
4: President Xi would like to see a deal made. He would like to see a deal made. And he did offer, he said, if I can be of any help at all, I would like to be of help.
5: Because, he did say that.
4: Yeah, he did say that.
6: He didn't ask him for anything. I mean, we're not asking for China's help. We don't need their help.
26: I think they're going to do what they can.
1: Of course, the coverage here heroes China's successes. And it seems there have been a few. Progress on trade and the language on Taiwan notably strong. Subtle shifts, perhaps, but a signal, too, of confidence surging.
27: For all the images of collaboration, when it comes to the bigger geopolitical challenges they face, particularly in the Middle East and the Taiwan Strait, there has been a sense that they've been talking at each other as much as with each other. So differing in emphasis has been all the official communications. And in a way, that points to the bigger picture, a context that a two-day summit was never really going to change. Two rival superpowers on a more equal footing than perhaps they have ever been, both vying to bend the world to their will, both contending with the only other power that could stop them.
1: And it begs the question, too, of who came out on top. Here, they think it's obvious.
28: I think China has the upper hand. China is greater and more powerful. It's developing more and more.
29: Who do you think is the stronger leader, Xi Jinping or Donald Trump?
30: Of course, Xi Jinping.
31: Xi, Dada, right?
29: Do you think China as a country is now strong enough to really challenge the United States and really to meet them as equals now?
32: We have always been a peaceful nation. We wouldn't want to challenge anyone, but we need to be able to defend ourselves, right?
1: This normally freewheeling president has largely kept to the script. But we heard more from the flight headed home. Have the Chinese successfully lent on him, particularly on arms sales to Taiwan?
7: I'll make a determination over the next fairly short period.
33: You're not necessarily going to go ahead. It was your proposal.
7: I'm going to make a determination. I'm going to see. I have to speak to the person that right now is, you know who he is, that's running Taiwan.
1: Not selling would be a U-turn and a huge win for China. Trump might leave here with this relationship stabilised. But has the dynamic been shifted? Helen Ann Smith, Sky News in Beijing.
0: Later on this hour, an extended report from Helen Ann and our US correspondent James Matthews on Trump's China trip. What came of it? Now, let's take a look at the weather.
34: I hope we haven't forgotten anything.
35: Travel insurance. I tick that box.
34: Yeah, but remember what you forgot last year.
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0: The weather remains on the cool side as we head towards the weekend, but there won't be as many heavy downpours as we've seen in recent days. For many, it should be a largely dry evening as earlier showers move into the English Channel or become confined to windward coasts, and the brisk winds in the far northeast will ease. A few showers may linger overnight, but much of Britain will be dry with clear spells and a touch of frost. Skies will cloud over from the west later, though, with patchy rain for western fringes of Britain and more persistent rain moving into the west of Ireland.
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0: Coming up on Sky News, the financial cost of political turmoil, how Labour's leadership drama is weighing rather heavily on Britain's finance.
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0: Britain's borrowing costs rose to a 28-year high today as investors fret that the leadership race will paralyse a government already grappling with the economic fallout from the wars in Iran and Ukraine. Higher gilt yields effectively mean the government has to pay more interest on the money it borrows through issuing bonds. Take a look at this chart showing 10-year bond yields dating back to 2006. We're up at the levels last seen around the 2008 financial crisis now, and higher than what they reached in the wake of Liz Truss's mini-budget debacle back in 2022. Kathleen Brooks is Research Director at XTB, a brokerage firm. Good to see you. Thank you very much indeed for joining us this evening.
13: Thank you. We
0: haven't even got a leadership contest. One of the contenders has only just been told he might be able to run in a by-election, yet the markets are already doing this. Why?
2: Yeah, I mean, it's the political uncertainty. Markets typically hate uncertainty. That's why we've seen bond yields move higher. But there's a lot of fear about who comes after Keir Starmer. I mean, he is a lame duck prime minister right now. We know that there's going to be some sort of contest. We just don't know when. There'll probably be someone in place by September. So it could be a really long summer of discontent where nothing gets done economically. There's no legislation. You know, we've been looking forward to closer ties with the EU. We've been looking forward to financial services bill. This all comes at a really hard time for the global economy. You know, we've got inflation that's rising anyway, and yet we've got no one really sitting in number 10. So there's a lot of concern there. Also, who replaces Keir Starmer is a big concern for the market, because Andy Burnham has said in the past that he won't listen to the bond markets. He's just going to continue borrowing. But he can't really do that when you've already got a huge fiscal deficit in the UK. And there's a lot of concern about what Andy Burnham might do and potentially the fiscal damage he might cause. And that's what's really turning off bond investors at the moment.
0: Whether they say it publicly or feel it privately, you can understand why politicians are frustrated with the bond markets when they seem to wield so much power.
2: Well, yeah, but I mean, look, you know, it's when the government borrows money, we've got to listen to our borrowers. We've got to pay them back what we owe them. Just as you do if you're a regular consumer and you've got a mortgage or you've got a credit card or something, you've got to pay it back and you've got to agree to the terms of the market because you're borrowing the money. If you haven't enacted enough legislation that has really boosted growth by enough, then your borrowing costs go up. And the fear, I think, with particularly this situation at the moment, is that you've got, you know, we've got stasis in number 10.
0: Yeah.
2: They're not going to be able to boost the economy anytime soon. And the economy is definitely going to weaken in the next few months.
0: And Kathleen, when you talk about policies, one of the things the bond market seems to really dislike is the inability for the current government to cut the cost of things like the welfare state. And it certainly seems that if a leader comes in that's more to the left than Keir Starmer, they might want to spend more on the welfare state.
2: Yeah, absolutely. And that's been a big concern about Andy Burnham. He's a real lightning rod, actually, for investors and their fear. That's why one of the reasons why bond yields have gone through the roof this week. It didn't have such an impact. Well, Streeting has much less of an impact. But, you know, Andy Burnham has said that it was very much a left-wing agenda with him, with Angela Rayner. It's all about more spending. But they've got to realise that it's not just more spending on welfare that they're going to commit to. They're going to also have to commit to more spending on the debt interest bill, because that's what's really risen this week.
0: But look, I mean, if we look back at that chart we looked at that goes back sort of 20 years, you can see if we bring it back in, look, 2010, you got the coalition come in, an austerity, which the bond markets seem to like, spending a little bit less, the bond markets like that, the yield goes down. But a lot of people in the country couldn't stand austerity, and there weren't many people who didn't feel the effects of that austerity, whether they are benefiting from the welfare state or they're using the NHS or they're seeing what happened to police, etc., etc. How can any politician strike a balance between the markets and the people who put them into power?
2: And you're right, it's really, really difficult. And it's, you know, what you saw in 2010 with it coming down. Well, before that, we'd spent lots and lots of money bailing out the financial system, protecting all our savings, all our banks from the financial crisis. So when once you've spent lots of money, as you would as a regular person on the street, you usually think about maybe paring back a little bit. Well, yeah. We haven't done that since COVID, so this was always going to hit someone. But you're right, there's big decisions that need to be made. But I think it's the speed with which things like the welfare bill is growing. That really does worry the government, worry the bond market, but not the government so much.
0: Let me set a bit of global perspective on this. I mean, all bond yields are going up for Western democracies. It's costing a lot of governments to borrow more now. But why, when you look at the US national debt, which is trillions and trillions of dollars, and why, when France, similar-sized country, similar-sized economy, and borrowing more, why is it cheaper for them?
2: So I think there's a couple of reasons. Firstly, let's look at the US first. Well, they, you know, the US dollar is the world's reserve currency. It's the world's biggest economy as well. And crucially here, the US economy is growing at a very strong rate. So that is the one reason why the US can have more favorable terms. Although, yes, they've seen their borrowing costs rise as well. When you look at somewhere like France, they've also had their ups and downs, but they haven't got the inflation problem that we have in the UK. In fact, French inflation rates are actually very, very low. You know, we've got multiple issues with the way that our economy is structured, the way our energy prices are structured, which means that we get an extra premium added to our bond yields because we are considered a high inflation economy.
0: Yes, a lot of people point to France being more insulated from those energy shocks because of investments, you know, 30, 40 years ago in nuclear power. Kathleen, I really appreciate you joining us and talking us through that. Thank you very much indeed. That's Kathleen Brooks, who is from XTB. Let's take a closer look now at President Trump's trip to Beijing, which he and China's leader Xi Jinping both say has helped to stabilise relations somewhat. Our Asia correspondent Helen Ann Smith and our US correspondent James Matthews give their take on what was achieved.
3: So he's here. Air Force One is wheels down and Donald Trump has landed for a meeting most important. On trade, on technology, on the war in Iran, avoiding a war over Taiwan. There is much to discuss with Xi Jinping. Trump, he travelled with US business in tow, a Team America of superstar CEOs. On social media, he said he'd be asking his Chinese host to open up his country so they could work their magic. It's an olive branch from a president who waved a big stick on China.
4: China.
6: China.
4: China. China is on the march, having a little squabble with China because we've been treated very unfairly.
6: China needs us.
13: Xi Jinping doesn't need to worry about the next news cycle. He will play the long and strategic game. Both might want a more stable relationship, but real trust in the context of the systems that divide them, well, that might never be possible.
3: Side by side, superpowers together again for a meeting super important.

0: Behind the US political lineup were the tech bros that Donald Trump brought on tour. Elon Musk on video duty. For Donald Trump, the treatment was VIP from the man he styles a BFF.
1: You're a great leader. I say it to everybody. You're a great leader. Sometimes people don't like me saying it, but I say it anyway because it's true. I only say the truth. But it's an honor to be with you. It's an honor to be your friend.
2: Look, they didn't hold back on sort of the pomp, the ceremony. And look, I'm sure you and everyone else noticed just the attention to detail. Even the music was timed perfectly with the steps between the car and...

0: lyrical hype, talking about the great relationship. I mean, for me, the body language, there was no hug, firm handshake, which I suppose was a reminder that this is a strictly business trip.
1: Now, Xi Jinping is a difficult man to read. You know, I think on balance, he's pleased. I think he's on balance enjoying this, pleased to have him there. And I think that was reflected in some of the opening words as well.
2: We should be partners, not rivals. We should help each other succeed and prosper together and find the right way for major countries to get along well with each other in the new era.
0: The Xi Trump show rolled onto Beijing's Temple of Heaven when news broke of the negotiations they'd left behind. A Chinese readout showed that Xi had talked Taiwan and had talked tough. Amidst questions over whether America would defend the island from Chinese attack, Beijing's readout of the meeting quoted Xi as saying, handled well, the two countries can maintain stability. If handled poorly, the two countries will collide or even clash, putting the entire US-China relationship in an extremely dangerous situation. It was pointed, threatening language, delivered face-to-face. It is a touchy subject, and it's sure.
3: How were your talks, sir?
4: Great.
3: Did you talk about Taiwan?
4: Great place. Incredible. China is beautiful.
3: Did you talk about Taiwan, Mr. President?
5: Thank you
4: very much.
3: Mr. President, did you talk about Taiwan?
6: President Xi said there was a risk of conflict with the U.S. over Taiwan.
7: No, I don't think so. I think we're going to be, I think we'll be fine. He doesn't want to see a war.
8: What about the arms sales to Taiwan?
7: I'll make a determination over the next fairly short period.
9: But you're not necessarily going to go ahead. It was your proposal.
7: I'm going to make a determination. I'm going to see. I have to speak to the person that right now is, you know who he is, that's running Taiwan.
1: And that is so interesting because that is simultaneously quite careful but also quite loose language. It appears that he is saying that I'm going to need to talk to the president of Taiwan, Lai Ching-te. Now, that's complicated because theoretically, the US doesn't officially recognize Taiwan as an independent state, and any sense that they would be talking leader to leader would absolutely infuriate the Chinese. But he was quite careful not to directly say, I'm going to speak to the president of Taiwan. So look, some real sort of murkiness about whether that all important arms deal will go through.
10: Please welcome President Xi Jinping and President Donald J. Trump.
0: Talks and tours ended with a state banquet.
7: This region and the world is a special world with the two of us united and together.
11: The people of China and the United States are both great peoples. Achieving the great rejuvenation of the Chinese nation and making America great again can go hand in hand. We can help each other succeed and advance the well-being of the whole world.
0: The U.S. said both sides agreed common ground on Iran, that the Strait of Hormuz should remain open, and that China was opposed to its militarization and the charging of tolls. It sounds like the support Trump wanted. How far China leans on its friends in Tehran will be the test. On trade, the Americans said they discussed ways to enhance economic cooperation and expand U.S. access to Chinese markets. It's summit speak to signal progress, albeit slow and short on detail.
1: It feels that Donald Trump really stayed on script and on message there. And I think although neither of the leaders really said anything to reflect the vast, vast, vast differences that exist between them and the vast difficulties and the many thorny issues that I'm sure were discussed over the bilateral table. I think it's interesting that both of them chose to focus on what unites them. They chose to focus on the kind of the grand responsibility of managing that relationship.
7: I love that. That's great.
1: In the end, for all the images of collaboration, I think both were keen to show the world they were willing to work together. when it came to the difficult geopolitical challenges they face in the Middle East and the Taiwan Strait, there was a real sense that they were talking at each other rather than with each other. So different was the emphasis in the official

0: communications. But in a way, that points to the bigger picture, the context that a two-day summit was never really going to change. These are two rival superpowers. They are on a more equal footing than perhaps they have ever been. They both want to bend the world to their will, and they are both contending with the only other power that might be able to stop them. For America, at least, that is a new reality. And maybe, just maybe, the power dynamic has shifted.
1: There you go. Wheels up for Air Force One at Beijing International Airport. Donald Trump's two-day trip comes to an end as he heads back to Washington, D.C. It has been a trip most important for the U.S. president, re-engaging with the Chinese. Two superpowers shaping a new relationship. On what terms? That would be the question. The headlines are all about cooperation, partnership, and mutual respect. But make no mistake, this is a relationship that's wrapped in suspicion and in self-interest. That hasn't changed.
2: We had an amazing time. That was a very historic couple of days.
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9: Some breaking news to bring you now concerning the Middle East. Israel and Lebanon have agreed to a 45-day extension of their ceasefire after another round of talks in Washington. That's according to the U.S. State Department. It comes after what they're calling two productive days of talks, and there'll be more negotiations early in June. They say it was a shaky truce between Israel and Hezbollah, which, of course, hasn't necessarily led to the stopping of violence in recent weeks, especially the destruction of settlements south of the Litani River in Lebanon. Now, Scottish football history could be made tomorrow when Hearts and Celtic go head-to-head in a title-deciding clash. If Hearts manage a win or even a draw, it would be the first time they've been crowned the champions in Scotland since 1960. Our Scotland correspondent Conor Gillis reports from Edinburgh.
10: For generations in this corner of Edinburgh, this has been the dream. A league title that's felt almost impossible
11: It's just amazing. Everybody is just... I've got my daughters coming from Bournemouth, hopefully on Sunday for the parade. You know, people coming from Australia.
10: Not since the 1960s have Hearts stood this close to being champions of Scotland.
12: It means everything. You know, Hearts have... We went through the ringer, been runners-up, you know, cup final, semi-final defeats and all that sort of stuff, just like most clubs have. But to be where we are right now, it just feels amazing.
10: For four decades, Scottish football's story has belonged to two clubs, Celtic and Rangers, backed by big money, big squads, big expectations. A title race that rarely leaves Glasgow. But this season, something changed. And suddenly, Hearts supporters are daring to believe history can move here.
13: When these two collide on Saturday lunchtime.
10: Wednesday night showed exactly why this title race has gripped Scotland. Every tackle, every chance, every minute, carrying the weight of 66 years. With the pressure rising, Hearts somehow kept themselves alive. And ahead of the big finale with Celtic this weekend, there is a sense this could be different.
14: I think it would create so many opportunities and give a lot of other clubs a bit of belief, you know, that the Glasgow duopoly can be split or can be outfought and a league can be won. And I think it would just change the whole dynamic of Scottish football.
10: There are bigger leagues, richer leagues, but right now few title races in Europe carry drama quite like this one. A club chasing its first championship in 66 years. This is a city holding its breath. And with one final push to come, Hearts stand on the edge of sporting history. Conor Gillis, Sky News at Tynecastle Stadium in Edinburgh.
15: More sport now is Chris.

0: down the football to get
1: I knew offers had come in through the summer, came down like last night, done the medical this morning and delighted.
2: Eventually, when I did sign him, we had to pay a little bit more money for him, like from 4 million to 12 million, but he was worth every single penny of it.
3: Aston Villa were ploughing a lot of money into a team to try and get them into the Champions League and try and compete in the top four. We had a great core of like really good individual players and we felt like we were equipped to go and challenge.
4: He was a leader straight away. He was a big voice in the dressing room.
5: They wanted me and the hierarchy at Newcastle weren't too convinced in terms of their confidence about giving me a new contract. Kevin Keegan, I think the manager at the time, he was a fantastic player. I was loving my football in front of him and playing well. But, you know, the people upstairs had other ideas at the moment and that was the way it went.
6: Even a hailstorm couldn't prevent James Milner from practising free kicks.
4: He was always questioning players if they haven't put the effort on training. He always believed that you have to train the way you play.
3: It was like having another coach on the pitch. That's the difference in a player like that. Players who see things, who understand things, but also can give that detail out on the pitch.
6: Milner! Another stunning strike!
2: I had a captain at the same time called Gareth Barry, and Gareth was quite quiet, but led by example. And James was alongside that.
7: We're pretty similar characters. Where we probably differ is away from the training ground. He's not got a switch. He won't mind me saying this. I don't think he switches off as much as I did.
8: He's quite intense in terms of information. He'll be talking to people about if it's he's playing right wing and he wants to know what the right back's doing.
3: He's a student of the game and goes away and studies it. How does he get better? Body positions, defending.
4: His demand on the pitch and off the pitch was really high. We all having a meeting upstairs in the canteen. Everybody just taking their coffees, teas. Rather than the manager, James Milner stand up. He gave us a lecture about how bad we are at training. We were all like, wow.
9: If we can keep improving, hopefully.
10: Coming up at 8 here on Sky News, Labour's ruling body gives Andy Burnham permission to stand in the candidate selection process for the upcoming Makerfield by-election. And there he is running in his old Everton shirt. More in a moment.

0: Good evening, it's 8 o'clock. I'm Matt Barbett. Our headlines. Running for office, Andy Burnham clears the first hurdle in his attempt to re-enter the House of Commons in a by-election. The Prime Minister's allies blocked the last attempt by Manchester's mayor, but they don't want to do that this time, as Wes Streeting says he should be allowed to run. Also this evening, the Health Security Agency says it's re-evaluating whether more teenagers should be vaccinated against meningitis after the death of this sixth form student. A young man sentenced to more than 6 years in jail for knocking down and killing a great-grandmother while riding an e-bike. And their hearts are set on the title. The Scottish football fans on the eve of what could be a history-making match. Good evening. Andy Burnham has tonight been given the green light by the Labour Party to begin the process that he hopes will see him return to Parliament. The party's National Executive Committee has given him permission to stand in the selection process for the upcoming Makerfield by-election. The current MP there, Josh Simons, announced he'd step aside to make way for Mr Burnham's candidacy after days of speculation touting him as a challenger to the Prime Minister Keir Starmer and his leadership. Victory, though, in the constituency is far from guaranteed, as our political correspondent Rob Powell explains.
1: This one writes itself. The Mayor of Manchester out and about a day after announcing his intention to run in nearby Makerfield for a return to Westminster. Taking an easier route home, this by-election will be anything but, with stiff opposition stacking up from Reform. He does now have backing from Labour to run, though, the party's ruling body confirming they wouldn't block him ahead of the official selection on Thursday. A potential rival for number 10 is getting behind him too, with Wes Streeting saying Burnham had the best chance of winning. But those around the now former Health Secretary are also making it clear he would fight any future leadership contest. This ally of Keir Starmer put on a brave face, but also acknowledged the precariousness of the Prime Minister's position.
2: The Prime Minister's unpopular, but each of the last four Prime Ministers in turn has been the most unpopular Prime Minister we've ever had. And what happens when you're the leader of the government at a time when the public are so angry with the state of our public services and the economy is it focuses down on that individual.
3: The work in essence that we're going to.
1: Still getting on with the job, for now. Sir Keir Starmer meeting police chiefs ahead of protests in London this weekend. Rebellious MPs are still urging him to set out his exit.
4: There is a widespread consensus that it's appropriate for the Prime Minister to set a timetable for his departure so that we can deliver on our promise of change to the country and the manifesto we were elected on.
1: But the Prime Minister is refusing those calls. Be in no doubt, though, his authority is shattered after a bruising week and several rivals are closing in.
5: Across Labour, something of a consensus seems to have formed that any leadership contest now needs to be delayed so that it can potentially include Andy Burnham. The current Manchester mayor would be the clear favourite in that race, but to get there, he needs to win in Makerfield first and provide proof that he really is the person that can beat Reform.
1: Holding on to a semblance of stability for once, the Tory leader trading off the chaos.
6: Rachel Reeves said it herself, that a leadership crisis would just be chaos. We've seen the health secretary resign because he wants to be prime minister. The Labour Party is only interested in themselves. They are not governing the country. Andy Burnham wants to rock up and just be prime minister despite being out of parliament for a decade.
7: Much higher level.
1: The prime minister's woes even grabbing the attention of the world's most powerful man.
7: He's in trouble for two reasons, energy and immigration. He's very bad on energy. He should open up the North Sea. He's got a coal mine and he should open up oil in the North Sea and he doesn't.
8: Should he quit?
7: I don't say that. I think he's a nice man, actually.
1: Andy Burnham may not have caused the chaos of this week, but he could yet be its beneficiary. Promises to bring peace to our political story now fully unravelled as the country waits to see what the next chapter holds. Rob Powell, Sky News in Westminster.
0: Let's take a look at Labour's timeline for this by-election then. Applications for the National Executive Committee selection process opened today, and tomorrow is the deadline for prospective candidates to seek the NEC's permission, which is then determined by officers. Applications close on Monday, that's the 18th. Later the same day, due diligence checks are carried out on applicants. And on Tuesday, the 19th, the selection panel shortlists interviews. Finally, the NEC will then endorse a chosen candidate following a selection committee on Thursday, the 21st. Well, joining me now is Luke Charters, the Labour MP for York Outer, who's already been on the campaign trail, knocking on doors. What did they say to you in the constituency?
3: Well, it was a good response. I mean, the first door I knocked on, I heard the phrase, "I voted Reform last week in the locals," and I thought, oh, right. And then proceeded to say, but I'll be back in Andy if he's a candidate. And you know what? That was a consistent message. So that gives me a lot of hope, actually, that someone like Andy, given that everyone in the area seems to know him, that he can bring people together and actually take the fight to Reform, smash right-wing populism, and actually bring some of the party together after what has been a relatively tough week, but a positive story that I think we can bring the fight to Reform and make a field.
0: Because, Luke, no one smashed Reform in the recent council elections in Makerfield, did they? They won all the wards, I believe.
3: Well, that's right. They effectively won the most seats that were up for grabs. And we've got a real fight on our hands. This is a battle for the heart and soul of this country. Look, I'll be honest, I'm a straight talk to Yorkshireman, Matt. We've not had a good streak of elections recently. We haven't. We've got to get our mojo back. And I think that this by-election could be the start of beating Reform and sending Nigel Farage packing, because I don't want to see Nigel Farage get the keys to number 10. We absolutely don't want to do that. But people just want a bit of hope. And what they've seen in Manchester is someone that can deliver things like the B network, things like a £2 cap on bus fares.
0: Yeah.
3: It's been transformative. Things that they can see and feel in their communities that are making the difference, that cuts through the noise of rage-baiting populism.
0: The thing is, what people in Makerfield wanted not that long ago was your mate Josh Simons. They voted for him and expect him to be their MP for 5 years. But now, in-party fighting in Labour has foisted upon them a by-election that they didn't necessarily want. Is that fair?
3: Well, I say, to be fair, when I knocked on the doors, people genuinely had a lot of respect for Josh Simons. They really did. Josh has taken a bold step. He really has, because I think there's universal agreement in the Parliamentary Labour Party now that Andy coming back really helps fill the feel of new ideas and that injection of an
0: independent
3: party.
0: Let me come back, because there are parallels here with Nigel Farage running in Clacton, doing it for their own ends, for their leadership ambitions, not necessarily doing it for the local people.
3: Well, the difference, of course, with Clacton is that Nigel's nowhere to be seen. And I tell you, in Wigan, Andy's from those communities. He knows those communities like the back of his hand. When I was knocking on doors, people said, oh, he saved the local rugby club, or I'd see him at the Wigan Warriors or whatever. People knew him like a friend. That's the authenticity that I think Andy Burnham has. And that's why I think he can take the fight to Reform in Wigan.
0: Because you hear other people saying, this is pretty egotistical. Sure, look, he's had some success, a lot of people in Manchester think, with being their mayor. But to have such naked ambition when he has failed twice before running for the leadership of the Labour Party, having such naked ambition using Makerfield as a stepping stone to get back into Parliament is a bit egotistical.
3: Well, I say how I see it, and I'm pretty straight talking, if you don't mind me saying. Andy's transformed Manchester. He really has. The growth there has been double that of the country over the last decade. He wants to take that model of Manchesterism and share some of those ideas down in Westminster as part of a national endeavour. And I've got all the respect for that.
0: Yeah.
3: Because the Labour Party, look, we have been in a bit of a pickle at late. And we are all the better for having a broader team on the pitch. And I think there's a universal agreement that we're better for having Andy part of that team.
0: Well, there isn't a universal agreement. I mean, it's going to have to be put to a vote of Labour Party members. They'll decide what they agree on. The fact is, you say Labour, the party's been in a bit of a pickle. You can argue the country's in an even bigger pickle now. And you're looking at the bond markets and what the money that the government wants to borrow, they're going to have to pay even more to do so. Yet this is a distraction that could take weeks and months to run through. That's not ideal for anybody, is it?
3: Well, I had a career in the city before I became an MP. I worked at the Bank of England and the FCA and in the private sector. And I know the bond markets. And I think what you see is it's that control over time. And Rachel Reeves has set out some quite astonishing growth figures. So the first quarter of this year, the fastest growing economy in the G7, 0.6% there. That was unprecedented compared to some of our global counterparts. That is the sort of economic growth that we're getting with this Labour government, actually. And that's actually, I think, tied up to the Manchester success story as well.
0: Yeah, but the man who says that is responsible for the Manchester success story hasn't exactly been kind towards the bond markets in the past. He said he wants to ignore the bond markets. He's going to have to change his tone, isn't he, when it comes to the city where you used to work, if he does become the next Prime Minister?
3: I think Andy's got a track record, actually, of working with the private sector. Look how he's crowded in investment into the city from the private sector. So I think you've got to actually recognise that this is someone who can work with the private sector to deliver stability, deliver growth, but at the same time...
0: Luke, they don't think so. If the bond yields are anything to go by, they've gone up. They're nervous about this instability at a time when there's global instability. You can say that he would work with them. Right now, they don't feel confident about that, do they, if the numbers are anything to go by?
3: Well, I was at the Bank of England 2016, 2017, 18, and I saw the bond markets change on a regular basis. And I think actually what you can see is that economic stability shown, proven through those GDP figures there, through the fact that we're one of the fastest growing economies in the G7. What we're seeing from Andy, though, is I think that he can crowd in private sector investment, deliver for local communities and take the fight to reform. Reform, they are the ones to watch. They're the dangerous characters when it comes to fiscal credibility. They've got uncosted, massive austerity plans that would threaten the growth that we're building as a Labour team. Reform, they are the damaging risk to fiscal credibility in this country.
0: Final question. When you ran in the last general election and people elected a majority Labour government, they didn't vote at the time for the brand of Labour politics that you're now urging people to support, did they? They voted for Starmerism. They voted for centre-left politics. Did they really vote for the more left-wing options, the likes of Andy Burnham and Angela Rayner, that you're talking about?
3: Well, my constituents in York Outer, not only they voted for a local dad like myself, but they voted for that manifesto which said change on the front, and that's the change we've got to deliver. Like things like Great British Railways, we've already started that. Renters' rights, we've already delivering that. Great British Energy, we're already delivering that. That is the Labour set of policies that we're cracking on with. And whoever...
0: So why not keep the man who's been doing those then? Why not keep the man who's been bringing those to life? But Luke, final question, why not keep the man who's been bringing those to life? I mean, he may well stand in any forthcoming leadership contest himself. And certainly, if you look at some of the quick polling, a lot of people still think that Keir Starmer should be the one staying in the job.
3: Well, we're not in a leadership contest at the moment, but what we have now is we've got a real fight now with reform in Makerfield. I've seen it myself. They're going to throw everything at it. You've seen Nigel Farage. He's got £5 million down the sofa. They're going to throw everything they've got at this.
0: Well, that's being investigated.
3: This
0: that's being investigated by the authorities.
3: Beat reform.
0: Yeah. Yes, you're right. We're not in a leadership contest either. We're not even in a by-election contest, but that didn't stop you knocking on doors, did it?
3: Well, it was lovely. There are lovely people out north. Wrong side of the Pennines, though, but they were really willing to have that conversation and they felt heard today.
0: Fair enough. You said you're a straight-talking Yorkshireman and we can't argue with that. Thank you very much indeed, Luke Charters. Appreciate you joining us. Well, voters in Makerfield, as we've been discussing, have suddenly been thrown into the centre of a political storm, of course. Our North of England correspondent, Katie Barfield, has also been knocking on doors there and getting a sense of the mood in the constituency.
8: Talking to people here in Makerfield, it seems like Andy Burnham might have a challenge on his hands trying to convince them that he is the man to represent them in Parliament. The MP who's stepping down for him, Josh Simons, has a majority of over 5,000 for Labour. And you might think in normal times that means that this is a safe Labour seat, but these are not normal times. And it is by no means a done deal for Andy Burnham to win here. His main challenges seem to be Reform UK. They won in every ward on the local council and the local elections earlier this month. And speaking to voters here, they seem to have a lot of support. There is, of course, a lot of talk about Andy Andy Burnham's personal appeal, his popularity as Manchester's mayor, and whether that in itself would be enough to swing it here for Labour, or to retain it, in fact, here for Labour. But among the people I've spoken to, they seem to be really divided on whether or not they even want to get behind him.
9: Whoever Reform or I'd vote anybody. I'd vote for Bugs Bunny but for him.
8: So anyone other than Andy Burnham?
9: Anybody but for him.
8: And potentially Reform for you then?
9: Reform? I'm not sussed them out quite yet.
8: Do you think the fact that he might potentially challenge Keir Starmer as Labour leader, would that swing you to possibly voting for him, or it's still Reform for you?
10: It's still Reform, but that's the whole thing he's doing this for. I just feel sorry for his constituency, because he'll be in Parliament all the time. He'll do nothing for the constituents.
8: What could he do? Could he do anything to win your vote from Reform?
10: No.
8: That's it.
11: I would vote for Andy Burnham only because he's a more relatable person. Mm-hmm. The other ones that have been, don't know who they are.
8: Apparently, in the local elections.
11: In the local elections.
8: We can hear just how split the opinions are here. And there are some in Andy Burnham's camp who say he chose this seat in particular to fight because if he wins here, it would show that he is the man to take on Nigel Farage and take on Reform if he were to win a Labour leadership election. Although, of course, he was limited by who was willing to step down for him to try and make way for him to get back into Parliament. But as you can hear there, talking to people around here, it's far from certain, in fact, that he will actually even win.
0: I feel the Maker Field and the upheaval within the Labour Party is sure to feature heavily on The Wrap, coming up at 10 with Gillian Joseph. And joining Gillian to discuss all today's big stories and the best of tomorrow's papers will be the former head of Channel 4 News, Dorothy Byrne, and the former Chancellor, Kwasi Kwarteng. Now, Donald Trump's had a fractious relationship with Keir Starmer in recent months, especially since the Iran war started. But today, the US president wouldn't be drawn on whether or not the prime minister should quit his job, describing him as a nice man. Trump also repeated where he thinks Starmer may have gone wrong.
7: Well, he's in trouble for two reasons, energy and immigration. He's very bad on energy. He should open up the North Sea. He's got a coal mine, and he should open up oil in the North Sea, and he doesn't.
12: Should he quit?
7: I don't say that. I think he's a nice man, actually. But, I mean, I didn't like when he said, we're going to send ships as soon as you're finished with the war, we're sort of finished militarily, pretty much.
0: Israel and Lebanon have agreed to a 45-day extension of their ceasefire following another round of talks in the US. It comes after what the US State Department described as two productive days of talks, which will be followed by more negotiations in early June. The unsteady truce between Israel and the Hezbollah militant group have been due to end on Sunday. A teenager who knocked over and killed an elderly woman while he was riding an e-bike has been sentenced to 6 years and 9 months in jail. 19-year-old Billy Stocko ran into 86-year-old Gloria Stevenson at a zebra crossing in Sunderland last May. Sky's Barnaby Papadopoulos has this.
13: Gloria Stevenson was out walking her dog. Then this happened. Struck by an 18-year-old riding an e-bike illegally, without a licence, without working brakes and under the influence of drugs. Gloria was 86, a mother of four and a grandmother of 13. As she lay seriously injured, Billy Stocko looked for his phone. Then he rode away. Paramedics were unable to save Gloria and police arrested Stocko hours later.
14: You don't have to say anything. Me, hold me defence if you don't mention when.
13: He pleaded guilty to causing death by dangerous driving in February, the way he left Gloria lying on the road, deeply distressing to her family.
15: Is she dead?
16: He was clearly panicking, you could see that. But he did just get on his bike and he rode away. And then you see him, well, he hid his bike at his friend's house. He took his coat off and his balaclava and ran off. Yeah, he just ran off and left her. Like she was nothing, you know, and I don't know what he's going to do in the future, but he will never, ever be able to in any way hold a light to our mum.
13: Police say the case highlights the dangers of e-bikes when driven improperly.
17: He was driving incredibly dangerously. He was
12: driving in a manner that would have been dangerous regardless of the vehicle he's using. The vehicle itself wasn't fit for the road and should never have been on the road. You can easily think and associate these bikes with antisocial behaviour, but we know that right across the country, parents are buying these bikes, their kids are taking them to go to school, so there's a huge amount of risk.
13: Gloria's daughter Lisa faced Stocco in the dock today. You on your illegal, defective bike, she said. You speeding. You on your phone. You under the influence of cannabis. Mam didn't stand a chance. You drove off and left her there to die. Stocco was sentenced to 6 years and 9 months in prison. The judge acknowledged that he had not set out intending to hurt anyone, but he did, with fatal consequences for Gloria Stevenson and devastating consequences for her family and himself. Barnaby Papadopoulos, Sky News.
0: You're watching Sky News. Coming up, the rubbish problem that will not go away. We report on the new illegal waste sites that are still appearing up and down the country.
15: Some people think that Talk Sport's just a clever name, that we just talk sport. But that's absolute balderdash. We breathe it, dream it, think it, play it and eat it for breakfast, wrapped up in an English muffin. So, if you want to get seriously sauteed by soccer, poached by the Premier League and marinated by monster news and reaction, listen to Talk Sport. It's not just a clever name, dude. 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
0: Fly tipping is a rapidly growing crime in the UK, with hundreds of illegal waste sites being shut down each year. The Environment Agency is looking at new locations now where tens of thousands of tons of rubbish have been dumped as it tries to track down the gangs who are responsible. Our correspondent Dan Whitehead has the story.
21: 120,000 tons of rubbish at three new illegal dumps. Sky News has uncovered the latest sites being investigated by the Environment Agency as it tries to take on the organised gangs behind them. In January, the EA confirmed it was looking into 11 dumps, each containing more than 20,000 tonnes of rubbish. Now there are three more. The first in Kent with 30,000 tonnes, the next Nottinghamshire with nearly 60,000 tonnes of waste, and in Berkshire with more than 30,000 tonnes. But there is a fourth. Hidden near the picturesque village of Sharwell in Leicestershire, in just a matter of months, this has appeared. 30,000 tonnes of waste dumped right on top of a site of special scientific interest.
22: This place is a neutral wetland, and this is really, really unique in England because we don't get these environments very often.
21: Those monitoring such sites say the damage could be irreparable.
22: It's absolutely devastating. There's not much of England left that's natural and untouched. We need to get rid of this material as soon as possible, but it is likely that the damage has been done and it will take many, many years to get back to the delicate environment that we had just 6 months ago.
2: You can see this waste has been mixed in with soil and rubble and stood on the edge here. It is remarkable that all of this waste was dumped here in just a matter of months without being noticed. In fact, it is the stench, the choking stench right now, which first led locals to get suspicious.
4: It was like rotten eggs. I can't understand what kind of created that smell. But you could come down in the morning and open the back door and the smell would hit you. It was disgusting.
21: Lou was one of the locals who reported it and now wants those responsible to be found.
4: I just hope that, you know, the punishment is severe enough to deter other people from doing it, because if the fine doesn't reflect, you know, the money that they've avoided by doing this, then they're just going to carry on.
21: The latest supersites were identified in a letter seen by Sky News from the EA's chief executive to the House of Lords Environment Committee.
5: I think it's very worrying that the Environment Agency just doesn't seem to have a handle on where these massive loads of rubbish are actually coming from. Because unless we can turn the taps off at source, we really won't stand a chance.
21: The Environment Agency says it shares the public's disgust and is pushing ahead with its 10-point plan to tackle illegal waste dumping, including faster intelligence sharing. But this is a lucrative crime, with millions of pounds avoided in landfill tax. Once one field is full, the criminals simply move on to the next. Dan White is Sky News in Charwell, Leicestershire.
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25: Travel insurance, I tick that box.
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23: The weather remains on the cool side as we head towards the weekend, but there won't be as many heavy downpours as recent days. For many, it should be a largely dry evening as earlier showers move into the English Channel or become confined to windward coasts, and the brisk winds in the far northeast will ease. A few showers may linger overnight, but much of Britain will be dry with clear spells and a touch of frost. Skies, though, will cloud over from the west later with patchy rain for western fringes of Britain and some more persistent rain moving into the west of Ireland. Many places start Saturday with plenty of bright or sunny spells. There'll be some showers over the Northern Isles. A band of rain as well will spread from Ireland towards the west of Britain. Temperatures below average for mid-May, but it shouldn't feel too bad in the sunshine.
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23: 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Coming up in a moment, we'll have an extended look at Donald Trump's trip to China with our correspondents Helen Ann Smith and James Matthews.
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23: Donald Trump is on his way back to the US following his trip to China. And the president said his visit settled a lot of problems, but it's unclear at the moment what exactly they were. He did say that he thinks he and Chinese leader Xi Jinping feel very similar about Iran, but China's stance on Tehran doesn't appear to have shifted yet. Here's what our Asia correspondent Helen Ann Smith and our US correspondent James Matthews made of the visit.
8: So he's here. Air Force One is wheels down and Donald Trump has landed for a meeting most important. On trade, on technology, on the war in Iran, avoiding a war over Taiwan. There is much to discuss with Xi Jinping. Trump, he traveled with U.S. business in tow, a Team America of superstar CEOs. On social media, he said he'd be asking his Chinese host to open up his country so they could work their magic. It's an olive branch from a president who waved a big stick on China.
9: China.
10: China.
9: China.
11: China is on the march.
9: Having a little squabble with China because we've been treated very unfairly.
11: China needs us.
14: Xi Jinping doesn't need to worry about the next news cycle. He will play the long and strategic game. Both might want a more stable relationship, but real trust in the context of the systems that divide them, well, that might never be possible.
8: Side by side, superpowers together again for a meeting super important.

0: Behind the US political lineup were the tech bros that Donald Trump brought on tour. Elon Musk on video duty. For Donald Trump, the treatment was VIP from the man he styles a BFF.
1: You're a great leader. I say it to everybody. You're a great leader. Sometimes people don't like me saying it, but I say it anyway because it's true. I only say the truth. But it's an honor to be with you. It's an honor to be your friend.
2: Look, they didn't hold back on sort of the pomp, the ceremony. And look, I'm sure you and everyone else noticed just the attention to detail. Even the music was timed perfectly with the steps between the car and the handshakes. You know, and then they came round and they inspected the soldiers, but we said, didn't we, that Trump was maybe walking a bit too quickly.
3: That's right. I was interested in the location, actually, Tiananmen Square in 1989. There was a massacre there, and Trump would have driven down the very street, Chung'un Avenue.
2: Chung'un, yeah.
3: The very one where Tankman stood with his plastic bag. So a haunted history, but I suppose this is very much about the present. And I think that ceremony flattered Trump. I think the Chinese have watched and learned how to operate with the US president. He was full of flattery. We heard it there. You know, that liberal, lyrical hype talking about the great relationship. I mean, for me, the body language, there was no hug. Firm handshake, which I suppose was a reminder that this is a strictly business trip.
2: You know, Xi Jinping is a difficult man to read. You know, I think on balance, he's pleased. I think he's on balance enjoying this, pleased to have him there. And I think that was reflected in some of the opening words as well.
4: We should be partners, not rivals. We should help each other succeed and prosper together and find the right way for major countries to get along well with each other in the new era.
0: The Xi-Trump show rolled onto Beijing's Temple of Heaven when news broke of the negotiations they'd left behind. A Chinese readout showed that Xi had talked Taiwan and had talked tough. Amidst questions over whether America would defend the island from Chinese attack, Beijing's readout of the meeting quoted Xi as saying, "Handled well, the two countries can maintain stability. If handled poorly, the two countries will collide or even clash," putting the entire US-China relationship in an extremely dangerous situation. It was pointed, threatening language, delivered face-to-face. It is a touchy subject, and it's sure.
5: How were your talks, sir?
6: Great.
5: Did you talk about Taiwan?
6: Great place.
5: Mr. President?
6: Incredible. China is beautiful.
5: Did you talk about Taiwan, Mr. President?
6: Thank you very much.
5: Mr. President, did you talk about Taiwan?
7: President Xi said there was a risk of conflict with the U.S. over Taiwan.
8: No, I don't think so. I think we'll be fine. He doesn't want to see a war.
9: What about the arms sales to Taiwan?
8: I'll make a determination over the next fairly short period.
10: But you're not necessarily going to go ahead. It was your proposal.
8: I'm going to make a determination. I'm going to see. I have to speak to the person that right now is, you know who he is, that's running Taiwan.
2: And that is so interesting because that is simultaneously quite careful but also quite loose language. It appears that he is saying that I'm going to need to talk to the president of Taiwan, Lai Ching-te. Now, that's complicated because theoretically, the US doesn't officially recognize Taiwan as an independent state, and any sense that they would be talking leader to leader would absolutely infuriate the Chinese. But he was quite careful not to directly say, I'm going to speak to the president of Taiwan. So, look, some real sort of murkiness about whether that all-important arms deal will go through.
11: Please welcome President Xi Jinping and President Donald J. Trump.
0: Talks and tours ended with a state banquet.
8: This region and the world is a special world with the two of us united and together.
12: The people of China and the United States are both great peoples. Achieving the great rejuvenation of the Chinese nation and making America great again can go hand in hand. We can help each other succeed and advance the well-being of the whole world.
0: The U.S. said both sides agreed common ground on Iran, that the Strait of Hormuz should remain open and that China was opposed to its militarization and the charging of tolls. It sounds like the support Trump wanted. How far China leans on its friends in Tehran will be the test. On trade, the Americans said they discussed ways to enhance economic cooperation and expand US access to Chinese markets. It's summit speak to signal progress, albeit slow and short on detail.
2: It feels that Donald Trump really stayed on script and on message there. And I think although neither of the leaders really said anything to reflect the vast, vast, vast differences that exist between them and the vast difficulties and the many thorny issues that I'm sure were discussed over the bilateral table. I think it's interesting that both of them chose to focus on what unites them. They chose to focus on the kind of the grand responsibility of managing that relationship.
13: I love that. That's great.
2: In the end, for all the images of collaboration, I think both were keen to show the world they were willing to work together. When it came to the difficult geopolitical challenges they face in the Middle East and the Taiwan Strait, there was a real sense that they were talking at each other rather than with each other. So different was the emphasis in the official communications. But in a way, that points to the bigger picture. The context that a two-day summit was never really going to change. These are two rival superpowers. They are on a more equal footing than perhaps they have ever been. They both want to bend the world to their will, and they are both contending with the only other power that might be able to stop them. For America, at least, that is a new reality. And maybe, just maybe, the power dynamic has shifted.
0: There you go, wheels up for Air Force One at Beijing International Airport. Donald Trump's two-day trip comes to an end as he heads back to Washington, D.C. It has been a trip most important for the U.S. president, re-engaging with the Chinese, two superpowers shaping a new relationship. On what terms? That would be the question. The headlines are all about cooperation, partnership, in mutual respect. But make no mistake, this is a relationship that's wrapped in suspicion and in self-interest. That hasn't changed.
8: We had an amazing time. That was a very historic couple of days.
14: Helen Ann and James reporting in China there. Now, Scottish football history could be made tomorrow when Hearts and Celtic go head-to-head in a title-deciding clash on the very final day of the Scottish Premier League season. If Hearts managed to win or draw, it would end four decades of dominance by either Celtic or Rangers, the old firm, and it would be the first time that Hearts have been crowned champions since 1960. Our Scotland correspondent Conor Gillis reports from Edinburgh.
15: For generations in this corner of Edinburgh, this has been the dream. A league title that's felt almost impossible.
16: It's just amazing. Everybody is just... I've got my daughters coming from Bournemouth, hopefully on Sunday for the parade. We know people coming from Australia.
15: Not since the 1960s have Hearts stood this close to being champions of Scotland.
17: It means everything. You know, Hearts have... We've went through the ringer, been runners-up, you know, cup final, semi-final defeats and all that sort of stuff, just like most clubs have. But to be where we are right now, it just feels amazing.
15: For four decades, Scottish football's story has belonged to two clubs, Celtic and Rangers, backed by big money, big squads, big expectations. A title race that rarely leaves Glasgow. But this season, something changed. And suddenly, Hearts supporters are daring to believe history can move here.
18: When these two collide on Saturday lunchtime.
15: Wednesday night showed exactly why this title race has gripped Scotland. Every tackle, every chance, every minute, carrying the weight of 66 years. With the pressure rising, Hearts somehow kept themselves alive. And ahead of the big finale with Celtic this weekend, there is a sense this could be different.
19: I think it would create so many opportunities and give a lot of other clubs a bit of belief, you know, that the Glasgow duopoly can be split or can be outfought and a league can be won. And I think it would just change the whole dynamic of Scottish football.
15: There are bigger leagues, richer leagues, but right now few title races in Europe carry drama quite like this one. A club chasing its first championship in 66 years. This is a city holding its breath. And with one final push to come, Hart

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8: Vladimir Putin calls you outstanding, Mr. Musk. Has your ego and ignorance, sir, cost Ukrainian lives?
9: David. Worry about his own country, and frankly, he can kiss my ass.
8: Mr. Patel, did you endanger public safety when you said the killer was in custody?
10: Free wherever you get your news.
8: What words do you have for Harry Dunn's family today?
11: Have a nice day.
8: Do you fear a fourth indictment?
12: Is it a drug?

0: But we start with Formula One and growing optimism at Williams after both their drivers finished in the points at the Miami Grand Prix earlier this month following a troubled start to the season. The team missed the unofficial pre-season test in Barcelona back in January due to development delays, and that set a disappointing tone after they'd finished top of the midfield last year. While there remain issues with the car's weight, they are becoming more competitive. Carlos Sainz thinks further steps can be taken after a better showing in Florida.
1: Had fun. I think it's the first race that I've had a bit of fun fighting with other cars before we were too far away from the midfield to get in the fight. And today, finally, with a great start again, I managed to get myself into the mix. And from then, fought my way through and managed to score another P9 with very solid pace, very clearly the fastest of the midfield cars. Obviously, Alpine is in that no man's land right now where they are not with the top cars, not in the midfield. But from my side, enjoyed that. And another good Sunday for me.
2: Can you feel the progression coming now to this car?
1: I hope not. I think we need the same pressure, because I think it's clear that this is still not where we had promised that we would be. I think this is still where definitely a great step forward, and it needs to be proved to the team and all of us that when we do things right and when we work hard in the right direction, things come along and we improve. It's a team that is capable of doing a lot and a lot more than this. But it just needs to serve as an example. But we still know we are well behind our expectations, and we need to dig deep, work hard, and wait maybe until the next few races and last third of the year to show our true potential.
3: I think that it's gradual. We have bigger steps coming than the one that came from Japan to here, for example. Of course, everyone knows by now we are running heavy. We're still heavy. There's an aggressive program to get that off the car. So what I'm hoping is, firstly, we need to see if Miami's a one-off. It's always been a good track for us. Last year we were fifth here, so it's baby steps. Let's see if Canada is the same. And then I think by midpoint, that's when we should come into our stride a bit more.
0: Well, Sainz and Alex Albon still have work to do to break into the top 10 of the driver's standings, where Kimi Antonelli leads the way. His third Grand Prix win in a row leaves him 20 points clear of his Mercedes teammate George Russell. Lando Norris had his best weekend of the season yet in Miami, the world champion adding his first DHL fastest lap of the campaign to his sprint win as he claimed second behind Antonelli in the main race. It was Arvid Lindblad in his Racing Bull who took the DHL fastest pit stop with a time of 2.08 seconds. Antonelli was second, meaning Mercedes are 3 points behind Ferrari there. And Max Verstappen was driver of the day presented by Salesforce, despite dropping from second on the grid to fifth. A good recovery after a 360-degree spin on the opening lap, keeping him in the points. On to football now, where Mikel Arteta says his Arsenal team are only thinking about the task in hand rather than what beating Burnley on Monday might lead to. Sunday's Premier League win at West Ham means another victory in 3 days' time would leave the London club on the verge of their first title since 2004. They could even clinch the trophy before playing their final game if Manchester City failed to win at Bournemouth on Tuesday, but Arteta's adamant that's not in his thoughts.
4: We focus just on the things that are in our hands, which is to prepare in the best possible way to beat Burnley. That's it. The energy level is the right one. We have most players available, and everybody obviously is so enthusiastic and so positive about the way that we can finish the season.
5: If you beat Burnley, will you and the players gather on Tuesday to watch Bournemouth against Manchester City?
4: We prepare just to beat Burnley, that's it. I feel that we have another opportunity on Monday to be a step closer. And that's the only thing.
0: Rory McIlroy has described the future of LIV Golf as precarious and believes the players who defected to the circuit were blindsided by the news Saudi Arabia's public investment fund are withdrawing their funding from the tour. McIlroy's up against 11 LIV players in the second major of 2026 at this week's PGA Championship, a competition he's won twice before. He insists there was always a risk things would go wrong for some of his rivals after they left other tours to join the breakaway league.
6: I think everyone knows, like with everything that's happening in the Middle East, that had a lot to do. But whenever you have funding tied so much to the geopolitical landscape in the world, you know, that's a tricky it's a tricky road to navigate. So, yeah, their priority shifted, and that leaves Liv in a pretty precarious spot. But again, that was always, it was always a possibility. So, I feel like a lot of us in this room, including me, we almost knew before the players did that this was going to happen. Like, I was hearing about this back in March, April time. Feels like the rug was pulled from under their feet, and everyone was sort of blindsided by it. So, but again, that's the risk that those guys chose to take. And as I said, it leaves, you know, there's a lot of uncertainty in the air right now.
0: John Rams, one of the Liv players participating near Philadelphia, and he maintains he has no regrets about joining the series. Ram hasn't followed Brooks Koepka in negotiating a PGA Tour return, but last week reached a deal with the DP World Tour, which will see him retain his membership and remain eligible for next year's Ryder Cup.
7: Thinking that I was going to be any sort of weight that would tip the scales to make things come together, that was never an argument in my mind. When asked if that was the case for people who come together, great, but I never made the decision based on that. Now, I would also say, I've made a lot of decisions in my mind, in my life, and I've never gone back thinking, oh, well, had I known this again, I would do X and Y different. I could probably do that about 15 different shots on the golf course every single day. If I live my life like that as a golfer, I'll be a very pessimistic person.
0: Now, there are just 9 days to go until the second tennis Grand Slam of the year at the French Open, and there have been two developments of note this week involving British players who will be hoping to make an impact during the summer season. The first is that two-time Wimbledon champion Andy Murray has joined the former world number four Jack Draper's coaching team, replacing Jamie Delgado. Draper, now 50th in the rankings after a knee injury, won't play in Paris and will instead prepare for the All England Club. Well, here's Jamie Murray and his brother on their link-up.
8: There's no one better qualified to kind of to, I guess, understand what Jack will be going through. So yeah, I think it's an exciting appointment. Jamie Delgado is a really good friend of mine, so it's a bit for me, it's a bit all over the place. But yeah, ultimately, I think Jack is going to do what he thinks is best for his career, and yeah, we hope it works out.
0: The other talking point in the British game is that the 2021 US Open women's champion Emma Raducanu will return to action next week in Strasbourg after 2 months out due to illness. Raducanu, who's reunited with coach Andrew Richardson, had hoped to play in the Italian Open but withdrew in order to return in France instead.
9: It's been a long few weeks since I last competed. I've made good progress. I've made good gains in the last few weeks, and I'm really feeling positive about where I'm headed, how I'm playing and what I'm doing on the court each day, and I feel motivated. I feel good to go. So that's a real win for me. I think there are so many tournaments week to week, and the best way to maximize, you know, what I can put out there is maybe not playing every tournament, but when I play, being really ready and sharp and hungry to be there. I've found a spark in the last few weeks since I've started training again. I feel a big difference how I approach every day, how much I'm enjoying it and how much energy I'm putting into it. So I'm very motivated for the weeks ahead, for what's to come.
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1: Welcome to the DHL Sports Hub on Sky News. Coming up, Mikel Arteta looks ahead to a week which could see Arsenal become Premier League champions for the first time in 22 years. And after 2 months out of tennis due to illness, we hear from Emma Raducanu as she prepares to return to action ahead of the French Open later this month.

0: It's 9 o'clock. I'm Matt Barbett. The top stories. Running for office, Andy Burnham clears the first hurdle in his attempt to re-enter Parliament in a by-election. The PM's allies blocked the last attempt by Manchester's mayor, but they won't this time, as Wes Streeting says he should be allowed to run. Israel and Lebanon agree to extend a shaky ceasefire that so far failed to stop conflicts. Also tonight, the Health Security Agency says it's re-evaluating whether more teenagers should be vaccinated against meningitis after the death of this sixth form student. And the young man sentenced to more than 6 years in jail for knocking down and killing a great-grandmother while riding an e-bike. Good evening. Andy Burnham has tonight been given the green light by Labour to begin the process that he hopes will see him return to the House of Commons. The Labour Party's National Executive Committee has given him permission to stand in the selection process for the upcoming Makerfield by-election. The current MP there, Josh Symons, announced he'd step aside to make way for Mr Burnham after days of speculation touting him as a challenger to the Prime Minister Keir Starmer and his leadership. But victory in the constituency is far from guaranteed, as our political correspondent Rob Powell explains.
1: This one writes itself. The Mayor of Manchester out and about a day after announcing his intention to run in nearby Makerfield for a return to Westminster. Taking an easier route home, this by-election will be anything but, with stiff opposition stacking up from Reform. He does now have backing from Labour to run, though, the party's ruling body confirming they wouldn't block him ahead of the official selection on Thursday. A potential rival for number 10 is getting behind him too, with Wes Streeting saying Burnham had the best chance of winning. But those around the now former Health Secretary are also making it clear he would fight any future leadership contest. This ally of Keir Starmer put on a brave face, but also acknowledged the precariousness of the Prime Minister's position.
2: The Prime Minister's unpopular, but each of the last four Prime Ministers in turn has been the most unpopular Prime Minister we've ever had. And what happens when you're the leader of the government at a time when the public are so angry with the state of our public services and the economy is it focuses down on that individual.
3: The work in essence that we're going
1: still getting on with the job, for now. Sir Keir Starmer meeting police chiefs ahead of protests in London this weekend. Rebellious MPs are still urging him to set out his exit.
4: There is a widespread consensus that it's appropriate for the Prime Minister to set a timetable for his departure so that we can deliver on our promise of change to the country and the manifesto we were elected on.
1: But the Prime Minister is refusing those calls. Be in no doubt, though, his authority is shattered after a bruising week and several rivals are closing in.
5: Across Labour, something of a consensus seems to have formed that any leadership contest now needs to be delayed so that it can potentially include Andy Burnham. The current Manchester mayor would be the clear favourite in that race, but to get there, he needs to win in Makerfield first and provide proof that he really is the person that can beat Reform.
1: Holding on to a semblance of stability for once, the Tory leader trading off the chaos.
6: Rachel Reeves said it herself, that a leadership crisis would just be chaos. We've seen the Health Secretary resign because he wants to be Prime Minister. The Labour Party is only interested in themselves. They are not governing the country. Andy Burnham wants to rock up and just be Prime Minister despite being out of Parliament for a decade.
7: Much higher level.
1: The Prime Minister's woes even grabbing the attention of the world's most powerful man.
7: He's in trouble for two reasons, energy and immigration. He's very bad on energy. He should open up the North Sea. He's got a coal mine and he should open up oil in the North Sea and he doesn't.
8: Should he quit?
7: I don't say that. I think he's a nice man, actually.
1: Andy Burnham may not have caused the chaos of this week, but he could yet be its beneficiary. Promises to bring peace to our political story now fully unravelled as the country waits to see what the next chapter holds. Rob Powell, Sky News in Westminster.
0: Let's take a look at Labour's timeline for the by-election. And applications for the National Executive Committee selection process open today. Tomorrow is the deadline for any other prospective candidates to seek the NEC's permission, which is then determined by its officers. Applications close on Monday the 18th. Later that day, due diligence checks are carried out on applicants. And the next day, Tuesday the 19th, the selection panel shortlists interviews. Finally, the NEC will endorse the chosen candidate following a selection committee on Thursday, the 21st of May.
3: Rob Powell is here with me now. Look, Rob, I know he's called the King of the North, but this is not a coronation, is it? And voters in that part of the world have been supporting reform fairly recently.
1: Yeah, this is the sort of funny irony in the middle of this. It might be more likely to be a coronation for him making it to number 10, far more likely, actually, in fact, compared to him in this by-election. It'll be really tight. Reform took every single ward in Makefield at the local elections, and they took it by some margin as well. And they are pretty bullish about their chances. They have had a big team there, I'm told, today, out campaigning and flyering. They are sending people there this weekend as well, and they'll be naming their candidate for the patch in the middle of the week too. So, you know, a lot depend, I think, Reform's chances on who they pick as their candidate, and also, I think, how they manage their campaign, which I think will be very much saying this is someone trying to use your vote and your constituency for his own personal ambitions to get to number 10. And how Andy Burnham kind of fights back against that is going to be really interesting to watch.
3: In terms of personal ambitions, there are others who hold them. No one's been overt about it yet. Wes Streeting in particular, who obviously said he thinks Andy Burnham should be allowed to run in this by-election. I guess, is he learning from Keir Starmer's mistakes there?
1: Yeah, I thought his resignation letter was clever politics, because he clearly had sensed that any kind of rapid leadership campaign that he claims, and his allies claim anyway, he could have triggered that. They say he did have the numbers, but I think he must have sensed that any kind of rapid leadership campaign that excluded Andy Burnham would have been seen as illegitimate, and that even if he had ended up winning it, he would have struggled to hold his government and his party together while doing that. So I think you did sense reading that letter, though, that he gave himself a ladder to climb down on if you end up in a situation where there is a leadership contest with Andy Burnham, because he knows he would be the favourite. He would be the favourite with the members. So he's giving himself the option to fall in behind Andy Burnham. Interestingly, allies of Wes Streeting have said today that he spoke to Andy Burnham on the phone after he resigned as health secretary. They insist that no deals have been made and he's looking forward to running in any leadership contest. They say the phone call was simply to offer his services in Makerfield. He basically says he'll come and campaign for him if he wants him to.
3: Interesting stuff. And just final question, the other possibilities, the Angela Rayners and Al Carnes even, Ed Miliband perhaps, although it seems to be a lot of people talking about Ed Miliband rather than Ed Miliband himself.
1: Yeah, I think the sort of the Ed Miliband option was sort of break glass in case of an emergency option for the left if there was no Burnham on the ballot, and if it got to a point where it was just felt that Angela Rayner running wouldn't have worked. I think that was maybe where the Miliband sort of rumours and chatter came from. Look, if Andy Burnham loses this by-election, I think we are back squarely in the frame of looking towards Ed Miliband and Angela Rayner as possible left candidates. I think if Andy Burnham comes back, though, again, a statement that about a week ago Angela Rayner put out, I very much read that as her, much like Wes Streeting, giving herself options to fall in behind Andy Burnham. When you talk to Labour MPs as well, they sort of say they sense that maybe her stock has dropped a little bit in the last couple of weeks amongst Labour MPs and within the parliamentary party, that people feel that maybe a contest with Angela Rayner in fighting against Wes Streeting would be chaotic, would be potentially pretty bloody as well, and they don't want to see that, and that potentially an Angela Rayner premiership as well wouldn't be massively stable. So I think people have started to look away from her, but I think if we get into a place where Andy Burnham is not able to be on a leadership ballot because he hasn't won the by-election, then look, all bets are off, it could be anyone.
3: Rob, thank you very much indeed. Well, talking of speaking to Labour MPs, I've been doing just that. Earlier I spoke to the MP Luke Charters, who expressed his support for Andy Burnham's return to Westminster.
8: This is a battle for the heart and soul of this country. Look, I'll be honest, I'm a straight Yorkshire, Yorkshireman, Matt. We've not had a good streak of elections recently. We haven't. We've got to get our mojo back. And I think that this by-election could be the start of beating Reform and sending Nigel Farage packing, because I don't want to see Nigel Farage get the keys to number 10. We absolutely don't want to do that. But people just want a bit of hope. And what they've seen in Manchester is someone that can deliver things like the B network, things like a £2 cap on bus fares.
3: Yeah.
8: It's been transformative. Things that they can see and feel in their communities that are making the difference, that cuts through the noise of rage-baiting populism.
3: The thing is, what people in Makerfield wanted not that long ago was your mate Josh Simons. They voted for him and expect him to be their MP for 5 years. But now, in-party fighting in Labour has foisted upon them a by-election that they didn't necessarily want. Is that fair?
8: Well, I say, to be fair, when I knocked on the doors, people genuinely had a lot of respect for Josh Simons. They really did. Josh has taken a bold step. He really has, because I think there's universal agreement in the Parliamentary Labour Party now that Andy coming back really helped feel the feel of new ideas and that injection of a new party.
3: Let me come back, because there are parallels here with Nigel Farage running in Clacton, doing it for their own ends, for their leadership ambitions, not necessarily doing it for the local people.
8: Well, the difference, of course, with Clacton is that Nigel's nowhere to be seen. And I tell you, in Wigan, Andy's from those communities. He knows those communities like the back of his hand. When I was knocking on doors, people said, oh, he saved the local rugby club, or I'd see him at the Wigan Warriors or whatever. People knew him like a friend. That's the authenticity that I think Andy Burnham has. And that's why I think he can take the fight to reform in Wigan.
3: Because you're hearing other people saying, this is pretty egotistical. Sure, look, he's had some success, a lot of people in Manchester think, with being their mayor. But to have such naked ambition when he has failed twice before running for the leadership of the Labour Party, having such naked ambition using Makerfield as a stepping stone to get back into Parliament is a bit egotistical.
8: Well, I say how I see it, and I'm pretty straight talking, if you don't mind me saying. Andy's transformed Manchester. He really has. The growth there has been double that of the country over the last decade. He wants to take that model of Manchesterism and share some of those ideas down in Westminster as part of a national endeavour. And I've got all the respect for that. Yeah. Because the Labour Party, look, we have been in a bit of a pickle at late, and we are all the better for having a broader team on the pitch. And I think there's a universal agreement that we're better for having Andy part of that team.
3: Well, there isn't a universal agreement. I mean, it's going to have to be put to a vote of Labour Party members. They'll decide what they agree on. The fact is, you say Labour, the party's been in a bit of a pickle. You can argue the country's in an even bigger pickle now. And you're looking at the bond markets and what the money that the government wants to borrow, they're going to have to pay even more to do so. Yet this is a distraction that could take weeks and months to run through. That's not ideal for anybody, is it?
8: Well, I was at the Bank of England 2016, 2017, 18, and I saw the bond markets change on a regular basis. And I think actually what you can see is that economic stability shown, proven through those GDP figures there, through the fact that we're one of the fastest growing economies in the G7. What we're seeing from Andy, though, is I think that he can crowd in private sector investment, deliver for local communities and take the fight to reform. Reform, they are the ones to watch. They're the dangerous characters when it comes to fiscal credibility. They've got uncosted, massive austerity plans that would threaten the growth that we're building as a Labour team. Reform, they are the damaging risk to fiscal credibility in this country.
3: That was Labour MP Luke Charters speaking to me earlier on. Well, voters in Makerfield have been thrown into the centre of this political storm. And North of England correspondent Katie Barnfield has been getting a sense of the mood there.
9: Talking to people here in Makerfield, it seems like Andy Burnham might have a challenge on his hands trying to convince them that he is the man to represent them in Parliament. The MP who's stepping down for him, Josh Simons, has a majority of over 5,000 for Labour. And you might think in normal times that means that this is a safe Labour seat, but these are not normal times. And it is by no means a done deal for Andy Burnham to win here. His main challenges seem to be Reform UK. They won in every ward on the local council and the local elections earlier this month. And speaking to voters here, they seem to have a lot of support. There is, of course, a lot of talk about Andy Burnham's personal appeal, his popularity as Manchester's mayor, and whether that in itself would be enough to swing it here for Labour, or to retain it, in fact, here for Labour. But among the people I've spoken to, they seem to be really divided on whether or not they even want to get behind him.
10: Whoever, Reform, or I'd vote anybody. I'd vote for Bugs Bunny, but for him.
9: So anyone other than Andy Burnham?
10: Anybody but for him.
9: And potentially Reform for you then?
10: Reform? I'm not sussed them out quite yet.
9: But do you think the fact that he might potentially challenge Keir Starmer as Labour leader, would that swing you to possibly voting for him, or it's still reform for you?
11: It's still reform, but that's the whole thing he's doing this for. I just feel sorry for his constituency, because he'll be in Parliament all the time. He'll do nothing for the constituents.
9: What could he do? Could he do anything to win your vote from reform?
11: No.
12: That's it.
9: Form for you.
11: Stick with
12: Farage. I would vote for Andy Burnham, only because he's a more relatable person. Mm-hmm. The other ones that have been, don't know who they are.
9: In the local elections.
12: In the local elections.
9: We can hear just how split the opinions are here. And there are some in Andy Burnham's camp who say he chose this seat in particular to fight because if he wins here, it would show that he is the man to take on Nigel Farage and take on reform if he were to win a Labour leadership election. Although, of course, he was limited by who was willing to step down for him to try and make way for him to get back into Parliament. But as you can hear there, talking to people around here, it's far from certain, in fact, that he will actually even win.
3: That's Katie Barfield. Now, Donald Trump has had a fractious relationship with Keir Starmer in recent times, especially since the Iran war. But today, the US president wouldn't be drawn on whether or not the prime minister should quit, in his opinion, describing him as a nice man. Trump also repeated where he thinks Starmer may have gone wrong.
7: Well, he's in trouble for two reasons, energy and immigration. He's very bad on energy. He should open up the North Sea. He's got a coal mine and he should open up oil in the North Sea, and he doesn't.
13: Should he quit?
7: I don't say that. I think he's a nice man, actually. But, I mean, I didn't like when he said, we're going to send ships as soon as you're finished with the war, Well, we're sort of finished militarily, pretty much.
3: The upheaval within the Labour Party will definitely feature heavily on our late-night programme, The Wrap, coming up after me at 10 o'clock. Joining Gillian to discuss all of today's big stories and the best of tomorrow's papers will be the former head of Channel 4 News, Dorothy Byrne, and the former Chancellor of the Exchequer, Kwasi Kwarteng. The US has announced tonight that Israel and Lebanon have agreed to extend their ceasefire for another 45 days. The truce, which has failed to pause the conflict fully between Israel and Hezbollah, was due to end on Sunday. The US State Department says the extension was agreed after what it called productive talks, with more negotiations planned for early in June. The UK Health Security Agency told Sky News it is re-evaluating whether it needs to vaccinate more teenagers against meningitis. It follows the death of Lewis Waters, who is a sixth-form student from Oxfordshire. Two other school pupils are being treated in hospital.
14: Until the three recent outbreaks, the risk in teenagers and young adults was extremely low. And you have to remember that there are each birth cohort is around 800,000 teenagers of 17, 18 and 19 years of age. That's a very large number of young adults to vaccinate to prevent a very few cases. But given the recent outbreaks, it is important and it is happening that we are re-evaluating the decisions that were made to see whether circumstances have changed and whether we should be vaccinating wider. And that is already happening.
3: An outbreak of the Ebola virus has killed at least 65 people in the Democratic Republic of Congo, where almost 250 cases have been tallied so far. The outbreak is centred in Ituri province, which borders Uganda and South Sudan. Uganda's health ministry says it has confirmed infections there as well. A man who knocked over and killed an elderly woman while he was riding an e-bike has been sentenced to 6 years and 9 months in jail. Teenager Billy Stockoe ran into 86-year-old Gloria Stevenson at a zebra crossing in Sunderland last May. Sky's Barnaby Papadopoulos reports.
15: Gloria Stevenson was out walking her dog. Then this happened. Struck by an 18-year-old riding an e-bike illegally, without a licence, without working brakes, and under the influence of drugs. Gloria was 86, a mother of four, and a grandmother of 13. As she lay seriously injured, Billy Stocko looked for his phone. Then he rode away. Paramedics were unable to save Gloria, and police arrested Stocko hours later.
16: You don't have to say anything. Me, hold me defence if you don't mention when.
15: He pleaded guilty to causing death by dangerous driving in February, the way he left Gloria lying on the road, deeply distressing to her family.
13: is she dead?
17: He was clearly panicking, you could see that. But he did just get on his bike and he rode away. And then you see him, well, he hid his bike at his friend's house. He took his coat off and his balaclava and ran off. Yeah, he just ran off and left her. Like she was nothing, you know. And I don't know what he's going to do in the future, but he will never, ever be able to in any way hold a light to our mum.
15: Police say the case highlights the dangers of e-bikes when driven improperly.
18: He was driving incredibly dangerously. He was driving in a manner that would have been dangerous regardless of the vehicle he was using. The vehicle itself wasn't fit for the road and should never have been on the road. You can easily think and associate these bikes with antisocial behaviour, but we know that right across the country, parents are buying these bikes, their kids are taking them to go to school, so there's a huge amount of risk.
15: Gloria's daughter Lisa faced Stocco in the dock today. You on your illegal, defective bike, she said. You speeding. You on your phone. You under the influence of cannabis. Mam didn't stand a chance. You drove off and left her there to die. Stocco was sentenced to 6 years and 9 months in prison. The judge acknowledged that he had not set out intending to hurt anyone, but he did, with fatal consequences for Gloria Stevenson and devastating consequences for her family and himself. Barnaby Papadopoulos, Sky News.
3: Police Scotland have said a 19-year-old man has been charged over a data protection offence. That's just breaking news right now. This is after the referee, John Beaton, had his personal details leaked in the wake of the penalty controversy during Celtic's win over Motherwell on Wednesday. Earlier on, Police Scotland said Mr Beaton and his family had to be protected in their own home. Well, Police Scotland have just said a 19-year-old man has been charged with a data protection offence in relation to the wake of that penalty controversy in Celtic's match with Motherwell on Wednesday. Of course, Celtic play a title decider with Hearts tomorrow. You're watching Sky News. Coming up, the rubbish problem will not go away. We report on the new illegal dumping sites that are up and down the country.
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23: Come out! What more do you need?
3: Fly tipping is a growing crime in the UK and it's big business for the gangs involved, so stopping it is proving near impossible. The numbers are simply staggering. 537 known dumping sites, eight of which have grown beyond 20,000 tonnes of rubbish and waste. Our correspondent Dan Whitehead has been taking a look at the problem.
24: 120,000 tonnes of rubbish at three new illegal dumps. Sky News has uncovered the latest sites being investigated by the Environment Agency as it tries to take on the organised gangs behind them. In January, the EA confirmed it was looking into 11 dumps, each containing more than 20,000 tonnes of rubbish. Now there are three more. The first in Kent with 30,000 tonnes, the next Nottinghamshire with nearly 60,000 tonnes of waste, and in Berkshire with more than 30,000 tonnes. But there is a fourth. Hidden near the picturesque village of Sharwell in Leicestershire, in just a matter of months, this has appeared. 30,000 tonnes of waste dumped right on top of a site of special scientific interest.
25: This place is a neutral wetland, and this is really, really unique in England because we don't get these environments very often.
24: Those monitoring such sites say the damage could be irreparable.
25: It's absolutely devastating. There's not much of England left that's natural and untouched. We need to get rid of this material as soon as possible, but it is likely that the damage has been done and it will take many, many years to get back to the delicate environment that we had just 6 months ago.
24: You can see this waste has been mixed in with soil and rubble and stood on the edge here. It is remarkable that all of this waste was dumped here in just a matter of months without being noticed. In fact, it is the stench, the choking stench right now, which first led locals to get suspicious.
26: It was like rotten eggs. I can't understand what kind of created that smell, but you could come down in the morning and open the back door and the smell would hit you. It was disgusting.
24: Lou was one of the locals who reported it and now wants those responsible to be found.
26: I just hope that, you know, the punishment is severe enough to deter other people from doing it, because if the fine doesn't reflect, you know, the money that they've avoided by doing this, then they're just going to carry on.
24: The latest supersites were identified in a letter seen by Sky News from the EA's chief executive to the House of Lords Environment Committee.
27: I think it's very worrying that the Environment Agency just doesn't seem to have a handle on where these massive loads of rubbish are actually coming from. Because unless we can turn the taps off at source, we really won't stand a chance.
24: The Environment Agency says it shares the public's disgust and is pushing ahead with its 10-point plan to tackle illegal waste dumping, including faster intelligence sharing. But this is a lucrative crime, with millions of pounds avoided in landfill tax. Once one field is full, the criminals simply move on to the next. Dan Whitehead, Sky News, in Sharwell, Leicestershire.
3: Let's have a look now at some of the day's other stories. And President Volodymyr Zelensky of Ukraine has vowed retribution for a Russian strike on a Kyiv apartment block that Ukraine says killed 24 people, excuse me, including three children. Russia launched the bombardment hours after a three-day US-brokered ceasefire expired. Five Italian tourists, including a professor and her daughter who are pictured here, have died in a scuba diving accident in the Maldives. The group have been exploring underwater caves at a depth of around 50 metres when they failed to resurface. British Gas has been ordered to hand over £20 million and to compensate customers who had prepayment meters forcibly installed. An investigation by the energy regulator Ofgem found that British Gas breached licensed conditions designed to protect vulnerable customers. Amazon MGM Studios says casting is officially underway for the next James Bond. Jacob Elordi, Henry Cavill, Aaron Taylor-Johnson are among the favourites to take the baton from Daniel Craig. The last Bond film, No Time to Die, was released all the way back in 2021, 5 years ago. Amazon has since taken creative control of the franchise. Now, let's take a look at the weather.
0: I hope we haven't forgotten anything.
1: Travel insurance, I tick that box.
0: Yeah, but remember what you forgot last year.
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3: The weather remains on the cool side into the weekend, but there won't be as many heavy downpours as we've seen in recent days. For many, it should be a largely dry evening as earlier showers move into the channel or become confined to coasts. And the brisk winds in the far northeast will ease off. A few showers may linger overnight, but much of Britain will be dry with clear spells and a touch of frost. Skies, though, will cloud over from the west later with patchy rain for western fringes of Britain and more persistent rain moving into the west of Ireland. Many places start Saturday with plenty of bright spells.
5: All Clear Travel Insurance proudly sponsors Sky News Weather.
3: You're watching Sky News. Coming up, we'll have the build-up to this weekend's huge Scottish showdown in the SPL as Hearts look to break a 66-year wait in their Premiership decider against Celtic.
6: With respect, Minister, answer the question. It's you.
8: Hello and welcome, I'm Cathy Newman.
6: So could the outcome of these elections be manipulated? 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
8: I feel like I'm in therapy.
6: Oh, it's room for two on this one. 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
3: Now, Scottish football history could be made tomorrow when Hearts and Celtic go head-to-head in a title-deciding clash on the final day of the SPL season. If Hearts manage a win or just a draw, it would end four decades of dominance by the old firm of Celtic and Rangers. It would be the first time that Hearts have been crowned champions since 1960. Our correspondent Conor Gillis has more from Edinburgh.
16: For generations in this corner of Edinburgh, this has been the dream. A league title that's felt almost impossible.
17: It's just amazing. Everybody is just... I've got my daughters coming from Bournemouth, hopefully on Sunday for the parade. We know people coming from Australia.
16: Not since the 1960s have Hearts stood this close to being champions of Scotland.
18: It means everything. You know, Hearts have... We've went through the ringer, been runners-up, you know, cup final, semi-final defeats and all that sort of stuff, just like most clubs have. But to be where we are right now, it just feels amazing.
16: For four decades, Scottish football's story has belonged to two clubs, Celtic and Rangers, backed by big money, big squads, big expectations. A title race that rarely leaves Glasgow. But this season, something changed. And suddenly, Hearts supporters are daring to believe history can move here.
19: When these two collide on Saturday lunchtime.
16: Wednesday night showed exactly why this title race has gripped Scotland. Every tackle, every chance, every minute, carrying the weight of 66 years. With the pressure rising, Hearts somehow kept themselves alive. And ahead of the big finale with Celtic this weekend, there is a sense this could be different.
21: I think it would create so many opportunities and give a lot of other clubs a bit of belief, you know, that the Glasgow duopoly can be split or can be outfought and a league can be won. And I think it would just change the whole dynamic of Scottish football.
16: There are bigger leagues, richer leagues, but right now few title races in Europe carry drama quite like this one. A club chasing its first championship in 66 years. This is a city holding its breath. And with one final push to come, Hearts stand on the edge of sporting history. Conor Gillis, Sky News at Tynecastle Stadium in Edinburgh.
3: Time for more sport now. 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

0: benefit much getting
1: this. Our new offers are coming through the summer. Came down like last night, done the medical this morning, and delighted.
2: Eventually, when I did sign him, we had to pay a little bit more money for him, like from 4 million to 12 million, but he was worth every single penny of it.
3: Aston Villa were ploughing a lot of money into a team to try and get them into the Champions League and try and compete in the top four. We had a great core of like really good individual players, and we felt like we were equipped to go and challenge.
4: He was a leader straight away. He was a big voice in the dressing room.
5: They wanted me, and the hierarchy at Newcastle weren't too convinced in terms of their confidence about giving me a new contract. Kevin Keegan, I think the manager at the time, he was a fantastic player. I was loving my football in front of him and playing well. But, you know, the people upstairs had other ideas at the moment, and that was the way it went.
6: Even a hailstorm couldn't prevent James Milner from practising free kicks.
4: He was always questioning players if they haven't put the effort on training. He always believed that you have to train the way you play.
3: It was like having another coach on the pitch. That's the difference in a player like that. Players who see things, who understand things, but also can give that detail out on the pitch.
6: Milner! Another stunning strike!
2: I had a captain at the same time called Gareth Barry, and Gareth was quite quiet, but led by example. And James was alongside that.
7: We're pretty similar characters. Where we probably differ is away from the training ground. He's not got a switch. He won't mind me saying this. I don't think he switches off as much as I did.
8: He's quite intense in terms of information. He'll be talking to people about if it's he's playing right wing and he wants to know what the right back's doing.
3: He's a student of the game and goes away and studies it. How does he get better? Body positions, defending.
4: His demand on the pitch and off the pitch was really high. We all having a meeting upstairs in the canteen. Everybody just taking their coffees, teas. Rather than the manager, James Milner stand up. He gave us a lecture about how bad we are at training. We were all like, wow.
9: If we can keep improving, hopefully at some point we can crack that top four.
6: It's Milner! How about that? A laser-guided finish from James Milner.
3: Massively underrated. I think a lot of people think of him from a fitness point of view and the fittest player in the Premier League and the man who beats the fitness tests every summer. But it's so much more than that. Technically, so good.
2: He would have, they used to say way back in my day, lived right.
4: Our pre-season used to be wild, and one of the days we had a day off, so we all went out. We had a couple of drinks. Obviously, Matt O'Neill found out that we broke the curfew, and the next day we had to train.
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0: Vladimir Putin calls you outstanding, Mr. Musk. 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
16: Donald Trump is flying home after his trip to Beijing, and he and China's leader Xi Jinping both say the visit has helped stabilize relations as they discussed issues like trade, technology, the war in Iran and Taiwan's future. Our Asia correspondent Helen Ann Smith and our US correspondent James Matthews take us through every key moment.
0: So he's here. Air Force One is wheels down and Donald Trump has landed for a meeting, most important, on trade, on technology, on the war in Iran, avoiding a war over Taiwan. There is much to discuss with Xi Jinping. Trump, he traveled with U.S. business in tow, a Team America of superstar CEOs. On social media, he said he'd be asking his Chinese host to open up his country so they could work their magic. It's an olive branch from a president who waved a big stick on China.
17: China.
18: China.
17: China.
18: China
17: is on the march, having a little squabble with China because we've been treated very unfairly.
18: China needs us.
12: Xi Jinping doesn't need to worry about the next news cycle. He will play the long and strategic game. Both might want a more stable relationship, but real trust in the context of the systems that divide them, well, that might never be possible.
0: Side by side, superpowers together again for a meeting super important.
19: Super important!

0: Behind the US political lineup were the tech bros that Donald Trump brought on tour. Elon Musk on video duty. For Donald Trump, the treatment was VIP from the man he styles a BFF.
1: You're a great leader. I say it to everybody. You're a great leader. Sometimes people don't like me saying it, but I say it anyway because it's true. I only say the truth. But it's an honor to be with you. It's an honor to be your friend.
2: Look, they didn't hold back on sort of the pomp, the ceremony. And look, I'm sure you and everyone else noticed just the attention to detail. Even the music was timed perfectly with the steps between the car and the handshakes. You know, and then they came round and they inspected the soldiers, but we said, didn't we, that Trump was maybe walking a bit too quickly.
3: That's right.
0: I was interested in the location, actually, Tiananmen Square in 1989. There was a massacre there, and Trump would have driven down the very street, Chung'un Avenue.
2: Chung'un, yeah.
0: The very one where Tank Man stood with his plastic bag. So a haunted history, but I suppose this is very much about the present. And I think that ceremony flattered Trump. I think the Chinese have watched and learned how to operate with the US president. He was full of flattery. We heard it there. You know, that liberal

0: lyrical hype, talking about the great relationship. I mean, for me, the body language, there was no hug. Firm handshake, which I suppose was a reminder that this is a strictly business trip.
1: No, Xi Jinping is a difficult man to read. You know, I think on balance, he's pleased. I think he's on balance enjoying this, pleased to have him there. And I think that was reflected in some of the opening words as well.
2: We should be partners, not rivals. We should help each other succeed and prosper together and find the right way for major countries to get along well with each other in the new era.
0: The Xi-Trump show rolled on to Beijing's Temple of Heaven when news broke of the negotiations they'd left behind. A Chinese readout showed that Xi had talked Taiwan and had talked tough. Amidst questions over whether America would defend the island from Chinese attack, Beijing's readout of the meeting quoted Xi as saying, "Handled well, the two countries can maintain stability. If handled poorly, the two countries will collide or even clash," putting the entire US-China relationship in an extremely dangerous situation. It was pointed, threatening language, delivered face-to-face. It is a touchy subject, and it's sure.
3: How were your talks, sir?
4: Great.
3: Did you talk about Taiwan?
4: Great place. Incredible. China is beautiful.
5: Talk
4: about
3: Taiwan, Mr. President?
5: Thank you.
4: Thank you very much.
3: Mr. President, did you talk about Taiwan?
6: President Xi said there was a risk of conflict with the U.S. over Taiwan.
7: No, I don't think so. I think we'll be fine. He doesn't want to see a war.
8: What about the arms sales to Taiwan?
7: I'll make a determination over the next fairly short period.
9: Well, you're not necessarily going to go ahead. It was your proposal.
7: I'm going to make a determination. I'm going to see. I have to speak to the person that right now is, you know who he is, that's running Taiwan.
1: And that is so interesting because that is simultaneously quite careful but also quite loose language. It appears that he is talking, saying that I'm going to need to talk to the president of Taiwan, Lai Ching-te. Now, that's complicated because theoretically, the US doesn't officially recognize Taiwan as an independent state. And any sense that they would be talking leader to leader would absolutely infuriate the Chinese. But he was quite careful not to directly say, I'm going to speak to the president of Taiwan. So, look, some real sort of murkiness about whether that all-important arms deal will go through.
10: Please welcome President Xi Jinping and President Donald J. Trump.
0: Talks and tours ended with a state banquet.
7: This region and the world is a special world with the two of us united and together.
11: The people of China and the United States are both great peoples, achieving the great rejuvenation of the Chinese nation and making America great again can go hand in hand. We can help each other succeed and advance the well-being of the whole world.
0: The U.S. said both sides agreed common ground on Iran, that the Strait of Hormuz should remain open, and that China was opposed to its militarization and the charging of tolls. It sounds like the support Trump wanted. How far China leans on its friends in Tehran will be the test. On trade, the Americans said they discussed ways to enhance economic cooperation and expand U.S. access to Chinese markets. It's summit speak to signal progress, albeit slow and short on detail.
1: It feels that Donald Trump really stayed on script and on message there. And I think although neither of the leaders really said anything to reflect the vast, vast, vast differences that exist between them and the vast difficulties and the many thorny issues that I'm sure were discussed over the bilateral table. I think it's interesting that both of them chose to focus on what unites them. They chose to focus on the kind of the grand responsibility of managing that relationship.
4: I love that. That's great.
1: In the end, for all the images of collaboration, I think both were keen to show the world they were willing to work together. When it came to the difficult geopolitical challenges they face in the Middle East and the Taiwan Strait, there was a real sense that they were talking at each other rather than with each other. So different was the emphasis in the official communications. But in a way, that points to the bigger picture, the context that a two-day summit was never really going to change. These are two rival superpowers. They are on a more equal footing than perhaps they have ever been. They both want to bend the world to their will, and they are both contending with the only other power that might be able to stop them. For America, at least, that is a new reality. And maybe, just maybe, the power dynamic has shifted.
0: There you go, wheels up for Air Force One at Beijing International Airport. Donald Trump's two-day trip comes to an end as he heads back to Washington, D.C. It has been a trip most important for the U.S. president, re-engaging with the Chinese, two superpowers shaping a new relationship. On what terms? That would be the question. The headlines are all about cooperation, partnership, in mutual respect. But make no mistake, this is a relationship that's wrapped in suspicion and in self-interest. That hasn't changed.
7: We had an amazing time. That was a very historic couple of days.
5: Now, here's the weather.
12: Dinner under the stars tonight?
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5: The weather remains on the cool side into the weekend, but there won't be as many heavy downpours as we've seen in recent days. For many, it should be a largely dry evening as earlier showers move into the English Channel or become confined to windward coasts. The brisk winds in the far northeast will ease too. A few showers may linger overnight, but much of Britain will be dry with clear spells and a touch of frost. Skies will cloud over from the west later on with patchy rain for western fringes of Britain and some more persistent rain that's going to move into the west of Ireland. Many places start Saturday with plenty of bright or sunny spells. There will be some showers over the Northern Isles, and a band of rain will spread from Ireland towards the west of Britain. Temperatures will be below average for mid-May, but it shouldn't feel too bad in the sunshine. The breezy, cloudy and wet conditions will push further east across Scotland, Wales and much of England throughout the day.
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5: Up next is The Wrap with Gillian Joseph. Andy Burnham clears the first hurdle to taking on Keir Starmer as Labour's NEC allows him to stand in the candidate selection process for the upcoming Makerfield by-election.
15: The best thing about being a Sky News journalist... Hi, darling.
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17: You said to people, I'm not coming back for more, but you have come back for more.
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25: It's been impenetrable to journalists over the last 2 years of war in Sudan.
26: I've been waiting for this for 2 years. It doesn't feel like a big homecoming.
27: It was never going to be pretty. War isn't pretty.

Tonight on The Wrap, firing the starting gun on Andy Burnham's potential return to Parliament. He says he wants to run, and tonight Labour's ruling body confirms it won't put any hurdles in the path of Manchester's mayor. Sir Keir Starmer might not be able to stop his challenge, but could the voters of Makerfield? As Donald Trump flies back into Washington tonight, hailing a really great summit with President Xi, we'll ask whether the leaders have put down roots for future cooperation or conflict. 45 more days of ceasefire agreed between Israel and Lebanon, but the UN warns airstrikes are still continuing daily. The family paying tribute to another teenage victim of meningitis, as the UK's Health Security Agency says it's re-evaluating whether to offer vaccination more widely. We discuss the day's biggest stories with the former head of Channel 4 News, Dorothy Byrne, and the former Chancellor, Kwasi Kwarteng. Plus, a first look at the front pages of tomorrow's newspapers, including Dosh and Bex, as David Beckham becomes Britain's first sporting billionaire.

0: Good evening, Dorothy and Kwasi. Welcome to you both. Now, 3 months ago, allies of the Prime Minister blocked Andy Burnham's attempt to return to Parliament. Tonight, Labour's ruling body opened the door to Manchester's mayor. He will be allowed to run to become the next MP for Makerfield, close to where he lives and where he grew up. His next address could just be 10 Downing Street. Kwasi, how realistic a prospect do you think that is?
1: Well, look, I think if he wins the by-election, and that's still a big if, as far as I can see, he will be very difficult to keep out of number 10. That's my view. But there's still a lot of risk in terms of by-elections. Mm.
0: Dorothy?
2: Yeah, he may well not win. Farage is going to throw maybe some of his £5 million at it. And but we could be facing our seventh prime minister in a decade, and that could be very, very bad news for the economy. If we look at the papers that we're going to be discussing later, warning after warning of what the markets think of Burnham's plans, and Labour MPs should think about the economy and think about the people of Britain and not just their own internecine warfare.
0: Well, Andy Burnham's return was backed today by a man likely to be his rival in any leadership contest, Wes Streeting, saying Labour needed its best players on the pitch. Our political correspondent Rob Powell reports.
3: This one writes itself. The Mayor of Manchester out and about a day after announcing his intention to run in nearby Makerfield for a return to Westminster. Taking an easier route home, this by-election will be anything but, with stiff opposition stacking up from Reform. He does now have backing from Labour to run, though, the party's ruling body confirming they wouldn't block him ahead of the official selection on Thursday. A potential rival for number 10 is getting behind him too, with Wes Streeting saying Burnham had the best chance of winning. But those around the now former Health Secretary are also making it clear he would fight any future leadership contest. This ally of Keir Starmer put on a brave face, but also acknowledged the precariousness of the Prime Minister's position.
4: The Prime Minister's unpopular, but each of the last four Prime Ministers in turn has been the most unpopular Prime Minister we've ever had. And what happens when you're the leader of the government at a time when the public are so angry with the state of our public services and the economy is it focuses down on that individual.
5: The work in essence that we're going to
3: still getting on with the job, for now. Sir Keir Starmer meeting police chiefs ahead of protests in London this weekend. Rebellious MPs are still urging him to set out his exit.
6: There is a widespread consensus that it's appropriate for the Prime Minister to set a timetable for his departure so that we can deliver on our promise of change to the country and the manifesto we were elected on.
3: But the Prime Minister is refusing those calls. Be in no doubt, though, his authority is shattered after a bruising week and several rivals are closing in.
7: Across Labour, something of a consensus seems to have formed that any leadership contest now needs to be delayed so that it can potentially include Andy Burnham. The current Manchester mayor would be the clear favourite in that race, but to get there, he needs to win in Makerfield first and provide proof that he really is the person that can beat Reform.
3: Holding on to a semblance of stability for once, the Tory leader trading off the chaos.
8: Rachel Reeves said it herself, that a leadership crisis would just be chaos. We've seen the Health Secretary resign because he wants to be Prime Minister. The Labour Party is only interested in themselves. They are not governing the country. Andy Burnham wants to rock up and just be Prime Minister despite being out of Parliament for a decade.
9: Much higher level.
3: The Prime Minister's woes even grabbing the attention of the world's most powerful man.
9: He's in trouble for two reasons, energy and immigration. He's very bad on energy. He should open up the North Sea. He's got a coal mine and he should open up oil in the North Sea and he doesn't.
10: Should he quit?
9: I don't say that. I think he's a nice man, actually.
3: Andy Burnham may not have caused the chaos of this week, but he could yet be its beneficiary. Promises to bring peace to our political story now fully unravelled as the country waits to see what the next chapter holds. Rob Powell, Sky News in Westminster.
0: So Rob Powell is with us here in the studio. Rob, we know that this by-election is going ahead. The NEC have given Andy Burnham permission to run in that. What are the chances of him actually succeeding? Is it a shoo-in?
5: No, it's not a shoo-in, definitely not. All of the wards in Makerfield in the local elections voted comfortably for reform. The difference, of course, is that in those local elections, essentially, Starmer was on the ballot. The difference here is that Andy Burnham's going to be on the ballot. And the last Greater Manchester mayoral election, the area voted heavily in favour of Andy Burnham. That said, you can see the reform attack lines and campaign lines sharpening already. And as I say that, reform has been there already today. They say they've had a big team in the constituency today. They're sending more people there this weekend. And I think their message will be, this is just another politician taking your vote for granted, using this constituency to try and essentially further his own political career in Westminster. And you can see that being an effective message. It is sort of offset slightly by the fact that Andy Burnham did grow up near to this seat. It's the seat next door to the one he used to represent in Parliament.
0: Well, it's unfair to say that he's been parachuted in.
5: Yeah, he hasn't. He lives near there. Anyway, it's the type of seat that you would expect him to represent, even without the extraordinary political context that we've got. But it's going to be fascinating to see how he manages this campaign, because, you know, he's going to be asked time and time again, are you going to launch a leadership challenge if you win this seat? He can't, with a straight face, sit there and go, well, the thought had never crossed my mind. But he equally can't say, yeah, I am. This is about getting rid of Starmer. I don't think he could be that blunt either. So how he kind of tempers those two messages and tries to find a middle ground through is going to be really important. Yeah. And I think a lot will depend on the campaign that he runs and the campaign that Reform runs that could decide this.
0: Mm. Well, what sort of campaign do you think we're going to see from him, Dorothy?
2: Well, he will be stressing his Manchesterism, obviously, in that area, and the fact that he's a local boy. And he'll be playing down the fact that a Labour chum, whether he actually likes him or not, has said, oh, I'm going to give you this seat. I think that is a very strong line against him, that Reform will be able to come up with. There's something that just does not feel very democratic about that. But he will have to be playing on his local issues and playing down, actually, the fears that the international markets will be speaking of about what will happen if he becomes Prime Minister.
0: That is quite key, isn't it, to how the markets react to Andy Burnham, because he's a left-leaning candidate.
1: I think we overdo it a bit, because I think a lot of the reasons why the market are reacting, it's not like they're reacting to a budget, you know, as it happened in my case. It's a structural thing that they're worried about. They're worried about public spending. They're worried about the fact that growth has been low for a while. So I think to blame him or blame the Labour chaos on the spike in rates is maybe going too far, but it's clearly part of the picture. What I wanted to say is that he's got it, the problem he has is that everybody and their dog knows that he wants to come back to challenge Keir Starmer. He can't, with a straight face, say his only ambition is to represent the people of Makerfield, and that's really what he wants to do, and that would be a great honour. All of the press are saying he's going to come in and either take over in a coronation, people are suggesting now, or challenge Keir Starmer. And that will, the danger for him is that frames the by-election. And as Dorothy said, I think that's a very strong line for Reform. They can say, he's taking your vote for granted. His chum has essentially bequeathed the seat and taken all you voters for granted so that he could become Prime Minister. And this is just a crazy Westminster parlour game in which the voters are being ignored. The Conservative voters are being ignored.
2: Also say, you are incredibly important voters. You are the voters who could transform this country. You are the people who could save our nation from the doldrums and the feuds and the fact that we're stuck with low growth. And I think that is quite appealing to
1: But voters. I think it's very difficult in a by-election to appeal on national issues. Sometimes you can. And also, this by-election is going to be, what, in a month's time? I mean, who knows what's going to be in a month? I mean, if there's another cachet of Mandelson, exposés and emails, the government might be in a different crisis in the next 4 weeks. And then whatever he does, he'll be in an even more difficult position to get back.
0: Well, the campaigning's already started. I'm being told that Sarah Smith, Labour MP, is already out canvassing in Makerfield. There's a tweet from her.
5: Josh Simons was there today campaigning. Right. The outgoing MP was there campaigning for Andy Burnham today.
1: Yeah, it's a... Yeah.
0: Let's take a look at the timetable, Rob, in terms of, you know, how this plays out. What is the timing, the next stage?
5: Yeah, it's pretty rapid. I mean, this afternoon, the officers group of the NEC, a sort of subset of the Executive Committee on Labour, approved Andy Burnham to basically go into the selection process. There wasn't a vote. It was done, as I understand it, sort of over email, essentially, this afternoon. So that means he goes through the process, and now applications are open for anyone else that might want to stand in Makerfield. Look, realistically, you know, even though politicians will point to the process on this, it's heavily shaped by politics. And I'd be very, very surprised if there was anyone else that was being put forward to the hustings. So there's all the due diligence that goes through, and then on Thursday next week, you'll find out who the candidate is. There'll be hustings in Makerfield, and then the candidate gets announced. And then early next week, we'll probably get the writ being moved in Parliament and the date being confirmed. We think that's the 18th of June. It's not been confirmed. So that's, what, 4 weeks Thursday?
2: And Farage and the Tories can say this is yet another U-turn because they said he couldn't stand to be an MP before. Tick.
1: So what's changed?
2: One more U-turn.
1: Well, it is a U-turn. I mean, they voted. They actually had a vote in 3 months ago. That was when the by-election, the Gorton and Denton by-election was. And they voted, I think, 8-1 against him standing. And it was only Lucy Powell, 3 months ago, the deputy leader, who voted for him to stand.
5: And now MPs and Starmer loyalists and ministers are all piling in online and
1: saying how brilliant he is.
5: Brilliant. He definitely should.
2: It's just not convincing to... voters. Very unimpressive.
0: Keir Starmer.
1: Well, that's what we can assume.
5: Yeah.
1: And the reason he blocked him last time was that everyone could see that if he comes, if Burnham, he would be a threat to Keir Starmer. What's happened in the meantime is that the Labour MPs have actually lost faith in Keir Starmer, a lot of them. They had devastating local election results. And Keir Starmer, frankly, isn't strong enough to keep Andy out.
0: We touched on the economy before. Let's take a look at this chart showing 10-year bond yields dating back to 2006. We're up at levels last seen around the 2008 financial crash and higher than they reached in the wake of Liz Truss's mini-budget in 2022. So a question we've been asking ourselves tonight is, was Andy Burnham's run in Makerfield written in the stars? Just under 2 years ago, the Mayor of Manchester was part of Sky's Election Night live programme. Take a look at the pictures of him celebrating the exit poll that first revealed Labour's landslide and which constituency we were featuring over his shoulder.
10: Oh, my God.
11: You can see from his face in just a second, you can see how Andy has reacted.
10: Brilliant.
0: Yeah, no wonder he thought it was brilliant. Perhaps his plan was set on that very night. What do you think?
1: Well, look, I think, you know, he's obviously from very near the area. He represented Lee, which I think is adjacent to Makerfield. Mm. So he's got very strong local credentials. He's also the mayor of Greater Manchester, which he's won by landslides. So, he probably feels he's well-placed to win the by-election. But as we know with by-elections, anything can happen, really. You can't take anything for granted when it comes to by-elections. The aspect of the protest votes, the nature of the campaign, what's happening on the national picture. And I think for him, this is a huge gamble. Because obviously, if he wins, the press will be behind him. He's a reform slayer. He can, you know, defeat reform in a heartland, in the Labour heartland. He's in Westminster. He can run for leader, for prime minister. But if he loses, he's not coming back to the House of Commons in a hurry, and certainly not this Parliament. And, you know, that could be the end of any ambitions he had to become Prime Minister. So it's a very binary outcome for him.
0: Yeah. Rob, we're always seeing reaction from the markets to the fact that he's going to be entitled to run. And he's seen as a left of centre. And really, they have got the jitters, haven't they?
5: It'd be interesting to watch in this campaign if Andy Burnham tries to sort of insert any reassurance into any of the interviews he gives. Because you think back to, September, October, Labour conference last year, He was sort of laughed out of Liverpool, quite frankly. It was when he gave an interview to the New Statesman just before the conference, very unsubtly hinting that he wanted to be PM. It's when he made those comments saying, well, we need to stop being in hock to the bond markets. He turned up to do a load of fringe events, and essentially the Labour Party kind of collectively went, not now, mate, and he left the conference early. It's quite remarkable how the politics has shifted in just 6 months. Mm. And I think people, that was seized on, that comment was seized on, especially by Rachel Reeves and those around her, as, look, evidence of why you have to stick with us. Look what you could be letting in. So I do wonder whether they have done some mulling over on that since then. And over the course of this campaign, whilst trying to obviously talk about local issues and how he wants to be the MP for Makerfield, they try and drop something in that just says,
1: sure,
5: look, we understand why this unsettled people. We get it, and we're not going down.
1: But the difficulty for Labour is, and this is what the MPs are thinking, they saw the results last week, and they were catastrophic results. I mean, they lost 60% of the incumbents, nearly 60% of the incumbent Labour councillors. And Labour MPs are looking at those results thinking, if this is anything like the next general election, I'm toast. And that's why this crisis has happened, this leadership crisis. And I don't think it's something that anyone wanted, but they're looking down, if I may use this metaphor, down the barrel of a gun, and they think we've got to do something. Many of them think we've got to do something to avoid what can only be described as a disaster in 3 years' time.
0: Mm. But we are in the context of borrowing costs being at an all-time high.
2: Yes, yeah. And they do also have to be responsible politicians. But I can't help asking you, Kwasi, when you see it's the worst since 2006.
1: It's far higher.
2: One worst since 2008 and all that, that you were supposed to be the worst.
1: Yeah, well,
2: you were supposed to have made everything as bad as possible. I can't help asking you, what do you feel when you see someone else getting it in the neck from the market?
1: So I actually feel quite sorry for them, because the markets obviously were reacting to the mini-budget, they're reacting to events, but a lot of this is structural. You know, when they failed to deal with welfare reform last year, there was a problem. When they raised taxes, people were thinking, well, how much more can you raise taxes? When spending goes up, when you say you're going to spend 3.5% on defence, where's that money coming from? And I think a lot of this is structural. And looking at that chart, I think even if Starmer stays, it could well be the case that those rates go up because the market sees a Labour government which has a majority of 170 or thereabouts not able to make the tough budget calls that many people in the markets want to see. So whoever the leader of the Labour Party is, a lot of this angst or fear around gilt yields, bond rates, will be there anyway.
0: Mm. The markets were jittery around the point of Rachel Reeves when it suggested that maybe she would be dispensed with. Mm. And when she was settled in position and we realised that she wouldn't be going anywhere, they're actually stabilised on that news.
1: Yeah, they're
0: they?
1: Worried about change, rightly. And actually, she's been very focused on the market because of what happened to me and the Liz Truss situation. And I think actually, when we rewind, that was one of the reasons they made the mistake of taking out the winter fuel payment, withdrawing that. Because the whole point about that was that we're making tough decisions. Mm. We're going to show that we're going to be constraining spending. And politically, that was a disastrous move for them. Because essentially what people were looking at were thinking, well, how can a Labour government be taking away, you know, my aunt's winter fuel payment? And they stuck at it for 10 months to show how tough they were. And then in the end, they U-turned on it. So they took double political pain for that. And I would argue that was probably the worst political decision, because after that, their support just ebbed away and they haven't really recovered.
2: Mm. He's been criticised, Starmer, for not being bold. But when he tried to do bold things, stop people like me getting winter fuel allowance and doing something about the currently extraordinary and due to be even more extraordinary benefits bill, he was prevented from doing that. And do I believe as a voter that any of these people will really be bold and will really give me as a voter the truth? You can't afford everything you want. Dorothy, it's the end of the triple lock on your pension. The problem is, I believe they will, and I don't think the markets believe they will.
1: And that goes to your point. I think whoever the Labour leader is, given the structure of the parliament and given the political climate here, I don't think a lot of market participants, I think they share your idea that it doesn't matter who these people are. None of them has the gumption and the courage to really tackle these problems.
0: We can discuss a lot more about this in the papers which are coming up. Let's just show you what The Guardian's saying. Their front page: Burnham will push to be next PM by autumn. We'll have a full rundown of all the front pages and the rest of the newspapers at 12:30 the hour. Now, Donald Trump is due to land back in America just before midnight tonight. He says his summit with President Xi was really great, but so far there's little evidence of what, in concrete terms, it achieved. As our Asia correspondent Helen Ann Smith reports in Beijing, people have a clear view of which leader came out on top, and it wasn't the US president.
10: In Xi Jinping's back garden, there was time today for a tour. More relaxed, more intimate perhaps, more chances to flatter and woo.
12: Nice place. I like it.
10: Indeed, being brought here is a high sign of respect. Trump asks, do you often bring visiting leaders here? Rarely comes the reply. That Putin's been here, he adds. Inside then, to tea and more talks. For Trump, a chance to point out their progress on the key issue where he needs some success.
12: We did discuss Iran. We feel very similar in Iran. We want that to end. We don't want them to have a nuclear weapon. We want the straits open.
10: China might have rolled out the red carpet, but the imagery here has not been great for Team Trump. Coming for help with a mess of his making. But exactly what was asked for and how? Well, the messaging is all a bit muddled.
13: President Xi would like to see a deal made. He would like to see a deal made. And he did offer, he said, if I can be of any help at all, I would like to be of help.
14: Because, he did say that.
13: Yeah, he did say that.
15: He didn't ask him for anything. I mean, we're not asking for China's help. We don't need their help.
16: I think they're going to do what they can.
10: Of course, the coverage here heroes China's successes. And it seems there have been a few. Progress on trade and the language on Taiwan notably strong. Subtle shifts, perhaps, but a signal, too, of confidence surging.
17: For all the images of collaboration, when it comes to the bigger geopolitical challenges they face, particularly in the Middle East and the Taiwan Strait, there has been a sense that they've been talking at each other as much as with each other. So differing in emphasis has been all the official communications. And in a way, that points to the bigger picture. A context that a two-day summit was never really going to change. Two rival superpowers on a more equal footing than perhaps they have ever been, both vying to bend the world to their will, both contending with the only other power that could stop them.
10: And it begs the question, too, of who came out on top. Here, they think it's obvious.
18: I think China has the upper hand. China is greater and more powerful. It's developing more and more.
17: Who do you think is the stronger leader, Xi Jinping or Donald Trump?
19: Of course, Xi Jinping.
20: Xi, Dada, right?
17: Do you think China as a country is now strong enough to really challenge the United States and really to meet them as equals now?
21: We have always been a peaceful nation. We wouldn't want to challenge anyone, but we need to be able to defend ourselves, right?
10: This normally freewheeling president has largely kept to the script. But we heard more from the flight headed home. Have the Chinese successfully lent on him, particularly on arms sales to Taiwan?
22: I'll make a determination over the next fairly short period.
23: You're not necessarily going to go ahead. It was your proposal.
22: I'm going to make a determination. I'm going to see. I have to speak to the person that right now is, you know who he is, that's running Taiwan.
10: Not selling would be a U-turn and a huge win for China. Trump might leave here with this relationship stabilised. But has the dynamic been shifted? Helen Ann Smith, Sky News in Beijing.
0: Do you think that's right, Kwasi, that the dynamic has been shifted? Trump was very nervous in that clip to say
1: he
0: whether he'd
1: nervous.
0: Be supplying arms to Taiwan.
1: And obviously the messaging has been mixed. But it, with all candour, if you ask someone on the streets of Beijing or wherever it was, do you think who came out on top, President Xi or President Trump? They're going to say President Xi, OK? They're not going to say in front of a camera to the West, to Western news media, that Trump came out on top, just to you know, give a bit of a corrective. But I think you're right to suggest that the messaging on the US side has been mixed. They don't really know what they were trying to achieve. Rubio said something different from the president, who said something different from the Secretary of the Treasury. So I don't think it's been a huge success. But asking Chinese people on camera who they think came out on top and them saying, oh, well, it was our president, I don't think should surprise anybody.
0: Yeah, fair point. On the subject of Taiwan, Trump was equally reticent about giving an answer and actually point blank refused to answer the questions posed to him.
2: He not only refused to answer the question about whether they got the $14 billion of arms, he actually wouldn't say that he would defend Taiwan. And my understanding is that the US by law has to defend Taiwan. But, you know, very recently, allegedly, Trump said that he believed he was the most powerful man who had ever lived in the history of the world. And that's not what he looked like then.
0: No.
2: And in a way, I've got nothing good to say about Xi, but the fact that Trump didn't look like the most powerful man who had ever lived in the history of the world is probably a good thing for the world.
0: Mm. But just very quickly on that point, just to quote Xi Jinping, when he was asked about the question of America defending Taiwan from attack, he said, handled well, the two countries can maintain stability. If handled poorly, the two countries will collide or even clash, putting the entire US-China relationship in an extremely dangerous situation. So I think Trump was responding in the context of Xi actually saying that to him, to his face.
1: That's right. So. And I think Xi, in that quite coded way, is essentially saying, you know, if you don't handle yourself properly, we could be in a very bad place.
0: Yeah. That's
1: it's almost like a threat.
0: Yeah.
1: Which shows that he feels he's in a strong position.
0: Yes, definitely. You get the feeling that Donald Trump has been warned. We're going to take a break. When we come back, we'll take a look at what's making the front pages of tomorrow's newspapers. Do stay with us if you can.
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0: Just want to bring you some breaking news coming out of southern Lebanon. And we are hearing that at least six people, including paramedics, were killed in an Israeli strike on southern Lebanon. The blast hit a civil defense center in Tyre, according to local media. And it does come after the US announced a 45-day extension of the ceasefire between Israel and Lebanon. So that's the very latest there, at least six killed and 22 injured in a strike on southern Lebanon. We'll, of course, bring you more on that story should it come into us. Time now, though, to see what's making the front pages of tomorrow's newspapers, dominated by Labour's leadership woes. Well, the Burnham will push to be next PM by autumn, writes The Guardian, following the Mayor of Manchester clearing the first hurdle in his attempt to return to the Commons. The Mail points out that Andy Burnham is likely to be named as Labour's Makerfield candidate on the anniversary of Waterloo, drawing comparisons to that historic battle. The Front of the Eye focuses on support within Cabinet for Andy Burnham's return. PM readies for battle by focusing on defence is the Times headline, reporting Keir Starmer is set to approve an £18 million boost to defence spending as he fights for political survival. The Telegraph hears that Starmer ultimately could step aside for Burnham. The Express splashes fighting words from Nigel Farage as the Reform UK leader vows to block Burnham's return by winning the Makerfield by-election. The Financial Times looks at warnings from senior civil servants who worry the Labour leadership fight will paralyse the government. Away from politics, Dosh and Bex, writes the Daily Star, about Sir David Beckham becoming the UK's first billionaire sportsman, with he and his wife Victoria's wealth doubling to £1.2 billion in a year. The Mirror leads with the same story and the same headline. No variety with the headlines.
2: Well, you know, I was going to say that actually in the past 7 days, 50 people have died in Lebanon. And the war is still going on. People have been dying in Gaza. 70 civilians have died in the past 7 days in Ukraine. 2,000 cargo ships are in Iran with 20,000 poor mariners stuck on them. And this is what we're going round and round in circles talking about. And I know it's very important, but I do have a slight feeling, could we remember, journalists of Britain, there's a world out there beyond our what does seem like very petty politics. I know it's very important. I know it's the future of the country. But it wasn't very edifying to see all those front pages doing the same.
0: Do you agree with that, particularly in the case of Lebanon, that our eyes have suddenly sort of been taken off the ball?
1: That's one of the issues, actually, that is causing partly the kind of this endless, you know, merry-go-round of prime ministers, this endless fascination with what's going on in the Westminster Village. Mm. And all of these headlines are very much navel-gazing at what's going on in Westminster. And I think that's fascinating. I spent a lot of my career in Westminster, and I can understand the fascination with it. But I think Dorothy makes a very good point. There's a lot more going on in the world. And for all our newspapers to be focusing on, you know, when the by-election is going to be, when what Burnham is going to do if he gets back, whether he's going to win, I think is quite a myopic, short-term focus on what is, after all, political gossip. I think the most interesting thing was a senior civil servant saying it will paralyse the government. We talked about the bond markets, but actually just getting stuff done in part. I mean, I was a Secretary of State through 2022 when we were in a leadership contest in the Conservative Party, and trying to actually just run a department and meet the people that you have to do, meet to make the decisions you have to make in the backdrop of a leadership contest is quite difficult, because what you want to be doing is focusing on your job, not trying to figure out what job you're going to do under the next leader or who the next leader might be or how you position yourself for a new administration. So I think the point the civil service made about the government actually not being focused as a team if there's a leadership contest, I thought that was a very well-made point.
0: Yeah, that's on the front of the FT Weekend. Yeah. Parts of the government are at risk of paralysis. Ministers and senior civil servants have warned as the growing likelihood of a Labour leadership contest threatens to overshadow Sir Keir Starmer's agenda.
2: And also, Wes Streeting, if we are to believe some of the figures today, was actually getting a bit of a grip on what was happening with waiting lists, maybe a 400,000 drop in the terrible length of the waiting list. And if you think of all the terrible problem people working in the NHS have had, and because of all this, the man in charge of the NHS had just walked out the door.
1: That's right.
2: And a new person's come in who most people won't even have heard of, and they don't even know how long he'll be there.
1: Sure.
2: And I think if I was a senior official in the NHS, I wouldn't actually know what to go in and do tomorrow.
1: Sure. Yeah, I think it's a big problem. The other thing that happens in this leadership contest is that they could last for months. And what will happen? Mm. Let's say Keir Starmer, let's say for the sake of argument, Burnham gets in, he challenges Keir, and Sir Keir decides not to go. Mm. He wants to contest it. That means 3 or 4 months going around the country, appealing to members, and they're not just doing it themselves. That many of their entourage, their senior supporters, who happen to be cabinet ministers, will be on those trips. And I think it's a huge distraction away from, you know, the government of the country and running the departments that they're responsible for.
0: Yeah, so key policies can't be pushed through because everybody's focusing on this challenge race. But the Guardian, there, or was it The Guardian, one of the papers suggesting that Sir Keir Starmer might step aside once the results of the by-election is known, which does seem to make sense.
2: Telegraph.
0: So there won't be this leadership challenge. This is in The Telegraph. Let's bring
2: that
0: up.
2: If he accepts he is doomed, really. And although he's Mr. Tenacious, there's a time to stop being tenacious.
1: See.
2: And I thought that was a very interesting story in The Telegraph, that actually, privately, he's not Mr. I'll hang on, come what may.
0: So, yes, because what they're saying is loyalists who've discussed the leadership standoff with Sir Keir in recent days say privately he's much less defiant than in public and all options are being considered.
1: Look, I think for the Labour Party and probably for the country, if there is going to be this transition and Burnham wins the by-election and is in the House of Commons, I think all the ministers and the senior cabinet people will probably think, actually, what we need is just an orderly transition. Mm. Much like happened in, when it was 2007, when Gordon Brown took over from Tony Blair. There wasn't a contest. It was almost like a coronation, if I can use that phrase.
0: Well, they'd sort of had a private agreement.
1: They'd had a private agreement, but Blair was sort of, you know, encouraged to leave, as it were, and set a timetable. And I think, you know, that's probably the model that they would like to see. But all it takes is for Keir Starmer to say, actually, I'm going to fight this out. And you've got a contest. And we saw this, admittedly, Labour were in opposition, but we saw this, I think, in 2016, when they tried to get rid of Corbyn. And there was this huge election in 2016, I think it was. It was 2016. Mm. It didn't work. And it was a whole waste of time. Obviously, the country was absorbed in other things like Brexit and all the rest of it. But they did go through this process and they couldn't get rid of Corbyn. Mm. And they might do the same again, only this time they're in government. They're actually running the country and running departments.
2: Yeah. Of course, Starmer might think what Burnham would do would be so damaging. I mean, if, for example, he's going to nationalise water, that's 90 or... £100 billion sure. pounds just gone on that one, and then there's other energy, and then there's he's going to borrow more money for defence. So Starmer has actually got quite a lot of good arguments as to why people should hang on to him. I don't think they will want to hang on to him.
1: That's the point.
2: That's the point. You know, but logically, there is an argument for somebody less left-wing than either Burnham or Rayner. Now, presumably, it will be Wes Streeting who might make that case. But there is actually a very important case to be made.
1: Sure, but I don't think any leader that I can think of ever thinks, actually, this other guy is going to do the job better than me, so I'll let them have a go. They all think that they are the indispensable person, that they've got the particular talent. You know, that self-confidence propelled them to the top of the party probably in the first place. So I don't think he's going to think, I'm just going to hand over to Burnham. I think it'll be political reality where if he thinks he can't win the election, he'll be humiliated in a contest, he doesn't want to go through with it, then that might be the case. But he's not going to say, I'm going to give over to a better man. They all think that they're indispensable.
0: But in the context of what you've just said, why is it then that Wes Streeting is seemingly supporting Andy Burnham?
1: I think
0: what
1: he has to.
0: What's happening there?
1: He can't.
2: Yeah, it has to be.
1: He can't look.

0: party to move forward together and all of that.
1: You don't think that it's he might have done a deal with Burnham that he gets a top job,
0: so
1: Burnham then gets
0: The premiership. So this is an interesting question. What I thought was odd yesterday was how close all the events happened. And it was only yesterday, it was on Thursday.
1: Weeks ago.
0: Streeting resigned. Mm. And then a few hours later, the MP stepped down. And then Andy very quickly said, I'm going to put my hat in the ring. And then it was very clear the NEC were going to allow him. So I wouldn't be the most surprised person if it transpires that Streeting mm-hmm. had a few words with Andy. And I'm not saying they coordinated it, but they may well have let each other know what their plans were.
1: Well, that's likely.
2: I think that is quite likely, actually.
0: I mean, we won't know,
2: One of the papers refers to Streeting going into Burnham's government, but I find that a harder thing to see because they are, although, of course, we've seen it before, they're so different in their views.
0: Yeah, but when they come together, you know, he'll offer him a job. I don't know, let's say he offers him the foreign secretary a job, very high prestige. It's not really that important in terms of domestic policy. Wes Streeting, I don't think, is going to turn that down. He's going to say, as he said today, that all the talents in the party have to come together. We're a united party. You know, we represent different strands of opinion, but Labour is at its best when it's, you know, something like that, okay? Mm-hmm. So I don't think, I strongly suspect that if Burnham does become Prime Minister, it's a big if, Streeting will be accommodated.
1: Yeah, you say that it's a big if. It reminds me to take us to The Express with Nigel Farage saying that reform will give Andy Burnham a nasty shock in Makerfield, and it's not going to be the shoo-in that some people think it might be.
2: And I think that's true. As we were discussing earlier, there are actually some very strong arguments which reform have got about one Labour bloke giving the seat to another Labour bloke, yet another U-turn by the Labour Party. You may think he's Mr. Manchester, but he's basically just another one of those people who sold you out. And they could start looking at some of his policies about migration and, you know, some of his beliefs about trans, you know.
0: All sorts of things.
2: There are all sorts of things that they will pick on to make people who are already disaffected with mainstream politics think, I'll go with them.
0: So I think it's a very easy campaign. These are messages that they can easily express. They'll say, Andy Burnham is not interested in the people of Makerfield. He's only interested in your vote to become Prime Minister. His predecessor, Josh Simons, arrogantly assumed that he could just step down and Andy will waltz in. And actually, we're trying to make a stand for the people of Makerfield and let their voice be heard, and not just for them to be used as a pawn in some crazy kind of Westminster Game of Thrones type scenario. I mean, that's an easy case.
1: But Andy Burnham will say that he is from the...
0: Yeah, he will say he's a local man.
1: He's born and bred.
0: The Reform people will say he's just using the local voters, taking them for granted,
1: yes,
0: to further his own political ambitions.
1: We shall see how their campaigns pan out. Let's take a break, though, and coming up in the sport, when we come back, we'll bring you all the goals from a six-goal thriller between Aston Villa and Liverpool.
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6: Mortgage rates did go up very sharply during your time in office.
4: Here it is.
3: First off, just the scale of what we're looking at.
5: Our data shows it's been happening. Question is, why it hasn't been stopped?
7: Mr. Trump, James Matthews from Sky News.
8: Hey, James.
7: I'm James Matthews, and I'm Sky's US correspondent, based here in Washington, D.C.
9: Mr. President, what will you see next to Benjamin Netanyahu?
7: In June 2009, did you stay at the apartment in Manhattan of Jeffrey Epstein?
8: I'm not answering any questions about him.
10: I'm Martha Kellner, and I'm Sky.

0: Sky's US correspondent. I've interviewed some of America's most recognisable politicians.
1: Should the defence secretary and the vice...
2: Wait, what country are you
1: from? The UK?
2: Okay, we don't give a crap about your opinion and your reporting.
0: Mr. Walker, you're anti-abortion, but two women say that you paid for their abortions. Are you a hypocrite, sir?
3: Connor, what did you say to the president? What did you say?
4: We had a great meeting with him. He's a great man.
5: I'm David Blevins, one of Sky's US correspondents, based in Washington, D.C.
3: David Blevins from Sky News. Fire chiefs say that they're really stretched to the limit and running out of water. What have you got to say to that?
6: I've witnessed the remarkable passion for politics here.
7: Why only in America? Why is this American exceptionalism? I just want to understand why you do not think that guns are the problem.
8: Why is this just an American problem?
6: The anger, too, and the division.
9: Where are you from?
7: From Sky News UK.
9: Yeah.
10: Back up.
11: Mr. Navarro, can you...
7: I'm allowed to ask questions, aren't I?
6: I'm Mark Stone, and I'm Sky's US correspondent, based here in Washington, D.C.
12: Vladimir Putin calls you outstanding, Mr. Musk. Has your ego and ignorance, sir, cost Ukrainian lives?
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12: Mr. Patel, did you endanger public safety when you said the killer was in custody?
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15: Did she say how he was?
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19: The jets were ordered to come back.
15: Historic day here today.
14: How will you respond if India does launch airstrikes?
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14: I'm Yalda Hakim.
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24: You said to people, I'm not coming back for more, but you have come back for more.
25: Well, let's kick off.
0: And make a statement.
24: What can our Prime Minister say to you to not impose tariffs?
0: He's coming out!
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0: Our new offers are coming through the summer. Came down like last night, done the medical this morning, and delighted.
1: Eventually, when I did sign him, we had to pay a little bit more money for him, like from 4 million to 12 million, but he was worth every single penny of it.
2: Aston Villa were ploughing a lot of money into a team to try and get them into the Champions League and try and compete in the top four. We had a great core of like really good individual players, and we felt like we were equipped to go and challenge.
3: He was a leader straight away. He was a big voice in the dressing room.
4: They wanted me, and the hierarchy at Newcastle weren't too convinced in terms of their confidence about giving me a new contract. Kevin Keegan, I think the manager at the time, he was a fantastic player. I was loving my football in front of him and playing well. But, you know, the people upstairs had other ideas at the moment, and that was the way it went.
5: Even a hailstorm couldn't prevent James Milner from practising free kicks.
3: He was always questioning players if they haven't put the effort on training. He always believed that you have to train the way you play.
2: It was like having another coach on the pitch. That's the difference in a player like that. Players who see things, who understand things, but also can give that detail out on the pitch.
5: Milner! Another stunning strike!
1: I had a captain at the same time called Gareth Barry, and Gareth was quite quiet, but led by example. And James was alongside that.
6: We're pretty similar characters. Where we probably differ is away from the training ground. He's not got a switch. He won't mind me saying this. I don't think he switches off as much as I did.
7: He's quite intense in terms of information. He'll be talking to people about if it's he's playing right wing and he wants to know what the right back's doing.
2: He's a student of the game and goes away and studies it. How does he get better? Body positions, defending.
3: His demand on the pitch and off the pitch was really high. We all having a meeting upstairs in a canteen. Everybody just taking their coffees, teas. Rather than the manager, James Milner stand up. He gave us a lecture about how bad we are at training. We were all like, wow.
8: If we can keep improving, hopefully at some point we can crack that top four.
5: It's Milner! How about that? A laser-guided finish from James Milner.
2: Massively underrated. I think a lot of people think of him from a fitness point of view and the fittest player in the Premier League and the man who beats the fitness tests every summer. But it's so much more than that. Technically, so good.
1: He would have, they used to say way back in my day, lived right.
3: Our pre-season used to be wild, and one of the days we had a day off, so we all went out. We had a couple of drinks. Obviously, Matt O'Neill found out that we broke the curfew, and the next day we had to train. And James Milner, because he never came out with us. He was in front of all the runs. He was taking people on. He was shouting. He was aggressive just to show that, you know what, guys? If you go out, if you enjoy yourself, make sure you're ready.
2: We went to Chicago on a golfing trip. Probably be around about 1 or 2 o'clock in the morning when the nights had stopped. And bearing in mind, we're getting back up at 6 or 7 o'clock to play golf. He'd go for a run at 1 o'clock in the morning because that's when he could fit it in. And I'm thinking, poor, that's where we differed.
7: We used to do urine samples every.
9: Okay, let's take a look at the weather for you now.
10: You're looking happy.
11: Well, the forecast looks good.
10: So you've sorted the travel insurance then?
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9: Well, the weather remains on the cool side this weekend, with rain mainly in the west. Things are looking better next week, hopefully in time for the bank holiday weekend. It's a chilly start to Saturday morning, but make the most of any morning sunshine as the cloud will build from the west. A band of rain sitting across Ireland is slowly moving eastwards.
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13: We're trying to see as much as we can.
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19: I've been waiting for this for 2 years. It doesn't feel like a big homecoming.
20: It was never going to be pretty. 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
21: What's the best thing about being a Sky News presenter?
22: 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Let's bring you some breaking news.
21: Being a Sky News presenter. I began by asking.
0: Thank you so much.
21: 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The battle for number 10. Sky News has been given exclusive access.
4: Let me give you a sneak peek. 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

0: Tonight on The Wrap, firing the starting gun on Andy Burnham's potential return to Parliament. He says he wants to run, and tonight Labour's ruling body confirms it won't put any hurdles in the path of Manchester's mayor. Sir Keir Starmer might not be able to stop his challenge, but could the voters of Makerfield? As Donald Trump flies back into Washington tonight, hailing a really great summit with President Xi, we'll ask whether the leaders have put down roots for future cooperation or conflict. 45 more days of ceasefire are agreed between Israel and Lebanon, but the UN warns airstrikes are still continuing daily. The family paying tribute to another teenage victim of meningitis, as the UK's Health Security Agency says it's re-evaluating whether to offer vaccination more widely. We discuss the day's biggest stories with the former head of Channel 4 News, Dorothy Byrne, and the former Chancellor, Kwasi Kwarteng. Plus, the first look at the front pages of tomorrow's newspapers, including warnings in the Financial Times that the UK risks paralysis amid the Labour leadership fight. Good evening. Now, 3 months ago, allies of the Prime Minister blocked Andy Burnham's attempt to return to Parliament. Tonight, Labour's ruling body opened the door to Manchester's mayor. He will be allowed to run to become the next MP of Makerfield, close to where he lives and where he grew up. His next address could just be 10 Downing Street. Do you think that is likely, Dorothy?
1: Well, I think if he wins, yes, that is what's going to happen, whether we like it or not. And I think there may well be many viewers who can't wait for all this to be over. Whether they're correct or not, they just want one person to be leading the government, and they are tired of these endless shenanigans between Labour MPs.
0: Kwasi?
2: I think Dorothy's right. I still think there's a big question mark about whether he wins the by-election, because by-elections, I've been following them for 30 years, they can come up with some surprising results. Mm. And I think he's gambling a lot, and it is a gamble, I think, as far as his political career is, on this one by-election. If he wins, as Dorothy says, he can be in number 10 soon. If he loses, I think that's it. I don't think he'll come back to the House of Commons.
0: Mm. Well, Andy Burnham's return was backed today by a man likely to be his rival in any leadership contest, Wes Streeting, saying Labour needed its best players on the pitch. Our political correspondent Rob Powell reports.
3: This one writes itself. The Mayor of Manchester out and about a day after announcing his intention to run in nearby Makerfield for a return to Westminster. Taking an easier route home, this by-election will be anything but, with stiff opposition stacking up from Reform. He does now have backing from Labour to run, though, the party's ruling body confirming they wouldn't block him ahead of the official selection on Thursday. A potential rival for number 10 is getting behind him too, with Wes Streeting saying Burnham had the best chance of winning. But those around the now former Health Secretary are also making it clear he would fight any future leadership contest. This ally of Keir Starmer put on a brave face, but also acknowledged the precariousness of the Prime Minister's position.
4: The Prime Minister's unpopular, but each of the last four Prime Ministers in turn has been the most unpopular Prime Minister we've ever had. And what happens when you're the leader of the government at a time when the public are so angry with the state of our public services and the economy is it focuses down on that individual.
5: The working essence that we're going to.
3: Still getting on with the job, for now, Sir Keir Starmer meeting police chiefs ahead of protests in London this weekend. Rebellious MPs are still urging him to set out his exit.
6: There is a widespread consensus that it's appropriate for the Prime Minister to set a timetable for his departure so that we can deliver on our promise of change to the country and the manifesto we were elected on.
3: But the Prime Minister is refusing those calls. Be in no doubt, though, his authority is shattered after a bruising week and several rivals are closing in.
7: Across Labour, something of a consensus seems to have formed that any leadership contest now needs to be delayed so that it can potentially include Andy Burnham. The current Manchester mayor would be the clear favourite in that race, but to get there, he needs to win in Makerfield first and provide proof that he really is the person that can beat reform.
3: Holding on to a semblance of stability for once, the Tory leader trading off the chaos.
8: Rachel Reeves said it herself, that a leadership crisis would just be chaos. We've seen the health secretary resign because he wants to be prime minister. The Labour Party is only interested in themselves. They are not governing the country. Andy Burnham wants to rock up and just be prime minister despite being out of parliament for a decade.
9: Much higher level.
3: The prime minister's woes even grabbing the attention of the world's most powerful man.
9: He's in trouble for two reasons, energy and immigration. He's very bad on energy. He should open up the North Sea. He's got a coal mine and he should open up oil in the North Sea, and he doesn't.
10: Should he quit?
9: I don't say that. I think he's a nice man, actually.
3: Andy Burnham may not have caused the chaos of this week, but he could yet be its beneficiary. Promises to bring peace to our political story now fully unravelled as the country waits to see what the next chapter holds. Rob Powell, Sky News in Westminster.
11: And Rob is here in person to give us his live take on this story that's going on and on. I mean, I can't believe it was just yesterday that it kind of kicked into motion. It feels like we've been discussing this for such an awfully long time. The return of the King of the North, that has been on the agenda for a long time, hasn't it?
12: Yeah, 1 week ago, we were picking through the local election results. How much has changed since then? I did a profile of Andy Burnham for our website earlier in the week. And as much as he sort of likes to manufacture and maintain this kind of gritty grassroots image, and I think you sort of saw him at that again with his, I think I saw it read as a Manchester dad styling with his short shorts and his vintage Everton jersey today. You know, people forget his first job in politics was a researcher. He then became a special advisor. He was made a minister under Brown, a cabinet minister under Blair. He served under Corbyn for a little bit as well. He's had two pops at the Labour leadership before now. Mm. And I think it was, 2016, 2017, when it was becoming clear that, the Corbyn project might not be the best wagon to hitch himself to, and devolution was kicking into gear, that actually going to Manchester was a better political option. Now, I don't think it's necessarily solely as cynical as that, but, the incarnations of what Andy Burnham is as a politician have kind of morphed over the years. He hasn't always been this sort of soft left figure that he's being seen as now, held up by the kind of Angela Rayners and the Ed Miliband's of the world as the great left-wing saviour that's going to come and reattach Labour with its left-wing roots. Many people would look back and say, this is a guy that was a Blairite. And wonder why Wes Streeting has been cast as the Blairite in this race. So, yeah, that's why I think it's going to be intriguing to see if we are, and it is a big if because there's lots of hurdles to get over, what he actually is made of. I think you can almost level the same accusation to him as you could to Keir Starmer. Like, who actually is he? What does he believe in? How does he... What's his sort of theory of how the UK and the political economy of the UK should be run?
11: He will say it's based on Manchesterism, which he's been very successful in the Northwest, hasn't he, in his tenure as mayor there.
12: But I'm still not convinced whether Manchesterism is necessarily anything more than a kind of snappy buzzword at the moment. Mm. I mean, saying that, you can see various things fall into place. In the middle of this week, amidst all of this chaos, a report came out from the Tribune Group of soft left MPs, which I read a little bit as a sort of reaction or maybe a rowing back of some of the stuff around we can't be in hock to the bond markets that Andy Burnham was talking about last September. It was sort of a middle ground tapering back of that, talking about, the fiscal rules being extended over a longer horizon time and talking about wealth taxes and things like that. So there are little bits that seem to be falling in place, but I'm just, the criticism of Starmer was that he came in and he just didn't have a plan or any kind of guiding political light to see him through this. I wonder whether that work is being put in train now for Andy Burnham, because, if he by the summer recess is prime minister, I don't think people are going to be giving him months and months and months to sort of figure out what he wants to do. They're going to be expecting him to hit the ground running.
11: Mm. Dorothy, do you think that will be the case, that he's going to use the template that he's put in place in Greater Manchester for a central governing role?
1: Well, Manchesterism was financed by the United Kingdom government ultimately, and it will only work in a very limited way for dealing with the huge problems that this country faces. The huge and burgeoning benefits bill, that Manchesterism has nothing to say about that. How are you going to finance our need to have a proper defence of this country? Manchesterism doesn't help you there. So once you are right, once you start to pick away at some of what he says, it doesn't really stack up for what you need from a prime minister.
10: Chrissy, your view?
2: I think what Rob said about his political career is fascinating, because obviously I came into the House of Commons in 2010 and he was already there. But of course, he'd already been a cabinet minister under Gordon Brown, I think it was, towards the end, about 2008, 2009, he'd been health secretary. And then before that, he was a researcher. He was a very young MP. This man is a professional politician, and I say, use that neutrally, to his fingertips. And he's worn different colours, different clothes over the last 25 years. He was very much a Blairite, then he morphed into a Brownite, then he was a frontbencher, cabinet, shadow cabinet person, then he became a regional leader in Manchester. So he's worn different disguises, if you like. And your question, the question that Rob posed about who is the real Andy Burnham, is one I think that we still really don't know. And I think, as has been pointed out with Keir Starmer, I think, you know, the country won't give him enough the time to be able to grope towards some sort of definition of what he stands for. He's going to have a very clear idea of that. And I'm not sure, given his trajectory, what that is. Mm.
10: But what he stands for, what he's perceived to stand for, has given the markets some jitters. Let's take a look at this chart showing the 10-year bond yields dating back to 2006. And we're up at levels last seen around the 2008 financial crash, and higher than they reached in the wake of Liz Truss's mini-budget in 2022. You're nodding your head in agreement.
2: Well, I was the Chancellor of the Exchequer at the time, so I remember those days very vividly. But I think that chart will probably go up regardless of whether it's Keir Starmer or...
10: Oh, really?
2: Yeah, because I think there are structural problems that Dorothy mentioned about the welfare bill, about growth, about how you raise taxes, if that's what you're going to do, which taxes you raise, whether that discourages entrepreneurs. I think there are wider questions that the markets are more interested in about the direction of the government. And I think whoever the Labour leader is, whoever the Prime Minister is going to be facing, you know, similar questions. Mm.
10: Do you think that's fair, Rob, that the actual individual at the helm doesn't matter as much as the movement of the whole government and party?
12: Well, he could... You know, you can easily see how Andy Burnham just gets himself into exactly the same bind that Labour and sure. Keir Starmer has got himself in. When, you know, there's been some briefing in the last few days of people suggesting that whoever is competing in the next Labour leadership contest should indicate that Rachel Reeves should stay as Chancellor to reassure the markets. But then you're in the catch-22 that how on earth can someone run on a platform of a break and a change sure. from what has come before, if you are putting in the sort of, you know, the safety measure for the markets, which is Rachel Reeves, and that's the bind you end up in again. You know, we were chatting when we were just off air about the chances of him calling another general election sooner rather than later. You know, I just wonder how much can you achieve given all of those constraints, the level of the welfare bill, where debt is in 2.5 years. Can someone like Andy Burnham come in and in 2.5 years run in 2029 and actually be able to demonstrate change? Or is a better idea to basically run a general election campaign based on what you want to do when you have no record in government and nothing to be held accountable for and do it that way instead and buy yourself 5 years, potentially push Nigel Farage and reform off towards the horizon? And, you know, if you can't, is Andy Burnham one of the only leaders out there right now that could possibly do some sort of deal with the Greens and the Lib Dems to lock Nigel Farage out? Like in the kind of long game, is that a more sensible way to actually neutralise the reform threat, but also to buy yourself enough time and a mandate to do stuff that might actually start to change people's lives.
10: And we will have so to see what steps the King of the North will take.
2: I think
10: next.
2: Look, just on that, I think the expectations on him are immense. I mean, the danger for Labour is that they get rid of Starmer, they bring in Andy, and the polls don't move or, for whatever reason, go south. Then they're really stuck because they played that card of getting rid of the leader and all of that. And if, for whatever reason, the polls don't move in their favour, I think you're looking at the end of their government. And at that point, the MPs will be in full-scale panic.
10: Wow, so many scenarios to play out. What is going to happen? Watch this space. We'll bring it all to you. Breaking news, though, tonight next. Lebanon says at least six people have been killed in an Israeli strike in the country's south. Three paramedics are said to be amongst those killed in the attack, which hit a civil defence centre in the city of Tyre. Local media is reporting that 22 others were injured. And this only hours after the US announced a 45-day extension of the ceasefire between Israel and Lebanon, which has failed to fully stop the violence as we see. And this we were talking about before, weren't we, that the fact that, you know, all of the front pages are concentrating on the Westminster bubble and will Wes Streeting take on Andy Burnham, and this is happening in the rest of the world.
2: Yeah, I mean, look, I think Dorothy made the point earlier that there's so much going on in the world. There's war, there's devastation, people are being killed around the world. We read these stories, but the British press is focusing on what's going on in Westminster. And I think to a lot of people, this might just be navel gazing and a kind of constant fascination with minutiae of Westminster politics when there's a much bigger world out there and there's serious things happening in the world.
10: Mm. Dorothy, it was the point that you made.
1: Yes, I mean, a significant number of people are being killed every week in Lebanon. And also in Gaza, we've still got an entire people with nowhere to live, no realistic future of their country being rebuilt, and the possibility of outright war resuming all the time. And I haven't read a single story about that in the paper this week. Maybe there was one and I missed it. But what is happening in Gaza is a moral outrage for the whole world. And we're talking about Andy Burnham jogging.
10: Yeah, we have moved our focus seemingly if we look at the newspapers in front of us this evening. Let's turn to Donald Trump. He is due to land back in America just before midnight tonight. He says his summit with President Xi was really great, but so far there's little evidence of what, in concrete terms, it achieved. As our Asia correspondent Helen Smith reports, in Beijing, people have a clear view of which leader came out on top, and it wasn't the US president.
13: In Xi Jinping's back garden, there was time today for a tour. More relaxed, more intimate perhaps, more chances to flatter and woo.
14: Nice, nice place. Nice place. I like it.
13: Indeed, being brought here is a high sign of respect. Trump asks, do you often bring visiting leaders here? Rarely comes the reply. That Putin's been here, he adds. Inside then to tea and more talks. For Trump, a chance to point out their progress on the key issue where he needs some success.
15: We did discuss Iran. We feel very similar in Iran. We want that to end. We don't want them to have a nuclear weapon. We want the straits open.
13: China might have rolled out the red carpet, but the imagery here has not been great for Team Trump, coming for help with a mess of his making. But exactly what was asked for and how? Well, the messaging is all a bit muddled.
16: President Xi would like to see a deal made. He would like to see a deal made. And he did offer, he said, if I can be of any help at all, I would like to be of help.
17: Because, he did say that.
16: Yeah, he did say that.
18: He didn't ask him for anything. I mean, we're not asking for China's help. We don't need their help.
19: I think they're going to do what they can.
13: Of course, the coverage here heroes China's successes. And it seems there have been a few. Progress on trade and the language on Taiwan notably strong. Subtle shifts, perhaps, but a signal, too, of confidence surging.
20: For all the images of collaboration, when it comes to the bigger geopolitical challenges they face, particularly in the Middle East and the Taiwan Strait, there has been a sense that they've been talking at each other as much as with each other. So differing in emphasis has been all the official communications. And in a way, that points to the bigger picture, a context that a two-day summit was never really going to change. Two rival superpowers on a more equal footing than perhaps they have ever been, both vying to bend the world to their will, both contending with the only other power that could stop them.
13: And it begs the question, too, of who came out on top. Here, they think it's obvious.
21: I think China has the upper hand. China is greater and more powerful. It's developing more and more.
20: Who do you think is the stronger leader, Xi Jinping or Donald Trump?
22: Of course, Xi Jinping.
23: Xi, Dada, right?
20: Do you think China as a country is now strong enough to really challenge the United States and really to meet them as equals now?
24: We have always been a peaceful nation. We wouldn't want to challenge anyone, but we need to be able to defend ourselves, right?
13: This normally freewheeling president has largely kept to the script. But we heard more from the flight headed home. Have the Chinese successfully lent on him, particularly on arms sales to Taiwan?
9: I'll make a determination over the next fairly short period.
25: You're not necessarily going to go ahead. It was your proposal.
9: I'm going to make a determination. I'm going to see. I have to speak to the person that right now is, you know who he is, that's running Taiwan.
13: Not selling would be a U-turn and a huge win for China. Trump might leave here with this relationship stabilised. But has the dynamic been shifted? Helen Ann Smith, Sky News in Beijing.
10: We saw there the people in Beijing saying that their leader has come out on top, Xi Jinping. But do we think that the balance of power has shifted?
1: Yes. I think, in general, the balance of power is shifting for China to become more powerful and influential in the world. And also, that was what we felt there. The whole vibe of it was that Donald Trump was not his usual self-confident person. I loved the way he made up. It was clearly made up that Xi had said to him. It sounds just like Xi, doesn't it? If I can be of any help to you, I would like to be of help. Does that sound like him? And then the other bit I really liked was that Trump said to the journalist, I need to speak to the person who's running Taiwan. You know who he is. And I thought, they may know who he is, but you clearly don't. That's really embarrassing. Mm-hmm. Generally, I think even to the US media, who are not as critical of Trump as they should be, he has not come out well from this visit.
10: We're just seeing him land now at Joint Base Andrews, back from that two-day trip visiting Xi Jinping and having various discussions. But as we were saying, that perhaps he didn't say exactly as Trump quoted him. But he did say that they should be partners with America and not rivals.
2: Yeah, I think that was fair enough. But with respect, call me a cynic. If you're going to ask people on Beijing on camera which of the leaders came out on top, they're going to say President Xi. Nobody in Beijing is going to look at down the camera on a Western channel and say President Trump came out.
10: I think you might be right.
2: I think, we just got to put that on the table. But I think what Dorothy says is right. I think, one sees Trump has seen him in a much more ebullient, much more confident manner, way of speaking, of presenting himself. And there were clearly mixed messages coming from the president, President Trump, from Rubio, who said we didn't ask China anything. And latterly, the Secretary of the Treasury, Scott Bessent, had a slightly different message. So the senior people in the government, the US government, are saying slightly different things about the summit, which suggests to me that they're on shakier ground.
1: And they would got nothing on Iran.
2: They would have got nothing. That's
1: the
2: right.
1: So I think
2: that was, yeah.
1: China's happy that the US is suffering in Iran, although I know they are also economically affected.
2: Yeah, I mean, you know, it's all very well saying the US is on the way down and China's on the way up. The US is a much, much bigger economy even now than China. And I think clearly President Xi wants to collaborate, to work with the US. He doesn't want to see a confrontation with the US any more than the US wants to see a confrontation with him.
10: Yeah, although he is saying that with the question of Taiwan, if it's not handled properly, he could see a collision and even...
2: Yeah, that was quite threatening. That was quite a dark statement, I thought. But he's clearly... So that seemed like a threat to me. But he's also stressed cooperation and collaboration as well.
10: OK. Let's move on to quite a disturbing story, but quite worrying for a number of people. UK Health Security Agency has told Sky News it is re-evaluating whether it needs to vaccinate more teenagers against meningitis. It follows the death of Lewis Waters, a sixth-form student from Oxfordshire. Two other school pupils are being treated in hospital.
0: Until the three recent outbreaks, the risk in teenagers and young adults was extremely low. And you have to remember that there are each birth cohort is around 800,000 teenagers of 17, 18 and 19 years of age. That's a very large number of young adults to vaccinate to prevent very few cases. But given the recent outbreaks, it is important and it is happening that we are re-evaluating the decisions that were made to see whether circumstances have changed and whether we should be vaccinating wider. And that is already happening.
10: Kwasi, do you think that's right, that the vaccination should be standard now and offered to young people because of the recent couple of outbreaks that we've seen?
2: Yes. I mean, I think this needs to be looked at. And I'm sure it is being looked at by the government, by civil servants, by ministers. We've got a very new health secretary. Mm. I'm sure that's something that's going to be in his intray. Because the first outbreak was in Kent. This is in quite a different part of the country, in Oxfordshire. And I think that, you know, people would hate, you know, it would be a disaster, frankly, if there were other outbreaks in other parts of England.
10: Mm. Just to say that it isn't the same substrain of meningitis, though.
2: It's a different one.
10: But this outbreak.
2: Okay. Mm. But I also think that, you know, I mean, the sick form student, the loss of a child, it's affecting very young people, really at the start of their lives. And it's a huge tragedy for their families.
10: Mm. And the medics are saying that even with the vaccination, it's not instant protection, that people do still need to be quite careful, especially mixing, you know, young people going out to clubs or whatever.
1: Yeah, I mean, this is the age group where it spreads, and I don't think it's for journalists and politicians to know. We should take the advice of the medics. But whenever anything like this happens, I've made so many programs about vaccine hesitant people and people who don't believe in vaccines. Well, this is why you need vaccines. Look at all those people queuing up to protect their lives.
10: But that vaccine hesitancy has, it's sort of a throwback from COVID, though, isn't it, really?
1: No, it's a throwback from MMR. That's where
10: going even further back,
1: with the dreadful Andrew Wakefield, who was struck off.
10: Yes, he was discredited.
1: Went to America, causes all the trouble in America, and we get the blowback here.
10: Should we take a look at the front pages of the newspapers now to see what's making tomorrow's news? We know what that is, don't we? Dominated by Andy Burnham. Start with The Guardian. Burnham will push to be the next PM by autumn, writes The Guardian, following the Mayor of Manchester clearing the first hurdle in his attempt to return to the Commons. The Mail points out that the Makerfield by-election is set for June the 18th, the anniversary of Waterloo. The paper draws comparisons to that historic battle. The Front of the Eye focuses on support within Cabinet for Andy Burnham's return. PM readies for battle by focusing on defence is the Times headline, reporting Keir Starmer is set to approve an £18 million boost to defence spending as he fights for political survival. The Telegraph hears that Starmer ultimately could step aside for Burnham. The Express splashes fighting words from Nigel Farage as the Reform UK leader vows to block Burnham's return by winning the Makerfield by-election. The Financial Times looks at warnings from senior civil servants who worry the Labour leadership fight will paralyse the government. Away from politics, Dosh and Bex writes the Daily Star about Sir David Beckham becoming the UK's first billionaire sportsman, with he and his wife Victoria's wealth doubling to £1.2 billion in a year. And the Mirror leads with the same story and the same headline.
1: And she's nearly smiling. being a billionaire, smile. But yeah. Not quite, even although she's now a billionaire, she can't quite give us a grin.
10: She's too cool to smile, and too posh as well. Let's start with the Mirror running man. They've got the photo, we caught it on our cameras, of Andy Burnham outrunning on his daily run, I believe, in Manchester. And he is the running man, perhaps, in this contest to challenge Sir Keir Starmer?
2: That's right. I think the danger for the Labour Party, frankly, and Andy Burnham, is that if this is presented as a kind of coronation, the by-election itself, mm-hmm. and somehow that the voters of Makerfield are inevitably going to vote Labour, I think many people on the ground will feel that they're being taken for granted, and they could easily end up giving a protest vote against Andy Burnham, possibly to Reform. I haven't looked at the numbers. I'm sure the Greens will have some sort of challenge.
10: But not to the Conservatives?
2: Well, who knows? Who knows? I mean, it's not a traditional Conservative area.
1: Reform could say, there he is, running away from being the Mayor of Manchester, which he promised to do that
2: That's
1: job
2: right.
1: till
2: so,
1: 2028.
2: So the
1: take that picture and do anything you fancy.
2: So the fundamental problem is that by-elections can be a referendum on national issues, but increasingly people want a local champion. So people running by-elections say they will be the best MP for the constituency. It is obvious in this case that he's trying to run so that he can challenge Keir Starmer. I mean, let's face it. That's how it's being set up. So he's got how he says, look, I'm running as a local candidate, but also, you know, he'll have to answer questions about how he's going to change the direction of the Labour government. That's a very difficult thing for him to do.
10: Mm. We are, of course, assuming that he wants to run to be Prime Minister.
2: Well, he's run twice before.
10: Yes.
2: And you remember it 3 months ago, and this is an extraordinary thing. 3 months ago, he tried to be the candidate in the Gorton and Denton by-election. Yeah. But he was blocked by the NEC. Then they voted 8-1 against him standing and said, look, he's got to stay in Manchester. He's doing a great, great job in Manchester. 3 months on, Keir Starmer doesn't have the authority to keep Andy out, so he's now running again.
10: Mm. Presumably he thinks that he will win this seat, because otherwise it's a really huge gamble. But according to the Mirror, local opinion is divided.
2: Yeah, it will be.
1: He may well not win. And the seat that he wasn't allowed to stand in, the Labour candidate...
2: Lost.
1: Mm. So...
2: That's right.
1: I know
2: Andy a bit. I don't know him well, but I know him a bit. I think he's run twice before. He was an MP, I think, in 2001. So he's been in sort of frontline politics for nearly a quarter of a century. And he probably feels it's now or never. You know, if he's actually going to get to number 10, if he's actually going to lead the Labour Party in the way that he personally believes, He's got to, you know, make that step and take that plunge. But it's high risk. It's high stakes. Yeah. If he loses, I think that'll be the end of certainly his Westminster ambitions.
10: Yeah. But I suspect you're right in that he's thinking now or never. Let's move away from that potential leadership contest, but staying with politics. Take us to the Times, Dorothy. And a minister is accused of redacting Mandelson files too broadly.
1: This is very interesting. And just shows you this Mandelson story runs and runs. And, of course, it's a bit like in the US, them being accused of redacting the Epstein files too much. So it's impossible for us to sit here and know whether this is correct. But they've done so much to not tell us everything about Mandelson.
10: The committee has raised concerns about wider redactions, including individuals' personal data, email addresses, and the identities of junior civil servants.
2: Sure. I mean, I think that this Mandelson story will probably run and run. He's under investigation, as we know. And the problem that Labour and the government have is that they don't know. There are unknown unknowns in that famous phrase. They don't know what they don't know. And things can come out even now that are going to be very embarrassing.
10: Let's move to the front page of the Daily Mail. And we've got Carrie Johnson there photographed. And the quote is, "The night I was drugged by the black cab rapist." Dorothy.
1: Well, I have to say that I've always really admired Carrie Johnson for the way that she has stepped forward and championed this case and is a key reason that in the end John Warboys was brought to court. And I think it's very daring of her to say that she was drugged by him. A lot of young women would not have done that. As it happens, I also got into John Warboys' taxi. I'm a much older woman. And I was very fortunate because he offered me, I mean, obviously didn't know at the time
2: he was
1: a rapist or who he was, but it was when the court case came out that it came back to me that I got in a cab late one night after work at Channel 4, outside Channel 4, and this cab driver told me, I've just won, he told me £60,000 on the lottery, and I opened champagne, but now I can't drink it because I very kindly stopped to pick you up. Please take my champagne. And I said, no, I don't want your champagne. Actually, I didn't want a champagne anyway, but I thought, what a mean git. You just won £60,000 and yet you're still picking up fares, so no. And he kept saying to me, I remember him saying it three times, please take the champagne, please take the champagne. And I refused. And I regard myself as so lucky because I could have been one of his victims.
10: Absolutely. So chilling, isn't
2: it? It's a chilling and horrible story. I remember the case well. And Carrie Johnson, as Dorothy says, has been very brave in coming forward and saying, you know, this is an appalling case. I think he came up to parole. And then the parole board rejected his application. But it's a chilling story.
10: Yeah, no, it is. It is, absolutely. And Dorothy, thank you for sharing that, because even now it makes the hairs of the back of my neck stand on end that you're actually in his cab. Absolutely.
1: And mine.
10: Yeah, terrifying, terrifying.
2: We're
10: going to take a break. We're going to have much more from the newspapers when we come back. Stay with us if you can.
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5: You are watching The Rapster with me, Dorothy, and Kwesi taking us through the papers. Let's take a look at The Times, page 4, and this story about British Gas in a £100 million settlement over prepayment meters. This is a scandal that unfolded in which vulnerable customers had prepayment meters installed without their consent. Dorothy.
4: Well, well done to The Times, which has really campaigned about this subject. It was a disgrace to force people to have these meters. And, of course, it meant when they couldn't afford to put the money in the meter, they didn't have heating. And these are really vulnerable people, elderly people, people with disabilities, people with small children. Well, it made you ashamed that such a thing could happen in Britain, actually. It was really wrong, and I'm very glad that they have agreed to compensate the customers and that they're going to improve their ways.
5: Kwesi, your take on that, because we have to say that you were previously Energy Secretary.
6: I was Energy Secretary, and we were there at the time. Dorothy's right, it is a shocking scandal. But there are two things I would say about that. I mean, firstly, forcing the prepayments on the vulnerable customers was wrong. Mm. The other thing that I'm surprised at, because I remember this was 2020, 2019, I don't know why it took Ofgem 3 years or 4 years to come up with this ruling. I mean, this is something that should have been sorted out maybe 2 or 3 years ago. I don't see why it took the regulator 4 years to essentially come up with this this ruling.
5: Yeah, it's from 2018 to 21, actually.
6: That's right. Yeah. And then, so it's 5 years since...
4: It's a feature of British regulators that they work at a slower pace than the whole of the rest of the world.
6: But, I mean, 5 years, why it should take them five years to come to this determination? And dare I say, many of the people were elderly. Some of them will have passed on. They went to... been alive to see this scandal being addressed. And I think it was too long. This took too long.

0: talk about things at the same time. Mm. I think there's a whole other subject as to whether the people of Britain want Prince Harry and his family to come back. Most people would want a family to come together again, but I can't see that he could have a real role in British public life again after all that he has said and done and the different ways in which he's made money.
1: Mm. Is this a story about the reuniting of a family?
2: Yes, but I think it's very complicated because obviously, you know, he has a relationship with his father, the king, which is difficult. But I think the real, you know, stress, difficulty is with Prince William, the future king, you know, what their relationship is like. So I think any deal or any arrangement where he comes back will have to be squared off not only by our current king, but also the Prince of Wales as well.
1: Yeah,
2: and I think that could be where the becomes more challenging.
1: Yes, no, I think you might be right because from what we read, that relationship,
2: from what we understand, that relationship is at the much moment more problematic yeah. than Harry's relationship, Prince Harry's relationship with the king.
1: A bit of celeb news now in the Star. We don't often cover the Star, but I think the headline gets a tick. Dosh and Bex.
2: That wrote itself. Yeah. You don't have to be a Shakespeare to come up with and Dosh
0: and
2: Bex.
0: If anybody's going to be a billionaire, David Beckham being a billionaire.
2: What I didn't
1: understand. The UK's first billionaire sportsman.
0: But why? Yeah, but how did his money double?
2: That was the question.
0: Yeah, because yeah, we did, all want that's to know right, that that's trick. Right.
2: How did their net worth go from 500 million or whatever it was to a billion in
1: well,
2: 1 year?
1: Well, you tell us, Kwasi.
2: I've no idea. Unless they invested in gold or whatever it was.
0: Maybe he could be the next Chancellor of the Exchequer.
2: Well, yeah, maybe.
0: Because with the ability to increase income like that, we could do with him.
1: That is the story, isn't it?
2: Yeah.
1: We
2: so
1: need to know how
2: I'd have
1: he
2: to
1: made
2: read
1: his money.
2: The Sunday Times piece to see how he actually
1: yeah, well, yes, that's
2: him.
1: All it is in the Star, so yes.
2: Double his money in a year.
1: Just very quickly, the Telegraph, this story interests me. 1 in 8 newborn boys will live to 100.
2: I don't know how they can predict that. I mean, it's all part of some sort of forecasts.
0: And we won't.
2: But we have no idea. You know, there might be new epidemics. I mean, all sorts of things can happen.
0: What about girls? Why are they caring about boys?
1: They're not mentioned. Well, Dorothy,
0: we
2: live longer anyway.
0: I'm planning to live to 100.
2: I think that's the issue. I think girls live longer anyway, so they're.
0: So we don't really care about.
2: The story is.
0: At least we won't be lonely in our old age.
2: The story is about boys reaching 100, which is less common than women.
1: Kwasi and Dorothy, thank you so much for taking us through the papers.
2: Thank you.
1: We'll all live long and prosper. Coming up next in the sport, we'll bring you all the goals from a 6-goal thriller between Aston Villa and Liverpool.
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6: Mortgage rates did go up very sharply during your time in office.
4: Here it is.
3: First off, just the scale of what we're looking at.
4: Our data shows it's been happening. Question is, why it hasn't been stopped?
7: Mr. Trump, James Matthews from Sky News.
8: Hey, James.
7: I'm James Matthews, and I'm Sky's US correspondent, based here in Washington, D.C.
9: Mr. President, what will you say next to Benjamin Netanyahu?
7: In June 2009, did you stay at the apartment in Manhattan of Jeffrey Epstein?
8: I'm not answering any questions about him.
10: I'm Martha Kellner and I'm Sky's US correspondent. I've interviewed some of America's most recognisable politicians.
11: Should the defence secretary and the vice...
12: What country are you from?
11: The UK.
12: Okay, we don't give a crap about your opinion and your reporting.
13: Mr. Walker, you're anti-abortion, but 2 women say that you paid for their abortions. Are you a hypocrite, sir?
14: Connor, what did you say to the president? What did you say?
15: He's had a great meeting. He's a great man.
16: I'm David Blevins, one of Sky's US correspondents, based in Washington, D.C.
14: David Blevins from Sky News. Fire chiefs say that they're really stretched to the limit and running out of water. What have you got to say to them?
17: I've witnessed the remarkable

0: unremarkable passion for politics here.
1: Why only in America? 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
0: The anger too, and the division.
4: Where are you from?
5: From Sky News UK.
4: Yeah.
6: Back up.
7: Mr. Navarro,
4: can you
7: stop?
4: I'm allowed to ask questions, aren't I?
8: I'm Mark Stone, and I'm Sky's US correspondent based here in Washington, D.C.
9: Vladimir Putin calls you outstanding, Mr. Musk. Has your ego and ignorance, sir, cost Ukrainian lives?
10: David Cameron needs to worry about his own country, and frankly, he can kiss my ass.
9: Mr. Patel, did you endanger public safety when you said the killer was in custody?
11: Free wherever you get your news.
9: What words do you have for Harry Dunn's family today?
12: Have a nice day.
9: Do you fear a fourth indictment?
13: Is it a drug?
14: I urge you not to look away. If Hamas hands the hostages over, they will end this conflict.
15: The world has been watching. Good to see you again. How are you?
14: Did she say how he was?
16: The conditions are awful.
17: The jets were ordered to come back.
14: Historic day here today. How will you respond if India does launch airstrikes?
18: They'll be all out to war.
15: But I'm just going to put some body armor on.
14: I'm Yelda Hakim.
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22: You said to people, I'm not coming back for more, but you have come back for more.
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22: What can our Prime Minister say to you to not impose tariffs?
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23: What more do you need? Here's Chris with all the sports news now.

0: Glad I fucked
1: again. Our new offers are coming through the summer. Came down like last night, done the medical this morning, and delighted.
2: Eventually, when I did sign him, we had to pay a little bit more money for him, like from 4 million to 12 million, but he was worth every single penny of it.
3: Aston Villa were ploughing a lot of money into a team to try and get them into the Champions League and try and compete in the top four. We had a great core of like really good individual players, and we felt like we were equipped to go and challenge.
4: He was a leader straight away. He was a big voice in the dressing room.
5: They wanted me, and the hierarchy at Newcastle weren't too convinced in terms of their confidence about giving me a new contract. Kevin Keegan, I think the manager at the time, he was a fantastic player. I was loving my football in front of him and playing well. But, you know, the people upstairs had other ideas at the moment, and that was the way it went.
6: Even a hailstorm couldn't prevent James Milner from practising free kicks.
4: He was always questioning players if they haven't put the effort on training. He always believed that you have to train the way you play.
3: It was like having another coach on the pitch. That's the difference in a player like that. Players who see things, who understand things, but also can give that detail out on the pitch.
6: Milner! Another stunning strike!
2: I had a captain at the same time called Gareth Barry, and Gareth was quite quiet, but led by example. And James was alongside that.
7: We're pretty similar characters. Where we probably differ is away from the training ground. He's not got a switch. He won't mind me saying this. I don't think he switches off as much as I did.
8: He's quite intense in terms of information. He'll be talking to people about if it's he's playing right wing and he wants to know what the right back's doing.
3: He's a student of the game and goes away and studies it. How does he get better? Body positions, defending.
4: His demand on the pitch and off the pitch was really high. We all having a meeting upstairs in the canteen. Everybody just taking their coffees, teas. Rather than the manager, James Milner stand up. He gave us a lecture about how bad we are at training. We were all like, wow.
9: If we can keep improving, hopefully at some point we can crack that top four.
6: It's Milner! How about that? A laser-guided finish from James Milner.
3: Massively underrated. I think a lot of people think of him from a fitness point of view and the fittest player in the Premier League and the man who beats the fitness tests every summer. But it's so much more than that. Technically, so good.
2: He would have, they used to say way back in my day, lived right.
4: Our pre-season used to be wild, and one of the days we had a day off, so we all went out. We had a couple of drinks. Obviously, Matt O'Neill found out that we broke the curfew, and the next day we had to train. And James Milner, because he never came out with us. He was in front of all the runs. He was taking people on. He was shouting. He was aggressive just to show that, you know what, guys? If you go out, if you enjoy yourself, make sure you're ready.
3: We went to Chicago on a golf.
10: Let's take a look at the weather for you now.
11: Dinner under the stars tonight?
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10: Well, the weather remains on the cool side this weekend, with rain mainly in the west. Things are looking better next week, hopefully in time for the bank holiday weekend. It's a chilly start to Saturday morning, but make the most of any morning sunshine as the cloud will build from the west.
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10: That was the wrap. Thank you so much for watching all the top stories coming up right here on Sky News. Nick Qureshi's up next. Do stay with us.
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0: Hello, you're watching Sky News. I'm Nick Crashey. Here are the headlines. Running for office, Andy Burnham clears the first hurdle in his attempt to re-enter Parliament in a by-election. The Prime Minister's allies blocked the last attempt by Manchester's mayor, but they don't this time, as Wes Streeting gives his backing to Burnham. Also ahead, Donald Trump hails a really great summit with President Xi of China as he arrives back at the White House. The Health Security Agency says it's re-evaluating whether more teenagers should be vaccinated against meningitis after the death of a sixth form student. And the young man sentenced to more than 6 years in jail for knocking down and killing a great-grandmother while riding an e-bike. I'm only nice to have your company here on Sky News. So, more than 3 months ago, allies of the Prime Minister blocked Andy Burnham's attempt to return to Parliament. And now, Labour's ruling body have opened the door to Manchester's mayor. He will be allowed to run to become the next MP of Makerfield, close to where he lives and where he grew up. Andy Burnham's return was backed yesterday by a man likely to be his rival in any leadership contest, Wes Streeting saying Labour needed its best players on the pitch. Our political correspondent Rob Powell reports.
1: This one writes itself. The Mayor of Manchester out and about after announcing his intention to run in nearby Makerfield for a return to Westminster. Taking an easier route home, this by-election will be anything but, with stiff opposition stacking up from Reform. He does now have backing from Labour to run, though, the party's ruling body confirming they wouldn't block him ahead of the official selection on Thursday. A potential rival for number 10 is getting behind him too, with Wes Streeting saying Burnham had the best chance of winning. But those around the now former Health Secretary are also making it clear he would fight any future leadership contest. This ally of Keir Starmer put on a brave face, but also acknowledged the precariousness of the Prime Minister's position.
2: The Prime Minister's unpopular, but each of the last four Prime Ministers in turn has been the most unpopular Prime Minister we've ever had. And what happens when you're the leader of the government at a time when the public are so angry with the state of our public services and the economy is it focuses down on that individual.
3: The work in essence that we're going
1: still getting on with the job, for now. Sir Keir Starmer meeting police chiefs ahead of protests in London this weekend. Rebellious MPs are still urging him to set out his exit.
4: There is a widespread consensus that it's appropriate for the Prime Minister to set a timetable for his departure so that we can deliver on our promise of change to the country and the manifesto we were elected on.
1: But the Prime Minister is refusing those calls. Be in no doubt, though, his authority is shattered after a bruising week and several rivals are closing in.
5: Across Labour, something of a consensus seems to have formed that any leadership contest now needs to be delayed so that it can potentially include Andy Burnham. The current Manchester mayor would be the clear favourite in that race, but to get there, he needs to win in Makerfield first and provide proof that he really is the person that can beat Reform.
1: Holding on to a semblance of stability for once, the Tory leader trading off the chaos.
6: Rachel Reeves said it herself, that a leadership crisis would just be chaos. We've seen the Health Secretary resign because he wants to be Prime Minister. The Labour Party is only interested in themselves. They are not governing the country. Andy Burnham wants to rock up and just be Prime Minister despite being out of Parliament for a decade.
7: Much higher level.
1: The Prime Minister's woes even grabbing the attention of the world's most powerful man.
7: He's in trouble for two reasons, energy and immigration. He's very bad on energy. He should open up the North Sea. He's got a coal mine and he should open up oil in the North Sea and he doesn't. Should he quit? I don't say that. I think he's a nice man, actually.
1: Andy Burnham may not have caused the chaos of this week, but he could yet be its beneficiary. Promises to bring peace to our political story now fully unravelled as the country waits to see what the next chapter holds. Rob Powell, Sky News in Westminster.
0: Well, let's take a look at Labour's timeline for this by-election. Applications for the National Executive Committee selection process opened yesterday. Today is the deadline for prospective candidates to seek NEC permission, which is then determined by officers. Applications will close this coming Monday. Later the same day, due diligence checks are carried out on applicants. While the next day, Tuesday the 19th, the selection panel shortlists interviews. And finally, the NEC endorsed their chosen candidate following a selection committee on Thursday, the 21st. Well, earlier, former head of policy for Jeremy Corbyn, Andrew Fisher, spoke to my colleague Matt Barbette about the NEC's decision not to block Andy Burnham.
3: I think the NEC and Keir Starmer have learned their lesson from Gorton and Denton, where, of course, he was blocked in the by-election earlier this year, and the Greens won that, jumping quite a lot, in their vote. And I think there was a bit of a backlash there, and I think it would have been churlish to stop him. I think it's very clear that there's a demand within the party, within the parliamentary Labour Party as well, for Andy Burnham to be an MP again. And clearly, if there's going to be a leadership contest, you want your most popular politician, both probably among MPs and amongst the public, more importantly, to be a candidate in that race.
8: Interestingly, Andrew, he has run for the leadership twice before, and neither time was he the most popular candidate.
3: No, I remember I was working on Jeremy Corbyn's campaign in 2015, of course, and he came second there. But look, I think
8: why did he fail last time round, and why might he be more successful this time?
3: Well, look, I mean, the glib answer is Jeremy Corbyn's not in the race this time. But look, in all seriousness, I think Andy Burnham has done a very good job as Greater Manchester Mayor and is widely seen across the political board as a success story there. And that's replicated in the votes he got to be re-elected as Greater Manchester Mayor. You know, he is widely seen as a very popular and successful mayor who has really, shaped the role from the start and, made real gains for the people of Greater Manchester. So it's not surprising he's kind of got this extra status. I think the role he played during COVID as well in representing the North almost, he was dubbed the sort of king in the North at that point.
8: The response to how he acted in COVID is not universal. Others thought he was politicking too much during COVID and in some ways feathering his own political nest a bit.
3: Yeah, look, nobody's universally popular, but I think when you look at that time there, I think he came out of it enhanced overall. Of course, every politician always has their critics. I don't think that's nobody's universally loved in politics. But if you look at the opinion polling, he is the only politician in Great Britain at the moment who polls positively. I mean, so that puts him in quite a unique situation. And I think that will be reflected in the vote in Makerfield ultimately if he's selected as the candidate, because of course it's still up to the local people in the constituency to select him as their candidate, and then, of course, for the electorate to vote him in.
8: Can we take that popularity contest of that polling seriously? Because for most people in the UK, he's a benign force because he obviously only governs some of the things that go on in Greater Manchester. And it's also true that successive prime ministers, not just Labour or Conservative, kind of both of them, all of them, have been always the least popular in recent times. So can we read an awful lot into that?
3: Perhaps not. Look, governing the UK is definitely difficult at the moment. We're on the back of multiple crises, going back 15 years to the banking crisis, then austerity, then Brexit, the Ukraine war, the Iran war, Liz Truss's budget. We've had multiple things that have hit our economy, hit our politics, as well as multiple scandals that have, done politicians in, frankly. Yeah. So, governing is tough, and governing, the entire country is much different than governing even a city region as big as Greater Manchester. It will be. But if you look at his popularity in Greater Manchester, where he is, the kind of, ruler of that area, he's still very, very popular there. So if he can bring a bit of that into government and a bit of goodwill, a sort of honeymoon period and do some good policies. And I think that is the thing we need to be thinking about. What is he going to do differently from Keir Starmer? Because if he carries on in the same vein, he won't be popular, you're right.
8: But people voted for Keir Starmer's brand of politics in the last general election. They weren't voting for a lurch to the left. And again, you'll know, working for Jeremy Corbyn, that really didn't wash when it came to the electorate voting in a general election on it. Do you think there's a risk that Labour might get their own way, but they won't be appealing to the rest of the country?
3: Well, I think it's important to say that in both 2017 and 2019, Jeremy Corbyn actually polled more votes of the British public than Keir Starmer did in 2024. So we mustn't paint it as too unpopular. It didn't win the election, but, Labour won in 2024 predominantly because people were just fed up with the Conservative government. You know, they got the worst result they'd ever got in the history of British democracy. And Labour only got in with 33.7% of the vote, a very low share of the vote on a very low turnout in that election as well. So it wasn't like there was a great endorsement for Labour's...
8: Andrew, which begs the question, which some other parties want, whoever becomes leader, maybe they should call a general election straight away.
3: No, look, I think, you know, we have a system in this country where we're a parliamentary democracy. We're not a presidential system. The Conservatives have changed leader in between elections to Theresa May, to Boris Johnson, to Liz Truss, to Rishi Sunak several times and never called a general election on the back of it. You know, Andy Burnham, if he becomes Prime Minister, as we expect he will, well, if he becomes an MP, first of all, let's not get ahead of ourselves, and then perhaps becomes Prime Minister, you know, he may think a year or two down the line, look, I need my own mandate. But I think, you know, it is important that we are a parliamentary democracy. People voted for change. And I think the message of those council elections and indeed the national elections in Wales and Scotland last week were that people don't feel that change has actually happened.
0: Well, voters in Makerfield have been thrown into the centre of a political storm. Our North of England correspondent Katie Barnfield has been gauging the mood there.
9: Talking to people here in Makerfield, it seems like Andy Burnham might have a challenge on his hands trying to convince them that he is the man to represent them in Parliament. The MP who's stepping down for him, Josh Simons, has a majority of over 5,000 for Labour. And you might think in normal times that means that this is a safe Labour seat, but these are not normal times. And it is by no means a done deal for Andy Burnham to win here. His main challenges seem to be Reform UK. They won in every ward on the local council and the local election earlier this month, and speaking to voters here, they seem to have a lot of support. There is, of course, a lot of talk about Andy Burnham's personal appeal, his popularity as Manchester's mayor, and whether that in itself would be enough to swing it here for Labour, or to retain it, in fact, here for Labour. But among the people I've spoken to, they seem to be really divided on whether or not they even want to get behind him.
10: Whoever, Reform or Advocate, anybody... I'd vote for Bugs Bunny, but for him.
9: So anyone other than Andy Burnham?
10: Anybody but for him.
9: And potentially Reform for you, then?
10: Reform? I'm not sussed them out quite yet.
9: Do you think the fact that he might potentially challenge Keir Starmer as Labour leader, would that swing you to possibly voting for him, or it's still Reform for you?
11: It's still Reform, but that's the whole... thing he's doing this for. I just feel sorry for his constituency because he'll be in Parliament all the time. He'll do nothing for the constituents.
9: What could he do? Could he do anything to win your vote from Reform?
11: No.
9: No.
11: No. No.
9: That's it. Reform for you.
11: Stick with Farage.
12: I would vote for Andy Burnham only because he's a more relatable person. Mm-hmm. The other ones that have been, don't know who they are.
9: In the local elections.
12: In the local elections.
9: We can hear just how split the opinions are here. And there are some in Andy Burnham's camp who say he chose this seat in particular to fight because if he wins here, it would show that he is the man to take on Nigel Farage and take on Reform if he were to win a Labour leadership election. Although, of course, he was limited by who was willing to step down for him to try and make way for him to get back into Parliament. But as you can hear there, talking to people around here, it's far from certain, in fact, that he will actually even win.
0: Now, Donald Trump has arrived back at the White House following his summit with China's President Xi. He has been speaking with reporters in the last few minutes. Let's take a listen.
13: Mr. President, who benefited more from
14: all
13: the trip?
14: All I can say is that was a great success. It was fantastic. We made great deals. We did great trade deals. We had great relationships. And a lot of things have happened, and you'll be hearing about them. But that was a tremendous success. I think it really was a... historic moment. Thank you very much.
0: Well, as our Asia correspondent Helen Ann Smith reports, people in Beijing have a clear view of which leader came out on top. And it wasn't the US president.
15: In Xi Jinping's back garden, there was time today for a tour. More relaxed, more intimate perhaps, more chances to flatter and woo.
16: Nice, nice place. Nice place. I like it. I like it.
15: Indeed, being brought here is a high sign of respect. Trump asks, do you often bring visiting leaders here? Rarely comes the reply. that Putin's been here, he adds. Inside then to tea and more talks. For Trump, a chance to point out their progress on the key issue where he needs some success.
17: We did discuss Iran. We feel very similar in Iran. We want that to end. We don't want them to have a nuclear weapon. We want the straits open.
15: China might have rolled out the red carpet, but the imagery here has not been great for Team Trump. Coming for help with a mess of his making. But exactly what was asked for and how? Well, the messaging is all a bit muddled.
18: President Xi would like to see a deal made. He would like to see a deal made. And he did offer, he said, if I can be of any help at all, I would like to be of help.
19: Because, he did say that.
18: Yeah, he did say that.
20: He didn't ask him for anything. I mean, we're not asking for China's help. We don't need their help.
21: I think they're going to do what they can.
15: Of course, the coverage here heroes China's successes. And it seems there have been a few. Progress on trade and the language on Taiwan notably strong. Subtle shifts, perhaps, but a signal, too, of confidence surging.
22: For all the images of collaboration, when it comes to the bigger geopolitical challenges they face, particularly in the Middle East and the Taiwan Strait, there has been a sense that they've been talking at each other as much as with each other. So differing in emphasis has been all the official communications. And in a way, that points to the bigger picture, a context that a two-day summit was never really going to change. Two rival superpowers on a more equal footing than perhaps they have ever been, both vying to bend the world to their will, both contending with the only other power that could stop them.
15: And it begs the question, too, of who came out on top. Here, they think it's obvious.
23: I think China has the upper hand. China is greater and more powerful. It's developing more and more.
24: Who do you think is the stronger leader, Xi Jinping or Donald Trump?
25: Of course, Xi Jinping.
26: Xi, Dada, right?
24: Do you think China as a country is now strong enough to really challenge the United States and really to meet them as equals now?
27: We have always been a peaceful nation. We wouldn't want to challenge anyone, but we need to be able to defend ourselves, right?
15: This normally freewheeling president has largely kept to the script. But we heard more from the flight headed home. Have the Chinese successfully lent on him, particularly on arms sales to Taiwan?
7: I'll make a determination over the next fairly short period.
28: You're not necessarily going to go ahead. It was your proposal.
7: I'm going to make a determination. I'm going to see. I have to speak to the person that right now is, you know who he is, that's running Taiwan.
15: Not selling would be a U-turn and a huge win for China. Trump might leave here with this relationship stabilised. But has the dynamic been shifted? Helen Ann Smith, Sky News in Beijing.
0: At least six people have been killed in an Israeli strike on southern Lebanon. Three paramedics are among those killed in the attack, which hit a civil defence centre in the city of Tyre. Local media is reporting at least 22 others were injured in the attack. It comes after the US announced a 45-day extension of the ceasefire between Israel and Lebanon. Israeli officials say an airstrike in Gaza has targeted Izz al-Din al-Haddad, the leader of Hamas's military wing. There were at least two strikes on Gaza City on Friday evening, where a spokesman for the civil defence said five people had been killed. Israel believes al-Haddad is one of the masterminds of the October the 7th attacks. An outbreak of Ebola virus has killed at least 65 people in the Democratic Republic of Congo, where almost 250 cases have been recorded so far. The outbreak is centred in Ituri province, which borders Uganda and South Sudan. Uganda's health ministry says it has confirmed infections there too. Five Italian tourists, including a professor and her daughter, pictured here, have died in a scuba diving accident in the Maldives. The group had been exploring underwater caves at a depth of about 50 metres and failed to resurface. Good to see you here on Sky News. Plenty to come. We'll tell you about the man who has been jailed for nearly 7 years after killing a great-grandmother while riding an e-bike.
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0: A man who knocked over and killed an elderly woman while he was riding an e-bike has been sentenced to 6 years and 9 months in jail. Teenager Billy Stocco ran into 86-year-old Gloria Stevenson at a zebra crossing in Sunderland last May. Barnaby Papadopoulos reports.
30: Gloria Stevenson was out walking her dog. Then this happened. Struck by an 18-year-old riding an e-bike illegally, without a licence, without working brakes, and under the influence of drugs. Gloria was 86, a mother of four, and a grandmother of 13. As she lay seriously injured, Billy Stocco looked for his phone. Then he rode away. Paramedics were unable to save Gloria, and police arrested Stocco hours later.
31: You don't have to say anything. Me, hold me defence if you don't mention.
30: He pleaded guilty to causing death by dangerous driving in February, the way he left Gloria lying on the road, deeply distressing to her family.
32: Is she dead?
33: He was clearly panicking, you could see that. But he did just get on his bike and he rode away. And then you see him, well, he hid his bike at his friend's house. He took his coat off and his balaclava and ran off. Yeah, he just ran off and left her. Like she was nothing, you know, and I don't know what he's going to do in the future, but he will never, ever be able to in any way hold a light to our mum.
30: Police say the case highlights the dangers of e-bikes when driven improperly.
34: He was driving incredibly dangerously. He was driving in a manner that would have been dangerous regardless of the vehicle he was using. The vehicle itself wasn't fit for the road and should never have been on the road. You can easily think and associate these bikes with antisocial behaviour, but we know that right across the country, parents are buying these bikes, their kids are taking them to go to school, so there's a huge amount of risk.
30: Gloria's daughter Lisa faced Stocco in the dock. You on your illegal, defective bike, she said. You speeding. You on your phone. You under the influence of cannabis. Mam didn't stand a chance. You drove off and left her there to die. Stocco was sentenced to 6 years and 9 months in prison. The judge acknowledged that he had not set out intending to hurt anyone, but he did, with fatal consequences for Gloria Stevenson and devastating consequences for her family and himself. Barnaby Papadopoulos, Sky News.
0: Next this morning, the scale of the challenge of illegal waste dumps in the UK is made clear in a letter Sky News has seen from the head of the Environment Agency. There are 537 of them in total, and 8 are both active and contain more than 20,000 tonnes in waste. The latest sites are in Nottinghamshire, Kent and Berkshire. Our correspondent Dan Whitehead reports.
4: 120,000 tonnes of rubbish at 3 new illegal dumps. Sky News has uncovered the latest sites being investigated by the Environment Agency as it tries to take on the organised gangs behind them. In January, the EA confirmed it was looking into 11 dumps, each containing more than 20,000 tonnes of rubbish. Now there are 3 more. The first in Kent with 30,000 tonnes, the next Nottinghamshire with nearly 60,000 tonnes of waste, and in Berkshire with more than 30,000 tonnes. But there is a fourth. Hidden near the picturesque village of Sharwell in Leicestershire, in just a matter of months, this has appeared. 30,000 tonnes of waste dumped right on top of a site of special scientific interest.
5: This place is a neutral wetland, and this is really, really unique in England because we don't get these environments very often.
4: Those monitoring such sites say the damage could be irreparable.
5: It's absolutely devastating. There's not much of England left that's natural and untouched. We need to get rid of this material as soon as possible, but it is likely that the damage has been done and it will take many, many years to get back to the delicate environment that we had just 6 months ago.
9: You can see this waste has been mixed in with soil and rubble and stood on the edge here. It is remarkable that all of this waste was dumped here in just a matter of months without being noticed. In fact, it is the stench, the choking stench right now, which first led locals to get suspicious.
11: It was like rotten eggs. I can't understand what kind of created that smell. But you could come down in the morning and open the back door and the smell would hit you. It was disgusting.
4: Lou was one of the locals who reported it and now wants those responsible to be found.
11: I just hope that, you know, the punishment is severe enough to deter other people from doing it, because if the fine doesn't reflect, you know, the money that they've avoided by doing this, then they're just going to carry on.
4: The latest super sites were identified in a letter seen by Sky News from the EA's chief executive to the House of Lords Environment Committee.
12: I think it's very worrying that the Environment Agency just doesn't seem to have a handle on where these massive loads of rubbish are actually coming from. Because unless we can turn the taps off at source, we really won't stand a chance.
4: The Environment Agency says it shares the public's disgust and is pushing ahead with its 10-point plan to tackle illegal waste dumping, including faster intelligence sharing. But this is a lucrative crime, with millions of pounds avoided in landfill tax. Once one field is full, the criminals simply move on to the next. Dan Whitehead, Sky News, in Sharwell, Leicestershire.
0: Let's have a look at the weather.
13: I hope we haven't forgotten anything.
14: Travel insurance, I tick that box.
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0: Things remain on the cool side this weekend, with rain mainly in the west. Things are looking better next week, hopefully in time for the bank holiday weekend. So a chilly start to Saturday morning, but make the most of any morning sunshine as the cloud will build from the west. A band of rain sitting across Ireland is slowly moving eastwards. But ahead of that, it is a largely dry morning for central and eastern Britain, with plenty of bright or sunny spells. There'll be some showers over the Northern Isles, and it's a cloudier picture for western fringes of the UK as the rain moves in from Ireland. Temperatures will be below average for mid-May, but it shouldn't feel too bad in the sunshine. The breezy, cloudy and wet conditions will push further east across Scotland, Wales and much of England through the day, followed by sunny spells and scattered showers for Northern Ireland and Ireland. Sunshine and scattered showers are likely on Sunday, the heaviest and most frequent of these in the north and west.
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0: Don't go away. 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
0: Time now for a look at today's highlights from The Wrap. Here's Gillian.
21: Time now, though, to see what's making the front pages of tomorrow's newspapers, dominated by Labour's leadership woes. Well, the Burnham will push to be next PM by autumn, writes The Guardian, following the mayor of Manchester clearing the first hurdle in his attempt to return to the Commons. The Mail points out that Andy Burnham is likely to be named as Labour's Makerfield candidate on the anniversary of Waterloo, drawing comparisons to that historic battle. The Front of the Eye focuses on support within Cabinet for Andy Burnham's return. PM readies for battle by focusing on defence is the Times headline, reporting Keir Starmer is set to approve an £18 million boost to defence spending as he fights for political survival. The Telegraph hears that Starmer ultimately could step aside for Burnham. The Express splashes fighting words from Nigel Farage as the Reform UK leader vows to block Burnham's return by winning the Makerfield by-election. The Financial Times looks at warnings from senior civil servants who worry the Labour leadership fight will paralyse the government. Away from politics, Dosh and Bex, writes the Daily Star, about Sir David Beckham becoming the UK's first billionaire sportsman, with he and his wife Victoria's wealth doubling to £1.2 billion in a year. The Mirror leads with the same story and the same headline. No variety with the headlines.
22: Well, you know, I was going to say that actually in the past 7 days, 50 people have died in Lebanon. And the war is still going on. People have been dying in Gaza. 70 civilians have died in the past 7 days in Ukraine. 2,000 cargo ships are in Iran with 20,000 poor mariners stuck on them. And this is what we're going round and round in circles talking about. And I know it's very important, but I do have a slight feeling, could we remember, journalists of Britain, there's a world out there beyond our what does seem like very petty politics. I know it's very important. I know it's the future of the country. But it wasn't very edifying to see all those front pages doing the same.
21: Do you agree with that, particularly in the case of Lebanon, that our eyes have suddenly sort of been taken off the ball?
2: That's one of the issues, actually, that is causing partly the kind of this endless, you know, merry-go-round of prime ministers, this endless fascination with what's going on in the Westminster Village. Mm. And all of these headlines are very much navel-gazing at what's going on in Westminster. And I think that's fascinating. I spent a lot of my career in Westminster, and I can understand the fascination with it. But I think Dorothy makes a very good point. There's a lot more going on in the world. And for all our newspapers to be focusing on, you know, when the by-election is going to be, when what Burnham is going to do if he gets back, whether he's going to win, I think is quite a myopic, short-term focus on what is, after all, political gossip. I think the most interesting thing was a senior civil servant saying it will paralyse the government. We've talked about the bond markets, but actually just getting stuff done in part... I mean, I was a Secretary of State through 2022 when we were in a leadership contest in the Conservative Party, and trying to actually just run a department and meet the people that you have to meet to make the decisions you have to make in the backdrop of a leadership contest is quite difficult, because what you want to be doing is focusing on your job, not trying to figure out what job you're going to do under the next leader or who the next leader might be or how you position yourself for a new administration. So I think the point the civil service made about the government actually not being focused as a team if there's a leadership contest, I thought that was a very well-made point.
21: Yeah, that's on the front of the FT Weekend. Yeah. Parts of the government are at risk of paralysis. Ministers and senior civil servants have warned as the growing likelihood of a Labour leadership contest threatens to overshadow Sir Keir Starmer's agenda.
22: And also, Wes Streeting, if we are to believe some of the figures today, was actually getting a bit of a grip on what was happening with waiting lists, maybe a 400,000 drop in the terrible length of the waiting list. And if you think of all the terrible problem people working in the NHS have had, and because of all this, the man in charge of the NHS has just walked out the door.
2: That's right.
22: And a new person's come in who most people won't even have heard of, and they don't even know how long he'll be there.
2: Sure.
22: And I think if I was a senior official in the NHS, I wouldn't actually know what to go in and do tomorrow.
2: Sure. Yeah, I think it's a big problem. The other thing that happens in this leadership contest is that they could last for months. And what will happen? Let's say Keir Starmer, let's say for the sake of argument, Burnham gets in, he challenges Keir, and Sir Keir decides not to go. He wants to contest it. That means 3 or 4 months going around the country, appealing to members, and they're not just doing it themselves. That many of their entourage, their senior supporters, who happen to be cabinet ministers, will be on those trips. And I think it's a huge distraction away from, you know, the government of the country and running the departments that they're responsible for.
21: Yeah, so key policies can't be pushed through because everybody's focusing on this challenge race. But the Guardian, or was it the Guardian? One of the papers suggesting that Sir Keir Starmer might step aside once the results of the by-election is known, which does seem to make sense.
22: Telegraph.
21: So there won't be this leadership challenge. This is in the Telegraph. Let's bring that up.
22: If he accepts, he's... Well, he is doomed, really. And although he's Mr. Tenacious, there's a time to stop being tenacious.
2: See.
22: And I thought that was a very interesting story in The Telegraph, that actually, privately, he's not Mr. I'll hang on, come what may.
6: So, yes, because what they're saying is loyalists who've discussed the leadership standoff with Sir Keir in recent days say privately he's much less defiant than in public and all options are being considered.
2: Look, I think for the Labour Party and probably for the country, if there is going to be this transition and Burnham wins the by-election and is in the House of Commons, I think all the ministers and the senior cabinet people will probably think, actually, what we need is just an orderly transition. Much like happened in when it was 2007, when Gordon Brown took over from Tony Blair. There wasn't a contest. It was almost like a coronation, if I can use that phrase.
6: Well, they'd sort of had a private agreement.
2: They'd had a private agreement, but Blair was sort of, you know, encouraged to leave, as it were, and set a timetable. And I think, you know, that's probably the model that they would like to see. But all it takes is for Sir Keir Starmer to say, actually, I'm going to fight this out. And you've got a contest. And we saw this, admittedly, Labour in opposition, but we saw this, I think, in 2016, when they tried to get rid of Corbyn. And there was this huge election in 2016, I think it was. It was 2016. And
6: it didn't work.
2: And it didn't work. And it was a whole waste of time. Obviously, the country was absorbed in other things like Brexit and all the rest of it. But they did go through this process, and they couldn't get rid of Corbyn. And they might do the same again, only this time, they're in government. They're actually running the country and running departments.
22: Yeah. Of course, Starmer might think what Burnham would do would be so damaging. I mean, if, for example, he's going to nationalise water, that's 90 or 100 billion pounds just gone on that one. And then there's other energy, and then there's he's going to borrow more money for defence. So Starmer's actually got quite a lot of good arguments as to why people should hang on to him. I don't think they will want to hang on to him.
2: That's the point.
22: That's the point.
2: No.
22: But logically, there is an argument for somebody less left-wing than either Burnham or Rayner. Now, presumably it will be Wes Streeting who might
2: make that case. Yes.
22: Make that case. But there is actually a very important case to be made.
2: Sure, but I don't think any leader that I can think of ever thinks, actually, this other guy is going to do the job better than me, so I'll let them have a go. They all think that they are the indispensable person, that they've got the particular talent. You know, that self-confidence propelled them to the top of the party probably in the first place. So I don't think he's going to think... he's going to think, oh, well... I'm just going to hand over to Burnham. I think it'll be political reality where if he thinks he can't win the election, he'll be humiliated in a contest, he doesn't want to go through with it, then that might be the case. But he's not going to say, oh, well, I'm going to give over to a better man. They all think that they're indispensable.
6: But in the context of what you've just said, why is it then that Wes Streeting is seemingly supporting Andy Burnham?
2: I think
6: what's happening there?
2: Can't look. Andy Burnham, we know, is going to be the candidate. We also know that the NEC and Starmer's people aren't going to object to Andy coming on. Wes Streeting can't, in all conscience, say, actually, you know, Andy shouldn't be in the House of Commons, when Keir Starmer himself, who blocked him 3 months ago, is saying, come and join. So what Wes said was, we want all the talents to be on the pitch, or whatever phrase he used. But he has to say that. He's got to show that he wants to bring in all the talents and that he wants the party to move forward together and all of that.
6: You don't think that he might have done a deal with Burnham that he gets a top job with Burnham and then gets
2: the premiership? So this is an interesting question. What I thought was odd yesterday was how close all the events happened. And it was only yesterday, it was on Thursday.
6: Weeks ago.
2: Streeting resigned. And then a few hours later, the MP stepped down. And then Andy very quickly said, I'm going to put my hat in the ring. And then it was very clear the NEC were going to allow him. So I wouldn't be the most surprised person if it transpires that Streeting had a few words with Andy. And I'm not saying they coordinated it, but they may well have let each other know what their plans were.
6: Do you think that's likely?
22: I think that is quite likely, actually.
2: I mean, we won't know, but
22: One of the papers refers to Streeting going into Burnham's government, but I find that a harder thing to see because they are, although, of course, we've seen it before, they're so different in their views.
2: Yeah, but when they come together, you know, he'll offer him a job. I don't know, let's say he offers him the foreign secretary a job, very high prestige. It's not really that important in terms of domestic policy. Wes Streeting, I don't think, is going to turn that down. He's going to say, as he said today, that all the talents in the party have to come together. We're a united party. You know, we represent different strands of opinion, but Labour is at its best when it's united. Something like that, OK? Mm. So I don't think... I strongly suspect that if Burnham does become Prime Minister, and it's a big if, Streeting will be

0: And I think that's true. As we were discussing earlier, there are actually some very strong arguments which Reform have got about one Labour bloke giving the seat to another Labour bloke, yet another U-turn by the Labour Party. You may think he's Mr. Manchester, but he's basically just another one of those people who sold you out. And they could start looking at some of his policies about migration and, you know, some of his beliefs about trans, you know.
1: All sorts of things.
0: There are all sorts of things that they will pick on to make people who are already disaffected with mainstream politics think, I'll go with them.
1: So I think it's a very easy campaign. These are messages that they can easily express. They'll say, Andy Burnham is not interested in the people of Makerfield. He's only interested in your vote to become Prime Minister. His predecessor, Josh Simons, arrogantly assumed that he could just step down and Andy will waltz in. And actually, we're trying to make a stand for the people of Makerfield and let their voice be heard, and not just for them to be used as a pawn in some crazy kind of Westminster Game of Thrones type scenario. I mean, that's an easy case.
2: But Andy Burnham will say that he is from the...
1: Yeah, he will say he's a local man.
2: He's born and bred.
1: The Reform people will say he's just using the local voters, taking them for granted, to further his own political ambitions.
2: We shall see how their campaigns pan out.
3: Are you watching Sky News? Coming up, have Manchester United found their head coach for next season? We'll bring you news from Old Trafford and the other sports stories next.

0: then if I'm not getting
1: it. Our new offers are coming through the summer. Came down like last night, done the medical this morning, and delighted.
2: Eventually, when I did sign him, we had to pay a little bit more money for him, like from 4 million to 12 million, but he was worth every single penny of it.
3: Aston Villa were ploughing a lot of money into a team to try and get them into the Champions League and try and compete in the top four. We had a great core of like really good individual players, and we felt like we were equipped to go and challenge.
4: He was a leader straight away. He was a big voice in the dressing room.
5: They wanted me, and the hierarchy at Newcastle weren't too convinced in terms of their confidence about giving me a new contract. Kevin Keegan, I think the manager at the time,

0: I mean, he was a fantastic player. I was loving my football in front of him and playing well. But, you know, the people upstairs had other ideas at the moment, and that was the way it went.
1: Even a hailstorm couldn't prevent James Milner from practising free kicks.
2: He was always questioning players if they haven't put the effort on training. He always believed that you have to train the way you play.
3: It was like having another coach on the pitch. That's the difference in a player like that. Players who see things, who understand things, but also can give that detail out on the pitch.
1: Milner! Another stunning strike!
4: I had a captain at the same time called Gareth Barry, and Gareth was quite quiet, but led by example. And James was alongside that.
5: We're pretty similar characters. Where we probably differ is away from the training ground. He's not got a switch. He won't mind me saying this. I don't think he switches off as much as I did.
6: He's quite intense in terms of information. He'll be talking to people about if it's he's playing right wing and he wants to know what the right back's doing.
3: He's a student of the game and goes away and studies it. How does he get better? Body positions, defending.
2: His demand on the pitch and off the pitch was really high. We all having a meeting upstairs in the canteen. Everybody just taking their coffees, teas. Rather than the manager, James Milner stand up. He gave us a lecture about how bad we are at training. We were all like, wow.
7: If we can keep improving, hopefully at some point we can crack that top four.
1: It's Milner! How about that? A laser-guided finish from James Milner.
3: Massively underrated. I think a lot of people think of him from a fitness point of view and the fittest player in the Premier League and the man who beats the fitness tests every summer, but it's so much more than that. Technically so good.
4: He would have, they used to say way back in my day, lived right.
2: Our pre-season used to be wild, and one of the days we had a day off, so we all went out, we had a couple of drinks. Obviously Matt O'Neill found out that we broke the curfew, and the next day we had to train, and James Milner, because he never came out with us. He was in front of all the runs. He was taking people on. He was shouting. He was aggressive. Just to show that, you know what, guys? If you go out, if you enjoy yourself, make sure you're ready.
3: We went to Chicago.
8: And we're now on Hearts and Celtic going head-to-head in that title-deciding clash this lunchtime, where history could be made. If Hearts managed a win or draw, it would end four decades of dominance by either Celtic or Rangers and be the first time they have been crowned champions since 1960. Our correspondent Conor Gillis reports from Edinburgh.
9: For generations in this corner of Edinburgh, this has been the dream. A league title that's felt almost impossible.
10: It's just amazing. Everybody is just that. I've got my daughters coming from Bournemouth, hopefully on Sunday for the parade. We know people coming from Australia.
9: Not since the 1960s have Hearts stood this close to being champions of Scotland.
11: It means everything. You know, Hearts have, we've went through the ringer, been runners-up, you know, cup final, semi-final defeats and all that sort of stuff, just like most clubs have. But to be where we are right now, it just feels amazing.
9: For four decades, Scottish football's story has belonged to two clubs, Celtic and Rangers, backed by big money, big squads, big expectations. A title race that rarely leaves Glasgow. But this season, something changed. And suddenly, Hearts supporters are daring to believe history can move here.
1: When these two collide on Saturday lunchtime.
9: Wednesday night showed exactly why this title race has gripped Scotland. Every tackle, every chance, every minute, Spittle, carrying the weight of 66 years. Spittle! With the pressure rising, Hearts somehow kept themselves alive. And ahead of the big finale with Celtic this weekend, there is a sense this could be different.
12: I think it would create so many opportunities and give a lot of other clubs a bit of belief, you know, that the Glasgow duopoly can be split or can be outfought and a league can be won. And I think it would just change the whole dynamic of Scottish football.
9: There are bigger leagues, richer leagues, but right now few title races in Europe carry drama quite like this one. A club chasing its first championship in 66 years. This is a city holding its breath. And with one final push to come, Hearts stand on the edge of sporting history. Conor Gillis, Sky News at Tynecastle Stadium in Edinburgh.
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8: On the cool side this weekend, with rain mainly in the west. Things looking up next week, hopefully in time for the bank holiday weekend. A chilly start this morning. Make the most of any morning sunshine, though, as the cloud will build from the west. A band of rain sitting across Ireland is slowly moving eastwards. Ahead of that, a largely dry morning for central and eastern Britain, with plenty of bright or sunny spells. There will be some showers over the Northern Isles, and it's a cloudier picture for western fringes of the UK as the rain moves in from Ireland. Temperatures will be below average for mid-May. Shouldn't feel too bad in the sunshine.
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16: With respect, Minister, answer the question. It's you.
17: Hello and welcome, I'm Cathy Newman.
16: So could the outcome of these elections be manipulated? New me, new show, new furniture. 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
16: Oh, it's room for two on this one. 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
18: Sorry, madam, but we're closing now.
16: Oh, sorry. Sofa sorted. Let's get this show on the road.

Hello, you're watching Sky News. I'm Nick Qureshi. Here are the headlines. Running for office, Andy Burnham clears the first hurdle in his attempt to re-enter Parliament in a by-election. Prime Minister's allies blocked the last attempt by Manchester's mayor, but they don't this time. It's Wes Streeting gives his backing to Burnham. Also ahead, Donald Trump hails a really great summit with President Xi of China as he arrives back at the White House. The Health Security Agency says it's re-evaluating whether more teenagers should be vaccinated against meningitis.